0: decline. Even though the Chiefs have gone to Super Bowls during that span, we haven't seen Mahomes play up to the level that we're accustomed to. And so now this is the season Patrick Mahomes has to prove me right and prove everybody wrong that wants to be the first to the party to predict the Chiefs' demise.
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5: Seattle 2, Houston nothing as we go to the bottom of the third inning. Wade Diaz, Allen, 7-8-9 here for the Stros as Brian Wu is rolling along and he turns and fires the first of this half inning up and away for ball one. You know, Doug, when you start to stack a couple of days on the road, hotel-wise, when I start thinking about strange things, I had one of those great hotel showers today. You know the one where just when you get done with the shower figures out what temperature it wants to be.
6: Oh, yeah.
5: Yeah, it's a classic.
6: Well, I have four kids, so I'm just happy to have any shower.
5: Any shower.
6: Just shower.
5: Sure.
6: That's it.
5: Running water.
6: I just put a period after that. Shower.
5: Shower. 1-1 pitch. See, you think about these things, and look, I'm not going to name names, but there's a certain ESPN radio producer that you and I have both worked with.
6: Oh, wow.
5: That when he travels, he brings his own shower head.
6: That's impressive. It's
5: next level. 2-1, swing and a miss. 2-2 to Lamont Way, the right fielder. He literally brings his own shower head and a wrench to change out the shower head when he checks in.
6: I like that.
5: Yes.
6: Actually, I might take that idea.
5: Okay. Yeah, it sounds like you get a deal out of it, though. Maybe you'd be swinging a miss, and it's another strikeout for Wu. He has struck out three of the last four as he sends Wade to the dugout, one gone in the bottom of the third. And not only will this producer, to remain nameless, bring his own showerhead wrench, when he checks in, he asks the front desk what floor he'll be on because he's worried about water pressure.
6: Ooh.
5: With ascending floors. This is...
6: Did he come from a legacy of plumbers? What's happening here?
5: Or there was some shower incident early on in childhood or something that had scarred him. Swing and a line drive, base hit. Diaz, the catcher, is aboard. There's the first base runner, the first hit of the game for the Astros, and it comes here with one out in the third.
6: Well, we've been talking about the risk-reward with Wu, and the risk-reward is that if you're going to be aggressive with him early on that fastball and you don't get the hits, he's going to have very quick innings. And he was getting into a groove right there, and Diaz breaks it up by getting one he could handle and taking it to the opposite field.
5: With the mindset of a hitter here, Doug, help me out. You know, you talk about breaking up his rhythm or trying to find a foible in his sequence. Is it, do you go to the plate like Diaz did and say, hey, look, the first thing I like, I'm taking a cut at it?
6: I think so, because Wu is around the plate and you're going to get a fastball. You're just going to get one. You're going to get a four-seamer, because part of what makes him successful is how well he locates it at the top of the zone. Even when you get it, we saw this with Altuve, you can still miss it and swing and miss.
5: The 0-1 to Nick Allen, swinging a bouncing ball up the middle. At the bag is the second baseman. Gloves, touches the bag, and guns it to first. That is a 4-3 double play. Young to Naylor, and then erases that one-out single. Wu continues to impress, and we are through three in Houston. Seattle 2, Astros nothing. 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
14: The Brewers today handed the Dodgers a 6-2 loss at Dodger Stadium. Milwaukee takes 3-4 in Los Angeles. Logan Henderson a tick better than Tarek Skubal on the mound. He went 7 innings, a run on 3 hits, 6 strikeouts along the way. Jake Bowers a 4-for-4, 2 knocked in. So Milwaukee at 77-48, 2.5 up on Atlanta, 3 up on the Dodgers for the best record in the National League. Again, top 2 get a bye in the wild card round. The opening round of the playoffs. 2-0 M's on to the fourth in Houston with Doug Glanville and Sean Kelly.
16: Jim, thanks. Jim will continue to keep us updated. We are kind of the nightcap of it's been a busy and interesting day in baseball. And a one hitter today as well. Complete game in the Royals and Anaheim Angels affair.
6: Yeah, Cameron looked phenomenal. I remember him pitching against the Yankees, a game we called, and he's coming off a good sort of run. And then he kind of had a struggle, and now he's kind of seemed to be back where he wants to be.
16: Seattle to the plate here, top of the fourth. Hunter Brown facing Josh Naylor. Strike one. Naylor flew out to right his first time up. Windmills the bat up on the left side. The windup and the 0-1. Just below the knees. We're even, one ball, one strike. I really enjoyed my visit with Dan Wilson today, the manager of the Mariners. He was one of my favorite players, Doug. Played a long time. Swinging, this one's lifted into center. And a sinking line drive. His basket caught on a slide by Varsho. What a play. I will yield to my outfield playing partner, Doug Glanville. That is nothing short of special.
6: Well, especially when his dad was my outfield coach in Philadelphia, so that helps. This is a great play by Varsho. He comes in, and then he realizes that he's going to have to get in front of it just in case it short hops him. So he ends up squaring his body, almost like blocking it like a goaltender, and then still able to extend and get his glove out in front to keep it from hitting the grass. And most importantly, when you do that, you got to kind of curl your hand up because otherwise you can roll on your wrist. So great job by Varsho.
16: Here's Cole Young on the left side. A wave and a miss. You'd like to have that one back. The ball was down in the dirt. Doug Glanville's Instant Analysis brought to you by Empower. 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You just used the term, or the position goaltender. It's a great lead-in, because what I was going to tell you is that in talking to Dan Wilson today, you know, not only was he a great catcher, I mean a great catcher. In high school, he was a 2-time All-State hockey goaltender. He was also the quarterback of their football team. He's just a tremendous athlete. Here's the 1-1. It's downstairs. So I asked him, I said, hey, look, one more thing before we get done here. I said, what's harder, catching Randy Johnson or being a hockey goalie? Thought about it for a second. Because I'm going to say Randy Johnson. 2-1. Said, in hockey, all I had to do was just get in the damn way. I actually had to catch the ball with Randy.
6: And frame it. And,
16: yes.
6: You know, yeah, and it'd take a lot of, yeah, a beating. But I think there's times in the outfield where you're, it's like you're kind of like, okay, I got to split this a little bit. I'm going to try to get there, but if I don't, I got to make sure I'm in front of it. Because if I miss it, there's nobody behind me.
16: 2-2 to Young.
14: Slash foul.
6: And that's what you know, it's hard enough when a ball's hit right at you as a center fielder, right? The line drive, you don't have the depth perception from center. But the other thing is that if it's hit that hard right at you, there's nobody can back you up. Like, if it's in the gap, you might have someone behind you who can take more risks, but in front of you, right at you, there's just no help.
16: 2-2 pitch. Ground ball to second. Allen gobbles it up. Flip to first. Two gone. So Young retired on a pair of groundouts tonight, and that'll bring the catcher, Kyle Rowley, up. The switcher will work again on the left side. So let me ask you this. I'm sure this is particular to specific outfielders. Some may have a green light to do what Varsho did. Others will be coached to, hey, I need you to play this on a bounce. Is that the case?
6: Yeah, I would say that there's no doubt that experience will kind of dictate that. And you kind of know, right? I mean, if you put a guy in center that's not familiar, he might just back up on that. Or he might end up overdoing it and missing completely, and that's at least three bases if you miss.
16: 1-0 to Rowley. Is high again. 2-0 and Brown went down and looked at the landing spot on the mound. I think he missed his mark.
6: Yeah, he's just not happy with something, right? He's throwing. He's kind of frustrated. And it's his location. He's missing way high sometimes on that fastball.
16: 2-0 pitch. And again, high. Here's three balls and no strikes to Rowley with two outs. 2-0 Seattle.
6: Now, if we were in, like, you know, summer league, say, bend your back, you know, because he's like releasing it and he's not getting on top of the ball.
16: He turns and fires 3-0 and he misses high again. All four of them up out of the zone, and it's a third walk here for Brown and a two-out base runner for Seattle.
6: Now, the thing about Rowley also, yes, is the 156 is a disastrous offensive season on that level, but he still has a, you know, over 12% walk rate. He's still finding a way to get on base. People are still respecting, like, I can't just lay it in there.
16: Now Weston Wilson deep on the in the box on the right side. Off speed, high. So that's five straight high. And Diaz gives a hard head nod at Brown and now wants time to go out and talk to Hunter Brown. So clearly Diaz has picked up some of what Doug is talking about. He's going to go try and reset the right-hander.
6: Yeah, I mean, he's just getting, like, out of sorts right now. And yes, he's missing in the same way. And, you know, he found it again, and then he's kind of back to this sort of missing it way up in the zone. So they call it non-competitive pitches. They're pitches that are so far out of the zone, the hitter doesn't even think of swinging, and it doesn't accomplish anything as a ball to set up another pitch. It wasn't like you were tempted to go after it, and then it sets up the fastball or the slider. So those pitches are just washes for him. And you're just wasting efficiency. And by the way, he still has a runner on first base from just a walk. So he's got to remind him, like, two outs, take a deep breath, one pitch away to get out of this inning, and then we'll regroup.
16: The eight-hole hitter steps back in. This will be pitch number 65 for Brown. He's working from the belt. The pitch. A little better, but just off the outside edge. 2-0. Tried a slider here to get his rhythm back. There's kind of the major league shift going on to the left side. Guarding the line is Paredes at third base. The pitch. Trying to bust him inside, but missed there. So it's 3-0 in the ever-elusive strike zone here for Hunter Brown. He's working quickly now. 3-0 pitch. Walked him inside again. So a pair of walks last inning. Two walks here back-to-back with two outs in the fourth. And that's going to get a couple of guys up and stretching in the Astros bullpen beyond right field.
6: Well, you're looking at the nine-hitter. You know, obviously a young player, but this guy's pretty dangerous on the left side. Especially when you're forced to get in the zone right now just to throw a strike.
16: Rod and ready. Takes the first pitch, a breaker outside for ball one.
6: And this is the dangerous pitch for Brown right here, because he's like, all right, I got to just throw this fastball down the middle just to do something. And this is where Rodden, a good fastball hitter, left-handed, can turn on it.
16: 1-0 pitch. Way outside. That's 10 straight balls thrown by Hunter Brown.
6: And he's kind of making up pitches right now. He throws the changeup here. And just not really close.
16: Lead at second, bigger one at first. Two outs, the 2-0. He came over but low this time. 11 straight. The Texas A&M, the crowd would be chanting that now. Ball 11. It. Ball 11.
6: Yikes.
16: Not too far from this ballpark. The 3-0 pitch. There you go. Right down the middle. Three balls and one strike. And a Bronx cheer from the Houston crowd. 3-1 count.
6: My turn, this guy loose. Let the rookie take the hack right here. Get another pitch like that. Try to hit in the right field corner.
16: 2-0 Mariners. 3-1. Two outs. And ball four. He has walked them loaded with two outs. There's already been one visit to the mound by the pitching coach, Joshua Miller. And here he comes again.
6: I mean, you just need a reset, and sometimes it's just mechanical. Sometimes it's just like your mindset just spiraling on you. And it might be something he could tell him, like, listen, just stop thinking about this. Just focus on this, your stride or whatever it is. And maybe be able to reset. And you look, as a player, you try to find ways to fix yourself. You know, you feel your body. You try to get back in sync. But there's time you just need some help. You're trying to figure out something that's not working.
16: You know what stings more is he, with two outs, he's walked the 7, 8, and 9 hole hitters. It's now back to the top and Brendan Donovan. Right-hander Blue Ball is warming in the Astros bullpen.
6: No, that's a great point because, you know, you're usually feeling good. You got the 5th and 6th hitter out quickly, and you're like, oh, good. This lineup's not going to turn over anytime soon.
16: So here's Brendan Donovan, left-handed hitter, and he takes strike one. So Miller went out there and at least induces a first-pitch strike after the mound visit. Second such in as many innings on the visits, by the way. A lot of hitting room in right center. The 0-1. Swatted foul, back to the net. So 0-2. And the crazy thing, this is what's so wild about a situation like this. He's one pitch away from throwing a 0 on the board and keeping this a 2-0 ball game.
6: And that's something you tell him. Like, this is it. Like, fine, it's bases loaded, but you're one pitch away. There's 2 outs.
16: The 0-2 from Brown. Whew, that was close. Just missed inside.
6: And everybody knows there's ABS challenge, so if it was there, Diaz would have said so. You know, he did not challenge it.
16: One ball, two strikes. Here it comes. Same spot, maybe a touch more in. And, you know, it's interesting you mentioned ABS because some folks say that that's kind of hurt Brown. This is a guy that would get you to chase one ball off the strike zone earlier in his career. And now guys know that there's a fine line with ABS.
6: Well, the plate's the plate width, and the top of the zone is definitely different.
16: 2-2 is fouled off.
6: Because the top of the zone is defined by the hitter, and it's a fixed thing wherever that hitter is. You know, where he can take it to New York, to Cleveland, doesn't matter. And it's no longer the umpires sort of feel, you know, certain umpires used to know they have a kind of high zone. Mm-hmm. Now it's the zone, whatever that hitter has.
16: Bases loaded, 2 outs. The 2-2. Strike 3 called, he got out of it. How about that? He walked the bases loaded. Strikes out Donovan to keep it a 2-0 ball game. Big breath for Hunter Brown and the Astros. They'll come to bat here moments away from the bottom of the 4th. 2-0 Mariners. This is Sunday Night Baseball on ESPN Radio and the ESPN app.
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16: We'll see if the Astros can do something with that very quick pivot. And we just saw in the top half of the inning. 2-0 Mariners as we go to the bottom of the fourth inning. Wu back to work, and he throws a dart in there for strike one to Jeremy Pena, the leadoff hitter, the shortstop for the Astros up on the right side. Left all three on base, Brown did, with a strikeout of Donovan. Kept a Rosarena from coming to the plate. 0-1. Swing and a fly ball. Well hit. To the track, to the wall, and right. Adios. Home run for Pena.
6: Well, we talked about Wu. If you're hunting the fastball, if you can get it, then you could do damage and get the extra base hits. And Pena was able to pull it off. Now, keep in mind, where are we? Well, this is the second time around. They're timing them up. They're starting to make adjustments. And that's going to put some pressure on Wu to make a little bit of adjustment himself. So it'll be very revealing what the Astros are going to do this go around to see if they figured out something that can help them.
16: 2-1 ball game now. Pena's 14th. And here's Yordan Alvarez. As he steps in, the buzz in the ballpark rises as he takes strike one. Knee cap high on the first offering. Big lefty ready for the next. Nibbling but missing is Wu. So, we haven't had a Triple Crown winner since 2012. Miggy, can he do it? He's not leading, but he's right there with regard to the Triple Crown. And Matt Olson swinging a fly ball, well hit. Hammered out into left center. It's going to hang up where that fence juts out toward the bullpen. And Rodriguez is able to track it down. That was driven, and in a lot of places it might have gone. But it's basically 390 to where he hit it. And so he's kept in the ballpark for a second straight at bat.
6: Yeah, I mean, he shouldn't really change anything with that swing. That, you know, he's hit it well both times, just right at the defender.
16: So Olson homer, so he's got, what, 37, right? I think that's right.
6: 37, 36, 37, yeah.
16: And Alvarez sitting at 36.
6: But, I don't know about American League versus League, now Triple Crown.
16: True.
6: You know, he's... So,
16: I'm being greedy. I want the whole thing.
6: Want the whole, that would be. I don't know. Did Cabrera lead American and National League that year?
16: I would have to check.
6: That'd be interesting.
16: 1-0 to Paredes. as Isak takes a strike at the knees.
6: And by the way, just looking at the replay on Donovan's strikeout, that could have been challenged. That ball was looked like it was actually a little bit high on the strikeout.
16: They get a little help.
6: But he didn't challenge it.
16: It would have been a run. 1-1. Able to hold up on a pitch dying away. Two balls and one strike. Isak Paredes batted 260, 0 for 1 tonight. Rob Kelly says Cabrera had the lead in both overall.
6: Wow.
16: It was strange. I don't remember specifics. I just remember he won it in 12, and we hadn't seen one since, I think, 1967. That's how rare it is, and so that's why it's been so fun now to really track Alvarez. The pitch is a strike. And so now full here to Paredes.
6: Well, his manager, Mr. Espada, was like, I can't really talk about it. You know, Alvarez is worried about the jinx and different. So yeah, it's good to be superstitious when you're in Triple Crown. That's that's a pretty good second place if you don't get it.
16: 3-2 is chop foul past the third base dugout.
6: So Wu goes with his sinker there in because Paredes is right on top of the plate. I mean, he's crowding it. So that sinker can do a lot of work by jamming him or getting him to swing it one down and in.
16: One out, 2-1 game. Swing and a smash. That's going to slice foul down the third base side. Wow, that was a rocket. That's where the grandstand jut out toward the foul line, down the line. So that's like $2,500 worth of dental work looking at you in row one. He did this his last time up. He pulled some foul balls that were rockets. 3-2 has popped up a mile up toward the roof. It will not touch any of the steel, and it'll be caught just next to the second base bag here by Young. So two outs. Let's get the home run totals here up to the minute and straight for you because I want to make sure I don't leave anybody thinking the wrong thing. Kyle Schwarber is the leader at 37. Olsen hit his 36th today. That matches him with Alvarez. So those are your top three home run hitters right now. Schwarber's 37th into the cornfield in Iowa the other night. Here's Altuve. He about twisted himself halfway into the dirt on a big swing and a miss. He loves going after that high strike.
6: Yeah, and he's not catching Wu yet. But he has a plan clearly to attack that rise ball, that fastball that goes at the top.
16: Good take by Altuve. Ball once outside on a sinker.
6: And part of it is just his arm angle. He's sort of three-quarters delivery, so the way it comes out just has that real good movement.
16: 1-1 from Wu. Breaking ball, swing and a miss. The one thing, again, I love Jose Altuve as a baseball player. But, man, some of his swings and misses are epic. It's almost as epic as the contact that he makes. The pitch. Able to hold up on a tall one there.
6: I mean, he's swinging hard, and, he kind of crosses his legs. He dives, and then when he swings, he twists like a corkscrew. But he's had such great ball-to-bat contact skills throughout his career. It doesn't matter his balance sometimes.
16: 2-2, down and away.
6: And the way he trains, too, like in the cage, he's setting up the tee, the ball. He just sets up and recreates every situation, inside out, pitch in, pull. He just...
16: With a tee.
6: No, that's one of the things he would do. And he would show us that for some of our broadcasts years ago. But, he works, and he's very methodical to his work.
16: Came up in 2011. The payoff pitch from Wu. Ball 4 outside. Missed with a four-seam fastball. And so Altuve is aboard. There's your first walk issued by Brian Wu tonight.
6: Yeah, I don't know why Wu changed his approach there. He was going up the ladder on him and getting pretty successful, even though Altuve was hunting the fastball. He's swinging under it. And then he tried to, like, spin him and go down in the zone and, you know, just missed.
16: Here's Dalton Varsho on throw to first. It was gloved by Naylor well in front of the bat. More and more, these first basemen are well off the bag to receive throws, especially right-handed first baseman. This one's popped up a mile up toward the roof, right side of the infield. Young out on the outfield grass, and the second baseman gloves another one that almost scraped the roof here at Daikin Park. There's a home run on the board, though, for Pena, and the Astros, as a result, are on the board, too. We are through four. Seattle 2, Astros 1. 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
16: Got a good ball game here in Houston as strike one comes into Randy Arozarena. We're into the fifth now. 2-1 Seattle. And Arozarena's factored in. Solo home run back in the first. See if Hunter Brown gets into a groove here. It's been a little bit bumpy. The 0-1 to the right-handed hitter is right down central. Nothing in two. Arozarena has been tearing the Astros up. Batting over 375.
6: I mean, it looked like he challenged and then they didn't honor it.
16: 0-2 pitch, bounces in the dirt.
6: So
16: I saw a tap.
6: So he tapped it and then... Then he kind of dropped his shoulders like, oh, man, you know, he missed it. But he did wait a second. The call was made. He went to tap his helmet and then didn't touch his helmet. It was the decoy ABS challenge.
16: 1-2. Swinging out. Sinking liner. Gloved on one hop by Pena. The shortstop on the move makes the play with a good strong throw to first base. So they get Arozarena here and had trouble getting him. So I mentioned batting 375 in his last now 10-plus games against the Astros. But that's a big out here for Hunter Brown as he's into the 2-3-4 section of the Mariners order. Now Dominic Canzone. As I mentioned, he's celebrating his 29th birthday today. And he shoots one foul off to left. Well, Doug, the baseball world is mourning the passing of Tommy John today. Passed away at the age of 83. What a mark on and off the field for that man from Terre Haute, Indiana.
6: Wow. I mean, you talk about decades. Just incredible impact. And, you know, I grew up in New Jersey, so when he came over to the Yankees, it was very memorable. And I had a teammate in my Little League team that imitated Tommy John's motion. He had it down to a science, and that's how he pitched the whole season. So even to the young kids in his veteran years, he was still hugely impactful.
16: 1-1, tags the inside corner. It's 1-2 here to Canzone. So it was in 1974, he suffers a UCL injury, ulnar collateral ligament injury. And at the time, basically a career ender. 1-2 from Brown. Swing and a foul tip. No. Drop by the catcher. Then the tag is strike three. So Canzone goes down on strike. So that's the fourth strikeout recorded by Hunter Brown. Dr. Frank Jobe performed the surgery, which we now know as Tommy John surgery, which has a recovery of 12 to 18 months, longer than, and it basically doubled Tommy John's pitching career. The pitch. We say, well, why didn't Frank Jobe say, well, it's the Dr. Frank Jobe surgery? Dr. Jobe actually said, hey, look, I want it, you know, we'll call it the Tommy John surgery. This is a guy who was told, there's really not a great chance this is going to work. And it did.
6: I'll put your name on it.
16: Yes. To the 1-0. That's popped up foul out of play off to the right.
6: And I think he humbly recognized it. He said this was not necessarily a new procedure. They use it for polio patients. There's other purposes, but he just sort of adapted it to this particular, you know, baseball service. And I mean, it, you know, you think that how long ago that was, and just how it's still such a household name.
16: 1-1 pitch, swing and a miss. It's 1-2. So in 2024, the American Medical Association kind of did a study, and they basically said that they believe that 35% of active Major League Baseball pitchers have had Tommy John surgery at some point in their career. Amazing. I thought the number would be actually higher. Swing and a miss, and Rodriguez is down on strikes. So after all that mess in the third and the fourth, 1-2-3, Brown sets the Mariners down in the top half of the fifth. We're halfway through this one in Houston. 2-1 Mariners over the Astros. This is Sunday Night Baseball on ESPN Radio and the ESPN app.
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16: Former big league star Doug Glanville, Sean Kelly back with you from Daikin Park as we go to the bottom of the fifth inning. 2-1 Mariners. And the first pitch from Wu is inside for ball one to Christian Walker. 6-7-8 in the Astros lineup here in the bottom of the fifth. Walker's 0-1. One of three strikeout victims of Brian Wu, who deals and induces a swing and a miss. Doug, we were just talking about Tommy John, his passing today. Look, I don't take anything away from what he did on the field. I mean, a phenomenal career. But the conversation we were trying to finish up was Tommy John surgery, his name on that, and the legacy of taking that risk with Dr. Joe. And sure enough, Brian Wu had Tommy John surgery, and here he is in the big leagues and working a very nice performance tonight. 1-1 and soft speed and in there for a called strike.
8: And there's so many.
9: Called a strike, the hitter is challenging.
8: We've got a little challenge here, but there's so many pitchers that have had Tommy John and come back to all-star level.
9: Pitch and strike, Houston has one challenge right
16: now. Half in, half out. On the
8: barrel.
16: Ooh.
8: That's, ooh. Yeah, I mean.
16: Half in, quarter in?
8: It's amazing. That just says, like, if it was called the other way, you're still like, that's still a pretty good call by the umpire, yeah. You know, either way.
16: 1-2, high for a ball. Wu had the Tommy John surgery after his junior year at Cal Poly, home of the Mustangs, and yet the Mariners still drafted him, knowing that he could not pitch the next year. Sixth round?
8: Well, it's the confidence in the procedure. It's so much confidence now.
16: Check swing. Did he go? No.
8: Like, well, he'll come back. He'll get back. It's a lot more likely. And like you said, it wasn't a first round pick. It was lower in the draft. So a lot of guys are incredibly recovering.
16: 85% now is the rate of back to normal or better. Strike three call. He piped it. Change speeds here on Walker, and down on strikes is Walker for the second time tonight. One gone.
8: And this is a tough matchup for Walker generally because he's trouble with the high ball at the letters. You know, he doesn't get on top of that ball well, but he's also disciplined when he's going well, he's laying off of it. And then Wu just shocked him by throwing it at the knees, and the ball just sort of stayed true at that plane and caught the bottom of the zone.
16: Here's Lamont Wade, right on left, swinging a foul. And out of play off to the left. So Wu obviously has a big league career, all-star in 25. Five guys, Doug, have had Tommy John surgery and then have gone on to win the Cy Young. Scoobal, Chris Sale, Justin Verlander, with the Astros, by the way, Jacob DeGrom, and Eric Gagne.
8: A lot of really good pitchers on that list, and there are some of which still are excellent.
16: Here's the 0-2 pitch. It's up and away, wouldn't chase. Wade struck out to lead off the third. He's batting here in the fifth in the 2-1 ball game with one out, nobody on. Outfield pretty much straight away, and Canzone is way deep and right. Off the knob, the pitch, in the dirt.
8: But what Wade brings is a really disciplined at bat. He waits a long time to decide to swing. He sees it a long time. Now, sometimes he's very late, but he typically doesn't chase as much. Just in control.
16: And in close to the plate, pitch. Swing, a line drive, stab on the left side. The third baseman, Donovan, was well-placed. He was really to where the shortstop normally would be.
8: Yeah, that was a placement play. He just was in the right spot right from the jump. And that's just good scouting by the Seattle Mariners. They had him way off the line at the shortstop position. And he only had to take one step, reach, and the ball was in his glove.
16: Here's Yiner Diaz, the Astros catcher. He's deep in the box and ready. And the pitch inside for ball one. Diaz singled in the third. He was stranded. He had the first Astros hit tonight. There's only been two of them. The other was the Pena home run to make it a 2-1 affair. now Donovan back at third. And he's going to charge a slow roller. Donovan gloves. Throws on balance. Big stretch at first and got him. Naylor reached way off the bag. Caught the throw. And a great play by Donovan and Naylor for another 1-2-3 inning for Brian Wu. We are through five. It's Seattle 2, Houston 1. 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
9: 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Rated E for everyone. Our first call to the bullpen tonight as we go to the sixth. Houston brings out 31-year-old left-hander Bennett Sousa. Here's Josh Naylor. Swinging a hot shot foul into the first base dugout to welcome number 62 to his 17th appearance, Doug, all of them in relief.
10: Yeah, and he does so with a heavy dosage of sliders. 73% of his pitches this year are sliders. He has a four-seamer and a two-seamer for the rest.
9: Go on, and Naylor swinging a ground ball. It's through the right side and out into right field. Wade'll send it back in. But Naylor's got his first hit of the night. And he is aboard, and we'll keep a close eye on him and his 23 stolen bases.
10: Yeah, and it's not out of blazing speed. He's just very smart about when to go, good timing, good jumps. This is the lane that the Astros are hoping with Sousa would be able to get through. Naylor left-handed, Cole Young left-handed, and then Cal Raleigh has been weaker as a right-handed batter, and it turns him around to that side.
9: Pitch swung on and tipped into the mid, Diaz. So Young, 0 for 2 in an 0-1 count. Hitters batting .224 against Sousa this season. Lefties, though, .316. Despite what would seem like a normal thing here, trying to go get those left-handers and then turn Cal around, like you said. It's a stand-up lead at first. Swing and a miss, and another big slide piece from Sousa.
10: And Young is completely bailing out. He's taking a swing, and he's falling off into foul territory towards the Astros dugout on the first base side. So very imbalanced. He's not staying on there long enough to stay on it.
9: The next from Sousa is in the dirt, but blocked by Diaz. Holding it first is Naylor. 2-1, Mariners lead it. Winner of the game wins the series. And boy, some momentum on the road for the Mariners, who have an off day tomorrow. Oh, you get to go to Milwaukee to wrap up your road trip? Nice.
10: Have fun.
9: There goes the runner. 1-2, swing and a miss. Throw to second on a hop, but not in time. Stolen base for Naylor. And out on strikes is Young.
10: I mean, he stole that ball that easily. I mean, he had, once again, we talk about Naylor's intelligence over there. Just, he watched Sousa the first couple of pitches, figured it out. They have, of course, the scouting to go with it. And then he was on a running start and made that easily, almost to the point where Diaz probably shouldn't even bother to throwing it.
9: Stolen base 24 for Naylor. Here's Cal Raleigh, and he's on the right side, as Doug said he would be. Switch hitter takes ball one up and away. Now, Joe Espada told us earlier, Naylor's not afraid to go ahead and try and take third on you.
10: Oh, no, he's not. So they said they got to kind of keep him honest, check in on him, because he will steal that base, too.

0: pitch. Kind of thumbed high. The third baseman is Paredes, and he is back toward the line, but deep at third. Now the right-handed hitter up, Diaz, has one little, not very little, guy to get around to get a throw down there. There goes the runner on a delayed steal. The throw by Diaz, got him! Caught stealing is Naylor, and Diaz stepped forward and gunned it around. And making a challenge here. The call on the field is out, and they will not challenge.
1: Yeah, he got him. He has one of those oven mitts on his left hand. He's fully extended, diving head first. And a great tag by Paredes just to drop it right on the glove. The thing about it is Naylor had a good jump, and then he doubted it, and then he went again. And that really costed him. That cost him that difference, I should say. Real close, but he hesitated.
0: 2-1 is fouled off here by Raleigh. So now two balls and two strikes, base is empty. And that's twice now that Diaz has gunned down a Mariner would-be base stealer tonight.
1: That was a great throw right on target. It had to be, because despite the hesitation, he still had a lead and a head start to third, and just a perfect throw.
0: 2-2. Chop foul.
1: Well, it's also very hard for Paredes to, third baseman you mentioned, he's so deep. He's coming on the run to the base. So you're kind of hitting a moving target as someone's diving in, and you have to catch it on the run and then drop the tag and be accurate about it. So a lot has to happen between Diaz and Paredes, and they did it to perfection.
0: Had some fun in this game. Some sparkling moments. 2-2. Swing and a fly ball. It's way up out to left. This has got a chance. Up against the wall. It scrapes the back of the wall. Home run for Cal Raleigh. It literally about knocked the yellow paint off the top of the wall into the Crawford boxes here in left.
1: And I'll tell you that, I mean, it was also an absolute mile high. I mean, it just came straight down. Alvarez goes back to the wall and had plenty of time to just stand under it and just hope it just comes straight down and doesn't go into the boxes. But it had just too much carry. And look, this is huge for the Mariners.
0: 3-1 ball game. And Weston Wilson at the plate with a 1-0 count. So Raleigh, with all the struggles, hits his 13th here. And meanwhile, in the dugout, Naylor is shaking his head. He's upset because it could have been a two-run home run. But again, the way he lost his momentum on trying to steal third, he wasn't there to waltz in on a home run by Raleigh.
1: Yeah, he's kicking himself a little bit because he second-guessed what he could have stolen that base easily.
0: 2-0 pitch, low. So 3-0 to the 8-hole hitter, Weston Wilson, who's 0-for-1 plus a walk.
1: Well, that's one of those moments you get such a good jump, you don't even believe it. You're like, nah, that's not right. He didn't see me, so let me stop. Okay, now let me go. Too late.
0: The only ballpark in all of Major League Baseball that rally fly ball is a home run is here.
1: Yeah, I mean, it was, you know, it's right on top of the wall. Just at the top. I mean, if Alvarez was 13 feet tall, he would have robbed it.
0: A 327-foot home run as Sousa sends one in to make the count full 3-2. Then it's Sousa in relief of Hunter Brown. 5 hits now for the Mariners. 2 of them are home runs. The pitch. Ball 4 low. Again, slider into a right-handed hitter.
1: Well, the thing is, he comes in for that lane. We were talking about the lane. You know, they like the Naylor matchup. They like Cole Young. They like Raleigh turning him around. Wilson and then Rodden, and it's not gone really well. Three of those batters have reached base, a home run included, a run score, and he's still not out of this jam yet.
0: Throw to first, diving back in there is Wilson.
1: And that's big for Cal Raleigh and the Mariners. Just, you know, any little glimmer of that offensive production that they're looking for him is just a step in the right direction for them.
0: Swing and a ground ball, shot through the left side, past the diving third baseman Paredes. Station to station here, Wilson to second. But the nine-hole hitter, the rookie Rodden, in just his third game, has got two walks and a base hit tonight.
1: He's been on all three times. That is the ultimate turning the lineup over to get to your big hitters, putting pressure on and having someone in scoring position. So doing his job really well. Weston Wilson has two walks as well. So six plate appearances for the 8-9 hitter. They've been on base five times.
0: So here Rodden is produced coming up from the minors. Top of the order, here's Donovan. Swinging an opposite field fly ball that's going to get out of play. So let me just, if you don't mind playing hypotheticals here with me, just for a moment. I know there's two outs. Let's say the Mariners win this series, right? They're squarely in and maybe putting something together with the way they played yesterday and today. Here's the 0-1. It's in there for a strike. Mariners fans have been clamoring for Cade Anderson, their pitching prospect, to get called up. Does that accelerate that, you think, for the Mariners?
1: It may well be. I mean, the circumstances could come. I mean, you know, you're sort of next in line.
0: 0-2 pitch. Fly ball down the left field line. It's tailing foul. Alvarez toward the line is going to run out of room. There's no room to work foul territory-wise, the last third of the left field line. So it's into the stands. And the count remains nothing and two.
1: I mean, if you have whatever it is, 40 games left, 38 games left, I mean, it's everybody. You have to look at your whole organization as part of the big league team. Call someone up, send someone out, whatever you have to do. And, arms are going to be at a premium. You know, these pitchers are going to start getting tired. It's a lot of innings, and you're going to need fresh arms.
0: 0-2 pitch. In the dirt, good block by Diaz. Both runners stay put at first and second. Now, look, as you pointed out at the top, it's pitching hasn't been really
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1: Well, it's not pitching in and itself. Part of the problem is their defense. You know, they don't defend.
0: Swinging an opposite field fly ball. He's going to chase Alvarez back to the track. Back pedaling. He's there, and he makes the catch. So a home run by Raleigh, but two left on base. In the top of the sixth inning. Two-run lead, though, for the visitors. Seattle 3, Houston 1. 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I'll
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10: Nick Allen will lead it off for the Stros here at the bottom of the sixth inning. 9-1-2, 3-1 ball game. Mariners on top. Woo sends one inside for ball one with a fastball here to start. Allen, who grounded into a 4-3 double play in his lone trip to the dish tonight. We're in the sixth. Major league shift to the left side, and in at third is Donovan. Here's the pitch. Swing and a drive. Out to left. No doubter. Home run. Nick Allen. Just his second of the year. And we're tied again. 3-2 ball game as Allen touches them all to lead off the bottom of the sixth.
11: Well, Allen is definitely not known for his power. He got a lot of opportunity with the Braves a year ago. Didn't hit a single home run that season. But he's made some improvements offensively, usually against left-handed pitching, but he counted on the fact that he'd get a fastball from Wu, and he really laid right into that one.
10: 387 feet to left. If not for the wall below the train, it's still flying. Here's Pena. Off speed to start him. Misses inside ball one. And a train rolling on the tracks above left field. Doug Glanville's been up there.
11: It's the only time I'm going to do that.
10: Once is enough.
11: Once was plenty.
10: Time called. Rally out to the mound for a visit.
11: Yeah, they're going to have to try to get that perspective. Look, you're going around, right? Now we're at the third time around. It's a good visit by Cal Raleigh. He's like, okay, what are we trying to do? Last time Pena jumped on your fastball. Let's try to figure out, do we throw some spin? Do we go in on him? You know, just sort of reset, because it's a reset of the lineup, and they've been sharing information.
10: These two teams don't particularly like each other, and that's been said on both sides. And we thought we might get a good one tonight, and that's certainly been the case. 3-2 game, and the 1-0 pitch. Slash foul. Let's pause 10 seconds for station identification to all of our great affiliates. 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
12: The official home of the Charlotte sports fan.
10: Sean Kelly, Doug Glanville at Daikin Park in downtown Houston, Texas. Brian Wu, big deep breath. The 1-1 pitch. Popped him up. Right side. Naylor out from first base. And toward the line is there to make the catch. One down as Pena's retired here in the sixth.
11: And you can see how that conversation went. Saying, okay, let's start to spin it on him a little bit. Let's get him off balance. Let's try to use their secondary pitches after the four-seam, two-seam. So that's, you know, and that's, you know, you talk about Raleigh's contribution. Well, he went out there at the right time and made some comments to sort of reset, recognizing that Wu was, he didn't want Wu to just get into that fastball mode.
10: Now Alvarez up there. 0 for 2 tonight. First pitch, fastball up and away. Well, it's only a matter of time, right? You got to say a guy like Alvarez is due after he's been popped up twice. Now, both were well hit. Wu working off the extreme first base side of the rubber. Deals and tags the heart of the plate. One ball, one strike to Yordan Alvarez. Best batting average in the bigs. One of eight in the big leagues batting over 300. 1-1. Pop foul. Caught the underside of the ball, and it spins off to our left. Nice catch upstairs. You watch Banana Ball at all?
11: I mean, I've seen it. I've seen it. We interviewed Rock at one.
10: Not my thing. 1-2 is low. But I love if a fan catches a foul ball, it's an out.
11: Yeah.
10: That's kind of fun.
11: No pressure on the fans. Do you get an error, though, if you drop it?
10: Shame. Just flat out shame. 2-2. Swung at one in the dirt. Scooped up and out on strikes is Alvarez. So Wu has gotten that guy three times tonight. That's filthy. A curveball that just digs down toward the back foot.
11: I mean, this is what you want to think of Wu making these adjustments. And I don't know if it's been a while since Alvarez has looked that bad on a swing. I mean, he missed that ball by every dimension by a lot. And he's spinning it. He's just like, let me just throw a little spin in there. They're looking fastball. Here we go.
10: Here's Isak Paredes. And he got hit. Plunked here with two outs.
9: Boo, say the fans in Houston.
11: I think they're saying woo.
10: Sorry.
11: He's okay. Well, they say Paredes is on top of the dish. That's his game. So he's up there, and he tried to get the sort of two-seamer inside. And that's been the cat and mouse between those two. And he just hit him on the thigh, front thigh, and takes his base.
10: Something might be wrong with Brian Wu. Dan Wilson and a trainer out to see him.
11: It was a two-seamer. He didn't finish it. Like, he didn't get on top. It kind of came out of his hand. It was already angling towards Paredes, and the two-seam is going to run even more at him. So he ended up getting his left thigh, and that's going to tighten up on him.
10: Mm. Well, Wu's okay, and hopefully an umpire, Trip Gibson, went out to make sure it was truly a medical visit and said no mound visit here. So a medical visit, but Wu will continue. And here is Jose Altuve, and the tying run is aboard here in the sixth with Paredes plunked on the thigh. Strikeout and a walk for the designated hitter. From the belt, the pitch. Over below.
11: The last time up, he started to work Altuve down in the zone, and I know he's a good high ball hitter to an extent, but he hasn't really touched his high fastball.
10: Swing and a miss. That back foot dropping as it does for Jose Altuve. 1-1 on a slider that time for Brian Wu.
11: Altuve is really aggressive, and that's been his plan. Wu has managed to avoid his bat for the most part.
10: Next is low again. This isn't so easy to do, and I'm not being disrespectful to Jose Altuve. Eduard Bizardo is up and throwing now for the Mariners. Small lead at first, the next. Popped it up, foul territory. Might be a chance here for Rally. Back toward his own dugout, the camera well, and he's there to make the catch, and that's the third out. But Nick Allen's home run out of the nine hole. He's made this a one-run game. We are off to the seventh. Seattle 3, Houston 2. This is Sunday Night Baseball on ESPN Radio and the ESPN app.
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20: Jim Bask won our baseball tonight studios. The White Sox today rallied in Detroit for a 7-5 win. Murakami and Vargas each with their 28th home run. So they get a series sweep, and their lead in the American League Central stands at 5.5 games over Detroit, 6 up on Minnesota and Cleveland. This is a White Sox team that won 60 games just a season ago. Meantime, the A's 5-2 winners over the Rangers, backed by 3 home runs. They take 2 of 3 in that series. So the Astros, 2 above 500 currently, are 2.5 up on Texas. The Mariners are 2.5 back of the Rangers, but the M's now 3 back of Baltimore. That's the third wild card team. They need 6 teams to jump that third wild card in the American League. They're up 3-2 onto the 7th in Houston with Doug Glanville and Sean Kelly.
10: New arm for the Astros here as we go to the 7th. Jim, Brian Abreu, the right-hander, is on to face 2, 3, and 4 in the Mariners lineup. As Jim mentioned, Seattle 3, Houston 2. And the large right-hander Abreu circles the mound before he gets set to face Randy Arozarena.
11: Yeah, and he's a lot of tools to work with here. This season it's been more four-seamer slider combination. Occasionally he cuts it, so a lot of different types of hard stuff. Fastball command is going to be key. And, you know, he's been sort of a dependable guy. ERA is 4 or 5, a little high, but it's 48 appearances, 57 strikeouts in 44 innings. So he gets those swings and misses.
10: All those appearances in relief. He has appeared in this series. Did so on Friday night in Game 1. Arozarena 1 for 3 with a home run. And the first two of them is just a little up and away for ball one. Friday night, Abreu saw his 12-game scoreless streak snapped. He allowed 2 runs on 2 hits in an inning of work on Friday night. 1-0. Popped him up. Left side. That's a major league pop-up. And the shortstop, Peña, gloves it for out number one. So now bring up Dominic Canzone.
11: He's had some good at-bats today, so we're going to have to be careful with him.
10: Doubled in the first, RBI single in the third. Did strike out in the fifth. So it's going to be left, right, left, left coming up for the Mariners. Down and in is the first from Abreu. From the belt, the 1-0. He has tried to frame it, couldn't get the call. 2 balls and no strikes. Just outside.
11: Yeah, the lefties have, you know, considerably more slug against him. Not much of a higher batting average, but they hit the extra bases.
10: Same spot on the 2-0 to make it 3 balls and no strikes.
11: And he tried to backdoor him with a cutter and just to stay away from him, but he didn't get it back in the zone. So now he's way behind.
10: Here's the 3-0 pitch. And taking all the way, it's strike one. 3-1. A little major league shift on here. Peña is as far as he can go. The shortstop toward the second base bag. Step behind the line, and really where the shortstop would be is Paredes at third base. The 3-1. It's way inside and a walk here with one out. Canzone's aboard for the third time tonight. And Abreu's got work to do here to try and keep this a one-run game with Rodriguez and then Naylor behind him. And here is Rodriguez out of the DR and stepping in on the right side. And they'll give him hitting room through the right side of the infield. Abreu comes set. Peeks of the runner and comes home. Deals inside for ball one. Again, the cutter here, but this time to a right-handed hitter, Doug. So a little different look.
11: Yeah, and he's trying to get it inside to sort of freeze the right-handed hitter, and then it cuts back over the plate. He's just been missing with the cutter so far.
10: Rodriguez so far 0-3. Swing and a miss. Big, long swing. May have gotten a little piece of it at the very end of the bat on the slider. Rodriguez is just happy to see somebody other than Hunter Brown. That's one guy that Brown handled very well. Struck him out twice, once looking. He did not face Sousa, now facing Brian Abreu. Time called by the hitter. Six hits for the Mariners, three for the Astros. Two of the three hits, home runs. Abreu's ready, so is Rodriguez. The 1-1 on the way. Swing and a high fly ball into left. Alvarez back to the wall here. Does he have a chance at it? Does. Oh, it's off of the top of his glove. It kicks off the wall, and everybody's safe. I got to have a replay. It is out toward the left field wall. I thought that Alvarez may have gotten his glove on it, or it hit right above it, Doug. I don't know if you saw it better.
11: Yeah, well, he got back to the wall. His eyes, he never took off. He's comfortably under it. And then when he reached up, his glove hit the scoreboard. It's like he blocked his own shot. And when he reached up, it hit the glove, hit the scoreboard, and then the ball still hit his glove, but it was very disorienting for him. And then he almost used his glove to defend himself, thinking the ball might land on his head. And then hit his glove cleanly and just rolled away. So, you know, he just didn't know where he was. I always say ball, wall, ball. You know, you want to sometimes peek just to know where you are. And he actually reached up and jammed himself. And then that caused him, you know, an inaccurate reach for the ball. So he's a little frustrated looking back, like, how does that happen?
10: Yeah. The out-of-town scoreboard is plastered along that left field high wall, which is about 25 feet tall. So runners at second and third. Canzone was held up at third. They've scored it a double here for Rodriguez, even though it hits him right in the glove.
11: Yeah, I think it's just because it looks so weird, but it's pretty much a straight error.
10: I agree. So now Naylor. And he hits a laser stab by the first baseman, Walker. Everybody else holds. That's a big second out. That ball was smashed by Naylor. And you mentioned it. Walker is as good as they come defensively at first base. And he was in, even with the line.
11: Yeah, I mean, he just looked that ball into the glove and then right away was trying to think double play. Who can I double off?
10: So that'll bring up Cole Young, who's 0-3. Right on left, the pitch. Steve, right one. 97 miles an hour, in case you're wondering what that fastball is looking like from Brian Abreu. Here's the 0-1. Off the handle and pop foul back behind home plate. So here now is another Astros pitcher, much like Brown was back in the fourth. Trouble here, but one pitch away from keeping this a one-run game. Another big moment in this game, in this series. Canzone leading from third. Rodriguez off of second. Abreu with the 0-2. High. Not even close. One ball, two strikes.
11: If there's a right-handed batter, it would have hit him in the head. I mean, that was not even close, but Diaz had to stand up to catch that ball, make sure it didn't go to the back wall. I mean, it almost got away from him.
10: Abreu rubbed up the baseball, now re-engages, and comes set. 1-2 pitch. Swing, and he just got a piece of it. It shoots back to the backstop. And stepping out is Young. He removes his lid.
11: Young has taken some really big steps this season. I mean, they've always liked his game, his balance, his work on his defense. And now he's showing a lot of power, big hits, his runners in scoring position. He's just done a lot of the little things and established himself as that everyday player.
10: Big, big pitch right here. Try the 1-2 again. Did it hit him? It hit something. Knob of the bat or on the wrist. Home plate umpire out looking for help. He checked on the swing with the first base umpire, Marvin Hudson. No swing, therefore hit by pitch.
11: Oh, no.
10: And the bases are loaded. You just got another look at it here.
11: Yeah, the ball's cutting in on him, and it looked like it got bat and then maybe 10% index finger. But...
10: oh, boy.
11: I mean, it got a little of his finger, but just the way it was angled, I don't know what hit first.
10: Now Cal Raleigh, who cuts through the first offering. 0-1 to the switch hitting catcher. He's back on the left side now with the right-hander Abreu. Raleigh hit his 13th home run of the year, his last time up, and the bases are loaded with two outs. The 0-1 pitch. High and away.
11: Well, really no dispute from the Astros side, so I guess that was it.
10: If they had the look you did. Yeah. Mariner on every bag, all of them leading in the pitch. Off speed and just got it to the top of the zone. Raleigh's challenging. This is a ball.
18: Pitching the ball, Seattle has two challenges made.
10: Do not doubt a catcher.
11: I mean, you know, you talk about leverage, that's the time, right? That's
10: right.
11: The time. You flip the count, and that's a big difference, 2-1, 1-2. And so, you know, you see, like, the catcher thinking that through and saying, this is the time I want to flip it, and he did.
10: 3-2 ball game. Mariners lead it. Bases loaded. Two outs. The 2-1 pitch. Swing, and he popped it up. Back behind home plate. Diaz sheds the mask toward the net, and it's just on the other side for him to make a play. Raleigh is still alive. What will he do with it?
11: And he's got the big swing. You know, one thing just data-wise that's been different, his hard hit rate is way down. You know, his ability to sort of square it up and hit it at a certain velocity. Just getting a lot softer contact this season and throughout whatever... all the different mechanical challenges he's had, but other teams are still aware if he connects, it could be going a long way.
10: 2-2 pitch. Swing, and it's hammered, but well fouled on the right side. Whew, he was around on it in a hurry.
11: Yeah, he got there early, but still broke his bat, so he's walking over to the third base dugout, specifically pointing for the batty ones. He didn't want the generic one that the bat boy might bring. He's pointing for something. And maybe he's getting one of his lighter bats, his shorter bats, something to get the head out better. But there was a specificity with Raleigh walking over there for the bat he wanted.
10: I'm speechless. I didn't know there was a generic bat. I thought you just got one of the ones that you have.
11: Yes, but it might be something specific he wants. Because he didn't want them just to bring out the first bat out of the bat rack that has your name on it. He was very intentional about that.
10: Bases loaded, two outs. Abreu trying to keep this a one-run game. Here in the top of the seventh. 2-2 to Raleigh. He went down to swing at it, and he popped it up on the infield. The second baseman wants it, and Allen makes the catch, and the Mariners have left 10 on base, 3 in this inning. Time to stretch in Houston. What a ball game. It's still a one-run affair. Seattle 3, Houston 2. This is Sunday Night Baseball on ESPN Radio and the ESPN app.
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29: 1-1, ground ball to short. Up with it is Ortiz. Fires to first. Ball game over. A 6-2 victory against the Dodgers. And the Brewers come to L.A. and take 3 of 4. Great series win for Milwaukee. And they can head back home, rest up tomorrow, and get themselves ready for the Seattle Mariners on Tuesday.
20: 620 WTMJ. 6-2, your final. 3 of 4 in the series. Jake Bowers, 4 for 4. 2 knocked in. Logan Henderson, a tad better than Tarek Skubal. 7 innings of 1-run ball. So Milwaukee 2.5 up on Atlanta, who were 5-3 winners over the Diamondbacks, and 3 up on the Dodgers. Right now, the Dodgers would play in the wild card round with Atlanta and Milwaukee getting the bye. Meantime, the Padres blank the Guardians 5-0. The Phillies are 7-5 winners, rallying from 5-0 down over the Twins. Wild card leaders, Cubs, Phillies, and Padres tied for that second spot. Arizona one off the pace. Every team in the American League East is in the playoff hunt. O's today take the Rays 10-2. They won the first 3 in that 4-game series. Yankees get a Ben Rice home run in the 10th and beat the Blue Jays 4-3. And the Pirates take the Red Sox 8-3. Boston's third straight series loss after winning 9 straight. Rays lead the division by the Yankees by 5.5 games. New York and Boston top 2 wild cards, but Baltimore right there for the 3rd wild card, and Toronto is one off the pace. Meantime, the Astros half of the 7th cone up, down 3-2. Let's go back to Doug and Sean.
9: Stars at night are big and bright. Deep in the heart of Texas. We got the triple feature here, friends, from Daikin Park. God bless America. Take me out to the ball game. Deep in the heart of Texas.
30: It's a lot. That's a lot of
9: it's busy.
30: Of themes. I like it.
9: Bottom of the 7th, 3-2 game. Mariners on top. New pitcher for the Mariners. We'll tell you about him in a moment. Varsho takes ball 1 below. Brian Wu was excellent in his start for the Mariners. And now he yields to Eduard Bizzardo. The right-hander works exclusively from the stretch. Here's a 1-0. Breaking ball is a strike. What do we know about number 83?
30: A lot of whip in his arm. He comes really quick arm action. Sinker, sweeper, that's the main thing he does. Have a pitch that's identified as a splitter, but really a two-pitch pitcher.
9: 1-1 is a hot one hopper to the first baseman. A little PFP. It's a 3-1 putout as Naylor flips it to the covering new pitcher Bizzardo to get Dalton Varsho.
30: That's a tough play by Naylor. He made it look easy. Varsho hit kind of a half-line drive, and Naylor played back on it. And when he scooped it, he caught it by chest high. The ball kind of came up on him, but he didn't, like, blink or run out of the way. He tried to block it and got glove, caught the pocket, and got the retired the out.
9: Here's Christian Walker, and he swings and shoots one straight back. Right-hander is ready for a somebody else on the mound. 0 for 2, both strikeouts against Brian Wu. Wu went 6 innings, 3 hits, 2 runs, both earned, 1 walk, 5 strikeouts, and he hit a bat. Zardo just misses, 1 ball, 1 strike.
30: Walker, your goal as a pitcher, try to elevate above the letters, but teasing enough that something he might swing and chase at.
9: Kicking a pitch. Swinging a fly ball down the left field line. If it's fair, it might be gone. It is just foul and just short.
30: He got out in front of that well and got the trigger going, but seemed like he jammed himself a hair. It's always deceiving when someone's quick to the ball but still managed to not get the barrel because he hit it still on the hands.
9: It's fouled by what, 2 feet?
30: There's not a lot of territory, so if it lands, it's close.
9: 1-2 is fouled straight back. Doesn't get cheated, does he, when he cuts?
30: No, but still has good balance. You know, he's got a big swing, but he's... stays in on his base. He stays really strong in there. It's part of the reason he's so good at going to right field with power, right center.
9: 1-2 delivery. Oh, where was that? No challenge here. And just off the zone at 98 miles an hour. 2 balls, 2 strikes. The next from Bizzardo. Swing and he drilled it right into his foot. Down he goes. Walker went down in a heap. Yikes.
30: I mean, that's the risk. These sinker ballers, the two-seamer that go down and in, it's rough. And you're going to, if you get out in front and just roll over it a little bit, you're going to hit it right down into your foot. So two-seamer, he rolls over, hits the top of his foot. And he is wearing a shin guard, which was inconsequential to this, but hits right off the top of his foot by the toe. Just not fun at all. He just crumpled, left the bat there, sat like a beetle on his back for a minute, and now he's walking with a cane. It's not a good day for Christian Walker right here.
9: Kind of hard to hit with a cane, isn't it?
30: He's modified the bat. You're waiting for feeling to come back. It will eventually.
9: Says he's all good. You know, when Abreu came in, and you mentioned, I think it was his 48th or 49th appearance, I thought, oh, that's a lot. This is the 59th appearance for Bizzardo. That's fifth in the bigs.
30: Yeah,
9: that's a lot of work.
30: And you know he's going to go back to that two-seamer down and into Walker, so he might swing and jump at the same time.
9: Yeah, good point.
30: That's one way to do it.
9: One out, nobody on. 2-2 pitch. Swing and a miss. Bottom dropped out of that. Sinker. Yeah, Walker's like, you know what? I know I've struck out 3 times today, but I'm good.
30: He was like, all right, this is rude. He went back to that. He said, if I hit it, I hit it off my other foot. So, but his stuff is nasty. You know, he's kind of over the top, and that ball really dives.
9: Here's Lamont Wade up on the left side. First pitch swing, he pops it foul out of play. 3-2, Seattle leads it. Mariners have out hit the Stros 7-3. When 2 of your 3 hits are home runs, you are in it. They are deep on the right side defensively. The 0-1. Chopper foul. Almost a kick save in the first base coach's box by Dave Clark. You've been a great base coach.
30: We got to coach a lot in the minors. You didn't, you know, you sometimes coach first, you know, double A. Yeah, it was fun. Whisper tricks, secrets.
9: Did you study guys' moves?
30: Moves, all that.
9: Did you have a stopwatch?
30: Yeah, I had to, you know, I think there was times we had a counter at different times. You know, we had different devices depending on the circumstance, but.
9: 1-2, shot back up the middle. Well struck. Wade's aboard for the first time. That's a two-out base hit. And the tying run is aboard for the Astros here in the seventh.
30: And that's his kind of stroke. He's got a low swing path, and the sinker plays right into it. He gets the head out, times it up. But just off that first one, he was really late on and really hit it well.
9: Yonder Diaz will step in now. The Astros catcher's a right-handed hitter. He's 1-for-2 tonight. Lizardo brings it in. Check swing, no, says the first base umpire, Mr. Hudson. Lizardo is constantly adjusting his cap. Now comes set just above the belt. Kicks and fires. Swing and a one-hopper to the third baseman. Over to second, the short way for the out. Donovan looked awfully comfortable with one coming at him pretty quick. Lizardo gets the job done. One left on base here in the bottom of the seventh. So a one-run game. We're off to the eighth. Mariners 3, Astros 2. 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
9: Fourth pitcher for the Houston Astros as we go to the top of the eighth. 3-2 Mariners. Steven Okert is on the mound. Big tall lefty comes set and ready to go against Weston Wilson, the eight-hole hitter. Breaking ball to start him. First strike one. 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Next from Okert. Had to turn one in on the right-handed hitter, but missed. One ball, one strike.
30: Yeah, and Okert throws his slider a lot. That's the real key pitch for him. Four-seamer. And he'll mess around with a sinker, two-seamer once in a while.
9: Check swing. Yes, he did, said home plate umpire Trip Gibson. Guess what the pitch was? Third straight slider. 1-2.
30: Oh, he's going to keep coming at it, and it's just the pitch he goes to. 169 batting average against it. So he's not afraid to continue to throw it in any count, any situation.
9: 35-year-old is ready for the 1-2. One away, missed. 2-2 count here to Wilson, who's walked twice tonight. Weston Wilson's the DH, batting 204 coming into the ballgame. Two-two. Off the handle, a little blooper to the right side, and an easy play for Walker. The first baseman has out number one.
30: And that's what happens. He has so many sliders, the hitters get accustomed and start sitting on it. And then he throws a four-seamer. It was only 90 miles per hour, but it really jammed him because he was looking for that break and that ball out away from him.
10: So that'll bring up Brock Rodden, and he'll turn around to the right side, the switch-hitting rookie here in his debut weekend. And he has reached all three times tonight. Walk, run scored, walk in the fourth, single, stranded in the sixth. Oh, he also has driven in two runs in this series. The pitch. Swing and a miss. Tardy here, and he's in an 0-2 hole. Hard to be tardy on a 78-mile-an-hour slider, but he was late.
30: Yeah, he, like, waited, double-clutched a little bit, then tried to swing a little bit too late.
10: Oker trying to keep him off balance. The top of the order looming here for the Mariners. The 0-2 in the dirt. So you say you want to track the American League wild card, huh?
30: Ooh.
10: You better have staff.
30: It's like that 52 pickup game with your deck of cards. You just throw it up, and then all of a sudden you just pick a bunch, and you figure out, oh, wait a minute, the Blue Jays are back in it.
10: Yeah. Mariners three out coming into the game. Pitch up and away. So here's what it is. Orioles hold that last spot right now. Rangers half game behind them. Then Blue Jays, Tigers each a game back. Twins and Guardians a game and a half back. And Seattle. The pitch. Swing and a miss. Went up the ladder on him. Down on strikes is Rodden. So two gone. Top of the order coming up in the former Brendan Donovan. I mean, what a mess. Yankees plus eight, top of the three wild card spots. Boston plus five. And then Orioles, Rangers, Jays, Tigers, Twins, Guardians, Mariners all in play here in August. Swinging a one hopper to Paredes. The third baseman throws across and a very quick inning for Oker. Still 3-2. Mariners lead it. Astros coming to bat here in the bottom of the eighth. This is Sunday Night Baseball on ESPN Radio and the ESPN app.
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10: We have a battle of the bullpens now. We go to the bottom of the eighth. This is a big moment here for the Astros. 9-1-2 as Houston's down 3-2. This is a pivot game
9: a rubber game in this three-game series. Both these teams want it badly. Both teams off tomorrow. Both managers said, hey, everybody's ready to go, bullpen-wise.
30: Yep.
9: And a pinch hitter in Nelson Velasquez to face the new pitcher, Gabe Spire. So right-handed hitter here to the lefty on the mound, and the first pitch is outside. So more on Velasquez in a moment. First, give me the lowdown on Gabe Spire here.
30: Well, I'll tell you, Spire, you know, he's put in some serious work over the years, but this year, 38, this is 39th apparent, 2.84 ERA. And he does it primarily the four-seamer. He sinks it. He has a slider, so it's hard stuff, a lot of movement. And he's very aggressive. He likes to sort of attack, come in there. And that slider will be about 84, and then he'll go 95-plus with the other two.
9: Hello. Pitch. Steer right. One ball, two strikes. So now Velasquez. He's a 208 hitter.
30: And Velasquez played outfield many years. He was with the Cubs at one point, with the Royals, with the Cardinals. And not a lot of action here at Houston. Just only four plate appearances so far, but gives you that right-handed bat.
9: And he takes here. It's even, two balls and two strikes.
30: So in Kansas City in 24, he did have 205 at-bats, so he got a little bit of action, 14 home runs the year before. So, you know, he gives him a little thump, a little something off the bench.
9: 2-2. Inside, and his job here, it doesn't matter how he does, just get on. You've got Peña, Alvarez, and Paredes coming up behind him at the top of the order.
30: Yeah, and he's so far done enough to put Spire against the wall here. It's a 3-2 count. It's a pitch, if it's a fastball, he can handle, and or he can get the walk.
9: Here's the payoff. Swing, and he just got a piece of it. Foul tipped it back to the net. We'll do the 3-2 all over again. Donovan at third, Rodden at short, the rookie. Young at second, Naylor at first. All pretty true here and back for the big right-handed hitter.

0: catcher.
1: So one out, back to the top of the order for the Astros. Here's Jeremy Pena, 1-for-3, a home run in the fourth. The pitch. Strike on the outside corner. Slider started way away from the right-handed hitter and caught the edge.
0: Well, that was a real sharp breaking slider.
1: Open stance for the right-handed hitter. Swing, and he shoots one out in the left. In is the left fielder, Arozarena, and he made the catch. With chin high, and he kind of dazed him for a moment, but he makes the catch, and there are two outs.
0: Yeah, my thoughts were probably it was getting into the light bank as it was coming down, and Arozarena got there and then sort of like recoiled with his head to pull it out of the way and just sort of stuck his arm out. So those plays, it's a little bit of luck. You probably saw it 98% of the way, and you kind of, like as a hitter, you kind of guess where the ball will end up.
1: Well, here's Yordan Oliver as he's due. And a strike in there on a slider starts him 0-1. Alvarez 0-for-3 tonight. But if he hits number 37, out of the yard here, we are tied. The pitch. Swing, and he shoots a line drive out and to right. He is aboard for the first time tonight. The tying run is aboard. Alvarez with a base hit. And that'll bring up Isak Paredes.
0: Well, he's got a breaking ball slider, and he went down and got it. Just flicked his wrist. And we talked earlier, he's not just a slugger. He goes and tries to get his base hits. It was a good pitch by Spire. Nothing wrong with it. But he took his stroke, got the barrel through the zone, flicked it down the corner. And they were playing him so deep that, you know, caught the ball for the single, but way out in right field near the warning track. And Alvarez took his base hit and got the rally going.
1: So they will pinch run for Alvarez. Cam Smith has come in to pinch run at first base. Meanwhile, a visit to the mound here for the Mariners. Pete Woodward, their pitching coach, out to talk to Spire before facing Isak Paredes. So we'll have a new left fielder and a new second baseman in the ninth for the Astros.
0: Well, I think the reminder is, listen, Paredes is looking to turn and burn on everything, and he's trying to pull the ball. Do not get beat by him pulling the ball into those Crawford boxes. You got to work him away and force him to go to right field.
1: First to Paredes is outside. Donovan is toward the line of third and back. Arozarena is about 4 or 5 steps in front of the warning track in that short left field with the high wall.
0: Yeah, this is the ultimate no doubles. You want to make sure they have to have 2 hits to score.
1: Pitch, swinging a line drive in the left, down for a hit. Smith goes to second base. Tying run in scoring position. First hit of the night for Isak Paredes is a good one here, as he lifts it up over Donovan and into left.
0: There's a slider that Spire just didn't get it there and hung it out over the plate. And Paredes is always in pull mode, so he's able to hook it into left. Fortunately for Spire, he got a lot of topspin on that, so the ball hooked down and stayed in the ballpark.
1: So the roar you hear is Altuve announced to the plate, and with that, Dan Wilson's out of the third base dugout and a call to the bullpen. It's brought to you by Liberty Mutual Insurance. The tying run is at second here in the eighth. 3-2 ball game with 2 outs. We'll tell you about the new pitcher for the Mariners and get you right back into the ball game after this. This is Sunday Night Baseball on ESPN Radio and the ESPN app.
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2: Jim Basco on our Baseball Tonight studios. The pitching performance of the day, courtesy of Kansas City left-hander Noah Cameron. A complete game, one hitter, eight strikeouts along the way, and a 3-0 win over the Angels. Vaughn Grissom's one-out single in the seventh, the only knock for the Angels on the day. Meantime, the M's hanging on to a 3-2 lead. Back in the pen, two on, two gone for the Stros in the eighth inning. Let's go back to Houston with Doug Glanville and Sean Kelly.
3: One of the newest Mariners is out of the bullpen, Sir Anthony Dominguez, is called upon here to face Jose Altuve with two on. The tying run at second, two outs, with the Mariners leading 3-2 in the eighth.
4: Well, Dominguez, the risk with him, that maybe it's not imminent right now with first and second, but very high walk rate. He struggles with command. He's got a lot of pitches. Very good stuff, live arm, but always had trouble with consistency of control. So he's going to have to watch it carefully here with Altuve at the dish.
3: First pitch. Swing, and he flares it in the middle of the infield. It dropped behind the mound between three Mariners, and everybody's safe.
4: Oh, my goodness.
3: Talk about finding a way. Infield single.
4: Yeah, I mean, jammed out of his mind. I think Altuve's right hand is in the on-deck circle right now. But he bloops it over the pitcher's head, who kind of falls off the mound and then collapses. And the other infielders right in there converge, and it just ends up in no man's land. And it was hit so softly that no way you could get Altuve either. So it was just, you couldn't have thrown the ball in a perfect place as a hitter to get a hit in the infield with nobody being able to have a play on it.
3: And the fans boo here as Rowley calls time and wants to talk with Dominguez on the left side of the infield. The bases are loaded with two outs. The tying run is Cam Smith, the pinch runner down at third. And now a matchup of two guys acquired by their clubs at the trade deadline, Dominguez and Dalton Varsho. And these two guys right here could very well determine who wins this series.
4: Right here, right now.
3: Varsho steps in on the left side. He's 0-3. He's driven in 29 this year. The pitch from Dominguez. Swing, and he lifts it down the right field line. Foul, just foul. That would have cleared the bases.
4: And Altuve was going hard. He was halfway to third from first base. I mean, he just smelled it. And it just, Varsho got it a little bit out in front, a little towards the end. And that caused it to hook a little bit. And a little bit means a lot when it comes to that foul line.
3: The 0-1 pitch, down and in. Rowley keeps it nearby. One ball, one strike. Astros won in dramatic fashion in extra innings on Friday night. Mariners dominated the Stros yesterday. The 1-1. Popped it up. It's going to get out of play behind the third base dugout. So now 1-2 and a new baseball for Sir Anthony Dominguez.
4: To remember here, when it comes to put away two strikes, Dominguez's command starts to sort of slip away. So will Varsho be able to zone him up a little bit here?
3: 1-2 pitch. Swing, and he fouled it straight back. Now look, this is coming in a hurry. These are 98 mile an hour fastballs.
4: Oh yeah, he's got an arm. He's got the arm. And that's why he keeps finding opportunities in this league in these high leverage situations.
3: Varsho ready, bases loaded. Two outs. The 1-2. Swing and a miss. Dominguez strikes him out, and the Astros leave him loaded. We go to the ninth. What a shutdown by Sir Anthony Dominguez. Mariners 3, Astros 2. 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
3: Sean Kelly, Doug Glanville, we go to the ninth in Houston, 3-2 Mariners. And a new pitcher is Josh Hader for the Astros. And he deals strike one to Randy Arozarena here at the top of the ninth.
19: On a strike. Hitter's challenging.
3: And Mariners are challenging here on the called strike.
19: Pitch a strike. Seattle has one challenge remaining.
3: Not even a good challenge.
20: No, I mean,
3: clearly a strike.
20: You have to also think you want to give your pitcher who's trying to close it out next half inning challenges.
3: Sure. Check swing. Did it go? Yep. So now Arozarena, after losing a challenge, can't hold up. He's in an 0-2 hole. Josh Hader's a left-hander. We've got some defensive changes to bring you as well. Hader, by the way, is the fifth arm for Houston tonight. The pitch. Swing and a drive down the left field line into the corner. Arozarena touches first and posts into second base. From a not good at bat to now a double to lead off the ninth for the Mariners.
20: Well, that's how you salvage an at bat that was just completely falling apart at the seams. But he still got those quick hands, and Hader tried to sneak it in there, and he turns on it in the corner. Hader, you know, one of the elite closers in the game, 29 innings, 12 hits only, one home run, and 40 strikeouts.
3: Now he faces Canzone. In on the grass, the third is Paredes. Left-handed hitter. Breaking ball down and away for ball one. Jose Altuve now into the game defensively, so the DH becomes the second baseman. Lose the DH on the offensive side for Houston. Cam Smith, who pinch ran for Alvarez, is defensively in right field now. The pitch. Way outside. Two balls and no strikes. And so Wade, who was in right, now moves to left. So Wade, Varsho, Smith, left to right in the outfield. Paredes, Pena, Altuve, Walker, third to first defensively on the infield. Hader with the 2-0. Off the knob. That is an inch away from being hit by pitch. He turns into the pitch, and it catches the knob.
20: Well, you know, because Hader throws so...
3: The handle, excuse me.
20: Hader throws so hard that, you know, you got to get it started. And it's one of those, as you start, you're turning your body, you're like, uh-oh. But you don't have much time left, so you just hope that it just misses your hand.
3: Next pitch, too tall, 3-1 from Hader. Mariners thinking insurance here, obviously. Up one, trying to win the series on the road. Off day tomorrow, both bullpens cranking. The pitch. Swinging a foul back. How about Dominguez in the bottom of the eighth? Striking out Varsho after giving up back-to-back-to-back singles.
20: And he broke out the splitter at the right time. And Dominguez keeps it interesting. It's very spicy when he gets out there. You know, it's not because of the command at different times, but you can see that the stuff pops up at certain moments. You're like, wow, this guy's got great stuff.
3: Yeah.
20: 99.
3: 3-2 pitch upcoming from Hader. Checks the runner at second. Long look. Now the payoff. Chop foul. So coming up, it'll be Walker, Wade, and Diaz, 6, 7, and 8 in the bottom of the ninth for Houston. The pitch. Swinging a pop foul off the handle. Houston just not only trying to hang on and find a way here tonight to win the series against the team that is 8 games under 500, but keep Texas at bay right behind them at the top of the AL West. Here's the 3-2 again. Swing and a foul tip, grabbed by Diaz. And there is an out, a big one, setting Canzone down in the three hole.
20: Well, Canzone, you know, he's definitely the power guy we're starting to establish, so it's hard to think about bunting, but Hader is so tough. Might not be a bad thing to drag a bunt with you, pull a bunt, get a Rosarena to third. This one run could be everything.
3: Julio Rodriguez at the plate on the right side. Pitch from Hader. Hammered into center field. Varsho straight back to the track, to the wall. Up against the wall, he makes the catch. Rosarena may have left early. He runs all the way to third base. I thought I saw him tag, but man, if he tagged up, it was lightning quick. Yeah, but what a catch by Varsho against the fault of the wall.
20: Yeah, I mean, that's what they love about Varsho, going to the wall. He was very oriented. He got to there, turned his back, squared, caught it, braced himself, and got the ball in. And we talked about that's the difference of moving that runner with no outs on Canzone's at bat, right? If you can get him over,
3: yeah,
20: all of a sudden that hit, that sack becomes a sack fly. And you know, that's what you need against a guy like Hader. It's hard to chain hits together against him.
3: Here's Naylor. Swings a ground ball to the right side. Walker, the first baseman, gloves it. Over to the pitcher, Hader covering. And the Rosarena double to lead off the inning is not a problem. Here we go. One-run game going to the bottom of the ninth. Seattle 3, Houston 2. 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
3: 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Bottom of the ninth, here we go. And the closer, Andres Munoz, is on for Seattle. And the right-hander will face Christian Walker to get it going in the ninth. Right on right, and the first pitch is in there at 101 miles an hour for strike one.
20: Yeah, this is not slow time. You are going to have to get it going quickly on him. He has a slider, four-seamer, sinker, changeup.
3: The 0-1 pitch is high.
20: And he starts, you know, he has this delivery where he picks his leg up, he closes off, and then throws across his body. It's very much a crossfire delivery.
3: Kicks and deals. 1-1, down and away. 99 career saves. 98 of those with the Mariners. Tied with Mike Schuller for third most in franchise history. He's been lights out over his last 19 appearances. 2-1. Challenge by Rowley.
19: Previous pitch is called a ball on the catch and challenge.
3: Called a ball low, I think. We'll get a real good look on ABS. And it is low.
19: Seattle has no challenges remaining.
3: No challenges remaining now for the Mariners. And that goes back to a Rosarena's challenge.
20: Yeah, I mean, that's what happens. You throw a challenge, and you want to give your closer as many options as possible. And now it's like the call is the call.
3: Three balls, one strike. Here it comes. Swing and a fisted ground ball to the third baseman. Donovan's got it. Long throw out at first base is Walker. One gone in the ninth.
20: I mean, Munoz is so tough because he just has that crossfire. He's throwing 100. It's running into you as a righty. So you try to get the head out, and the ball's just following you. So it wasn't a bad attack swing by Walker, but it just ended up jamming him.
3: Now Lamont Wade. Ready on the left side, kicking a pitch. Inside for a ball. I mentioned those last 19 appearances. 2-0, 11 saves, .93 earned run average for Munoz in that stretch.
20: And he's given up some runs this year generally, but he still has 70 strikeouts in 44 innings.
3: Has a breaking ball, misses away. Two balls and no strikes to Wade, who's 1-for-3 tonight. Wade's a .214 hitter against righties. Trying to get aboard. Down one, the pitch. Fastball off the plate. Three balls and no strikes.
20: Yeah, and Wade, remember when he San Francisco days, his nickname was Late Night Lamont because he had such big hits after the seventh inning. And this is one of those moments.
3: 3-0 pitch, takes the strike. Wade, I don't know if he thought about challenging there. Houston has one remaining. Holds it off the knob. Here's the 3-1. And takes ball four. The tie runs aboard with Diaz coming up. Let's pause 10 seconds for station identification. 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
17: The official home of the Charlotte sports fan.
3: Yiner Diaz digs in on the right side. Tying run at first in a 3-2 ball game. One out here in the bottom of the ninth in Houston. With Doug Glanville, I'm Sean Kelly. Munoz leans over that front knee. Now comes set. Brings it home. Steve, right one. Slider here to start off Diaz, who's 1-for-3. There's a hole on the right side of the infield. And the pitch is away for ball one. One ball, one strike.
20: Well, Diaz is trying to figure out how to get contact. Now, the challenge is the double play is a big factor here if Munoz can induce a ground ball.
3: 1-1. Knee high for a strike. at 101 miles an hour. Here's Houston using that challenge.
20: I mean, you got to use them at some point.
19: Houston has no challenge remaining.
3: Both teams without a challenge the rest of the way. Diaz, 8 home runs, 28 driven in. Now you're in a 1-2 hole, brother.
20: Yeah.
3: Here it comes. Popped him up. This should get out of play behind the first base dugout, and does.

0: What are you thinking here if you're in that batter's box, Doug?
1: Well, you got to. I have to think he wants to throw a sinker here to get the double play.
0: 1-2 pitch. Swing and a miss. He struck him out. And the Mariners now an out away from a road series win at first place Houston.
1: He absolutely went with the flames on that one. And Diaz was late. He was clearly looking for something spinning after that previous slider. So, yes, 1-0-2, but he swung really late, almost trying to spoil it. And that ball was in the glove.
0: Hardest pitch he threw tonight, 1-0-2, is that?
1: Was 1-0-2. Yeah. So he reared back on that one. He's like, I don't need a double play. I'm going to strike it. The next two out.
0: Trammell will be the pinch hitter here in the 9-hole for the Astros. And he's digging a trench on the back line of the batter's box. Sinks his left foot in. And now fully engages. Tying run aboard. Wades at first on a walk. But two outs now. The pitch. Trammell takes it for his strike on a slider. So they've sent Rod in the shortstop almost directly behind the second base bag. As far over as he can go. Donovan is baseline depth well towards short. The pitch. Strike two. Nasty. 101.5. So that, and then here comes the gas.
1: Nobody can challenge anything. No. So it's, you got to kind of know the zone is a little bit bigger, maybe.
0: The 0-2 pitch. Swing and a miss. He struck him out. That's a winner for the Mariners and a series win as well. 3-2 the final score. 22nd save for Munoz. And Wu picks up his 9th win.
1: I mean, we heard from Dan Wilson talk about playoff baseball, and this is what they have going. And that feel might be just what they need to propel to get back to the expectations they had coming out of spring training. The pitching really shined with Wu and Munoz, and they were able to get those two together in between with their bullpen. That's the shining best version of the Mariners. And, you know, they had it just enough with the power game. Cal Raleigh comes up with the big home run. He's been struggling all season. That was the game winner. So a lot of pieces came together. Bottom of the order was excellent for the Mariners to turn it over. So a lot of different things that they were able to do. And the Mariners just kept staving away the Astros' attempts to come back. And basically the Astros ran out of innings.
0: We talked about playoff implications coming in. Yep. Texas lost today. Houston loses, so it's still a two-game lead atop the division for the Astros. But, man, here are the Mariners just continuing to pack those 8 teams all in contention for the wild card still. This is going to be fun.
1: Yeah, it's fun. They're all in it. And, you know, every day it's going to change. And every day someone's got more confidence. So we'll see what happens. But every day it's going to be a whole new season, and that's fun.
0: Great ball game here tonight in Houston, for sure. Have a great time next weekend in Philadelphia and Williamsport at the Little League Classic.
1: All right, man.
0: Good to see Doug Glanville, as always. And, again, we enjoyed the ball game. We hope you enjoyed our broadcast tonight. The final score, again, Seattle 3, Houston 2. For Doug Glanville, producer Rob Kelly, and engineer Yvonne Zuniga, I'm Sean Kelly from Houston. Let's send it out to Jim Baskill in the studio with the postgame show.
2: All right, Sean, Doug, thanks so much. The Mariners get within 4 games of the division's top spot occupied by the Astros. They have 6 teams to jump, but again, as Sean touched on, they're within 2.5 of the third wild card in the American League with that 59th win. This copyrighted broadcast is presented by the authority of the Office of the Commissioner of Baseball. May not be reproduced or retransmitted in any form. And the accounts and descriptions of this game may not be disseminated without express written consent. Coming up next in the Baseball Tonight post-game show, our game flow, a tight rubber game in H-Town with highlights on deck. This is Sunday Night Baseball on ESPN Radio and the ESPN app.
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2: Jim Baskel back on the Baseball Tonight postgame show. The heels of the rubber game for longtime division rivals, the Mariners and Astros. Seattle needs, they played in the ALCS just a year ago. They need to start stacking wins as calendar ticks off here in the regular season. So this was a vital game for them on the outskirts of the wild card race. Again, six teams to jump. And within a shot of the division, each team scoring 10 runs in their respective wins in the first two games of this series. 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Well, second batter of the game, Seattle wasting no time against Hunter Brown.
0: 2-2. Swinging a fly ball out to left. Alvarez turns and watches it just clear the top side and into the Crawford boxes. Home run number 17 for Randy Arozarena.
2: And Seattle's up 1-0 just like that. Runner at third, two outs in the third. A Dominic Canzone comes through.
0: 0-1 to Canzone. Swing and he lines it into right center. That run's going to be plated anyway. In to score is Rodden. As Canzone picks up his 52nd RBI, he's got a multi-hit game. It's 2-0 Seattle.
2: And that would double the lead, as Sean mentions. Fourth inning, Hunter Brown walked three in a row with two outs, but struck out Brendan Donovan to escape that jam. He will ultimately last five innings. Bottom four, it's Jeremy Peña leading off against Brian Wu.
0: 0-1. Swing and a fly ball. Well hit. To the track, to the wall.
1: Well, we talked about Wu. If you're hunting the fastball, if you can get it, then you could do damage and get the extra base hits.
2: That cuts the lead in a half with Peña taking Wu for a ride. Sixth inning, it's Cal Raleigh. Again, a .156 average coming into this game. Well, Raleigh gets just enough.
0: 2-2. Swing and a fly ball. It's way up out to left. This has got a chance. Up against the wall. It scrapes the back of the wall. Home run for Cal Raleigh. It literally about knocked the yellow paint off the top of the wall. Into the Crawford boxes here in left.
2: And gets out. That's all that matters. 13th of the season for Raleigh, who hit 60 a year ago. That expanded the lead to 3-1. 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Well, bottom half of that frame, Nick Allen gets that run back.
0: Here's the pitch. Swing and a drive. Out to left. No doubter. Home run, Nick Allen. Just his second of the year. 3-2 ball game. As Allen touches them all to lead off the bottom of the sixth.
2: So a pair of solo shots in that sixth inning, and we got a one-run game once again at 3-2 Seattle up top. Brian Abreu got the seventh inning for Houston and got out of a bases loaded jam, popping out Raleigh to end that frame. Wu went six, struck out five along the way with those two runs across. Eduard Bizzardo got the seventh, a scoreless frame. Gabe Spire, the eighth, got the first two outs. Next to reach, they bring in Sir Anthony Dominguez and Jose Altuve. Infield single would load the bases with two outs. Brought up Dalton Varsho, who just missed clearing the bases with a double. It went just foul. Dominguez would get the best of things.
0: 1-2. Swing and a miss. Dominguez strikes him out, and the Astros leave him loaded. We go to the ninth.
2: Indeed. Josh Hader would work around a leadoff, a double from Randy Arozarena with a scoreless ninth. So Andres Munoz got the ball for Seattle in search of his 22nd save. The tying run was aboard with two outs for Taylor Trammell.
0: The 0-2 pitch. Swing and a miss. He struck him out. That's a winner for the Mariners and a series win as well. 3-2 the final score.
2: Again, a much-needed series win for Seattle. A pair of strikeouts in that scoreless ninth for Munoz, who gets that 22nd save, and Seattle gets that 3-2 win and series victory over the first-place Astros. Houston, only team in the division above 500, just one game above, dropped to 500 at home at 31 up and 31 down, while Seattle now is just four games off the pace for that division lead. Coming up next in the Baseball Tonight post-game show, we'll take you around the bigs on this as Sunday, including a huge series in Los Angeles, Brewers and Dodgers. This is Sunday Night Baseball on ESPN Radio and the ESPN app.
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13: The 0-2 pitch, swing and a miss. He struck him out. That's a winner for the Mariners and a series win as well. 3-2 the final score.
2: Jim Baskel back on the Baseball Tonight post-game show on the heels. The Mariners 3-2 win over the Astros. When you talk about Seattle, you talk about it's an arms race with them front to bottom. That staff is strong, and they showed it as well on this day. Andrés Muñoz closes it out. Four pen arms gave him three scoreless with four strikeouts back of Brian Awu, who got his ninth win, nine strikeouts in all, and that is your performance of the game. The arms of the Mariners. 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In the meantime, around baseball today, Milwaukee Brewers go into Los Angeles and they win a series.
33: Brewers trying to add to this 2-1 advantage, give themselves a little bit of cushion in these late innings. Here's the 1-0 to Bowers, and a liner into left center field. That's going to plug the gap and roll all the way to the wall.
4: Churio around second. He's not stopping at third. Matt Erickson gives him the windmill, and the Brewers played a huge insurance run here in the seventh inning on an RBI double from Jake Bowers. And the Brewers lead it 3-1.
2: At 620 WTMJ, Jake Bowers went 4-for-4, 2 knocked in, and a 6-2 win for Milwaukee. They take 3-of-4 in Los Angeles. Logan Henderson, a shade better than Tarek Skubal. 7 innings of one-run ball gets the win. Meantime, the Braves got a 5-3 win over the Diamondbacks. Matt Olson is 36th home run, a three-run swat. So Milwaukee leads the National League at 77-48. Atlanta 2.5 back. Those two, if the season ended today, would get the bye in the wild card round. L.A. a half game back of the Braves. In the meantime, the White Sox, they beat the Tigers 7-5. So Chicago's lead in the AL Central is at 5.5 games over Detroit. Minnesota, Cleveland, 6 off the pace. Padres blank the Guardians 5-0. Phillies 7-5 over the Twins, rallying from 5-0 down. The Phils and Padres tied for that second NL wildcard, led by the Cubs. Diamondbacks 1 game off the pace. The American League East has every team in the hunt. O's take the Rays for a third straight day, 10-2. Yankees with Ben Rice's 2-run home run in the 10th, the winner, topping the Blue Jays 4-3, while the Pirates beat the Red Sox 8-3, winning that series. So the Rays lead over the Yankees in the East, 5.5 games. But New York and Boston top 2 wild cards. Baltimore is now the 3rd wild card. Toronto is 1 game off the pace for that wild card, with Texas a half game back. So every AL East team in that hunt. The Rangers did fall to the A's 5-2, thanks to 3 home runs from the Athletics. So the Astros lead over the Rangers remains at 2 games. Seattle moving to within 4 games of that division top spot. But as I mentioned, the Mariners, who are 2.5 off the 3rd wild card, still have 6 teams to jump to get into that spot. Mound performance of the day, courtesy of Noah Cameron of the Royals. Complete game 1 hitter with 8 strikeouts as Kansas City blanks the Angels 3-0. And sad news from baseball on Sunday. Tommy John, the pitcher known for the surgery that bears his name, has passed away at the age of 83. 26-year career, winning 288 games. And again, after undergoing the groundbreaking elbow surgery that's now named after him, saved the careers of many a baseball star. Here's Jeff Passan on Primetime.
6: I think what Tommy John was able to impart to all the people with whom he spoke is, yeah, this is going to be a grind, because every day you're going to have to wake up knowing you can't do what you love to do. And it's going to be that case for about a year. And that's a daunting thing for players to face. The idea that Tommy John was not just courageous enough to do this thing that had never been done before, but that he took the time afterward, I think speaks to who he was and his understanding of how impactful this procedure was.
2: Again, 288 career wins, won 164 games after the surgery, 2,245 career strikeouts, second most wins by any pitcher since 1900, not elected to the Hall of Fame. He's a Hall of Famer, and the votes, by the way, not even close. Did not garner at least 32% of the vote. Needed 75% to get into Cooperstown. Tommy John passing away at the age of 83. Once again, our final score. The Mariners beat the Astros 3-2 to take 2-of-3 in the series. Our next broadcast, Cardinals and Phillies, comes your way Saturday. Our coverage comes your way at 5:30 Eastern. Coming up next, it's game night. For producer Ryan Matlack with Josh Kapke, technical director Camilla Ortiz, and associate producers Nick Carty and Josiah Howard, as well as Sean Kelly, Doug Glanville, and Rob Kelly. I'm Jim Baskwell. 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
10: Basketball, baseball, track and field, men's track and field, women's track and field. I mean, all these other sports as well. But as we all know, football is the behemoth. Football is king. And yeah, I think it bugs them that 3 straight years they haven't even played for one, let alone, you know, not won a title. So, the pressure is on a little bit to kind of ramp this thing up. But, you know, when people get into the whole, which conference is better, I think top to bottom right now, the SEC is a better conference than that last year. We saw the worst team could contend with the best team on any given week. I just think that speaks to the talent, you know, that's from top to bottom in the SEC. The Big Ten's top heavy. I mean, they just are. It was, you know, it's Oregon, it's Ohio State, it's Michigan, and, you know, Indiana. We'll see if they can repeat what they did last year. But other than that, there's a whole lot of Purdue's and UCLA's and Rutgers and a lot of bad teams at the bottom. So, but again, give them their roses. They've won three straight. And there's a lot of guys that are picking Oregon to win it all. And if they do, that would be the fourth different Big Ten team to win a national championship consecutively. And you certainly would have to give the roses to the Big Ten and say, my gosh, what an accomplishment for that conference.
0: With LSU and Lane Kiffin, what are their expectations? And what do you think it's reasonable to expect them to do in his first year in Baton Rouge?
10: Well, it's twofold. The folks in Baton Rouge are hoping for 10-2. They have, you know, brought in the number one portal class. They bring in a really talented quarterback at Sam Leavitt. They're going to get the run game fixed. They're hoping 10-2 or better. But then when you look at the schedule, if you're being realistic with yourself, you're going, man, that is a tough schedule. So there is a world where LSU could go 9-3 this year and miss the playoff. And for the most part, LSU fans will go, you know what? That's a good foundational year. Lane Kiffin came here to win in the next 5 years, not to win specifically this year. But outside of Baton Rouge, guys, the pressure is on from everybody else nationally, because everybody and their brother is going to point at Lane Kiffin and go, you left Ole Miss to go 9-3 and miss the playoff at LSU. Ah, ha, ha. And everybody wants to laugh at Lane Kiffin. So I get it. I mean, I think the pressure is on. I think he understands he wants to make the playoff this year. He wants to contend for a title. I just think a lot of LSU fans are looking at it realistically and saying it is a brutal schedule. I mean, you open with Clemson, while every other school in the country is playing Little Sisters of the Poor. I mean, go look at Indiana's first three games. It's a joke who the reigning national champs are playing their first three games. So it is what it is. But again, 10-2 would be a massive year for Lane Kiffin and LSU. We'll see what they do in the playoff. But 9-3, 8-4, at least folks in Baton Rouge will say, all right, it's a good foundational start. But a lot of folks on the periphery will be saying, ha, ha, ha, laughing at Lane Kiffin and pointing fingers at him.
0: I mean, following up on just LSU, what are just your overall thoughts on the LSU saga with Jaden Daniels?
10: It's tough. I mean, it's an ugly situation on both sides. I don't think you should ever get into going after your old school and sending them a cease and desist. I mean, this feels like something that could have been some backdoor conversations and maybe, you know, let's have a meeting, let's discuss this. Sounds like his mom has a big hand in this. Not saying that's a good or bad thing, but, you know, this is why people hire not family to run stuff.
1: What's up?
10: You.
1: 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Join Wes and Walker Monday from 12 to 3. We'll recap everything between the Panthers and Bills over the weekend. 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
10: They ever had that season. And even if they had a mediocre defense, they might win the national championship that year with Jaden Daniels the way he played. He was so special. But it's unfortunate how it's come to this. And, you know, the reality, though, is, guys, I said if this were Indiana and Fernando Mendoza, they would have to concede to Fernando and go, look, man, we'll give you whatever you want. We need to put you on all of our flyers, on all of our commercials, on everything. LSU's got star power everywhere else. Like, if Jaden Daniels says, LSU, you can't use me in your videos, they'll go, well, we'll just use Jamar Chase, Justin Jefferson, or Joe Burrow, or Libby Dunn, or Paul Skeens, or Angel Reese. I mean, the list goes on and on. Shaq, all the big stars that LSU has had over the years. Unfortunately, they could erase Jaden Daniels from history and be okay with it. I just don't think it should come to that. I think both sides need to get together and figure out what can we do to honor him. But saying nobody can wear your number five, I think jersey retirement is silly in college because you have over 100 players every year, guys wearing the same jersey number on defense and offense. I mean, I think it was Jay Ward that same year wore number five on defense, the same year Jaden Daniels wore five on offense. So I think that's a little silly. LSU should come out, though, and say, look, we have a plan. We're going to build a statue for Billy Cannon, for Jaden Daniels, and for Joe Burrow, all three of our Heisman winners. Forget the jerseys. Let's talk about honoring these guys with statues.
3: All right, Chris Gordy, host of Locked On SEC. You can find him on X at Chris Gordy. Gordy, thanks for your time, brother.
10: Thanks, fellas.
3: I mean, DJ, he goes on this diatribe about how good the SEC is and then says, hey, you know what? I'll give my flowers to the Big Ten if they win back-to-back-to-back-to-back national champions. But Georgia's the cream of the crop in the SEC right now. Like, they are far and away the best team.
0: I feel like Texas is right there with Georgia, just being honest. I think Texas should make the playoffs, be a top four seed. They have talent everywhere. They have the potential number one overall pick at quarterback. They have a really, really good play caller. I think Steve is a good coach. Like, there's no reason why. I mean, there's Deion Simmons. He's phenomenal. Cam Coleman, the receiver they got from Auburn, he's a dog. Like, there is no reason why they shouldn't win big this year.
3: Unfortunately, we don't have preseason in college. We do have preseason in the NFL. So we are going to play a little bit of a game, and it's never too early to have panic or patience. 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

0: hair on fire. Panic! Like, bro, this has got to be the worst quarterback room outside of maybe one more we will get to. Because even if they're healthy, I don't know that they're good, and they're not even healthy, so they're not even on the dang field, DJ.
1: I wouldn't go panic. I'll go patience in Atlanta. But, you know, Falcons fans, they don't have any patience right now. They're the best Twitter watch on the entire country.
2: But you're right. You are right, DJ. They are. The Falcons fan base is quite literally.
0: All right, if you want patience, Cam, hit the over on the win total then. All right, brother?
2: Patience. We'll see. Browns up next. Patience or panic. Deshaun Watson, 11 for 15, 126 yards, no TDs, no interceptions in his preseason debut with Todd Monken now at the helm over there in Cleveland. Shedeur Sanders, 6 for 11, 79 yards, no TDs, no picks. Panic or patience?
0: I mean, just end it, bro. Like take the dogs out back. It's a wrap, brother. Like, this is all panic. This is all bad. I mean, I'm talking about back-to-back-to-back national champs for the Big Ten. This is back-to-back Achilles tears for one guy and another guy that, I mean, is Shedeur an NFL-caliber quarterback? Like, I am panic like crazy.
1: Patience!
0: That's great. So then there's no panic anywhere.
1: Listen. If you're a Browns fan, the reason why you should have patience is because you know Deshaun stinks. You know Shedeur's not good either. You got 17 more weeks paired with the bye, so 18. You get through the season. You stink it up. Get a top three pick. And you can get one of the quarterbacks in a loaded quarterback draft of 2027. God, I think 2027 is going to have quarterbacks similar to 2024. So all you got to do is sit through another 4 months of putrid football and you will be okay because you'll eventually get the next guy. That's it. Patience. That's what I'm saying, patience.
0: Bro, that is the most half, the glass half full I have ever heard. Like, be patient. We're good.
1: Yeah, I'm telling you.
0: Just get the season away.
1: I'm telling you. Just be patient.
3: Didn't we say that before they got Manziel and before they got Baker, and I could continue?
0: And Brian Greasy.
1: Well, they won a playoff game with Baker. They won a playoff game with Baker.
0: Baker's that dude. I'm a Baker guy.
1: Well, I wouldn't go that far. But next.
2: All right. On to the Colts. We're going to Indy. Daniel Jones still working back from injury, so he will not be playing in the preseason. But Anthony Richardson, 11 for 14, 145 yards, no touchdowns, a pick, did have a rushing touchdown and 53 rushing yards. Is it panic or patience in Indianapolis?
0: I'm like a little bit of both here because I think they have a better team. Like, they have the chance to win. The other two teams don't have a chance to win. So you got to have patience until Daniel Jones gets back. I talked to one NFL coach that said whenever Anthony Richardson's on the field, we feel good about our defense.
1: Panic! The Colts are going to be an atrocity this season. That's why you need to panic. You're relying on Daniel Jones, who tore his Achilles, who was the league was starting to catch up to him and Shane after they started hot.
0: At least he only tore it once.
1: Listen. They started 8-3 and lost every game after that. Went as a team, finished the season that poorly, and the next year, they bounced back. We saw it with the Jags in 2023. They lost a bunch of games at the end, and the next year, they were abysmal. We saw it with the Chargers. They blew a 24-point lead to the Jags. The next year, they went 5-12. The Dolphins, that's another team. A team that started really well in 2023, kind of faltered. Then they went 20-4, looked kind of chunky, and then they looked terrible last year. When it's going downhill, it does not go back uphill. Panic.
2: I like that. That's a good breakdown.
0: You seem like you're on the fence.
1: No, not on the fence. Panic.
2: Well done.
1: Chris Ballard will be out of a job.
2: Okay, all right. On to New York. But not the Giants. The Jets. Geno Smith scratched from the preseason games due to a sore ankle. So a plethora of quarterbacks got some play in this one. Brady Cook, 9 for 15, 180 yards, no touchdowns. Rookie Cade Klubnik, 5 for 7, 56 yards, no touchdowns. Bailey Zappe, 6 for 10, 55 yards, no touchdowns. Two picks. Obviously, we know that Aaron Glenn is fighting for his job. So are we in panic or patience mode here?
0: I think DJ actually just taught me something. So if you're Aaron Glenn, you're panicking because your time with the Jets is about to be a wrap.

0: But if you're a fan, patience. Get through the season, take your L's, and get into that quarterback draft for next year. So it depends who you are.
1: I'm going to go patience because I actually think the Jets will be better this year.
0: Better than what?
1: I think they could be like, you know, 7-10-ish, a frisky 8-9. They actually have good NFL players on their roster. And their schedule is not that bad. Now, granted, they got to get through, you know, they got to beat Tennessee. Because they got Green Bay, they got Detroit, they got Chicago after that. And it could get wonky after that. But then they get Cleveland, week 5. I think they can split with the Patriots eventually. They do see the Patriots week 6. They got Miami. They're sweeping Miami. Miami's going to be a train wreck. They'll sweep Miami. So that's like 3 wins through 8 weeks. They got the Raiders. I think at that point, they should be able to beat the Raiders. Yeah, so I could see going into week 9 when they play Kansas City, they could potentially already have 4 wins. Just being honest. And then they go at Kansas City to lose that. Play Buffalo, probably lose that. Play the Chargers. Chargers do for a nasty loss. So that could be the loss with the Chargers have a nasty loss. They got Miami, they'll probably win that. And then, you know, they got Denver, they'll probably lose that. But they got Arizona. Arizona should be bad. And I think Minnesota's not going to be that good this year. I think they're not going to be that good this year. So, like, each week, you could potentially, you know, talk yourself into potentially winning. Because I think they have, I like Garrett. I like the tight end. I like Breece. They got a good old line. I think defensively, they should be a little bit better. We'll see on that end, but they should have a decent, you know, they should be improved over there. You got Minka, so I say patience.
0: Okay, I'll buy that. You know what? I'll buy that. I'm buying what you're selling because I have faith that Geno can be fine. I don't think he can be really good and, like, bring them anywhere, but he's got a track record that has shown he's a starting quarterback in the NFL in the right situation. I don't think he's ever going to really be the reason they win 7, you know, week in and week out. He can do it from time to time. But behind him, if he's hurt, it's a panic.
1: But you can say that about almost anybody.
0: Yeah, Davis Mills is all right. Heck, half the fan base wants him. You know, we got a little bit of a controversy and a panic situation down in Baton Rouge. Jaden Daniels going after his former school. DJ's got an interesting take on this. I definitely am passionate about this. We're going to talk about it next on Game Night.
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20: I'm Ed Mankin. Week one of the NFL preseason is complete, but there is news off the field. According to the NFL Network's Ian Rappaport, Vikings safety and linebacker Jamal Adams has suffered a season-ending knee injury. He was carted off the field during yesterday's game against the Giants. Meanwhile, the Cowboys have signed veteran pass rusher Von Miller. Source tells ESPN it will be a one-year deal. According to ESPN's Adam Schefter, Cardinals rookie running back Jeremiah Love is dealing with a high ankle sprain. The team is hopeful he will be ready for the regular season. Baseball is mourning the death of Tommy John. The former pitcher passed away at the age of 83. John won 288 games as he pitched for six different teams and had a groundbreaking surgery he is named after. Down to baseball, where tonight it was the Mariners over the Astros 3-2. However, second-place Texas could not take advantage.
21: First base side of the rubber comes to the plate in the pitch. That's swung on. Fly ball to right. Field it well. Going back for it. Nimmo at the track of the wall. It's gone! And the A's take a 4-2 lead.
20: That would be the final score. The call from Talk 650 KTSC as the A's defeat the Rangers. Texas still two games behind Houston in the American League West. The White Sox are 5.5 up in the AL Central. They finish off a sweep of the Tigers 7-5, and the Orioles now hold the final wild card spot in the American League. They topped the Rays 10-2. They won the first three games of that four-game series. WNBA key game as the fourth-place Fever beat the fifth-place Dream in overtime 95-91. Caitlin Clark led the way with 26 points.
22: Hey, this is Rich Eisen. Coming up on Monday, we review the entire weekend of preseason action. 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
0: Rule number six of Wedding Crashers. Draw attention to yourself, but on your own terms. Not what Jaden Daniels is doing right now. He is certainly drawing attention to himself, and that's probably what upsets me most about this. It doesn't sound like it's on his own terms, sending a cease and desist letter to LSU. 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DJ Bienname, I'm Will Kunkel. DJ, I hate this because it sounds like it's other people in his camp making this decision for him versus him, and it's all bad. It's all bad to do this publicly because there's no win when a multimillionaire goes after something so petty like your name, image, likeness, even though it might be a savvy business move if you do it quietly.
1: I've never, before I get to my take, I've never heard that saying before about a wedding. I've never heard that
0: saying. Draw attention to yourself, by all means, but do it on your own terms.
1: I've never heard that in reference to a wedding. But, you know, going to Jaden Daniels, and well, I don't think that it's, quote-unquote, other people pushing him. I think we forget sometimes that really successful athletes have massive egos. And, like, while, yeah, you can be my people that might influence you to an extent, it's still you driving the bus there. You know, because at the end of the day, everybody works for you. Everybody is there because of you. And at the end of the day, if you want something done, that's going to get done. Or that's, regardless, like, nobody's putting that battery pack in his body to get charged up for this. This is just him, right? And some people might just give him extra juice. But I think that's 1,000% him. And to add on to that, like, you know, whether the number thing is true or not, he has number 5. Like, I think comparing 5 and 9, you know, is not comparable, because 5 is a more desirable number in sports, especially in football, than 9. So, like, it's easier to be like, oh, don't worry about 9. A lot of kids don't want to wear 9. There's, like, 5 numbers that kids want to wear. It's 1, it's 3, it's 5, 7, and you could throw 2 in there. Right, 4 is there to an extent. I'll say, you know, we could throw 4 in there. 8 is, you know, it's a little wonky. But 9's whatever. So I, wanting to, like, say, hey, I don't want nobody wearing number 5. That's ludicrous. Because number 5 is fly. Like, number 5 looks great on a jersey. Number 1 looks great on a jersey. Number 3 looks good. Like, just look it up and just be like, man, number 5 really looks nice. And again, they expect a school like LSU to not hand out number 5 when they've handed out number 7. And number 7 is cool as it gets. And 2 players that have greater history than Jaden Daniels, even though Jaden won a Heisman, but if you were there, you remember Tyrann Mathieu and Leonard Fournette. And those 2 guys, because the difference between, while they didn't win Heisman, the difference between those 2 guys is they're also from Louisiana. And being around people that are from Louisiana, LSU is like their baby. Like, they ride and die. Like, there's a different type of pride that they have there. So just winning a Heisman isn't enough at a school like that. It's about winning a championship. If you win a Heisman, great. But if you lead us to a championship, it's a completely different space.
0: And even if you win the title, the thing about LSU and a lot of programs, honestly, is that it's a brotherhood that spans decades.
1: Yeah.
0: And a very long time. Jaden Daniels isn't the best quarterback to ever go to LSU.
1: No.
0: Like, you need to have some perspective and some self-awareness that you're part of it. You're not it. You're not bigger than the program.
1: Yeah.
0: And the way that LSU operates, even if they retired your jersey, they don't say, like, if they put it in the rafters, they still allow people to wear that number, because in college athletics, you got to have the numbers available. This isn't Monument Park at Yankee Stadium.
1: Right.
0: This is just a really, really bad look to handle it publicly, to be so petty, and to your point, to have it at least look like it's all about you, it's all about your pride, it's all about your ego, and to just not have that self-awareness to a guy that, honestly, if anybody's watched the Netflix series Quarterbacks, seems like a really good dude, a really good kid, a really likable, like, human being, and I think someone that everyone is rooting for to get back on the field. But now you've made yourself the butt of every meme and every joke, and you're now a punchline, and you don't have the career in the NFL to back it up at this point to kind of, like, push it away. Because if you don't come back, which is going to be hard because he's coming off of some serious injuries, it adds to it. And that just sucks for him, and it's controllable. So, like, to not control the controllables, as they say at the professional level, it's too bad, because he's not that guy. Or maybe he is.
1: Yeah, I mean, yeah, as I said before, man, like, when you're at a school like that, if you don't win a championship, it's not even a discussion, right? Like if you don't even lead a team to a championship, like, he didn't, like, granted, if he had a decent defense, they probably do at least get to a natty, because they were prolific. They were putting up points. So I can understand Jaden having, you know, just some of that ego and that pride. Sometimes you got to kill that pride, man. You got to kill that ego. Because all ego does is it creates a false image of yourself, of who you think you are to society. And at the end of the day, man, you know, in a decade, ain't nobody gonna be talking about no JD Daniels. You know what I'm saying? Like, especially LSU, that is. You know, like, that's just a reality of life, man.
0: They don't even talk about Leonard Fournette necessarily or Tyrann Mathieu. Like, he'll come up in conversations
1: but he's
0: not like the face of it.
1: Right. And certain programs, bro, you're just not. You're just a. They get too many great recruits coming through. Like, Louisville retiring Lamar's jersey, that's different. Lamar is their best player ever, and he took them to heights that they've, let me not say they've never been before, because they've been in championship windows before to an extent in the earlier days with Bobby, but still, like, there was a different level of relevancy that Lamar brought. So I understand that. Even like the Colorado retiring Shador's number, granted, it's different circumstance. His dad's there. So, like, I get it. Well, I get it, but, like, it's explainable. And again, like, Colorado outside of the 90s had been fairly irrelevant up until Deion and his crew got there. But even then, like, you know, whatever. But LSU, man, like at Alabama, somebody's wearing number 6. Devonta Smith had the best receiver season, arguably, of all time.
0: Bro, if you go back to LSU, like, if Jaden Daniels goes back to LSU and goes out for a night, if there's 5 other football players that, like, if Joe Burrow's there or Jamar Chase is there, he might be the one buying drinks, bro. Like, he might not be the guy getting bought the drinks.
1: For sure,
0: that's the thing about LSU. Fernando Mendoza will never buy a drink in Bloomington for the rest of his life.
1: Stetson Bennett in Athens, Georgia, he'll never buy a drink ever again. You know what I mean? Like, as you said, like, that's why, like, I bet you if I ask, you know what? I'm going to text Cole. We both know Cole. Cole is one of our friends on the Texas beat. He's a big Bama fan. I'll ask him, who do you regard higher in Bama football history? Bryce or Tua? Or Bryce or Mac Jones? The guy that won national championships, or the guy that won a Heisman? He might have got you to the national championship, but he never got you over the hump. At places like that, bro, as you know, it's about winning. You know? Like, it ain't about, oh, you put up great numbers. It's about getting W's.
0: Well, now he's got to worry about W's at the professional level, and he can't have distractions.
1: Quinn says,
0: my boy is locked in.
2: Yeah, of course, obviously, like, checked in with him like you do, but honestly, like, man, is he throwing a great camp. So, but I haven't, like I said, I haven't followed a lot. I know he addressed, and I thought that was on point. But for him, the things that I see are just like quintessential Jaden in terms of the camp and what it looks like and where he's at. So it's nice to see him already starting a connection with Steph and Terry and Chig and some of the others, just some extra work post practices and getting to that space. So no, he's been great, you know, here inside the building for sure.
0: You know what's crazy about this to me? He spent more time as a Sun Devil than he even did at LSU.
1: Yeah, that's probably, despite not granted, you can say the same about Joe Burrow. Right, he spent more time in Columbus than he did. But, like, still, like, you're not really necessarily, like, through and through an LSU guy.
0: Yeah, Joe Burrow went home. He won the title. Like, it's different. It just is. Different.
1: Yeah, so, like,
0: and it's really not close.
1: And I get it, right? You know, and it's not only about the jersey number. It's about, you know, the NIL aspect. But, again, like, it's just a bad look. But, according to all reports, he's been having a phenomenal camp. So, we'll see how the season looks when it gets here, because right now he's like, the jokes on Twitter are rolling right now.
0: Bro, and it's like massive companies are getting involved in it. It's now a money-making scheme for other people to dunk on Jaden Daniels.
1: Yeah.
0: Like, which is sad, but it's funny. Like, it's brought humor to it. Do you see this getting settled in a way that Jaden can look good? I think he has to lean into this and be like, I'm an idiot. You know, he has to do something that pokes fun at this to get off the hook.
1: Yeah, but if you went this far, you're not going to, like, reverse course. Because, again, like, it's an ego play. And once that ego, and now that the ego's been attacked, right, because people cracking jokes on you, like, there's probably no way he's going to reverse course. Especially in young, too. Like, it's hard for, like, young folks to reverse course in that aspect when they're super prideful in that aspect. Granted, old people are probably super prideful, too, but once you feel like, oh, no, these people sizing me, people making jokes about me, about this, this and that, like, nah, I'm going to stand 10 toes down. I'm going to stand on business, you know, so.
0: Man, the best weapon you have in life is an apology. It's the best weapon in life and the ability to say no. Jaden Daniels taking hits. There's another quarterback that is taking hits consistently in the NFL, and he's got to learn how to play the quarterback position safely and properly if he wants to have any success with the Giants. Game night returns after this.
3: Camp to camp.
6: So going, man.
3: Team to team.
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0: And if Jackson Dart is not careful, this dude's not going to be available to be playing in the NFL much longer. Welcome inside Game Night, Will Kunkel and DJ Bienname. DJ, I don't know that I've seen a quarterback that is so anti-changing the way he plays in order to prolong his career. And you're talking about Jaden Daniels and his arrogance and his pride. Jackson, you got to check it, bro, because if you're not available to be on the field and your best ability is to go hang out in the blue 10, the career is going to be really, really short.
1: Yeah, I think Jackson is playing a very dangerous game because, like, no, most quarterbacks don't win in that situation unless you're, like, Russ, Lamar.
0: Cam Newton.
1: But eventually, like, that caught up.
0: Exactly.
1: You Josh don't win. Allen. Yeah, like, eventually catches up. Yeah, like, he's going to have to, you know, avoid some of these hits and whatnot. Granted, this last one, it wasn't him being reckless. It was just him not playing within, you know, playing within that quick timing in that situation because obviously quick game, they're going empty protection to an extent. You have, you know, you have your back picking up that guy. You got to get that ball out, right? You can't hold that forever. And obviously, he did that and he got decked. But yeah, for him, if he wants to be successful in this league, he's going to have to start avoiding these hits. Could they add up, man? Like, these are big humans running at you very fast with equipment on, you know?
0: Jackson's my size. He's 6'2", 220. He's not...
1: 220?
0: Boy.
1: Okay.
0: Beef? That iron doesn't just lift itself and put it right back down.
1: Anyway.
0: Your boy picks it up and puts it back where it belongs.
1: Anyway.
0: But Jackson's got, like... To your point, I'm also very worried in the manner in which he plays the game when he even is healthy. He doesn't play within the system. He plays way too much ad-lib style football.
1: Yeah, for sure.
0: And that doesn't work at the NFL level. It reminds me a lot of Johnny Manziel when he was at A&M. He got away with it. He had Mike Evans going out there chasing balls all over the yard for him. Like, this is not that college. You can't do this. It's no longer Ole Miss. You got to play within the system, within yourself, and responsibly and very, very aware. And I don't think Jackson does that. And so I, like, have double concerns. We did panic or patience earlier, and the Giants weren't on it. But, man, I tell you what, you have patience because you have potential. Because then you can't take anything away in the spark that he brought to this Giants team along with Cam Scataboo last season. He threw for over 2,200 yards, 15 touchdowns, 5 interceptions, and a rating of 91.7. But, man, it's a dangerous way to play when you're kind of playing a gambling style. And that worries me as much as the hits that he takes.
1: Yeah, for sure. Especially since he's not, like, the best athlete out there. Like, he's a good athlete. But to live in that type of style, you have to be an exceptional athlete. And then even that can catch up to you because, you know, Justin Fields was a phenomenal athlete. But he suffered some injuries because you can't just take that type of beating consistently, right? Like, you have to be, and it's not even like special in terms of like how fast you run a straight line. You have to be laterally exceptional. You have to be vertically exceptional, or unless you're Josh Allen size or even Cam Newton size. And obviously he caught up to Cam, but he said caught up to Cam when he was in his 30s, right? And Josh is basically the size of a defensive lineman. Jackson Dart is not. So that's why I kind of pause, just like how I paused just there with my thought. I don't know why people are really, like, all in on this Giants stuff. Because it's like, okay, I get it. John Harbaugh was
0: But a the good Ravens coach. Roster's 10 times better than the Giants roster.
1: Yeah, I would say that the Giants do have some guys up front.
0: Yeah.
1: He's on the D-line.
0: Oh, for sure.
1: But still, right, like, the Ravens, like, John Harbaugh was going to get fired until Lamar got in there. So it's, Jackson ain't Lamar, you know.
0: And that roster is not the Ravens.
1: Yeah, you know, like, they don't have a star. I mean, my bad. They do have a star. Malik Nabers is cold.
0: Yeah.
1: But that's like their one star weapon. Like, Scataboo, like, I think
0: you want to talk about a guy that plays in a weird way.
1: Yeah. Like, him breaking his ankle, yeah, he's back. But he already wasn't the fastest guy. So, like, breaking your ankle, you're going to lose some speed off of that, off rib, especially within that first year coming back. So he was already not the fastest. So he might lose some explosiveness. So, like, that bumbling, tumbling type of running style might actually not even be as effective. Then on the defensive side, they don't really have that many playmakers outside of, you know, obviously the guys they have up front, but then they traded away Dexter Lawrence. So I just, John Harbaugh never struck me as a make, you know, you know, I don't want to curse, but you know the phrase, make chicken, you know, yeah, make salad of chicken, you know what? Yeah, like I never got that sense. I always felt like he walked into good situations and was able to sustain and build, you know, a good thing that he had in Baltimore, but I don't necessarily feel like that's going to happen in New York.
0: Don't believe us? Here's Herm Edwards saying exactly what we just said.
2: Well, if you think about Coach Harbaugh, he's probably putting his arms around his neck and he says, look, I know you like the playoff schedule. I had a quarterback in Baltimore, wanted a playoff schedule by the name of Lamar Jackson. But you got to understand, you win more games from playing from the pocket. And guess what? You're protected there. I can't protect you when you play off schedule a lot, right? And so he's got to run the offense, which I think he's trying to do. He understands that.
3: Although
2: and
3: that pocket, he wasn't protecting.
2: No, that's going to happen. See, that's when you got to play off schedule, when you feel the heat.
3: Yeah.
2: But you got to first learn how to play from the pocket and understand the protections and know where, you know what, it might be weak over here. So I got to understand that. You know, when you see all the great quarterbacks, when they're in the pocket, they understand the protection. That's the first thing. They understand who's going to be blocked, who's not going to be blocked.
3: But is his frustration with the frequency of the tendons fair?
2: But you know what? But they're trying to protect him. Okay. That's all. And I get it. And the league is very, very cautious about player injury and safety. That's a good thing.
3: Yeah.
2: Not a bad thing.
3: Absolutely.
2: But you know what I tell him? Don't get hit.
0: Yeah, that's cool. The thing, though, is that there's more to this than just get down and play on schedule. Even there's another if, and like a cringing, you know, are you aware of the pocket? Are you aware of how to slide and step up in the pocket? Are you aware of the pressure around you when it's there? Because when he talked, and we'll get to this in a second, he was confused how he got hit and how it happened again. It's like you got to be super aware of everything. Here's Jackson.
4: As far as the blue tent, like I really respect the rules and the thought behind, you know, NFL has of keeping players healthy and reviewing things. But at the same time, I'm still puzzled by it, just feeling like every time that I get hit, you know, I find my way in there, which at times I still try to wrap my head around. But that's all that I'm going to say about that situation. You know, I'm really happy with how the drive ended.
1: Will, did you, when you were growing up, you know, you're like 30 years older than me. did you ever watch Dragon Ball Z?
0: No. That's way too late for me, brother.
1: Well, so there's a scene where this one guy named Yamcha. Yamcha is the most pathetic character to ever exist.
0: Is this anime?
1: Yeah, this is anime.
0: Yeah,
1: and there's a scene where a Cyberman, something like that, they jump on Yamcha and they explode and they kill Yamcha. And the way Yamcha is laying on the floor, he's almost like in a fetal position, just curled up but dead. I saw a picture of that next to Jackson Dart after he got hit, where he kind of looked like he was in that similar fetal position. That's why they took him into the tent. Because like, yo, you look like you about to have been a little bit out. You know, because it's funny, he got sacked earlier in the game and he didn't go into the tent. But he got sacked there, got hit hard, and did not get up immediately. So they took him into the tent. So, you know, like, that's why they took him there. Like, I understand his frustrations at times, you know, or whatnot. But, like, once you get viewed as that quarterback, that you're a blue tent guy who has head issues, that's what comes with it. Like, Tua dealt with that a bunch, you know? So we'll see. We'll see where it goes from this season. But, yeah, as Herman said, you got to know when you can feel some of that pressure coming, especially when you know your protections, as I was saying earlier, knowing who could potentially be coming hot and just feel that. And he didn't feel that, and he felt the floor.
0: That's another thing he's got to learn, is learn to pop up and when to pop up and not play. Not that he's playing possum, but when you do go down like that and you have a target on your back as a blue tent guy, they're going to buzz down in a heartbeat. And like, you're going into that blue tent because they can't have that Tua situation again on national television. Man. And especially with the New York Giants with all those eyeballs. Like, it's not happening, Jackson. So protect yourself. Don't go into the blue tent and prevent yourself from having to go into the blue tent. All right, coming up next, Doug Glanville coming on to join us. He was at the Astros Mariners game tonight. What's going on in the AL West? What's going on with negotiations? When do we see Aaron Judge? All those questions answered next.
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20: I'm Ed Mangan. There is news for the NFL and not good news for the Vikings. Safety linebacker Jamal Adams has suffered a season-ending knee injury, according to the NFL Network's Ian Rappaport. Adams was carted off the field during the team's game against the Giants on Saturday. Meanwhile, the Cowboys have signed veteran pass rusher Von Miller. ESPN's Ben Solak talked about what kind of impact Miller may have in Big D.
21: I don't think that Vaughn in 2026 is enough of a needle-moving, scale-tipping player to say that this fundamentally changes the world for Dallas. But I will say that defensively last year, Dallas, because of injuries and because of player departures, had about as bad of a roster, depth chart, and numbers as the Bengals did.
20: Sources tell ESPN it is a one-year deal. According to ESPN's Adam Schefter, Cardinals rookie running back Jeremiah Love is dealing with a high ankle sprain. The team is hopeful he will be ready for the regular season. The baseball world continues to mourn the death of pitcher Tommy John. John won 288 games, pitching for six teams, and is even more famous for a groundbreaking surgery for pitchers. Tommy John was 83 years old. Baseball tonight on ESPN Radio was the Mariners defeating the Astros by a count of 3-2. Houston's lead over Texas remains at two games in the AL West, as the Rangers lost to the A's 4-2. The Brewers defeated the Dodgers 6-2. Milwaukee, still the best record in baseball, takes 3-4 in L.A. In the WNBA, the Fever and Dream went to overtime before the fourth-place Fever beat the fifth-place Dream 95-91. Caitlin Clark had 26 points for Indiana. Also, the Fire down the Mercury 88-85.
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20: Swing and a fly ball. It's way up out to left. This has got a chance. Up against the wall. It
3: scrapes the back of the wall. Home run for Cal Raleigh. It literally about knocked the yellow paint off the top of the wall into the Crawford boxes here in left.
0: Big pimping, more like a big dumper. His 13th dong of the season. Cal Raleigh goes deep. That gave the Mariners a 3-2 lead, and they take the series in Houston against the Astros. Still, the Mariners are 7 games under 500, 4 games back of the AL West. Astros lead the division by 2 games over the Rangers. It's the best race in all of baseball. This is game night here on ESPN Radio Sirius XM, also on the ESPN app presented by Progressive Insurance. I'm Will Kunkel, across from DJ Bienname. And DJ, this is one of those series where it's August and you're thinking, all right, that's going to swing things. But in this division, it's just who doesn't lose 7 of 10? Who doesn't lose 9 of 12 is going to be the team that wins the division, because no one's going to run away with this thing, and no one's going to all of a sudden become a good baseball team.
1: I kind of laughed when you said it's the best division race in baseball, and it's like, man, just because a clown show doesn't mean it's a good show. You know what I mean? Like, now, obviously the Rangers have a chance. They're only 2 games back, but they're 3 games under 500, which is just so... They remind me of those, like, some of those NFC South teams, yep. Some of those...
0: Even this year.
1: Yeah, some of those AFC West teams way back when Pete Carroll first got there. The team that would make the playoffs, NFC South deal, right, this year. Team that make the playoffs with a losing record. It's funny how sometimes those teams end up winning their opening game. But, I think obviously it's going to come down to the Rangers and the Astros. But what's very interesting to me is I don't think the Rangers or Astros play each other the rest of the season. So they're going to be doing a lot of scoreboard watching. You know, a lot of scoreboard watching. So I'm curious to see how that division comes down the pipe. But, I mean, if the Astros miss the playoffs again, that's back to back years, man. There could be some real upheaval change.
0: Well, there's heads are going to turn if that happens. Yeah. I think it's going to come down to that, whether general manager Dana Brown is still around. You know, he kind of bet on himself and took that one-year deal. Joe Espada. I don't think that Joe Espada can be held accountable appropriately, because baseball's not like that, where you're really up to the manager. Because today in baseball, and this just ticks me off because I am a baseball guy, today in baseball, the computer prints the lineup. Yeah, you talk to Yankee fans, they have a different lineup every 4 hours, it feels like, because someone will bat third, someone will bat fourth, someone will bat seventh, and then that guy who bats seventh will bat second, because the lineup is spit out by a computer based on analytics. So the manager doesn't do as much, and that's not to say that they don't do anything, but the heads will turn in Houston if they don't sniff the playoffs.
1: You said you're a baseball guy. Who's your team?
0: I'm a diehard, born and raised, and this is the first time I've ever admitted this since I've moved to Houston, because I covered the Astros. I'm a Yankees fan.
1: You're a Yankees fan? Yeah. Even though you're kind of from... you're from Massachusetts, no?
0: No.
1: Just make a show.
0: Southern part of Connecticut. So, like,
1: on the border of New York. You're like,
0: my house was a quarter mile from the border of New York.
18: You get a pass. You're in
1: Houston. You get a pass.
0: People living in Houston right now are appalled. I went 3 years here without them knowing, and... without them finding out and figuring it out, because I covered the team properly, a gentleman and like a journalist, Big J.
1: See, me, like, when I covered the Jets for a year, I told them I was a Dolphins fan. Like, I didn't really care about that. Like,
0: Dolphins are terrible. It's like, the Yankees aren't horrible.
1: Yeah, but, like, Jet and Dolphins fans, that's probably one of the bigger rivalries.
0: It was back in the day.
1: Yeah, but even, like, now, like, because you remember, like, it's not like those fans, it's not the fans that are, you know, in part of that rivalry back then died. Like, some of them did, but, like, most of them are still around, you know what I mean? So, my best friend one of my close friends on earth, he's a Jets fan. So, you know, our rivalry against each other when they play each other has died down just a little bit, because both our teams stink. But once both of them are good again at the same time, it's going to be all off and cracking. But, you know, going back to, you know, baseball, and going back to the Astros, it's still mind-boggling, you know, that they didn't add a pitcher and improve that pitching overall. I mean, they only have one guy right now that has an ERA under 4. One. So, as a starter. So for you to expect to win big is going to just be hard, and you can't always rely on your bats, right? Like, obviously today, they only scored two runs, but that happens. But then, you know, the day before that, Saturday scored five runs, and they still lost. You know what I mean? Like, I feel like if you score five runs, you should have a great chance at winning. Now, sometimes things get a little wonky, but regardless, it shouldn't – you shouldn't lose 5-10. I shouldn't score five runs and then you score 10 runs
0: on a consistent basis. You know what I mean? And Hunter Brown, if you can't win the games when your ace is on the mound and you're in a bad division and you're in a tight race, you're just setting yourself up for a squirrely situation. And I feel for Dana Brown because I think he's a good general manager. And I think he has the ability to rebuild their farm system. The tough part is, if the reports are true, that Jim Crane meddling a little bit at the trade deadline, not allowing him to ship off Brian Abreu, and then you're counting on guys that have Tommy John surgery to come back and be good, and you have to sell that to the fan base to say, hey, you know, I know we didn't make any trades, but we're getting two guys back from the IL. Well, coming back from Tommy John, rest in peace, is not the same as coming back from an injury. Like, it's hard coming back from Tommy John. You're not good right away. Whereas the New York Yankees right now, you know, they did make a trade for Luis Garcia Jr., who's an absolute stud. Love watching him play when he was with Nationals, and they had a great offense. Never could put it together to be a good baseball team. But they're going to eventually get back Giancarlo Stanton, Cody Bellinger, and Aaron Judge. Like, that's a crazy addition come October.
1: Giancarlo Stanton hurt again?
0: He's always getting hurt.
1: Bro.
0: You see him run the bases, like the way he has to do it, it's a tough watch.
1: Yeah.
0: I feel for the guy because it's not like it's intentional, but the way he runs the bases, it hurts me to watch it.
1: Yeah, when I was, you know, obviously being a kid from South Florida, I was a fan of all the teams back home, but, you know, I want to say my early teen years, like maybe like 12, 13, 14, like I was a huge Marlins fan. That was probably my favorite team out of all the teams because that was the team I could actually watch the most in the summers because I had curfews. And I could actually go to the games because in the summer I no longer had curfews, right? Where like a Heat game, most of their games are during the school year. My parents were not taking me to a Heat game on a school night knowing that my mom was also a teacher. She had to be about 5 a.m. And Dolphin games were always on Sundays because, you know, Dolphin were bad my whole childhood. So they didn't have that many Monday night games or Sunday night games or whatever. And I had to go to church. So I didn't go to any of those games. But baseball, I went to a lot of those games. And I remember, like, being a big, big Stanton fan because he had so much talent.
0: Mike Stanton back then.
1: But, like, it was always, like, some way, somehow, he would have a freak injury. I remember one time, like, he was balling, doing his thing, and then he got hit with a pitch in the face. And it's like, yo, yes. How does that, like, his luck sometimes is so bad in that aspect. Because, you know, it's funny because, like, when he first started, he was relatively healthy. And then after 2014, it's just been, like, this up and down, like, roller coaster outside of a couple of years where he was healthy. But outside of those years, like, it's just been up and down. Remember, he was supposed to be the guy when they traded for him. And then Aaron Judge just kind of came in there and kind of took his lunch money. Was like, nah, I'm the guy.
0: It was Derek Jeter who made that trade.
1: Yeah, I remember. Yeah, because Derek is
0: he was the front office.
1: He's a trader.
0: Yeah, he made a trade then. The wild card's going to be fun in baseball. They expand the playoffs, so you have a whole bunch of teams. I mean, all the way down to the Mariners, just 2.5 games out of the wild card position. Then on the National League side, you have the Dodgers right now. We'll get to this a little bit later here on Game Night on ESPN Radio, Sirius XM, and on your ESPN app. They're going to be playing potentially for a wild card, which I think would be great for baseball because they need that drama. Mm-hmm. The worst thing that could happen in sports, and we had this for a while in basketball, was there's no drama. It's a foregone conclusion that we're going to see the Warriors or the Cavs or the Heat or whoever in the playoffs. Like, it wasn't fun to watch the playoffs because we kind of knew we knew who was going to get there. It was never exciting.
1: It was fun to me when the Heat had the big three.
0: Yeah, see, like, no, I'm good. And you know what? You know, I'll bring this up. This is the dumbest conversation of all time, but I'll do it. That's why LeBron's never going to be the GOAT.
1: What?
0: Because he goes where it's easy. He goes where he has a better chance of winning and he doesn't have to always be the... It doesn't mean he's not good. It doesn't mean he's not... But he's not Jordan. Like, he's never going to be Michael Jordan because Michael Jordan went through it. Kobe went through it. They stuck through the lean years and bounced back.
1: The NBA was different back then. Like, there wasn't, like, free agency, like, as active. Like, especially when Jordan first got there. Like, guys, for the most part, stayed with the team the majority of the time once they got traded. Like, so, like, you know, we can talk more about that later.
0: Do you think LeBron's the GOAT?
1: No, but I think he has an argument, and I think
0: fine,
1: that
0: he has an argument.
1: I think that
0: losing
1: he's got to the point where arguing against him is pointless.
0: Well, it's pointless because it's kind of apples to oranges. It's not the same, but when you do talk to their peers don't give him the respect that he probably might deserve, or he doesn't. They don't give him the respect that they give Jordan,
1: unless you're Isaiah Thomas.
0: Yeah, no, he's not going to give him respect. speaking of lack of respect, this whole thing going on in Buffalo right now is crazy. Billions of dollars spent on a stadium, and you can't even see the field. Highmark Stadium, not getting high marks. Talk about it next here on Game Night on ESPN Radio and the ESPN app.
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38: 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Is Jackson Dart ready to make a second-year jump under new head coach John Harbaugh? 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
1: Pressure coming. Allen avoids the pressure. Throws. Looking in the end zone to Keon Coleman for the touchdown. Agent Zero with a 9-yard touchdown reception.
3: Thought we executed well today. Some things to clean up, just like anything else. But it was good to see our guys go make some plays today.
4: I was pleased how the guys offensively came out and, you know, went down the field and get points. I'd like for us to be able to finish on some of those red zone opportunities. But the defense coming out with a 3 straight 3-and-outs was a lot of fun to see. And so I was pleased with that.
0: In the words of prime time, look good, play good. Play good, pay good. But the Bills played good. They don't look good. They got the nickel uniforms. They got the stadium that's kind of a mess, apparently. Will Kunkel here, DJ Bienname here as well. Game night on ESPN Radio and the ESPN app, Sirius XM Channel 80, presented by Progressive Insurance. DJ, your thoughts on the nickel uniforms first, and then we're going to get into the stadium and the expectations for the Bills.
5: Those jerseys are ugly.
0: Yep.
5: Also, you butchered the line. It's if you look good, you feel good. If you feel good, you play good. If you play good, they pay good. If you pay good, you live good.
0: Damn, you're right. You should have opened the segment.
5: I should not have. You got that, quarterback. But yeah, no, those jerseys are ugly. And I remember, like, you know, I'm not a big, like, I don't usually have strong opinions on jerseys. I'm not wearing it. Like, I couldn't care less. But I would say those jerseys are very, very ugly.
0: I'm just, like, in the camp of if you're going to do something, do it well. And those are not done well. The Highmark Stadium is insane. It seems like it was just, you know, there's so much construction around a lot of places these days that it's just kind of thrown together, slapped up, and done cheaply. But for $2.2 billion, you'd think you'd have a guy that knew, like, hey, scoreboards need to be bigger than the TV in Will's living room, and the sight lines, we probably shouldn't have the fans walking in front of other fans in front of railings in order to get to their seats.
5: Okay, so 101. Have you been to Buffalo before?
0: Yeah.
5: The stadium?
0: Yeah.
5: Okay.
0: Well, not the new one.
5: But I mean, I've been to the old one. Like,

0: that much. Just like how...
1: That's DJ Bienaime. You can find him on X. DJ Bienaime.
0: Good job.
1: Buffalo.
0: Not Buffalo, but just like...
1: Get after him.
0: You know, it's funny. We were talking about this before we even started the show about high school, right? But you know how like there was this, you know, in high school, college. Let's go high school, college, so we don't sound like losers. But how like there's always the guy or the girl that they people viewed them as lame, right? And then they got some money, but they were still lame or they were still swaggerless. Sometimes money can't change who you are. Buffalo is who they are. They don't got too much swag, and I'm not surprised that they couldn't design a nice stadium because, hey, all people in Buffalo want to do is go to a game shirtless and jump on tables.
1: That team, though, is nice. They are a good football team. They've won the AFC East every year since 2021. They fire Sean McDermott. They're good. Now, are they Super Bowl caliber good? That's okay. A different discussion. They certainly have the quarterback, in my opinion at least, to get it done. It's a matter of whether or not the full team gets the job done and is able to win. Is it boom or bust, Super Bowl or bust for these boys?
0: Why do we think that Josh Allen is a quarterback you can win a Super Bowl with? Why do we just assume that?
1: Well, I think because he's good. You put everything on his plate and he can handle it. Now, is that a way to win a Super Bowl? You know, it's kind of like the conversation with Allen Iverson and his scoring point guard. You know, Allen Iverson was that guy.
0: Yes, for sure.
1: You win when you have one guy putting it all on his shoulders constantly versus complimentary football?
0: For sure.
1: Three phases of the game. Like,
0: for sure.
1: I would lean, like, no, that's a really hard way to win because it's got to go really well a lot of the time. And it's like you can't win games multiple different ways. Now, adding DJ Moore certainly helps him and Cook in the backfield. I know they added him a couple years ago, but they do have a running game. It's the weather with the defense.
0: But again, right? I mean, we just saw Josh in the divisional round have 4 turnovers. Some silly, some not completely his fault, because, you know, the Brandon Cooks, whatever. But again, why are you throwing that type of pass to Brandon Cooks? Whatever. It's not here nor there. But
1: was
0: again,
1: that the Chiefs game? Was that last year or was that 2 years ago?
0: Which, the Chiefs game, which, you know, there's been
1: a bunch playoffs,
0: of Chiefs games.
1: The playoffs. The one,
0: listen.
1: Who'd they lose to last year in the playoffs?
0: They lost to the Broncos in the playoffs.
1: Okay.
0: We had 4 turnovers.
1: Yeah.
0: And then the year before that, lost to the Chiefs, where, again, he had the opportunity to lead his team to win that game, and they still didn't get that done. Because I think the difference, outside of the 13-second game, right? Like, that one, all right. That, you know, you can give Josh all his flowers for that. But that's really the only divisional round game he's ever played well in. You know what I mean? Like, and we always blame everybody. It's always everybody but Josh. Oh, my God, the team is letting Josh down. But again, Sean McDermott would still be the head coach if Josh did not have 4 turnovers. But then, like, oh, they had to get rid of Sean McDermott because he couldn't help get them over the hump. All right, cool. That's fine. So now we got Joe Brady in there. I think sometimes we rush to, not every quarterback's going to Super Bowl, and I don't think we can just say Josh Allen is a quarterback you're going to Super Bowl with when we have not seen him play his best ball when you need him to play his best ball outside of that one playoff game, but they still lost in 2021. So I just don't know, like we said, that's a quarterback you're going to Super Bowl with. Yeah.
1: Well,
0: it doesn't happen.
1: But I think you can be... have enough football knowledge to know that Josh Allen is a quarterback that you can win a Super Bowl with, and it hasn't happened. And same thing with Lamar Jackson. Like, I think you can win a Super Bowl with Lamar Jackson, but it hasn't happened because...
0: So can you win a Super Bowl with Lamar Jackson? I don't know.
1: You got to be able to build a proper team around them. Like,
0: but they both had that, though. They both have had stud rosters.
1: Name 5 quarterbacks you're taking over Josh Allen.
0: No. See, the thing is, you can be better. Like, you could be one of the best quarterbacks in the league, but that does not necessarily mean you're the guy that can help get your team to win a Super Bowl.
1: Can be, but if your team's not properly... Football isn't... No, I'm not saying that the reason they haven't isn't because of Josh. It is when he's turning the ball over. You can't do that. But the way the team is constructed, everything is on his shoulders to where that's going to bound to happen, and that's not good. That's not the way you win a Super Bowl.
0: For sure. But...
1: So, Josh is a Super Bowl. Like, if you put him on whatever team wins the Super Bowl, they're still going to win the Super Bowl. He's not preventing you from winning the Super Bowl.
0: I
1: feel the same way about Lamar Jackson or Patrick Mahomes or Joe Burrow. Like, those are the top quarterbacks in the NFL to me, and I'm probably forgetting one, and fan base is going to flip.
0: Stafford.
1: Obviously.
0: For sure. I'm more or less saying, like...
1: But you're not trying to act like...
0: He's a great quarterback, but not... Just because you're a great player does not necessarily mean you go in a championship.

0: because some players, they can't perform well when the pressure is at its highest, right? Like, for example, like, there was a run in Houston, obviously, we know it was James Harden, MVP caliber type of guy. But when it came down to the nitty-gritty, he couldn't get it done, right? And I get it, Josh, I saw 2021, he did get let down by his defense. But there's been other times, right? Like, when they played the Cincinnati Bengals in 2022, now I get it. They gave up 14 points in the first quarter and it yada, yada, yada. But the offense only scored 10 points, right? That still falls on you to an extent, right? And then you have the ball last, 2023, and you're, granted, the kicker did miss the field goal. But again, like, why are we in a situation where we're settling for a field goal, right?
1: We have a hard out, so I'm going to interject here because I have to get this point in.
0: Go ahead.
1: He's played 15 games in the postseason. That's essentially a season. Mm-hmm. 3,900 passing yards, 29 touchdowns, 6 interceptions, and a rating of 101.5. That's a Hall of Fame
0: most
1: career.
0: Most of that is in the wild card because they're playing a bunch of 7-seed teams.
1: You're not necessarily wrong, but it's not because of him solely. It's because football is the consummate team sport, and you have to play boring coach speak team football. Like, you have to play three phases of football.
0: For sure.
1: Very quickly, boom or bust, Super Bowl or bust, because they fired Sean.
0: Oh, I don't think they're going to make the Super Bowl.
1: No, I know, but is it a failure of a season?
0: Yes, it is. It is.
1: All right, another failure of a season if they don't make the Super Bowl. What happens to this Texans team if they don't get there? What do they do at the quarterback position? Far bigger question in Houston than it is in Buffalo here on ESPN Radio and the ESPN app.
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19: I'm Ed Mankin. We start with football news. According to the NFL Network's Ian Rappaport, Viking safety and linebacker Jamal Adams has suffered a season-ending knee injury. He was hurt in yesterday's preseason contest against the Giants and was carted off the field. Meanwhile, the Cowboys have signed veteran pass rusher Von Miller. A source tells ESPN it will be a one-year deal. According to ESPN's Adam Schefter, Cardinals rookie running back Jeremiah Love is dealing with a high ankle sprain. The team is hopeful he will be ready for the regular season. Baseball continues to mourn the death of pitcher Tommy John. He passed away earlier today. John won 288 games pitching for the Yankees, Dodgers, and four other teams. Had a groundbreaking surgery for a situation which named after him. On MLB on ESPN Radio, New York Daily News columnist Bill Madden talked about his legacy.
20: Well, from the standpoint of the surgery, obviously, he had about as big an impact on baseball as any pitcher ever in the history of the game because of the fact that it was a revolutionary surgery to begin with, and not only did it save his career, it saved hundreds of others.
19: Tommy John was 83 years old. In baseball on Sunday, it was the Brewers over the Dodgers 6-2. Milwaukee takes 3-4 from L.A. The Dodgers in third overall in the National League. The Braves second. They defeated the Diamondbacks 5-3. WNBA, the Fever and the Dream go to overtime before Indiana prevails 95-91. Caitlin Clark led the way with 26 points. Sky over the Storm 82-80 and the Fire down the Mercury 88-85.
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24: 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Well, those Houston Texans and their offense have got to stop betraying the defense, because this is a team that can legitimately win a Super Bowl and have a generational epic defense, but they will be forgotten if the offense can't do their job. Will Kunkel and DJ Bienname coming to you live from Houston. We're going to dive into these Texans here on Game Night, ESPN Radio and the ESPN app, Sirius XM and Channel 80. DJ, this offense, my motto for them for 2 years has been suck less. Bro, you don't need to be good. You don't have to score 35. You need to average 24 points for real, not like you're boosting your numbers like they did last year in the fourth quarter of the Titans and against the Ravens, who had about eight starters out, and you score 70 points in two games, and that puts your average up. So when you go look at the stats, check, oh, they were an average offense. They were not an average offense. Mm-hmm. They were horrible in the red zone. They were horrible getting to the red zone, and they were not able to run the ball consistently at all at any point. But if they can do anything consistently average this season, there's no reason they can't win the Super Bowl.
0: So this is where I fall on that. I think if they're an average offense, they won't win a Super Bowl and they probably won't get to the AFC Championship game, mainly because average eventually bites you in the butt. It just does. Even like Sam Darnold, like, he wasn't great in the Super Bowl, but he was great in the NFC Championship game. Eventually, you're going to need your offense to be lights out, at least for a game during the playoffs. Because there's going to be, you know, because really, sometimes it could be fluky. One big play for a touchdown, the opposing team, they have one another drive where they're driving it, and then they're able to get a field goal out of that, and then maybe they score another touchdown. Now they got, like the Patriots game, the Texans lost in a divisional round, right? I think the Patriots might have scored. They scored 21 points on offense. Granted, they had to pick six or whatever. But regardless, they scored 21 points. And they probably could have scored more if not for the weather. So, and again, in that instance, in that scenario, anything can happen. And you kind of need your offense to be more than just average. So, I think for them, yeah, I think 24, 25 points per game consistently, 26, whatever that number is, whatever that average is out to. Because I think the Texans, I wrote it down, I believe they've only lost one game since DeMeco's been the head coach when they scored over 24 points. Shockingly.
1: No, that's how good the defense is, and they do it when they're banged up. I mean, I'll never forget, 2 years ago they went to Green Bay, they were down five starters, and they held Green Bay in Lambeau to almost nothing, and Joe Mixon had to work and grind for every single yard they had. Losing Joe Mixon last year was huge for them. Just, I think, from a mental standpoint, like his mentality on that offensive side of the ball was desperately needed. My worry with the Texans lies on offense, but it's number one and first and foremost is Nick Caley, his ability to call games and design an offense that's going to have success. I haven't seen it yet. It didn't happen last year. The fact that we were in OTAs and we were both there, as we're both here in Houston on ESPN Radio, is that they're working on getting to the line of scrimmage in a timely fashion throughout the entire year last year and in OTAs this year. That's high school stuff. That stuff you're good on. That's not stuff you're working on in the NFL. So that tells me that there's something bigger foundationally with this offense that I don't know that they're going to be able to get through. I haven't seen anything in training camp, and I know it's one preseason game, and I know it's preseason, but like I haven't seen anything be like, oh yeah, they fixed it all. We're good.
0: Yeah, I think get to the line quicker thing. That's
1: DeMeco Ryan said it was a disaster this time last year during OTAs. Yeah. That's a pretty strong quote from a guy that uses his words very carefully at the podium.
0: Yeah. I mean, them getting to the line quicker is never a bad thing, I would say. As I said before, they got to get to 24 points per game because since 2023, they're 18-1 since 2023 when they get at least 24 points. And I guess just across the league as a whole, when teams score 24 points, they have a winning percentage of 77%. So, yeah, I agree with you, though, on the... I know a lot of people like to say it starts with CJ, da-da-da-da. It does start with Nick Caley designing an offense that could consistently be explosive. And I will say today, there were some moments of explosiveness. My only thing is, it was 37-on-7, and 7-on-7, as you and I both know, is not real football. Because once they went to the team, those explosives disappeared. And I think this season it's going to come down to, can that offense be explosive enough? They don't have to be high-flying, scoring 30 every single week, but just explosive enough to where they can drop 21 in a blink of a hat. Because you and I both know if they're up double digits, if they're up 17 points in a blink of a hat,
1: Forget about it.
0: You can forget about it. A defense isn't going to give up 21 points or give up even like 18 points, you know? So,
1: but here's, does that lie, do you think, in the ability to have explosiveness or the ability with this offensive way it's designed to run the ball well consistently? Because I think they're trying to pass off of the run if and when they even do pass. Like, I think they want to. Do you think they'll be able to run the ball well?
0: Yeah, I think that, I know Texas fans, granted, they probably all sleep right now. Melissa working at a warehouse. I think that the offensive line shuffling, didn't necessarily, from what we've seen, hasn't really moved the needle because there hasn't been that many days where they've been able to move. Now, granted, D-line is phenomenal.
1: Yeah, but they still play in the NFL. I'm done with that argument.
0: Yeah, I've never...
1: And if you want to win the Super Bowl, you're going to go up against a really good defense.
0: Exactly. Like, when you're trying to win big, like, you're not going to get to AFC Championship game and now you got a cupcake defensive line in front of you. Like, that's not how that works. No. You get to the Super Bowl and now you got a cupcake defensive line
1: your
0: in front of you.
1: Your aspirations are to be the best.
0: Yeah.
1: And if every time we go to training camp, we got, it's Will Anderson, Daniil Hunter. Like, who do you think is going to be on the other side of the ball in the AFC Championship game? Nobody?
0: Yeah, exactly. Like, I think Caleb Rutledge at center, good pick so far. White, Taylor, you got Aaron, Braden Smith, slash Trent Brown, Ariante Ursary. They're going to need at least a couple of guys you need Ariante to play better than he did as a rookie. Because now that he's not a rookie anymore, the evaluation is much different. Now it's not like, he's just a rookie. Like, because when you're a rookie, anything good you do, oh man, imagine when he gets to year two, three. But now when you're actually in that, if you're still doing the same stuff, it's not, imagine when he gets to this, this, and that. It's like, nah, like, this is a liability. You got Wyatt Teller. The hope is he can get back to being an all-pro guard, but he's playing a different position. He got benched in Cleveland last year, apparently, right? Ed Ingram, he had a good year last year. Hope he can just stay at that. Braden Smith, he is who he is, right? He's been a solid right tackle in the league. You added David Montgomery, so we'll see how it all comes together, because you're right. I do think they want to create and generate their explosives through being able to run the ball, and they do have to be a better running attack, especially on early downs, because they've been one of the worst teams in that situation since D'Amico's been here.
1: They can't have a bunch of third and longs, because it's just not there.
0: No.
1: You mentioned Kalen Rutledge is a good pick so far. I talked to their offensive line coach, Cole Popovich, today, and so much of the talk about Rutledge has been his attitude and his desire to like kind of scrap it up. Like, that's cool. That's great, and I like that. I want that in my offensive lineman, and I think that's important. I think that's something they've been missing here in Houston. But how's the technique? How's the ability? Like, are we good at being a lineman? And it's also a center position where there's a lot on your plate and you're a rookie. So there's going to be ebbs and flows and there's going to be screw-ups. Like, you're not going to – Cole Popovich today told me, he's like, go up there and identify the mic. You don't have time to think about it. Just identify that point. And if you get it wrong, then all I got to do is fix you. If you get it – if you start thinking and you start taking time, now we got a bigger thing. Which means he's still learning the process. Like, there's going to be moments, like, let's just hope it doesn't come in a big moment where he misidentifies the mic or doesn't identify protection or whatever that might be that's on the center's plate, because there's more than a lot of fans realize is on that center position's plate. And as a rookie, it's going to happen, man. And you made this point before the show. The growth of alignment is not linear. Yeah. It is a long, tiresome process.
0: Yeah. Yeah, no, for sure. So... and we got to see how he looks. Like, as you, I love how you said that point about we got to see, can he be a good lineman? You know, like, we love the scrappiness. We love all that. Yes, but you want to see the offensive lineman, da, da, da, da.
1: I mean, I can go out there being mean, but, you know.
0: But, you know, you and I both know that that only takes you so far. Okay, eventually you got to be able to block people and move people off the line of scrimmage, right? Cause I remember the Saints, they took a guy a few years back. His name is escaping me right now, Trevor Penning. He was a top 10 pick or top 11 pick, one or two. But he was in that 11-10 slot. The specific doesn't really matter. And he was known for that. Like, at the Senior Bowl, he was tossing guys around, doing all that stuff. And then he couldn't block. He got moved. He got traded before the end of his rookie contract.
1: Oops.
0: So it's like, as good as that trait is, you got to be able to block, right? That's why, you know, even though people in Houston didn't love Laramie, at least he was good at blocking, right? Like, regardless, at least he was good at that particular thing, right? He might not have been the meanest or the doggest or whatever, but he was very skilled in that area. And that, to me, is the most important thing for offensive linemen, because if you can't do that, you're going to get people hurt. Now, we'll see, can that offensive line move people off the line of scrimmage? Because that's the only way they're going to be able to win big. I think one thing we all get lost in this whole quarterback discussion, and, you know I was poking fun of Josh Allen and whatnot, and I think obviously you're going to Super Bowl with him. I was just poking fun. In the AFC, I know we love talking about quarterbacks, it's about what do your trenches look like? Because I think what everybody forgets is football is played outside for the most part, especially in the AFC, and the teams that are good, it's the Bills, the Ravens, the Chiefs, maybe the Bengals, theoretically the Steelers. And those places are cold. You can't just throw the ball all day, you know? Like, some, granted, Kansas, you know, Mahomes being able to do that, yada, yada, whatever. But that's not something that's sustainable. You're going to have to be able to move the people off the line of scrimmage and run the ball and be effective there.
1: Yeah, I agree. And I think the Texans are actually built to win in the cold and outside with that defense and the fact that they want to theoretically identify as a downhill physical running team. But as we know, just because you identify as something doesn't mean you are something. One thing I love about the NFL is there's drama. We don't know who's going to win the Super Bowl. It's a crapshoot. And baseball right now, I mean, it's the Dodgers or the field. It's not good for the game. We're going to discuss, are they the clear-on favorite here on Game Night and ESPN Radio and ESPN app next.
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27: One ground ball to short. Up with it is Ortiz. Fires to first. Ball game over. A 6-2 victory against the Dodgers. And the Brewers come to L.A. and take 3 of 4. Great series win for Milwaukee. And they can head back home, rest up tomorrow, and get themselves ready for the Seattle Mariners on Tuesday.
1: Well, if the season ended today, the Dodgers would find themselves playing in the wild card. The credit goes to 620 WTMJ there. Will Kunkel here, DJ Bienname on the other mic, game night on ESPN Radio in the ESPN app, Sirius XM Channel 80. 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And DJ, I want to take a look at some of the odds here, because this is what I love about the NFL and a lot of sports, frankly, is that there's parity and there's drama. That's what you want to see in sports. You want it to be the greatest soap opera on earth, because you don't know what's going to happen. You want drama. The Rams are plus 550 to win the Super Bowl. Ravens, Bills, Seahawks all 10-1 or 11-1. But when you look at the World Series odds in Major League Baseball, the Dodgers are plus 170, and then everyone else behind them is like plus 700, plus 1000. I mean, the odds are so huge that it's a foregone conclusion that the Dodgers are going to win the World Series. So this skid that they're on, I think, is great for baseball, because if they go into the wild card, you never know what can happen on a short series, versus they get that bye, you know, they're in the seven gamer, they're clearly the better team, ho-hum, they win another World Series.
0: You don't like dynasties?
1: It's not that I don't I love watching greatness and I respect it. I don't love the system that Major League Baseball is right now and to the fact that they're hoarding talent, and I think it's bad for the game. So it's not about the Dodgers. It's the fact that they really don't have to, you know, pay the salary tax that they have to pay, that, because it's a whole different story. By the way, that credit was 620 WTMJ on the call. I don't like the system, so they hoard all the talent. It's bad for the game, and it only makes a handful of teams interesting, and this is just more of that. And I don't like anything that's a foregone conclusion. Like, you want it to be interesting.
0: But I think when you have dynastic teams, while it could feel like a foregone conclusion, we still have to watch it play out. And I think there is some drama to it, it does keep you... Because there's never ever been like a dynasty that ruined or hurt ratings when it comes to pro sports.
1: Always.
0: Right, when like Jordan was at the top, you know, and they won six championships in 8 years. That's when the ratings were almost at its highest. Obviously, the Lakers, when they went on their run with Kobe and Shaq. Obviously, the Heatles, that's probably like peak NBA overall, because it felt like every single game mattered with the Heatles. And like, it's not like they ran roughshod through the East. They're in tough series and things of that nature, even though they still went to four finals in a row. It wasn't a cakewalk. I saw it maybe like the first year, but even like the first year, I think their second round might have been a little bit tougher, but then obviously they kind of waxed the Bulls. But then they lost in the finals, right? So, and obviously with the Warriors and the Cavs, there was still some drama there. I think the Dodgers being dynastic is good for baseball because it brings in the casual fans, because they do want to... Everybody wants to see greatness, no matter whether... Because I know every 4 years, you're most likely going to watch the Olympics and watch whether Usain Bolt during that time or Noel Lyles now. People are going to watch...
1: Team USA Hockey?
0: Yeah, like people are going to watch it because it's greatness at display. We want to see, can they continue their dominant run? And same with baseball, right? Like I think the Dodgers actually make me sometimes check in on baseball.
1: But I agree with you. I think you're right. Like, yeah. I think people, it's why the Yankees, when they were great, it was great for the game, because it's you love to watch them win, love to watch them lose. And that's good, right? But I do think that there's a tipping point where when it's a foregone conclusion, that it's not great, and you've also simultaneously as a game removed so many stars from other teams in order to draw people in. Like, not every night when you turn on an NFL game, and I know the NFL in and of itself is different because it's mm-hmm. America's sport now. Mm-hmm. They dominate. They're, as it sits right now, like, you can't hurt that shield. Like, you're going to watch no matter what's on. But to that point, fantasy football plays a big role in this. But you throw on a team that's bad, there's still star power on every team. Whether it's the Raiders, you got Ashton Jeanty, you've got Brock Bowers, you now got Fernando Mendoza, you throw on the Cardinals, I don't know what Marvin Harrison Jr. is at this point, but you got Wilson, the wide receiver, their tight end. You got Jeremiah Love. Like, you've got guys on every team that can do something. You put on a random team necessarily in baseball, you don't have that same thing because the stars are more isolated to big markets than in, say, the NFL.
0: I mean, but I'm a big market guy. Like, I want the big markets to have the best players, or at least star players. I think that helps the sport as a whole, right? Like, for example, I'm trying to think of, like, Wemby going to San Antonio is a little unique, right? But, like, I feel like if Zion, now granted, Zion had his issues, so it wouldn't have worked. But if Zion went to the Knicks, it would have been must-see TV at that point. I think that, because his last year in college is probably the last year in college where the last college basketball season that felt relevant, that 2019 year, the 2018-2019 year. I remember how big of a star he is. So I don't really have an issue with the Dodgers or like a lot of the star teams in big markets having all this talent. I do agree with you on the system aspect, in the sense that no salary cap. You can just kind of pay whatever you want to get whoever. And a lot of teams don't have the money to afford some of these players. So I do agree with you there. They could find a way to level the playing field to increase some parity, but I'm also the mindset that parity is a little overrated.
1: I'm I don't disagree even with that. Like, I also agree. But the system, to the point, is they're paying a tax bill as if they live in a trailer, yet they live in a multi-billion-dollar home, because when they filed for bankruptcy in court, they had a deal put in place for like 30 years that they have to pay a tax as if they were this bankrupt team living in a trailer, when in reality they're not, and so they're skirting the rules. And that's not good for the game. Last time I was on ESPN Radio here on Game Night, we talked about the fact that it was like a foregone conclusion that the Dodgers were going to get Skubal. Again, the like, yeah, no, we saw this coming. That mindset and attitude is not good for sports. Sports are supposed to be kind of like wrestling, in the sense of like, oh my God, that's crazy, I can't believe this happened. And when it's like, oh no, we saw that coming.
0: But why is it the Dodgers' fault? Like,
1: it's not the Dodgers' fault. Yeah, I do not blame the Dodgers for this. It's the system. Like, if these are the system and this is the rules you got, like, yo, do you, for sure. But the system has allowed the Dodgers, and it's not been good for the game.
0: Yeah. Maybe, but I mean, it feels like the ratings for baseball are increasing.
1: Oh, they are
0: going up. So it's like, I would say this: like, they could probably do a better job of lifting the boat and lifting the tide for everybody. Because kind of like how the WNBA, they got Clark, they got Angel Reese, you got Olivia Miles, Paige Becker, et cetera. How, like, especially Angel and CeCe, how they've been able to kind of lift the entire now. It's been a roller coaster. But they've been able to,
1: it's been emotional.
0: Yeah, been able to bring a lot more eyes, where like now more teams are getting eyeballs on them, where the Dodgers, I feel like you could be right in the sense that it's really just the Dodgers by themselves.
1: Well, there's only one guy that's got his eyes on so many different NFL training camps. Ben Solak is going to join us here on the phone coming up next here on Game Night on ESPN Radio and ESPN app. Excuse me, we're back. Right after this.
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20: Hey, y'all, it's Kyle Bailey coming up on a Monday show. We react to everything we saw in Panthers preseason game number 2 in Buffalo. 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We'll see you at 3 o'clock.

0: I'm Ed Venk, and we start with the NFL. According to the NFL Network's Ian Rapoport, Vikings safety and linebacker Jamal Adams has suffered a season-ending knee injury. Adams was carted off the field during Saturday's game against the Giants. The Cowboys have made a roster move, signing veteran pass rusher Von Miller. The source tells ESPN it will be a one-year deal. According to ESPN's Adam Schefter, Cardinals rookie running back Jeremiah Love is dealing with a high ankle sprain. The team is hopeful he will be ready for the regular season. Meanwhile, the quarterback competition continues in Cleveland, and ESPN's Jeremy Fowler says Deshaun Watson appears to be the front runner over Shedeur Sanders.
1: If things are equal, my sense right now, and this is subject to change, but that Deshaun Watson would have the inside track. You know, he's on a $230 million contract, and I know they're not beholden to that anymore, but with 1 year left, you know, it does behoove the Browns in some levels to see if there's anything to salvage here.
0: Sanders is scheduled to start the second preseason game for the Browns. Former pitcher Tommy John has died. He won 288 games, pitching for six teams, and is more famous for a groundbreaking surgery for pitchers. Tommy John was 83 years old. Baseball in the nighttime was the Mariners over the Astros 3-2. Despite the loss, Houston stays two games ahead of Texas. The Rangers lose to the A's 4-2. And so the Astros still hold a two-game lead. Brewers beat the Dodgers 6-2. Milwaukee takes 3-4 in L.A. WNBA in overtime. The Fever beat the Dream in a thriller 95-91.
2: Hey, it's Evan Cohen. Coming up Monday, we continue to get you ready for football as we go two-a-days with the Giants and Vikings and tell you which team is closer to turning it around. It's on Sportsmanlike 6 a.m. Eastern right here on ESPN Radio, ESPN2, and ESPNU.

0: 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Will Kunkel here alongside DJ Bien-Aimé, and we're going to go out to Ben Solak, ESPN NFL analyst. Ben, you've kind of been to a whole bunch of camps, more camps than most people in America will ever get to see. What has surprised you the most out of all the camps you've been to that's really stuck in your head?
1: Firstly, 25 days is crazy. I can't believe it's already there. It's just unreal. I walked away from Browns camp just so certain that Denzel Boston is going to be a good and impactful player from year one. The last time I can remember watching a rookie pass catcher just so clearly look NFL ready, both from a body type perspective, right? Height, weight, speed, athleticism, movement skills, but then also from a technique perspective, you know, catch, take, deep, separating, using his physicality, his body at the top of the route, to then trust in the quarterbacks, right? I mean, like Deshaun Watson very clearly looking for Denzel Boston all around, like every single drill, low red zone, 11 on 11. It was all Boston all the time. Last time I saw a rookie in camp like that was Sam Laporta with the Titans, or excuse me, with the Lions a few years ago, where it was just the moment you saw Jared Goff thrown to him and you saw him against NFL caliber athletes, you're like, all right, this guy will belong. This guy will be an impactful player. And so I can't promise that Boston's going to be as productive as Laporta was, because Boston may not be in as healthy of an offensive system, just terrible quarterback play, you know, really, you know, young and still growing Browns offense there. So maybe simply be a worse team overall. But I tend to be very cautious on rookie hype coming out of training camp. It takes a lot for out of you in August to really get me, you know, kind of full-throated all the way behind a guy. Is okay, like I've seen what I need to see. This guy's gonna be a good pro. Denzel Boston cleared that bar for me. He's gonna be a good player.
2: You have for your 2026 NFL training camp awards, you gave the Baltimore Ravens the best vibes award.
1: Yeah,
2: what made you go with that selection?
1: Well, I think that when the Ravens moved on from Harbaugh, I think there was a question of, okay, this has been a very winning coach, been a successful coach, Super Bowl head coach, been to the playoffs with him. You know, where are the edges? Where are we going to really be able to elevate here? And they go and they get a young defensive mind in Jesse Minter and a young offensive mind in offensive coordinator Declan Doyle. Now you are trying to get a little bit more on the cutting edge in terms of schematics. And I think that the response, the readings out of camp, both from the offensive and the defensive side of the ball, is that, you know, a lot of these players, a lot of these cornerstone players for the Ravens are really taking to the new system. So you've heard a lot of positive stuff from Derrick Henry and Zay Flowers about the way that the offense is going to run under Doyle. And Trey Henderson is a free agent signing. Nnamdi Matabuke is back on defense. Teddy Buchanan just got activated from IR. There's a lot of big defensive players who are returning to Baltimore. And again, it sounds like from a Jesse Minter, Anthony Weaver perspective, it's a language they're familiar with, it's a play style they're familiar with, but they're getting a lot more resources back, right? Reinforcements back. I was worried there, DJ. I was going to have to cut them from that because Nate Wiggins and Marlon Humphrey both got injured like 2 days before my piece was supposed to come out. But then the news was released that like both guys missed major injury. They were considered more like a week absence, which was obviously a huge win to the Ravens there, because they really need that talent in the secondary. And so right now Baltimore feels like the team that, as there's such big national attention on Cincinnati and on the defensive changes there, Baltimore's just kind of in the wake, right? Just kind of living in the shadows, being like, man, we made some big substantive changes this year too, and we think we're also ready to springboard with our MVP caliber quarterback, and we're just going to benefit from the fact that we're not getting all the visibility and all the talk right now.
0: Okay. I got a bone to pick with you, though. You most likely to break your heart is Aaron Donald of the Los Angeles Rams. Like, I feel like it's the last thing he's going to do is break anybody's heart except for opponents. I think that if he comes back, he'll be physically completely fine. It's a matter of mentally, is he in or is he out? He doesn't want to, you know, disappoint himself and his teammates. Why do you give him that superlative?
1: Well, so I think it's Aaron Donald's return to the Rams, and less Aaron Donald, the individual player. Now, you know, Aaron is Aaron, and obviously, like, is a unique physical athlete, is one of the best defensive players of any generation. Like, you know, guy is who he is. With that said, he is 4 years removed from NFL play, and he is 35 years old. And so even if we call him a unique one-of-one athlete, there is, like, a conditioning bar. There is a, you know, number of snaps you can give a guy of that age along the defensive trenches where, like, every single snap you're on, you can't really kind of coast on any of these. Such that, I just don't think Donald's going to play as many snaps as people realize. And then, B, I think there is this idea that, wow, they added Myles Garrett, they added Trent McDuffie, this defense is going to be elite. And then it's, oh, my gosh, Aaron Donald's coming back, this defense is going to be double elite. And it's like, there's no such thing. That's kind of the stick-in-the-mud argument. It's just that this is a offense-driven league. The penalties favor the offense. The pace of play favors the offense. The clock management all favors the offense. And so you can have as good of a defense as you like. You're probably still going to, against the elite offenses in football, give up 25, give up 30, right? And we saw that last year with the Rams. They had a top four offense by, or defense, excuse me, by DVOA, top five by success rate. And still they have problems with the Seahawks because offenses are really good in the NFL. When you face it, when you put an elite offense against an elite defense, the elite offense wins 8 out of 10 times right now in our modern NFL. So I think that there is a belief that Donald will be like Thanos putting the last Infinity Stone in the gauntlet, right? And all of a sudden we're just going to snap our fingers, everybody's going to die. Like, man, like, unfortunately, it's not really how it works in the NFL. We play best of one playoff series. We play short 17-game seasons. It's a brutal, brutal, brutal sport. You can't just superstar your way into, you know, okay, we're 100% making it to a Super Bowl. It's just not the way it works.
2: To follow up on elite defenses, you gave a lot of props to the Rams, and I agree with you on your Aaron Donald take overall. But going to another elite defense, the Houston Texans obviously were a dominant defense in all last season, and they were actually one of a few elite defenses that when they faced an elite offense, they could actually shut them down. So from your perspective, going into 2026, where do you think the ceiling is for Houston?
1: Yeah, so Houston is an interesting exception that proves the rule, I think, because a lot of our elite defenses, think about the Seattle Seahawks, think about the Denver Broncos, think about the Los Angeles Rams, they're all this wonderful Venn diagram, this wonderful overlap between kind of scheme and talent. And, okay, we're going to be able to coach up a bunch of stuff and hide our deficiencies, and we're going to be able to, you know, win with coaching on the chalkboard, and then we also have these takeover players. The Texans are less a beautiful Venn diagram overlap, this perfect alchemy of scheme and talent and philosophy and build through the front, build through the spine, build through the corners, and more just like a hammer, right? They're just like a weapon. It's like, we're just going to hit everybody so you don't want to play football anymore. Like, oh, nice, you have a very fancy running game. Oh, elite quarterback, that's all. You have two elite receivers, lovely. We're going to hit something, and we're going to hit something on every play. And by the time you get to quarter four, you're just not going to want to be here anymore. And that was that philosophy, that approach, was something that a lot of really good defenses were built on. It was the core of football in the 90s and in the 2000s. And then we started to move, like I said, penalties-wise and rules-wise, much more towards the offensive side of the ball, in part because, like, all right, let's get the TV numbers up, but also in part because, hey, like, we learned about concussions and we learned about injuries, and we said, okay, we can't play as physical of a game. What D'Amico Ryans has achieved in Houston in terms of being able to play with old-school physicality, still obeying new school rules and keeping player safety in front of mind, is as big of an achievement as what Kyle Shanahan and Sean McVay were able to do for offense in the mid-2010s. I mean, so many guys wanted to figure this out, and D'Amico was the one who figured it out. But from, like, taking from Robert Saleh and taking from the Seattle schematic tree, but then just in terms of how he motivates players, how he evaluates talent, right? So many of those guys on Houston's defense are homegrown talents, guys that D'Amico drafted or D'Amico added as free agents when he was there and brought them along. So philosophically, they're a little bit immune to the elite offense always trumps elite defense idea, because it's like, all right, like, go put your best offense out there. We're going to, like, Justin Jefferson, Ja'Marr Chase, Patrick Mahomes, Josh Allen, whoever you want, we're going to make this hurt more than they are used to being hurt in the modern NFL. And we think by quarter four, we'll drive them into some deep, nasty mud, and they're just not going to want to be here anymore. We're going to walk out of here with a W.
0: ESPN's NFL analyst Ben Solak joining us here on Game Night. A little bit of breaking news just a couple hours ago. Adam Schefter tweeting that 8-time Pro Bowler Von Miller going to sign with the Cowboys. So speaking of a team that has an elite offense but has to fix their defense, put you on the spot here, Ben. What do you think that Von does for that Cowboys team?
1: Yeah, this is interesting because I would not have told you that edge rusher is the spot where they desperately need a body. They traded for Rashawn Gary. They have a 2025 second rounder in Donovan Azaraku, who they like coming on a little bit. They have a rookie first rounder in Malachi Lawrence. So they had enough bodies at defensive end to make this work. I wonder the degree to which Vaughn, who plays kind of a similar role to the young players, Azaraku and Lawrence, I wonder to what degree signing Vaughn is a sign that, man, maybe Lawrence isn't going to be ready in year one to contribute as much as we want. Maybe it was the sort of thing where Vaughn, who is like a North Texas native, is just like, hey, I would like to play in Texas, can I, you know, like, and it's a little bit of a home cooking thing where if we can get Von Miller for this money, I haven't seen the money yet, then, all right, you know, this will work fine for us. I don't think that Von in 2026 is enough of a needle moving, scale tipping player to say that this fundamentally changes the world for Dallas. But I will say that defensively last year, Dallas, because of injuries and because of player departures, had about as bad of a roster, depth chart, and numbers as the Bengals did. And there's, again, there's so much talk about, oh, the Bengals making these big defensive improvements. Well, listen, if Christian Barker, who's the new DC there, can take these new pieces, whether it's Caleb Downs in the draft or Rashawn Gary via trade or here Von Miller, and whatever combination he can get, if he can just drag him to like an average defense by the time we get to winter football, Cowboys could be really, really good. And I think continuing to make small bets, even just like, all right, a one-year deal for Von Miller, see if he's got 8 sacks left in him, is a smart approach, because they don't need an elite defense. They need an average defense to pair with an elite offense, and they can push around in the NFC a little bit.
0: All right, Ben Solak, ESPN NFL analyst. You can find him on X, and I know you got a new piece of with Ben Johnson coming out soon. 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Ben, thanks for your time, brother.
1: Appreciate you, fellas.
0: Well, now the full NBA schedule is out. Do you care compared to the NFL schedule on Christmas Day? What's catching your eye? 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

0: 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We got one more segment, so let's talk about the Hall of Famers. Is Amari Stoudemire a Hall of Famer? I mean, he is by definition, but like when I watched him play in Phoenix in New York, DJ, I'm not sitting there like one of the greatest basketball players I've ever seen play the game.
1: Well, he was a five-time All-NBA, though. So, I mean,
0: he was good.
1: He was very good. And he was instrumental on a new era of basketball, you know, especially with the Mike D'Antoni system with Steve Nash, the 7-and-under offense. He's kind of what made it go. Well, he's part of what made it go. And I think it's just a bigger discussion with the NBA. Well, not NBA, but the Basketball Hall of Fame. They could raise their standards. But again, like for them, being five-time All-NBA, making four NBA second-team All-NBAs and one first-team All-NBA, that usually gets you in. And to be fair, that type of resume would get you in the NFL 1,000%. If you were All-Pro five times, that would get you in. It just, you know, those guys, they play so much longer, so, like, we get to see them be at their peak and then kind of wash out afterwards, because he was an all-star at 22, 24, 25, 26, 27, and then 28, but then was not an all-star at age 29, 30, 31, 32, 33, and was out the NBA playing in Israel. So I can understand some of the trepidation, but, you know.
0: It's the Hall of Very Good. It's kind of been like that for a little bit. It's not the NBA Hall of Fame, just like the Football Hall of Fame isn't the NFL Hall of Fame, but you know, you let in 3 to 5 guys every year at the Pro Football Hall of Fame. I feel like the standards are higher there as well as Cooperstown in baseball. Your standards for Christmas Day seem to be different than mine. I

0: Seahawks, Rams, brother, get with it.
1: They're cool. They're I'm not saying like they're not, those aren't great games per se.
2: Sounds like it.
1: But I would much rather see Knicks first, 1,000%. Wemby back at Madison Square Garden. Top of the, because you know the timing matters too, right? This is at 12 o'clock Eastern. So it's Christmas Day. It's you're waking up in your pajamas.
0: Okay, I'll buy that.
1: Yeah, you open up your presents, and the first thing you get is Spurs, Knicks. Like that, that right there, that's the best game out of all those eight games we listed out. You know, I'm not saying those other games aren't great, but we're not getting a finals rematch at all. Especially in a finals where
0: an NFC championship rematch.
1: Yeah, but that's not the same.
0: It's division.
1: It's not the same.
0: I think it's an unfair fight, though, because it's one of 82 in the NBA, whereas it's one of 17 in the NFL. So every game matters that much more. But I will say the 11 a.m. appeal for a central timer is it like, that's what's up, because that's how it's going to steal your. And the NFL stuff is on Netflix. So it's like, you kind of lose, you get lost in the shuffle with that a little bit.
1: Just a little bit.
0: The Spurs Knicks, it's right on ESPN, baby. It's on ABC. Same thing with Heat Celtics. Same thing with Sixers Lakers. Same thing with Thunder Timberwolves. Same thing with Nuggets Warriors.
1: What?
0: One channel, you're good.
1: What time are the other NFL games?
0: 1 p. Uh-huh. All Eastern time, 1 p, 4:30 p, and 8:15.
1: Like Philly versus the Lakers, like.
0: Well, now you got LeBron, though.
1: You know what I'm saying? LeBron on the Sixers going back to see the Lakers and see Luka and the hot white Lakers. Like, you know, like
0: I see what we did there.
1: Yeah, I like I like that appeal. You know what I mean? Like, that's gonna be more interesting than because like all the teams you mentioned, right? They should be good. Right,
0: NFL. You're talking about,
1: yeah. So like those teams, it should have some. It could have divisional playoff implications for two out of the three games. So like that might. But like, let's be honest. If the Rams were a wild card team, we could still think they could make a run. Same with Seattle. If they wild card team, they could still make a run. Same with the Bears and Packers. Right. We've seen both of them be able to get to divisional rounds as underdogs or as wild card teams before. And obviously, we'll see about the Bills and Broncos. I mean, whatever. But, man, like I want to see the Heat. Because the Heat and Celtics, that's a big rivalry. And I want to see Giannis in that environment, you know. And then we get Steph and Jokic at the end of the night. Like, the NBA, they've been getting their teeth kicked in lately. But this is a good fight back. But on a bigger note, I also don't think the NFL games on Christmas have lived up to the hype. For whatever reason. But, like, Texans-Ravens, we were at that game.
0: Oh, boy.
1: That was
0: you want to talk about come getting on your teeth kicked in.
1: Come on now. And then Steelers Chiefs earlier that day. That wasn't
0: division games, so it's kind of like whatever to me. Like it's just compelling. Bad matchups. But one guy we won't be seeing Tyrese Halliburton and the Indiana Pacers on Christmas Day, and we probably won't even see him on game one of the season because they're kind of in the middle of nowhere on that game too, and Tyrese is not thrilled about it.
3: Name any other person that you compare to my level of a basketball player, wherever you have me ranked. Mm-hmm. If they tore their Achilles and missed 16 months, do you think that game would be on national television?
4: Yeah.
5: Yeah.
3: Right?
4: Yeah.
3: Yeah, you probably think so?
4: Sure.
5: Yeah.
3: Okay. Do you think that game would be at home if not on national television?
4: Well, for sure.
5: Yeah.
3: Do you think that game would be at New Orleans?
4: Wait, what?
5: Oh, your first game? Oh, that's crazy.
4: That's crazy.
3: When I saw the schedule, I was like, oh, wow.
0: So that's courtesy of Numbers on the Board. I've never heard of Numbers on the Board. There's a lot of yes dudes in that room, though. Like, listen, man, you're on the Pacers. I grew up a Pacers fan. I still like the Pacers. You're coming off of a really bad season, but obviously because of that injury. Like, you're not, the NBA ain't promoting you. Like, it's just, it ain't happening, brother.
1: Yeah, I also think Halliburton has a misconception of where
0: he ranks. He's got a Jaden Daniels issue.
1: he's not as good as, relatively speaking, per their sport at their peaks. I don't know if he's as good as Jaden was that one year as a rookie, but I would say, like, I think he's a little off on.
0: So, I mean, a lot of yes men in that room.
6: Well, hold on now. Like, I mean, if he doesn't tear his Achilles, I mean, we could be talking about him as an NBA champion.
1: Yeah, maybe.
0: Yeah.
1: I mean, yeah, maybe. Maybe, but they could have still lost. I mean.

0: I mean, they still could have lost, but still, like, I don't think Holly is. I mean, he was, like, the most he's ever been is 13th All NBA. You know, like, he's not like a superstar. You know, he's an all-star caliber guy, but he's not like a mega star. You know, like, to where it's like, hey, you're back, we gotta have you on national. Like, are you running to your TV to go see Halliburton play?
1: Like, to your point, you're 100% right, is that it takes a Giannis to promote the Bucks.
0: Yeah.
1: Like, Halliburton is not a Giannis. It's just, it's a different level. He's a star. He's not the super mega star. All right, that's going to do it for us tonight here on ESPN Radio on Sirius XM. All night, man, we've had a blast. DJ Bienname, Will Kunkel here for Jake and Cam. You guys be blessed, be safe, have a good week.
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14: The Dodgers and Brewers conclude their series in L.A.
15: 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That's going to plug the gap and roll all the way to the wall. Churio around second. He's not stopping at third. Matt Erickson gives him the windmill, and the Brewers played a huge insurance run.
14: The Yanks get back on track in Toronto.
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17: 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Seeing key series this weekend, perhaps the biggest, Brewers and Dodgers, two teams battling at the top of the National League, and Sunday in L.A.
18: Brewers trying to add to this 2-1 advantage, give themselves a little bit of cushion in these late innings. Here's the 1-0 to Bowers, and a liner into left center field. That's going to plug the gap and roll all the way to the wall. Churio around second. He's not stopping at third. Matt Erickson gives him the windmill, and the Brewers played a huge insurance run here in the seventh inning on an RBI double from Jake Bowers. And the Brewers lead it 3-1.
17: Brewers up by a couple runs there. They would lead by four in the ninth.
18: 1-1, ground ball to short. Up with it is Ortiz. Fires to first, ball game over. A 6-2 victory against the Dodgers. And the Brewers come to L.A. and take 3 of 4. Great series win for Milwaukee. And they can head back home, rest up tomorrow, and get themselves ready for the Seattle Mariners on Tuesday.
17: 620 WTMJ Brewers, a 6-2 win in L.A. over the Dodgers. They move three games ahead of L.A. for the best record in the National League. Brewers' 49th game this season where they allowed two runs or fewer. Jake Bowers, 4 for 4, drove in a couple of runs. Fourth career four-hit game. Bowers, first Brewers player with a four-hit game against the Dodgers since Carlos Gomez in 2012. As for the Dodgers, it's their fourth series loss in August. Most in any month this season, manager Dave Roberts.
19: This has been, you know, 4, 5, 6 weeks of, you know, below average production from our offense. It's the truth. And I just think that we just haven't played clean baseball for quite some time. And that speaks to the defense. And I really wanted to win this game because it could matter. But we didn't. So now we got to move forward. But I hope it doesn't, you know, come back to bite us.
17: Brewers holding the tiebreaker for home field advantage in the National League. Should it come down to that, at the end of the season, Tarek Skubal for the Dodgers. 6 innings, gave up a couple of runs on 7 hits, struck out 709 pitches. Sets a new career high, surpasses the 108 pitch outing he had in 2022. Speaking of pitching outings, there's one that's being delayed for Pittsburgh Pirates on Sunday facing the Red Sox.
18: And now it's Brandon Lau in the cleanup spot. Hits it the other way. Base hit into left. Reynolds will be waved around third. Throw from Duran. It's late. RBI single. Brandon Lau. It's 2-0 Pirates.
17: 2 RBI for Lau. 79 this season. Most by a Pirates player since Brian Reynolds. No relation. In 2024, he had 88 that season. Sports Radio 93.7, the Fan. Pirates, an 8-3 win over the Red Sox to snap a 7-series losing streak. Their first series win since July 18th and 19th at Cleveland when they took 2 of 3. Pirates, 41st win against a team with a winning record. They scored 5 in the third inning. They go on to the 8-3 win. They did, however, hold Paul Skenes. His start pushed back. ESPN's Buster Olney.
20: The Pirates have announced that they're backing up Skenes' next start a few days. He was supposed to start today. Instead, he's going to start on Wednesday. And what they're telling me is Skenes wanted to make the start today, despite the fact that his last four outings is a 6.52 ERA. But look, the numbers are well established. His fastball velocity is down. The damage against him is up. Hard hit rate from 24% to 34% this year. And so they're just giving him a few extra days to rest a little bit, to, you know, get to some more comfort level going into the next start. It's not an unusual way of handling a young pitcher. We see it all around baseball. Just give them a few extra days of rest.
17: And even with the extra rest, Pirates get the win over the Red Sox. Yankees and Blue Jays and Toronto starter dealing.
21: 3-2 pitch. Swing and a miss. He got him. 10 strikeouts for Dylan Cease. Punches out Jones on his 101st pitch of the game.
17: So it sounded on Sportsnet 590, the Fan. Dylan Cease, 6 1/3, gave up a couple of runs, striking out 10. First pitcher in the American League to reach 200 strikeouts this season. Sixth consecutive season in which he's had at least 200. Bottom line, this game, though, would go 10 innings.
0: The 2-0, driven deep to right field. Going back, Lucas, on the track, looking up. See ya! That's how you make up for an error. A two-run home run, and the Yankees lead 4-2.
17: Michael K on the YES Network. 4-2, 4-3 would be the final in 10 innings for the Yankees. They take two of the last three extra-inning games after starting the season 1-8 in extra innings. Blue Jays, meanwhile, have lost three of the last four extra-inning matchups. Yankees and Red Sox sitting atop the American League wild card. New York holding the top spot. Boston in the second spot, five games clear of the field. That field includes seven teams, all within three games of the third wild card spot. Among them, the Mariners. They were playing Sunday Night Baseball in Houston. Seattle holding a 2-1 lead in the sixth.
0: 2-2. Swing and a fly ball. It's way up out to left. This has got a chance up against the wall. It scrapes the back of the wall. Home run for Cal Raleigh. It literally about knocked the yellow paint off the top of the wall into the Crawford boxes here in left.
17: Bit of a cushion there with that home run, although Houston does pull closer in the home half.
0: Here's the pitch. Swing and a drive. Out to left. No doubter. Home run. Nick Allen. Just his second of the year. 3-2 ball game. As Allen touches them all to lead off the bottom of the sixth.
17: Astros within a run in the sixth inning. In the eighth, still a one-run game. Houston with three men on.
0: 1-2. Swing and a miss. Dominguez strikes him out, and the Astros leave him loaded. We go to the ninth. The 0-2 pitch. Swing and a miss. He struck him out. That's a winner for the Mariners and a series win as well. 3-2 the final score.
17: 3-2 Sunday Night Baseball. You heard it here on ESPN Radio. Sean Kelly and Doug Glanville had the call for us. Sean?
0: Thank you, Jay. Sunday Night Baseball did not disappoint in Houston, Texas. 3-2 the final score. Not only was it a win for the Seattle Mariners over the Houston Astros, but a series win for the Mariners, trying to turn their season around and really, I don't want to say stay relevant, but stay in the hunt after a great ball game tonight and a great weekend for the visitors here tonight, winning 3-2 and great pitching both on the front, back, and middle here for the Mariners, and just enough offense, Doug Glanville.
1: Well, you know, we asked Dan Wilson earlier about the fact that they can get on a streak, and he said one day at a time. But this is the kind of game where it's like they're playing their game. They're close games. Their pitching shined. Wu was fantastic. They had the closer working with Munoz, and they were able to bridge to get to him. That's the Mariners at their best, and they got just enough hitting. They'd like to have more offense, but they got at least the timely offense. And most importantly, confidence-wise, Cal Raleigh gets the big home run. That's the one that won the ball game. That was the difference maker, and he struggled all season. But it shows that even at his worst, he can contribute. He managed the staff well, and he gets the big home run. So the Astros had some power going. They just could not punch through late, and they were stuck on two runs, and they just fell short by just running out of innings.
0: You know, it's interesting. Raleigh's home run comes in the sixth inning tonight, and with the home run, I mean, they win when they homer. We've talked about that. 53 wins now in the season when they homer at least one time. Houston made it interesting at times. They, I think, it, like you said, just ran out of innings tonight. And there's something about these two teams when they match up, divisional friends, quote-unquote.
1: Yes.
0: But the Mariners seem to have the Astros' number.
1: Well, so far, I mean, this season, and they know that they have to pitch. And this ballpark, you know, they seem to get the big home runs that the Mariners thrive off of. So that's going to be interesting. And then, you know, when you hold Alvarez, Yordan Alvarez, to 1-for-4, that's like a victory in and of itself. So that was enough for them to seal the deal.
0: You know, we've kind of thrown a little shade on the AL West and some of the wild card situation. Look, an ugly playoff appearance is still a playoff appearance. And both of these teams are squarely hunting for that here as we head down the stretch.
1: They're playing playoff baseball now. That's the thing that's fun. And whether you're Baltimore, Toronto, or Minnesota, and all those markets are fired up and excited, and it just elevates the game. Even though there, you know, there's parity and maybe some mediocrity at different times, but at the same time, like, this is what's going to matter the next 6 weeks.
0: No doubt. Yep. And a big day for Brian Wu, as you mentioned, 6 innings of work. He's now 9-8 on the season. Andrés Muñoz got the save, his 22nd of the year. And for the Mariners, 59-66 and squarely in the wild card hunt. The Astros now just one game above 500 and in first place, 63-62 now on the season. 3-2 the final score. Mariners win the ball game and the series. For Doug Glanville, I'm Sean Kelly, right here on your home for every game of the postseason, Major League Baseball, on ESPN Radio and the ESPN app. Now let's go back to Jay Reynolds in the studio.
17: All right, Sean, Astros AL West lead over the Rangers, cut to 2. 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
10: Clark through the lane, reverses it in. 22 for Clark, trying to do everything she can for Indiana right now.
17: Clark and her teammate Kelsey Mitchell in the second half. Mitchell down the stretch.
10: Mitchell the weak side rebound. Fever ball down 3. Mitchell dashing ahead. Will fire. And hit. Tie game at 81.
2: Tough shot by Mitchell. She was going full speed. Absorbed some contact from Gray. Retreated. Drained it.
10: 1 minute to go. 81 all.
17: Fever rallies. They force overtime.
10: Mitchell will let it wind. Mitchell on the drive, trying to take Reese. Mitchell lays it in! Two-possession lead for Indiana, and a 19th straight game with 20 for Kelsey Mitchell.
17: Fever outlasting the Dream in overtime. 95-91, their 18th game with at least 95 points. Kelsey Mitchell, 20 points, her 19th straight game with at least 20 points. Caitlin Clark, 26 points, 9 assists. The two of them, 15th game this season where they've reached the 20-point mark in the same game. The game Sunday, the win over the Dream in overtime, featuring 14 lead changes. Fever able to rally late. ESPN analyst Andrea Carter.
4: This game is officially titled the Mikayla Timpson game. For Mikayla Timpson to have 20 points, she had 12 points in the first half. She was 5 of 6 from the field in the first half, and that was pivotal because Kelsey Mitchell was limited in the first half. So Mikayla Timpson held on strong with her scoring. She ends up with a career-high 20 points, and that ends up being the separator. If you go look at the final box score of this game, the big three from each team scored 64 points. The big threes canceled each other out. So it was all about who else was going to step up outside of the big three. And for Mikayla Timpson to have the day that she did on the road, it's going to give her more confidence. It'll give her teammates even more confidence in her. And she's become a huge piece for this team.
22: Dre, we got to talk about the Dream side of this one as well. They had some late chances in this one, fell short. What do you take away from what you saw from Atlanta in this matchup?
4: Yeah, this one's tough. This is one that the Atlanta Dream will be disappointed in. I'm sure they feel like they let it slip away with some of the bunnies and opportunities that they had. But to me, this game is indicative of how important Jordan Canada is to this team. Jordan Canada and Bree Jones were both unavailable for this game. And to me, Jordan Canada's absence was what stood out the most because Jordan Canada sets up her teammates. She leads the team in assists with 7.5 assists. In the last matchup against Indiana, Jordan Canada had 12 points and 12 assists. So she helps their offense function with more efficiency, and she also sets the tone defensively. Her ball pressure, her energy, everything that she brings on the offensive side and the defensive side, to me, Atlanta was missing it. And it showed late in the game. Atlanta called a couple of timeouts late, and it didn't seem like they got anything from those offensive possessions that followed the timeout. They just didn't look organized. Organized offensively necessarily. So to me, Atlanta wasn't at full strength. They did battle back and they fought hard in this game. It was a missed opportunity, but in Jordan Canada's absence, to me, was the biggest thing standing out.
17: Gray wound up with 32 points for Atlanta in the loss in overtime. Angel Reese, 15 points, 14 rebounds, 6 assists, 23rd double-double this season. Now 5 away from tying Alyssa Thomas in 2023. For the most in a season in WNBA history. Heading back to his roots, That's next. SportsCenter All Night continues. It's ESPN Radio.
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17: 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We're into the FedEx Cup playoff, and week one turns out to be a runaway.
38: Scheffler going to walk up and tap this in. Ladies and gentlemen, Elvis has left the building. Scotty Scheffler wins the 2026 FedEx St. Jude Championship. A walk in Memphis to his 21st PGA Tour win. 750 FedEx Cup points. One step closer to another FedEx Cup and building his case for Player of the Year.
17: Sirius XM PGA Tour Radio, Scotty Scheffler, 17 under for the week. He wins by 8 shots, tied for the second largest win in a FedEx Cup playoff event. The only one that was wider, the Northern Trust in 2020. Dustin Johnson won by 11 strokes. Scottie Scheffler on Sunday winning by 8. Second win this season. 11th consecutive win after holding the outright lead entering the final round.
0: Yeah, it's really nice. You know, this tournament, I felt like I've learned a lot at this tournament over the years. It was my second start on the PGA Tour, I think back in 2014, and then my first start as a pro in 2018. And so I played this tournament a number of times now, and definitely proud to be walking away with the trophy this week.
17: Scottie Scheffler's 8-stroke victory, tying the largest of his PGA Tour career, also won the CJ Cup in 2025, the Byron Nelson, by 8 shots as well. He advances, Scheffler does. Jordan Spieth finishes at 4-under, tied for 19th with 4 other players after shooting even par 70 on Sunday, finishes 52 in the standings. Third straight season finishing outside the top 50 in the FedEx Cup standings. Rory McIlroy, 2-over 72 on Sunday, his fourth straight round of par or worse. Jack Whaley takes the U.S. Amateur Golf Championship, third player representing England to win the U.S. Amateur. Jack Whaley trailed by 2 after the first 18 holes of the championship match, takes the U.S. Amateur. SportsCenter All Night, ESPN Radio.
1: This is as good as Dallas has looked in a while.
2: You want to show up in Los Angeles? Damn the Torpedoes, man. 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
3: I truly believe that if someone said to them, if you make this trade, it guarantees that you'll win the Super Bowl, they would make the trade.
17: Dallas Cowboys setting the bar high for this season. Sunday, the team announcing Von Miller's heading back to Texas, agreeing to a 1-year deal with the Cowboys. He attended DeSoto High School in Texas before landing at Texas A&M. He's heading into season number 15 with more sacks than any other active player, 138 and a half. Aaron Donald working out for the Rams this weekend again as he continues his process to determine whether he wants to come out of retirement. His tryout, air quotes, listed on the NFL's transaction report once again. Coach Sean McVay saying Donald's decision will come on his timeline. That decision's a yes, right? Earlier on ESPN Radio, ESPN Rams reporter Lindsay Theory and Mia O'Brien.
6: It's no longer will he or won't he. That's not the question. It is when Aaron Donald will choose to come out of retirement and return to the Los Angeles Rams. Lindsay, the initial word from Sean McVay here as the calendar flipped to August was, once we get back to Thousand Oaks, there is a chance Aaron Donald could return. With that said, I go back to what our mutual friend Jordan Rodriguez of NFL Daily and The Athletic reported back in July, which was this was not going to be a full Eric Weddle situation where Aaron Donald would wait until December to come out of retirement and return to the Rams, because if he's ready, he's going to go. But I have always felt like this is more of a late August, September return where he completely bypasses training camp. Do you agree with that assessment as we stand here on August the 16th?
8: Yeah, I don't think he's going to bypass training camp entirely. Now, initially, when this first came up, right, the day they trade for Myles Garrett, I thought maybe it was this a mid-season type situation. Yeah. Now, as it's gone on, obviously, my processing of this whole thing has changed. Aaron Donald's never liked training camp. No surprise, he skipped the LMU portion. Aaron Donald's not made for dorm room beds. Never has been.
6: Even though I hear the weather's really nice at LMU, comparatively. I saw it was
8: weather,
6: like 108 in Thousand Oaks. Yeah, I'm
8: beautiful campus. Aaron Donald, dorm bed, not happening. Has never happened. I mean, Aaron Donald hates training camp. That being said, this is just entirely different than even those couple years when he was a holdout, because he wants to make sure that he's still Aaron Donald. Aaron Donald to him is a different standard, right? Some people expect, oh, come back and just be really good. Like, he's not going to do that. He is going to want to come back and be the guy he was. And his standards, as Sean McVay will tell you time and again, are different. So as the timeline plays out, we're kind of on more heightened, obviously, Aaron Donald watch starting this week. This would be the time when he'd want to start coming back to acclimate to football. We've seen all the videos. The guy's just an absolute freak. He's still hitting the weight room every single day. We've now been seeing all of his footwork drills and his speed drills coming out. Dwayne Brown, his trainer in Pittsburgh, is here in L.A. working out with him again. But now it's about putting on the pads and actually hitting another human. And that's when Aaron Donald really needs to ramp up, because as everybody will tell you, that just feels different. You can be in great shape, but when it comes to hitting somebody else, that's that's different. So Aaron's going to need a little bit of time to ramp up and get back into that.
17: And all this coming about because Myles Garrett is in the locker room as well.
4: We'd be here all day talking about that. I mean, the way in which he practiced, you know, his craft, and you've seen the videos in which he's, you know, he's going 100%. He's, you know, he's doing the knife, he's doing the pass training, he's working on his footwork. His footwork is like impeccable, but he also has get off that's, you know, similar to an end. And he has a great feel for the game. His intuition on when he should throw a move, when he should get in phase and out of phase as far as run blocks or when he should shed a guy. And he just had a outstanding feel for the game, as well as being a freak athletically.
17: First, Donald, first explore the option of returning after Myles Garrett landed with the club. ESPN analyst Ben Solak, what can we expect if he does come back?
7: A, I just don't think Donald's going to play as many snaps as people realize. And then B, I think there is this idea that, wow, they added Myles Garrett, they added Trent McDuffie, this defense is going to be elite. And then it's, oh my gosh, Aaron Donald's coming back, this defense is going to be double elite. And it's like, there's no such thing. That's kind of the stick in the mud argument. It's just that this is a offense-driven league. The penalties favor the offense. The pace of play favors the offense. The clock management all favors the offense.
17: Donald spent his entire 10-year career with the Rams before retiring in March of 2024. At the front end of his career, what do we think? That's next. It's ESPN Radio.
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5: Dallas Cowboys bringing in Von Miller for a one-year deal. Paul Skeens has his scheduled start pushed back to Wednesday. The Dodgers, summer struggles continue.
6: 1-1, ground ball to short. Up with it is Ortiz. Fires to first, ball game over. A 6-2 victory against the Dodgers. And the Brewers come to L.A. and take 3 of 4. Great series win for Milwaukee. And they can head back home, rest up tomorrow, and get themselves ready for the Seattle Mariners on Tuesday.
5: 620 WTMJ. Brewers with the 6-2 win. Three games ahead of the Dodgers for the best record in the National League. Jake Bowers, 4 for 4, couple of RBI. First Brewers player with a four-hit game against the Dodgers since 2012. Dodgers struggles continue. That's their fourth series lost in the month of August. Phillies, meanwhile, trailed 5-0 after three innings, but they rallied against the Twins.
6: 2-0 count. Kramer's pitch. Swung on, blasted, down the line and left. If it's fair, it's gone, and it is fair. It's gone. It's a three-run homer for Alec Boehm. Right down the line and left. And Boehm with a huge blast, his 14th of the year. He makes it a one-run game.
7: One ball, one strike. Here's the pitch. Swung on, bounced. Fair, pass first, down the line. Phillies have the lead. One run scores. Here comes Boehm, home to score as well. And Brian De La Cruz puts the Phils on top, 7-5 here in the eighth. Phillies come all the way back from 5-0 down. They lead the ball game 7-5 now here in the eighth inning.
5: Phillies rallying, and they wind up winning at 7-5. Their fourth comeback win this season when they've trailed by at least five. Tied with the Astros for the most in baseball in 2026. Tied for the second most in a season in team history. Club record is 6. Happened in 1998. Phillies, all four of their comebacks from at least five down have been on the road. Alex Boehm, home run number 14. He drove in 4 in the Phillies 7-5 win. Heard on Sports Radio 94 WIP. Cardinals and Cubs, it's been a big weekend for that series.
6: First pitch to Burley is hit in the left field for a base hit. One run scores. Here comes another, and a huge hit for Burleson, driving in both Jordan and Weatherholt from second. A two-run single by Burley. A huge inning for the Cardinals.
8: So they have a 7-2 lead.
6: Not like I had to flip a coin or anything. Payoff pitch. Runner will be moving. There he goes. The pitch is hit in the center field, and it's hit a ton. Backing up is PCA. And it's into the basket. Straight away center field. Jordan Walker with the big fly. And the Cardinals add on 2 more. It's now 9-2 St. Louis.
5: It would be an 11-4 win for the Cardinals over the Cubs. Cardinals Radio Network for St. Louis. Fourth straight series win. They've got an 8-4 record over that span. The Cubs suffering their third loss in the last four games. Outscored 26-11. In that span, Pete Crow Armstrong did have a two-run home run in the third inning. Leads the team with 28 homers this season. Two homers shy of consecutive 30-30 seasons. But Sunday's comes in the 11-4 loss to the Cardinals, who this weekend also saw quite the debut.
8: The pitch. A swing, and there's a drive, and that's hit well to right field. That's deep to right. That ball is gone.
9: is gone. Unbelievable. Three at-bats in the big leagues. Three home runs for Joshua Baez. A three-run lead for the Cardinals. He is homer to center, homer to left, homer to right. Oh, my goodness.
5: Quite the major league debut for Joshua Baez this weekend. ESPN's Buster Olney.
10: I've had a bunch of text messages, people asking me, is this the best debut ever? I mean, how can it be better? Like, the first pitch you see, you hit for a 449-foot home run. You wind up with three home runs. I texted Ollie Marmol, the manager of the Cardinals, right after the game and said, what's the mental snapshot you're going to take away? And he said after the first home run, seeing Baez come back into the dugout and the smirk on his face, he said, man, this kid loves to compete. And after the game, Baez told reporters that all day, there was a bee that was kind of following him around on the field, and he took that to be the presence of his late father, who his nickname was El Bronco. That seemed to be appropriate for Joshua in his first day in the big leagues. Three home runs in his debut. It was amazing.
5: Turned out to be a pretty good weekend for Joshua Baez. SportsCenter All Night, ESPN Radio. Speaking of home runs, Braves and Diamondbacks matchup.
9: 3-0 pitch. Swing and a drive deep center field. Barroso back to the track. It is gone! Matt Olson with a three-run home run. His 36th of the season and Major League's best left-on-left striker. And the Braves jump in front 5-2.
5: Braves getting the shot there from Matt Olson, and they go on to the 5-3 win over Arizona. Matt Olson's 36th home run this season, broke a 2-2 tie in the seventh inning. 680 the Fan with the call for Olson's 17th career go-ahead homer in the fourth inning or later. Braves get the win, snap a five-game home losing streak against the Diamondbacks, who brought the game-tying run to the plate with nobody out in the ninth inning. They went 0-for-7 with runners in scoring position in this game. Braves hang on for the 5-3 win. Orioles a 10-2 win over the Rays. Baltimore 6-3 against Tampa Bay this season. They can clinch the season series for a fourth straight season with a win on Monday. Orioles first time this season they've had four players recording multiple RBI in a game. Speaking of multiple RBI, Padres certainly got that on Sunday.
11: 3-1, Bibee will deliver. And Ranifo swings, hits it in the air towards the right center field gap. Nobody going to catch this one, and it's going to go. Ooh. Home run, Luis Ranifo. Snuck it over the line in right center field. His fourth of the year, and a two-out solo shot in the second inning will bring home the first run of the day. So the home runs continue to be an issue for Bibee. 2-2 the pitch. And Sheet swings. He launches one in the air deep to right field. DeLauder is back at the wall. This one going to go. Back to back for Ranifo. Hefo and Sheets, and the Padres take a 2-0 lead here in the second inning.
5: Padres go out to a 5-0 win over the Guardians. 17-5 in their last 22 games going back to July 24th. Best record in baseball during that span. 5-0 win on Sunday over Cleveland, which is shut out for the 11th time this season. Tied for the most in the American League with the Mariners and the Angels. SportsCenter All Night, ESPN Radio.
12: Fernando looking left across the middle. Touchdown, Jack Besh. Fernando Mendoza.
13: Yes.
12: To Jack Besh.
13: It was great to get out there, get my feet wet, especially the first drive. It was a good experience.
5: Week one of the NFL preseason is in the books. Certainly plenty of storylines as we head through the summer, through camps, now into the preseason, towards the regular season. Fernando Mendoza and the Raiders made his preseason debut.
13: It was an invigorating experience where there's not many moments where you feel fully alive, and on the field is when you feel fully alive, especially in the NFL atmosphere. So I want to give thanks to that. It was great to get out there, get my feet wet. You know, at first, especially the first drive, felt a little sped up because so much anticipation and excitement. However, I feel like my teammates around me protected me very well, and they helped slow me down. It was a good experience.
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14: Well, listen, he looked like he was in control. It wasn't too big for him. He made some big boy throws. The touchdown throw that he had, that was on the money on the slant route to Betch. And guess what? This is the guy, Fernando Mendoza, catching the snap and throwing the ball without the laces. That's a veteran-savvy move down in their red zone where everything is sped up. So I was impressed by that. But maybe the best throw that he made was on the touchdown drive, his second drive of the game, where he fires a 20-yard dart to Malik Benson, and it's in between three Arizona Cardinals defenders. That's a big boy throw, man. And so you saw flashes of why he was the number one overall pick. And you got to feel good about where he's at with his overall progress, with his development. And now the question for Clint Kubiak is, how can you find a way for him to build on this performance and have a steady drumbeat, a steady progression as we navigate through the rest of the preseason? But all in all, he checked all the boxes.
2: The Golex.
15: It's going to be like a bad team with a high pick quarterback that has a solid, really good veteran on the roster. Is you play that veteran until the season is lost, you're out of it, it's not competitive anymore, then you put the young guy in as long as he's not, his eyes aren't big saucers, you know, in practice, which it doesn't seem like Mendoza's is. He had so nice poise in the pocket. I continue to realize the short passing game that the NFL has become. I mean, just quick, short passes. Mendoza at least threw the ball down the field.
2: The Rich Eisen Show.
16: I expect him to look pretty good, and he did. Had some nice throws, including a touchdown throw to Jack Besh on a quick route over the middle. Mike Robb, who was sitting next to me on the set on NFL Network's coverage last night, said that's not easy because it's a pre-snap read, knowing where you're going, making sure the defense doesn't know where you're going, and quickly get your fingers on the laces of the football and fire it accurately. He did it, touchdown. And the other drives didn't result in points. One of them, he held on to the ball way too long and took a hit. I mean, so take the good to take the bad, right? We call that the facts of life. But he's just so damn lovable.
2: Matt Jones, Myron Metcalf, they are Matt and Myron.
5: His first drive was actually not great. Again, you don't want to read too much into the preseason, but then the energy in that crowd, you know, I thought when Vegas got a team, I kind of thought every game would be a party. You know what I mean? I mean, it was, I kind of thought it was like supposed to be an afternoon pool party in Vegas. And when I've watched those games, the crowd has been unbelievably dead for most of them. But not when Mendoza came in. You saw a buzz. Everybody stood the entirety of his first and second drive. It's almost like you can feel an injection of energy into that franchise since they picked it.
2: Game night.
17: This is not going to be a team that's going to go from worst to first. And if Cousins isn't going to get you there, which is the Super Bowl, then what are you doing? If he's not going to go and get you 10 or 12 wins, why not just have the rookie go out there and get on the job training? But the part that they don't quite understand is, yeah, but everything is new. There's a new coach in town, right? He's never been a head coach before. Offensive line is all new. Weapons around him are all new. There's so much new. They're trying to get used to that.
2: SportsCenter All Night Rewind.
5: Fernando Mendoza checking the boxes for the most part in his debut in New York. Jackson Dart went into the big blue box, the medical tent, after he was popped.
18: As far as the blue tent, like I really respect the rules and the thought behind, you know, the NFL has of keeping players healthy and reviewing things. But at the same time, I'm still puzzled by it, just feeling like every time that I get hit, you know, I find my way in there, which at times I still try to wrap my head around. But that's all that I'm going to say about that situation. You know, I'm really happy with how the drive ended.
5: Dart went down a couple of times and a half dozen drops. What do the Giants need to see from him in year two? ESPN's Jeremy Fowler.
19: They want to see him out of that blue medical tent and on the field where he's such a playmaker. Yeah. So it's a fine line with Jackson Dart. He's a really physical player, and the Giants wanted to get a dress run rehearsal in first preseason game because it's a new offense with Matt Nagy. It's been a process. So all is good. Luckily, he came out of things unscathed. Yeah. And you saw that playmaking out of the pocket. They know he can do that. They love their rookie Malachi Fields. Going to be a big target for Dart in 2026. They simply got to keep him healthy. So they're trying to find a balance between relying heavily on the running game to help Jackson Dart so he doesn't have to scramble around and take unnecessary hits, but then his playmaking can take over when he needs to.
5: A lot of eyes on the Browns as well this weekend. Deshaun Watson, Shedeur Sanders, both seeing action. Watson leading the Browns on a couple of scoring drives in the first half against the Bears. Sanders did toss an interception in the fourth quarter. The two, of course, competing for the starting job. ESPN analyst Herm Edwards on Deshaun Watson's first action in a couple of years.
20: He was pretty poised in the pocket. Now, he has to understand as well when that thing breaks down. I mean, you can't, you know, get hit like that. But for the most part, he was accurate, felt like he had control of the offense. This is a small sample size, but knew where to go with the ball, got the ball out for the most part. So this was a good outing for him. You know, I can imagine the butterflies he had because he hadn't played football in quite some time.
5: And, of course, they're battling for the QB1 job, ESPN's Jeremy Fowler.
21: If things are equal, my sense right now, and this is subject to change, but that Deshaun Watson would have the inside track. You know, he's on a $230 million contract, and I know they're not beholden to that anymore, but with 1 year left, you know, it does behoove the Browns in some levels to see if there's anything to salvage here, you know, or if they were to not play him at all and then he goes somewhere else next year and balls out, it's like, well, should we have played him? You know, where you can always go to Shedeur Sanders week 4, week 6, later in the season, whatever it is. Now, that said, Shedeur Sanders has done a good job of closing the gap from the spring to now, and they've kind of been trading blows. So, but I do believe Watson has at least some momentum because he's had a good last week. He had a rough start to camp, but he settled down, and then yesterday was a good performance. It was solid. It wasn't spectacular. It was quality quarterback play, and so I think that's where they want to start, just running the whole operation, making good decisions, being accurate. It seems like he passed that test yesterday, but Shedeur Sanders will get his shot in Buffalo.
5: Todd Monken continuing to decide between the two since taking over as coach. Well, he said goodbye just over a week ago. Now he's being remembered. That's next. SportsCenter All Night continues. It's ESPN Radio.
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0: the idea of that Tommy John was not just courageous enough to do this thing that had never been done before, but that he took the time afterward, I think speaks to who he was and his understanding of how impactful this procedure was.
1: There are dozens of players playing now who have had the surgery. Among them is Yankees pitcher Gerrit Cole.
2: I think a lot of times when we think about Tommy John right now, we're obviously, when we hear it about a player, we're upset, right, for the player. And I think we kind of rue as an industry how often kids are getting this at such a young age. But, you know, in Tommy's instance, he extended his career and gave him a second half. And I'm a beneficiary of that. Other pitchers have been a beneficiary of that. Well, a guy took the ball the other night, and the guy that took the ball in Atlanta, Chris Sale, like late in your career, get a second bite at the apple. And, you know, what a blessing it is that we get to, I guess, see these great players continue on such a great path. And it's because of, you know, Tommy John and Dr. Joe.
1: Gerrit Cole and Major League Baseball remembering Tommy John, who died this weekend at his home in Florida. He was 83. Back to the WNBA. Sky, an 82-80 win over the Storm. Seattle with its 30th loss of the season, breaking a tie with the 2023 team for the most losses in a single season in franchise history. For Chicago, they snap a six-game road losing streak. Fire, an 88-85 win over the Mercury. Phoenix honoring Diana Taurasi, retiring her jersey at halftime.
3: Driving to the game today, I didn't know whether I was going to suit up and play, whether it was my funeral, a celebration, and I've come to realize it's all of it, and it's amazing. You never made me change, and I gave you a lot of reasons to be like, D, chill. But you let me be myself. And that's all you want in life, is to be around people that let you be yourself.
1: Phoenix Mercury retiring her jersey. She spent two decades in Phoenix. Sports Center all night, ESPN Radio, Sunday's top sounds. Ed Benkin.
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6: Jay, we begin with baseball action and a host of teams in the playoff race. One of those teams is the Marlins, who stayed within three of a wild card spot by powering past the Reds, as heard on 104.3 WQAM.
7: Javier punches a ball out to left and deep. And he's back, and it's gone! Javier Sanoja with a three-run home run, and the Fish have blown this open. It's 7-1 in the top of the ninth.
4: Number four.
6: To Atlanta, where it was another win and another home run for Matt Olson. The Braves got past the Diamondbacks. More from 680 The Fan.
7: 3-0 pitch. Swing and a drive deep center field. Barroso back to the track. It is gone! Matt Olson with a three-run home run. 36th of the season, and Major League's best left-on-left striker. And the Braves jump in front 5-2.
4: Number three.
6: The surprising White Sox now have a 5.5 game lead in the American League Central, thanks to a sweep of the Tigers capped off on Sunday. The call from ESPN 1000.
8: 1-1. Hit in the air to left. It is deep. Back on it, Malcherry. This baby will go. A two-run homer to the opposite way. And the Sox lead 6-4.
4: Number two.
6: North of the border, Ben writes that the Yankees avoided a sweep at the hands of the Blue Jays and widened their lead atop the AL wildcard standings. The call from the YES Network.
9: The 2-0. Driven deep to right field. Going back, Lucas on the track. Looking up. See ya. That's how you make up for an error. A two-run home run, and the Yankees lead 4-2.
4: Number one.
6: Finally to the hardwood at a thrilling back-and-forth affair in the WNBA in Atlanta. It went to overtime before Kelsey Mitchell and the Fever outlasted the Dream, as heard on ESPN.
10: Mitchell will let it wind. Mitchell on the drive. Trying to take Reese. Mitchell weighs it. Mitchell.
1: Fever wind up scoring more than 95 again. You know who's not scoring a lot? That's next. 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
19: The Dodgers and Brewers conclude their series in L.A.
20: Liner into left center field. That's going to plug the gap and roll all the way to the wall. Churio around second. He's not stopping at third. Matt Erickson gives him the windmill, and the Brewers played a huge insurance run. The
19: Yanks get back on track in Toronto.
21: 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Going back, Lucas on the track, looking up. 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

0: themselves a little bit of cushion in these late innings. Here's the 1-0 to Bowers, and a liner into left center field. That's going to plug the gap and roll all the way to the wall. Churio around second. He's not stopping at third. Matt Erickson gives him the windmill, and the Brewers played a huge insurance run here in the seventh inning on an RBI double from Jake Bowers. And the Brewers lead it 3-1.
1: Brewers up by a couple runs there. They would lead by four in the ninth.
0: 1-1, ground ball to short. Up with it is Ortiz. Fires to first. Ball game over. A 6-2 victory against the Dodgers. And the Brewers come to L.A. and take 3 of 4. Great series win for Milwaukee. And they can head back home, rest up tomorrow, and get themselves ready for the Seattle Mariners on Tuesday.
1: 620 WTMJ. Brewers, a 6-2 win in L.A. over the Dodgers. They move 3 games ahead of L.A. for the best record in the National League. Brewers' 49th game this season where they allowed 2 runs or fewer. Jake Bowers, 4 for 4, drove in a couple of runs. 4th career 4-hit game. Bowers, first Brewers player with a 4-hit game against the Dodgers since Carlos Gomez in 2012. As for the Dodgers, it's their 4th series loss in August. Most in any month this season. Manager Dave Roberts.
2: This has been, you know, 4, 5, 6 weeks of, you know, below average production from our offense. It's the truth. And I just think that we just haven't played clean baseball for quite some time. And that speaks to the defense. And I really wanted to win this game because it could matter. But we didn't. So now we got to move forward. But I hope it doesn't, you know, come back to bite us.
1: Brewers holding the tiebreaker for home field advantage in the National League. Should it come down to that, at the end of the season, Tarek Skubal for the Dodgers. 6 innings, gave up a couple of runs on 7 hits, struck out 7, 109 pitches. Sets a new career high, surpasses the 108-pitch outing he had in 2022. Speaking of pitching outings, there's one that's being delayed for Pittsburgh Pirates on Sunday facing the Red Sox.
0: And now it's Brandon Lau in the cleanup spot. Hits it the other way. Base hit into left. Reynolds will be waved around third. Throw from Duran. It's late. RBI single. Brandon Lau. It's 2-0 Pirates.
1: 2 RBI for Lau. 79 this season. Most by a Pirates player since Brian Reynolds. No relation. In 2024, he had 88 that season. Sports Radio 93.7, the Fan. Pirates, an 8-3 win over the Red Sox to snap a 7-series losing streak. Their first series win since July 18th and 19th at Cleveland when they took 2 of 3. Pirates, 41st win against a team with a winning record. They scored 5 in the third inning. They go on to the 8-3 win. They did, however, hold Paul Skenes. His start pushed back. ESPN's Buster Olney.
3: The Pirates have announced that they're backing up Skenes' next start a few days. He was supposed to start today. Instead, he's going to start on Wednesday. And what they're telling me is Skenes wanted to make the start today, despite the fact that his last 4 outings is a 6.52 ERA. But look, the numbers are well established. His fastball velocity is down. The damage against him is up. Hard hit rate from 24% to 34% this year. And so they're just giving him a few extra days to rest a little bit, to, you know, get to some more comfort level going into the next start. It's not an unusual way of handling a young pitcher. We see it all around baseball. Just give them a few extra days of rest.
1: And even with the extra rest, Pirates get the win over the Red Sox. Yankees and Blue Jays and Toronto starter dealing.
4: 3-2 pitch. Swing and a miss. He got him. 10 strikeouts for Dylan Cease. Punches out Jones on his 101st pitch of the game.
1: So it sounded on Sportsnet 590, the Fan. Dylan Cease, 6 1/3, gave up a couple of runs, striking out 10. First pitcher in the American League to reach 200 strikeouts this season. 6th consecutive season, in which he's had at least 200. Bottom line, this game, though, would go 10 innings.
5: The 2-0, driven deep to right field. Going back, Lucas, on the track, looking up. See ya! That's how you make up for an error. A 2-run home run, and the Yankees lead 4-2.
1: Michael Kay on the YES Network. 4-2, 4-3 would be the final in 10 innings for the Yankees. They take 2 of the last 3 extra inning games after starting the season 1-8 in extra innings. Blue Jays, meanwhile, have lost 3 of the last 4. extra inning matchups. Yankees and Red Sox sitting atop the American League wild card. New York holding the top spot. Boston in the second spot, five games clear of the field. That field includes seven teams, all within three games of the third wild card spot. Among them, the Mariners. They were playing Sunday Night Baseball in Houston. Seattle holding a 2-1 lead in the sixth.
5: 2-2. Swing and a fly ball. It's way up out to left. This has got a chance up against the wall. It scrapes the back of the wall. Home run for Cal Raleigh. It literally about knocked the yellow paint off the top of the wall into the Crawford boxes here in left.
1: Bit of a cushion there with that home run, although Houston does pull closer in the home half.
5: Here's the pitch. Swing and a drive. Out to left. No doubter. Home run. Nick Allen. Just his second of the year. 3-2 ball game as Allen touches him all to lead off the bottom of the sixth.
1: Astros within a run in the sixth inning. In the eighth, still a one-run game. Houston with three men on.
5: 1-2. Swing and a miss. Dominguez strikes him out, and the Astros leave him loaded. We go to the ninth. The 0-2 pitch. Swing and a miss. He struck him out. That's a winner for the Mariners and a series win as well. 3-2 the final score.
1: 3-2 Sunday Night Baseball. You heard it here on ESPN Radio. Sean Kelly and Doug Glanville had the call for us. Sean?
5: Thank you, Jay. Sunday Night Baseball did not disappoint in Houston, Texas. 3-2 the final score. Not only was it a win for the Seattle Mariners over the Houston Astros, but a series win for the Mariners trying to turn their season around and really, I don't want to say stay relevant, but stay in the hunt after a great ball game tonight and a great weekend for the visitors here tonight, winning 3-2 and great pitching both on the front, back, and middle here for the Mariners and just enough offense, Doug Glanville.
6: Well, you know, we asked Dan Wilson earlier about the fact that they can get on a streak, and he said one day at a time. But this is the kind of game where it's like they're playing their game. They're close games. Their pitching shined. Wu was fantastic. They had the closer working with Munoz, and they were able to bridge to get to him. That's the Mariners at their best, and they got just enough hitting. They'd like to have more offense, but they got at least the timely offense. And most importantly, confidence-wise, Cal Raleigh gets the big home run. That's the one that won the ball game. That was the difference maker, and he struggled all season. But it shows that even at his worst, he can contribute. He manages the staff well, and he gets the big home run. So the Astros had some power going. They just could not punch through late, and they were stuck on two runs, and they just fell short by just running out of innings.
5: You know, it's interesting. Raleigh's home run comes in the sixth inning tonight, and with the home run, I mean, they win when they homer. We've talked about that. 53 yes. wins now in the season when they homer at least one time. Houston made it interesting at times. They, I think, it, like you said, just ran out of innings tonight. And there's something about these two teams when they match up, divisional friends, quote-unquote.
6: Yes.
5: But the Mariners seem to have the Astros' number.
6: Well, so far, I mean, this season, and they know that they have to pitch. And this ballpark, you know, they seem to get the big home runs that the Mariners thrive off of. So that's going to be interesting. And then, you know, when you hold Alvarez, Yordan Alvarez, to 1-for-4, that's like a victory in and of itself. So that was enough for them to seal the deal.
5: You know, we've kind of thrown a little shade on the AL West and some of the wild card situation. Look, an ugly playoff appearance is still a playoff appearance, and both of these teams are squarely hunting for that here as we head down the stretch.
6: They're playing playoff baseball now. That's the thing that's fun. And whether you're Baltimore, Toronto, or Minnesota, and all those markets are fired up and excited, and it just elevates the game. Even though there, you know, there's parity and maybe some mediocrity at different times, but at the same time, like, this is what's going to matter the next 6 weeks.
5: No doubt.
6: Yep.
5: And a big day for Brian Wu, as you mentioned, six innings of work. He's now 9-8 on the season. Andrés Muñoz got the save, his 22nd of the year. And for the Mariners, 59-66 and squarely in the wild card hunt. The Astros now just one game above 500 and in first place, 63-62 now on the season. 3-2 the final score. Mariners win the ball game and the series. For Doug Glanville, I'm Sean Kelly, right here on your home for every game of the postseason, Major League Baseball, on ESPN Radio and the ESPN app. Now let's go back to Jay Reynolds in the studio.
1: All right, Sean, Astros AL West lead over the Rangers. 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
7: Clark through the lane, reverses it in. 22 for Clark, trying to do everything she can for Indiana right now.
1: Clark and her teammate Kelsey Mitchell in the second half. Mitchell down the stretch.
7: Mitchell the weak side, rebound, Fever ball down 3. Mitchell dashing ahead, will fire, and hit, tie game at 81.
8: Tough shot by Mitchell. She was going full speed, absorbed some contact from Gray, retreated, drained it.
7: 1 minute to go, 81 all.
1: Fever rallies, they force overtime.
7: Mitchell will let it wind. Mitchell on the drive, trying to take Reese. Mitchell lays it in. 2-possession lead for Indiana and a 19th straight game with 20 for Kelsey Mitchell.
1: Fever outlasting the Dream in overtime. 95-91, their 18th game with at least 95 points. Kelsey Mitchell, 20 points, her 19th straight game with at least 20 points. Caitlin Clark, 26 points, 9 assists. The two of them, 15th game this season where they've reached the 20-point mark in the same game. The game Sunday, the win over the Dream in overtime, featuring 14 lead changes. Fever able to rally late. ESPN analyst Andrea Carter.
9: This game is officially titled the Mikayla Timpson game. For Mikayla Timpson to have 20 points, she had 12 points in the first half. She was 5 of 6 from the field in the first half, and that was pivotal because Kelsey Mitchell was limited in the first half. So Mikayla Timpson held on strong with her scoring. She ends up with a career-high 20 points, and that ends up being the separator. If you go look at the final box score of this game, the big three from each team scored 64 points. The big threes canceled each other out. So it was all about who else was going to step up outside of the big three. And for Mikayla Timpson to have the day that she did on the road, it's going to give her more confidence. It'll give her teammates even more confidence in her. And she's become a huge piece for this team.
10: Dre, we got to talk about the Dream side of this one as well. They had some late chances in this one, fell short. What do you take away from what you saw from Atlanta in this matchup?
9: Yeah, this one's tough. This is one that the Atlanta Dream will be disappointed in. I'm sure they feel like they let it slip away with some of the bunnies and opportunities that they had. But to me, this game is indicative of how important Jordan Canada is to this team. Jordan Canada and Bree Jones were both unavailable for this game. And to me, Jordan Canada's absence was what stood out the most because Jordan Canada sets up her teammates. She leads the team in assists with 7.5 assists. In the last matchup against Indiana, Jordan Canada had 12 points and 12 assists. So she helps their offense function with more efficiency, and she also sets the tone defensively. Her ball pressure, her energy, everything that she brings on the offensive side and the defensive side, to me, Atlanta was missing it. And it showed late in the game. Atlanta called a couple of timeouts late, and it didn't seem like they got anything from those offensive possessions that followed the timeout. They just didn't look organized offensively necessarily. So to me, Atlanta wasn't at full strength. They did battle back and they fought hard in this game. It was a missed opportunity, but in Jordan Canada's absence, to me, was the biggest thing standing out.
1: Gray wound up with 32 points for Atlanta in the loss in overtime. Angel Reese, 15 points, 14 rebounds, 6 assists, 23rd double-double this season. Now 5 away from tying Alyssa Thomas in 2023. For the most in a season in WNBA history. Heading back to his roots. That's next. SportsCenter All Night continues. It's ESPN Radio.
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3: 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We're into the FedEx Cup playoff, and week one turns out to be a runaway.
4: Scheffler going to walk up and tap this in. Ladies and gentlemen, Elvis has left the building. Scotty Scheffler wins the 2026 FedEx St. Jude Championship. A walk in Memphis to his 21st PGA Tour win. 750 FedEx Cup points. One step closer to another FedEx Cup and building his case for Player of the Year.
3: Sirius XM PGA Tour Radio, Scotty Scheffler, 17 under for the week. He wins by 8 shots, tied for the second largest win in a FedEx Cup playoff event. The only one that was wider, the Northern Trust in 2020. Dustin Johnson won by 11 strokes. Scotty Scheffler on Sunday winning by 8. Second win this season. 11th consecutive win after holding the outright lead entering the final round.
5: Yeah, it's really nice. You know, this tournament, I felt like I've learned a lot at this tournament over the years. It was my second start on the PGA Tour, I think back in 2014, and then my first start as a pro in 2018. And so I played this tournament a number of times now, and definitely proud to be walking away with the trophy this week.
3: Scotty Scheffler's 8-stroke victory, tying the largest of his PGA Tour career, also won the CJ Cup in 2025, the Byron Nelson, by 8 shots as well. He advances, Scheffler does. Jordan Spieth finishes at 4-under, tied for 19th with 4 other players after shooting even par 70 on Sunday, finishes 52 in the standings. Third straight season finishing outside the top 50 in the FedEx Cup standings. Rory McIlroy, 2-over 72 on Sunday, his fourth straight round of par or worse. Jack Whaley takes the U.S. Amateur Golf Championship, third player representing England to win the U.S. Amateur. Jack Whaley trailed by 2 after the first 18 holes of the championship match, takes the U.S. Amateur. 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
6: This is as good as Dallas has looked in a while.
7: 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Damn the Torpedoes, man. 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
8: I truly believe that if someone said to them, if you make this trade, it guarantees that you'll win the Super Bowl, they would make the trade.
3: Dallas Cowboys setting the bar high for this season. Sunday, the team announcing Von Miller's heading back to Texas, agreeing to a one-year deal with the Cowboys. He attended DeSoto High School in Texas before landing at Texas A&M. He's heading into season number 15 with more sacks than any other active player, 138 and a half. Aaron Donald working out for the Rams this weekend again as he continues his process to determine whether he wants to come out of retirement. His tryout, air quotes, listed on the NFL's transaction report once again. Coach Sean McVay saying Donald's decision will come on his timeline. That decision's a yes, right? Earlier on ESPN Radio, ESPN Rams reporter Lindsay Theory and Mia O'Brien.
9: It's no longer will he or won't he. That's not the question. It is when Aaron Donald will choose to come out of retirement and return to the Los Angeles Rams. Lindsay, the initial word from Sean McVay here as the calendar flipped to August was, once we get back to Thousand Oaks, there is a chance Aaron Donald could return. With that said, I go back to what our mutual friend Jordan Rodriguez of NFL Daily and The Athletic reported back in July, which was this was not going to be a full Eric Weddle situation where Aaron Donald would wait until December to come out of retirement and return to the Rams, because if he's ready, he's going to go. But I have always felt like this is more of a late August, September return where he completely bypasses training camp. Do you agree with that assessment as we stand here on August the 16th?
10: Yeah, I don't think he's going to bypass training camp entirely. Now, initially, when this first came up, right, the day they trade for Myles Garrett, I thought maybe it was this a mid-season type situation. Yeah. Now, as it's gone on, obviously, my processing of this whole thing has changed. Aaron Donald's never liked training camp. No surprise, he skipped the LMU portion. Aaron Donald's not made for dorm room beds. Never has been.
9: Even though I hear the weather's really nice at LMU, comparatively. I saw it was
10: weather,
9: like 180,000
10: nice.
9: Oaks. Yeah,
10: I'm beautiful campus. Aaron Donald dorm bed not happening. Has never I mean, Aaron Donald hates training camp. That being said, this is just entirely different than even those couple years when he was a holdout, because he wants to make sure that he's still Aaron Donald. And he, Aaron Donald to him is a different standard, right? Some people expect, oh, come back and just be really good. Like, he's not going to do that. He is going to want to come back and be the guy he was. And his standards, as Sean McVay will tell you time and again, are different. So as the timeline plays out, we're kind of on more heightened, obviously, Aaron Donald watch starting this week. This would be the time when he'd want to start coming back to acclimate to football. We've seen all the videos. The guy's just an absolute freak. He's still hitting the weight room every single day. We've now been seeing all of his footwork drills and his speed drills coming out. Dwayne Brown, his trainer in Pittsburgh, is here in L.A. working out with him again. But now it's about putting on the pads and actually hitting another human. And that's when Aaron Donald really needs to ramp up, because as everybody will tell you, that just feels different. You can be in great shape, but when it comes to hitting somebody else, that's different. So Aaron's going to need a little bit of time to ramp up and get back into that.
3: And all this coming about because Myles Garrett is in the locker room as well.
11: We'd be here all day talking about that. I mean, the way in which he practiced, you know, his craft, and you've seen the videos in which he's, you know, he's going 100%. He's, you know, he's doing the nod, he's doing the pass training, he's working on his footwork. His footwork is like impeccable, but he also has get off that's, you know, similar to an end. He has a great feel for the game. His intuition on when he should throw a move, when he should get in phase and out of phase as far as run blocks or when he should shed a guy. And he just had a outstanding feel for the game, as well as being a freak athletically.
3: First, Donald first explored the option of returning after Myles Garrett landed with the club. ESPN analyst Ben Solak, what can we expect if he does come back?
12: A, I don't think Donald's going to play as many snaps as people realize. And then B, I think there is this idea that, wow, they added Myles Garrett, they added Trent McDuffie, this defense is going to be elite. And then it's, oh my gosh, Aaron Donald's coming back, this defense is going to be double elite. It's like, there's no such thing. That's kind of the stick in the mud argument. It's just that this is a offense-driven league. The penalties favor the offense. The pace of play favors the offense. The clock management all favors the offense.
3: Donald spent his entire 10-year career with the Rams before retiring in March of 2024. At the front end of his career, what do we think? That's next. It's ESPN Radio.
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1: Dallas Cowboys bringing in Von Miller for a one-year deal. Paul Skeens has his scheduled start pushed back to Wednesday. The Dodgers' summer struggles continue.
2: 1-1, ground ball to short. Up with it is Ortiz. Fires to first. Ball game over. A 6-2 victory against the Dodgers. And the Brewers come to L.A. and take 3 of 4. Great series win for Milwaukee. And they can head back home, rest up tomorrow, and get themselves ready for the Seattle Mariners on Tuesday.
1: 620 WTMJ. Brewers with the 6-2 win. Three games ahead of the Dodgers for the best record in the National League. Jake Bowers, 4 for 4, a couple of RBI. First Brewers player with a four-hit game against the Dodgers since 2012. Dodgers' struggles continue. That's their fourth series lost in the month of August. Phillies, meanwhile, trailed 5-0 after three innings, but they rallied against the Twins.
3: 2-0 count. Kramer's pitch. Swung on. Blasted. Down the line and left. If it's fair, it's gone. And it is fair. It's gone. It's a three-run homer for Alec Boehm. Right down the line and left. And Boehm with a huge blast, his 14th of the year. He makes it a one-run game.
4: One ball, one strike. Here's the pitch. Swung on, bounced. Fair, pass first, down the line. Phillies have the lead. One run scores. Here comes Boehm, home to score as well. And Brian De La Cruz puts the Phils on top, 7-5 here in the eighth. Phillies come all the way back from 5-0 down. They lead the ball game 7-5 now here in the eighth inning.
1: Phillies rallying, and they wind up winning at 7-5. Their fourth comeback win this season when they've trailed by at least five. Tied with the Astros for the most in baseball in 2026. Tied for the second most in a season in team history. Club record is 6. Happened in 1998. Phillies, all four of their comebacks from at least five down have been on the road. Alex Boehm, home run number 14. He drove in 4 in the Phillies 7-5 win. Heard on Sports Radio 94 WIP. Cardinals and Cubs. It's been a big weekend for that series.
5: First pitch to Burley is hit into left field for a base hit. One run scores. Here comes another. And a huge hit for Burleson, driving in both Jordan and Weatherholt from second. A two-run single by Burley. A huge inning for the Cardinals.
6: So they have a 7-2 lead.
5: Not like I had to flip a coin or anything. Payoff pitch. Runner will be moving. There he goes. The pitch is hit into center field, and it's hit a ton. Backing up is PCA. And it's into the basket. Straight away center field. Jordan Walker with the big fly. And the Cardinals add on 2 more. It's now 9-2 St. Louis.
1: It would be an 11-4 win for the Cardinals over the Cubs. Cardinals Radio Network for St. Louis. Fourth straight series win. They've got an 8-4 record over that span. The Cubs suffering their third loss in the last four games. Outscored 26-11. In that span, Pete Crow Armstrong did have a two-run home run in the third inning. Leads the team with 28 homers this season. Two homers shy of consecutive 30-30 seasons. But Sunday's comes in the 11-4 loss to the Cardinals, who this weekend also saw quite the debut.
6: The pitch. A swing, and there's a drive, and that's hit well to right field. That's deep to right. That ball is gone.
5: That ball is gone. Unbelievable. Three at-bats in the big leagues. Three home runs for Joshua Baez. A three-run lead for the Cardinals. He is homer to center, homer to left, homer to right. Oh, my goodness.
1: Quite the major league debut for Joshua Baez this weekend. ESPN's Buster Olney.
7: I've had a bunch of text messages, people asking me, is this the best debut ever? I mean, how could it be better? Like, the first pitch you see, you hit for a 449-foot home run. You wind up with 3 home runs. I texted Ollie Marmol, the manager of the Cardinals, right after the game and said, what's the mental snapshot you're going to take away? And he said after the first home run, seeing Baez come back into the dugout and the smirk on his face, he said, man, this kid loves to compete. And after the game, Baez told reporters that all day, there was a bee that was kind of following him around on the field, and he took that to be the presence of his late father, who his nickname was El Bronco. That seemed to be appropriate for Joshua in his first day in the big leagues. Three home runs in his debut was amazing.
1: Turned out to be a pretty good weekend for Joshua Baez. SportsCenter All Night, ESPN Radio. Speaking of home runs, Braves and Diamondbacks matchup.
8: 3-0 pitch. Swing and a drive deep center field. Barroso back to the track. It is gone! Matt Olson with a three-run home run. His 36th of the season and Major League's best left-on-left striker. And the Braves jump in front 5-2.
1: Braves getting the shot there from Matt Olson, and they go on to the 5-3 win over Arizona. Matt Olson's 36th home run this season. Broke a 2-2 tie in the seventh inning. 680 the fan with the call for Olson's 17th career go-ahead homer in the fourth inning or later. Braves get the win, snap a five-game home losing streak against the Diamondbacks, who brought the game-tying run to the plate with nobody out in the ninth inning. They went 0-for-7 with runners in scoring position in this game. Braves hang on for the 5-3 win. Orioles a 10-2 win over the Rays. Baltimore 6-3 against Tampa Bay this season. They can clinch the season series for a fourth straight season with a win on Monday. Orioles' first time this season. They've had four players recording multiple RBI in a game. Speaking of multiple RBI, Padres certainly got that on Sunday.
9: 3-1, Bybee will deliver. And Ranjifo swings, hits it in the air towards the right center field gap. Nobody going to catch this one, and it's going to go. Ooh. Home run, Luis Ranjifo. Snuck it over the line in right center field. His fourth of the year, and a two-out solo shot in the second inning will bring home the first run of the day. So the home runs continue to be an issue for Bybee. 2-2 the pitch. And Sheet swings. He launches one in the air deep to right field. DeLauder is back at the wall. This one going to go. Back to back for Ranjifo. Hefo and Sheets, and the Padres take a 2-0 lead here in the second inning.
1: Padres go out to a 5-0 win over the Guardians. 17-5 in their last 22 games going back to July 24th. Best record in baseball during that span. 5-0 win on Sunday over Cleveland, which is shut out for the 11th time this season. Tied for the most in the American League with the Mariners and the Angels. 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
10: Fernando looking left across the middle. Touchdown, Jack Besh. Fernando Mendoza to Jack Besh.
11: It was great to get out there, get my feet wet, especially the first drive. It was a good experience.
1: Week one of the NFL preseason is in the books. Certainly plenty of storylines as we head through the summer, through camps, now into the preseason, towards the regular season. Fernando Mendoza and the Raiders made his preseason debut.
11: It was an invigorating experience where there's not many moments where you feel fully alive, and on the field is when you feel fully alive, especially in the NFL atmosphere. So I want to give thanks to that. It was great to get out there, get my feet wet. You know, at first, especially the first drive, felt a little sped up because so much anticipation and excitement. However, I feel like my teammates around me protected me very well, and they helped slow me down. It was a good experience.
1: Overall, Mendoza getting positive marks for his preseason debut, including from those here on ESPN Radio.
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13: Well, listen, he looked like he was in control. It wasn't too big for him. He made some big boy throws. The touchdown throw that he had, that was on the money on the slant route to Besh. And guess what? This is the guy, Fernando Mendoza, catching the snap and throwing the ball without the laces. That's a veteran-savvy move down in there in the red zone where everything is sped up. So I was impressed by that. But maybe the best throw that he made was on the touchdown drive, his second drive of the game, where he fires a 20-yard dart to Malik Benson. And it's in between three Arizona Cardinals defenders. That's a big boy throw, man. And so you saw flashes of why he was the number one overall pick. And you got to feel good about where he's at with his overall progress, with his development. And now the question for Clint Kubiak is, How can you find a way for him to build on this performance and have a steady drumbeat, a steady progression as we navigate through the rest of the preseason? But all in all, he checked all the boxes.
0: The Golex.
14: It's going to be like a bad team with a high pick quarterback that has a solid, really good veteran on the roster. Is you play that veteran until the season is lost, you're out of it, it's not competitive anymore. Then you put the young guy in, as long as he's not, his eyes aren't big saucers, you know, in practice, which it doesn't seem like Mendoza's is. He had so nice poise in the pocket. I continue to realize the short passing game that the NFL has become. I mean, just quick, short passes. Mendoza at least threw the ball down the field.
0: The Rich Eisen Show.
15: I expect him to look pretty good, and he did. Had some nice throws, including a touchdown throw to Jack Besh on a quick route over the middle. Mike Robb, who was sitting next to me on the set on NFL Network's coverage last night, said that's not easy because it's a pre-snap read, knowing where you're going, making sure the defense doesn't know where you're going, and quickly get your fingers on the laces of the football and fire it accurately. He did it, touchdown. And the other drives didn't result in points. One of them, he held on to the ball way too long and took a hit. I mean, so take the good to take the bad, right? We call that the facts of life. But he's just so damn lovable.
0: Matt Jones, Myron Metcalf, they are Matt and Myron.
16: His first drive was actually not great. Again, you don't want to read too much into the preseason, but then the energy in that crowd, you know, I thought when Vegas got a team, I kind of thought every game would be a party. You know what I mean? I mean, it was, I kind of thought it was like supposed to be an afternoon pool party in Vegas. And when I've watched those games, the crowd has been unbelievably dead for most of them. But not when Mendoza came in. You saw a buzz. Everybody stood the entirety of his first and second drive. It's almost like you can feel an injection of energy into that franchise since they picked him.
0: Game night.
17: This is not going to be a team that's going to go from worst to first. And if Cousins isn't going to get you there, which is the Super Bowl, then what are you doing? If he's not going to go and get you 10 or 12 wins, why not just have the rookie go out there and get on the job training? But the part that they don't quite understand is, yeah, but everything is new. There's a new coach in town, right? He's never been a head coach before. Offensive line is all new. Weapons around him are all new. There's so much new. They're trying to get used to that.
0: Sports Center All Night Rewind.
1: Fernando Mendoza checking the boxes for the most part in his debut in New York. Jackson Dart went into the big blue box, the medical tent, after he was popped.
18: As far as the blue tent, like I really respect the rules and the thought behind, you know, the NFL has of keeping players healthy and reviewing things. But at the same time, I'm still puzzled by it, just feeling like every time that I get hit, you know, I find my way in there, which at times I still try to wrap my head around. But that's all that I'm going to say about that situation. You know, I'm really happy with how the drive ended.
1: Dart went down a couple of times and a half dozen drops. What do the Giants need to see from him in year two? ESPN's Jeremy Fowler.
19: They want to see him out of that blue medical tent and on the field where he's such a playmaker. Yeah. So it's a fine line with Jackson Dart. He's a really physical player, and the Giants wanted to get a dress run rehearsal in first preseason game because it's a new offense with Matt Nagy. It's been a process. So all is good. Luckily, he came out of things unscathed. Yeah. And you saw that playmaking out of the pocket. They know he can do that. They love their rookie Malachi Fields. Going to be a big target for Dart in 2026. They simply got to keep him healthy. So they're trying to find a balance between relying heavily on the running game to help Jackson Dart so he doesn't have to scramble around and take unnecessary hits, but then his playmaking can take over when he needs to.
1: A lot of eyes on the Browns as well this weekend. Deshaun Watson, Shedeur Sanders, both seeing action. Watson leading the Browns on a couple of scoring drives in the first half against the Bears. Sanders did toss an interception in the fourth quarter. The two, of course, competing for the starting job. ESPN analyst Herm Edwards on Deshaun Watson's first action in a couple of years.
20: He was pretty poised in the pocket. Now, he has to understand as well, when that thing breaks down, I mean, you can't, you know, get hit like that. But for the most part, he was accurate, felt like he had control of the offense. This is a small sample size, but knew where to go with the ball, got the ball out for the most part. So this was a good outing for him. You know, I can imagine the butterflies he had because he hadn't played football in quite some time.
1: And, of course, they're battling for the QB1 job, ESPN's Jeremy Fowler.
2: If things are equal, my sense right now, and this is subject to change, but that Deshaun Watson would have the inside track. You know, he's on a $230 million contract, and I know they're not beholden to that anymore, but with 1 year left, you know, it does behoove the Browns in some levels to see if there's anything to salvage here, you know, or if they were to not play him at all and then he goes somewhere else next year and balls out, it's like, well, should we have played him, you know, where you can always go to Shedeur Sanders week 4, week 6, later in the season, whatever it is. Now, that said, Shedeur Sanders has done a good job of closing the gap from the spring to now, and they've kind of been trading blows. So, but I do believe Watson has at least some momentum because he's had a good last week. He had a rough start to camp, but he settled down, and then yesterday was a good performance. It was solid. It wasn't spectacular. It was quality quarterback play, and so I think that's where they want to start, just running the whole operation, making good decisions, being accurate. It seems like he passed that test yesterday, but Shedeur Sanders will get his shot in Buffalo.
1: Todd Monken continuing to decide between the two since taking over as coach. Well, he said goodbye just over a week ago. Now he's being remembered. That's next. SportsCenter All Night continues. It's ESPN Radio.
15: Hey, this is Rich Eisen. 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And Major League Baseball races are heating up. 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
1: 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He won 288 career games in the big leagues, four-time All-Star, but his name invokes elbow surgery. Tommy John dying this weekend at the age of 83. He had shared a message about his health after missing the Yankees' Old Timers Day on August 8th, saying in that message he wanted to say goodbye to everyone. He's been in hospice and had been diagnosed with bladder cancer and other ailments in recent years. In the 1970s, Tommy John suffered what was until that point a career-ending injury, but at the age of 31, underwent groundbreaking surgery on his left elbow. The surgery wound up bearing his name, wound up prolonging his career another 14 years. ESPN MLB senior insider Jeff Passan.
0: I think what Tommy John was able to impart to all the people with whom he spoke is, yeah, this is going to be a grind because every day you're going to have to wake up knowing you can't do what you love to do. And it's going to be that case for about a year. And that's a daunting thing for players to face. The idea that Tommy John was not just courageous enough to do this thing that had never been done before, but that he took the time afterward, I think speaks to who

0: this year, that little guy took the ball the other night, and the guy that took the ball in Atlanta, Chris Sale, like late in your career, get a second bite at the apple. And you know, what a blessing it is that we get to, I guess, see these great players continue on such a great path. And it's because of, you know, Tommy John and Dr. Job.
1: Gerrit Cole and Major League Baseball remembering Tommy John, who died this weekend at his home in Florida. He was 83. Back to the WNBA. Sky, an 82-80 win over the Storm. Seattle with its 30th loss of the season, breaking a tie with the 2023 team for the most losses in a single season in franchise history. For Chicago, they snap a six-game road losing streak. Fire, an 88-85 win over the Mercury. Phoenix honoring Diana Taurasi, retiring her jersey at halftime.
2: Driving to the game today, I didn't know whether I was going to suit up and play, whether it was my funeral, a celebration, and I've come to realize it's all of it, and it's amazing. You never made me change, and I gave you a lot of reasons to be like, D, chill. But you let me be myself, and that's all you want in life, is to be around people that let you be yourself.
1: Phoenix Mercury retiring her jersey. She spent two decades in Phoenix. Sports Center all night, ESPN Radio, Sunday's Top Sounds. Ed Benkin.
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6: Jay, we begin with baseball action and a host of teams in the playoff race. One of those teams is the Marlins, who stayed within three of a wild card spot by powering past the Reds, as heard on 104.3 WQAM.
7: Javier punches a ball out to left and deep. And he's back, and it's gone!
8: Ha, ha, ha, Javi.
7: Javier Sanoja with a three-run home run, and the Fish have blown this open. It's 7-1 in the top of the ninth.
3: Number four.
6: To Atlanta, where it was another win and another home run for Matt Olson. The Braves got past the Diamondbacks. More from 680 The Fan.
7: 3-0 pitch. Swing and a drive deep center field. Barroso back to the track. It is gone! Matt Olson with a three-run home run. His 36th of the season and Major League's best left-on-left striker. And the Braves jump in front 5-2.
3: Number three.
6: The surprising White Sox now have a 5.5 game lead in the American League Central thanks to a sweep of the Tigers capped off on Sunday. The call from ESPN 1000.
9: 1-1. Hit in the air to left. It is deep. Back on it, Malcherry. This baby will go. A two-run homer to the opposite way. And the Sox lead 6-4.
3: Number two.
6: North of the border, Ben Wright said the Yankees avoided a sweep at the hands of the Blue Jays and widened their lead atop the AL wildcard standings. The call from the YES Network.
10: The 2-0. Driven deep to right field. Going back, Lucas on the track, looking up. See ya! That's how you make up for an error. A two-run home run, and the Yankees lead 4-2.
3: Number one.
6: Finally to the hardwood at a thrilling back-and-forth affair in the WNBA in Atlanta. It went to overtime before Kelsey Mitchell and the Fever outlasted the Dream, as heard on ESPN.
11: Mitchell will let it wind. Mitchell on the drive. Trying to take Reese. Mitchell lays it! Game with 20 for Kelsey Mitchell.
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11: The Dodgers and Brewers conclude their series in L.A.
12: Liner into left center field. That's going to plug the gap and roll all the way to the wall. Churio around second. He's not stopping at third. Matt Erickson gives him the windmill, and the Brewers played a huge insurance run.
11: The Yanks get back on track in Toronto.
13: 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Going back, Lucas on the track, looking up. 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
16: 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Seeing key series this weekend, perhaps the biggest, Brewers and Dodgers, two teams battling at the top of the National League, and Sunday in L.A.
17: Brewers trying to add to this 2-1 advantage, give themselves a little bit of cushion in these late innings. Here's the 1-0 to Bowers, and a liner into left center field. That's going to plug the gap and roll all the way to the wall. Churio around second. He's not stopping at third. Matt Erickson gives him the windmill, and the Brewers played a huge insurance run here in the seventh inning on an RBI double from Jake Bowers. And the Brewers lead it 3-1.
16: Brewers up by a couple runs there. They would lead by 4 in the ninth.
17: 1-1, ground ball to short. Up with it is Ortiz. Fires to first. Ball game over. A 6-2 victory against the Dodgers. And the Brewers come to L.A. and take 3 of 4. Great series win for Milwaukee. And they can head back home, rest up tomorrow, and get themselves ready for the Seattle Mariners on Tuesday.
16: 620 WTMJ Brewers, a 6-2 win in L.A. over the Dodgers. They move 3 games ahead of L.A. for the best record in the National League. Brewers' 49th game this season where they allowed 2 runs or fewer. Jake Bowers, 4 for 4, drove in a couple of runs, 4th career 4-hit game. Bowers, first Brewers player with a 4-hit game against the Dodgers since Carlos Gomez in 2012. As for the Dodgers, it's their 4th series loss in August. Most in any month this season, manager Dave Roberts.
18: This has been, you know, 4, 5, 6 weeks of, you know, below average production from our offense. It's the truth. And I just think that we just haven't played clean baseball for quite some time. And that speaks to the defense. And I really wanted to win this game because it could matter, but we didn't. So now we got to move forward. But I hope it doesn't, you know, come back to bite us.
16: Brewers holding the tiebreaker for home field advantage in the National League. Should it come down to that at the end of the season, Tarek Skubal for the Dodgers. 6 innings, gave up a couple of runs on 7 hits, struck out 7, 109 pitches. Sets a new career high, surpasses the 108 pitch outing he had in 2022. Speaking of pitching outings, there's one that's being delayed for Pittsburgh Pirates on Sunday facing the Red Sox.
19: And now it's Brandon Lau in the cleanup spot. Hits it the other way. Base hit in the left. Reynolds will be waved around third. Throw from Duran. It's late. RBI single. Brandon Lau. It's 2-0 Pirates.
16: Two RBI for Lau. 79 this season. Most by a Pirates player since Brian Reynolds. No relation. In 2024, he had 88 that season. Sports Radio 93.7, the Fan. Pirates, an 8-3 win over the Red Sox to snap a 7-series losing streak. Their first series win since July 18th and 19th at Cleveland when they took 2 of 3. Pirates, 41st win against a team with a winning record. They scored 5 in the third inning. They go on to the 8-3 win. They did, however, hold Paul Skenes. His start pushed back. ESPN's Buster Olney.
20: The Pirates have announced that they're backing up Skenes' next start a few days. He was supposed to start today. Instead, he's going to start on Wednesday. And what they're telling me is Skenes wanted to make the start today, despite the fact that his last four outings is a 6.52 ERA. But look, the numbers are well established. His fastball velocity is down. The damage against him is up. Hard hit rate from 24% to 34% this year. And so they're just giving him a few extra days to rest a little bit, to get to some more comfort level going into the next start. It's not an unusual way of handling a young pitcher. We see it all around baseball. Just give them a few extra days of rest.
16: And even with the extra rest, Pirates get the win over the Red Sox. Yankees and Blue Jays and Toronto starter dealing.
4: 3-2 pitch. Swing and a miss. He caught him. 10 strikeouts for Dylan Cease. Punches out Jones on his 101st pitch of the game.
16: So it sounded on Sportsnet 590. The Fan, Dylan Cease, 6 1/3, gave up a couple of runs, striking out 10. First pitcher in the American League to reach 200 strikeouts this season. Sixth consecutive season in which he's had at least 200. Bottom line, this game, though, would go 10 innings.
13: The 2-0, driven deep to right field. Going back, Lucas, on the track, looking up. See ya! That's how you make up for an error. A 2-run home run, and the Yankees lead 4-2.
16: Michael Kay on the YES Network. 4-2, 4-3 would be the final in 10 innings for the Yankees. They take 2 of the last 3 extra inning games after starting the season 1-8 in extra innings. Blue Jays, meanwhile, have lost 3 of the last 4 extra inning matchups. Yankees and Red Sox sitting atop the American League wild card. New York holding the top spot. Boston in the second spot, 5 games clear of the field. That field includes 7 teams, all within 3 games of the third wild card spot. Among them, the Mariners. They were playing Sunday Night Baseball in Houston. Seattle holding a 2-1 lead in the 6th.
13: 2-2. Swing and a fly ball. It's way up out to left. This has got a chance up against the wall. It scrapes the back of the wall. Home run for Cal Raleigh. It literally, a bot knocked the yellow paint off the top of the wall into the Crawford boxes here in left.
16: Bit of a cushion there with that home run, although Houston does pull closer in the home half.
13: Here's the pitch. Swing and a drive. Out to left. No doubter. Home run, Nick Allen. Just his 2nd of the year. 3-2 ball game. As Allen touches them all to lead off the bottom of the 6th.
16: Astros within a run in the 6th inning. In the 8th, still a 1-run game. Houston with 3 men on.
13: 1-2. Swing and a miss. Dominguez strikes him out, and the Astros leave him loaded. We go to the 9th. The 0-2 pitch. Swing and a miss. He struck him out. That's a winner for the Mariners and a series win as well. 3-2 the final score.
16: 3-2 Sunday Night Baseball. You heard it here on ESPN Radio. Sean Kelly and Doug Glanville had the call for us. Sean?
13: Thank you, Jay. Sunday Night Baseball did not disappoint in Houston, Texas. 3-2 the final score. Not only was it a win for the Seattle Mariners over the Houston Astros, but a series win for the Mariners trying to turn their season around and really, I don't want to say stay relevant, but stay in the hunt after a great ball game tonight and a great weekend for the visitors here tonight, winning 3-2 and great pitching both on the front, back, and middle here for the Mariners and just enough offense, Doug Glanville.
21: Well, you know, we asked Dan Wilson earlier about the fact that they can get on a streak, and he said one day at a time.
0: But this is the kind of game where it's like they're playing their game. They're close games. Their pitching shined. Wu was fantastic. They had the closer working with Munoz, and they were able to bridge to get to him. That's the Mariners at their best, and they got just enough hitting. They'd like to have more offense, but they got at least the timely offense. And most importantly, confidence-wise, Cal Raleigh gets the big home run. That's the one that won the ball game. That was the difference maker, and he struggled all season. But it shows that even at his worst, he can contribute. He managed the staff well, and he gets the big home run. So the Astros had some power going. They just could not punch through late, and they were stuck on two runs, and they just fell short by just running out of innings.
21: You know, it's interesting. Raleigh's home run comes in the sixth inning tonight, and with the home run, I mean, they win when they homer. We've talked about that. Yes. 53 wins now in the season when they homer at least one time. Houston made it interesting at times. They, I think, it, like you said, just ran out of innings tonight, and there's something about these two teams when they match up, divisional friends, quote-unquote,
0: yes,
21: but the Mariners seem to have the Astros' number.
0: Well, so far, I mean, this season, and they know that they have to pitch, and this ballpark, you know, they seem to get the big home runs that the Mariners thrive off of, so that's going to be interesting. And then, you know, when you hold Alvarez, Yordan Alvarez, to 1-for-4, that's like a victory in and of itself, so that was enough for them to seal the deal.
21: You know, we've kind of thrown a little shade on the AL West and some of the wild card situation. Look, an ugly playoff appearance is still a playoff appearance, and both of these teams are squarely hunting for that here as we head down the stretch.
0: They're playing playoff baseball now. That's the thing that's fun. And whether you're Baltimore, Toronto, or Minnesota, and all those markets are fired up and excited, and it just elevates the game. Even though there, you know, there's parity and maybe some mediocrity at different times, but at the same time, like, this is what's going to matter the next 6 weeks.
21: No doubt.
0: Yeah.
21: And a big day for Brian Wu, as you mentioned, 6 innings of work. He's now 9-8 on the season. Andrés Muñoz got the save, his 22nd of the year. And for the Mariners, 59-66 and squarely in the wild card hunt. The Astros now just one game above 500 and in first place, 63-62 now on the season. 3-2 the final score. Mariners win the ball game and the series. For Doug Glanville, I'm Sean Kelly, right here on your home for every game of the postseason, Major League Baseball, on ESPN Radio and the ESPN app. Now let's go back to Jay Reynolds in the studio.
16: All right, Sean, Astros AL West lead over the Rangers, cut to 2. 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
22: Far through the lane, reverses it in. 22 for Clark, trying to do everything she can for Indiana right now.
16: Clark and her teammate Kelsey Mitchell in the second half. Mitchell down the stretch.
22: Mitchell the weak side, rebound, Fever ball down 3. Mitchell dashing ahead, will fire, and hit, tie game at 81.
23: Tough shot by Mitchell. She was going full speed, absorbed some contact from Gray, retreated, drained it.
22: 1 minute to go, 81 all.
16: Fever rallies, they force overtime.
22: Mitchell will let it wind. Mitchell on the drive, trying to take Reese. Mitchell lays it in. Two-possession lead for Indiana and a 19th straight game with 20 for Kelsey Mitchell.
16: Fever outlasting the Dream in overtime. 95-91, their 18th game with at least 95 points. Kelsey Mitchell, 20 points, her 19th straight game with at least 20 points. Caitlin Clark, 26 points, 9 assists. The two of them, 15th game this season where they've reached the 20-point mark in the same game. The game Sunday, the win over the Dream in overtime, featuring 14 lead changes. Fever able to rally late. ESPN analyst Andrea Carter.
24: This game is officially titled the Mikayla Timpson game. For Mikayla Timpson to have 20 points, she had 12 points in the first half. She was 5 of 6 from the field in the first half, and that was pivotal because Kelsey Mitchell was limited in the first half. So Mikayla Timpson held on strong with her scoring. She ends up with a career-high 20 points, and that ends up being the separator. If you go look at the final box score of this game, the big three from each team scored 64 points. The big threes canceled each other out. So it was all about who else was going to step up outside of the big three. And for Mikayla Timpson to have the day that she did on the road, it's going to give her more confidence. It'll give her teammates even more confidence in her. And she's become a huge piece for this team.
1: Dre, we got to talk about the dream side of this one as well. They had some late chances in this one, fell short. What do you take away from what you saw from Atlanta in this matchup?
24: Yeah, this one's tough. This is one that the Atlanta Dream will be disappointed in. I'm sure they feel like they let it slip away with some of the bunnies and opportunities that they had. But to me, this game is indicative of how important Jordan Canada is to this team. Jordan Canada and Bree Jones were both unavailable for this game. And to me, Jordan Canada's absence was what stood out the most, because Jordan Canada sets up her teammates. She leads the team in assists with 7.5 assists. In the last matchup against Indiana, Jordan Canada had 12 points and 12 assists. So she helps their offense function with more efficiency, and she also sets the tone defensively. Her ball pressure, her energy, everything that she brings on the offensive side and the defensive side, to me, Atlanta was missing it. And it showed late in the game. Atlanta called a couple of timeouts late, and it didn't seem like they got anything from those offensive possessions that followed the timeout. They just didn't look organized offensively necessarily. So to me, Atlanta wasn't at full strength. They did battle back, and they fought hard in this game. It was a missed opportunity, but in Jordan Canada's absence, to me, was the biggest thing standing out.
16: Gray wound up with 32 points for Atlanta in the loss in overtime. Angel Reese, 15 points, 14 rebounds, 6 assists, 23rd double-double this season. Now 5 away from tying Alyssa Thomas in 2023 for the most in a season in WNBA history. Heading back to his roots. That's next. SportsCenter All Night continues. It's ESPN Radio.
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16: 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We're into the FedEx Cup playoff, and week one turned out to be a runaway.
14: Scheffler going to walk up and tap this in. Ladies and gentlemen, Elvis has left the building. Scottie Scheffler wins the 2026 FedEx St. Jude Championship. A walk in Memphis to his 21st PGA Tour win. 750 FedEx Cup points. One step closer to another FedEx Cup and building his case for Player of the Year.
16: Sirius XM PGA Tour Radio, Scottie Scheffler, 17 under for the week. He wins by 8 shots, tied for the second largest win in a FedEx Cup playoff event. The only one that was wider, the Northern Trust in 2020. Dustin Johnson won by 11 strokes. Scottie Scheffler on Sunday winning by 8. Second win this season, 11th consecutive win after holding the outright lead entering the final round.
15: Yeah, it's really nice. This tournament, I felt like I've learned a lot at this tournament over the years. It was my second start on the PGA Tour, I think back in 2014, and then my first start as a pro in 2018. And so I played this tournament a number of times now, and definitely proud to be walking away with the trophy this week.
16: Scottie Scheffler's 8-stroke victory, tying the largest of his PGA Tour career, also won the CJ Cup in 2025, the Byron Nelson, by 8 shots as well. He advances, Scheffler does. Jordan Spieth finishes at 4-under, tied for 19th with 4 other players after shooting even par 70 on Sunday, finishes 52 in the standings. Third straight season finishing outside the top 50 in the FedEx Cup standings. Rory McIlroy, 2-over 72 on Sunday, his fourth straight round of par or worse. Jack Whaley takes the U.S. Amateur Golf Championship, third player representing England to win the U.S. Amateur. Jack Whaley trailed by 2 after the first 18 holes of the championship match, takes the U.S. Amateur. 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
30: You want to show up in Los Angeles? Damn the Torpedoes, man. 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
31: I truly believe that if someone said to them, if you make this trade, it guarantees that you'll win the Super Bowl, they would make the trade.
16: Dallas Cowboys setting the bar high for this season. Sunday, the team announcing Von Miller is heading back to Texas, agreeing to a one-year deal with the Cowboys. He attended DeSoto High School in Texas before landing at Texas A&M. He's heading into season number 15 with more sacks than any other active player, 138 and a half. Aaron Donald working out for the Rams this weekend again as he continues his process to determine whether he wants to come out of retirement. His tryout, air quotes, listed on the NFL's transaction report once again. Coach Sean McVay saying Donald's decision will come on his timeline. That decision's a yes, right? Earlier on ESPN Radio, ESPN Rams reporter Lindsay Theory and Mia O'Brien
0: It's no longer will he or won't he. That's not the question. It is when Aaron Donald will choose to come out of retirement and return to the Los Angeles Rams. Lindsay, the initial word from Sean McVay here as the calendar flipped to August was, once we get back to Thousand Oaks, there is a chance Aaron Donald could return. With that said, I go back to what our mutual friend Jordan Rodriguez of NFL Daily and The Athletic reported back in July, which was this was not going to be a full Eric Weddle situation where Aaron Donald would wait until December to come out of retirement and return to the Rams, because if he's ready, he's going to go. But I have always felt like this is more of a late August, September return where he completely bypasses training camp. Do you agree with that assessment as we stand here on August the 16th?
1: Yeah, I don't think he's going to bypass training camp entirely. Now, initially, when this first came up, right, the day they trade for Myles Garrett, I thought maybe was this a mid-season type situation. Yeah. Now, as it's gone on, obviously, my processing of this whole thing has changed. Aaron Donald's never liked training camp. No surprise, he skipped the LMU portion. Aaron Donald's not made for dorm room beds. Never has been.
0: Even though I hear the weather's really nice at LMU, comparatively. I saw it was
1: weather,
0: like 180,000
1: nice,
0: Oaks. Yeah,
1: beautiful campus. Aaron Donald, dorm bed, not happening. Has never I mean, Aaron Donald hates training camp. That being said, this is just entirely different than even those couple years when he was a holdout, because he wants to make sure that he's still Aaron Donald. Aaron Donald to him is a different standard, right? Some people expect, oh, come back and just be really good. Like, he's not going to do that. He is going to want to come back and be the guy he was. And his standards, as Sean McVay will tell you time and again, are different. So as the timeline plays out, we're kind of on more heightened, obviously, Aaron Donald watch starting this week. This would be the time when he'd want to start coming back to acclimate to football. We've seen all the videos. The guy's just an absolute freak. He's still hitting the weight room every single day. We've now been seeing all of his footwork drills and his speed drills coming out. Dwayne Brown, his trainer in Pittsburgh, is here in L.A. working out with him again. But now it's about putting on the pads and actually hitting another human. And that's when Aaron Donald really needs to ramp up, because as everybody will tell you, that just feels different. You can be in great shape, but when it comes to hitting somebody else, that's different. So Aaron's going to need a little bit of time to ramp up and get back into that.
16: And all this coming about because Myles Garrett is in the locker room as well.
4: We'd be here all day talking about that. I mean, the way in which he practiced, you know, his craft, you know, you've seen the videos in which he's, you know, he's going 100%. He's, you know, he's doing the knife, he's doing the pads training, he's working on his feet. His footwork is like impeccable, but he also has get off that's, you know, similar to an end. He has a great feel for the game. His intuition on when he should throw a move, when he should get in phase and out of phase as far as run blocks or when he should shed a guy. And he just had a outstanding feel for the game, as well as being a freak athletically.
16: First, Donald explored the option of returning after Myles Garrett landed with the club. ESPN analyst Ben Solak, what can we expect if he does come back?
13: A, I just don't think Donald's going to play as many snaps as people realize. And then B, I think there is this idea that, wow, they added Myles Garrett, they added Trent McDuffie, this defense is going to be elite. And then it's, oh my gosh, Aaron Donald's coming back, this defense is going to be double elite. It's like, there's no such thing. That's kind of the stick in the mud argument. It's just that this is a offense-driven league. The penalties favor the offense. The pace of play favors the offense. The clock management all favors the offense.
16: Donald spent his entire 10-year career with the Rams before retiring in March of 2024. At the front end of his career, what do we think? That's next. It's ESPN Radio.
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16: Dallas Cowboys bringing in Von Miller for a one-year deal. Paul Skeens has his scheduled start pushed back to Wednesday. The Dodgers' summer struggles continue.
26: 1-1, ground ball to short. Up with it is Ortiz. Fires to first. Ball game over. A 6-2 victory against the Dodgers. And the Brewers come to L.A. and take 3 of 4. Great series win for Milwaukee. And they can head back home, rest up tomorrow, and get themselves ready for the Seattle Mariners on Tuesday.
16: 620 WTMJ. Brewers with the 6-2 win. 3 games ahead of the Dodgers for the best record in the National League. Jake Bowers, 4 for 4, a couple of RBI. First Brewers player with a four-hit game against the Dodgers since 2012. Dodgers' struggles continue. That's their fourth series lost in the month of August. Phillies, meanwhile, trailed 5-0 after 3 innings, but they rallied against the Twins.
26: 2-0 count. Kramer's pitch. Swung on, blasted, down the line and left. If it's fair, it's gone, and it is fair. It's gone. It's a 3-run homer for Alec Boehm. Right down the line and left. And Boehm with a huge blast, his 14th of the year. He makes it a one-run game. One ball, one strike. Here's the pitch. Swung on, bounced. Fair, pass first, down the line. Phillies have the lead. One run scores. Here comes Boehm, home to score as well. And Brian De La Cruz puts the Phils on top, 7-5 here in the eighth. Phillies come all the way back from 5-0 down. They lead the ball game 7-5 now here in the eighth inning.
16: Phillies rallying, and they wind up winning it 7-5. Their fourth comeback win this season when they've trailed by at least five. Tied with the Astros for the most in baseball in 2026. Tied for the second most in a season in team history. Club record is six. Happened in 1998. Phillies, all four of their comebacks from at least five down have been on the road. Alex Bohm, home run number 14. He drove in four in the Phillies 7-5 win. Heard on Sports Radio 94. WIP. Cardinals and Cubs. It's been a big weekend for that series.
3: First pitch to Burley is hit in the left field for a base hit. One run scores. Here comes another. And a huge hit for Burleson, driving in both Jordan and Weatherholt from second. A two-run single by Burley. A huge inning for the Cardinals.
9: So they have a 7-2 lead.
3: Not like I had to flip a coin or anything. Payoff pitch. Runner will be moving. There he goes. The pitch is hit in the center field, and it's hit a ton. Backing up is PCA. And it's into the basket. Straight away center field. Jordan Walker with the big fly. And the Cardinals add on two more. It's now 9-2 St. Louis.
16: It would be an 11-4 win for the Cardinals over the Cubs. Cardinals Radio Network. For St. Louis, fourth straight series win. They've got an 8-4 record over that span. The Cubs suffering their third loss in the last four games, outscored 26-11 in that span. Pete Crow Armstrong did have a two-run home run in the third inning, leads the team with 28 homers this season, two homers shy of consecutive 30-30 seasons. But Sunday's comes in the 11-4 loss to the Cardinals, who this weekend also saw quite the debut.
9: The pitch. A swing, and there's a drive, and that's hit well to right field. That's deep to right. That ball is gone. That ball is gone. Unbelievable. Three at-bats in the big leagues. Three home runs for Joshua Baez. A three-run lead for the Cardinals. He is homer to center, homer to left, homer to right. Oh, my goodness.
16: Quite the major league debut for Joshua Baez this weekend. ESPN's Buster Olney.
10: I've had a bunch of text messages, people asking me, is this the best debut ever? I mean, how could it be better? Like, the first pitch you see, you hit for a 449-foot home run, you wind up with three home runs. I texted Ollie Marmol, the manager of the Cardinals, right after the game and said, what's the mental snapshot you're going to take away? And he said after the first home run, seeing Baez come back into the dugout and the smirk on his face, he said, man, this kid loves to compete. And after the game, Baez told reporters that all day, there was a bee that was kind of following him around on the field, and he took that to be the presence of his late father, who his nickname was El Bronco. That seemed to be appropriate for Joshua in his first day in the big leagues. Three home runs in his debut. It was amazing.
16: Turned out to be a pretty good weekend for Joshua Baez. SportsCenter all night, ESPN Radio. Speaking of home runs, Braves and Diamondbacks matchup.
11: 3-0 pitch. Swing and a drive deep center field. Barroso back to the track. It is gone! Matt Olson with a three-run home run. His 36th of the season and Major League's best left-on-left striker. And the Braves jump in front 5-2.
16: Braves getting the shot there from Matt Olson, and they go on to the 5-3 win over Arizona. Matt Olson's 36th home run this season. Broke a 2-2 tie in the seventh inning. 680 the fan with the call for Olson's 17th career go-ahead homer in the fourth inning or later. Braves get the win, snap a five-game home losing streak against the Diamondbacks, who brought the game-tying run to the plate with nobody out in the ninth inning. They went 0-7 with runners in scoring position in this game. Braves hang on for the 5-3 win. Orioles a 10-2 win over the Rays. Baltimore 6-3 against Tampa Bay this season. They can clinch the season series for a fourth straight season with a win on Monday. Orioles' first time this season. They've had four players recording multiple RBI in a game. Speaking of multiple RBI, Padres certainly got that on Sunday.
9: 3-1, Bibee will deliver. And Ranjifo swings, hits it in the air towards the right center field gap. Nobody going to catch this one, and it's going to go. Ooh. Home run, Luis Ranjifo. Snuck it over the line in right center field. His fourth of the year, and a two-out solo shot in the second inning will bring home the first run of the day. So the home runs continue to be an issue for Bibee. 2-2 the pitch. And Sheet swings. He launches one in the air deep to right field. DeLauder is back.
0: back at the wall. This one going to go back to back for Ranjifo and Sheets. And the Padres take a 2-0 lead here in the second inning.
16: Padres go out to a 5-0 win over the Guardians. 17-5 in their last 22 games going back to July 24th. Best record in baseball during that span. 5-0 win on Sunday over Cleveland, which is shut out for the 11th time this season, tied for the most in the American League with the Mariners and the Angels. Sports Center all night, ESPN Radio.
1: Fernando looking left across the middle. Touchdown, Jack Besh. Fernando Mendoza.
4: Yes.
1: To Jack Besh.
4: It was great to get out there, get my feet wet, especially the first drive. It was a good experience.
16: Week one of the NFL preseason is in the books. Certainly plenty of storylines as we head through the summer, through camps, now into the preseason, towards the regular season. Fernando Mendoza and the Raiders made his preseason debut.
4: It was an invigorating experience where there's not many moments where you feel fully alive, and on the field is when you feel fully alive, especially in the NFL atmosphere. So I want to give thanks to that. It was great to get out there, get my feet wet. You know, at first, especially the first drive, felt a little sped up because so much anticipation and excitement. However, I feel like my teammates around me protected me very well, and they helped slow me down. It was a good experience.
16: Overall, Mendoza getting positive marks for his preseason debut, including from those here on ESPN Radio.
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13: Well, listen, he looked like he was in control. It wasn't too big for him. He made some big boy throws. The touchdown throw that he had, that was on the money on the slant route to Besh. And guess what? This is the guy, Fernando Mendoza, catching the snap and throwing the ball without the laces. That's a veteran-savvy move down in there in the red zone where everything is sped up. So I was impressed by that. But maybe the best throw that he made was on the touchdown drive, his second drive of the game, where he fires a 20-yard dart to Malik Benson. And it's in between three Arizona Cardinals defenders. That's a big boy throw, man. And so you saw flashes of why he was the number one overall pick. And you got to feel good about where he's at with his overall progress, with his development. And now the question for Clint Kubiak is, how can you find a way for him to build on this performance and have a steady drumbeat, a steady progression as we navigate through the rest of the preseason? But all in all, he checked all the boxes.
17: The Golex.
14: It's going to be like a bad team with a high pick quarterback that has a solid, really good veteran on the roster. Is you play that veteran until the season is lost, you're out of it, it's not competitive anymore. Then you put the young guy in, as long as his eyes aren't big saucers, you know, in practice, which it doesn't seem like Mendoza's is. He had so nice poise in the pocket. I continue to realize the short passing game that the NFL has become. I mean, just quick, short passes. Mendoza at least threw the ball down the field.
17: The Rich Eisen Show.
15: I expect him to look pretty good, and he did. Had some nice throws, including a touchdown throw to Jack Besh on a quick route over the middle. Mike Robb, who was sitting next to me on the set on NFL Network's coverage last night, said that's not easy because it's a pre-snap read, knowing where you're going, making sure the defense doesn't know where you're going, and quickly get your fingers on the laces of the football and fire it accurately. He did it, touchdown. And the other drives didn't result in points. One of them, he held onto the ball way too long and took a hit. I mean, so take the good to take the bad, right? We call that the facts of life. But he's just so damn lovable.
17: Matt Jones, Myron Metcalf, they are Matt and Myron.
27: His first drive was actually not great. Again, you don't want to read too much into the preseason, but then the energy in that crowd, you know, I thought when Vegas got a team, I kind of thought every game would be a party. You know what I mean? I mean, I kind of thought it was like supposed to be an afternoon pool party in Vegas. And when I've watched those games, the crowd has been unbelievably dead for most of them. But not when Mendoza came in. You saw a buzz. Everybody stood. good the entirety of his first and second drive. It's almost like you can feel an injection of energy into that franchise since they picked it.
17: Game night.
2: This is not going to be a team that's going to go from worst to first. And if Cousins isn't going to get you there, which is the Super Bowl, then what are you doing? If he's not going to go and get you 10 or 12 wins, why not just have the rookie go out there and get on the job training? But the part that they don't quite understand is, yeah, but everything is new. There's a new coach in town, right? He's never been a head coach before. Offensive line is all new. Weapons around him are all new. There's so much new. They're trying to get used to that.
17: SportsCenter All Night Rewind.
16: Fernando Mendoza checking the boxes for the most part in his debut in New York. Jackson Dart went into the big blue box, the medical tent, after he was popped.
6: As far as the blue tent, like I really respect the rules and the thought behind, you know, the NFL has of keeping players healthy and reviewing things. But at the same time, I'm still puzzled by it, just feeling like every time that I get hit, you know, I find my way in there, which at times I still try to wrap my head around. But that's all that I'm going to say about that situation. You know, I'm really happy with how the drive ended.
16: Dart went down a couple of times and a half dozen drops. What do the Giants need to see from him in year two? ESPN's Jeremy Fowler.
7: They want to see him out of that blue medical tent and on the field where he's such a playmaker. Yeah. So it's a fine line with Jackson Dart. He's a really physical player. And the Giants wanted to get a dress run rehearsal in first preseason game because it's a new offense with Matt Nagy. It's been a process. So all is good. Luckily, he came out of things unscathed. Yeah. And you saw that playmaking out of the pocket. They know he can do that. They love their rookie Malachi Fields. Going to be a big target for Dart in 2026. They simply got to keep him healthy. So they're trying to find a balance between relying heavily on the running game to help Jackson Dart so he doesn't have to scramble around and take unnecessary hits, but then his playmaking can take over when he needs to.
16: A lot of eyes on the Browns as well this weekend. Deshaun Watson, Shedeur Sanders, both seeing action. Watson leading the Browns on a couple of scoring drives in the first half against the Bears. Sanders did toss an interception in the fourth quarter. The two, of course, competing for the starting job. ESPN analyst Herm Edwards on Deshaun Watson's first action in a couple of years.
8: He was pretty poised in the pocket. Now, he has to understand as well, when that thing breaks down, I mean, you can't, you know, get hit like that. But for the most part, he was accurate, felt like he had control of the offense. This is a small sample size, but knew where to go with the ball, got the ball out for the most part. So this was a good outing for him. You know, I can imagine the butterflies he had because he hadn't played football in quite some time.
16: And, of course, they're battling for the QB1 job, ESPN's Jeremy Fowler.
7: If things are equal, my sense right now, and this is subject to change, but that Deshaun Watson would have the inside track. You know, he's on a $230 million contract, and I know they're not beholden to that anymore, but with 1 year left, you know, it does behoove the Browns in some levels to see if there's anything to salvage here, you know, or if they were to not play him at all and then he goes somewhere else next year and balls out, it's like, well, should we have played him, you know, where you can always go to Shedeur Sanders week 4, week 6, later in the season, whatever it is. Now, that said, Shedeur Sanders has done a good job of closing the gap from the spring to now, and they've kind of been trading blows. So, but I do believe Watson has at least some momentum because he's had a good last week. He had a rough start to camp, but he settled down, and then yesterday was a good performance. It was solid. It wasn't spectacular. It was quality quarterback play, and so I think that's where they want to start, just running the whole operation, making good decisions, being accurate. It seems like he passed that test yesterday, but Shedeur Sanders will get his shot in Buffalo.
16: Todd Monken continuing to decide between the two since taking over as coach. Well, he said goodbye just over a week ago. Now he's being remembered. That's next. SportsCenter All Night continues. It's ESPN Radio.
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14: 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He won 288 career games in the big leagues, four-time All-Star, but his name invokes elbow surgery. Tommy John dying this weekend at the age of 83. He had shared a message about his health after missing the Yankees' Old Timers Day on August 8th, saying in that message he wanted to say goodbye to everyone. He's been in hospice and had been diagnosed with bladder cancer and other ailments in recent years. In the 1970s, Tommy John suffered what was until that point a career-ending injury, but at the age of 31, underwent groundbreaking surgery on his left elbow. The surgery wound up bearing his name, wound up prolonging his career another 14 years. ESPN MLB senior insider Jeff Passan.
15: I think what Tommy John was able to impart to all the people with whom he spoke is, yeah, this is going to be a grind because every day you're going to have to wake up knowing you can't do what you love to do. And it's going to be that case for about a year. And that's a daunting thing for players to face. The idea that Tommy John was not just courageous enough to do this thing that had never been done before, but that he took the time afterward, I think speaks to who he was and his understanding of how impactful this procedure was.
14: There are dozens of players playing now who have had the surgery. Among them is Yankees pitcher Gerrit Cole.
16: I think a lot of times when we think about Tommy John right now, we're obviously, when we hear it about a player, we're upset, right, for the player. And I think we kind of rue as an industry how often kids are getting this at such a young age.

0: Rossi retiring her jersey at halftime.
1: Driving to the game today, I didn't know whether I was going to suit up and play, whether it was my funeral, a celebration, and I've come to realize it's all of it, and it's amazing. You never made me change, and I gave you a lot of reasons to be like, D, chill. But you let me be myself, and that's all you want in life, is to be around people that let you be yourself.
0: Phoenix Mercury retiring her jersey. She spent two decades in Phoenix. Sports Center all night, ESPN Radio, Sunday's top sounds at Benken.
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3: 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Are you
2: entertained? Number five.
4: Jay, we begin with baseball action and a host of teams in the playoff race. One of those teams is the Marlins, who stayed within three of a wild card spot by powering past the Reds, as heard on 104.3 WQAM.
5: Javier punches a ball out to left and deep. And he's back, and it's gone! Javier Sanoja with a three-run home run, and the Fish have blown this open. It's 7-1 in the top of the ninth.
2: Number four.
4: To Atlanta, where it was another win and another home run for Matt Olson. If the Braves got past the Diamondbacks, more from 680 The Fan.
5: 3-0 pitch. Swing and a drive deep center field. Barroso back to the track. It is gone! Matt Olson with a three-run home run. 36th of the season, and Major League's best left-on-left striker. And the Braves jump in front 5-2.
2: Number three.
4: The surprising White Sox now have a 5.5 game lead in the American League Central, thanks to a sweep of the Tigers capped off on Sunday. The call from ESPN 1000.
6: 1-1. Hit in the air to left. It is deep. Back on it, Malcherry. This baby will go. A two-run homer to the opposite way. And the Sox lead 6-4.
2: Number two.
4: North of the border, Ben writes that the Yankees avoided a sweep at the hands of the Blue Jays and widened their lead atop the AL wildcard standings. The call from the YES Network.
7: The 2-0. Driven deep to right field. Going back, Lucas on the track, looking up. See ya! That's how you make up for an error. A two-run home run, and the Yankees lead 4-2.
2: Number one.
4: Finally to the hardwood at a thrilling back-and-forth affair in the WNBA in Atlanta. It went to overtime before Kelsey Mitchell and the Fever outlasted the Dream, as heard on ESPN.
8: Mitchell will let it wind. Mitchell on the drive. Trying to take Reese. Mitchell lays it! Two-possession lead for Indiana and a 19th straight game with 20 for Kelsey Mitchell.
0: Fever wind up scoring more than 95 again. You know who's not scoring a lot? That's next. 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
13: 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Carr. C.J. Carr is positioned to be a generational Notre Dame quarterback.
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18: 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That's going to plug the gap and roll all the way to the wall. 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He's not stopping at third. Matt Erickson gives him the windmill, and the Brewers played a huge insurance run.
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22: 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Seeing key series this weekend, perhaps the biggest, Brewers and Dodgers, two teams battling at the top of the National League, and Sunday in L.A.
23: Brewers trying to add to this 2-1 advantage, give themselves a little bit of cushion in these late innings. Here's the 1-0 to Bowers, and a liner into left center field. That's going to plug the gap and roll all the way to the wall. Churio around second. He's not stopping at third. Matt Erickson gives him the windmill, and the Brewers played a huge insurance run here in the seventh inning on an RBI double from Jake Bowers. And the Brewers lead it 3-1.
22: Brewers up by a couple runs there. They would lead by four in the ninth.
23: 1-1, ground ball to short. Up with it is Ortiz. Fires to first. Ball game over. A 6-2 victory against the Dodgers. And the Brewers come to L.A. and take 3 of 4. Great series win for Milwaukee. And they can head back home, rest up tomorrow, and get themselves ready for the Seattle Mariners on Tuesday.
22: 620 WTMJ. Brewers, a 6-2 win in L.A. over the Dodgers. They move three games ahead of L.A. for the best record in the National League. Brewers' 49th game this season where they allowed two runs or fewer. Jake Bowers, 4-for-4, drove in a couple of runs, fourth career four-hit game. Bowers, first Brewers player with a four-hit game against the Dodgers since Carlos Gomez in 2012. As for the Dodgers, it's their fourth series loss in August. Most in any month this season, manager Dave Roberts.
0: This has been, you know, 4, 5, 6 weeks of, you know, below average production from our offense. It's the truth. And I just think that we just haven't played clean baseball for quite some time, and that speaks to the defense. And I really wanted to win this game because it could matter, but we didn't, so now we got to move forward. But I hope it doesn't, you know, come back to bite us.
22: Brewers holding the tiebreaker for home field advantage in the National League. Should it come down to that, at the end of the season, Tarek Skubal for the Dodgers. 6 innings, gave up a couple of runs on 7 hits, struck out 709 pitches. Sets a new career high, surpasses the 108-pitch outing he had in 2022. Speaking of pitching outings, there's one that's being delayed for Pittsburgh Pirates on Sunday facing the Red Sox.
1: And now it's Brandon Lau in the cleanup spot. Hits it the other way. Base hit into left. Reynolds will be waved around third. Throw from Duran. It's late. RBI single. Brandon Lau. It's 2-0 Pirates.
22: 2 RBI for Lau. 79 this season. Most by a Pirates player since Brian Reynolds. No relation. In 2024, he had 88 that season. Sports Radio 93.7, the Fan. Pirates, an 8-3 win over the Red Sox to snap a 7-series losing streak. Their first series win since July 18th and 19th at Cleveland when they took 2 of 3. Pirates, 41st win against a team with a winning record. They scored 5 in the third inning. They go on to the 8-3 win. They did, however, hold Paul Skenes. His start pushed back. ESPN's Buster Olney.
2: The Pirates have announced that they're backing up Skenes' next start a few days. He was supposed to start today. Instead, he's going to start on Wednesday. And what they're telling me is Skenes wanted to make the start today, despite the fact that his last 4 outings is a 6.52 ERA. But look, the numbers are well established. His fastball velocity is down. The damage against him is up. Hard hit rate from 24% to 34% this year. And so they're just giving him a few extra days to rest a little bit, to, you know, get to some more comfort level going into the next start. It's not an unusual way of handling a young pitcher. We see it all around baseball. Just give him a few extra days of rest.
22: And even with the extra rest, Pirates get the win over the Red Sox. Yankees and Blue Jays and Toronto starter dealing.
7: 3-2 pitch. Swing and a miss. He got him. 10 strikeouts for Dylan Cease. Punches out Jones on his 101st pitch of the game.
22: So it sounded on Sportsnet 590, the Fan. Dylan Cease, 6 1/3, gave up a couple of runs, striking out 10. First pitcher in the American League to reach 200 strikeouts this season. 6th consecutive season in which he's had at least 200. Bottom line, this game, though, would go 10 innings.
24: The 2-0, driven deep to right field. Going back, Lucas, on the track, looking up. See ya! That's how you make up for an error. A 2-run home run, and the Yankees lead 4-2.
22: Michael Kay on the YES Network. 4-2, 4-3 would be the final in 10 innings for the Yankees. They take 2 of the last 3 extra inning games after starting the season 1-8 in extra innings. Blue Jays, meanwhile, have lost 3 of the last 4 extra inning matchups. Yankees and Red Sox sitting atop the American League wild card. New York holding the top spot. Boston in the second spot, 5 games clear of the field. That field includes 7 teams, all within 3 games of the 3rd wild card spot. Among them, the Mariners. They were playing Sunday Night Baseball in Houston. Seattle holding a 2-1 lead in the 6th.
24: 2-2. Swing and a fly ball. It's way up out to left. This has got a chance up against the wall. It scrapes the back of the wall. Home run for Cal Raleigh. It literally about knocked the yellow paint off the top of the wall into the Crawford boxes here in left.
22: Bit of a cushion there with that home run, although Houston does pull closer in the home half.
24: Here's the pitch. Swing and a drive. Out to left. No doubter. Home run, Nick Allen. Just his 2nd of the year.
3: 3-2 ball game as Allen touches them all to lead off the bottom of the sixth.
22: Astros within a run in the sixth inning. In the eighth, still a one-run game. Houston with three men on.
3: 1-2. Swing and a miss. Dominguez strikes him out, and the Astros leave him loaded. We go to the ninth. The 0-2 pitch. Swing and a miss. He struck him out. That's a winner for the Mariners and a series win as well. 3-2 the final score.
22: 3-2 Sunday Night Baseball. You heard it here on ESPN Radio. Sean Kelly and Doug Glanville had the call for us. Sean?
3: Thank you, Jay. Sunday Night Baseball did not disappoint in Houston, Texas. 3-2 the final score. Not only was it a win for the Seattle Mariners over the Houston Astros, but a series win for the Mariners trying to turn their season around and really, I don't want to say stay relevant, but stay in the hunt after a great ball game tonight and a great weekend for the visitors here tonight, winning 3-2 and great pitching both on the front, back, and middle here for the Mariners and just enough offense, Doug Glanville.
4: Well, you know, we asked Dan Wilson earlier about the fact that they can get on a streak, and he said one day at a time. But this is the kind of game where it's like they're playing their game. They're close games. Their pitching shined. Wu was fantastic. They had the closer working with Munoz, and they were able to bridge to get to him. That's the Mariners at their best, and they got just enough hitting. They'd like to have more offense, but they got at least the timely offense. And most importantly, confidence-wise, Cal Raleigh gets the big home run. That's the one that won the ball game. That was the difference maker, and he struggled all season. But it shows that even at his worst, he can contribute. He managed the staff well, and he gets the big home run. So the Astros had some power going. They just could not punch through late, and they were stuck on two runs, and they just fell short by just running out of innings.
3: You know, it's interesting. Raleigh's home run comes in the sixth inning tonight, and with the home run, I mean, they win when they homer. We've talked about that. 53 wins now in the season when they homer at least one time. Houston made it interesting at times. They, I think, it, like you said, just ran out of innings tonight. And there's something about these two teams when they match up, divisional friends, quote-unquote.
4: Yes.
3: But the Mariners seem to have the Astros' number.
4: Well, so far, I mean, this season, and they know that they have to pitch. And this ballpark, you know, they seem to get the big home runs that the Mariners thrive off of. So that's going to be interesting. And then, you know, when you hold Alvarez, Yordan Alvarez, to 1-for-4, that's like a victory in and of itself. So that was enough for them to seal the deal.
3: You know, we've kind of thrown a little shade on the AL West and some of the wild card situation. Look, an ugly playoff appearance is still a playoff appearance, and both of these teams are squarely hunting for that here as we head down the stretch.
4: They're playing playoff baseball now. That's the thing that's fun. And whether you're Baltimore, Toronto, or Minnesota, and all those markets are fired up and excited, and it just elevates the game. Even though there, you know, there's parity and maybe some mediocrity at different times, but at the same time, like, this is what's going to matter the next 6 weeks.
3: No doubt. Yeah. And a big day for Brian Wu, as you mentioned, six innings of work. He's now 9-8 on the season. Andrés Munoz got the save, his 22nd of the year. And for the Mariners, 59-66 and squarely in the wild card hunt. The Astros now just one game above 500 and in first place, 63-62 now on the season. 3-2 the final score. Mariners win the ball game and the series. For Doug Glanville, I'm Sean Kelly, right here on your home for every game of the postseason, Major League Baseball, on ESPN Radio and the ESPN app. Now let's go back to Jay Reynolds in the studio.
22: All right, Sean, Astros AL West lead over the Rangers. Cut to 2. 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What a matchup between the Fever and the Dream.
20: Clark through the lane, reverses it in. 22 for Clark, trying to do everything she can for Indiana right now.
22: Clark and her teammate Kelsey Mitchell in the second half. Mitchell down the stretch.
20: Mitchell the weak side rebound. Fever ball down 3. Mitchell dashing ahead. Will fire. And hit. Tie game at 81.
6: Tough shot by Mitchell. She was going full speed. Absorbed some contact from Gray. Retreated. Drained it.
20: 1 minute to go. 81 all.
22: Fever rallies. They force overtime.
20: Mitchell will let it wind. Mitchell on the drive, trying to take Reese. Mitchell lays it in! Two-possession lead for Indiana, and a 19th straight game with 20
8: for Kelsey Mitchell.
9: Fever outlasting the Dream in overtime. 95-91, their 18th game with at least 95 points. Kelsey Mitchell, 20 points, her 19th straight game with at least 20 points. Caitlin Clark, 26 points, 9 assists. The two of them, 15th game this season where they've reached the 20-point mark in the same game. The game Sunday, the win over the Dream in overtime, featuring 14 lead changes. Fever able to rally late. ESPN analyst Andrea Carter.
10: This game is officially titled the Mikayla Timpson game. For Mikayla Timpson to have 20 points, she had 12 points in the first half. She was 5 of 6 from the field in the first half, and that was pivotal because Kelsey Mitchell was limited in the first half. So Mikayla Timpson held on strong with her scoring. She ends up with a career-high 20 points, and that ends up being the separator. If you go look at the final box score of this game, the big three from each team scored 64 points. The big threes canceled each other out. So it was all about who else was going to step up outside of the big three. And for Mikayla Timpson to have the day that she did on the road, it's going to give her more confidence. It'll give her teammates even more confidence in her. And she's become a huge piece for this team.
11: Dre, we got to talk about the Dream side of this one as well. They had some late chances in this one, fell short. What do you take away from what you saw from Atlanta in this matchup?
10: Yeah, this one's tough. This is one that the Atlanta Dream will be disappointed in. I'm sure they feel like they let it slip away with some of the bunnies and opportunities that they had. But to me, this game is indicative of how important Jordan Canada is to this team. Jordan Canada and Bree Jones were both unavailable for this game. And to me, Jordan Canada's absence was what stood out the most because Jordan Canada sets up her teammates. She leads the team in assists with 7.5 assists. In the last matchup against Indiana, Jordan Canada had 12 points and 12 assists. So she helps their offense function with more efficiency, and she also sets the tone defensively. Her ball pressure, her energy, everything that she brings on the offensive side and the defensive side, to me, Atlanta was missing it. And it showed late in the game. Atlanta called a couple of timeouts late, and it didn't seem like they got anything from those offensive possessions that followed the timeout. They just didn't look organized. Offensively necessarily. So to me, Atlanta wasn't at full strength. They did battle back and they fought hard in this game. It was a missed opportunity, but in Jordan Canada's absence, to me, was the biggest thing standing out.
9: Gray wound up with 32 points for Atlanta in the loss in overtime. Angel Reese, 15 points, 14 rebounds, 6 assists, 23rd double-double this season. Now 5 away from tying Alyssa Thomas in 2023. For the most in a season in WNBA history. Heading back to his roots. That's next. SportsCenter All Night continues. It's ESPN Radio.
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22: 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We're into the FedEx Cup playoff, and week one turned out to be a runaway.
30: Scheffler going to walk up and tap this in. Ladies and gentlemen, Elvis has left the building. Scotty Scheffler wins the 2026 FedEx St. Jude Championship. A walk in Memphis to his 21st PGA Tour win. 750 FedEx Cup points. One step closer to another FedEx Cup and building his case for Player of the Year.
22: Sirius XM PGA Tour Radio, Scotty Scheffler, 17 under for the week. He wins by 8 shots, tied for the second largest win in a FedEx Cup playoff event. The only one that was wider, the Northern Trust in 2020. Dustin Johnson won by 11 strokes. Scotty Scheffler on Sunday winning by 8. Second win this season, 11th consecutive win after holding the outright lead entering the final round.
31: Yeah, it's really nice. You know, this tournament, I felt like I've learned a lot at this tournament over the years. It was my second start on the PGA Tour, I think back in 2014, and then my first start as a pro in 2018. And so I played this tournament a number of times now, and definitely proud to be walking away with the trophy this week.
22: Scotty Scheffler's 8-stroke victory, tying the largest of his PGA Tour career, also won the CJ Cup in 2025, the Byron Nelson, by 8 shots as well. He advances, Scheffler does. Jordan Spieth finishes at 4-under, tied for 19th with 4 other players after shooting even par 70 on Sunday, finishes 52 in the standings. Third straight season finishing outside the top 50 in the FedEx Cup standings. Rory McIlroy, 2-over 72 on Sunday, his fourth straight round of par or worse. Jack Whaley takes the U.S. Amateur Golf Championship, third player representing England to win the U.S. Amateur. Jack Whaley trailed by 2 after the first 18 holes of the championship match, takes the U.S. Amateur. SportsCenter All Night, ESPN Radio.
32: This is as good as Dallas has looked in a while.
33: You want to show up in Los Angeles? Damn the Torpedoes, man. Do it if Crosby's available and healthy.
34: I truly believe that if someone said to them, if you make this trade, it guarantees that you'll win the Super Bowl, they would make the trade.
22: Dallas Cowboys setting the bar high for this season. Sunday, the team announcing Von Miller's heading back to Texas, agreeing to a 1-year deal with the Cowboys. He attended DeSoto High School in Texas before landing at Texas A&M. He's heading into season number 15 with more sacks than any other active player, 138 and a half. Aaron Donald working out for the Rams this weekend again as he continues his process to determine whether he wants to come out of retirement.
9: his tryout, air quotes, listed on the NFL's transaction report once again. Coach Sean McVay saying Donald's decision will come on his timeline. That decision's a yes, right? Earlier on ESPN Radio, ESPN Rams reporter Lindsay Theory and Mia O'Brien.
0: It's no longer will he or won't he. That's not the question. It is when Aaron Donald will choose to come out of retirement and return to the Los Angeles Rams. Lindsay, the initial word from Sean McVay here as the calendar flipped to August was, once we get back to Thousand Oaks, there is a chance Aaron Donald could return. With that said, I go back to what our mutual friend Jordan Rodriguez of NFL Daily and The Athletic reported back in July, which was this was not going to be a full Eric Weddle situation where Aaron Donald would wait until December to come out of retirement and return to the Rams, because if he's ready, he's going to go. But I have always felt like this is more of a late August, September return where he completely bypasses training camp. Do you agree with that assessment as we stand here on August the 16th?
1: Yeah, I don't think he's going to bypass training camp entirely. Now, initially, when this first came up, right, the day they trade for Myles Garrett, I thought maybe it was this a mid-season type situation. Yeah. Now, as it's gone on, obviously, my processing of this whole thing has changed. Aaron Donald's never liked training camp. No surprise, he skipped the LMU portion. Aaron Donald's not made for dorm room beds. Never has been.
0: Even though I hear the weather's really nice at LMU, comparatively. I saw it was
1: weather,
0: like 108 in Thousand Oaks. Yeah, I'm
1: beautiful campus. Aaron Donald, dorm bed, not happening. Has never happened. I mean, Aaron Donald hates training camp. That being said, this is just entirely different than even those couple years when he was a holdout, because he wants to make sure that he's still Aaron Donald. Aaron Donald to him is a different standard, right? Some people expect, oh, come back and just be really good. Like, he's not going to do that. He is going to want to come back and be the guy he was. And his standards, as Sean McVay will tell you time and again, are different. So as the timeline plays out, we're kind of on more heightened, obviously, Aaron Donald watch starting this week. This would be the time when he'd want to start coming back to acclimate to football. We've seen all the videos. The guy's just an absolute freak. He's still hitting the weight room every single day. We've now been seeing all of his footwork drills and his speed drills coming out. Dwayne Brown, his trainer in Pittsburgh, is here in L.A. working out with him again. But now it's about putting on the pads and actually hitting another human. And that's when Aaron Donald really needs to ramp up, because as everybody will tell you, that just feels different. You can be in great shape, but when it comes to hitting somebody else, that's different. So Aaron's going to need a little bit of time to ramp up and get back into that.
9: And all this coming about because Myles Garrett is in the locker room as well.
2: We'd be here all day talking about that. I mean, the way in which he practiced, you know, his craft, and you've seen the videos in which he's going 100%. He's doing the nod. He's doing the pass training. He's working on his footwork. His footwork is like impeccable. But he also has get off that's, you know, similar to an end. He has a great feel for the game. His intuition on when he should throw a move, when he should get in phase and out of phase as far as run blocks or when he should shed a guy. And he just had a outstanding feel for the game, as well as being a freak athletically.
9: First, Donald first explored the option of returning after Myles Garrett landed with the club. ESPN analyst Ben Solak, what can we expect if he does come back?
3: A, I just don't think Donald's going to play as many snaps as people realize. And then B, I think there is this idea that, wow, they added Myles Garrett, they added Trent McDuffie, this defense is going to be elite. And then it's, oh my gosh, Aaron Donald's coming back, this defense is going to be double elite. It's like, there's no such thing. That's kind of the stick in the mud argument. It's just that this is a offense-driven league. The penalties favor the offense. The pace of play favors the offense. The clock management all favors the offense.
9: Donald spent his entire 10-year career with the Rams before retiring in March of 2024. At the front end of his career, what do we think? That's next at ESPN Radio.
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2: Dallas Cowboys bringing in Von Miller for a one-year deal. Paul Skeens has his scheduled start pushed back to Wednesday. The Dodgers' summer struggles continue.
3: 1-1, ground ball to short. Up with it is Ortiz. Fires to first. Ball game over. A 6-2 victory against the Dodgers. And the Brewers come to L.A. and take 3 of 4. Great series win for Milwaukee. And they can head back home, rest up tomorrow, and get themselves ready for the Seattle Mariners on Tuesday.
2: 620 WTMJ. Brewers with the 6-2 win. Three games ahead of the Dodgers for the best record in the National League. Jake Bowers, 4 for 4, a couple of RBI. First Brewers player with a four-hit game against the Dodgers since 2012. Dodgers' struggles continue. That's their fourth series lost in the month of August. Phillies, meanwhile, trailed 5-0 after three innings, but they rallied against the Twins.
4: 2-0 count. Kramer's pitch. Swung on, blasted, down the line and left. If it's fair, it's gone, and it is fair. It's gone. It's a three-run homer for Alec Boehm. Right down the line and left. And Boehm with a huge blast, his 14th of the year. He makes it a one-run game.
5: One ball, one strike. Here's the pitch. Swung on, bounced.
4: Fair, pass first, down the line. Phillies have the lead. One run scores. Here comes Boehm, home to score as well. And Brian De La Cruz puts the Phils on top, 7-5 here in the eighth. Phillies come all the way back from 5-0 down. They lead the ball game 7-5 now here in the eighth inning.
2: Phillies rallying, and they wind up winning at 7-5. Their fourth comeback win this season when they've trailed by at least five. Tied with the Astros for the most in baseball in 2026. Tied for the second most in a season in team history. Club record is 6. Happened in 1998. Phillies, all four of their comebacks from at least five down have been on the road. Alex Boehm, home run number 14. He drove in 4 in the Phillies 7-5 win. Heard on Sports Radio 94 WIP. Cardinals and Cubs. It's been a big weekend for that series.
6: First pitch to Burley is hit into left field for a base hit. One run scores. Here comes another. And a huge hit for Burleson, driving in both Jordan and Weatherholt from second. A two-run single by Burley. A huge inning for the Cardinals.
7: So they have a 7-2 lead.
6: Not like they had to flip a coin or anything. Payoff pitch. Runner will be moving. There he goes. The pitch is hit in the center field, and it's hit a ton. Backing up is PCA. And it's into the basket. Straight away center field. Jordan Walker with the big fly. And the Cardinals add on 2 more. It's now 9-2 St. Louis.
2: It would be an 11-4 win for the Cardinals over the Cubs. Cardinals Radio Network for St. Louis. Fourth straight series win. They've got an 8-4 record over that span. The Cubs suffering their third loss in the last four games. Outscored 26-11. In that span, Pete Crow Armstrong did have a two-run home run in the third inning. Leads the team with 28 homers this season. Two homers shy of consecutive 30-30 seasons. But Sunday's comes in the 11-4 loss to the Cardinals, who this weekend also saw quite the debut.
7: The pitch. A swing, and there's a drive, and that's hit well to right field. That's deep to right. That ball is gone. That ball is gone. Unbelievable. Three at-bats in the big leagues. Three home runs for Joshua Baez. A three-run lead for the Cardinals. He is homer to center, homer to left, homer to right. Oh, my goodness.
2: Quite the major league debut for Joshua Baez this weekend. ESPN's Buster Olney.
8: I've had a bunch of text messages, people asking me, is this the best debut ever? I mean, how could it be better? Like, the first pitch you see, you hit for a 449-foot home run. You wind up with three home runs. I texted Ollie Marmol, the manager of the Cardinals, right after the game and said, what's the mental snapshot you're going to take away? And he said after the first home run, seeing Baez come back into the dugout and the smirk on his face, he said, man, this kid loves to compete. And after the game, Baez told reporters that all day, there was a bee that was kind of following him around on the field, and he took that to be the presence of his late father, who his nickname was El Bronco. That seemed to be appropriate for Joshua in his first day in the big leagues. Three home runs in his debut was amazing.
2: Turned out to be a pretty good weekend for Joshua Baez. SportsCenter all night, ESPN Radio. Speaking of home runs, Braves and Diamondbacks matchup.
9: 3-0 pitch. Swing and a drive deep center field. Barroso back to the track. It is gone! Matt Olson with a three-run home run. His 36th of the season and Major League's best left-on-left striker. And the Braves jump in front 5-2.
2: Braves getting the shot there from Matt Olson, and they go on to the 5-3 win over Arizona. Matt Olson's 36th home run this season. Broke a 2-2 tie in the seventh inning. 680 the fan with the call for Olson's 17th career go-ahead homer in the fourth inning or later. Braves get the win, snap a five-game home losing streak against the Diamondbacks, who brought the game-tying run to the plate with nobody out in the ninth inning. They went 0-for-7 with runners in scoring position in this game. Braves hang on for the 5-3 win. Orioles a 10-2 win over the Rays. Baltimore 6-3 against Tampa Bay this season. They can clinch the season series for a fourth straight season with a win on Monday. Orioles' first time this season. They've had four players recording multiple RBI in a game. Speaking of multiple RBI, Padres certainly got that on Sunday.
10: 3-1, Bibee will deliver. And Ranifo swings, hits it in the air towards the right center field gap. Nobody going to catch this one, and it's going to go. Home run, Luis Ranifo. Snuck it over the line in right center field. His fourth of the year, and a two-out solo shot in the second inning will bring home the first run of the day. So the home runs continue to be an issue for Bibee. 2-2 the pitch. And Sheet swings. He launches one in the air deep to right field. DeLauder is back at the wall. This one going to go. Back-to-back for Ranifo. Hefo and Sheets, and the Padres take a 2-0 lead here in the second inning.
2: Padres go out to a 5-0 win over the Guardians. 17-5 in their last 22 games, going back to July 24th. Best record in baseball during that span. 5-0 win on Sunday over Cleveland, which is shut out for the 11th time this season, tied for the most in the American League with the Mariners and the Angels. SportsCenter all night, ESPN Radio.
11: Fernando looking left across the middle. Touchdown, Jack Besh. Fernando Mendoza.
12: Yes.
11: To Jack Besh.
12: It was great to get out there, get my feet wet, especially the first drive. It was a good experience.
2: Week one of the NFL preseason is in the books. Certainly plenty of storylines as we head through the summer, through camps, now into the preseason, towards the regular season. Fernando Mendoza and the Raiders made his preseason debut.
12: It was an invigorating experience where there's not many moments where you feel fully alive, and on the field is when you feel fully alive, especially in the NFL atmosphere. So I want to give thanks to that. It was great to get out there, get my feet wet. You know, at first, especially the first drive, felt a little sped up because so much anticipation and excitement. However, I feel like my teammates around me protected me very well, and they helped slow me down. It was a good experience.
2: Overall, Mendoza getting positive marks for his preseason debut, including from those here on ESPN Radio.
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14: Well, listen, he looked like he was in control. It wasn't too big for him. He made some big boy throws. The touchdown throw that he had, that was on the money on the slant route to Besh. And guess what? This is the guy, Fernando Mendoza, catching the snap and throwing the ball without the laces. That's a veteran-savvy move down in there in the red zone where everything is sped up. So I was impressed by that. But maybe the best throw that he made was on the touchdown drive, his second drive of the game, where he fires a 20-yard dart to Malik Benson, and it's in between three Arizona Cardinals defenders. That's a big boy throw, man. And so you saw flashes of why he was the number one overall pick. And you got to feel good about where he's at with his overall progress, with his development. And now the question for Clint Kubiak is, how can you find a way for him to build on this performance and have a steady drumbeat, a steady progression as we navigate through the rest of the preseason? But all in all, he checked all the boxes.
15: The Golex.
16: It's going to be like a bad team with a high pick quarterback that has a solid, really good veteran on the roster. Is you play that veteran until the season is lost, you're out of it, it's not competitive anymore. Then you put the young guy in, as long as he's not, his eyes aren't big saucers, you know, in practice, which it doesn't seem like Mendoza's is. He had so nice poise in the pocket. I continue to realize the short passing game that the NFL has become. I mean, just quick, short passes. Mendoza at least threw the ball down the field.
15: The Rich Eisen Show. I expect him to look pretty good, and he did. Had some nice throws, including a touchdown throw to Jack Besh on a quick route over the middle. Mike Robb, who was sitting next to me on the set on NFL Network's coverage last night, said that's not easy because it's a pre-snap read, knowing where you're going, making sure the defense doesn't know where you're going, and quickly get your fingers on the laces of the football and fire it accurately. He did it, touchdown. And the other drives didn't result in points. One of them, he held onto the ball way too long and took a hit. I mean, so take the good to take the bad, right? We call that the facts of life. But he's just so damn lovable.
1: Matt Jones, Myron Metcalf, they are Matt and Myron.
17: His first drive was actually not great. Again, you don't want to read too much into the preseason, but then the energy in that crowd, you know, you can, I thought when Vegas got a team, I kind of thought every game would be a party. You know what I mean? I mean, it was, I kind of thought it was like supposed to be an afternoon pool party in Vegas. And when I've watched those games, the crowd has been unbelievably dead for most of them. But not when Mendoza came in. You saw a buzz. Everybody stood the entirety of his first and second drive. It's almost like you can feel an injection of energy into that franchise since they picked it.
1: Game night.
18: This is not going to be a team that's going to go from worst to first. And if Cousins isn't going to get you there, which is the Super Bowl, then what are you doing? If he's not going to go and get you 10 or 12 wins, why not just have the rookie go out there and get on the job training? But the part that they don't quite understand is, yeah, but everything is new. There's a new coach in town, right? He's never been a head coach before. Offensive line is all new. Weapons around him are all new. There's so much new. They're trying to get used to that.
1: SportsCenter All Night Rewind.
2: Fernando Mendoza checking the boxes for the most part in his debut in New York. Jackson Dart went into the big blue box, the medical tent, after he was popped.
19: As far as the blue tent, like I really respect the rules and the thought behind, you know, the NFL has of keeping players healthy and reviewing things. But at the same time, I'm still puzzled by it, just feeling like every time that I get hit, you know, I find my way in there, which I'm at times I still try to wrap my head around. But that's all that I'm going to say about that situation. You know, I'm really happy with how the drive ended.
2: Dart went down a couple of times and a half dozen drops. What do the Giants need to see from him in year two? ESPN's Jeremy Fowler.
20: They want to see him out of that blue medical tent and on the field where he's such a playmaker. Yeah. So it's a fine line with Jackson Dart. He's a really physical player. And the Giants wanted to get a dress run rehearsal in first preseason game because it's a new offense with Matt Nagy. It's been a process. So all is good. Luckily, he came out of things unscathed. Yeah. And you saw that playmaking out of the pocket. They know he can do that. They love their rookie Malachi Fields. Going to be a big target for Dart in 2026. They simply got to keep him healthy. So they're trying to find a balance between relying heavily on the running game to help Jackson Dart so he doesn't have to scramble around and take unnecessary hits, but then his playmaking can take over when he needs to.
2: A lot of eyes on the Browns as well this weekend. Deshaun Watson, Shedeur Sanders, both seeing action. Watson leading the Browns on a couple of scoring drives in the first half against the Bears. Sanders did toss an interception in the fourth quarter. The two, of course, competing for the starting job. ESPN analyst Herm Edwards on Deshaun Watson's first action in a couple of years.
0: He was pretty poised in the pocket. Now, he has to understand as well, when that thing breaks down, I mean, you can't, you know, get hit like that. But for the most part, he was accurate, felt like he had control of the offense. This is a small sample size, but knew where to go with the ball, got the ball out for the most part. So this was a good outing for him. You know, I can imagine the butterflies he had because he hadn't played football in quite some time.
2: And, of course, they're battling for the QB1 job, ESPN's Jeremy Fowler.
21: If things are equal, my sense right now, and this is subject to change, but that Deshaun Watson would have the inside track. You know, he's on a $230 million contract, and I know they're not beholden to that anymore, but with 1 year left, you know, it does behoove the Browns in some levels to see if there's anything to salvage here, you know, or if they were to not play him at all and then he goes somewhere else next year and balls out, it's like, well, should we have played him, you know, where you can always go to Shedeur Sanders week 4, week 6, later in the season, whatever it is. Now, that said, Shedeur Sanders has done a good job of closing the gap from the spring to now, and they've kind of been trading blows. So, but I do believe Watson has at least some momentum because he's had a good last week. He had a rough start to camp, but he settled down, and then yesterday was a good performance. It was solid. It wasn't spectacular. It was quality quarterback play, and so I think that's where they want to start, just running the whole operation, making good decisions, being accurate. It seems like he passed that test yesterday, but Shedeur Sanders will get his shot in Buffalo.
2: Todd Monken continuing to decide between the two since taking over as coach. Well, he said goodbye just over a week ago. Now he's being remembered. That's next. SportsCenter All Night continues. It's ESPN Radio.
15: Hey, this is Rich Eisen. 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And Major League Baseball races are heating up. 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
4: 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He won 288 career games in the big leagues, four-time All-Star, but his name invokes elbow surgery. Tommy John dying this weekend at the age of 83. He had shared a message about his health after missing the Yankees' Old Timers Day on August 8th, saying in that message he wanted to say goodbye to everyone. He's been in hospice and had been diagnosed with bladder cancer and other ailments in recent years. In the 1970s, Tommy John suffered what was until that point a career-ending injury, but at the age of 31, underwent groundbreaking surgery on his left elbow. The surgery wound up bearing his name, wound up prolonging his career another 14 years. ESPN MLB senior insider Jeff Passan.
5: I think what Tommy John was able to impart to all the people with whom he spoke is, yeah, this is going to be a grind because every day you're going to have to wake up knowing you can't do what you love to do. And it's going to be that case for about a year. And that's a daunting thing for players to face. The idea that Tommy John was not just courageous enough to do this thing that had never been done before, but that he took the time afterward, I think speaks to who he was and his understanding of how impactful this procedure was.
4: There are dozens of players playing now who have had the surgery. Among them is Yankees pitcher Gerrit Cole.
6: I think a lot of times when we think about Tommy John right now, we're obviously, when we hear it about a player, we're upset, right, for the player. And I think we kind of rue as an industry how often kids are getting this at such a young age. But, you know, in Tommy's instance, he extended his career and gave him a second half. And I'm a beneficiary of that. Other pitchers have been a beneficiary of that. Well, the guy took the ball the other night, and the guy took the ball in Atlanta, Chris Sale, like late in your career, get a second bite at the apple. And, you know, what a blessing it is that we get to, I guess, see these great players continue on such a great path. And it's because of, you know, Tommy John and Dr. Joe.
4: Gerrit Cole and Major League Baseball remembering Tommy John, who died this weekend at his home in Florida. He was 83. Back to the WNBA. Sky, an 82-80 win over the Storm. Seattle with

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3: Are you not entertained?
1: Number five.
4: Jay, we begin with baseball action and a host of teams in the playoff race. One of those teams is the Marlins, who stayed within three of a wild card spot by powering past the Reds, as heard on 104.3 WQAM.
5: Javier punches a ball out to left and deep. And he's back, and it's gone!
6: Ha, ha, ha, Javi.
5: Javier Sanoja with a three-run home run, and the Fish have blown this open. It's 7-1 in the top of the ninth.
1: Number four.
4: To Atlanta, where it was another win and another home run for Matt Olson. But the Braves got past the Diamondbacks. More from 680 The Fan.
7: 3-0 pitch. Swing and a drive deep center field. Barroso back to the track. It is gone! Matt Olson with a three-run home run. 36th of the season, and Major League's best left-on-left striker. And the Braves jump in front 5-2.
1: Number three.
4: The surprising White Sox now have a 5.5 game lead in the American League Central, thanks to a sweep of the Tigers capped off on Sunday. The call from ESPN 1000.
8: 1-1. Hit in the air to left. It is deep. Back out at Mount Cherry. This baby will go. A two-run homer to the opposite way. And the Sox lead 6-4.
1: Number two.
4: North of the border, Ben writes that the Yankees avoided a sweep at the hands of the Blue Jays and widened their lead atop the AL wildcard standings. The call from the YES Network.
9: The 2-0. Driven deep to right field. Going back, Lucas on the track, looking up. See ya! That's how you make up for an error. A two-run home run, and the Yankees lead 4-2.
1: Number one.
4: Finally to the hardwood at a thrilling back-and-forth affair in the WNBA in Atlanta. It went to overtime before Kelsey Mitchell and the Fever outlasted the Dream, as heard on ESPN.
10: Mitchell will let it wind. Mitchell on the drive. Trying to take Reese. Mitchell raising! Two-possession lead for Indiana and a 19th straight game with 20 for Kelsey Mitchell.
0: Fever wind up scoring more than 95 again. You know who's not scoring a lot? That's next. 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
1: 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More still to come.
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8: The Dodgers and Brewers conclude their series in L.A.
9: Liner into left center field. That's going to plug the gap and roll all the way to the wall. Churio around second. He's not stopping at third. Matt Erickson gives him the windmill, and the Brewers played a huge insurance run.
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10: 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Going back, Lucas on the track, looking up. 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
13: 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Seeing key series this weekend, perhaps the biggest, Brewers and Dodgers, two teams battling at the top of the National League, and Sunday in L.A.
14: Brewers trying to add to this 2-1 advantage, give themselves a little bit of cushion in these late innings. Here's the 1-0 to Bowers, and a liner into left center field. That's going to plug the gap and roll all the way to the wall. Churio around second. He's not stopping at third. Matt Erickson gives him the windmill, and the Brewers played a huge insurance run here in the seventh inning on an RBI double from Jake Bowers. And the Brewers lead it 3-1.
13: Brewers up by a couple runs there. They would lead by four in the ninth.
14: 1-1, ground ball to short. Up with it is Ortiz. Fires to first. Ball game over. A 6-2 victory against the Dodgers. And the Brewers come to L.A. and take 3 of 4. Great series win for Milwaukee. And they can head back home, rest up tomorrow, and get themselves ready for the Seattle Mariners on Tuesday.
13: 620 WTMJ. Brewers, a 6-2 win in L.A. over the Dodgers. They move three games ahead of L.A. for the best record in the National League. Brewers' 49th game this season where they allowed two runs or fewer. Jake Bowers, 4-for-4, drove in a couple of runs. Fourth career four-hit game. Bowers, first Brewers player with a four-hit game against the Dodgers since Carlos Gomez in 2012. As for the Dodgers, it's their fourth series loss in August. Most in any month this season. Manager Dave Roberts.
15: This has been, you know, 4, 5, 6 weeks of, you know, below average production from our offense. It's the truth. And I just think that we just haven't played clean baseball for quite some time. And that speaks to the defense. And I really wanted to win this game because it could matter. But we didn't. So now we got to move forward. But I hope it doesn't, you know, come back to bite us.
13: Brewers holding the tiebreaker for home field advantage in the National League. Should it come down to that, at the end of the season, Tarek Skubal for the Dodgers, 6 innings, gave up a couple of runs on 7 hits, struck out 709 pitches. Sets a new career high, surpasses the 108-pitch outing he had in 2022. Speaking of pitching outings, there's one that's being delayed for Pittsburgh Pirates on Sunday facing the Red Sox.
16: And now it's Brandon Lau in the cleanup spot. Hits it the other way. Base hit into left. Reynolds will be waved around third. Throw from Duran. It's late. RBI single. Brandon Lau. It's 2-0 Pirates.
13: Two RBI for Lau. 79 this season. Most by a Pirates player since Brian Reynolds. No relation. In 2024, he had 88 that season. Sports Radio 93.7, the Fan. Pirates, an 8-3 win over the Red Sox to snap a 7-series losing streak. Their first series win since July 18th and 19th at Cleveland when they took 2 of 3. Pirates, 41st win against a team with a winning record. They scored 5 in the third inning. They go on to the 8-3 win. They did, however, hold Paul Skenes. His start pushed back. ESPN's Buster Olney.
17: The Pirates have announced that they're backing up Skenes' next start a few days. He was supposed to start today. Instead, he's going to start on Wednesday. And what they're telling me is Skenes wanted to make the start today, despite the fact that his last 4 outings is a 6.52 ERA. But look, the numbers are well established. His fastball velocity is down. The damage against him is up. Hard hit rate from 24% to 34% this year. And so they're just giving him a few extra days to rest a little bit, to get to some more comfort level going into the next start. It's not an unusual way of handling a young pitcher. We see it all around baseball. Just give him a few extra days of rest.
13: And even with the extra rest, Pirates get the win over the Red Sox. Yankees and Blue Jays and Toronto starter dealing.
18: 3-2 pitch. Swing and a miss. He got him. 10 strikeouts for Dylan Cease. Punches out Jones on his 101st pitch of the game.
13: So it sounded on Sportsnet 590, the Fan. Dylan Cease, 6 1/3, gave up a couple of runs, striking out 10. First pitcher in the American League to reach 200 strikeouts this season. 6th consecutive season in which he's had at least 200. Bottom line, this game, though, would go 10 innings.
10: The 2-0, driven deep to right field. Going back, Lucas, on the track, looking up. See ya! That's how you make up for an error. A 2-run home run, and the Yankees lead 4-2.
13: Michael Kay on the YES Network. 4-2, 4-3 would be the final in 10 innings for the Yankees. They take 2 of the last 3 extra inning games after starting the season 1-8 in extra innings. Blue Jays, meanwhile, have lost 3 of the last 4 extra inning matchups. Yankees and Red Sox sitting atop the American League wild card. New York holding the top spot. Boston in the second spot, 5 games clear of the field. That field includes 7 teams, all within 3 games of the 3rd wild card spot. Among them, the Mariners. They were playing Sunday Night Baseball in Houston. Seattle holding a 2-1 lead in the 6th.
19: 2-2. Swing and a fly ball. It's way up out to left. This has got a chance. Up against the wall. It scrapes the back of the wall. Home run for Cal Raleigh. It literally about knocked the yellow paint off the top of the wall into the Crawford boxes here in left.
13: Bit of a cushion there with that home run, although Houston does pull closer in the home half.
19: Here's the pitch. Swing and a drive. Out to left. No doubter. Home run, Nick Allen. Just his 2nd of the year. 3-2 ball game. As Allen touches them all to lead off the bottom of the 6th.
13: Astros within a run in the 6th inning. In the 8th, still a 1-run game. Houston with 3 men on.
19: 1-2. Swing and a miss. Dominguez strikes him out, and the Astros leave him loaded. We go to the 9th. The 0-2 pitch. Swing and a miss. He struck him out. That's a winner for the Mariners and a series win as well. 3-2, the final score.
13: 3-2, Sunday Night Baseball. You heard it here on ESPN Radio. Sean Kelly and Doug Glanville had the call for us. Sean?
20: Thank you, Jay. Sunday night baseball did not disappoint in Houston, Texas. 3-2 the final score. Not only was it a win for the Seattle Mariners over the Houston Astros, but a series win for the Mariners, trying to turn their season around and really, I don't want to say stay relevant, but stay in the hunt after a great ball game tonight and a great weekend for the visitors here tonight, winning 3-2 and great pitching both on the front, back, and middle here for the Mariners, and just enough offense, Doug Glanville.
21: Well, you know, we asked Dan Wilson earlier about the fact that they can get on a streak, and he said one day at a time. But this is the kind of game where it's like they're playing their game. They're close games. Their pitching shined. Wu was fantastic. They had the closer working with Munoz, and they were able to bridge to get to him. That's the Mariners at their best, and they got just enough hitting. They'd like to have more offense, but they got at least the timely offense. And most importantly, confidence-wise, Cal Raleigh gets the big home run. That's the one that won the ball game. That was the difference maker, and he struggled all season. But it shows that even at his worst, he can contribute. He managed the staff well, and he gets the big home run. So the Astros had some power going. They just could not punch through late, and they were stuck on two runs, and they just fell short by just running out of innings.
20: You know, it's interesting. Raleigh's home run comes in the sixth inning tonight, and with the home run, I mean, they win when they homer. We've talked about that. Yes. 53 wins now in the season when they homer at least one time. Houston made it interesting at times. They, I think, it, like you said, just ran out of innings tonight. And there's something about these two teams when they match up, divisional friends, quote-unquote.
21: Yes.
20: But the Mariners seem to have the Astros' number.
21: Well, so far, I mean, this season, and they know that they have to pitch. And this ballpark, you know, they seem to get the big home runs that the Mariners thrive off of. So that's going to be interesting. And then, you know, when you hold Yordan Alvarez to 1-for-4, that's like a victory in and of itself. So that was enough for them to seal the deal.
20: You know, we've kind of thrown a little shade on the AL West and some of the wild card situation. Look, an ugly playoff appearance is still a playoff appearance, and both of these teams are squarely hunting for that here as we head down the stretch.
21: They're playing playoff baseball now. That's the thing that's fun. And whether you're Baltimore, Toronto, or Minnesota, and all those markets are fired up and excited, and it just elevates the game. Even though there, you know, there's parity and maybe some mediocrity at different times, but at the same time, like, this is what's going to matter the next 6 weeks.
20: No doubt.
21: Yep.
20: And a big day for Brian Wu, as you mentioned, 6 innings of work. He's now 9-8 on the season. Andrés Munoz got the save, his 22nd of the year. And for the Mariners, 59-66 and squarely in the wild card hunt. The Astros now just one game above 500 and in first place, 63-62 now on the season. 3-2 the final score. Mariners win the ball game and the series. For Doug Glanville, I'm Sean Kelly, right here on your home for every game of the postseason, Major League Baseball, on ESPN Radio and the ESPN app. Now let's go back to Jay Reynolds in the studio.
13: All right, Sean, Astros AL West lead over the Rangers, cut 2-2. SportsCenter all night, ESPN Radio, WNBA. What a matchup between the Fever and the Dream.
11: Clark through the lane, reverses it in. 22 for Clark, trying to do everything she can for Indiana right now.
13: Clark and her teammate Kelsey Mitchell in the second half. Mitchell down the stretch.
11: Mitchell the weak side rebound. Fever ball down three. Mitchell dashing ahead. Will fire. And hit. Tie game at 81.
22: Tough shot by Mitchell. She was going full speed. Absorbed some contact from Gray. Retreated. Drained it.
11: 1 minute to go. 81 all.
13: Fever rallies. They force overtime.
11: Mitchell will let it wind. Mitchell on the drive, trying to take Reese. Mitchell lays it in! Two-possession lead for Indiana, and a 19th straight game with 20 for Kelsey Mitchell.
13: Fever outlasting the Dream in overtime. 95-91, their 18th game with at least 95 points. Kelsey Mitchell, 20 points, her 19th straight game with at least 20 points. Caitlin Clark, 26 points, 9 assists. The two of them, 15th game this season where they've reached the 20-point mark in the same game. The game Sunday, the win over the Dream in overtime, featuring 14 lead changes. Fever able to rally late. ESPN analyst Andrea Carter.
0: This game is officially titled the Mikayla Timpson Game. For Mikayla Timpson to have 20 points, she had 12 points in the first half. She was 5 of 6 from the field in the first half, and that was pivotal because Kelsey Mitchell was limited in the first half. So Mikayla Timpson held on strong with her scoring. She ends up with a career-high 20 points, and that ends up being the separator. If you go look at the final box score of this game, the big three from each team scored 64 points. The big threes canceled each other out, so it was all about who else was going to step up outside of the big three. And for Mikayla Timpson to have the day that she did on the road, it's going to give her more confidence. It'll give her teammates even more confidence in her, and she's become a huge piece for this team.
1: Dre, we got to talk about the dream side of this one as well. They had some late chances in this one, fell short. What do you take away from what you saw from Atlanta in this matchup?
0: Yeah, this one's tough. This is one that the Atlanta Dream will be disappointed in. I'm sure they feel like they let it slip away with some of the bunnies and opportunities that they had. But to me, this game is indicative of how important Jordan Canada is to this team. Jordan Canada and Bree Jones were both unavailable for this game. And to me, Jordan Canada's absence was what stood out the most because Jordan Canada sets up her teammates. She leads the team in assists with 7.5 assists. In the last matchup against Indiana, Jordan Canada had 12 points and 12 assists. So she helps their offense function with more efficiency, and she also sets the tone defensively. Her ball pressure, her energy, everything that she brings on the offensive side and the defensive side, to me, Atlanta was missing it. And it showed late in the game. Atlanta called a couple of timeouts late, and it didn't seem like they got anything from those offensive possessions that followed the timeout. They just didn't look organized. Offensively necessarily. So to me, Atlanta wasn't at full strength. They did battle back and they fought hard in this game. It was a missed opportunity, but in Jordan Canada's absence, to me, was the biggest thing standing out.
13: Gray wound up with 32 points for Atlanta in the loss in overtime. Angel Reese, 15 points, 14 rebounds, 6 assists, 23rd double-double this season. Now 5 away from tying Alyssa Thomas in 2023. For the most in a season in WNBA history. Heading back to his roots. That's next. SportsCenter All Night continues. It's ESPN Radio.
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13: 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We're into the FedEx Cup playoff, and week one turned out to be a runaway.
8: Scheffler going to walk up and tap this in. Ladies and gentlemen, Elvis has left the building. Scotty Scheffler wins the 2026 FedEx St. Jude Championship. A walk in Memphis to his 21st PGA Tour win. 750 FedEx Cup points. One step closer to another FedEx Cup and building his case for Player of the Year.
13: Sirius XM PGA Tour Radio, Scotty Scheffler, 17 under for the week. He wins by 8 shots, tied for the second largest win in a FedEx Cup playoff event. The only one that was wider, the Northern Trust in 2020. Dustin Johnson won by 11 strokes. Scotty Scheffler on Sunday winning by 8. Second win this season, 11th consecutive win after holding the outright lead entering the final round.
9: Yeah, it's really nice. This tournament, I felt like I've learned a lot at this tournament over the years. It was my second start on the PGA Tour, I think back in 2014, and then my first start as a pro in 2018. And so I played this tournament a number of times now, and definitely proud to be walking away with that trophy this week.
13: Scotty Scheffler's 8-stroke victory, tying the largest of his PGA Tour career, also won the CJ Cup in 2025, the Byron Nelson, by 8 shots as well. He advances, Scheffler does. Jordan Spieth finishes at 4-under, tied for 19th with 4 other players after shooting even par 70 on Sunday, finishes 52 in the standings. Third straight season finishing outside the top 50 in the FedEx Cup standings. Rory McIlroy, 2-over 72 on Sunday, his fourth straight round of par or worse. Jack Whaley takes the U.S. Amateur Golf Championship, third player representing England to win the U.S. Amateur. Jack Whaley trailed by 2 after the first 18 holes of the championship match, takes the U.S. Amateur. SportsCenter All Night, ESPN Radio.
12: This is as good as Dallas has looked in a while. You want to show up in Los Angeles? Damn the Torpedoes, man. Do it if Crosby's available and healthy.
14: I truly believe that if someone said to them, if you make this trade, it guarantees that you'll win the Super Bowl, they would make the trade.
13: Dallas Cowboys setting the bar high for this season. Sunday, the team announcing Von Miller's heading back to Texas, agreeing to a one-year deal with the Cowboys. He attended DeSoto High School in Texas before landing at Texas A&M. He's heading into season number 15 with more sacks than any other active player, 138 and a half. Aaron Donald working out for the Rams this weekend again as he continues his process to determine whether he wants to come out of retirement. His tryout, air quotes, listed on the NFL's transaction report once again. Coach Sean McVay saying Donald's decision will come on his timeline. That decision's a yes, right? Earlier on ESPN Radio, ESPN Rams reporter Lindsay Theory and Mia O'Brien.
1: It's no longer will he or won't he. That's not the question. It is when Aaron Donald will choose to come out of retirement and return to the Los Angeles Rams. Lindsay, the initial word from Sean McVay here as the calendar flipped to August was, once we get back to Thousand Oaks, there is a chance Aaron Donald could return. With that said, I go back to what our mutual friend Jordan Rodriguez of NFL Daily and The Athletic reported back in July, which was this was not going to be a full Eric Weddle situation where Aaron Donald would wait until December to come out of retirement and return to the Rams, because if he's ready, he's going to go. But I have always felt like this is more of a late August, September return where he completely bypasses training camp. Do you agree with that assessment as we stand here on August the 16th?
4: Yeah, I don't think he's going to bypass training camp entirely. Now, initially, when this first came up, right, the day they trade for Myles Garrett, I thought maybe it was this a mid-season type situation. Yeah. Now, as it's gone on, obviously, my processing of this whole thing has changed. Aaron Donald's never liked training camp. No surprise, he skipped the LMU portion. Aaron Donald's not made for dorm room beds. Never has been.
1: Even though I hear the weather's really nice at LMU, comparatively. I saw it was like 108 in Thousand Oaks. Yeah,
4: beautiful campus. Aaron Donald, dorm bed, not happening. Has never happened. I mean, Aaron Donald hates training camp. That being said, this is just entirely different than even those couple years when he was a holdout, because he wants to make sure that he's still Aaron Donald. Aaron Donald to him is a different standard, right? Some people expect, oh, come back and just be really good. Like, he's not going to do that. He is going to want to come back and be the guy he was. And his standards, as Sean McVay will tell you time and again, are different. So as the timeline plays out, we're kind of on more heightened, obviously, Aaron Donald watch starting this week. This would be the time when he'd want to start coming back to acclimate to football. We've seen all the videos. The guy's just an absolute freak. He's still hitting the weight room every single day. We've now been seeing all of his footwork drills and his speed drills coming out. Dwayne Brown, his trainer in Pittsburgh, is here in L.A. working out with him again. But now it's about putting on the pads and actually hitting another human. And that's when Aaron Donald really needs to ramp up, because as everybody will tell you, that just feels different. You can be in great shape, but when it comes to hitting somebody else, that's different. So Aaron's going to need a little bit of time to ramp up and get back into that.
13: And all this coming about because Myles Garrett is in the locker room as well.
10: We'd be here all day talking about that. I mean, the way in which he practiced, you know, his craft, you know, you've seen the videos in which he's, you know, he's going 100%. He's, you know, he's doing the nod, he's doing the pass training, he's working on his footwork is like impeccable, but he also has get off that's, you know, similar to an end. He has a great feel for the game. His intuition on when he should throw a move, when he should get in phase and out of phase as far as run blocks or when he should shed a guy. And he just had a outstanding feel for the game, as well as being a freak athletically.
13: First, Donald, first explore the option of returning after Myles Garrett landed with the club. ESPN analyst Ben Solak, what can we expect if he does come back?
11: A, I just don't think Donald's going to play as many snaps as people realize. And then B, I think there is this idea that, wow, they added Myles Garrett, they added Trent McDuffie, this defense is going to be elite. And then it's, oh my gosh, Aaron Donald's coming back, this defense is going to be double elite. And there's no such thing. That's kind of the stick in the mud argument. It's just that this is a offense-driven league. The penalties favor the offense. The pace of play favors the offense. The clock management all favors the offense.
13: Donald spent his entire 10-year career with the Rams before retiring in March of 2024. At the front end of his career, what do we think? That's next. It's ESPN Radio.
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11: Dallas Cowboys bringing in Von Miller for a one-year deal. Paul Skeens has his scheduled start pushed back to Wednesday. The Dodgers, summer struggles continue.
12: 1-1, ground ball to short. Up with it is Ortiz. Fires to first. Ball game over. A 6-2 victory against the Dodgers. And the Brewers come to L.A. and take 3 of 4. Great series win for Milwaukee. And they can head back home, rest up tomorrow, and get themselves ready for the Seattle Mariners on Tuesday.
11: 620 WTMJ. Brewers with the 6-2 win. 3 games ahead of the Dodgers for the best record in the National League. Jake Bowers, 4-for-4, a couple of RBI. First Brewers player with a four-hit game against the Dodgers since 2012. Dodgers' struggles continue. That's their fourth series lost in the month of August. Phillies, meanwhile, trailed 5-0 after 3 innings, but they rallied against the Twins.
12: 2-0 count. Kramer's pitch. Swung on, blasted, down the line and left. If it's fair, it's gone, and it is fair. It's gone. It's a 3-run homer for Alec Boehm. Right down the line and left. And Boehm with a huge blast, his 14th of the year. He makes it a one-run game.
13: One ball, one strike. Here's the pitch. Swung on, bounced. Fair, pass first, down the line. Phillies have the lead. One run scores. Here comes Boehm, home to score as well. And Brian De La Cruz puts the Phils on top, 7-5 here in the eighth. Phillies come all the way back from 5-0 down. They lead the ball game 7-5 now here in the eighth inning.
11: Phillies rallying, and they wind up winning at 7-5. Their fourth comeback win this season when they've trailed by at least 5. Tied with the Astros for the most in baseball in 2026. Tied for the second most in a season in team history. Club record is 6. Happened in 1998. Phillies, all 4 of their comebacks from at least 5 down have been on the road. Alex Boehm, home run number 14. He drove in 4 in the Phillies 7-5 win. Heard on Sports Radio 94 WIP. Cardinals and Cubs. It's been a big weekend for that series.
14: First pitch to Burley is hit in the left field for a base hit. One run scores. Here comes another. And a huge hit for Burleson, driving in both Jordan and Weatherholt from second. A two-run single by Burley. A huge inning for the Cardinals.
15: So they have a 7-2 lead.
14: Not like I had to flip a coin or anything. Payoff pitch. Runner will be moving. There he goes. The pitch is hit in the center field, and it's hit a ton. Backing up is PCA. And it's into the basket. Straight away center field. Jordan Walker with the big fly. And the Cardinals add on 2 more. It's now 9-2 St. Louis.
11: It would be an 11-4 win for the Cardinals over the Cubs. Cardinals Radio Network for St. Louis. Fourth straight series win. They've got an 8-4 record over that span. The Cubs suffering their third loss in the last 4 games. Outscored 26-11 in that span. Pete Crow Armstrong did have a 2-run home run in the 3rd inning. Leads the team with 28 homers this season. 2 homers shy of consecutive 30-30 seasons. But Sunday's comes in the 11-4 loss to the Cardinals, who this weekend also saw quite the debut.
16: The pitch. A swing, and there's a drive, and that's hit well to right field. That's deep to right. That ball is gone. That ball is gone. Unbelievable. Three at-bats in the big leagues. Three home runs for Joshua Baez. A three-run lead for the Cardinals. He is homer to center, homer to left, homer to right. Oh, my goodness.
11: Quite the major league debut for Joshua Baez this weekend. ESPN's Buster Olney.
17: I've had a bunch of text messages, people asking me, is this the best debut ever? I mean, how could it be better? Like, the first pitch you see, you hit for a 449-foot home run, you wind up with three home runs. I texted Ollie Marmol, the manager of the Cardinals, right after the game and said, what's the mental snapshot you're going to take away? And he said after the first home run, seeing Baez come back into the dugout and the smirk on his face, he said, man, this kid loves to compete. And after the game, Baez told reporters that all day, there was a bee that was kind of following him around on the field, and he took that to be the presence of his late father, who his nickname was El Bronco. That seemed to be appropriate for Joshua in his first day in the big leagues. Three home runs in his debut. It was amazing.
11: Turned out to be a pretty good weekend for Joshua Baez. SportsCenter All Night, ESPN Radio. Speaking of home runs, Braves and Diamondbacks matchup.
18: 3-0 pitch. Swing and a drive deep center field. Barroso back to the track. It is gone! Matt Olson with a three-run home run. His 36th of the season and Major League's best left-on-left striker. And the Braves jump in front 5-2.
11: Braves getting a shot there from Matt Olson, and they go on to the 5-3 win over Arizona. Matt Olson's 36th home run this season. Broke a 2-2 tie in the seventh inning. 680 the fan with the call for Olson's 17th career go-ahead homer in the fourth inning or later. Braves get the win, snap a five-game home losing streak against the Diamondbacks, who brought the game-tying run to the plate with nobody out in the ninth inning. They went 0-for-7 with runners in scoring position in this game. Braves hang on for the 5-3 win. Orioles a 10-2 win over the Rays. Baltimore 6-3 against Tampa Bay this season. They can clinch the season series for a fourth straight season with a win on Monday. Orioles' first time this season. They've had four players recording multiple RBI in a game. Speaking of multiple RBI, Padres certainly got that on Sunday.
19: 3-1, Bibee will deliver. And Ranifo swings, hits it in the air towards the right center field gap. Nobody going to catch this one, and it's going to go. Ooh. Home run, Luis Ranifo. Snuck it over the line in right center field. His fourth of the year, and a two-out solo shot in the second inning will bring home the first run of the day. So the home runs continue to be an issue for Bibee. 2-2 the pitch. And Sheet swings. He launches one in the air deep to right field. DeLauder is back at the wall. This one going to go. Back-to-back for Ranifo. Hefo and Sheets, and the Padres take a 2-0 lead here in the second inning.
11: Padres go on to a 5-0 win over the Guardians. 17-5 in their last 22 games, going back to July 24th. Best record in baseball during that span. 5-0 win on Sunday over Cleveland, which is shut out for the 11th time this season. Tied for the most in the American League with the Mariners and the Angels. 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
20: Fernando looking left across the middle. Touchdown, Jack Besh. Fernando Mendoza to Jack Besh.
21: It was great to get out there, get my feet wet, especially the first drive. It was a good experience.
11: Week one of the NFL preseason is in the books. Certainly plenty of storylines as we head through the summer, through camps, now into the preseason, towards the regular season. Fernando Mendoza and the Raiders made his preseason debut.
21: It was an invigorating experience where there's not many moments where you feel fully alive, and on the field is when you feel fully alive, especially in the NFL atmosphere. So I want to give thanks to that. It was great to get out there, get my feet wet. You know, at first, especially the first drive, felt a little sped up because so much anticipation and excitement. However, I feel like my teammates around me protected me very well, and they helped slow me down. It was a good experience.
11: Overall, Mendoza getting positive marks for his preseason debut, including from those here on ESPN Radio.
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1: Well, listen, he looked like he was in control. It wasn't too big for him. He made some big boy throws. The touchdown throw that he had, that was on the money on the slant route to Betch. And guess what? This is the guy, Fernando Mendoza, catching the snap and throwing the ball without the laces. That's a veteran-savvy move down in there in the red zone where everything is sped up. So I was impressed by that. But maybe the best throw that he made was on the touchdown drive, his second drive of the game, where he fires a 20-yard dart to Malik Benson. And it's in between three Arizona Cardinals defenders. That's a big boy throw, man. And so you saw flashes of why he was the number one overall pick. And you got to feel good about where he's at with his overall progress, with his development. And now the question for Clint Kubiak is, how can you find a way for him to build on this performance and have a steady drumbeat, a steady progression as we navigate through the rest of the preseason? But all in all, he checked all the boxes.
10: The Golics.
22: It's going to be like a bad team with a high-pick quarterback that has a solid, really good veteran on the roster. Is you play that veteran until the season is lost, you're out of it, it's not competitive anymore. Then you put the young guy in, as long as he's not, his eyes aren't big saucers, you know, in practice, which it doesn't seem like Mendoza's is. He had so nice poise in the pocket. I continue to realize the short passing game that the NFL has become. I mean, just quick, short passes. Mendoza at least threw the ball down the field.
10: The Rich Eisen Show.
23: I expect him to look pretty good, and he did. Had some nice throws, including a touchdown throw to Jack Besh on a quick route over the middle. Mike Robb, who was sitting next to me on the set on NFL Network's coverage last night, said that's not easy because it's a pre-snap read, knowing where you're going, making sure the defense doesn't know where you're going, and quickly get your fingers on the laces of the football and fire it accurately. He did it, touchdown. And the other drives didn't result in points. One of them, he held onto the ball way too long and took a hit. I mean, so take the good to take the bad, right? We call that the facts of life. But he's just so damn lovable.
10: Matt Jones, Myron Metcalf, they are Matt and Myron.
24: His first drive was actually not great. Again, you don't want to read too much into the preseason, but then the energy in that crowd, you know, you can, I thought when Vegas got a team, I kind of thought every game would be a party. You know what I mean? I mean, it was, I kind of thought it was like supposed to be an afternoon pool party in Vegas. And when I've watched those games, the crowd has been unbelievably dead for most of them. But not when Mendoza came in. You saw a buzz. Everybody stood the entirety of his first and second drive. It's almost like you can feel an injection of energy into that franchise since they picked it.
10: Game night.
25: This is not going to be a team that's going to go from worst to first. And if Cousins isn't going to get you there, which is the Super Bowl, then what are you doing? If he's not going to go and get you 10 or 12 wins, why not just have the rookie go out there and get on the job training? But the part that they don't quite understand is, yeah, but everything is new. There's a new coach in town, right? He's never been a head coach before. Offensive line is all new. Weapons around him are all new. There's so much new. They're trying to get used to that.
10: Sports Center All Night Rewind.
11: Fernando Mendoza checking the boxes for the most part in his debut in New York. Jackson Dart went into the big blue box, the medical tent, after he was popped.
26: As far as the blue tent, like I really respect the rules and the thought behind, you know, the NFL has of keeping players healthy and reviewing things. But it, at the same time, I'm still puzzled by it, just feeling like every time that I get hit, you know, I find my way in there, which I'm at times I still try to wrap my head around. But that's all that I'm going to say about that situation. You know, I'm really happy with how the drive ended.
11: Dart went down a couple of times and a half dozen drops. What do the Giants need to see from him in year two? ESPN's Jeremy Fowler.
27: They want to see him out of that blue medical tent and on the field where he's such a playmaker. Yeah. So it's a fine line with Jackson Dart. He's a really physical player, and the Giants wanted to get a dress run rehearsal in first preseason game because it's a new offense with Matt Nagy. It's been a process. So all is good. Luckily, he came out of things unscathed. Yeah. And you saw that playmaking out of the pocket. They know he can do that. They love their rookie Malachi Fields. Going to be a big target for Dart in 2026. They simply got to keep him healthy. So they're trying to find a balance between relying heavily on the running game to help Jackson Dart so he doesn't have to scramble around and take unnecessary hits, but then his playmaking can take over when he needs to.
11: A lot of eyes on the Browns as well this weekend. Deshaun Watson, Shedeur Sanders, both seeing action. Watson leading the Browns on a couple of scoring drives in the first half against the Bears. Sanders did toss an interception in the fourth quarter. The two, of course, competing for the starting job. ESPN analyst Herm Edwards on Deshaun Watson's first action in a couple of years.
2: He was pretty poised in the pocket. Now, he has to understand as well when that thing breaks down. I mean, you can't, you know, get hit like that. But for the most part, he was accurate. Felt like he had control of the offense. This is a small sample size, but knew where to go with the ball. Got the ball out for the most part. So this was a good outing for him. You know, I can imagine the butterflies he had because he hadn't played football in quite some time.
11: And, of course, they're battling for the QB1 job, ESPN's Jeremy Fowler.
3: If things are equal, my sense right now, and this is subject to change, but that Deshaun Watson would have the inside track. You know, he's on a $230 million contract, and I know they're not beholden to that anymore, but with 1 year left, you know, it does behoove the Browns in some levels to see if there's anything to salvage here, you know, or if they were to not play him at all and then he goes somewhere else next year and balls out, it's like, well, should we have played him, you know, where you can always go to Shedeur Sanders week 4, week 6, later in the season, whatever it is. Now, that said, Shedeur Sanders has done a good job of closing the gap from the spring to now, and they've kind of been trading blows. So, but I do believe Watson has at least some momentum because he's had a good last week. He had a rough start to camp, but he settled down, and then yesterday was a good performance. It was solid. It wasn't spectacular. It was quality quarterback play, and so I think that's where they want to start, just running the whole operation, making good decisions, being accurate. It seems like he passed that test yesterday, but Shedeur Sanders will get his shot in Buffalo.
11: Todd Monken continuing to decide between the two since taking over as coach. Well, he said goodbye just over a week ago. Now he's being remembered. That's next. SportsCenter All Night continues. It's ESPN Radio.
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11: 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He won 288 career games in the big leagues, four-time All-Star, but his name invokes elbow surgery. Tommy John dying this weekend at the age of 83. He had shared a message about his health after missing the Yankees' Old Timers Day on August 8th, saying in that message he wanted to say goodbye to everyone. He's been in hospice and had been diagnosed with bladder cancer and other ailments in recent years. In the 1970s, Tommy John suffered what was until that point a career-ending injury, but at the age of 31, underwent groundbreaking surgery on his left elbow. The surgery wound up bearing his name, wound up prolonging his career another 14 years. ESPN MLB senior insider Jeff Passan.
20: I think what Tommy John was able to impart to all the people with whom he spoke is, yeah, this is going to be a grind because every day you're going to have to wake up knowing you can't do what you love to do. And it's going to be that case for about a year. And that's a daunting thing for players to face. The idea that Tommy John was not just courageous enough to do this thing that had never been done before, but that he took the time afterward, I think speaks to who he was and his understanding of how impactful this procedure was.
11: There are dozens of players playing now who have had the surgery. Among them is Yankees pitcher Gerrit Cole.
21: I think a lot of times when we think about Tommy John right now, we're obviously, when we hear it about a player, we're upset, right, for the player. And I think we kind of rue as an industry how often kids are getting this at such a young age. But, you know, in Tommy's instance, it extended his career and gave him a second half. And I'm a beneficiary of that. Other pitchers have been a beneficiary of that. The guy took the ball the other night and the guy that took the ball in Atlanta, Chris Sale, like late in your career, get a second bite at the apple. And, you know, what a blessing it is that we get to, I guess, see these great players continue on such a great path. And it's because of, you know, Tommy John and Dr. Jones.
11: Gerrit Cole and Major League Baseball remembering Tommy John, who died this weekend at his home in Florida. He was 83. Back to the WNBA. Sky, an 82-80 win over the Storm. Seattle with its 30th loss of the season, breaking a tie with the 2023 team for the most losses in a single season in franchise history. For Chicago, they snap a six-game road losing streak. Fire, an 88-85 win over the Mercury. Phoenix honoring Diana Taurasi, retiring her jersey at halftime.
23: Driving to the game today, I didn't know whether I was going to suit up and play, whether it was my funeral, a celebration.

0: That's the Diamondbacks. More from 680 The Fan.
1: 3-0 pitch. Swing and a drive deep center field. Barroso back to the track. It is gone! Matt Olson with a three-run home run. His 36th of the season and Major League's best left-on-left striker. And the Braves jump in front 5-2.
2: Number three.
0: The surprising White Sox now have a 5.5 game lead in the American League Central thanks to a sweep of the Tigers capped off on Sunday. The call from ESPN 1000.
3: 1-1. Hit in the air to left. It is deep. Back on it, Malgieri. This baby will go. A two-run homer to the opposite way. And the Sox lead 6-4.
2: Number two.
0: North of the border, Ben writes that the Yankees avoided a sweep at the hands of the Blue Jays and widened their lead atop the AL wildcard standings. The call from the YES Network.
4: The 2-0, driven deep to right field. Going back, Lucas, on the track, looking up. See ya! That's how you make up for an error. A two-run home run, and the Yankees lead 4-2.
2: Number one.
0: Finally to the hardwood at a thrilling back-and-forth affair in the WNBA in Atlanta. It went to overtime before Kelsey Mitchell and the Fever outlasted the Dream, as heard on ESPN.
5: Mitchell will let it wind. Mitchell on the drive, trying to take Reese. Mitchell weighs it in! Two-possession lead for Indiana and a 19th straight game with 20 for Kelsey Mitchell.
6: Kelsey Mitchell, 19 straight games with 20 points. It's Monday, August 17th. I'm Jay Reynolds. What do we take away from NFL preseason week one? On Sportsmanlike has reaction next. It's ESPN Radio.
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9: 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You and I are a couple eating a lady in the tramp. 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
8: Yeah, come on. 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I wish I was Boopy. Boopy McLean, man.
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0: Good Monday morning, Charlotte. Hope everybody had a great weekend. I'm assuming it wasn't great between 1 and 4 on Saturday, and we will deal with that today on this radio show. But otherwise, we hope you had a good one. We will discuss in full, for better or worse, the ugly loss in Buffalo for the Carolina Panthers. We'll talk about it at length here on this show. We also, Bone also has the list, the definitive list of angry texts from mid-game on Saturday. We will look back, we will compare how you feel today to how you felt on Saturday in the middle of the game. We've got much more to talk about on this show today. Dallas Cowboys sign a pass rusher I believe we've all heard of around here last night. We'll talk about that. Hornets make a trade on Friday afternoon. They went out and got that backup point guard that we all thought that they needed to add a veteran. So we will discuss Dennis Schroeder in that edition. We got college football news. Unfortunately, we got injury news from South Carolina and Clemson. We've got Charlotte FC getting a dub this weekend. Joey Logano getting another win this weekend. 2 in the last 4. He's getting hot. So there's plenty to talk about on the show today. But as you can imagine, it will be heavy about the Carolina Panthers and something that I feel like we've seen before, Bone, a crappy performance in the preseason that leads people to lose their minds. What's up, Bone, man? How you feeling?
1: Good morning to you, Mac. Back to you. I'll let you handle all the negativity, Mac. Right back to you. Good luck today. I'm going to sit here and just mind my business.
0: Did you just come in to copy and paste all the Saturday texts and now you're going to roll out on me?
1: Look, there's a fine line here because, yes, the performance was awful. There's no putting sugar in that coffee to make it taste better. Like, that was a nasty performance in a vacuum. But again, I look at the calendar and it's August 17th. So while the game itself was bad, I do believe some people, Mac, may need to take a step back and look at the date and maybe not freak out to the levels they are, right? But the game itself was bad, no doubt, but the overreactions that I saw were just, and I could name you before I looked, the guys that they almost enjoy when things go bad. I can name you the guys that they wanted to go bad. They're fans, I guess. They say they are, but they get a lot of jolly off of the Panthers not playing well.
0: And it's not even about the Panthers for a lot of them. It's so that they can talk trash to us and say, you guys are wrong.
1: Yeah.
0: That's really, but anyway, we'll get into that. That's 8 o'clock hour, Bone. We will save the mid-game venom for the 8 o'clock hour. In the meantime, we will see.
1: Fitty's going to play the NFL primetime highlight music, and I'm going to read them like Chris Berman.
0: Okay,
1: used to.
0: Okay.
1: We go to Go Bugs 81.
0: In the meantime, we will allow the texters to create their Monday morning Panther venom. All right, you can create a whole new batch of venom this morning. The first team offense is obviously the biggest headline. They play 3 series, 9 plays, and don't get a first down. They looked like they had a first down. I guess it was actually 10 plays, but one of them was the penalty. Looked like they had a first down, Bone, on a nicely executed wide receiver screen. XL blocking well out front.
1: Yep.
0: Coker gets the first down, but it was an RPO, and Luke Fortner thought it was going to be a run play and got himself too far downfield. Other than that, that was probably the highlight of the day. It was 3 3 and outs. It was very reminiscent, Bone, of last year against Houston. That was the second preseason game. The Panthers' first team offense did 2 2 and outs, and Dave Canales famously said they did not earn another series. Fast forward to this game, Bone, 3 3 and outs, and Dave Canales said they did not earn more reps. So it really does feel a little deja vu-y from last year's Houston performance.
1: It does. No, that's a good call. It does. The difference in this, though, Mac, in what we see in the regular season outside of, you know, some of the guys that are playing, Bryce doesn't always get off the hot starts anyway most of the time. Neither does the offense. Last year, Bryce and this offense has the ability to win games late and make up for it. When you're playing in the preseason, it's such a short sample size that, well, Bryce does this in the regular season, but he makes up for it at times. So there was no opportunity to make up for it in a game like this.
0: We
1: couldn't come out with a better feeling at all.
0: I mean, the thing is, I see all these texts coming in during the game about Bryce Young. I mean, the story of the game is the interior offensive line.
1: Yeah.
0: Like, it's like point blank, period. I don't understand where all the Bryce Young takes come from. I mean, I guess he's the quarterback. Y'all want to blame him for everything. But you had two backup guards in. They did not play. We knew they weren't playing Damian Lewis. He has been back in very sparingly in team drills since this calf injury. It's had him out for a while. Hunt has been there more, but also they've been kind of resting him a little bit. So they opted to not play either of the starting guards that they paid Bone, you know, a combined $150 million plus to. And it obviously showed. Chandler Zavala is far from a fan favorite as it is. Saturday's only going to hurt his status with the fan base. Yep. He had a miserable outing. I mean, the first play of the game, Bone, they try to get Jonathan Brooks. Jonathan Brooks, welcome back to football. Your left guard completely whiffed, and you are just bludgeoned right at the line. That you obviously had pass pro issues with him. Brady Christensen wasn't innocent either. That sack, it looked like he and Zavala both had issues. Multiple times they had issues with kind of passing off stunts. So if we end up, Bone, having to play both of those guards, if you have injuries to both guards, man, we are in trouble. There's no doubt about that.
1: Yeah, it makes you wonder, you know, in time, depending on how the tackles do and what happens there, when Icky comes back, Mac, does he end up becoming, we talked about him being a piece of the offensive line, does Icky, Mac, end up, if a guard goes down and he's ready to go, does Icky step in at some point as just a depth piece on the offensive line that's a better option than these guys are?
0: Yeah, the Icky thing is very interesting because they have given us no time frame on him. Meanwhile,
1: has he been around at all, working anywhere? Have we seen Icky anywhere?
0: Yeah, he was out there the other day. Okay. He was dancing. He was actually dancing around the music the other day.
1: Oh, I didn't see that.
0: So he's well enough to dance, but you know he has not practiced yet, and they won't give you a time frame. Meanwhile, the Bears left tackle suffered the same torn patellar tendon injury to his knee on the exact same day in the playoffs last year. People in Chicago thought he might miss the entire season. He was activated yesterday in practicing. He's off the pup list.
1: That's crazy.
0: So, like, does that mean Icky's closer than we think? I don't know. But anyway, yeah, the Icky thing's an interesting point. I do think Brady C, like, Zavala's a guy that I do think if we see more of this in the preseason, I do feel like there is going to be some serious faith lost in him, not just externally, but internally. But Brady C, I will give him a little bit of leeway. He's coming off that torn Achilles, and he didn't sign Bone until right when we were getting camp going. So I will give him a little bit of leeway. Maybe he can work his way up to being a decent option at guard. Damian Lewis is pretty reliable, knock on wood. He's played 16 games in like the last four seasons, so he like seems to miss one a year. Robert Hunt, on the other hand, had the serious injury last year and has missed more games.
1: Yep.
0: So, but anyway, we can't afford to have two guards out. One guard out, I wonder if we can get away with that. But I got to be honest with you, Fortner deserves the business too. Fortner had the penalty I just mentioned. He also was beat for a TFL in the run game badly. I mean, immediately. And Rashid Walker, nobody's talking about him. Rashid Walker got beat on the third down on the first series where Bryce had to throw the ball away. So it's the offensive line to me was the whole problem. You couldn't. How can you judge Bryce? How can you judge anything else when the offensive line plays like that?
1: I did not walk away with thoughts of, oh my God, Bryce is terrible. It goes into all you just said about the offensive line and the defense. Oh, by the way, got carved up as well. Josh Allen looked like he was in mid-October in his MVP year where he was just going off. So When you come, and we'll list them off later, I'm sure, when we go through the list of problems and what caused this, there were many problems, Matt, that went beyond Bryce. That defense was also way too much space given for the Buffalo.
0: There was. I will push back a little bit on people saying the first team defense was terrible. First of all, it was nowhere near the offense. There's also some things in there. First of all, I thought the edge rushers played phenomenal. I mean, I'm talking Jaden Phillips, Princely, Gibson, Cam Gill, Incum got in. Those guys were phenomenal. And I thought they had a really nice. Yeah, were dudes wide open? Hell yeah, they were. Is that ideal? Hell no. Mike Jackson came out and apologized after the game, said my leverage, the way I was lining up, just gave them two of those completions. Cherylis also is trying to cover more, and Shakir. That's a no-no.
1: Right.
0: So that's something they found out if they didn't know already. But I will say, Bone, I thought the red zone stop where Phillips and Princely got the pressure, Phillips got the sack, and then the play right after that, Phillips got the pressure on Josh Allen, forced the incompletion. Like, that's awesome. You're playing against a great offense and maybe the best quarterback in football. You bowed up in the red zone. The second drive, they should have been off the field. Travis Gibson had a sack, but he grabbed the face mask. So if they get off the field there, Bone, it's 3 points in two drives by Josh Allen and one of the best offenses in football. So...
1: You know, by the way, the edge guys didn't have Derek Brown in there either.
0: No.
1: Keep that in mind. So, yeah. I was talking more about the secondary guys and their issues and the...
0: Yeah, I'm not saying it was perfect. They moved down the field. But again, that who we were playing against a force out there.
1: Yeah.
0: And Joe Brady wasn't messing around. Like, they were scheming guys open. Like, they kind of like reminded me of what Idzik did last week. Like, it wasn't vanilla, it didn't feel like. For Buffalo's offense. So I'm going to defend the first team defense a bit. I also don't like the way they subbed out the first team defense in the middle of that series.
1: That annoyed
0: the crap out of me. And I know a lot of fans are annoyed, Bone, that the first team offense only got three. You know, they didn't get any more time than those nine plays. But the thing that really bothered me was, dude, like, they're competing. Like, our first team defense is competing with Josh Allen. Like, yeah, they're throwing haymakers, but our pass rush is getting after him, too. And I kind of wanted to see what would happen the rest of that drive. Right after the Gibson sack on 3rd and 15, it would have forced a punt, but it was a face mask. Devin Lloyd and the whole secondary come off. That's weird. Like, I didn't like that. I would have liked to see the first team defense. Y'all keep competing. See if you can make another play in the backfield and get off the field, you know?
1: Yeah.
0: Hold them to another field goal, something like that.
1: Oh, you mentioned him multiple times, but on the bright spots, I've already fallen in love with Jalen Phillips. Not only, Mac, the play the other day, if you saw the piece before the game that WSOC did on, like, who he is as a person and getting to know Jalen Phillips, and he was out at the Great Wolf Lodge last week with the kids playing basketball, swimming. It goes into what we talk about a lot with Dan Morgan and identifying these players. Jalen Phillips is another dude that is absolutely salt of the earth. So I'm already a massive fan of him, not only as a player, but I think this dude could be a big time fan favorite here.
0: Seems like a great dude, yep. and he got after it, man. And by the way, that third down play is an example. When people talk about, oh, he doesn't get enough sacks, and I say that disruption is production. That third round play, first of all, most quarterbacks would have gone down. It's Josh freaking Allen. The guy's an animal. He's the biggest gigantic mammoth of a quarterback since Cam. But, like, you got off the field. A third down pressure that forces an incompletion is a great play, too. And that's what I'm trying to say when I talk about Phillips, Princely, very big bounce back game from Princely. So we'll talk about the good and the bad. There was plenty of bad. We will talk about it here on the show. I do want to mention a couple of other things here. Bone Man, in this first segment, the Dallas Cowboys, made a move last night. They signed Von Miller, who was one of those free agent edges out there. It looks like Za'Darius Smith's getting signed too. So some of these free agent edges that were on the market, Bone, that we've been kind of talking about, they're starting to get picked up. Von Miller, of course, is a Texas kid. So he said it's a dream to play for the Cowboys. He also had a couple of amazing quotes. I can still walk in at 8 to 10 sacks now, and that's just walking in. Then he says, Bone, he is the best teammate in the history of the National Football League.
1: Oh,
0: he was very humble yesterday.
1: Oh, who said that about him?
0: Sam talking about himself.
1: About himself. It sounds very much like something Fitty would say about himself.
0: Yeah. He fits in with the Cowboys, doesn't he? They've been talking about the Super Bowl all damn offseason. He fits right in.
1: The one thing that I like about Von Miller on the Dallas Cowboys is he's a great teammate per Von Miller.
0: Just ask him. He'll tell you. Oh, my
2: y'all
0: goodness.
2: Trying to say I'm not a good teammate?
1: Didn't say that, but you would also be the first to tell us you are a great teammate.
2: Well, we all have something that we got to brag about.
1: Are you a great teammate, Fitty?
2: Oh, I'm the epitome of a great teammate.
1: There you go, see?
2: When you look up teammate, there's a picture of my face sitting right there.
0: Fitty is
2: me and Scottie Pippen.
0: Fitty, yeah. Fitty is very selfless. Fitty is very willing to help. I will say that. But when you listen to him on the air, he comes across as a delusional, arrogant fool. You know what I mean? Yep. But agreed. I'm seriously, it, at his heart, like, he would help you do anything.
1: Fitty, this isn't saying that you are a part of that fan base now, but it's easy to see of why you fit in so well to that Dallas Cowboys fan base.
0: Oh,
1: not now. You're past that. You moved on. But I do see where there are elements there where, yeah, you it made a lot of sense, right?
2: You're not wrong. I also, Mac, when I saw the news yesterday that the Cowboys were signing Von Miller, I did think back to, like, Cowboy Fitty and was like, I begged for Jerry to make this move a decade ago. How long into the year when Dallas is underachieving, where Von Miller just starts smoking pot, gets out of shape, and this ends in horrible fashion?
0: He's the greatest teammate ever. He would never let his teammates down.
2: Like, this move is doing nothing for the Cowboys. They're not going to win the division. They might make the playoffs, but you're making fun of the Bears. And all their preseason talk, Dak's been talking out of his ass all offseason.
0: Everybody. Shoddy has been talking. They're all talking Super Bowl. They're all like mini Jerrys.
2: It's like, can you make the playoffs to win? Hey, make the NFC title game first. You haven't done this since 1996.
0: Seriously, man. Anyway,
1: please don't talk about my mini Jerry there, all right? Please.
0: Do we have the right to talk about anybody's football team after what happened on Saturday, though?
1: It's all good, though, for a minute.
0: I was so prepared to come in here after Friday night and mock the Falcons and Tua. Him fumbling a snap, him telling the whole world after the game, after two scoreless drives, I got to be better. I was terrible. I was going to laugh at the fact that Penix, there's now this meme bone of Penix standing there behind him after that rough first series, pointing at him like, man, this guy sucks, doesn't he? But I can't, because the Panthers went out there and said, we will see your doo-doo performance. I do want to mention this, though. Cowboys, you can have Von Miller, because the Hornets have themselves some Dennis Schroeder, ladies and gentlemen, a guy that was definitely mentioned, Bone, on this show as a backup point guard possibility. Seemed like he was a polarizing mention on the show with the listeners. Some liked the idea, some didn't. Well, now we're going to find out, do you like the idea, because the Hornets traded Trey Mann for him on Friday afternoon with Cleveland. It saves Cleveland about $7 million in salary this year. That's what they're looking to do. As for us, we're looking to get a backup point guard so we don't have to play Sion there, and so you can ease Christian Anderson in. So I think it's a solid move. I'm not going to act Bone like he's spectacular. He's not a great shooter. Some of the advanced metrics are not good. I will say this. He will get down in a stance and defend you.
1: Hell yeah.
0: I do like that about him, you know?
1: Would you say this move was very shrewd? It is a polarizing move, Mackers. I liked it a lot. I think it was a major need entering the season. They could not go in to the beginning of the year with that backup point guard situation as such. He's a guy that always seems to produce. He's the second most, or is he tied, or is he the second most traded guy in NBA history, whatever that number is.
0: I think he's now tied. He's been traded 9 times. The Hornets are his 12th team.
1: Yes. But yet he's always productive. I don't know if he wears out his welcome or his contract is tradable, but I will say this, Mac. That backup guard duo of Dennis Schroeder and Grayson Allen is going to absolutely annoy the hell out of opponents.
0: There you go, baby. I like it.
1: How many scrubs are they going to get us involved in? I don't know, but I can't wait for that tag team right there. Oh, my God. You talk about annoying people. Grayson and Schroeder together? Give me all that.
0: I like it. Let's bother some folks. Let's bother some folks. Yeah, it felt like if they want to win this year, and I'm not saying, like, you know, win a championship, but if they truly do care about this year, it feels like something they had to do is get a veteran backup. Because Sion, we know how that works.
1: To at least be competitive,
0: Christian
1: yes.
0: Anderson did not look like he's ready. They could even send him to Greensboro for a while, possibly now. And what did Charles Lee say to us, Bone, that went a bit viral on Friday when he was in here with us? I agree with Coby White. We're a better team.
1: Yeah.
0: Without LaMelo Ball, we're a better team. So if you are serious about backing that up, you had to go out and get a veteran backup. So anyway, we'll talk about that today.
1: We'll have a discussion at some point this week about the roster also and how do they manage this thing. They've got some moves to make there, Mac. Is Pat Connaughton, is he going to be on the way out? Because even though it was a trade, they still have how many roster spots open up here? They got a lot of guys that can play also, or on paper, could be part of the rotation.
0: They have to get rid of at least one. if not two. I'm not sure of the math.
1: And I know a lot of people said Pat Connaughton might be the contract that's easiest.
0: Patty Claps, man.
1: I know.
0: That's the teammate of the year last year, baby.
1: I know. When we come
0: talking
1: back,
0: about great teammates.
1: We recap the rest of the sport, like Von Miller. We recap the rest of the sports weekend. FC wins. Joey Logano getting hot at the right time. We've got college football news at North Carolina, South Carolina, and Clemson. And a familiar face returns to the State Hoops program. Very familiar. 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
4: I don't want you guys backing off. 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

0: Man, I got so much respect for that place, first of all. I mean, it's one of the great places in college football. I mean, to play a football game. They're on you from the time you land at the airport. I mean, it is. And then a night game on top of it. There's a little juice in that lemonade. They're waiting on you. So it's awesome. It's one of the great places to play a game. Lane's done an unbelievable job. I mean, they got dudes. They're all over the place. So be a fun way to kick it off.
1: Brogetto Tiger.
2: There you go. That is Dabo Swinney talking about night game in Death Valley week one and the juice in the lemonade down there for the LSU fans. All right. You got a lot. Finney's got an arsenal over there, doesn't he, for Clemson? Clemson talk?
3: We've got sound effects. We've got juice and lemonade. We got a lot going on here on a Monday.
2: Oh, man. Unfortunately, Clemson did suffer an injury to a kid, Bone, that is a freshman that was making, some waves by all accounts in preseason camp. Safety Polo Anderson tore his ACL. And he is out for the season. So you're getting to this point. You're seeing it in the NFL, Bone. Obviously, we saw it with the Panthers very early. But you're starting to see it all, unfortunately, all around the NFL now with guys dropping. Now you're starting to see it in college football. So that was certainly... that was certainly not ideal for the Clemson Tigers. And also in the Palmetto State, you had two wide receiver injuries, guys that are done for the season as well. Jaden Gibson is one of them. But Jaden Sellers, Lenoris's brother, who definitely flashed, showed some stuff last year, thought could make a jump this year. So he's out for the season. So this isn't ideal news for either team.
3: No. And on the South Carolina front, Sellers, he was thought to be a much bigger factor this year. He's a big reason why his brother is still the quarterback there to play another season with him. What they can make do, certainly. They've got Nitro Tuggle, great name, the transfer from Purdue. Obviously, Nick Harbor, Maisie O'Bennett, and Donovan Murph, a sophomore, was a pretty big recruit for them a year ago. But certainly, Sellers completed that room there, and then Gibson, a redshirt freshman. So some young guys that are the future of that wide receiver spot aren't going to be able to get in there this year. Again, more playing time.
2: Yeah, so that sucks. And then I saw the Tar Heel 24/7 report, Fitty. Have you been hearing that Miles O'Neal has been the best quarterback? Because Tar Heel 24/7 is reporting that he is kind of seen as the front runner right now for that Tar Heel starting job, even over the Wisconsin transfer Edwards. Are you feeling the same? Are you hearing the same sort of stuff?
4: Yeah, it seems like this is a battle that's neck and neck. But depending on who you read, like some days Inside Carolina will tell you it's Billy Edwards who will be the starter. The other day, depending on Tar Heel 24/7, it could be Miles O'Neal. I've thought all along both play in the opener against TCU. Not the ideal situation. You'd much rather have one quarterback. But everything projecting for the long term, Mac, is that this will be Miles O'Neal's team at some point because he has a higher upside with his ability to push the football vertically down the field. It's just when do they make that move? They have two early buys that can really dictate if they make that move before October or not.
3: Where did O'Neal come from, Fitty?
2: A&M.
3: That's right.
2: So they both played, power four ball. They both, O'Neal was a pretty big recruit, right?
4: Yeah, he was a former four-star.
2: Yeah, four-star recruit.
4: And don't look at it now, but the freshman Travis Burgess, who's coming off an ACL injury last year, Mac, if this thing gets sideways and they're like 2-6, there's a chance he could play later in the year because they think he's the future of the room. So there's a potential that whoever's playing quarterback in the opener might be, QB3 in November.
2: I do. I know Tar Heel fans tell us, some of us join in the negativity, but some of y'all have said, man, everything's negative with the football. I'm just tired of it, whatever. So that's why we put on the director of Tar Heel football positivity, complainer in chief, at the end of the show to make his case, Bone. Yes. But, I'm sorry I'm going to do it again. My feeling is their quarterback situation is one where it's going to be multiple guys. I don't know if I mean that in a good way, right, Bone? I don't know if they have a guy. Now, I do love Petrino. He is a hell of an offensive coach, so that's a very it's a positive for them. But I do wonder if it's this guy has a job for a few games. Oh, he had a bad game. Now this dude's in. Like Fitty said, then maybe it's the freshman. So
3: right.
2: I hope not. I hope somebody can grab that job and play well enough to keep it.
3: Yeah, it might be half to half for now, like Fitty's talking about. We may see one guy in the first quarter and a different guy may finish the game. They're just going to ride the hot hand, I do believe. Matt, we did have some news yesterday, but the tweet was deleted because they said it's unconfirmed, but they're still going to stand by what they're saying, but they're going to wait till it's official to tweet it again. It was an ECU podcast that tweeted out their hearing that it'll be ECU app week zero next season at the bank to start the football season. But then they took it down and said they're hearing that, but it's not official, but so it's unconfirmed, but there's rumors out there, ECU app, week zero at the bank next year. We'll see how
2: that would
3: is.
2: Be cool, man. That'd be very cool. Yeah, I love the week zero teams at the local games. We got a couple this year. I love it being in Charlotte. So I hope that ends up being true. No doubt about it. By the way, tomorrow on the show, Bone, we'll have something. We're overreacting to the Panthers Bills today. Tomorrow we can overreact to the AP poll because that comes out at noon today for college football. So we can all overreact to that on tomorrow's show.
3: We're also going to have Fred Siegel on tomorrow, Mac. He is the creator of a very popular sports website, Freezing Cold Takes. They have a new book out on the worst college football takes of all time. And immediately, Mac, once I reached out to Fred yesterday, he gave me a follow because I think he realized, oh, there's so much material with these guys on the Mac and Bone.
2: I'm glad they hadn't found us yet, man. We're safe so far. But yeah, we could give you a whole nother chapter of your book if you're paying attention.
3: My favorite was the Beano Cook audio that they tweeted yesterday where Beano Cook in 1993 said, I guarantee you Ron Paulus will win two Heisman trophies at Notre Dame and the Fighting Irish will win multiple national titles with Ron Paulus.
2: That was a classic, man. Was it two or three? I don't even
3: He said two.
2: Only two? Okay, yeah. It wasn't as bad as I thought. I thought he said three Heisman. But yeah, that's an all-timer right there, man. All right, other college football thing. Or college sports thing real quick, and then I want to get to Saturday night. We had a little FC at the bank. We had a little Richmond in the Cup Series. But Van Allen Lubin is back at NC State. Come on, State fans. Lube! Is that a thing? That should be a thing.
3: Just don't go outside and yell that in the streets.
2: Yeah, don't go yell that randomly, though, y'all.
3: You can get an oil change place or NC State basketball games. You want to yell lube out. Anywhere else, I worry about you.
2: I saw we had a State fan asking us, our guy Kyle, asking us how we should feel about this. Solid. Big man, 13-6 last year. Not acting like they're getting Patrick Ewing at Georgetown back here, Boney. But good, solid veteran player. So I like it. I like it for State.
3: Will be a very interesting year for State basketball because while they've added a lot of pieces, it's a new head coach. Someone the other day from one of the basketball sites said NC State's going to be sneaky good this year, but it's hard to read that yet because there is a lot of unknowns on that roster of guys that we simply haven't seen play yet in the ACC. Not Lubin, but guys like Hammond that they've brought in.
2: Definitely.
3: So to me, that could go either way. I have no idea how to judge them in Ganey's first year right now.
2: No doubt. All right, so Saturday night, Bone.
4: Oh, you're not going to mention the UNC basketball news. Okay.
2: That's cool. That Cata is in America? Is that the news?
4: That was a big deal over the weekend, Matt. Classes started there. They had to get him here. He finally got his visa accepted, so he is here. And it was at Sutton's yesterday. In Chapel Hill, less than 24 hours, already dining out of Franklin Street.
2: That's big news. Where he ate? Do you know his order?
4: I did not see the order. Hopefully it was the chicken and waffles. That's usually my go-to.
3: I'm sorry that his where he ate dinner was not on the rundown today. I'm sorry about that.
4: It's just typical Wolfpack Mac behavior, Bone. He doesn't give the two schools that carry the state, Duke and Carolina, any love.
2: Y'all signed him. I figured he was going to play basketball for you. I only track visas of Charlotte FC signings. All right? That's the only visa tracking I do. You can handle the international basketball player visa signings, which, oh, by the way, I think I was trying to segue to Charlotte FC. I think I just did it for a second time.
4: Sorry.
2: Charlotte FC, great teammate though, Bone. Great teammate there. Completely holding up the show. Bone and I would never hold up the show, Fitty. with something that would, you know what I mean? With something that doesn't apply.
3: I would never just reference a Beano cook take from 33 years ago.
2: No, I guess that's good news, Fitty. I hadn't been following the situation, but if they kind of felt like they had to get him in, I think it, you know, Biden.
3: We saved,
2: you know,
3: that
2: they
3: for
2: had a deadline. I'm glad they got him in.
3: We saved that for your podcast, man. That's your stuff.
2: Yeah, okay.
4: Episode tonight at 8 o'clock. Facebook, YouTube, and Twitter.
2: All on the meal he ate at Sutton's. They're going to break it down. Is it healthy enough for their big man to eat?
3: Okay.
2: All right. Anyway, let's go to Charlotte FC. 3-1 win on Saturday against Columbus. Don't look now. Charlotte FC is getting Maxey up to speed. You can tell, Bone, especially in that humidity on Saturday night. You can tell fitness-wise. He's still a work in progress. Hadn't played since May. But he played 45 minutes this time. 20 before, so he's ramping his way up. He clearly, you know, is making an impact. That third goal that they got in the 3-1 win, the great team move, started with him cutting inside, beating his man, drawing more defenders, laying it off to Biel, and then they were off. And then Pep, unselfish pass, little drop off by Loco, and then Pep finished it for an insurance goal. Charlotte scored the Bronico goal, Bone, from a great pass from Schnegg in 29 seconds. They then scored another one before the 9-minute mark. So they jumped out quick. Abada drew the pen, put the penalty in. So nice win. Listen, they didn't have much of the ball. I think it was, you know, 30% possession. They allowed 28 shots, but not many dangerous ones. Like Charlotte FC, Bone, I think had like 8 shots and had 5 big chances. Like, yeah. So they were creating good chances. Columbus, it was a lot of block shots, a lot of shots from outside the box. So I like the way they played, they defended as a team on Saturday.
3: They scored so fast. I'm not even sure Willie P was in the building yet. That's how quickly FC scored the other day. I mean, you talk about you talk about getting things started early. I was barely, my eyes were on the screen yet. And it was 1-0. You mentioned, you know, the starting to percolate here. That East is all jammed up, man, from, you know, Chicago on down. Chicago's in third with 32 points, and all the way to DC United at 9, there's an 8-point difference. Charlotte right now is just 4 points behind third with Chicago. So they've really come out well here after the break, and they find themselves right there in the middle of a jammed-up East.
2: Yeah, and Dean kind of intimated that he believes another signing is coming to replace Vargas. It does feel like Abada's staying, but I do think there's been an uptick in the way Abada has been playing. I think that's been a good sign.
3: I know sometimes we try to come up with calls for Willie P. He's got a Abada boom, right? That's what he says for Abada. Is that his?
2: Yeah.
3: The other day in my head, when he hit that pen, I said, "What a shot by Abada."
2: You want to pass that along? Why don't you pass that along later this week on Wednesday when we talk with Willie?
3: Do you like that? Like, oh, what a shot of my Abada.
2: I like it. You can work that in.
3: You got to put your Willie spin on it, though.
2: You can work that in.
3: Fitty, give me a little what a shot of my Abada.
4: Oh, what a shot by Abada, yo.
3: No, what a shot of my Abada.
4: Oh.
3: Not what a shot. You got to say what a shot of. Try it again.
4: What a shot of my Abada, yo.
3: That was, we'll work on that.
4: I have a Willie take. Were you listening to the broadcast on Saturday with the Apple TV footage? I thought our guy was subdued on Saturday night. I thought he was a little low T Pelagic. It was because I think he thought doom was coming, because there was a part there in that second half where it felt like they were going to give up the equalizer, and then they were able to get up and they go on to get the 3-1 victory. But I thought Willie P. That was kind of.
2: I didn't notice any subdued. Well, we will hear it for ourselves. We will listen to the goal calls. Matter of fact, the one with Bronico, we got to hear here in the next few minutes. We'll do it in sounds of the weekend. But that must be listened to, because that is his favorite. That is his BFF on the team, man. All right, let's real quick. Do want to mention Joey Logano? Don't look now, Toyotas. The Toyota Racing Series, Bone. They got company. Joey Logano, and Fitty actually made this point Saturday off the air in a break in our pregame show, that these Fords are starting to get a little racy. It's not just Blaney. You saw it with Logano winning his second race in 4 races at Richmond on Saturday. You saw it with Austin Cindric, the other Penske car, running third. The Fords starting to try to get themselves in the mix there. The Hendrick cars are still just kind of You know what I mean?
4: Not all enough, four inside the top ten, though, on not Saturday
2: enough
4: night.
2: Not enough speed to really contend to win. It's kind of like just point. They're going to have to try to points their way, you know, in the postseason and not have any bad luck, which for Kyle Larson feels impossible. But anyway, that Logano and those boys are getting – we've seen it before, Fitty. We've seen it before where they get hot late in the season and it annoys the crap out of everybody and they win a championship.
3: He was just on the cut line, it seems like, not long ago. Now he's ninth in the standings.
4: Yeah, he's 300 points behind Denny Hamlin, who leads, but we're already talking about could he be a championship contender as we get closer and closer to the chase. But it's also, Mac, RFK Racing qualified strong. So it's not just, you know, you got Penske and RFK. But it's good that it's not just Toyota's dominating week in, week out. I just wish that our Chevys and Hendrick Motorsports had more competing type speed. Like Chase Elliott was a top five car, but never once threatened to win the race.
2: Yeah.
4: And then your guy Larson, but he did win the Iowa Nationals.
2: Is that not insane?
4: At like 2:15 in the morning.
2: That's freaking insane. And it's why I love him, because he's just what they call a racer's racer. This dude will just race anything, anywhere. And he still does so much of the sprint car racing, which is his background. Yeah, that because at the Knoxville National Sprint Car Race at Iowa, Bone, because they had a 3-hour rain delay, he was able to finish with a top 10 at Richmond. And then fly to Iowa and still competed that race against the sprint car regulars and beat them all. That's amazing.
3: I can't even do the round. I can't even do the roundabout in my neighborhood without when I'm tired. Something go wrong.
2: Bone wanted a gold star for the rally trip back and forth. Imagine this. Imagine if Bone did this.
3: Logano also to the points thing I was mentioning. Logano only 1 point behind Larson right now. That's happened rather quickly here in the last couple weeks.
2: That'll do it.
3: Catching your guy Chase Elliott at some point, Fitty. He's not that far behind him right now either.
2: When the five car Bone has six straight weeks of horrendous luck, that'll happen. That'll happen.
3: That is true. When we come back here on the Mac and Bone Show, it's Sounds of the Weekend. You're going to hear from Bryce, former quarterback Cam Newton, with another honest admission about his career, Kurt Cignetti on why he canceled the Notre Dame series, and you have to hear Kylie Kelce talk about her courting of her husband back in the day. Don't miss that. 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
5: It was always fun going against a Waller. He's just a great guy, you know, in the locker room, outside the locker room. Obviously a great athlete. So, you know, it's excited to see, you know, coming out here and helping his team.
6: He's fast. He's 6'6" and a half. So he really creates a dynamic possibility.
5: Obviously he's very tall. He has a great wingspan. He's fast. He's strong. So he has all the intangibles.
6: Again, you know, this is a competition. You know, he knows that. He understands that that's part of this deal. And, you know, he's fired up to come here and to meet the guys.
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20: Hey y'all, it's Kyle Bailey. Coming up on a Monday show, we react to everything we saw in Panthers preseason game number 2 in Buffalo. Panthers legend Steve Smith stops by. We'll see you at 3 o'clock.

0: side of the area. Now back away from goal for David Schnegg. Schnegg threw ball toward DeBronico. Looked like he might have been offside. He scores! The goal will count for the Mayor! Brad DeBronico does the Superman routine inside the area, and the crowd off and running thanks to the Mayor!
1: I think that's 9.8 Mickey's. I don't know what Finney's talking about. Willie wasn't into it, baby.
2: I said
1: that's
2: in the second half.
1: 9.8 Mickey's right there.
2: Second half, Willie, I had. I thought he was kind of.
1: We were without the ball for like, I don't know, 5 minutes at a time in that half. But anyway, they get the 3-1 win. They're up to fifth. Willie P deserves all the love. I don't care what Fitty says. That is the way he brings it on a Mayor goal. Brad Bronico's got two goals here in the last, I don't know, three or four games.
3: I don't think there's anything in life that excites Willie more than a Bronico goal.
1: No.
3: Including his, you know, I'm sure he's happy in marriage, and he should be. But I don't know if there's anything in marriage that makes him as happy as a Bronico goal.
1: Wedding day or Bronico scoring within the first 30 seconds of a match like he did on Saturday. Very close.
3: That goal happened so quick. You talk about testing out Willie's voice immediately during a game. My Lord. My guy didn't even get warmed up in the game.
1: No.
3: He was still throat coating.
1: He was still ready to take it to the Mickey stratosphere. All right, let's do sounds of the weekend. Let's bounce around. Let's switch to hear what people said, including Cam Newton's been very honest, Bone, about things he regrets from his career, including with the Panthers. So he's got another honest admission. And Kurt Cignetti. I like Kurt Cignetti a lot. This whole Notre Dame schedule stuff, I'm not necessarily on Kurt Cignetti's side here. But let's start with Bryce Young, who is being ripped on the text line this morning, Bone, like he just lost in week one of the regular season. Bryce Young talking about the fact that we got a big week with Jacksonville coming up, right? They'll have a Wednesday practice, joint practice in Jacksonville. And he says, we got to work on that line of scrimmage being better.
4: You know, the line of scrimmage, Coach talked about it here. You know, we all want to do a better job, myself included. You know, we all have a part in the run game, getting that work in. Obviously, we want to give Brad the opportunity to get that first down so we can start rolling. We're able to do that today. So we all just take ownership in that. And we all, as a group of guys that look in the mirror, want to do better, want to be better. So we're going to do that.
3: I know, Mac, that it wasn't the full offensive line, but also keep in mind, too, that this offensive line, while I think it can be good, they're all outside of the guards who have been injured here and there, especially Hunt. They're all new to each other, right?
1: Yeah.
3: Walker, he's new. The center's new. Freeling's new on the other side. So it's going to take a little bit of time here, I think, for this particular five-man group that should be the starters when they're all in there to gel a little bit as well.
1: And then
3: you can't just throw all these guys in there and all of a sudden it works like that.
1: Well, and then that point, too, like who are the anchors? Who are the guys you can count on? They're supposed to be Hunt and Lewis. So you take both those guys out, put
3: new.
1: Brady C in, put Zavala in, and it is a lot of newness, and it showed, man. Listen, we got to be able to run the football. I mean, I'll defend Bryce Young a lot, but we ain't going to go out there and go air Brycey and win 12 games. They got to run the dang football. It was great to see Brooks back, and he showed a little bit of skill on that pass out in the flat, Boney, to get 9 yards on it. But the running game certainly has to get better. The run blocking in up the gut has to get better. All right, let's move along here, Bone, because now we got to get that's the present Panther quarterback. And by the way, if you're waiting to like hear people being called out for bad performances, us to discuss what the heck bothered us on Saturday. More of that. We opened the show with that. More of that coming up at 7 o'clock here on the Mac and Bone Show. Cam Newton, Bone, last week made an admission about how he should have sat out the full 2019 season. He said he basically rushed back because Kyle Allen, of all people, was playing well, and he rushed himself back, and he says he shouldn't. Well, now he made another admission, Bone, talking on the Pivot podcast. He talked about putting himself in bad situations. One of them was in New England, where he started real quick and says he basically wasn't comfortable with the offense, but was starting very quickly. And he has a similar tailbone about his comeback, the second Cam stint with Carolina.
5: Now, Carolina, I put myself in another up situation. I was signed on Thursday. I played on Sunday. Yeah. At what point did you think you was going to be successful? That next week I started. That's still up under 10 days of you being on a team.
6: Right.
5: And you're still trying to learn an offense. This is not a receiver. This is not a safety. This is not a left tackle.
6: Right.
5: This is a quarterback. So before I sit up here and allow the narrative to be made that Cam ain't

0: Let's go.
1: Sure, it was a mutual decision there, Cam, on that end of things.
2: All right, let's get to Kurt Cignetti because he obviously talks a big game, but he and Indiana canceled their home and home with Notre Dame. He was on the Big Ten Network, Bone, explaining the conditions by which he would schedule Notre Dame. Listen to this.
3: Yeah, I'd like to play Notre Dame. They ought to come to our place twice. We'll go up there once since they're not in a conference. I'd love to play them. Be a great in-state game, you know. I guess there's a backstory to that. I don't quite know what it is. So, you know, it is what it is. Big Ten schedule's pretty darn tough, too.
2: I don't like Notre Dame, and I do like Kurt Cignetti, but I feel like I can't be on Kurt's side. They've got to come to you twice because they don't have a conference.
1: No, this is...
2: What the heck is that?
1: This is on Cignetti more than on Notre Dame. Kurt... You have done one of the greatest coaching jobs, if not the greatest coaching job in college football history, to get IU national champs. How about you parlay that now into playing people in the non-conference? We went through it a couple weeks ago, Mac. They have games scheduled to 2032 right now. None of them are big games. North Texas, Howard, Western Kentucky, Kennesaw State, Indiana State, UMass, Austin Peay, Miami of Ohio, Ball State. Go year by year. They are playing... In an era, Mac, where we're trying to get bigger games to start the year, bigger non-conference games, Kurt, I'm going to go ahead and guess that you probably ultimately don't want Notre Dame on the schedule because that does not fit anything you're doing non-conference.
2: Listen, I don't even give a dang if they don't want to play. Like, I'd like to see Indiana play tougher games because it would be entertaining in the non-conference. But if they don't want to, I don't care. They went 16-0. They beat everybody. Like, you know what I mean? They want a playoff. Like, but... The Notre Dame thing where they have to come here twice, that's playing in a home and home. Like, you cancel a home and home. They got to come here twice because they're not a conference. That seems like a bunch of BS, bunch of bull junk to me, Bone, to quote the great Deion Sanders.
1: I'm not a Notre Dame fan, but I didn't like that in Cignetti. You're gone for me now. I don't want you in my life.
2: No, you're not a Notre Dame fan at all, Boney.
1: When we come back on the Mac and Bone Show, it's Panther Talk. Who or what were the biggest issues in the loss on Saturday? Does anyone deserve praise? There's a few. 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

0: It's all valuable information. These games are so important to me, and because we have to evaluate what we're doing and what it looks like, and check out the film and say, look, here was the breakdown of some of these things to improve fundamentally all that. It's such good exposure for our whole group. So I always look at these opportunities in a positive way. At the same time, yeah, I want to score points. I want us to run the ball better. I want us to find some explosives. We have fantastic players, and I know they'll come around and take this as a challenge and continue to go forward.
1: Sports Radio 92.7 WFNZ. That is Dave Canales. He says, despite the 3-3 and outs for the first team starters, we gained valuable information. Text line, how you feel about that right there? That make you feel better about things? Oh, my Lord. The texters are, they were out on Saturday, Bone, and the negative texters are out in full force. Like, these cats set their alarms to wake up and text angry to the Mac and Bone show.
2: There's some there, and we mentioned them at some point throughout the show. There are some there that almost, Mac, get way too much joy out of Panther struggles, but yet then they want to tell us how big of fans they are, but yet, I don't know. It doesn't come across that way sometimes, does it?
1: No, I don't know.
2: If you're taking that much joy in a team struggling in the preseason and you're a fan of that team, that doesn't really make a whole lot of sense to me, honestly.
1: Some of it is negative fans. I mean, everybody know y'all might be some yeah. of y'all might be that type of fan. I mean, I've got fans like that in my life, friends, you know, family, whatever, where it's just like when something negative starts happening, they just lose it. They're just predisposed to just be over the top negative.
2: For Duke, we call that Bill Wilmer.
1: I do think some of that. Yeah, you've got a guy in Duke, like everybody knows those buddies that are like, and I do think some of the fans are like that. There also is the I told you so texters. So like they see Bryce struggling to I told you this guy's garbage. It's just like, oh my God, it's a preseason game. So anyway, with that said, with that setup of what is going on, the text line is not disappointing this morning, y'all. Let's try to talk through this with some rationale, logic, but also passion. Because I do love the passion. I don't want to act bone like I don't appreciate the fact that we have people that are that passionate. Like, I'd like that. I love it. I do. And it doesn't happen in any other sport. Could you imagine people freaking out like this over a Hornets preseason game? Over a spring training game? Like, it doesn't happen in any other sport but the NFL because of how much we love it and because of the fact you got one game a week, you got 1 week to freak out over everything. I mean, the thing that cracks me up are the people that, and we want to talk about what the hell went wrong on Saturday and then maybe a little bit of, hey, what went right on Saturday? I don't understand the people that their first takeaway is Bryce Young stinks. The offensive line was terrible for the first team. It was terrible. Then again, there's some major context to that. Rob Hunt and Damian Lewis did not play. So if we want to have a conversation about, shoot, our depth on the offensive line is a little scary, like, I'm definitely with you on that. There is no doubt about it. We need Rob Hunt and Damian Lewis to be healthy. That I didn't think Fortner Bone covered himself in glory in the three series he was in there either. But I don't understand how you could even make a conclusion about Bryce Young because of what the offensive line did in the run game or the pass game.
2: He was 3 for 5. The offensive line was terrible, and he got sacked on the one play. I don't even know how you fully evaluate someone with that little of time in there, especially, Mac, for a guy that often in the regular season takes a little time to warm up anyway. Bryce doesn't normally come out guns a-blazing anyway during games, so never mind when it's a preseason game. They have a game plan for it. There are reasons to be upset about the performance, but Bryce Young is far down my list of concerns.
1: It wasn't good.
2: I'm not saying that, but I don't really put much into it other than it was a bad outing.
1: Listen, there is a concern. I'm sure we'll talk about this throughout the day. You talk about Bryce starting slow in games. I just want to talk about Bryce and the offense starting slow in seasons. Yeah. Like there's a legit concern there of, are they on there? I talked about how this looked just like the Houston game for the first team offense. Houston game last year, Bone, first team offense, 2 3-and-outs, and then Dave Canales said they didn't earn any more playing time. This time it was 3 3-and-outs, and Dave Canales basically said the same thing about they didn't earn the reps or whatever. So, like, yeah, pardon me if I'm looking at it and feeling like, shoot, we've seen this movie before, and I don't want this offense look like dog do for the first however long into the season. Like, it has too much lately. So I do think that's a legit concern. The problem is, Bone, that some people freak out way over the deep end that it leads me to defend, and I don't really want to defend these guys. I was annoyed watching it too, but I feel like we can talk about, dude, if Chandler Zavala has to play this season, I think we're in real trouble. Brady Christensen, man, I hope it's just a torn Achilles recovery, and he's just not there yet. He came in right at the start of camp, missed the whole offseason. Like, those are the conversations I want to have. Hey, Luke Fortner, wasn't a great debut for him. Though, are we worried about him? But, like, the text line turns it into, the season is over. We will not win a game. So that's just crazy.
2: It's a referendum on the season, and it's a referendum not for us, but for the text line on Bryce's entire career. Hoka... Yeah. Well, who's this guy here? His name is Hoka Shoes, Hoka Signature Shoe. The Panthers learned that Bryce isn't the guy. This is not about the whole season. It's not about Bryce's entire career. We can talk about elements within the game that went wrong and what worries us, but the constant referendum on Bryce in a game...
1: In a preseason game where he plays three drives.
2: Do the fans realize that they don't game plan much for these games at all? This is not really much going into this. I don't understand the overall... Yes, it wasn't great, but I'm not going to sit here and say, well, that's... Bryce is not going to get that contract now because of this preseason game. It's over with. And then, how silly does that sound?
1: I mean, I just don't get how they can say that with a straight face unless they're winking as they text. Some guys just want to get us all fired up. They want to get their fellow Panther fans all
2: NFL
1: fired
2: films
1: up.
2: If the John Facenda, it was going well for Bryce until August 15th in preseason game one when his career came tumbling down. How dumb does that sound?
1: Oh, man. Anyway, I'm not going to lie to you. I miss Haynes King fans are circulating. I miss Haynes King, man. There's no doubt about it. Haynes King came out slinging last week. I will say this. Even though Kenny Pickett did some nice things, I like a couple of the runs he had. I like the touchdown pass to Reed. One thing we have done well, Bone, is we have had late half drives in every half of the preseason. Remember how sluggish 2-minute drills were? Maybe not late in the game when Bryce would come alive, but remember a lot of the end of first half 2-minute drills last year? It was sluggish. It was slow. There was no urgency. They have finished every half with a touchdown drive. 4 for 4 so far. So I do think you look at that, and that's encouraging,
2: Is that the operation moving quicker because Canales is not having to do everything at once?
1: Definitely could be.
2: And Zick is focused on that, is the game management already showing signs of growth here a little bit, maybe?
1: I think it definitely could be, and it makes sense, right? You got an OC, you got a play caller that's focused on play calling. You got a head coach that's focused on game managing. It's two different jobs, especially for a young coach like Canales, you know? So I do think we're seeing that. The biggest takeaway is the offensive line. Like, we could not evaluate XL. We could not evaluate Bryce, in my opinion, because the offensive line. One is we couldn't run the football. I mean, when they, like, those two runs they tried to run Brooks up the gut, and Zavala got beat in 0.2 seconds, and Fortner got beat in 0.2 seconds. Like, I'm not saying it's not concerning. But, like, it's if you play like that, like, we had people complaining about Idzik's play calling. If that's the kind of blocking you get up front, Bone, like, play calling Bryce, XL, none of it can really fairly be evaluated.
2: You could have Tom Brady handing off to Barry Sanders. It wouldn't matter. In their primes, they're not going anywhere with that offensive line play.
1: Yeah, so that was my biggest takeaway. I thought Walker got beat on the sack. There was a third down sack. There was a third down. Or no, Walker got beat on the throwaway. Walker got beat at left tackle, and Bryce threw the ball away on one third down. The other third down was the blitz. Bryce sees Tremble, makes the right read, but ball is batted down. And then the sack. And the sack looked like it was a combination of Zavala and Brady Christensen. So I just, we need Robert Hunt and Damian Lewis to stay healthy. And I do worry a bit about Robert Hunt's health. He's missed 22 games, Bone, over the last three seasons. Damian Lewis has been pretty steady, knock on wood. I don't want to jinx the poor guy. He's played 16 games in the last four seasons. He only missed one. He's been good to miss like one only.
2: We did tease also who needs praise. And while the offensive line deserves a lot of criticism, rightfully so, the other side, the defensive line, oh my goodness, they're on the praise side of this whole thing, especially a guy like Jalen Phillips' performance the other day.
1: Yeah, if you're not excited about Jalen Phillips and those two back-to-back plays he made to get a red zone stop, and Princely, too, has got to get love, man. He's a guy, Bone, that he is so important to this team. And he had a very quiet first week after telling the world, I can't wait to be in a jumpsuit on the sidelines. It's like, no, they don't think of you like that, bro. They want to see something from you. And he did not show them much. Well, he bounced back, man. He was very lively with three pressures, including the one that led to the sack. And then Phillips gets us off the field with the pressure, forcing the Kyle Allen throwaway. So there was some good stuff there. Listen, you would love it, too, for your first team. And we're going to talk more about the defense specifically. Matter of fact, maybe I should save that. We're going to talk more specifically, Bone, about the defense coming up here at 7:25. So maybe I'll save a little bit for that. It was very hard. Listen, how about this? What do you think of the coaching decision? Let's hear Fitty Canales talk about why Bryce in the first team offense only played three series and nine plays after saying that they would play 10 to 20 plays. Listen to this, Bone, and then I want you to react to why. Does this bother you?
0: My hope was 20-ish plays, but I also had a three-series cap in my mind. We didn't earn those extra reps. The first quarter was over. We had three series. We went three and out three times. So we got to do better. We got to move the chains. We got to make sure we have more opportunities for those guys. But the intent of it was get your mind ready. We're going to play football. We had three series. We didn't come out with much out of those series, but that was also a part of the plan.
2: I think, Mac, he might be thinking, this is just me trying to figure out the decision there. I think he might be thinking, look, we've had a bad performance, but the one thing we have not had today is injuries at all.
1: Yeah.
2: Like, when you have a bad performance in the preseason, then you throw on an injury or something negative like that on top of it makes it worse. So I wonder if Canales was thinking, look, this is bad. We got to work on this, but I want to at least get these guys out healthy, and that would be considered something positive for this performance.
1: He talked, he brought back the earning the extra reps thing or whatever he said there. I kind of understood it there. Like, he had a three series cap in his mind, so they have to sustain drives more to get more plays. If they go three and out three straight times, which is sad, but they did it, the minimum they could have played was nine plays. And I guess 10 if you throw in the penalty on Luke Fortner, another offensive lineman, on what would have been a first down wide receiver screen to Coker with a great block from XL out front. So, like, I understand kind of what he's saying there. I just, do you want to change your three series cap when it literally lasts the minimum of nine plays? The one thing I will say, though, Bone, is we got plenty of time for the offense to work. Like, they're going to do a joint practice with Jacksonville, then play a preseason game where I would expect the starters to play. And then they're going to have a joint practice here next week against Houston. And then I would probably say he might not play the starters based on what he did last year in that final game. Because of the joint practices, I guess I'm okay with it. But, I mean, yeah, I wanted to – just the fan in me wanted to see them do something good before they left the damn field, you know?
2: The most telling time period, Mac, of all this, not just Jacksonville and how they perform, but they're going to get a supreme test in the scrimmage with Houston as well because of their edge rushers, their defense. We're going to find out a lot. We'll see about the game itself, but we're going to find out a lot about where this offense is, the offensive line, Bryce. We're going to find out a lot about how they do in that scrimmage against Houston also. That's going to be a big deal.
1: And I'm really hoping we can.
2: And a big test, and I'm glad they're going to have that test.
1: Can we get Hunt and Lewis in there? I'd like to see us at full strength against a defensive front like that. And again, I got to tell myself, like, you can't play somebody if you're worried. Like, you know what I mean? You can err on the side of caution and get them time next week in the Jacksonville joint practice if they're not healthy. But I would like to see a fully stocked Panther offensive line. You brought it up, Bone. We already have two new tackles and a new center.
2: Yep.
1: And then you throw two backup guards in there. So it really would be nice to see the stabilizing anchors, the two guards in there. Let me read some of these text, Bones. See what's going on here. 704-570-9610.
2: Careful there.
1: What did you not like? What bothers you about Saturday? Is there anything nice to say? I think clearly Bones said it with the edge rushers. We'll talk more about that in a couple of minutes. Jen says, I'm with Bone. Offensive line so bad, keeping starters out there is dangerous. That's true, too. Bryce going to take another hit. Jonathan Brooks going to get waylaid before he gets to the line again. So I think there is a point there. Zach in Miami says, Canales guiding us to another embarrassing 0-2 start. Is he talking preseason or we got that dub. We're 1-1 in the preseason. I guess he's talking regular season. I mean, listen, I do have a little bit of concern, like Boney, because of how slow we start, especially offensively in these series seasons under Canales. I think it's a legit concern, you know?
2: Yeah, it is.
1: 704 number. It's the first preseason game for these guys. Who cares? Get back in camp and get to work. Fast Freddy from Fort Mill. I like that name. Carolina is the place that tight ends go to die because the quarterback cannot access the middle of the field. The tight ends, I don't know.
2: You talking about Darren Waller? Because he's alive. He just didn't play the other day.
1: As far as, I guess that's a Bryce Short shot that he can't throw over the middle of the field.
2: I guess. We're back to that again.
1: He did complete two shorties to tight ends. I will say that. Tight ends and running backs. He didn't complete one pass to a wide receiver except the Coker one that was called back. 919 number says, okay, I get the offensive line played bad. The issue is you put zero criticism towards Bryce. You weren't getting perfect blocking every play. But like what? I would ask the 919 texter and everybody else that like wants Bryce filleted today, what did he do wrong? Like, you know what I mean?
2: He had no chance out there.
1: Like he threw a quick pass to Tremble. We set up a 3rd and 3. Well, then he got pressured and felt like, and then he had to throw the ball away. And, you know, he completed 3 short passes, completed a wide receiver screen that would have moved the chains. I don't, what did you want us to do? People wanted to see him throw the ball down the field. So do I. Was there time to throw the ball down the field? Like,
2: well,
1: so,
2: what tells you there's no time? Look at the stats, Mac, for T-Mac and Coker. It's not like he was throwing to them and missing completely. Like that tells you right there that there was problems beyond Bryce. They couldn't even get the ball to those guys. They couldn't even do anything.
1: I think people are blaming Bryce for not getting the ball downfield to the wideouts.
2: No shot.
1: But there's also the element of you have to have time to let a route develop more downfield. And let's not act like Kenny Pickett is Sir Chuck-a-Lot. Like, Kenny Pickett's out there. He's Sir Check-a-Lot. My man's out there check down Charlien. How about this stat, Bone? Kenny and Bryce didn't have a completion over 10 yards either. But Kenny Pickett has played 2 games now and has 1 completion that's traveled 10 or more air yards. Haynes King had 6 last week alone. Haynes King is the only quarterback. Well, I'll say Trask, too. Trask had 2 in his limited time. But Kenny Pickett is not... And that's kind of been the MO on him, Bone.
2: I mean, 16.
1: Is that he does not get the ball downfield. He's not getting
2: Mac,
1: the ball
2: when
1: downfield.
2: When you see 16 for 19, what yardage would you normally guess that would give you in a game? Quarterback goes 16 for 19. What yardage would that be? You'd think, wow, that's a hell of a yardage day or at least a start.
1: I mean, he averaged, what, 4 yards a pass?
2: He had 92 yards on 16 for 19.
1: Yeah, averaged just 4 yards a pass. He averaged 4 yards a pass last year for the whole season. Yeah. He's never averaged 7 yards. But again,
2: he's dunking,
1: Bryce also is a guy that needs to get the ball down the field
2: he's
1: more.
2: He's dunking more than Fitty on a Saturday.
1: you talking hoops?
2: No, Dunkin' Donuts. No, it wasn't basketball.
1: Oh, my bad. I was like, oh, Fitty got some ups I didn't know about.
2: No, it was a stray.
1: Okay. So yes, I want this offense in general to get the ball downfield more. I said it. I want Bryce to throw. He's so efficient downfield passing last year. I want to see more passing downfield. But I don't think you can draw any conclusions, Bone, from those 3 drives with the lack of time that he had really to drop back and look downfield.
2: All right, so there we go. We got that segment
1: done. Are we done the show?
2: No,
1: man,
2: now,
1: I'm tired. Is the show over?
2: Now we do a deep dive into the defensive performance. Not as bad as the offense. But that's really not saying a whole lot. We analyzed what the defense did. 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
3: I'm Will Pelagic, and this is your Charlotte FC Minute. Charlotte FC victorious on Saturday night, 3-1 over Columbus. After Brant Bronico and Liel Abada scored in the opening minutes, Chase Adams of Columbus pulled one back before halftime. Then Dean Smith showcased the crowd's newest acquisition, Alan St. Maximin, and he did not disappoint the gaffer.
4: Yeah, I'll probably risk a few odd looks from my performance team by putting him in at halftime, but you know, I made that decision because I just felt that we needed him at that time as well. 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And, you know, it's good that he got, well, 51, 52 minutes today, you know, and showed again glimpses of what he can do against players in this league.
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0: Absolutely. And Princely, you know, showed up and a huge improvement from the first week to the second week for Princely to be able to show what he can do first, second, and third down, affecting the passer. I was really excited to see that rush. And it was great to see Devin out there running sideline to sideline, making plays like we know how.
1: That is Coach Canales after the game talking about some boys that actually brought it on Saturday. Those edge rushers, man. I sat here on Friday, Bone, and talked about how edge is a position I really feared we would need to add somebody before it's all said and done. Those guys, without Nick Scorton, though, and they didn't have Pat Jones either. He was held out as precaution. He had been sick throughout the week. So you're down two of your top three edge rushers, and you wouldn't have known it from watching that game. Those boys brought it as a group. I mean, the first five edge rushers to play in this game all made a positive impact, starting right there on that first drive with Phillips and Princely, like we talked about last segment, Bone, getting us off the field with the pass rush, with a red zone stop. And we did, I will say this, the defense did at least force a few field goal attempts, did at least bow up a little bit. With that said, though, Bone, you would like the receivers to not have that much space. It was ridiculous at times. It really was.
2: No, that was not an ideal amount of space. Now, that's one of the negatives. For as good as I thought the defensive front played, I don't know what was going on in the secondary with that much cushion for those wideouts. And it was immediate also. DJ Moore, I mean, right off the bat, got it going.
1: DJ Moore pissed me off so bad in that game. DJ Moore, I stand for you the whole time you were here. When fans would slander you, I would always say, this guy's not one of those wide receiver divas. And this dude goes out there and catches a pass in a preseason game and makes the gesture to Nick Scott. Come on here. Come and get it. Come and get it. I wish Nick Scott would have obliterated his hiney. Like, that hit was not what he deserved, so much more of a hit than what he got on that play from. That drove me crazy, man.
2: Yeah, that was a little bit annoying for a preseason reaction. Mac, can I also make a
1: note? Of course, Smitty loved it, though. Of course he did.
2: Mac, can I make one more observation here on the defense? This is a defensive segment, actually.
1: You can make a lot more observations.
2: That's right. It is a defensive segment. I was thinking we're going back to the offense. No, it's a defensive segment.
1: No, I need
2: here.
1: A break from the offensive talk.
2: You know, I've said for a while that I bought Wheatley stock in the future. Well, I thought I was buying Zaki Wheatley stock. I did not know this entire time it's Zaki Wheatley. That's what Anish Shroff was saying during the...
1: I heard him say that. I thought he was called Zaki Wheatley at Penn State.
2: So I don't know. I bought stock maybe in the wrong guy, but I want to know that I bought stock in Zaki or Zaki.
1: whatever we're supposed to call him.
2: I think it's
1: H.N. Wheatley.
2: I assume that Anish has the inside info that it's Zaki Wheatley.
1: Is it H.N. Wheatley or is it Metier Wheatley?
2: I still hold my stock for Zaki here.
1: I thought he played pretty well. He had seven tackles, led us in tackles again. So I don't know if it's ideal. Safety's leading you in tackles two straight games, but he was active. I did think he was involved, Bone, in three completions according to PFF for 30 plus yards. So I will give him that. He did have a pass rush too, a little blitz that forced an incompletion as well. So I thought he was active, but I thought the edges were the stars of the show. I think clearly to see Princely have three pressures, Cam Gill had a sack and four pressures. Travis Gibson, I think, had the sack and four pressures. He also made a play, Bone, on a screen pass, tackle for loss, Travis Gibson. So I just, every one of those edges stepped up and played. Now you, when we started the show, Bone, and we were talking about the first team defense. Did you think the first team defense was bad? Was mid?
2: I thought.
1: What did you think? Like, what do we say about the first team defense?
2: I thought the front seven was, well, at least the defensive front was pretty good. We saw Phillips make plays. Lloyd was out there doing his thing. I just thought the secondary was getting torched. But again, it looked like Buffalo may have put more into a preseason game, Mac, than most teams do. It felt like they were trying to prove something there. That looked like regular season Buffalo with their execution with Josh Allen, their plays. That looked like they did not just go in there and say, let's just get our feet wet. They looked like they were in there on a mission to do something in that game.
1: Listen,
2: that's not an excuse.
1: They're great. Yeah. They're a great offense. Josh Allen is a future Hall of Famer. Like, You know what I mean? It's a hell of a test. And I guess my whole thing is, and I don't know, what do y'all think? Because I can't tell what y'all think about the first team defense, because we can't get past the fact that everybody thinks we will not score a point in the entire NFL regular season. Like it is such a freak out on, and I get it, on offense. I think with the defense, I think we need to do some nuance when we talk about this first team defense, Bone. The first drive, listen, do I like guys being open like that? Do I like, but this is Josh Allen we're talking about. Mike Jack after the game said, it's those two completions on me or on me. The way I lined up leverage-wise, it led to those guys. You could see the first one, the little over route, he has the outside leverage, and he just, that receiver, was it Shakir on that one? I think. He's got that whole, you know, runway to run. Two of the big pass plays were on Chehalis. Chehalis was in the slot covering Moore and Shakir. And he got beat badly. One of them, Bone, like Shakir just shook him on a route, something fierce. One of them is Joe Brady, just a hell of a scheme up play. It was not vanilla. The one where they sneak Moore out the back, he slides across the line of scrimmage out the backside and he's wide open. That was kind of like a scheme up play. That was like, whoa, y'all ain't going vanilla, are you? So I do think there was an element of Brady scheming some stuff up and not necessarily being vanilla.
2: And of course, the touchdown to Coleman was Josh Allen being Josh Allen. I mean,
1: Travis Gibson made a great rush, and you just couldn't bring down a guy that's hard to bring down.
2: That's what that guy does in the best of times. Yep.
1: And so that's, you know, what are you going to do there? It as far as Chehalis covering wide receivers, I feel like it's very possible, Bone, that they want to see what he can do in those situations. They started him over Wallace. It looks like he has moved slightly ahead of Wallace. But if you know anything about the game of Claude and Chehalis, he is a better run defender and struggles in coverage. Had a 40 coverage grade last year from PFF. He is the opposite of Trevin, who is better in coverage, made a really good play on third down in coverage to get off the field when he came in.
2: Can we fuse him into one guy, maybe?
1: But Trevin struggled. Yeah, if you could do a little Trevin Chehalis, little Claude Wallace.
2: There's a lot of technology out there now.
1: So I just think it's possible, because I think it's possible they just wanted to see what Chehalis had in coverage. And they're like, oh, crap, here we go again. But as far as the first team defense, I continue to maintain, Bone, that even though there were some rough moments in coverage, that they would have been off the field in that second drive. They already got a red zone stop against Josh Allen. They would have been off the field in that second drive if Travis Gibson takes down Allen with a sack, but he got the face mask. And that gave them new life. Then you had the weird situation of the starters being taken out right after that play mid-drive as well.
2: Yeah.
1: So, I think people need to be fair to the first team defense.
2: Also,
1: they were very close to getting off the field and playing two drives and giving up 3 points, which against Josh Allen and that offense would have been pretty good work.
2: Also, remember 2 years ago, Mac, when Derrick Brown was not in there, they were the worst defense of all time. And that's not even hyperbole. They were the worst defense numbers-wise of all time. Derrick Brown's not in there. We know when he's not in there, this defense takes a major step back, no matter who's around, still playing. So you take him out of there, they're never going to be the same defense. So when 95's not in there, they're always going to be weaker in some areas.
1: Yeah, I mean, that hurts too. There's absolutely no doubt about it. And I feel like you saw that. They hit that one run play for 10-plus. And you saw guys get shoved around up front on that one. You saw Devin Lloyd over pursue that one, but you also saw Devin Lloyd see ball, get ball on that toss to the left.
2: Yep.
1: Just go out there and make that play. It's like, that's why we paid him the money. Devin Lloyd also had a blitz of Josh Allen that forced him to get rid of it quick and throw an incompletion. So I thought it was a good start for Lloyd, good start for Phillips. I feel like we have to at least acknowledge, Bone, that there was some stuff to like early on defense, whereas on offense, there was nothing to like early on, right? Like, we got to be fair to the defense.
2: I like the uniforms.
1: Okay,
2: I like that combo. They look nice.
1: There you go.
2: That's really all I have for you on that front. We couldn't even evaluate Mac the punt return game the other day because they didn't have any. They had no punt returns in this game. I know Dan Morgan wasn't happy. He wanted to evaluate the punt returners. Didn't have that happen.
3: No, you got to actually force a punt in order to do that. You had Horn with a nice kick return early. He had a catch early in this game, too. I thought...
2: He had 26 and a half per return.
3: He got... Yeah, he had the 30-something yarder to open up.
2: Yeah, he did.
3: It was a real nice return. He also lost some yards on another one because he had a decent return, and the holding penalty on Franks brought it back. I thought he got open on an out, and Pickett missed him. I thought he created separation on that. I'm telling you, since the games have started, I think Jimmy Horn's turned it up.
2: Oh, he has.
3: I really believe he has. I was very going into the preseason games. I was a little worried for Jimmy Horn. Like, I feel like he's turned it up a little bit here. Jasiem Reed caught a touchdown pass, Bone did a great job getting right in front of that corner on that option route, and Pickett hit him. Jasiem Reed's got two touchdown catches so far. So I think if we're trying, I don't know how I got back to offense somehow, but if we're trying to like find somebody to compliment on offense, there's a couple guys, I guess.
2: Like, I had an observation I haven't thrown out there yet. It's on offense. May I throw out an offensive
3: Yeah, what you got?
2: We were always back to the offense. A.J. Dillon's got great hands, man. He showed that in camp at times. He had two catches for 29 yards. I didn't realize A.J. Dillon was that good of a receiving threat.
3: That's a good call.
2: Is there a role in there, Mac? I know they signed Waller, but is there a role for him as like an H-back sort of like hybrid, like tight end guy with his size and hands? There's something there with him in the receiving game.
3: Remember at FanFest, he made a ridiculous catch at FanFest.
2: His body and size, There's something useful with him in the receiving
3: game. He's caught balls in both preseason games. He caught two in FanFest, including a ridiculous catch. Yeah, I kind of thought all we get with him is up the gut type
2: stuff. If you get Chuba and Brooks in the backfield as the main runners, you can do some different stuff with this guy that I wasn't aware of.
3: I think all the backs did stuff out of it, and we'll see if he makes the roster. Like, that's the problem, is him and HN are in this battle. I thought HN made some nice plays out of the backfield, too, catching passes. There was one where JT Sanders had a hell of a block for him, and he got 10-plus on that one. Brooks made a nice play. I thought all three of those backs did a good job out of the backfield catching passes. So there you go. We've complimented at least four or five people on offense. Freeling, this texter says, are you guys going to call out Freeling, too? He's the only O-lineman you're not ripping. He did get beat a bit. PFF had him with two pressures allowed, which was surprising to me. The only one I noticed, Bone, is he got beat a little bit inside initially on the one. Remember the play where Bryce had to move outside to the right and hit Brooks for 9 yards? Remember that play?
2: Yes.
3: Freeling got beat inside initially, but he did kind of recover. So I know that's considered a pressure. Bryce had to move, but it wasn't like when Zavala was getting beat in the run and the pass game, when Fortner got beat in the run, like some of these guys were getting beat bone in the blink of an eye.
2: Yeah, there might be some ups and downs with Freeling. He's got a there's going to be a learning curve.
3: Curve.
2: What's a learning curve?
3: I think you just created a term there.
2: Well, there's going to be a growth period here where he may get beat at times. He's a rookie. He's on the other side of where we thought he was going to be for now. So, yeah, Freeling's not going to be a finished product, and right now is when you want him to have these experiences. So I'm not going to see or overanalyze him yet because it is a growth period for him still.
3: We got, and again, I thought he was probably cleaner than maybe all the guys on the starting line.
2: Is the right term, by the way. Learning curve, not curve.
3: Curve, baby, curve. We got texters trying to cut people. A.J. Dillon won't make the roster, says Find More Deodorant. Walk him down, says David Moore has to go.
2: We are back, baby.
3: Walk him down. You ain't new here, son, are you? You know that, like he is, I believe he literally might be tethered to Dave Canales.
4: Vitamin D ain't going anywhere, baby.
3: Come on, man. Can Canales even coach without David Moore on the squad?
2: We are fully back into the season now, are we?
3: Oh, we are. We are.
2: We're cutting people. People mad at Bryce. Moore's out. Oh, my God. Feels like we time machine back to 2025.
3: All right. You want to do an update real quick, Finn? Yeah. What you got over there, baby? What you got? Make it as quick as a drive for the first team offense.
2: As a Bronco goal.

0: fitting.
1: Wow. We don't need to go there.
2: 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Don't know if we talked any baseball in the opening segment of the show, but it was a good day for all of our teams. Max, Orioles won 10-2. Bones, Yankees won 4-3. My Mets beat the Nationals 4-3. And I'm trying to find what happened with the Atlanta Braves. They won yesterday.
3: Olsen, 3-run homer in the 7th. Broke the tie.
2: So all
3: what the heck kind of update guy are you? You're giving updates of teams that we root for that no one cares about, and the team people care about, you're literally finding out on what kind of update guy finds out the news on the fly mid-update.
1: That used to happen on SportsCenter in the 90s on the Big Show. Dan Patrick would say, "Welcome into the Big Show. We're gonna find out what happened, Keith."
3: CBS Evening News. Dan Rather used to do that. I am just reading the news from earlier this afternoon live on the air, so bear with me. Fit, you the man, though, baby. You the man, Fit.
1: All right, we come back. It's weekend conclusions. We had some sad news in Hollywood overnight that we will certainly discuss there, and I have news on why Fitty's athletic career may be back in full. I'll explain. 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
4: I know you saw the story last night that they ran about how he was asleep at the facility. Yeah. It's hard for dudes like that to fail at this level. Not saying that he's going to be, you know, a bona fide starter and some type of Pro Bowl, all-pro caliber guy. But Haynes King is going to have a place in this league. When you have that type of work ethic, that type of background, he's as coachable as they get. I would expect if the Panthers ever had to, for whatever reason this year, play him, yeah, he would struggle a little bit because that's what rookies do. But other than that, he fits a lot of criteria, and the Panthers could have ended up finding themselves a gem of a backup quarterback, and this could be the beginning of showing them.
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2: Hey, y'all, it's Kyle Bailey coming up on a Monday show. We react to everything we saw in Panthers preseason game number 2 in Buffalo. Panthers legend Steve Smith stops by. We'll see you at 3 o'clock.

0: Amaji lost it in the back. It's Abada who got taken down. Put to the spot penalty. Leal Abada draws a penalty, and the crowd with an opportunity to double the lead in the opening 7.5 minutes. The man who earned the penalty will get the opportunity. The Israeli international looking for his second of the season. He approaches, he shoots, he scores! Went low left to the keeper's right, and the keeper guessed wrong, and the crowd, before the chairs are even warm at the bank, are two to the good.
1: 2 goals in 9 minutes. Willie P, I did not hear an Abada boom on the Leal Abada penalty kick goal, though, brother. I'm disappointed. I want a refund. We didn't hear that. We didn't hear Bone's idea. What's your idea?
2: Oh, what a shot by Abada!
1: Yeah, work that in too, baby. Work that in. Abada's picked up his game since the World Cup break. Charlotte FC 3-1 win, up to fifth in the East. Maxi got 45 minutes and was lively. You could tell he still needs more fitness, but Dean seems to indicate someone else is probably coming in soon. So anyway, it's looking up for Charlotte FC. That's my first conclusion, Bo. What do you got when it comes to weekend conclusions?
3: Mac, before we get really silly here with conclusions, there was some sad breaking news overnight that people might not be aware of. Well-known Hollywood actress Hayden Panettiere has passed away at 36 years old. She was in Nashville in the show Heroes, many other things. Got her start in Remember the Titans as Ned Yost's daughter Cheryl when she was 11 or 12 years old. Always been a huge fan, Matt. She died in Greenville, South Carolina. We're still waiting word on what happened here, but certainly shocking news from an actress I know we all enjoyed whenever she was on the screen.
1: 36, man. That's sad. And I know she had some trouble with, you know, substance abuse, drugs, yep, alcohol. So I don't know what happened, man, but I feel for her. I do. She's
3: had a little bit of a rough go since fame hit. So that's been kind of her journey. She put out an autobiography beginning of June, where she chronicled all she's been through. So
1: she admitted, she said, "I was on top of the world and I messed it up."
3: Yeah,
1: she admitted that in the book. So that's horrible, man. That is horrible. I loved her in Nashville. I watched that. You watched that one, right?
3: Great show.
1: I like that show.
3: Her and Connie Britton was an unreal combo.
1: That's when y'all told me she was on Friday Night Lights. And I said, oh, I didn't know that.
3: Connie Britton?
1: Yeah.
3: Yeah.
1: I said, I didn't know that. I never watched Friday Night Lights. And then y'all ripped me for not watching Friday Night Lights.
3: But rest in peace to Hayden.
1: Yes, no doubt. That's horrible, man. That's sad as heck. By the way, it didn't get any better, Bone, for Jaden Daniels over the weekend. I mean, everybody in sports with a Twitter account, it felt like, was trolling Jaden Daniels about the number 5.
3: Every baseball team in existence.
1: So many baseball teams did it. Masson, the Orioles network, did it. Columbia University trolled. The Ivy League is trolling Jaden Daniels. DraftKings, minor league baseball.
3: A high school lacrosse website.
1: High school lacrosse websites.
3: High school cross country stat website.
1: You see what you did here, Mama Daniels? You see what? And Team Daniels, they did not help him with this at all, man. They didn't.
3: Mac, I don't know if you saw this over the weekend, but what a tweet by the Greensboro Police Department. They're known for their sense of humor on Twitter.
1: Yeah, and
3: I
1: good.
3: Immediately thought, oh, this is one Mac is going to love. Saturday night, they tweeted out, "Please stay hydrated outside over the next few days. It's going to be like the Dallas Cowboys out there and peaking in the 90s.
1: That is so beautiful, man. Greensboro Police, y'all are funny. They do this all the time, man.
3: They do, man.
1: They are gold on social media. There is no doubt about it. Bone, I will fully admit I have not listened to the full Pat McAfee album, but I have heard excerpts. This is one auto-tuned country singer, man. They auto-tuned the heck out of this man.
3: Well, it got great reviews from all the ESPN employees.
1: Well, yes, that takes us right to this one right now. The ESPN employees are shameless in their support of this album. Bone, if I put out an album, I am sure you guys will tell the truth and rip it. But no, not at ESPN. Listen to Kirk Herbstreit talking to McAfee on Friday's McAfee show about how great his writing is. Listen to this.
4: The last thing about the album, the record,
5: and
4: what I loved is the hopefully people are going to be able to not just enjoy the music, but really like listen to the words. Because what I love is there's some really, I mean, we all listen to all these different albums, but I think what separates this is you got some great messaging out there. Like you really Got some strong lyrics and sent some really good messages, I thought, that I think we can all relate to and enjoy. So I think it's good, important to enjoy the writing, really.
5: Thank you, Herbie. I appreciate that.
4: Yeah, that's not easy, by the way.
5: Well, and getting a chance to be around like the other writers, it is cool to kind of, you know, kind of learn their processes and how it all goes about. That's obviously my favorite thing about it all. And already writing, you know, already been writing, you know, for...
4: Are you going to perform any?

0: or not, but there's been a theme here this offseason where G League teams are doing open tryouts. You can pay money and get a chance, Matt, to go play for a G League team for your shot at the NBA. The Greensboro Swarm are holding open tryouts for $250. And I want to pull the money together back and send Church League legend Finny Marlowe
1: out there
0: to try out for the Greensboro Swarm.
1: Oh, hell yeah, baby. Hell Finny, yeah.
2: Oh, well, hell yeah, because I'd make the team.
0: What a video that would be, Megan. Finney's out there rolling with these guys.
2: What if I took Tijon Salon off the bounce to the hole and finished over?
0: And Finney, you need to tell anyone guarding you what you did in the Church League. You just need to tell guys what you did.
1: Oh, shoot, man. They walk off the court in fear.
0: For $250, Finney, we could change your life.
2: There's probably a better way we could spend $250 and change my life.
1: Oh, my gosh.
0: Well, that's not legal here.
1: By the way, Bone, I would like to, I do have to shout out our guy, Scotty Scheffler. Won the FedEx first round of the playoff by 8 shots yesterday. Absolutely obliterated the field. He has been playing great of late. Hadn't won since January. Like, I'm not going to say he's played bad this year, but that's uncharacteristic for you. So a great start to the first round of the playoffs. Just wish he could have done this in a major.
0: Yeah, that was fun to see yesterday. Matt, this was a fun segment to do. What's coming up next, Mackers? What's next on the dock here? What do you got going for us
1: today? Oh, we can talk about the offense's performance again on Saturday.
0: Yep, that's what's next. And we wonder if they gave us another reason to fear a potential slow start for the season. If you had fun this segment, well, thanks for joining us. The Panthers offensive talk is next. Sports Radio 92.7.
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3: Do it live.

0: end of the day, I trust the coach. You know, you could add all of us. We all want to be out there, you know, especially, you know, everyone gets going. Everyone wants to, you know, everyone's a competitor. But that's why coach is here. You know, we trust in him. We trust in his decisions. He's always, you know, he's always able to see that 30-foot view. And we're going until he says, and that's when he made the call. So we trust him.
1: There you go. That's Bryce Young being asked, did you want to go out for a fourth series? After all, because of the penalty on the Coker catch, you basically played 9 official plays, 3 and outs. And Bryce Young, of course, is not going to call out Canales, right? Coach is in charge. I got coaches back, all that sort of stuff. But it has ticked off the fans that they only got 9 plays in when Canales said 10 or 20 before the game. That is one of many things, Bone, to talk about during this segment that I'm sure is going to be extremely enjoyable, to talk about the eyesore that was the first team offense. Was there anything better from the backups? How worried are we? That is one thing I see on the text line, Bone, is a lot of people bringing up the slow starts and that they fear that this is, you know, an indication that a slow start would be coming. They have few chances here to restore some confidence between the joint practices. And I would figure they would at least play one more preseason game, the starters.
2: I think one of the areas that's good news, for whatever it's worth, is it feels like the end of half play calling and the game management and the execution is better right now. That's an early sign that the giving up of the play calling for Canales to Idzik is working, at least at the end of the halves. That's notable. That's a big deal. That's a reason why he did that. So that's notable. It's really hard, although we have a ton of evaluators on the text line, 704-570-9610. It's really, really hard to evaluate anything with the offense, whether that's Bryce, the run game, the receivers. It's hard to evaluate any of that because the interior of the offensive line was so bad. It all starts with that. They were so bad, nothing could get started. So it's not like we watched Bryce throw the ball downfield and was way off. It's not like Coker or T-Mac dropped passes. It's not like Brooks looked slow in the open field. We saw none of that because the interior of the offensive line was so bad, it messed up everything.
1: You can't even, like, Idzik's play calling, you can't even fairly look at because of, you know, getting stuffed when you try to run it and then having the pass rush that was out there. So I guess the question would be, I guess I'd phrase the question this way to everybody. Like, what are the legitimate fears based on what we saw offensively? I mean, I think you've got to fear the interior O-line depth, right?
2: Yeah.
1: Like, is Brady Christensen going to be himself coming off a torn Achilles? Or is he not going to be able to get up to speed? Chandler Zavala, he was not a fan favorite coming into the season. So I'm sure if we can all agree as fans, like if he has to play this year, we are concerned about it. I thought Fortner was a bit disappointing. Like he's been and hecked by all accounts. I thought played really well. I know PFF grades were great for Fortner, and I didn't notice any mistakes during the game. But Fortner got beat really bad on a run play, was involved. A couple of texters say he was involved in the sack. It was hard to tell with a stunt there who was responsible for it. PFF gave it to Zavala. I thought Christensen was involved, but Fortner had the penalty that took away our only first down. So I just think the guard depth and Luke Fortner, I feel like we've definitely got to worry about that. Like, that's legitimate, right?
2: That's the biggest concern coming out of the game for us, or for me anyway. Other stuff was not good, but the biggest concern that could carry over to me would be the interior offensive line, and it really puts a lot of emphasis on the health of Lewis and Hunt.
1: Big time.
2: Major area where the wins above replacement, so to speak, behind those guys, the war, not great right now. They need those guys. I don't worry too much about Lewis, but Hunt's got he's paid a lot of money. We need him on the football field.
1: It feels like with Zavala, we got a performance that had some losses below replacement. It feels like
2: war. He had the war going on.
1: So I think like that is legit. This dude says, you guys just said it. Hunt and Lewis have to be healthy. And I'm worried about Hunt. Yeah, Lewis, we brought these numbers up earlier. Lewis has been, anytime I talk about a Panther's health, I feel like I'm screwing something up. I feel like I'm about ready to doom him. But Lewis, it's been one game missed each of the last 4 years. So it feels like he's pretty darn healthy. I would take that. Hunt had the big injury last year, Bone. But has missed games in each of his last three seasons. He missed five in his last year in Miami. I do worry he's got a back injury. He's a big guy with back issues right now. I do worry a little bit about Hunt, but I just, what do we do? I mean, you can go out there and look during cutdowns to try to bring somebody in. I still think we got to give Brady C a little bit of time here, coming off the Achilles and missing the whole offseason. Maybe by the end of the preseason, he looks more like himself.
2: And we don't fully know what the status of Icky is. We don't know what his role might be. Could it be, Mac, that he ends up becoming guard depth if he's back and healthy and they need someone back there?
1: That's possible, too.
2: If he's there and Lewis or Hunt goes down and he's ready to go, can Icky move to guard for a while and just help out there? Maybe that's ultimately what his role
1: might be. That's possible, too, because I do feel like once we get Moten back, Freeling probably goes to the left, I would guess.
2: Yeah.
1: And then Walker becomes a depth piece. So if you do get Icky back, the crazy thing about Icky is, and we have people asking about him, is I would have told you they haven't even given a time frame. It's going to be a while. All right, is what I would have told you.
2: It's going to be a while.
1: I knew that was coming.
2: That should be sponsored.
1: I kind of wanted to hear it, too. I got to be honest. I kind of did want to hear that. But yesterday we found out the Bears, a player we thought, Bone, we would not be playing against in week one, their starting left tackle, Ozzie Trapio, is back off the PUP list practicing. He suffered the same torn patellar tendon injury that Icky did on the exact same day in the playoffs. Remember that Bears-Packers game was right after us?
2: Yeah, yeah.
1: So, like, how he's already back, so does that mean Icky could be back sooner than we think? Or I know everybody heals differently.
2: Yeah, so, I don't know. Is he just a freak show, or yeah, is it possible crazy with the advancements in injuries like that, that maybe he could be? I don't know. I've not really heard a definitive timetable ever on Icky, so I have no idea. You said he's been out there, though, right? Said he was dancing last week?
1: He was dancing around during practice. I mean, he's not practicing, but yeah, he's out. He's out there.
2: He's moving. He's dancing.
1: He's out there hanging out. He is healthy enough to dance.
2: You can dance. You can play football. I've always said that.
1: Yeah. What does that mean? When we do our victory dances, we could just be playing football
2: 100%.
1: Too? 704-570-9610. We're talking about the offense. Zavala is getting beat down by the text line, and I'm sure he understands it. I mean, it was a rough performance for him, run and pass game. What do you think is legit worries from the offensive performance, and how much do you worry about the whole first unit because of Saturday? Granny Pat says, outside of six dudes, everybody stunk. Hey, listen, I'm just glad Granny is feeling good enough to send in these texts and rip Panther players, because she's been in the hospital. Sounds like she's going to get out soon, but
2: Granny got off.
1: I'm glad.
2: Granny got off a ventilator just ripping people.
1: She's savage. Leon from Bull City, do we still suck? Leon, we are reigning division champs, man. Come on, y'all. Pick up the optimism.
2: We got a target on our back now. It's different out there. The Bills were not playing the old Panthers on Saturday. They were playing the defending champs of the NFC South. You know how much that means?
1: That's clearly what we looked like, wasn't it? 704-570-9610. Send in your text, your thoughts on the offense, and how much doom are we in for? This dude said, Mac and Bone got to lie to us to keep Panther fans listening. But I watched that offense and realize we ain't any better than last year. What would you say to that person?
2: What are we lying about?
1: I guess what he's saying is, in order to keep Panther fans engaged, we got to tell you that the Panthers are good. Because if we tell you the Panthers suck, you're not going to listen. I don't know. I don't know what he's thinking.
2: There's two ways, I think, to analyze it. There's analyzing the game that was played, what matters to that moment, and then there's the long-term freakouts that I'm just not ready to do yet. So if you're going to long-term freak out and the season's over and Bryce is it, no, I'm not doing that. If you want to freak out about the individual stuff that you saw in the game in those moments and what concerns you, that's fine. But I'm not doing the whole Bryce is, we got text here, Mac, we'll read 825. You'll hear what we're not going to do on the show that people did on Saturday at 825.
1: Yeah, we're going to read you. Bone's going
2: to
1: read.
2: There's ways to handle it, and then there's guys like Richie.
1: Bone's going to read off the game day, the in-game text line, and how furious that was. This dude says, honestly, you cannot try to tell us that Bryce played well. I think what we're saying is, like, we didn't get to see T-Mac or XL involved. And it's a shame because T-Mac was in the slot 5 times out of 7 pass plays that he was in for. Like, I want to see him cook in the slot. I like that idea of getting mismatches in there. But we just didn't get to see it. I mean, Bryce did not have time to go downfield. He threw a quick one to Tremble, threw a quick one to Sanders, and then got a little pressure. Freeling was beat initially and then kind of recovered. But Bryce moved to the right and then hit Brooks. So we didn't get to see like an on-time go-through-your-reads pass downfield. So I guess what we're trying to say is I don't think we can't judge Bryce. We can't judge really the wide receivers. I mean, Coker made a nice play, XL block for him, but it was called back.
2: How can we? Boy, I really like what Coker did out there. I don't know what he did. He didn't have a chance to do anything. You can't judge it either way. Max Seth from Kannapolis has a good tweet here. We may need to redo the fan optimism rankings article from last week.
1: We were 17th. Where do you think we are now, Bone?
2: I think we have fallen a little bit.
1: This dude says, are you a real Panther fan if you watch 3 series of preseason football and declare the offense garbage? You're just a negative fan. Some people default to negative. So you're just like, woe is me, suck. Maybe that's your default setting? I don't know.
2: Do some people not understand that they don't game plan for the preseason like it's the regular season? It's not the same work. Like this 3 for me says he hates Navarro's schemes. They don't scheme. They don't do the film work for 20 hours a day. They don't put in the work for these preseason opponents. They're out there evaluating the individual talents. Sure, they have some sort of a plan, but it's more about the individual players and the concepts of what they want. They're not going to show you everything in the preseason.
1: Yeah, I want to talk about that later in the hour because fans are going after Canales, Idzik, and Averro. and I want to have an honest question. Like, we were praising Averro last week. So if we can praise a guy, can we rip a guy in the preseason, a coach? Or is like all preseason, like you just can't rip a coach for anything in the preseason? Like, I think that we have to have that conversation. Let me read a couple of texts that I think are valid points about like Panther fans that are like way upset and already like, you know, waving the white flag. This texter says, Mac, I think the problem is that we as fans have not gotten to see any practices at all. So when we hear from people that are at the practices telling us the offense is good, and then we see this hot garbage, it upsets us a little bit. I think that's fair. I think that's fair to be like, man, where was this Bryce? Like, I think we're getting a lot of that today. Where is red hot Bryce? He did that in practice. He didn't do it out here, but he didn't have time out here on Saturday, unfortunately. And he only got 3 series, which if you want to nitpick that, I think that's a fair thing to nitpick if you want to.
2: Yeah, that could be I kind of get it, but that could be on the list there. But it's not like Bryce was out there just missing throws. He could hardly do anything.
1: It was one of those where it was just like a lost day for Bryce and for many of the guys in our offense. 704 number says, I think what happens, y'all, is if they see something bad about a player or a coach they don't like, they use this to go back to their agenda, ripping Bryce or ripping Averro or ripping whoever. Yeah. I mean, I guess my whole thing is I think you have to wait until the regular season before you start. Like, I get it. Some fans are question whether Bryce is the guy long term. And in fairness, Bone, he has not been consistent enough to get the Panthers to believe he's the guy yet. Panthers still need to see more. I guess what bothers me is the whole Bryce is done. He ain't the guy. Like, that's just what gets me. It's one thing, you know, sweeping, to question things.
2: These sweeping declarations off the preseason, you know.
1: This dude said,
2: now, those same people, Mac, that you'll hear from some coming up. If Bryce played well, if Bryce went out there and led a touchdown drive, what would the narrative be about that drive or those offensive players that played well? They would say, oh, it's just a preseason. They're playing against vanilla defense. But if Bryce plays bad, all of a sudden, it's the end of the world.
1: That is true. Although, in fairness, I probably react more strongly when they play good.
2: Not you.
1: right?
2: You are Mr. Measured.
1: Like, I
2: Measured man.
1: I'm the type of fan that probably if they play good, I want to get a little excited about it. Still trying to keep some context. So I'm just different. Some fans just, the negative is what they, is where they live. They live in Negativeville. Some fans are just like that. This texter says, I believe we should be worried sick about the entire offensive line. Both starters are out. The interior line was terrible the other day. Shouldn't this be an all-across-the-board offensive line freak out? What do you think about that, Bonesy?
2: Not until we... Also, it's a whole... All these guys have to get used to each other, even when Hunt and Lewis are in there. It's a new center. It's a new left tackle. It's a new right tackle. It's all new. So there are going to be some issues, even when the starters are in there healthy. You have to give the offensive line time to gel. They're not going to be perfect from day one. Let's see where they are within the season, and then we can evaluate further.
1: I do think...
2: It wasn't good, but I don't think it's a... indictment on this whole group yet.
1: Both starting guards are out. We pay them a combined $150 million. They're the anchors. They're the rocks. I do think, but we've talked about this, like having both of your starting offensive tackles out from your best team in what, 10 years? 9 years? Team that got to the playoffs for the first time in 9 years? It's not ideal. It's not ideal. And what you're describing is not ideal either. We got to get those two anchors in there.
2: Have to.
1: We have to. But like,
2: and in full.
1: But to say you're not worried about the offensive line and the fact that you have new pieces and the fact that guys are hurt, like, I think we'd be lying if we said there's not some concern about it. You know?
2: When we come back. So how bad was the Panther fan text in mid-game? Was the freak out on? We explore that. And how fair is it to criticize the coaching staff from Saturday? 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
4: Devin Lloyd is playing the game within the game. 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
7: 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I can't wait to see what his encore is going to look like.
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0: 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Check out the show if you want to hear what people are saying, how extreme are the reactions, what are we saying back. Figure out in your mind who's right, who's wrong. Feel free to check all that stuff out. I'm just glad football's back. I'm glad we have this emotion.
1: It's really fun.
0: Nothing brings this passion out.
1: No, it's true.
0: Right? And listen, yeah, is it frustrating sometimes when people are declaring the season over and we're sitting here reading these texts and then people use it to go off on us? You liars! You lied to us again about that. Like, is that fun? And not necessarily, but I'm glad football's back and nothing brings passion in this town like Carolina Panther football, for better or for worse. I do want to talk about the blaming of the coaches in a preseason game, fair or foul. And somebody asked a great question. Guys, could you spend a few minutes on guys that played well? Sir, we have a little bit, but that's something we can do. I feel like there's some people that deserve to get attaboy. So anyway, we'll get to that stuff here in a second. We'll talk about the Hornets trading for Dennis Schroeder coming up. That happened on Friday, trade man for Schroeder. That's coming up in about, I don't know, 20 minutes or so, 18 minutes at 8:45. But first, Bone Man, take it away. Read off the poetry that is the in-game text line on Saturday afternoon.
1: I love we have NFL primetime highlight music. This is our highlights from Saturday. We're going to start, Mac, with AJ, who had a series of texts. By the way, AJ last year, the guy who tried to argue that Derrick Brown was not a good football player, keep that in mind. It was a series of texts, including he's on us about touting the roster, but here's a couple that stood out here. We will win a few games towards the end of the year that we shouldn't, and you all will have the same shows you've been having for 2 years. LMAO, it's Groundhog Day for WFNZ. Do you all feel like a bunch of dumbasses yet again? Like the past few years, this team blanking sucks. Were we that off last year? Because they made the playoffs. Was it that bad of a year last year?
0: I don't know. I picked them to go 8-9, and I do believe they went 8-9.
1: There you go.
0: And we've improved under Canales by 3 wins each year. Like, I know
1: I don't feel like it's the same vibes that we've had before. We're moving in the right direction.
0: See, Rule Matthew, Reich Franklin. If you want to find coaching regimes where we absolutely stunk out loud. Like a turd that's been left sitting there for 4 months. That's how much we stunk in those eras.
1: I'm going to read the times these came in as well, because it's kind of funny when you read. 1:15, don't enjoy watching BY9 play. That's from Go Bugs. 1:42, Bryce has to pack up and leave the city. Anonymous.
0: Anonymous. No name on that. Wonder why you wouldn't want to put a name on that. From a preseason game where he has no time.
1: 2:08 p.m. Yes, sir. Bryce is looking good. Going to be another long season. Cannot wait to hear your bull bleep reasoning on Monday.
0: Well, sir, you're hearing it right now. All right, all the BS we can serve you.
1: Oh, my God. 2:12, that was anonymous also.
0: I love the chronology, too, the way you read out the time, so people can get a feeling of how the text line is escalating throughout the afternoon.
1: 2:12 p.m., 30 minutes and not one first down. Come on, guys. Canales and Bryce is simply not the answer. I don't care who isn't playing. 10 bleeping yards. Come on, you make millions, and you can't get 10 bleeping yards. Anonymous.
0: Sir, they had 12 yards in 9 plays. Oh, you meant a first down. Yeah, they didn't get one of those. They didn't get one of those. It was ugly. I don't dispute it was ugly, sir.
1: Turd Ferguson weighs in at 2:14 p.m. Mac and Finney. F-I-N-N-E-Y.
0: What up, Finney?
1: Take my name off the 10-win train, please. I no longer believe.
0: Turd, you stole Tuesday's topic. That's going to be one of the topics tomorrow. Finney, are you downgrading?
1: Finney, go take his name off there. We are still, Mac, in the 2 o'clock hour on Saturday. This is at 2:36.
0: There he is. Finney's going to cross him
1: there
0: off.
1: There he goes. Get him. Hold on. So, yep.
0: Oh, God. Right, flush there. That turd, Finney, right on off the list.
1: He was top of the list. He's out. This is 2:26, Mac, from Cannonball Paul. I've been a Bryce Young fan the whole way, but we've heard every day how great he's looked on, in practice. But when it comes to the game, he's failed. Very disappointed in Bryce. I mean, so a fan of Bryce.
0: What was he supposed to do out there with that O-line?
1: A fan of Bryce, Mac, has had enough.
0: See, that's what it is, isn't it? they thought they were going to see Bryce Montana. They thought, like, the way he's played in practice, the media accounts of the way he's played in practice, they thought we were going to go. Did they think we were going to hang a 50 burger on them fools? Is that... That's the problem. Fans can't see practice for themselves, and they believed this was going to be insane good.
1: This one's interesting, Mac. We now move ahead in the action to 3:24 p.m. Weatherman Mark has weighed in. Now, keep in mind, he sent me about 20 negative texts to myself before this happened, and now he's mad at me this morning because I called him negative. Well, I'm sorry. Want me to read off the text he sent to my phone as well? This is Weatherman Mark. The offense still cannot protect Bryce Young. You failed, Dan, if this is your offensive line. You should have worked more on depth and had a better offense. You're an embarrassment, Dan.
0: Oh, my God.
1: This was an embarrassment.
0: That's savage. The poor Dan Morgan, man.
1: But yet, he's mad I called him negative.
0: Did you have to inform him those weren't the starting guards, at least, though? Like, I feel like that's a reaction if that was the whole starting line.
1: He knew that, of course, and then he went on and ripped the offensive line.
0: Okay.
1: So I told him that an hour before that text came through, by the way.
0: All right.
1: Mac, 3:41 p.m., anonymous. Time to put the 10-win list in the shredder.
0: That's kind of funny, actually. Some of y'all are funny, though, while you're ranting during the games.
1: 3:53. Anybody want to redo their picks for this year? This is god-awful. By the way, my text name is Fort Mill Popsicle.
0: The popsicle was melting during the game on Saturday, man. Once again, Tuesday topic, sir. Tuesday topic. We got to pace ourselves.
1: I like how that guy put his name in there on that one, though.
0: Yeah, that was nice.
1: 4:02 p.m., one of Mac's favorite guys, Buckeye Dave. Haynes King will be the starter by year's end.
0: I did miss me some Haynes King out there, man. I do want to. I gotta hope he can play again in the preseason.
1: Oh, here's a powerful duo that appeared during the postgame show. Great job by Fitty and Smoke. This is the one and only Bagel guy, who claims, by the way, to be a huge Bryce fan. Just tuned in. Are you guys coddling Bryce yet?
0: I guess we have this morning, Bagel. Yep. I guess we, by blaming the O-line, I guess that is considered coddling.
1: One of my favorite texters, Mac, who doesn't love to be negative at all, Richie, says, my take, 5:12 p.m., my take, bye-bye Bryce.
0: Bye-bye Bryce.
1: And that, Mac, is your text from Saturday.
0: Oh, the in-game text. This has to be a feature, Boney. We got to do this every week, man, the in-game text review. Because, y'all, I love the, like, absolute. First of all, I love the fact you're thinking of WFNZ while you're watching the game.
1: Yep.
0: That means you like us, even if you won't admit it on the text line, some of y'all. But then secondly, like, it's so amusing to hear the immediate reaction, man.
1: And you will see, and you will hear some during the season. It'll be 104, and you'll get texts that are just giving up on the team. This one waited a little longer into the game this time.
0: I'm telling you, I can relate. This, I said this before. This is the way my father-in-law is as a fan of everything. Like, Fitty, I'm telling you right now, on qualifying day in NASCAR, my father-in-law texts me and says, those damn Toyotas are the top six again. Chevy's got no chance. NASCAR, do something. Like, first lap. Oh, my God, two Toyotas out front. It's like we just started. Like, he does that with Wash. He's a Washington football fan, too, and I've watched games with him. Like, first play goes for 12 yards up the gut for the Giants. Oh, my God, we're going to run all over. So, like, I can kind of relate, and I'm not going to act bony like I can't freak out in the middle of a Panther game. Like, I'd be lying. I don't know if I smoke Ludwig freak out, but I do at least try to save my in-game freakouts bone for the regular season, though. You know?
1: Yeah.
0: I do.
1: And it's also funny. Look at the date, Mac, it is right now, the text we just read. It's August 17th right now. And we're already having to do this segment now.
0: Oh, man. In-game texters, y'all. Keep them coming, baby. Keep them coming. 704-570-9... Did I say it right?
2: 704-570-9610.
0: I like the way
2: it's only been that number for how long?
0: I questioned myself, man. I'm telling you, that Panther first team offense got me all kind of messed
1: Fitty
0: up.
1: I thought Fitty was going to give out the H&S roofing number there for a second.
2: That's 704-334-9934. One final time, 704-334-9934.
1: I guess that counts for Fitty's second update of the
0: Battle Battlehawk Nation says that's a hilarious bit. He loves the primetime music in the background. Whoop. rumbling, bumbling, stumbling. This texter says, let's see here. This texter says, absolutely glorious. We are really crazy, aren't we? Again, it means you care, but man, some of these are funny as hell.
1: People anyway, like the fact that I use Weatherman Mark's voice to read his text.
0: Yeah, you're good at that Weatherman Mark voice. You got that. You've mastered that thing.
1: He was going off to me on the offensive line, and I said, hey, they're also missing the two guards. I know that. And then he went on to rip the offensive line. So I was, all right.
0: Panther Pickle made a point. Like, he'd like to see Nick Samak at guard. He'd like to see some of these other guys we just brought in. Kurhan.
1: Yeah.
0: Kurhan had a penalty, I believe, at one point in the game, if I'm not mistaken. There was one moment where he kind of made a negative play. I forget exactly what it was. But, yeah, and maybe we'll get there. Like, Kurhan's just been added back. Samak has been getting. Mike Kay's the official Nick Samak fan club president, so we can talk to him about it. But, like, he's been getting some snaps at guard, so maybe you'll see. I think his point was less Zavala and more of these guys, and maybe you'll start to see that, because I think we all now feel like, oh crap, Chandler Zavala, like, it's been up and down for you since you've been here. It's been really down at times, but I don't think we have much confidence in him. What do you think of, to answer the question, Bone, of Are we gonna talk about the guys that did good? Who's on your list?
1: Well, this may be repeating some guys that we mentioned here, but I've been really impressed, Mag, with AJ Dillon and his ability to catch the football out of the backfield. There's got to be a spot on the roster for a guy of that size that has the soft hands that he has. I know that he's not a guy that's a tight end, but can you do some H-back stuff and get him moving and get him down the field a little bit? For a team that just had to sign Darren Waller for more tight end production, I look at A.J. Dillon game in, game out, and I'm thinking, man, there's a role for him in this offense, a Keith Byers-like role from back in the day. There's something.
0: That's an old school one right there.
1: There's something you can do here with Dillon, man. I think he's got to make the team.
0: He played well last week, too. You know, running and receiving last week.
1: The catch at FanFest opened my eyes. This guy can
0: contest it.
1: I didn't know he had this.
0: I've been kind of intrigued by that. I wonder, though, do you keep four running backs and keep him and HN? Let me get that straight.
1: Who would be more valuable to the offense? Like JT Sanders or A.J. Dillon sticking around? I think there's more value with A.J. Dillon if it came down to something like that. Or one of those back-end wideouts.
0: It all comes down.
1: I think there's value with Dillon. It's just a matter of how do you do it.
0: It all comes down to the roster math. Now, if Jimmy Horn can win the return jobs over HN, then maybe Dillon could be the third back and you only keep three.
1: Yeah.
0: Four tight ends. I feel like the fourth would probably be Franks. I feel like they'd only keep one of Waller's Sanders. You get to quarterback. What do we do with Haynes King? Do we have to keep him on the active roster? Does he get shelved due to injury? Like, I think there's questions there. So, I don't know. The wide receiver, too. Like, how many wide receivers are we? I think all these things affect each other. But I have definitely appreciated Dillon. I think Horn's had a couple of solid games. I think Jasiem Reed has had, you know, two touchdowns in two games and impressed as well.
1: I wonder if Reed
0: the edge rushers were the stars of the game, as far as I'm concerned.
1: I wonder if Reed
0: from Phillips on down through Incum.
1: I wonder if Reed might be a practice squad guy. I'm not saying he couldn't be on the
0: roster. Last year.
1: I just wonder if he has another spot on the practice squad.
0: Yeah, I think that's possible.
1: With a guy that may see action during the regular season, but I wonder if that's where they...
0: What wide receivers you think we're keeping? Obviously, the first three. Then you get
1: Tremaine
0: State. Bryce and Tremaine because of the special teams. I think David Moore, just because he's the veteran, almost coach and coach and shoulder pads type guy. Yeah. He also can do special teams if you need him.
1: You're not keeping Mechie and Horn, I don't think.
0: I think Mechie's in trouble. He did not play until late in this game. I know he had the touchdown from Trask, but I feel like Mechie is clearly behind Horn and Reed at this point. I think Horn is going to make it. I think once the game started, I think he started to show. Had a nice kick return. Should have had two catches the other day. Pickett missed him on that out. He got separation on that out. So, I don't know. But I think Mechie feels like an odd man out.
1: Yeah, that's what it seems now. Seems like Horn has passed him here in many ways.
0: This dude said, any rookies play worth a crap. Just cut right to the point. Lee gave up a few. He almost had that pick six. He was inches away from what would have been a pick six. Hunter drew the hold. But other than that, I can't say I noticed Lee Hunter much. Freeling, I thought, was solid. Got beat momentarily inside on the pass to Brooks, but kind of recovered. Didn't let him get directly.
1: Keep in mind,
0: to
1: there
0: Bryce.
1: Wasn't much help on the interior for Freeling on the outside. It wasn't like the rest of the guys were playing well next to him.
0: I would argue Freeling was the best starting lineman. I understand that's like being the tallest Smurf. What about this dude says?
1: Save your Bryce jokes.
0: This dude says, "Is Mac? Are you seriously getting coaching criticisms in a preseason game? Oh yeah, I wanted to mention that. Yeah, a lot on Averro, right? It feels like. And don't get me wrong, Bone. There was some stuff that was done like in a vacuum. You'd be like, what the F? Like Chariless, you're in base defense, so Chariless, when they go three wide, Chariless is covering wide receivers. He got toasted twice. I would hope that they're doing that just to kind of test Chariless. And that it because that's the one thing we gotta remind ourselves. They're not out there trying to, you made the good analogy earlier. It's like a pitcher working on a certain pitch, and he might get rocked, but he might not be out there, like he's trying to work on something.
1: Yeah.
0: Like they tried the thing where Princely lined up over the slot receiver. Josh Norris was bitching about this on Twitter. Over the slot receiver, and then had a very long way to rush the passer and didn't get there, and then we gave up a big pass play. Are they just taking a look at that? And did they see? Okay, that didn't work.
1: Are they wanting to see certain situations that they can judge if that works or not?
0: Like,
1: definitely are doing that.
0: Like taking the starters out, Bone, in the middle of the second drive. Maybe they hold them to a field goal if they don't do that. Like
1: also
0: seriously.
1: The face mask penalty gave up some points.
0: It did. And right after that, though, they put all the backups in. It's like, that never happens. You think they're going to put all the backups in a regular season game? Josh Allen shredded them. Not saying he wasn't doing worse. So, like, I just think there's a lot of things that we got to remind ourselves. They're trying to look at stuff. Like, it was like when Bagel Guy earlier, Bone, Bagel Guy, he was saying, I just realized we should say Bagel Guy and the Cable Guy and the voice of Cable Guy. But anyway. I didn't know whose voice that was. You remember the Cable Guy? Cable Guy. Remember that? Or am I the only one?
1: You were doing a Willie P voice there.
0: Okay, anyway. Bagel Guy's like, why didn't they go max protect when the offensive line? Because they're trying to test the offensive linemen. Now, I know it sucks because Bryce's health is attached, but like they're not mid-game.
1: They're
0: like,
1: not trying to game plan within the game to win the game.
0: They just want to look at individuals and stuff like that. So anyway, that's why I guess we could chill with the coaches. But Averro, if you do some of that stuff, and like the cushion too also. The 4th-and-3 cushion. Like, is Averro telling them to do that, or is Shel Smith-Wade doing that on his own?
1: That was
0: why is
1: there
0: a 10-yard cushion on 4th-and-3?
1: That was way too much cushion for the push on
0: that. That don't make any sense. Regular season, preseason, why are you giving a 10? That's always bothered me. So anyway.
1: A reminder, our Uptown studio is presented by Harrah's Cherokee Casino Resort. Harrah's Casino Resort is WFNZ's official casino and sportsbook partner. When we come back, we turn our attention to the Hornets. A trade was made over the weekend for a backup point guard. What do we think about the deal? And what message does this send to the fans? 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
4: For me, I kind of felt like I was probably a little too loose, so I just had to take a step back and just focus on the main thing. Mishaps that I was doing on the field, I ain't never had did nothing like that, you know what I'm saying, and lining up all sides and stuff like that.
5: What I've seen him do is just make great plays on the boundary, back of the end zone, just some of those spatial plays where he can go attack the ball, find a way to get his feet down, and he's really attacked that part of his game, and that's something that I've seen him really improve on.
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3: When it's happening in sport.
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0: They say age 40 is a new 20, and that's because guys in their 40s, 50s, and 60s are walking around with the testosterone levels of their 20s. 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
11: Hey, y'all, it's Kyle Bailey coming up on a Monday show. We react to everything we saw in Panthers preseason game number 2 in Buffalo. 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We'll see you at 3 o'clock.

0: Doug Peterson definitely. We were busy this offseason, and so I think that the Hornets got better. And obviously, change is going to be tough for some people. But I think overall, the mindset is how do we just keep moving this thing in the right direction? The Carolinas deserves a really good basketball product, and we want to have something that's sustainable. And I think that we can year after year be competing in the playoffs for a championship. And so that's the road that we're going down.
1: Yeah,
0: and we love the support that we've actually gotten. I'm with Kobe. We'll shock some people. We'll be better than people realize. But ultimately, we have to create our own expectations and standards of how we want to operate within our hive. And that's what's really going to drive us throughout the whole year.
1: There you go. That is Charles Lee hanging with us, celebrating the schedule release bone on Friday. We had a blast hanging out with Coach Lee. And that is the money clip right there. That is the one bone that ended up circulating out there on social media. Shout out to Hornets Reddit. I feel like I can call my mom and say we made it. We were on Hornets Reddit.
2: Oh, hell yeah.
1: Hornets Reddit is awesome, man. They clip everything we need to hear as Hornets fans.
2: They will probably clip this in the next 4 minutes.
1: I'm sure their day is just made now that they got a shout out from Mac and Bone. But Charles Lee is not like, that came from me asking the question, like, how do you respond to the national media that says they make great moves for the long term, but they got worse for this season? And he ain't buying that. And I love hearing that from my coach. He got me a little fired up, Bone. And then they went out there later that day and made the trade for Dennis Schroeder and cash. It does cost a little bit more. I do think that if they were not trying to be competitive this season, Bone, they could have just let Christian Anderson learn on the job. They could have, hey, we'll give Sion some reps there, point guard. But they spent $7 million extra this year in the exchange based on the salaries. So it shows a little urgency that we are still trying to compete, even though we traded LaMelo Ball and we made trades for future assets. I like it, man. I like this move.
2: And it was just a matter of time before Dennis Schroeder ended up on the Hornets. Because, Mac, he is tied now with playing for 12 teams in his career with Chucky Brown, Jim Jackson, Tony Massenburg, Joe Smith, and Garrett Temple. They're all one behind the all-time leader, Ish Smith, for most teams played for.
1: Oh, man. I don't want to get rid of you, but but if we do, you might hit the tie that all-time record, Troop.
2: He's often traded, whether it's because he wears out his welcome or he's got a contract that's tradable or he's expendable. They're all different reasons. I've always liked him, though. I know that some people don't like it. I've always liked him, though, because I feel like he always produces. He always contributes. And right now, I don't know, Mac, if we have a lot of room to be picky about that backup point guard spot, because it's a pretty dire area. So adding Schroeder in there, I think there's upside. And you wait until Dennis Schroeder or Grayson Allen team up and bother the other team off the bench.
1: I'm here for it, baby. I saw a lot of nitpicking of this deal. I'm asking the Hornets fans out there, like, hit us up. 704-570-9610. Let us know your thoughts on it. I just am glad they did this. Because, again, it does show that, hey, we acknowledge if we want to compete this year, we needed a veteran backup. Anderson, I think we found out in the summer, Bone. I like the way he played in that final game, but I think every Hornets fan thought, man, he needs time still. You could even send him to Greensboro this year. You know what I mean? Give him some time there if they need to. I think Sion, like, we didn't want to see that experiment anymore. I don't think you can deny that the second unit got better. Now, listen, is he the most efficient offensive player? No. Is he a great shooter? No. But he averaged 11-5 last year. I love him defensively. Like, he is a guy with a motor defensively. He is a guy that on ball defensively will get into your shorts. And I don't think we necessarily have that.
2: Into your short pants,
1: strictly,
2: if you will.
1: Strictly in a platonic basketball set, sir. So I like that element. And he's just a veteran. I think he can create shots for others. And by the way,
2: he's an attitude also.
1: He does. He has a little swag to him, a little feistiness to him. Got that long wingspan that helps him defensively, 6'8 wingspan. He's going to play with a lot of shooters. So I know he's not a great 3-point shooter. Like, I think last year he was 33%. I think he's 34% for his career. But I think if he sets up, he's going to play with shooters. Grayson Allen, Royce O'Neal, Grant Williams, Miller or Khan when they're in there with him. So I feel like he can play off those shooters. It helps us, man. It makes us better.
2: Fitty, do you have some game show music you can play for me real quick if you have it? If not, it's all good.
3: Give me a second.
2: We're going to play Mac a game called Shrewd Moves. I'm going to ask you, can you name all 12 teams that Dennis Schroeder has played for?
1: How many can I get?
2: How many can you get?
1: Oh, man. Where's our game show music? Let's get to it. I
2: did it on the fly, so it's not Fitty's fault.
1: I can't think without game show music.
2: Right, yep. Well, keep in mind that the Hornets will be 12, so who are the other 11 teams?
1: Cleveland, Sacramento. Right? Those are the two most recent.
2: Yeah, you got that one.
1: L.A., the Hawks in Brooklyn, because he was with. That's part of the tie in here, is Jeff Peterson hammer tight from Atlanta and Brooklyn both. So now I'm at 5. I don't know if I know any.
3: I can help you out.
2: Go ahead.
1: What do you got?
3: Boston.
2: Got it.
1: Boston, yeah.
3: And we need what, a 7th team?
1: No, unfortunately.
2: We're halfway through now.
1: Yeah, we got to get to 12.
2: We're halfway through.
1: We got to get to 12.
3: What were the ones that Mac named?
2: All right, it's hard to keep track, so I'll go through these. Oklahoma City, the Lakers, the Celtics, the Houston Rockets, Toronto.
1: I was going to say Toronto.
2: Brooklyn, the Warriors, the Pistons, the Kings, the Cavs, and now the Hornets. There you go, baby.
1: Actually, Bone, this segment would have been easier if you told us to guess the teams he has not been on. Might have been a quicker segment.
2: We're going to play Ish Miss tomorrow.
1: Oh, my God. He is the new Ish,
2: That's
1: man.
2: That's another installment of Shrewd Moves. We will never play that again.
1: He is the new Ish. This texter says, y'all about as bad as Barkley on who he played for.
2: Who hasn't he played for?
1: Oh, my God. It's a Shrewd Moves. It's solid, man. Not spectacular, but solid and needed. By the way, a texter says, where is he at here? Texter would like a Moosa. We have a texter that would like a Moosa, Bone. Moosa!
2: Oh, he wants you to say Moosa?
1: Yeah. They were
2: Moosa!
1: There we go, baby. There we go.
2: You know, I've heard Walker Mailed, that's copyrighted by him when you do that. You got Moosa like that.
4: I love Johnson.
1: For EC? I got to pay royalties to EC for that?
2: No, you got to pay. You got to pay Walker on this station to say that.
1: Walker is...
2: He's the official agent of Moosa.
1: Walker salivating. Walker can't even say Moosa because he's salivating like he's

0: If I get an offer from Clemson, I'm gone. But the DB coach, for some reason, he did not want to offer me.
1: Wow.
0: He was like, you too little. I ain't said to him, but I'm like, I'm looking at the top of your head right now. Like, what you mean I'm too little?
2: The Kyle Bailey Show.
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0: 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Mac and Bone with you. We will all talk some NC State football coming up at 9:25. Wolfpack fans, be on the alert. We will make Fitty scoff. We will let him have to deal with a few minutes of Wolfpack talk. So that's coming up at 9:25.
1: Hey,
0: but
1: it could be worse. We could play Pat McAfee songs. All right, settle down.
0: That's true. That should be our threat to the audience. Y'all keep overreacting to the Panthers preseason game. We gonna play that full McAfee album, y'all. Don't make us play that auto-tune country. Oh, that's pretty funny. All right, anyway.
1: Although we do run ESPN Radio on our... Do we have to praise it then if we run ESPN Radio?
0: Oh, I didn't get the memo. We're in the group with Herb Street and Dan Orlovsky. We got to act like this dude is Kenny Chesney.
1: I have it right here. What a great bop.
0: All right. Right now, though, y'all, we have had our say. The text line has had their say starting at 104. On Saturday, Bone, let's bring in somebody who also loves this football team and who can give us his opinion of what worries him. How bad was it? How much freaking out should really be happening? This man's building a media empire, all right? You find him at Unnecessary Bluntness with his Twitter page and his podcast, at Dunk on Demand on Twitter. And now he's got the Panther Collective podcast with Joe Person and Sheena Quick. He is Dunk, and he joins us here on the Mac and Bone Show. Dunk, how you holding up after Saturday's ugly festivities, man? Dunk, we got you. Well, this ain't good. This is like, and we can't blame Chandler Zavala for this one, Bo.
1: That's not good.
0: Oh, God. What was done?
1: Well, we don't game plan a lot during the preseason, so we didn't test it out in advance. But regular season, that would never happen.
0: I know Fitty and Smoke were taking calls on Saturday on the post game. So what happened? These radio gremlins?
1: Maybe it's just a quick glitch.
0: Radio Gremlin snuck in here over the weekend. Oh my goodness. Anyway, this doesn't bode well for this hour too. This is a two guest hour, Bo.
1: I know. Normally we know this.
0: I'm getting a little nervous.
1: Normally we have a guest on before the 9 o'clock hour, so we're prepared for this.
0: All right, here we go. Fitty looks a little sweaty over there.
1: I've never been more scared in my life.
0: Fitty looks like he's a little nervous about whether or not this is going to work out for us.
1: Oh no.
2: Get you back in, okay?
0: All right, let's see how
1: just
0: this goes.
1: Pray for Dunk.
0: Fitty, are you confident, baby?
3: Not really.
0: What could have happened between y'all's post-game show and now? I just don't understand.
1: Let's just try this again.
0: All right.
1: Give him a good intro again, too.
0: Here he is. Dunk, Unnecessary Bluntness, at Dunk on Demand on Twitter. And now, the new Panther Collective podcast with Sheena Quick and Joe Person. He is Dunk himself. Dunk, what's going on, man? How you doing?
4: Good morning, fellas. Can you hear me?
0: Yes, there we go, yes, baby. Yes. There we go.
4: We got him. It's preseason, man. We don't overreact to preseason. We're working out the kinks.
0: I love it. Isn't it funny, though, Doug? We sitting here criticizing every Panther that did bad on Saturday, and now we're screwing up. Oh, man. What did you think of the first team offense and the performance? I mean, is it all on the offensive line? Is there anybody else to criticize? What did you make of their 9 plays? Stint.
4: I think when you don't get a first down until inside the 2-minute warning, and that came from a flag, it's a collective effort. But you gotta kind of look at the interior O-line, and it just shows the value of Rob Hunt and Dane Lewis. I mean, these guys, we paid a lot of money for them a few years ago, and we saw the kind of run game take a step back last year without Rob Hunt, but like without both of them this game, it was pretty alarming. Deion Walker looked like Reggie White out there dominating us. So, like, we know we need that interior offensive line, and it kind of starts and ends with the running game, and it starts and ends with them. So if we can't get that run game going, I think that kind of sets the tone for the rest of our offense, and that was missing.
1: Yeah, Dunk, how hard is it to evaluate anything involving Bryce, the receiving game, the run game, when, like you just talked about, how bad the offensive line was? We have a lot of people criticizing Bryce today. How do you know that the offense couldn't do anything without any time back there?
4: Yeah, it's tough, you know, because we invested in those guards because of Bryce being a shorter quarterback and knowing how deadly interior pressure can be. You know, he can kind of finesse around the tackles missing and doing whatever, but that interior is tough with anything. And so, again, just like being able to get a look at anybody it's tough. You know, Bryce is back there. You can tell his clock was – you have to get working on getting that clock back together after you haven't had a lot of live bullets. And so between that and the receivers, yeah, it's tough to get anything going, as we can see.
0: So do you think it is as simple, though, as like, hey, Zavala and Brady Christensen struggled, but as long as we have Hunt and Lewis healthy, we're good? I thought Fortner had some rough moments, too. Like, is it just a depth issue? Which, by the way, I don't know why I'm minimizing that, because that's not – like, O-linemen get hurt. That's not a good issue either. But do you think it's just a depth issue with this O-line?
4: Yeah, it's definitely a depth issue, but I keep harping on it. But those guys, they elevate the guys around them, Rob Hunt and Damian Lewis. Damian Lewis has been a godsend for Ikem Ekwonu, and Rob Hunt, just having him on the other side, we've had multiple centers. We've had Corbett over the years. We've had Mays. We've had Christensen. But when we've had at least Damian Lewis or Rob Hunt, it's helped all of them play a lot better, you know. And so the combo's a lot crisper. You get a lot more movement when you have bigger bodies. Because Brady Christensen is not the biggest guy in the world, and you're standing next to Rob Hunt, you can see a stark difference. So I just think having those guys, they're kind of the straw that stirs the drink, you know, for our offense.
1: Doug, what stood out to you defensively, both positively and negatively on Saturday?
4: Well, positively, we have a pass rush, so thank the Lord for that. And Princely, I mean, I don't know what the switch was. I don't know if he was bummed because he didn't think he was going to have to play in the Hall of Fame game. And then once he got the message, you know, they sent a message to him, and he did that, and he played well. But having that pass rush duo, I mean, it helped a lot. And we thought kind of that, okay, Phillips is going to be the guy, command attention and set up everybody else to do better. But Princely kind of led the charge himself starting it off. And he hit the quarterback four different times on his drops. And so I was excited about that pass rush overall. But the concerns is obviously the big plays. I mean, they tightened up in the red zone a few times getting that pressure. But you can't have that many blown coverages. So it's just frustrating that what we thought was our consistent point was our secondary. Now that we finally got a pass rush, it's like we're plugging one hole and another leak pops up. So they got to figure those things out.
0: Hey, if Princely was a little down the Hall of Fame game because he thought he was going to be in a jumpsuit dunk, I can relate to that. It's like thinking, Bone, that you're going to get a holiday off, and then you're informed, no, you're working. You know what I mean?
1: Yeah.
0: I feel like it might mess with your mind. What did you think, Dunk, about a couple of these coaching decisions in terms of playing time? The one was not sending the guys out for another series, right, and only playing them nine. Canales said, hey, we basically had a three-series cap on the offense. And then one that I thought was even weirder was the defense. Like, Gibson looks like he gets us off the field with a third-down sack. He got the face mask. I wanted to see, okay, can the defense hold him again like they did in the first drive? And then all of a sudden, all the backups are coming in the middle of the series. Did you have a problem with either one of those approaches?
4: Yeah, the substitutions mid-drive were a little weird. Like, it was a face mask. It wasn't like it was a challenge or, like, somebody got hurt, and it was, like, a long, extended, like, period of stoppage between the plays. It was just kind of like, I mean, I don't know if you even call it a hockey substitution. It was like it just came out of nowhere. You didn't realize it happened until you saw, like, Zaki Wheatley making a tackle down the field. We're like, wait a minute. It's JC and everybody else. So that was a little bit weird to me, and I guess we do things unorthodox, but I just never seen that one. But The drive with the offense, man, I actually kind of understood what the earned rep thing is now. I had a problem with it last year, but my God, if you can't get a first down on three series, you really don't deserve it. You couldn't earn a new set of downs, so yeah, you didn't earn yourself more playing time. So I don't know what going out there against the twos and the threes of the Bills would have did to prove anything, because if we struggled again, then fans are going to be even more mad.
0: Oh, God.
4: Maybe even more frustrated. So
0: if we couldn't block the twos,
4: yeah, there's more games and there's more practices. We got some good defenses and defenders we can go against to really try to sharpen our sword a little bit coming up.
1: Doug, one guy that's been impressive, whether it's been the practices, the fan fest, in the games, I've really liked AJ Dillon. I didn't realize he had the ability to catch the ball like he does. And now looking at this roster, I've even thought, is there an H-back role with his size? Is there a, maybe not a tight end spot for him, but a role that is similar where he can do multiple things? Do you see a roster spot here for Dillon? And what have you thought of him so far?
4: No, I agree with you. His all-around skill set is pretty unique, and for a guy that size, you know, and he moves well. He looks explosive. He has some juice, man, in that Hall of Fame game, and even the past game as well. Like, he just looks he looks the part, and for he's just a different body type than what we have. I don't know if we'll be able to keep four running backs. I doubt they do anything and move off of ETN this early, especially with him being the primary returner and guy like that. But man, he's a load, and we could in short yards, we could definitely use something like that.
0: Yeah, you said it, versatility. It's like, okay, you got that in your bag too. We know you got the big body. So yeah, I'm definitely intrigued as well. But then it comes down to roster math. What do you think, Dunk, about the wide receivers? We were talking earlier. I don't think you can deny that in the preseason games, Horn and Jasiem Reed, I think, have done themselves some good. But then the question is, okay, where's the cut line at wide receiver? Who do you think at the back? Who do you like at the back end wide receiver spots?
4: Yeah, it's got to be the same Reed, right? Like, he's gone from almost, hey, we have to get this guy on the 53-man roster to, hey, we may need to actually get him in the rotation. I mean, he's been dependable. He had that one drop in the Hall of Fame game, but he scored in both games. He's looked explosive with the ball in his hands. He's made some tough catches. He can play all three receiver positions, so he saved some roster space there. So that's definitely a guy that you have to kind of pretty much count into the equation. And Jimmy, I mean, what we saw in the Hall of Fame game, some of the route running, what we saw some of the route running in this recent game, and just the suddenness and the quickness. It seems like Jimmy just needs opportunities more than anything else. Like, he's a little bit more than a gadget guy. So we just got to give him the ball a few times, give him some targets. But I agree with you. I like those two guys to make it in there. And we'll see what Mechie does. I mean, Mechie had a touchdown as well, but the consistent production just all over the field hasn't been there compared to Jimmy and Jasiem. So I'll be curious to see how things shake out, but these things usually work themselves out. There's still a lot of ball to be played.
0: Mechie definitely feels like he's falling behind those guys. That's, you know, yeah. Even though he made the play when he was in there, it does feel that way. All right, brother. Well, hey, I'm going to defer to you on this. Tell us, because you got Panthers Collective, you got your stuff going. Tell everybody where to find you so you make sure everybody catches it and I don't screw it up like it's a Panther preseason drive. What all do you have going on right now? Because you're blowing up, man.
4: I appreciate it. Yeah, you can follow me on Twitter at Dunk On Demand. And then on YouTube, my personal YouTube page is at UB Sports Talk. But Panthers Collective, you can follow us on Twitter at Panthers HMA. And we're every week, me, Sheena, and Joe, we've been having a ton of fun with it, and we've been growing like crazy. So it's super exciting. And so you can find me, I guess, sometimes on WFNZ every other morning. You guys
0: yeah, man.
4: Hit me up.
0: All right, man. Keep up the good work, man. The new podcast is good. So keep up the good work, and thanks for hanging with us.
4: Thanks, fellas.
0: All right, there you go. That is Dunk. I'll just let him explain all the things because I'm not very good at explaining.
1: One cool part about doing what we do is when we're able to watch guys grow and really establish themselves with a presence in the media, whether it's locally, nationally, when we get someone on and we watch them. We had Mike Florio on, Mac, before he blew up, and then to watch him become one of the biggest stars over 20 years in football media was cool. We put Josh Pate on a lot when he was kind of unknown.
0: Chris Sims, believe it or not, as much as he annoys Panther fans now, when he was just getting into it, he came on.
1: It's always cool to get guys on and watch them. Todd McShay used to come on. Yeah. But Doug is a guy for the local Panther beat that's really starting to grow, and it's cool to watch that happen.
0: Definitely.
1: And then once guys get too big, they ignore us or they get mad at us and they move on.
0: And that is true. Chris Sims, yeah, he definitely got too big for us, man. Yeah, Josh Pate still comes on.
1: I remember
0: on,
1: when they would call us about Chris Sims, and you'd say, I don't know. We put him on again. I mean, I guess so. And then we put him on, and now it's like, oh, yeah, he was probably a guy we should have kept in touch with.
0: Bro, he wouldn't come to the phone. If we had the winning lottery numbers for tonight, he would not come to the phone with us just to get the winning lottery
1: number. We get his brother
0: number
1: on now, though.
0: That is true. Now we work on trying to get another Sims moving up.
1: By the way, we
0: got to
1: get his brother on soon.
0: So where do you – we hadn't talked about this in a while, Bone. Where do you stand on – do you have a problem with the defensive starters being pulled mid-series or the offensive starters only getting 9 plays in 3 series?
1: Either I think one. It's more about the defensive starters getting pulled. Did he give a reason why mid-series?
0: He said basically the drives were long drives and we just kind of didn't want them playing that many plays. He mentioned Horn and Jackson specifically as guys that were injured at the start of camp. So he wanted to get them out?
1: I guess that on the offensive side, Canales knew how bad the day was, and if there's an injury on top of that, it makes it even worse. So he got the guys out despite performance. They stuck to what their number was. Even though it wasn't good, I think he wanted to get the guys out of there because if someone gets hurt on top of that performance, it can be even worse than it was.
0: Seriously.
1: So that's one of the shining things, the bright light of this game, I would say, might be the fact that no one got injured in this game.
0: There you go. We do need to say that. Not that we know of. So far, it looks clean. I was more bothered. I know a lot of people are bothered by the fact they didn't get a fourth series. I kind of understand it because at some point you need to evaluate your depth pieces on offense. Like, you can't go the whole, what are they going to do, Bone? If they went three and out again, what are we going to keep going? You'd be in the third quarter playing starters. At some point, you need to cut your losses and say, "And hey, we just didn't have it. I got to evaluate other guys. They got to get snaps too." Plus, if we didn't have two joint practices coming up, one on Wednesday against Jacksonville and one next Wednesday against Houston, I'd have a problem with it. But we have joint practices coming up. The thing that bothered me was the first team defense coming off in the middle of the series. I honestly don't remember. I could be wrong. I don't remember seeing that from the Panthers at any point.
1: I don't see it any time ever.
0: It's so weird. And again, they just made a play that if Gibson doesn't get the face mask, we're making them punt, and we have played them to two series and 3 points. I wanted to see, okay, roll their sleeves up. Can they hold them again? Can they make them kick a field goal? The way they're rushing the passer, maybe they'll get another sack and put them out of field goal range. So I wanted to see the defense compete against one of the best offenses, because I thought it was. Like, yeah, we were giving up big pass plays, Bone, but we were getting them on the pass rush. Princely and Gibson and Gill and Phillips were cooking, man. So I kind of wanted to see them have a chance to finish that drive. So that annoyed me more.
1: When we come back for the first time, we're going to talk to the voice of NC State sports and the football side, specifically in this interview, Matt Chazanow. We'll preview the Wolfpack season, Mac. It feels like it's just about to start against Virginia not too far from now. We'll preview that game and more with Matt Chazanow next on Sports Radio 92.7 WFNZ.
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5: I don't want you guys backing off. 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

0: 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Mac and Bone with you. Cruising through a Monday show. Very level-headed Monday, Boney. Very level-headed. Except for Bebop's text.
1: Bebop, this might be the greatest day of Bebop's life.
0: Bebop's putting up numbers. Bebop is getting buckets today.
1: He's on a heater.
0: How many texts has he sent today, Bo?
1: How many texts has he spelled Bryce's name wrong in, though, also?
0: Does he do that for effect?
1: No, it's voice to text, apparently. But he has called him Price and Rice all day long today.
0: I'm trying to count his texts here. 7, 8, 9, 10, 11, 12... 13. Oh, my God. 14.
1: Keep going. Can we go for 25? Down the stretch he comes.
0: It's going to take more time because it's a little clunky here, this text system here. Anyway, I'll have to tally it. He has a very good chance. I think he's in the 20s.
1: But this is the guy that's too busy to call the show, though, when he's working.
0: Oh, my God. This texter says, is it wrong that I like Bagel Guy and Bebop? I mean, they stir it up. I will say that. Like, if everybody came on, said the same stuff we said, and texted the same stuff we said, we would not have the spice to the show. So I will say that guys like that do stir it up. They become kind of characters in their own way. With that said, though, I do worry about Bebop's mental. I do worry, Bone, about the dark place he is in.
1: The Bagel Guy issue, he tells you what a huge fan of Bryce he is, and then he almost takes joy when he struggles. So it's hard to figure out, like, what, you're really a fan? Bebop, we just know he's a maniac. Bagel Guy tries to hide behind the fandom, but then he rips Bryce. I can't figure that part out.
0: The best part is when Bone was explaining to me, like, knowing Bagel Guy. Like from the past or something.
1: Yeah,
0: and I'm like, okay.
1: He was a teammate of my late friend in college, Eric Walker. I played baseball.
0: So there's one thing you told me, and all of a sudden it all clicked. Where is he from?
1: He's from New York.
0: Yeah, there you go. I said, of course he is. That explains every angry text he ever sent.
1: I think he is anyway. I believe he is. Yeah.
0: All right. Anyway, are we ready to go, Fit? We ready to go? All right. Let's do this, baby. Let's talk a little Wolfpack football. I'm trying to stay a little reserved. But I am pretty damn optimistic about this Wolfpack football team, especially with a guy like C.J. Bailey coming back. Their new play-by-play voice is Matt Chazanow, and he joins us here to preview the NC State football season. Matt, welcome aboard the Mac and Bone Show. How you doing, man?
2: Doing awesome. Thanks for having me, guys. Good to talk to you.
0: Well, hey, let's start with getting to know you. What is your background? You're the new voice of State Athletics. What's your background?
2: Well, let's see. I lived in Winston-Salem 10 years, and then I did a bunch of national broadcasts. I'll give you the succinct version. I don't think you've got 8 hours for this interview.
0: Okay.
2: and then I moved out west. I did Wazoo for 9 years, and now here I'm back in my third season now here with the Pack.
0: Awesome. Okay, awesome. Because we hadn't talked to you since you got that
1: kid. A lot in common with me, Matt. I also was in Winston for almost 10 years. I went to high school with Chris Paul back in the day. I don't talk about it often, but it's a dear friend of mine, Chris Paul.
2: I'm sure he appreciates you coaching him up and making sure he can figure out how to play the game a little bit.
0: So, Matt, I'm sure you hear this optimism out there as far as State goes. This season, do you feel it? Like, how optimistic are you about this season? How good can they be, do you think?
2: I mean, I think the ceiling's as high as you can imagine. I mean, I think one of the things about this new era, the portal and roster turnover, there's a little bit of magic to it because everybody has more unknowns. And there are two elements to that. One of them is when everybody has new rosters, it's way harder to predict. So there's a wild card element because returners are less well known. Chemistry is totally unknown in some instances. And then it boils down, this is boring and true every year, portal or not, but it does boil down to health. You got to stay healthy. They had a great end of the year last year. They got banged up in the middle of the year. They're going into Pittsburgh with guys playing 50, 60 snaps who had really barely played at all. And they're nice players. They just were inexperienced, you know, so you got to stay healthy, and then there's a little bit of magic to you and the opposition. Like, how's it going to work out? You're kind of microwaving more than slow cooking now in this era.
1: Matt, we know the headliner for the Pack. It's at the quarterback spot with C.J. Bailey. What makes him so special of a talent? And when you're analyzing ACC quarterbacks, how high up the list do you put him?
2: He's one of the best. Yeah, I think he's up there. You've got Mensa in Miami. You got Bailey in the conversation. Heinschel at Pittsburgh's really good. I mean, there's a bunch of them. He's one of them. I think the thing with CJ that really stands out as a third-year starter, which is now an anomaly in all of this, is he's going to go out in Charlottesville. He's going to get to the line after that first special teams play, however the Pack gets the ball. He's going to walk up to the line, and it's going to be slow for him. He's done this before. This is his third year now, not only third year in college football starting, but same place. And he's doing it with guys in a really unique advantage for NC State. He's doing it with guys that he played high school ball with. He's got three of his high school teammates that he's throwing the rock to, running back and a couple of receivers. So the chemistry's baked in. They actually solved and increased their chemistry through the portal, which is the inverse of what most other teams do, probably every other team. It's very rare. So I think he goes up to the line with confidence and calm, and you can't say that about most quarterbacks in other spots.
0: No, that's so true. Very true. Having a third-year guy in the system with the same school that's that good, it feels like a big deal in the current climate. There's no doubt about it. Matt Chazanoff, voice of NC State, with us here on the Mac and Bone Show. So, Matt, I was a huge fan of Tony Gibson and what he did with that defense last year. Was DJ Elliott's first year, and there were some bumps in the road, and you know, as far as football goes, and then the tragedy he had to deal with personally. Man, I'm really hoping that he has a better year this year. The team has a better year this year. What do you think about the defense? Will they be making a jump forward on defense this year?
2: Well, you know, they didn't sack the quarterback enough last year. I mean, that's the statistical outlier. They were tied for third fewest in ACC sacks. I think that they'll be better. I really like the guys they've brought in. I really do. And what Coach Elliott had to deal with last year is just unimaginable. Anybody who's a parent or anybody, even if you're not, you know, Coach Elliott lost a daughter to cancer, and it just breaks your heart. And going through a football season with that going on, it's really impossible. I mean, these guys are coaches and they're well paid and they put the time into all this and all this, but at some point they're humans just like me and you, you know, they're just regular guys trying to have a family. And so it was heartbreaking. It was really hard to hear it, you know, and hard to know that was going on, and everybody wishes him the best. So, I do think that there are real bright spots to this defense on the field, you know, and I think that, the secondary is a strength. I love Aguirre. He's a middle linebacker transfer from Miami. And the returners they've got on the defensive line, Isaiah Shirley, Joseph Adetere, who was a little bit banged up last year. He's full go. He's a kid from Texas Tech, transfer from Texas Tech as of, you know, he's here last year, but didn't play quite as much as he wanted to. And they brought in Harvey Dyson, a kid from Tulane. He was in the playoff last year with the Green Wave. He led them in TFLs and sacks. And so they've got really nice pieces. You know, I think that this defense should take a step forward and very well could be, a plus piece, especially in a secondary. Brian Nelson looks great. They've got some really good players, all ACC level players.
1: Matt, how unique of a spot is this, really, for both sides to have a week zero game, but in conference? We know the reasons why. It's supposed to be in Brazil, but this feels like a very unique game for both Virginia and the Pack here in week zero.
2: It's a big game, boys. This is a big, big ball game. It's a really fun way to start the year. Last year, this game in Raleigh was actually a non-conference game. And this was the return schedule that they had flipped to Rio. And when that kind of fell through and the ACC went to 9 league games, they just soaked it up as a league game. So it was kind of scheduled as a non-conference game in a bit of an oddity, you know. But it's a conference game to start the year, and now it's a true road game for the Pack. And if you win it, you're off and sprinting. It's a great way to start the year. If you lose it, you're still okay, right? It's hard to win league road games. Any league road game's tough. But it's a great opportunity. I think it's one of the headliner games of week zero. You know, it's going to set the table for one of these two squads. Because let's not, Virginia was supposed to be the playoff team last year. You know, it wasn't even supposed to be Miami. Miami went all the way to the Natty. Right. It was supposed to be Virginia, and they got upset by Duke. Virginia had one of its best years ever last year. They were really good last year, and it came down to the very final drive in Carter Finley. It's a massive game. They have a new quarterback. They've got a lot of new skill position guys. Their offensive line returns mostly intact. Virginia's going to be good again. I'm super excited for it. I think that's kind of the headliner on the schedule is like, hey, how's this going to start? You know, it's not often you can say that.
0: No doubt. I'm pumped. That's going to be a fun one. That is going to be a real fun one. I can't wait to see it. Matt Chazanow, I want you to know, Matt, this should put a smile on your face. The optimistic stuff that you and we are saying about NC State football is bothering some of the Tar Heel fans listening to the show. I just want you to know that. Feels like we're doing our job. All right.
2: I feel like that's kind of my specialty.
0: Hey, you only headed into your third season. You got that down pat. You got that down pat, baby. All right, man.
2: I figured that out pretty quick. Yeah, I figured that one out.
0: All right, brother. Well, I feel like it could be a real fun season, and I hope they deliver it. And Matt will be calling it on the NC State Wolfpack Radio Network. Thank you, Matt. Appreciate it.
2: Love it. Thank you, boys. I appreciate you.
0: All right, there we go. Matt Chazanow, voice of the NC State Wolfpack. And by Tar Heel fans, there's really one that is just going, that is really, really having a hard time with Wolfpack optimism. And that is, ironically, Bone, the man who has been dubbed this radio show's director of Tar Heel football positivity, complainer in chief. Matt, we and Matt have ruined his morning, and I take a little joy in that.
1: I had to threaten to block him, not because I was mad. He was about to break the text line. He's spamming throw-up emojis over and over again, and he wouldn't stop, and it was slowing down the text line over here.
0: You are a hell of a blocker, though. You put a block on a texter. I feel like you block better than Chandler Zavala.
1: I haven't really.
3: Damon, I was going to make that joke.
1: I haven't really blocked anybody in the last. I blocked one this year because of being racist.
0: Yeah, but that should definitely be.
1: But I've not really done that a whole lot.
0: You think honestly. You block better than Zavala?
1: I think I do, yeah. But if the racist, I get out of there. But I haven't really blocked as
0: many. Picante says NC State is definitely winning that game against Virginia, and I agree it's the best game in week zero. So if Picante likes the pack, Bone, should I check my optimism at the door then?
1: Apparently he's one of the great gamblers of this generation, and it scares me.
0: Picante's picks is coming up, baby. Week one, Picante's picks. This man says he's going to win the listeners' money.
1: You said you're giving him one pick a week. He's got eight ready to go.
0: This dude, you getting one shot, kid. One shot. All right? Ronnie on Jersey Shore, one shot, kid.
1: He's allowed to pick until he loses.
0: Yeah, the pressure is on you, baby. I may actually put another 7 cents in my account and start trying Picante's picks.
1: Here's the inside. We are now, Mac, sponsored by Harrah's Cherokee Casino, who partners with Caesars.
0: Yeah.
1: So you're going to go sign up for Caesars now and get some free
0: bets.
1: They
0: got some deals for me, right?
1: They do, yeah.
0: So now
1: you're back because you're getting some freebies.
0: I'm a bonus bets chaser. I like to start the season. I start a new football season with a new gambling outlet, and I hadn't done Caesars, and now we have like through Harrah's. They're kind of like the sports book we're going to use. So yes, I should probably go get myself some freebies.
1: You put $10 in a deposit, Mac, and if you bet with the $10, then you get 10 100% profit boost bets. So if you use $10, you get 10 profit boost bets.
0: Okay, so that might be able to make me a little bit of money.
1: You have a week to use them, so I would save though. Like when you, so don't sign. I wouldn't sign up until like you regular season. When you want to use those?
0: Yeah, that's a good call.
1: Because now I have 10 to use for the preseason. Right? That's not really a good thing.
0: Oh yeah, you got to use those in the next week.
1: I can use them for baseball, but that's not really my thing right now. I'm not very good at it.
0: So
1: if you haven't signed up. When football regular season starts, do that, and then you're going to get a lot of profit boost that you can use within the first week of the season.
0: By the way, shout out. That's good advice. Shout out to you, Bone. Shout out to NC State's official university Twitter account. Their avatar is now the Slobbering Wolf logo. So Will Wade, we gave Will Wade a hard time for trying to push the Slobbering Wolf, and now look what happens. And they actually are using it.
1: By the way, congrats to Will Wade. They now have 5 scholarship basketball players.
0: There you go, baby. You can actually send a full on the court lineup of scholarship players.
1: Five more, you get a full practice, Will.
0: God, I want that man to fail.
1: A man who never needs full practice.
0: And will never fail.
1: Fitty Marwa with the latest update. He'll be better this time than last time. I know it. I feel it. I sense it.
0: Wolfpack AC says, no way State wins the game against Virginia. I've lived it too long. It is a spot, Boney. Isn't it a spot where they screw up historically?
1: The point spread is very interesting, is it not? For a game where you think they would either be even or it's still like 5.5, right, for Virginia?
0: AC's right. Off-season hype of State. And then it just comes crashing down in week. I get your fear.
1: And I think I think Virginia is a little bit under the radar from.
0: Oh, Finney.
3: Did y'all just spam my intro with NC State trash?
0: My bad, Finney. I forgot about you.
1: We're dancing to it, though.
0: I forgot about you. What you got, Fit?
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0: Again.
3: 704-334-9934.
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3: 704-334-9934.
0: Yeah,
3: Mac, this might make tomorrow's show, but I looked at ESPN.com. Future NFL power rankings for 2027 through 2029. Where do you think the hometown team checks in?
1: What's it based off of? Like, what are the parameters for this?
3: Like the state of the roster, your head coach, all you know, just future power rank.
0: 22nd.
3: Okay. Bone, you got a guess?
1: 19.
3: Mac was the closest. They came in 23rd overall.
0: That's annoying.
3: With an overall score.
0: It's annoying. I know it's where they slot us.
3: And here is their bold prediction. This is from ESPN's Seth Walter. The Panthers will draft a quarterback in the first round in 2027. That might not even qualify as bold, as Carolina has rightfully not extended Bryce Young beyond his fifth-year option.
0: Come on, Bryce. Prove it to this fool, man. Prove it to him.
3: The Panthers check in 23rd. That is second lowest in the NFC in the South. The Falcons check in 27th.
0: Of course. Fitty, I hate those rankings that have us, but only ahead of the Falcons.
1: Fitty, I'm concerned that next time you approach a woman with your phone number, you might give out the H&S roofing number, not your own phone number.
3: What's wrong with that?
0: Next time he's at Jersey Mike's, he needs to give his phone number out to use his rewards card. Fitty, I love the way you pronounce the word 20. Like, you really enunciate 20.
1: Let me hear it again.
0: Say it again.
3: 20.
0: I like that, man.
1: It's very
0: 20.
1: Posh.
0: You think so?
1: Yeah.
0: A little uppity 20?
1: Let me hear it again.
3: 20.
0: That's nice. That's nice, baby.
1: Now you say it.
0: 20.
1: Oh, Fitty's got you on this one. Fitty's got you by Twitter.
0: Advantage Fitty.
3: Always.
1: When we come back, now this may shock some people here. Sean Payton was trash talking, and we liked it. Sean Payton did something that was smug.
0: Hell yeah.
1: Smugly Do-Right did something on Friday night where he said, you know what, Smugly? And those purse lips? I see you there, big dog. You're going to find out what he said during the game about Atlanta. And speaking of Atlanta, we get you ready for their game. We get to Twins tonight. 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
5: It was always fun going against Awale. 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Obviously a great athlete. So, you know, it's excited to see, you know, coming out here and helping his team.
6: 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He's 6'6.5". So he really creates a dynamic possibility.
5: 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He has a great wingspan. He's fast. He's strong. So he has all the intangibles.
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22: Hey, y'all, it's Kyle Bailey coming up on a Monday show. 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We'll see you at 3 o'clock.

0: Coach, thank you. We know you win here in Atlanta, and it looks like you're going to continue that streak.
1: People dressed up as empty seats today, so anyway.
0: Thanks, Coach.
2: That is Sean Payton.
3: I love
2: Broncos TV Network pre-season coverage. That is him, Bone, in Atlanta, mocking the Atlanta Falcons fans for not showing up for the preseason game. That's funny. Sean Payton annoys me, but you're right, Bone. That's well played.
3: Maybe Sean Payton's just misunderstood this whole time. We kind of like him around here.
2: Oh, that is so well played, man. The Falcons, I'm very disappointed. Here's the one thing that the Panthers... Well, they kind of ruined my Saturday a little bit the way they played, but they also ruined this part of my Monday. I was so ready to clown the Falcons for how horrible they looked. Tua dropping that pass or that snap in the first series, first team offense going two series and no points, making fun of the meme of Penix pointing to Tua like, what's up with this guy? I mean, it's so glorious on Friday night. And then the Panthers came out and said, hold our beer on Saturday on offense.
3: Yeah, we didn't even get to the show to do that.
2: I know, man. Dang, Panthers. Can't even make fun of the Falcons today. All right. Anyway, Boney, we also want to shout out everybody texting in, whether we thought you were overreacting, whether we argue with your text, or whether we agreed with it. We love them. We love the passion. The WFNZ text line is powered by Affordable Siding and Windows. They are your hometown improvement experts. Coming up in sports tonight, Boney, we've got obviously a bunch of baseball games, including Braves and Twins tonight.
3: How about the series that starts tomorrow, Mac? It's hard to believe, but here come the Baltimore Orioles. They got a series with the Yankees who can't score to save their lives. Baltimore not had a great year, but yet they find themselves right now in the postseason. Swept the Rays, man.
2: They got one more today against the Rays.
3: Oh, they do?
2: Yeah, they got one more, but they beat them three straight. We'll see what happens today.
3: I'm sorry, I thought the series was over.
2: The Orioles are such a confusing, frustrating roller coaster ride of a team, Bone. They have had so many pathetic moments. They're horrible defensively. They have had some brutal stretches. They also then made four or five trades at the trade deadline as sellers. And I thought they were done. I thought the season was over. Thought I could finally relax. And they have pulled me back in. This third wild card spot in the AL, Bone, it's like seven teams within a game.
3: It's not necessarily on Baltimore being great, although they played better. The AL is just a complete mess. The Yankees can't score against these teams somehow.
2: Two games under 500. Yeah, we'll see. I just don't know. The Orioles can beat them. They also could get swept by. Yankees, who the hell knows?
3: Yankees scored 10 runs on Wednesday, and then they scored three the next three games total. They went two. They went 0-1-1 in three games, run scored.
2: That feels a lot of Orioles-like. It could be a good matchup, actually. Yeah. Could be a good matchup.
3: Yankees pitching is good, but the rest of it is just a mess. So that should be a fun series.
2: All right, let me
3: That's not tonight, though, so we just basically yap for nothing.
2: That'll be tomorrow. Let's read some of these texts here. This texter says, I don't know all the hype about NC State. CJ Bailey's overrated, and App State's going to beat the pack in Raleigh in week four. This is not vintage App State, though, sir. Right?
3: No, it's not.
2: Matter of fact, to that point, Bone, weren't you looking at a CBS rankings of all the...
3: Fox Sports.
2: Or Fox Sports, of all the FBS schools, and App was behind Charlotte even in the rankings.
3: App was 104, Charlotte was 102, UNC was 100.
2: I hope
3: I'm
2: wrong.
3: By the way, the Braves don't play until tomorrow, by the way. They're off today.
2: Oh, I thought it was today.
3: No, they're at Minnesota tomorrow.
2: We're just making sure you're ready for tomorrow's game.
3: They do play today.
2: Yeah, they do.
3: What's that texter?
2: I looked it up this morning. Today, 7:40.
3: Texter, apologize for that.
2: 7:40 in Minnesota. He went over to clean up an aisle. There wasn't even a mess in it.
3: Trying to tell us we're wrong. We'll be wrong in our own, sir.
2: This texture says, y'all defending Bryce, but Shorty couldn't even get his pass over a linebacker. I knew that batted down pass was going to get called out. And it sucks, too, because he made the right read. Tremble was open. Bernard just made a hell of a play, man. He stopped rushing and just jumped up, got his hands up. It was a good play. Sometimes you got to give them credit, man. They get paid too, Boney.
3: Also, Buffalo, pretty good team.
2: They are. They're damn good. Let's see what else we have here. So we're not getting first string reps because they're scared the second and third string defense will shut them down also. I don't know. It's just a theory. I hope that's not the case. Let's see. Here's a text, Bone, from Vic. He says, judging... judging by the Panthers' execution, let's not execute anybody just yet. But these preseason flops have got to stay. Tried the old John McKay joke, Boney. Said preseason flops have got to stop. That is Jackrabbit Vic, who says he used to be Michigan Vic, and he has transferred to the South Dakota State Jackrabbits.
3: What? By the way, Max, some NFL news here. From Jets camp, we hate to see this. Breece Hall went down untouched while running after a catch today.
2: Oh, those are the worst.
3: Yep.
2: Those non-contacts.
3: That's horrible.
2: This texter says,
3: especially for those that are, you know, that are, I mean, obviously for him, but fantasy football drafts are going on too right now. I'm sure Breece Hall was a guy that goes up there pretty high.
2: Definitely. Unnamed texter says, did you guys hear this one? Zavala decided to get 6 pressures instead of 5 in honor of Jaden Daniels. He didn't have that many, man. Not quite that many, but that's funny. Panther,
3: did you hear that 5 guys has to become 6 guys now?
2: Got to change the number on the restaurant. Those jokes are funny, man.
3: They're all over the place.
2: Those jokes are funny.
3: Getting clowned by every minor league baseball team. I told you that cross-country stats website ripped them. I mean, everybody's got their piece of Jaden Daniels.
2: And I feel like he deserves it. It is absurd. And I realize it might be his camp driving it, maybe his mom driving it. I'm sorry, man. They've done it to him. Like, it's a bad look, and it reflects badly on him. You're in training camp trying to bounce back after, you know, a 5-win season last year. Yeah. I mean, with all the injuries you had. Panther Bo says that Joe Brady is a tryhard. The nerve of him, Bone, to scheme up plays in a preseason game to make our coverage look bad.
3: Yeah, he needs to apologize for that.
2: He was a little frisky with some of that play calling.
3: Dave Canales should have confronted him and said, hey, why are you trying out here for? Trying to prove yourself your first game at home?
2: How about this guy, Bone? App State Tick says, damn, Mac, we just got to love that football's back. All these boys are just enjoying spitting venom over a practice game. Overly anxious for the real deal, which will be here soon. Can't wait. Then I can state my honest opinions. Not until then. Oh, my God. Did Logic just enter the text line? Holy crap, so, Elizabeth. I may be having a big one.
3: So he's pissed off when I say it yet.
2: That's a rational text right there. Now, we can't do all that, but we got a 4-hour radio show. You know what I mean? But I like that. That's a rational text right there. All right, we're out of here, y'all. We are out of here. Stay tuned, though, baby. Panther talk all day long. They'll recap it and talk everybody through it here on WFNZ. Colin Hoggard, Show of Sports Today, coming up next. Good work today out of the Bone Man, the Fit Dog. Good work out of the Fit Dog, baby. We will talk to y'all tomorrow. Stay tuned. 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
5: Darren Waller is a move that I called it enormous news last night on Twitter. I do think it qualifies. Former Pro Bowl tight end signing with Carolina. You know, you do worry about a guy 33 years old, I guess, who has kind of been in retirement, out of retirement, played 1 year last year, missed a bunch of games, but was productive when he was on the field. So I understand tempering expectations for how much he will produce over a 17-game season. But, buddy, if he could stay healthy for 15 games, based on what he gave Miami last year, 6 touchdowns in 9 games. I mean, you look at his rankings among qualifying tight ends last year in the NFL, he fared pretty well. So I like this addition for Carolina.
4: The Kyle Bailey Show. The Panthers are back, and so is Carolina's number one pregame show. Before every game, join Mac and Kyle Bailey for a countdown to kickoff. 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

0: I told you I had some intrigue in this game because rookies always draw me in. So once I saw Haynes King was playing, that this was going to be a game that I would stay with for a while. And the thing that I loved the most that I saw from him last night was I saw that head turning. What do I mean by that?
1: Yeah.
0: I saw that head turning, meaning he's going 1, 2, 3. You know, he's reading the progression and not just getting out there using his legs, because that's the number one knock against him was, can he throw at the NFL level? Nice job by him in the first game. Now we'll see how he does with expectations, because he's going to be expected to come out and play really well going forwards. 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
10: Are you sure we should get matching tattoos on our first date?
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0: How are we doing, Queen City? It's a football Monday, not the football weekend we were hoping for, but Charlotte FC gets it done. A historic debut in Major League Baseball. The Hornets make a trade, and the Panthers lay an egg, particularly on the offensive side, 29-14. The boys fall to the Buffalo Bills in preseason game 2/1, depending on how you're counting. Young Master Shropshire, how are you doing on this Monday?
1: I'm doing good. I mean, definitely disappointed by what we saw over the weekend. Not the outing that we expected at all, Colin. I think that, you know, with the prediction that you gave with the score, it was close to being flipped in the opposite direction. Just the Panthers starters is absolutely doing nothing out there. So that was disappointing to see. I think there are a few positive things to take away, but that list is definitely a hell of a lot shorter than the things we can be, you know, complaining about.
0: Well, today we'll get to work on our preseason reps after a disappointing effort. The first team offense stealing the show in terms of laying the egg and the stinker. Offensive line issues, particularly in the interior, immediately evident. Mm-hmm. On the very first play of the game, as Brooks gets, or on the first Panthers play. And, you know, we heard 10 to 20 plays, 2.

0: three drives? How about nine plays in three drives?
1: Is that why Bryce's number is nine?
0: Not what we were looking for. I will ask you, given the fact that it was Buffalo Bills debuting their new stadium, mm-hmm. an energized crowd, Joe Brady, first-time head coach, Josh Allen had himself, you know, his first child. I feel like they were jazzed up for this one in a way that we were not.
1: Yeah, I mean, maybe there's some factors that play into that, but even with that being so, it's the defense that shut down our guys. I mean, yeah, the first team for the Bills offense did look good. I think that there are plenty of positive things to take away from, you know, some specific people on defense.
0: Oh,
1: but
0: yeah.
1: I think, you know, whenever you really look at the flip side, you know, what was the Bills defense up for? You know, protecting the house in the first preseason game? Maybe. But it just felt like a pretty inept effort there out of the first team. And I think a lot of it can be boiled down to what you saw on the interior line. Because I think, you know, there are some positives. I think, you know, Monroe Freeling looked pretty decent out there in his first start. So I think that there's things to take away from that you can say, all right. But I think as a whole, most Panther fans probably feel like, let's just throw that preseason game in the trash for the most part and just move on.
0: Yeah, I felt like it, you know, it wasn't as bad on the second watch as it felt on the first watch.
1: Yeah.
0: As is so often the case. But, you know, immediately you have, you know, Zavala getting beat across his face. And that's, to me, it feels like a tough block. You have a guy, he's playing left guard. The defensive tackle is lined up between him and the center on a play going right. And you're asking him to, you know, cover that ground and get to that guy. Tough ask for Zavala, but not what you're looking for. And then Brooks gets bottled up immediately on that one. You did have Trimble get a six-yard catch on second down. Third down, nobody was open.
1: Mm-mm.
0: Nobody.
1: No.
0: This receiving corps was open.
1: Well, and the good thing is that I guess technically you got a first down, but then it got called back from a penalty, so
0: we'll get there.
1: You can look at
0: that's
1: it like
0: a couple
1: that.
0: Drives away.
1: Oh, yeah.
0: That's a couple drives away. Second drive, though, play action pass to Brooks, picked up 9 yards. Second down again. The interior defensive line blows up the run on second short, and then third down. Nice play by the Buffalo Bill rushing it off the edge. Bryce has got Trimble open. Could have been a first down. Ball gets knocked down, and so now you're punting again. Then the third drive for the starters, you start with Brooks, 6-yarder, and then you get Coker, you know, a nice 9-yard screen pass, except for the fact that Fortner had, you know, it was a run pass option, and Fortner had run downfield a little bit. He realized it as soon as he did it and tried to dance back just about a yard, you know, beyond. I don't know if that one gets called in the regular season, but it was called, and then, you know, instead of having first and 10 at midfield, maybe get a little momentum going at second and 9 at the 36, Bryce ends up getting sacked on third down, and your starters are done.
1: Yeah, done. Cooked. Finito. And I know that Bryce said that, hey, I want to go out there tonight, and that they wanted to play more. Because, I mean, as an offense, you talk about confidence and momentum. I mean, that's just a kick in the pants right there for your first action in preseason this year. With 9 attempts, you guys can't do anything with it. And you look at the Buffalo Bills, like, first drive to where they have, you know, two pretty explosive plays mm-hmm. immediately. And it feels like right back, if you're a Panthers fan, you're right back to the, oh, so we can't have explosive plays again. Right?
0: Okay, now that's my question.
1: Like, the frustrating thing is why does it look so easy for other teams to have explosive plays? And it seems like it is the most difficult thing in the world for this team to do.
0: Well, do we think that they were, in the words of Frank Reich, keeping it vanilla?
1: I mean, you would assume that the Bills were too, right?
0: Okay, answer the question, though, please.
1: Were they keeping it vanilla? I mean,
0: I'm asking you if you thought that they kept it vanilla, both on the offensive and defensive sides.
1: I mean, potentially, yeah. But I think at this point you would hope so. You would hope that they kept the vanilla at this point. But no, I mean, they're obviously not showing everything in the first preseason game. But maybe after the first 2-3 and outs, you'd say, okay, maybe let's mix in something that we think might work. And, you know, might be able to actually get the chains moving. Because I know that
0: they did. That's the thing about it. That's what I'm saying. Like, you want to be so negative on it. They did. They picked up a first down. They had a penalty on their center. But the play calling did get them a first down. Like, they were moving the ball.
1: I mean, I guess they technically did, but whenever, like, you're looking at the other team that's playing, I think Panthers fans have frustration, is because you feel like you're right back again to last year, where you feel like the conversation is, why can't we move the ball? And, I mean, whenever you got the first down technically, but then it gets called back, I mean, yeah, so you didn't get a first down at all. So I think that that's, that was our largest chunk play with the starters, that was like 9 yards. And that's just, it's a tough look for your first time, you know, for your first team offense going out there for the first time. I think it leaves a rotten taste in your mouth for, you know, the next week until you potentially see them again, and hopefully they get closer to that 20 snap count. Because I know that was what something that Dave Canales said was, you know, 10 to 20 snaps. He said after the game he was hoping to get them closer to 20. But as was already pointed out in the text line again, that they didn't earn the opportunity to go play 20 snaps. And I think Dave Canales needs to find a better way to phrase that, because I think they definitely earned more reps, because the first 9 that they put out there weren't good at all.
0: Bryce Young, 3 of 5, 18 yards, was sacked one time, the final play of his outing on Saturday. You mentioned it, long of just 9 yards. Not the offensive output that anybody is looking for. Were you disappointed that they did not come back out after that third drive?
1: Yeah, I was. I was, especially because we hadn't got to that. We haven't even gotten to the double digit, the 10 to 20. We haven't got there yet.
0: I didn't think they had much for him. I didn't need to see any more of them, to be honest with you. I was not disappointed they didn't come back out there.
1: Yeah, well, I mean, especially, like, if you are a part of the bubble wrap, the guys, too, I think that makes sense. Like, you're just going out there and putting nothing good on film. Let's just go ahead and pack it up and move on the next week. You know, get into the joint practices, what have you. Like, if you want to look at it that way, like, was I surprised that they didn't go back out? No. Was I a little bit disappointed that was all we were going to see from them? Yes. Because, I mean, we've heard really good things about some of these starters, you know, in training camp. T-Mac didn't even get a target in 6 routes. You know, Jonathan Brooks, not really up to him, but the offensive line did not help him look explosive at all.
0: 3 attempts, 5 yards.
1: Yeah.
0: That's a 1.7.
1: It's pretty much about as bad as you're going to get without ending the day with a negative. So I think that, yeah, I mean, would I have liked to have seen him again? For sure. Am I understanding as to why? Yeah, I guess. Let's just pack it up and move on to the next one. You know, it is preseason. These games ultimately do not matter. But, you know, just for the first time seeing your guys out there, you would want to see at least a little bit more than that.
0: For sure. For sure. I was hoping. I mean, we've been talking about how this team needs to get off to a good start, and a big part of that, you know, for the regular season will be this offense. But, you know, I did not need to see the more of that group out there. I think they look like a group that was prepared to go out there and play 10 to 20 plays and not really a full game. And you mentioned T-Mac, no catches, no targets, no nothing, just kind of cruising out there.
1: Running cardio, baby.
0: It seemed like during his time out there. Now, on the defensive side, you mentioned it, did feel like you saw some things. Granted, you did have two, you know, the first two pass plays netted nearly half of the football field with Mike Jack being beat on one. But, and I don't know, we know there's a lot of connections between Buffalo and Carolina. I was curious if they were like, listen, we're trying to get our linebacker situation figured out. We want y'all to run these guys through the ringer. Or if Joe Brady was just like, 53, that's who we're going after. Because either way, we definitely saw a lot of Claude and Chehalis in coverage at the behest of Joe Brady in that offense.
1: Yeah, well, I mean, Joe Brady in the offense probably said, oh, Devin Lloyd, the guy that's number 27 on the NFL top 100, let's throw to where he's not. Let's throw to the other guys. See where they stack in the NFL top 500 and see if they're in there somewhere. And they didn't look like it. You know, something of note was Devin Lloyd wearing the green dot as well. So, you know, I think we could kind of figure out that was going to be what the case was going to be. But Devin Lloyd looked good out there. But as you mentioned, the other interior linebackers, pretty rough day at the office for them, particularly early, as, yeah, they got they got picked on pretty frequently.
0: But you got pop plays from both Phillips and Devin Lloyd, as you mentioned, on that first drive. And Phillips making his presence known on back-to-back plays. Of course, the third down one where he couldn't wrestle Josh Allen down, not a sack. So does that technically count as production? Is he forced the incompletion? We can debate that. But that is also the exact worst type of play to watch a quarterback play before you watch Bryce Young in this offense come out and look completely inept.
1: Yeah.
0: Where he's like, cool, you have this mega million pass rusher. Well, I'm just going to stiff arm him and just keep him there and I'll throw the ball away.
1: Yes. And then you look, and then Bryce goes out there, all 4 feet of him, and you're like, oh, all right, well, there's our guy. Bryce.
0: Josh Allen.
1: He looks good, dude.
0: I mean, that's the thing. Like, some of the plays he made, and, you know, there's one throw particularly that every time I'm layering it over the sideline right at the first down marker, Josh Allen was out there doing Josh Allen things.
1: He was. He's already in midseason form. They don't need to show him out there one more time for the rest of the preseason. I think he's ready. He made some great plays. Gibson with the unfortunate face mask.
0: Which,
1: and Josh Allen calling for it as he's being brought down.
0: Immediately, not even sacked, just going, pointing at the official going, you saw it, right? You saw it, right? Golly, these quarterbacks, man.
1: If that's the one thing.
2: I felt the little tug. Felt the tug.
1: Yeah. Yeah, if that's the one thing you want to complain about when it comes to Josh Allen, I'll give you that. He is a whiner. That is for sure. But
0: he
1: then,
0: was technically correct, though.
1: He was correct. And then to absolutely break Gibson's ankles a few plays later for the touchdown was insult to injury. So, you know, it was a bit of a rough showing. I think also on the third drive for the defensive starters, them being starting to be pulled like mid-drive didn't help the remainder of the first team defense in there look any better. So I think, Princely had a decent day. Willie did not have a great day, but I think, you know, Devin Lloyd, Jalen Phillips, Princely, you feel pretty good about those guys coming off of that game.
0: You mentioned too some plays made by the defense that the Shaw Smith Wade hit on Kyle Allen.
1: Loved that.
0: But here's the thing. Did you see the chunk of grass that came up on that play?
1: Mm-hmm.
0: Like, I wonder, because there's definitely some reports about that field not being top-notch.
1: Yeah.
0: I wonder if any of that factored in.
1: Yeah, it seemed to be something I noticed throughout the entire time is that it looks like big old chunks of grass were coming up.
0: It was like two big chunks on that hit.
1: Yeah.
0: That had to be tended to immediately because it was no longer serviceable.
1: Yeah, no, they had some bad divots. It's like me out there on the golf course just absolutely just flat-footing them right into the dirt. So some of them might have to fix, but hey, it's preseason for everybody, right? I guess that includes the groundskeepers, and hopefully they can get that in better order before the actual regular season starts because that might be a problem. Another guy in the defense I think we need to highlight will be Cam Gill, former UFL guy. He went out there, had a pretty darn good day. Got a sack.
0: Showed off that speed.
1: Yes, he did. Ended up with a sack, too. So I think quite a few of the edge rushers in general had decent days, but there's definitely some problems across the starters and the backups whenever it came to the defensive side of the ball as well.
0: Aaron Hall was also in on that sack that Cam Gill had on their third drive. Another quality effort felt like out of Hall as a depth piece for that defensive front.
1: Yeah, definitely a guy that's making the push for his name to be a part of that 53-man roster. It's also, the starters for defense, but you're also not seeing Derek Brown out there with love. Can't wait to see him. Feels like that's a guy that's an ultimate bubble wrap because they saw the defense with and without him a year ago and then 2 years ago. So definitely not rushing him back with that knee soreness. There was a few guys on the defensive side of the ball that definitely made their presence felt. I think, Ransom had another okay day. I think that the Bills should have scored on that one running play. I forget who was the running back. I think it was Ray Davis. I think whenever he collided with his own offensive lineman and then into Lathan Ransom. But I think he's going to be a guy that you see a lot of throughout this preseason. They seem like they're really trying to get some reps under his belt.
0: Not a lot to like on the offensive side. Just 61 yards rushing, just 163 yards passing. No real big plays, no explosive plays on the day, but lots of guys on the defensive side making their presence felt. 704-570-9610. 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Jump into the conversation. 704-570-9610. When we come back, your thoughts from the Panthers laying an egg 29-14 in week 1/2 of the preseason. We'll talk about it and plenty more. Willie P will join us at the bottom of the hour as well.
3: I'm Will Pomagic, and this is your Charlotte FC Minute. 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After Brant Bronico and Liel Abada scored in the opening minutes, Chase Adams of Columbus pulled one back before halftime. Then Dean Smith showcased the crowd's newest acquisition, Alan St-Maximin, and he did not disappoint the gaffer.
4: Yeah, I'll probably risk a few odd looks from my performance team by putting him in at halftime, but you know, I made that decision because I just felt that we needed him at that time as well. And I think, I said last week, the way you're getting fit is by giving him minutes as well. And, you know, it's good that he got, well, 51, 52 minutes today, you know, and showed again glimpses of what he can do against players in this league.
3: And Maxi, an ancillary contributor.
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10: My hope was 20-ish plays, but I also had a three-series cap in my mind. We didn't earn those extra reps. The first quarter was over. We had three series. We went three and out three times. So we got to do better. We got to move the chains. We got to make sure we have more opportunities for those guys. But the intent of it was get your mind ready. We're going to play football. We had three series. We didn't come out with much out of those series, but that was also a part of the plan.
0: Plan not to get much out of those first three drives.
1: Yeah, I want to reword
0: See?
1: That.
0: See, vanilla.
1: Yeah. This was exactly
0: we don't even
1: the
0: want
1: play.
0: First downs. We're so concerned about our linebacker position. We said three and outs, boys. Just send out the linebackers so we can get a good evaluation of the linebackers. That's playing chess, not checkers.
1: Exactly. Yeah. Apparently, the Bills game, they honed in on the defensive outlook of things and said offense, just get off the field. We want the defense tired, we want them exposed, and we want them beaten up. Three and outs, boys, 12 yards, get off the field.
0: Look at Luke Fortner, offensive MVP, making sure that they didn't pick up a first down and ruin a brilliant plan from Dave Canales and the coaching staff. We check in on the WFNZ text line, powered by Affordable Siding Window, 704-570-9610. If you want to jump into the conversation, we saw the Panthers get some preseason reps on Saturday. Let's get some preseason reps for the text line, Shroppy.
1: Let's do it.
0: Bird Dog Blackberry, I can't believe Dave said they didn't earn more reps again. I had no problem with it. I really didn't. I didn't think they had much, and I was ready to move on. You guys don't have it today. Pack it up. Deal with what you put out there on the field. If we told you you're going to get two or three drives, you got three drives. You didn't do anything with it. Have a seat and come back next week.
1: I just think that the way he words it is a problem, because saying that they didn't earn it. Okay, so on the second drive, they go down and score a touchdown. Are they earning more plays? Are you still taking them off after the
0: third
1: drive?
0: You really get caught up in the preseason semantics on this one.
1: Yeah, I know, but it's like...
0: Did they play well enough to continue to represent the Carolina Panthers out there on the field? They did not through three drives.
1: No, the backups looked better than they did, which is a problem. Yeah, I don't know. It's just a weird way of phrasing it. And I was just like... No, what he should say is I just wasn't happy with what they're seeing. The second team deserved the playing time, is how he should say it. But saying that they didn't earn more
0: you
1: snaps.
0: You said the exact same thing.
1: Yeah, but it sounds different.
0: To your ears.
1: Maybe.
0: Run the Rock, how in the world is this not the outcome you were expecting? The starters never play well in the preseason and barely play well in the regular season for that matter. It was exactly what I expected. Tim hates tanking. Chandler Zavala still on the team. Shouldn't shout out to Scott Fitter on the 2023 draft class. What a massive whiff. Yeah. Zavala... I've try not to be too negative on somebody, but yeah, it's about time. Let's find out if we get somebody else that can do a better job, because he's just not doing a job.
1: No, he's not. Don't get me wrong. You know, love that he's a great chef. Maybe he can be a personal chef for somebody on the team. But yeah, him at guard, I think we've seen enough at this point, right, to where you're like, okay, I don't think it's going to work out. They seem like last year seemed like maybe he was figuring some stuff out. But that's two pretty rough showings in a row, and especially that one against the Bills. I mean, he's pretty much every play that you see of the All-22, he's given up something on those first three drives. And
0: yeah, he got shoved into Bryce's lap on one.
1: Yeah, it's not a good look. So Dan Morgan will be, I'm sure, monitoring the backup guard position here whenever cutdown day rolls along. The good thing is that Zavala isn't a starter. So
0: shout out to all the texters, though, that said I was crazy worrying about Hunt and Lewis during the training camp, though. Shout out to everybody. Travis says, don't forget about our inside linebacker play. Outside of Lloyd, we still have issues. We need to pull the plug on the Wallace experiment and go get one via free agency. Don't think those cries are going to stop, but I don't know that it's going to happen.
1: Yeah, no, it seems like that's going to be something that people are going to be begging for a while. I know some people are interested in bringing in like Shaq Thompson back into the squad. I think the reason we were fine with his departure was because he was so injury prone, right? And he had a good year last year with the Bills. But at the same point in time, like, yeah, you could afford him, but how interested would he be in coming back to this team? And then you look at some of the other names out there. I just don't know if, number one, they fit the price point, or if they're just really what this team's looking for. But maybe you'd say it doesn't matter. Pretty much anybody could be an upgrade, and I'm not quite there yet. But Chehalis and Wallace, definitely we need to find somebody to step up here.
0: I will also ask who that you're going to find in free agency is going to play very much. I'm a believer that they are going to be running a lot of dime package stuff with Lloyd as the lone linebacker out there, particularly on second and third down. To me, yes, you want to go get somebody, but I don't know if it's anybody that's actually going to be on the field that much ultimately.
1: Yeah, but it at a certain point, too, it gets to be – you know, insurance for health, where, okay, if Devin Lloyd get like that, I think that's the doomsday scenario right now for this team is either one of those two big dollar guys you just brought in dealing with some stuff, even if it's just for three or four games, that can be pretty drastic because the depth behind Devin Lloyd and Jalen Phillips, I think, are starting to prove that they are pretty lacking. Now, maybe not as much with the edge rushers. They did have a good day on Saturday. But maybe if they're going up against ones constantly, who knows if like Thomas Inkoom's going to be a guy that has the impact, if Cam Gill's going to be a guy that has the impact that they had, you know, later in the game versus the twos and threes.
0: Definitely feel better about the pass rush collectively.
1: Yes.
0: Just in terms of the depth pieces and bringing guys in that can make some plays. Thomas Inkoom also made a nice play in the run game as well. Big Cat Dance has flushed that one on to the next one. Greg says, I'm glad we're getting these out of the way because this is what we've looked like in the regular season. Trucker T, everyone relax. It's the preseason. Slingshot, Colin is making excuses for that pathetic display. They deserve some vitriol for that. I was merely asking the question. I don't think they want to show much. I think they do intend to attack more downfield than they've shown. And so I understand you're bringing up and people are bringing up about the check down offense and all the things that we've seen. I do think that they want to be more aggressive. I think to do that, though, you have to be able to have an offensive line that can hold up. And you want to get that run game going a little bit. Get those guys creeping up a little bit and then take those shots. When you don't have success early on, when your running back is getting tackled on the first play of the game in the backfield, then it sets you up not to have that success. And I do think that they're conscious about everything that they're showing in this preseason as well.
1: Yeah, I mean, those things do show up. And I think, as you mentioned, with the offensive line playing as poorly as it did, not really an opportunity to take a shot downfield because the pressure is in Bryce's face in 2.5 seconds. So that's all you have time for is to run a slant, pretty much. But I think, yeah, that's the biggest frustration is from, I think, the offensive line just not giving Bryce or Jonathan Brooks time to do anything. And that's a shame of it. Maybe would have liked to have seen, okay, the offensive line can't block a run. Maybe we can do a little screen, get him out in space, get Jonathan Brooks going. Because, listen, I think a screen is pretty conventional. I think you can count a screen as being pretty vanilla unless you have some weird way of disguising it.
0: They did. Luke Fortner ran downfield.
1: Oh, yeah, that's right. That was the
0: screen. They did do a screen.
1: Well, see, look, it worked. And then...
0: That's the point!
1: But then you can say, but did it work because of the penalty? It didn't count really for anything.
0: Bryce made the good read, threw it out there, picked up 9 yards. Not so fast. Wheels Fortner heading down heading down the middle of the field and then realizing trying to do the boot scoop boogie backwards. Whoop, whoop.
1: But a little moonwalk.
0: A little too late. Casey in Mooresville, we want the Panthers to take the next step and become a playoff caliber team. It doesn't matter if it's second and third stringers. Depth matters. The Bills are a perennial playoff team, and they were schooling the Panthers on what it means to be a legitimate contender as an entire franchise. Coaching, preparation, depth, execution, all of it. You don't build a contender with 22 starters. It all matters. Panther West says they took him out because the line was not working. They didn't want Bryce to get hurt. Brian jumps in. Good morning, gentlemen. It was a rough start for sure, but I'm not going to scream bloody murder yet. I will say, if I'm Dan Morgan, I'm keeping a heavy eye on the offensive guard depth whenever cut down day comes around. Yeah, I think if you were to ask Panther fans, I think either linebacker or offensive guard would be positions that you're currently looking at and going, hey, anybody got any of those extras laying around? Anybody else going to be cutting some of these guys? Because we might just very well be interested around here at either of those positions, particularly the inside linebacker position, and really either guard position. Also, Brady Christensen's first action, you know, back. So we'll see. Maybe he's a guy that's able to get going a little bit more. A guy that was very busy on Saturday, had to watch the Panthers, did not do Panthers post-game show, and probably for his voice's sake, a good thing, because they had a Charlotte FC broadcast. FC gets it done Saturday night, 3-1 over the Columbus Crew, and the voice of Charlotte FC, Will Pelagic, joins us now. Willie, how are you doing on this Monday, bud?
20: I wouldn't have wanted to be my voice if I had to do Panthers post and Charlotte FC in the same night. That would have been a lot.
0: It certainly would have been. But you got busy early, as did the team. Two quick goals put them up 2-0. Brant Bronico back in the action, gets one in the very first minute. And talk about the start that you saw this team get off to against Columbus.
20: Well, it's interesting, Colin, because it's been their MO since they've come back from the World Cup break. They've scored first in all four contests coming back at the World Cup break. They scored the first two goals against Atlanta. They got themselves up ahead against the New York Red Bulls. They also had a real, real great start in the game against Chicago. Unfortunately, they fell in that contest. And then they get their first goal, first two goals in the first 7 minutes here against Columbus. I had no idea how Brant Bronico stayed onside on that first goal he scored, but he made a very, very well-timed run. Very sneaky pass from David Schnegg to get them the goal. And then Liel Avada continuing his good play. Look, I mean, I will say a lot of people, myself included, had kind of left him for dead on this roster, but he has come out and played very, very well since the World Cup break. He's gotten himself his mojo back a little bit. He's gotten a couple goals in MLS play, got one in the Leagues Cup as well. So I think you're really starting to see this young player start to find it again, because I think, you know, people think that this has been this whole time here in Charlotte, and honestly, it hasn't been. He was very, very good when he first got here from Celtic in his first year, and he was somebody who was really dynamic, and I think he's starting to find a lot of that same form that he had when he first started here. I know a lot of cynics out there might say, oh, this could potentially portend a move, but from what we heard from Dean Smith over the weekend, they're really only in search of a spot to fill that senior roster spot that's vacated by Kevin Vargas. And that would have to be a domestic spot. So it's something along the lines of maybe they're looking interleague in terms of that. Now, they've still got about 3 weeks left to go in the window, but all signs point to them, I think, probably hanging on to Obata here for the rest of this season, maybe regrouping at the end of the campaign and seeing what could happen before the sprint season. But they like what they're seeing out of number 11 right now.
0: And then in the second half, a little bit of malaise kind of fell over the game, seemingly, after the FC went up 2-0. But the second half, you mentioned it, we get a chance to see Maxi, and not just him, but all of the substitutes that the gaffer put in the second half, Goodwin, Cleary, and Aloko, all had roles in the second half as they end up extending the lead. But let's talk about Maxi first and foremost. You saw some of the dynamism with him having the ball at his feet and his speed and moves. What did you like out of Maxi in his action on Saturday?
20: Well, I think that the biggest thing about him, first off, I'm genuinely shocked he came on at halftime, and even Dean Smith said afterwards that he got a hairy eyeball from the performance guys for bringing him on at halftime. But he felt that he was somebody who could change the game, and the game was in a position where, you know, he wouldn't necessarily have to put in really heavy minutes with a 2-0 or 2-1 lead at that point. And I think he brought something really different that Charlotte FC has not had out of that left wing position. I know that people say that he and Zaha are very comparative. I think they're two very different players, because I think Alan St. Maximin brings a lot of emphasis on being able to be a good teammate and distributor of the football. He makes guys miss. He's not afraid to take guys on. You saw a little bit of that, you know, in spades in the early portion of that second half, and then got himself the space to find Pep Biel for the on-rushing run for the goal. Great pass in by Will Cleary that was laid off by Rodolfo Aloko and finished by Pep Biel at the end. I think you see just a glimpse of what he can do. I know that the legs are probably still not where you'd want them to be for him yet. I think maybe another 45 minutes is probably in tow with a quick turnaround waiting for Toronto. I would say, you know, he's probably 90 minutes fit by a week from Saturday for that game here at the end of the month against Atlanta. But at the end of the day, if you're getting that out of 45 minutes from Allen St. Maximin, you're doing good things for Charlotte FC. And if you can get him not even fit by that point, that makes really about a 15-game stretch for him where he's at his full best. And we've seen a little bit of that. Even when he's not at his best, he's helping Charlotte FC win.
0: Another guy that came in the second half, Will Cleary. Defense has been an issue at times for Charlotte FC, but seemed like you were particularly pleased with his efforts in the second half on Saturday as well.
20: Well, I've loved Will Cleary ever since we saw him come out in the first preseason match against Charleston Battery, and he was really, really good then, and I thought, you know, there's something to build on there. I think everybody was looking at me saying, Willie, calm down, and I said, you know, I think there's something to build on there, and we've kind of waited to see him kind of get mature a little bit, you know, got some run in the Open Cup, and then ended up getting his first couple of first team appearances right before the World Cup break at his first start against New England. And you want to talk about a baptism by fire, Colin, going in his first start. And then after David Schnegg takes the red card, he has to switch over to the left side and play as a 10-man backline left sided fullback, which is something that is a very, very hard thing to do, I'm sure, for somebody who is in there as a rookie. But you know, he played at Stanford. He's going to be our pregame guest on Wednesday. And he's such a smart guy. I think he's somebody who, you know, you really think is wise beyond his years. And if you just stand next to the guy, too, I mean, he looks like an athlete. He looks like he could have played any sport, quite frankly. Built like a house. He's got real great, you know, hand-eye coordination, hand-foot coordination. And I think he's a great server of the football. I think, you know, his track-back ability probably is something that is probably still in the developmental stage of his career. But I think you expect that from somebody who is just getting into his first year professional football. But I really like what he brings to the table. And, you know, Nathan Byrne wasn't out there at training this morning, so it almost kind of seems like he's going to be the one penciled in there at right back. I don't think they lose a lot when they bring Will Cleary in that position. And that's not something that Charlotte FC's been able to say over the course of the last couple of years when they've not had Nathan Byrne after what happened with that unfortunate neck injury with him. So I think it's a situation where you don't want to be down numbers by any means, but it's one spot where they're not afraid to put Cleary in the mix.
0: Will Pelagic, voice of Charlotte FC. You can also hear him post-game after Panthers games most of the time. You did not do the post-game show this week, as we referenced earlier. Your initial thoughts to the egg that the Panthers laid 29-14, particularly the first-team offense?
20: You know, the offense part of probably is the more disappointing part of it, just because you didn't really get a chance to see them get any real momentum going. And I think there's a lot of people who kind of wanted to see, you know, Jonathan Brooks get going, wanted to see some of the wide receivers' chemistry with Bryce Young get going. And I think I understand them wanting to play Bryce Young, and I 100% totally support that. My problem is, if you're putting him out there, you don't have your two first team guards, you don't have your two real stalwarts out there at tackle, you know, you're putting them out there in a situation where it's designed to fail. And I think that's something that if you were thinking about this maybe in hindsight, maybe waiting and doing it later on in the preseason is something they probably wanted to do. I understand that with the two sets of joint practices with Jacksonville and Houston, they probably want to, you know, have the best on best part of that, maybe rule the day with Bryce and have those things be what they judge Bryce on and not play him as much in those succeeding games. But I don't know how much you get out of putting him out there with a second team offensive line. You don't have your first string running back, and I just didn't think that they really put him in the best position to win. As far as the defense goes, I also just, you know, I don't take a lot out of it, because I don't think they're really trying to do a whole lot on defense. And when you're going up against Josh Allen, it did seem like that Buffalo was out there between Joe Brady and Josh to put out a point there. Brady, of course, going up against his former team. I will reserve my judgment till we see, you know, the full complement of the defense out there. You didn't have Derrick Brown. I know they're still trying to figure out what they're doing at the second team linebacker. That's probably the biggest glaring point right now, is that while Devin Lloyd we expect to be, you know, a beast and a stalwart there in the middle, I don't have a real whole lot of confidence at who that second linebacker is between Claude Cherulis or Trevin Wallace. I think that the secondary probably didn't cover itself in glory, but I'd also think, again, that they were probably playing a lot of soft coverage by design, because they're not trying to do a whole lot, not trying to get guys hurt. So I I maybe shudder to, I understand people want to see me, you know, rip Giro Averro. And believe me, Fitty, I heard you say, well, who's going to blow up your Giro Averro? No, I'm not going to. But I'm waiting and reserving just until the regular season. But I will say, if it looks like that against Chicago, I'm coming.
0: Will Pelagic, voice of Charlotte FC, hear him on the call this Wednesday when Charlotte FC takes on Toronto. Pre-game action will start at 7 with the game starting shortly after 7:30. Willie, thank you so much for your time. Enjoy your Monday, brother.
20: I'm also glad that you used the word correctly. It is dynamism, not dynamicism, like Fitty was trying to say during the postgame. So, yeah.
0: They work through it. They work through it. It's preseason for all of us, Willie.
20: By the way, Darren Waller signing has been made official. Just came in my inbox, so there you go.
0: Very cool. Good to hear. Darren Waller officially with the Carolina Panthers. Willie, thank you so much for your time, bud.
20: Thanks, pal.
0: When we come back, got to talk about the Hornets trade from over the weekend as well. We'll get into that and, of course, get back into the 29-14 whooping that the Panthers took on Saturday. So we had all weekend, really, to kind of think about it and percolate on it.
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10: Hey, y'all, it's Kyle Bailey coming up on a Monday show. We react to everything we saw in Panthers preseason game number 2 in Buffalo. 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We'll see you at 3 o'clock.
11: Peterson definitely, we were busy this offseason, and so I think that the Hornets got better, and obviously change is going to be tough for some people, but I think overall the mindset is how do we just keep moving this thing in the right direction. The Carolinas deserves a really good basketball product, and we want to have something that's sustainable, and I think that we can year after year be competing in the playoffs for a championship, and so that's the road that we're going down, and we love the support that we've actually gotten. I'm with Kobe. We'll shock some people. We'll be better than people realize. But ultimately, we have to create our own expectations and standards of how we want to operate within our hive. And that's what's really going to drive us throughout the whole year.
12: Hornets head coach Charles Lee with Mac and Bone on Friday, talking about the roster. Of course, there was something in the works, and apparently it had been in the works for a couple months. The backup point guard position is one that we've highlighted as a concern for the Hornets. Well, they were working on it all along. It sounds like Dennis Schroeder and Cash headed to Charlotte in exchange for Trey Mann. So no doubt the veteran backup point guard question has been answered. This is Dennis's 12th team, but he has played 60 plus games in 12 of his 13 seasons, Stroppy. So how are you feeling about the veteran point guard, backup point guard?
13: I like it. I mean, feel bad for Trey Mann, but he did feel like a guy that was a part of the conversation the entire offseason of probably on the way out, right? And we just had that feeling about him. The season that he had last year coming back from the injury just didn't quite live up to the money that he was paid as well from Jeff Peterson. So I think that was kind of the writing on the wall. It makes sense that he's gone, and I really like the addition of Dennis Schroeder. I think that, as you mentioned, the fact that he is able to stay healthy early in his career was a sixth man of the year, you know, at least vote getter, didn't win it, but he's just been a guy that's been pretty consistent throughout his entire career. And yeah, not going to go out there and give you 30 points every night, but we'll go out there and I think be a greater, you know, backup point guard than a Sion or any, or pretty much any of the other options that were on the Hornets. So I like the move here by Jeff Peterson. I really do.
12: And Dennis Schroeder is a guy that he and Charles Lee have experience with from their days in Atlanta. So that is promising. You know, Schroeder's been a guy that does not like to back down, which can be good if he's on your team. Bad if he's on your team and he's aiming that towards you. But certainly it seems like Jeff Peterson and Charles Lee comfortable with bringing in Schroeder. And again, not at a high price, but this is a guy that has, you know, has been a contributor in a lot of ways and has played a ton of playoff games. Shroppy, when we look at the guys that this team has brought in this offseason in particular, Grayson Allen, 28 playoff games, Dennis Schroeder, 91, nice. Dorian Finney-Smith, who knows if he's actually, you know, still with us on the roster, but 44, Royce O'Neal, 52, and Naz Reid, 48 playoff games. The veterans that have been there, they've surrounded their young guys with them.
13: Well, and also, you know, you also add guys into that mix like Grant Williams as well, guys that have been on the roster too. So I think that they're really establishing solid veterans around the young guys on this team, because I think the core of this team still is very extremely young. But whenever you bring guys in that they have this offseason, I think that that's really showing you that they are trying to make a push for the playoffs, right? And to not have to say, oh, well, they have to figure it out, right? Like, they're going to have to take their lumps in the playoffs. Not whenever you have guys in the locker room that have seen the playoffs as much as the guys that you just listed, because I think that is a big difference, and they'll be able to better help prepare guys like a Brandon Miller, a Con Knipple, to really, you know, make a playoff push, Musa Diabate, right? So I think that bringing in that type of veteran experience is going to make a big difference, and hopefully, you know, I still think them pushing for a top six seed in the East is probably out of the question at this point in my mind. Obviously, if they start off hot, which they have not done in previous years, and they, you know, aren't in a hole by the 20th game of the season, I feel a little bit more confident about it. But this does feel like a squad to where if they do make another play-in appearance, you know, you probably don't have another magic scenario. And I think that's because the team has gotten a little bit tougher in terms of just like the bodies and the mentalities that they've added. But also, how much were the Hornets caught up on the high of winning that game against the Heat in the Spectrum Center in such dramatic fashion? You know what I mean? How much did that kind of maybe play into a role of them being, I don't want to say underprepared, but just maybe not as locked in as they should have against a Magic team that had a lot of, you know, I think fake turmoil around them and their coaching staff and their player.
12: The fact that you look back and the money was coming in on the Hornets in that game, given the way it played out, and the size issue that you knew that this organization, this team had coming front and center in that game against Paolo and company, certainly that one stung. But you look at Schroeder last year, 24 minutes, just under 11 points a game and just under 5 assists per game. Certainly a guy that can come in, but a guy that's been on the move, and I'd be remiss if I didn't point out that he's a guy that come trade deadline time, there might be a team very well that has some, you know, NBA Finals aspirations and may be looking to add him. You look at his history, his 28-year-old season, which was 21-22, two teams. 30-year-old season, two teams. 31-year-old season, three teams. 32-year-old season, two teams. And it's crazy, 12th team, and he's entering his 33rd year, you know, year of service or season at age 33. Age 33 season,
13: 13th season, age 33, and been on now 12 teams or 13 teams.
12: And multiple teams basically since the pandemic. It's like whoever's got him at the beginning, they go, okay, time to move on, maybe.
13: Yeah, but hey, this could turn into a Jeff Peterson masterclass, I think, with what you just laid out. If the Hornets aren't looking like they're going to be in a spot to contend even for a play-in berth, all right, hey, we got Schroeder, experienced vet, has playoff experience, as you mentioned, 90 games. And then is he able to be flipped just for a second rounder? I mean, because Trey Mann, who knows what you're going to get out of him this year, right? But you brought in Trey Mann for basically nothing anyway in the Gordon Hayward trade. So I think you're already looking at that as a plus, because I think a lot of people would take Schroeder over Trey Mann. So I think you've already flipped that in a positive way. If Jeff Peterson's able to flip Schroeder potentially at the trade deadline for a second-round pick, I think you're looking at this and saying, yeah, that's a pretty solid little transaction there for us.
12: There's no doubt that Jeff Peterson's asset management has been tremendous since he's gotten here, and his ability to get more for, you know, or to get more back than what he paid to bring a guy in. He's done that routinely and has done a really nice job of managing the assets. Now you just got to build a successful basketball team.
13: Mm-hmm. Yeah, that's it. I mean, I think that he's done things the right way. I mean, obviously with the LaMelo Ball trade, we'll have to see how that plays out. I think it's a gamble on him not being able to stay healthy. But hey, with the pieces that we bring in, if Naz Reid is able to severely, you know, contribute to this team, there's a way that ends up being a win, right? I know it hurts for fans to see your star be shipped out, but I think if Brandon Miller is ready to, you know, jump into that leadership role, be the star of the team, Con Knipple, the last month of the season for him was just plain exhaustion. And his back, like, you know, not giving out on him, but just having too much. Like, I think that this team can have a competitive season, and I think Jeff Peterson will be able to point to it and say that, hey, I'm trying to build this the right way with actual, you know, sustainability as the goal. That is the potential that we end up there by the end of the year.
12: And it does feel like they've answered their biggest off-season question that we've had recurring around here, which is, what is your plan for the backup point guard? Dennis Schroeder and cash for Trey Mann, the deal made on Friday. When we come back, we get back into the Panthers. Also going to talk about a historic debut. Hour number two, Charlotte Sports Today, coming up next.
14: Mack and Bone, they go together like this.
15: Did you shed any tears at all, Bone, or no?
16: No, I actually didn't cry.
15: That got me when he started mentioning fans. That got me a little bit.
16: I was into it, but I didn't actually cry.
15: Panther Fitty, did you?
17: I did not cry.
15: Well, you weren't even rooting for Luke during the best game of his career against Dallas. So I can understand.
17: Well, here's the thing, Panther ass. That's the best game of his career.
16: Wow, sounds like a texture name. Since I'm on anxiety medication, Matt, the last couple years, I don't really cry nearly as much as I used to.
17: You cry on the right after Duke losses. There's that.
16: If you'd actually let me finish.
15: Oh, my God.
16: This is fun. If you actually let me finish the statement there, Panther ass.
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21: 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Never go up against the IRS alone. They're cracking down, freezing bank accounts, garnishing paychecks, canceling passports, even your home.

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0: How we doing, Queen City? It's a Monday, a Panthers Monday, but not the Panthers Monday we were hoping for. But fortunately, just the preseason. We'll get back into the Panthers game, Shroppy, but do need to talk about Joshua Baez just real quick. If you
1: Did he make like history or something like that?
0: If you didn't see this story, you talk about making a debut, showing up. How about smashing your first ever MLB pitch for a home run? That would be a whale of a debut.
1: Yeah, I think. But it can only get better if your first pitch and your first home run is on like a grand slam. That's about it.
0: Yeah. What if you smash that first pitch that you ever saw in an MLB game 450 feet?
1: Oh my goodness!
0: The third longest homer in Major League Baseball history for a debut, behind Aaron Judge and a guy named Jason Hayward. Just two guys that parked at 457 and 476 feet, respectively, on their debut. That would be a whale of a debut. What if you came up the next time and hit another home run?
1: Another one.
0: What a debut. What?
1: Wow.
0: Three straight at-bats for Joshua Baez, who, of course, plays for the Cardinals, which brings me no joy. But three home runs, five RBIs, and leads the Cards to an 8-4 win with three home runs in his Major League Baseball debut.
1: Yeah, I mean, it doesn't get much better than that. And I think that there's been a lot of guys being called up to the MLB recently. You think about Lombard Jr. for the Yankees, who's had a pretty electric first few games of his full MLB career as well. I think that the MLB is showing that their farm system is getting these guys ready, and they're coming in ready to the MLB to just burst onto the scene. So, yeah, I mean, it's hard to get a better debut than that, and it's absolutely incredible. Congratulations to him. But the bad thing is that now, even if you get one home run in your next game, it's like, yeah, but that wasn't as good as the first.
0: It's all down
1: from here.
0: You're probably right. Probably right. I mean, you're going to need a hit. You're going to need a postseason home run or something to even have something that rivals the debut that Baez had. Shroppy, I don't know how many things in sports would compare to hitting three home runs in your MLB debut. I went around, just kind of bounced around some of the other sports. Three touchdowns in your first NFL game. Kareem Hunt, Billy Sims, Marshall Faulk, and Hugh Taylor for the Washington Redskins back in 1947.

0: How about three plus passing touchdowns? Four passing touchdowns in your NFL debut. Two of these guys you're very familiar with. Two of these guys are still in the league. Shroppy, Fran Tarkenton, the exception. But what if I reminded you that Will Levis and Marcus Mariota were the two quarterbacks to throw four touchdown passes in their NFL debut?
1: A little bit better company with the previous previous group than with that. But you know, hey, if you're in a category with the with the Mayo man, that's something.
0: You've also got 30 points in your NBA debut. Wilt Chamberlain, the standard there. 43 points, 28 rebounds, and 6 blocks. You also had Frank Selvey, and then this past season, 34 points from VJ Edgecombe, third highest in a debut all time.
1: All right. Well, I got one for you. I got to go the hockey route. How many players have had a hat trick in their NHL debut? If you're looking from 1979 on, it's been 4 times.
0: And one guy has got 4 goals in his NHL debut.
1: Austin Matthews.
0: 2016.
1: Big Poppy.
0: A game that they lost, the Toronto Maple Leafs lost at Ottawa in overtime by a score of 4-5.
1: Yeah.
0: You had a rookie show up in his debut, scored 4 goals, and we lost 5-4 in overtime.
1: Not ideal. It was wild. Yeah, after the 1979 one. You have one from Alex Martin, 1943, Harry Highland in 1917, and Joe Malone back in 1917.
0: Joe Malone. Jumping Joe Malone, I think they used to call him.
1: Back in the day. I love those old school nicknames.
0: They're so tremendous.
1: Joe Curly.
0: So that was some of the good from this weekend. Unfortunately, we've got to talk about some of the bad from this weekend. Buffalo all over the Panthers, particularly early. Their offense doing what they wanted for the most part.
1: Wasn't 40-9, though.
0: It was not 40-9. So there's that. You know, and some people are talking about, can we just not play the Bills anymore? The interesting thing is they've dominated us in the regular season, but we're actually above 500 against them in the preseason. But
1: just give us a few more games.
0: Yeah, not so much this time. And I mean, like, I do think, and we talked about them being vanilla. I think particularly on the defensive side, I think they were trying. Again, I don't know if it was a collaborative effort between the Bills and the Panthers to be like, hey, this is what we're trying to work on is our linebackers, because they stress the linebackers. You even saw Devin Lloyd, who as good as he played, had overran one when Cook was able to cut it back up in the middle. They were putting Chehalis in bad spots in terms of coverage. It felt to me not that this was a game plan to win necessarily as much as this was a game plan to evaluate.
1: Yeah, and I think that's kind of where you have to hope that it is right now, right? Because if that was your game, well, they obviously don't really game plan, but we wanted to go out there and just say, hey, boys, let's go play some good defense.
0: I mean, they were honoring Larry Fitzgerald with how wide open they were running early in this one.
1: They really were. They really were. So I think you have to hope that, you know, this is the evaluation period. And I think you have to hope, like, hey, what if we put our guys in a less than, you know, ideal situation? How are they able to adapt? What are they able to do? So I think you definitely saw some holes there. But also, I think whenever you compare what's been added to the defense compared to what's been added to the offense, it feels like Evero would have more to hide in the preseason, because I think with what has been added to the defensive side of the ball, that there's more wrinkles that he's probably been able to put into this defense than what the offense has been able to, especially with the offense losing Brazel as well. Like, it feels like it's going to be pretty similar to what we've seen in the past. But I think with this defense, and you know, with Horn being talked about maybe playing in the nickel and having him involved in more blitzes and everything like that, like, I would really doubt that's something that we're going to see a lot of in the preseason, because that feels like the stuff that's really going to be hidden and try to surprise the Bears week 1 with some of those looks that we have not put on tape anywhere.
0: Yeah.
1: And unless you're the guy up in the high rise that can see everything with this phone.
0: And that amazing zoom. Still not sure how that
1: incredible
0: zoom there. Anyways, even on the offensive side, the first down is the toughest first down for this group to pick up. And if you're going to be a run-first team, you can't be getting bottled up the way that they were. The interior of the defensive line all over Jonathan Brooks, you know, early in this one, and just able to make running a nightmare. And I think you have to remember what they want this team to be. And I do feel like that initial series looks, and in all three of the offensive drives, to me, look different if you've got your guards out there.
1: Yes. If Robert Hunt and Damian Lewis are playing, I think they're able to do a little bit more. It's just having the backups there, you know, especially next to Monroe Freeling, who I mentioned in the first segment. I think he looked pretty solid for his first start at right tackle is not his natural position. I think Rashid Walker looked fine too. So I think your tackles looked solid, and they were going up against ones. So I think you have to feel good about that, particularly with Monroe Freeling with having to make the shift to the other side of the line. So I think you feel good with the tackles, but I think you can't be too critical of how the whole entire offensive production looked whenever you are missing, you know, two guys that you spent a significant amount of money on with Robert Hunt and Damian Lewis. I think with those guys out there, this is a completely different, you know, outcome that we're talking about for this Panthers offense. I think they're able to get the ball moving a little bit more, able to get a push when it comes to the run, so actually able to establish that and then potentially push the ball downfield once or twice. And it's just a shame that we didn't see that at all. You know, hopefully Damian Lewis and Robert Hunt are able to go in week two, or technically week three, but in preseason week two against the Jags, we're able to see, you know, a shot or two down the field. That would be ideal.
0: Is the Hall of Fame game an exhibition game? Is that why there's like, oh, the Panthers preseason debut? And it's like, what, did last week not count? I thought last week counted.
1: I think it counted. Listen, it counted.
0: I mean, when we talk about great debuts, you know, you can talk about Joshua Bias, but if we're talking about greatest debuts of all time,
1: Haynes King's
0: got to be the answer.
1: Got to be up there. listen, you know what? Maybe the Panthers are giving the fans preseason reps too, because we got to be excited about a game, you know, last week.
0: Mm-hmm.
1: And now we got to work out the preseason reps of complaining about a game, right? It's been a while. It's been a while since we've been able to do that. So we're just getting our chops back too. And maybe, Colin, maybe even more, they're just preparing us for a repeat of last year and getting us back in the groove of that win one, lose one, win one, lose one. Let's go streaking, boys. Come on.
0: It's entirely possible that that's the kind of season that we are in store for. But I will say, positives I took away, the number of different Carolina Panther defenders that were harassing the quarterback and getting pressure on the quarterback. You know, you saw Phillips pop early. You saw Devin Lloyd pop early. We mentioned Cam Gill, Aaron Hall, Inkoom was there getting involved.
1: Inkoom had one.
0: Yeah, that's true. Yeah, exactly. But the number of different defenders, you know, Gibson did a nice job, although he did get the face mask that Josh Allen made sure that the ref was immediately aware of. Yes, Josh, we saw it. Hey, you saw that, right? You saw that. Yes, Josh, we saw it.
1: And then we also saw Gibson get his ankles taken away from him too. So
0: it did happen.
1: There was that, but
0: it did happen. You know, I think to me the points that you're continuing to look at are the offensive guard depth, mm-hmm. and then I think the inside linebacker. I think those are the two positions that they are probably considering the most and trying to find somebody that may be able to fit and help this team in either one of those spots.
1: Well, and my question too is how confident are we feeling after two preseason games of Will Lee being able to step in and actually allow J.C. Horn to be the guy that plays nickel and kind of travels a little bit, right? Because he's been getting cooked a few times here in mm-hmm. preseason, so maybe that's something to keep an eye out for as well.
0: Yeah, I don't think he's necessarily going to be out there permanently.
1: No.
0: But I think he's going to be out there, and when they want to deploy J.C., and I think that's where we talk about being vanilla. I do think that J.C. in the middle of the field, that some of the looks that they're going to use, you know, around that, they're not wanting to show, you know, all of that or some of that at this point in time. And I do think offensively, I do think they want to take more shots, but again, predicated on being able to get that run game going, which they really struggled to do. I expect both of those things in the regular season, even if we don't see it a ton here in the preseason.
1: True. And something that we also need to point out, this isn't even really just a knock on the starters. It's kind of a knock on everybody. If A.J. Dillon is your leading receiver with 29 yards, probably not a great offensive day out there.
0: Oh, the offensive stats look putrid. They
1: so
0: look
1: bad.
0: I mean, leading rusher, 4 for 28. You know, you got Tyus out there. Okay. But collectively, 20 for 61, not great. Your leading passer, 16 of 19 for Kenny Pickett, a touchdown. Long of 20, but only 92 yards on 16 completions. And then your pass receiving, your yardage leader, A.J. Dillon at 29, Washington at 20, A-Chan at 18, your top three. Not the look that you're going for out there.
1: No, it's not. Jasim Reed did get himself, he got one, another touchdown, well, only three receptions for 17 yards, average of 5.7 for him. Did catch all of his targets, so that is to be mentioned. I think that is important. Another guy that was the leading receiver last game against the Hall of Fame game against the Cardinals was Jimmy Horn Jr. That game against the Bills, only one catch for 11 yards, targeted twice. So would like to see those guys get more involved. I think also was pointed out by Smitty and the crew and by Anish and everything and Jake that, hey, Dan mentioned in the booth that he wanted to see Jimmy Horn Jr. do some punt returns.
0: Mm-hmm.
1: We didn't get to see that.
0: Why did you not get to see it?
1: Because they didn't punt.
0: Difficult to see the punt returns when they don't punt. Jimmy Horn, you mentioned not a glamorous stat day, but did have that initial first kickoff return. He returned two kickoffs in this game. I still feel like Jimmy Horn generally tracking up.
1: Yeah, it feels like he's tracking up. It feels like maybe the guy that's taking a step back is unfortunately John Mechie. And it's a shame because, I mean, he's a guy that he did catch a touchdown. You know, he caught a touchdown pass, but feels like maybe he's a guy that's either kind of stagnant or trending in the wrong direction. My thing is, though, is with Mechie, do you think he's a guy that you could stash on the practice squad? I mean, because how many people do you think would be clamoring to claim him off the practice squad?
0: That's fair. I mean, you don't know, because as soon as somebody has injuries, then you figure they're going to start scouring and they go, true. Oh, hey.
1: Yeah. But I think, you know, from what we've seen so far and what we've heard so far throughout training camp with Jasim Reed versus, you know, Mechie, mm-hmm. I think Jasim Reed, a guy that spent the time on the practice squad last year, seems to be more confident. Maybe he'd be the guy you'd give the 53-man to and try to stash Mechie on the practice squad. And if injuries do occur on your team, then you can easily bring up Mechie. But I think at this point, you know, who would you be more hurt losing? Would you rather stash Jasim Reed and have him be plucked, or would you rather stash Mechie and have him be plucked and keep Jasim Reed? I don't think we've truly seen enough yet to come to that conclusion. But to me, I think Jasim Reed would be the guy that would get the slight advantage in that conversation to me.
0: I think probably so, and also because he's been here. And I think that matters to this coaching staff as well. But yeah, the offense just putrid, and there's just not a whole lot to dive into necessarily as it relates to the offense, just because so many plays got blown up right up front. As soon as it happened. But anytime you're waiting until the 2-minute warning to pick up your first down, not great.
1: Not great, Bob. Something else to also keep in mind or to pay attention to, Jatavion Sanders being involved on the special teams plays, I think more than he has been in the past, too. So maybe just trying to prove that he can steal that spot away from Felipe Franks. Maybe that's the next pack that camp battle we have to watch. We assume that it's going to be Mitchell Evans, Tommy Tremble, Darren Waller. Okay, is there a fourth tight end? And if so, is it Felipe Franks? Is it Sanders? I think we have to watch special teams to really kind of get a glimpse of who's making a bigger impact there.
0: And if you haven't heard, the Waller signing has been made official. Looking at the first half, too, by the way, 21 and a half minutes to 8.5 minutes, your time of possession battle.
1: Sweet. Isn't that awesome? That's a lot of fun.
0: Total first downs in the first half, rushing, 1-3 by passing, 2 by penalty. Just not where you want it to be. And you know, we talked about in the first hour whether or not the first team offense should have stayed out there. I didn't think there's any need to. I just didn't. I think that, you know, I thought this team did not have the same intensity. This offense did not have the same intensity that the Buffalo defense did when they showed up out there.
1: Yeah, yeah. But I think also, I don't want to give it too much credit, but I think it does have to be mentioned that, hey, first time in a stadium, even though it is preseason, you want to go out there and, you know, have the first action in that building end with a W, and they definitely played like it. The Panthers just didn't look like they had that intensity, I think, particularly on the offensive side of the ball.
0: I'm sure people would say it's an excuse-making by me, but I really think that crowd was not a preseason crowd. That's a first-time-in-our-new-building crowd And I think they probably did energize the Bills more in that, you know, in that way. And I don't think the Panthers, particularly on the offense, necessarily were quite ready for that. Even looking at the defense, when they were just came out and Josh is throwing the ball all over the place, defense did a nice job, settled in quickly. The offense never got settled in, though. And so we're forced to hope that this is a preseason blip on the radar, and certainly will increase the demands for more playing time, I think, for the starters heading into this weekend's game.
1: Yeah, can we actually get to 20 plays this time?
0: We will see. That could be
1: pretty sweet.
0: That could be 7-8 drive, Shroppy. I mean, that could be the entire game at this rate. You never know. But when we come back, we'll hear from the Panthers themselves, and we'll hear from you guys on the WFNZ text line powered by Affordable Siding and Windows, 704-570-9610. When we get back, your words, their words. We'll do it next.
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6: 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So I really thought that was a nice downfield throw from Kenny Pickett. Really the only time that we got to see his talent anywhere outside of just checking down. Thought he was fine. 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
20: You know, overall, just the story was in the trenches. It was the run game, the line of scrimmage, those types of things. Talk to the group about it, and we got to attack those things. We got to make sure that we're fit right, got to make sure we're playing with the right leverage, but really it was on both sides. First group goes out there, really couldn't get anything going with the run game. Saw some disadvantageous looks on second and long, some different things like that. And then, you know, once the second group kind of transitioned in there, we started to move the ball a little bit. But and the first group, you know, the Bills made some fantastic plays. First of all, hats off to Joe Brady and having his guys ready to go. Josh Allen looked like Josh Allen. We were able to get some pressure, some good rushes out of our guys. That was good to see. Settling down, forcing field goals for some of those drives was good to see as well. But we got to start better earlier in the drive, and we got to just shore up the run game on both sides.
0: Got to shore up the run game on both sides. Give me those guards in there. Give me the starters in there. We'll feel better about things along that offensive line. Of course, need them to stay healthy as well. But Dave Canales pointed to the issues of the run game to really, I think, undercut any progress that this offense was going to try and have. And I do think, and Barry the Towel Man jumps in on the text line, Shroppy, these are Super Bowl contender Bills we're talking about right now. It's not like we were playing the Arizona Cardinals. I do think they got a real taste against that Bills offense and that first team defense.
1: Yeah, I mean, it's definitely a change. Whenever a team is competing for a Super Bowl, they have a Super Bowl caliber team. That's not only just their starters, it's their entire roster up and down, right? So I think that even though as the game went on, we didn't get to see our starters go up against their backups or anything like that, but at least you saw the ball be moved a little bit more whenever Kenny Pickett and Kyle Trask came in. Pretty ugly interception by Kyle Trask, too, but that's the guy just jumping a screen. But, I think that it is a different level playing the Bills in their new stadium compared to playing the Cardinals on a neutral site game, right, where everyone's just kind of happy to be there. It's the Hall of Fame game. So I think that it was a step up in intensity. And as we've mentioned and you pointed out first, I think that them playing in that new building in the new Highmark definitely played a factor into how the Bills are ready to come out and play. And DJ Moore was, you know, asking, DBs to come and hit him as he's running down the field. So,
0: and Smitty's giving him shout outs, his spirit animal.
1: Yeah.
0: But, you know, and again, it's a preseason game. I think when you're like, hey, we're going to go out there and we're going to play 10 to 20 snaps, we're going to go get our feet wet, versus a team that's like, hey, we're playing for the first time in this brand new stadium and a bunch of people are excited to see us here. I just feel like the motivation for a preseason game a little little bit different. And I do think that Joe Brady wanted to come out and, you know, put a stamp on the team as the offensive play caller and now the new head coach. And, you know, he and Josh Allen absolutely did that, looking as good as they could coming out. We talked about Josh Baez's debut for the Cardinals, his three home runs. And Miles from South Park mentions, what about Cam's first game, where, of course, he had the 422 yards passing, two touchdowns through the air, did have an interception and a rushing touchdown. But to me, because that, and talk about a preseason that was not great.
1: Yeah.
0: And granted, rookie season, but a preseason that was not great for Cam. And then seeing that ball down the left sideline to Smitty, and I'm telling you, every Panther fan collectively going, okay, we got something here. We've got something here. We're going to be all right, y'all.
1: Yeah, and I think that, listen, I think it's fair to overreact a little bit on a Monday after your team, after your first, you know, starters couldn't get a first down, 9 plays, 12 yards, you know, minus the 9 yards on the screen, right? I think that it is fair to be a little bit disappointed with what you saw, because as someone else here pointed out too, is that, yeah, good in practice doesn't really translate to good in the game. And I think that, listen, I you don't want to overreact. I think it's good to get those feelings out. It's like, man, that was frustrating to watch, because it was frustrating to watch. But I do think that once you get significant pieces like Robert Hunt and Damian Lewis back into the interior offensive line, you're going to be able to run the ball, set up things a little bit more than what you're able to against the Bills there.
0: And Paul wants to know, why cannot a professional sports organization not play to evaluate talent while at the same time playing to win? The Panthers' prep and performance is deeply concerning to me. If it was week 8 and I was sitting here telling you guys about their undefeated preseason.
1: Yeah, and
0: Hey, they were undefeated in the preseason. Like the 0-16 Lions many years ago.
1: Mm-hmm.
0: That's what I don't think the number one goal in these games, and we've talked about this. This is what's funny. We talk about how these games have become less important in the day and age of the joint practice.
1: Yep.
0: And so, well, why can't they try to evaluate talent at the same time playing to win? They're not playing to win. They're not using their best stuff because it's the preseason. That's not the goal of these games. I really think they tried to put their linebackers in rotten spots early in this game. And the Bills said, great, we'll take advantage of it.
1: Yeah, thank you.
0: But I think that's what that's part of what they're trying to do. It is more important to get the evaluation correct than it is to win the game.
1: Mm-hmm.
0: It's more important for the roster to be right heading into the regular season, for you to identify the issues that you need to fix before the regular season, than it is to win. Because the second the regular season hits, and anybody tries to hit you with, well, you know, their preseason record, y'all are going to be offended. Offended as sports fans.
1: And also, you just laugh at them, too. Yeah. It's like, preseason? Who cares about preseason?
0: What are you doing? Just get me out of this conversation. Somebody starts trying to bring up preseason record. So, yeah, so you want to win. You want it to look good. But ultimately, you know, I don't care if they win or not.
1: Yeah.
0: Because it doesn't go on the record.
1: And listen, the offense didn't get to evaluate much. What they did get to evaluate is that guys like Chandler Zavala are not ready for this. Right. And I think that...
0: And they put him in a rotten spot, too.
1: Yep. So I think that... Even though there wasn't a whole lot that they could really evaluate in terms of just 9 plays for the offense, there's still stuff that they can take away, trust. But I think the defensive side of the ball was definitely set up to more evaluate how they handle, you know, the Bills number one and like a really strong first team of starters. So I think that, yeah, that was their focus. It's a shame that you couldn't evaluate more from the offense, but I think you got to evaluate enough. And, you know, I think a lot of it points back to the offensive line struggles. This is what Dave Canales had to say post-game about that exact same thing.
20: Again, that's something that we talked about right now as a group and just said, look, it starts up front. And when you get the run game going, the play pass game opens up. And when you're not getting it going, they kind of just sit back, you know, and they can sit on their heels a little bit and be more patient with stuff. So we got to be better.
0: Yeah, and they destroyed plays right up the middle, particularly in those first three drives. You know, the very first play of the game, Jonathan Brooks gets hit, you know, and Zavala can't even get his hands on his guy before he makes the play. The interior defensive line made a bunch of noise for Buffalo. Of course, our, you know, big man in the middle, the interior defensive line, was not out there as well. Coach Canales also says that they learned from the opening drives, even though they were three and outs.
20: It's all valuable information. These games are so important to me, and because we have to evaluate what we're doing and what it looks like, and check out the film and say, look, here was the breakdown of some of these things to improve fundamentally, all that. It's such good exposure for our whole group. So I always look at these opportunities in a positive way. At the same time, yeah, I want to score points. I want us to run the ball better. I want us to find some explosives. We have fantastic players, and I know they'll come around and take this as a challenge and continue to go forward.
0: And, you know, nobody wants to hear it, but you go back and it does not look as bad on those drives initially. Now, the first drive gets off to the rotten start with Brooks getting bottled up immediately, but then you had the Trimble get 6 yards. And so now you set up third and medium, third down. The wide receivers were plastered. Mm-hmm. Bryce had nowhere to go with that one. Your second drive starts with a 9-yard play action pass to Jonathan Brooks. Second down, the interior defensive line blows up a run. And then the third down, you had your pass get knocked down, even though Trimble was open and would have been, you know, could have been a first down. Then that third drive, again, first down. Brooks actually gets a decent little run, 6 yards. Then they get a screen to Coker for 9, but that's where Fortner has the penalty. And then, you know, so instead of first and 10 at midfield, it's second and 9 at 36 at their own 36, and Bryce ends up getting sacked on third down. So there was some good mix in, but, you know, when you just can't even get anything going up the middle against the defensive line, it made for quick work, unfortunately.
1: Yeah. You know, I guess my question too is, like, how concerned are you? You talked about the wide receivers being plastered. You know, you mentioned the T-Mac didn't even get one target. And is that a little bit concerning to you, or, you know, not able to get at least a little separation for a pass? And
0: I'm not sure how hard T-Mac was running out there, if we're being honest about it. That's what I'm saying. Like, I think the intensity of what I saw from this group, and going, hey, we're going to go get our feet wet for 10 to 20 plays versus what we saw from the Bills, seemed to be on a different level.
1: Yeah. So maybe Dave Canales, you know, we know that he's good at evaluating himself. If the players know that they're only playing 10 to 20 snaps, I think you need to find a way to get them better motivated for those 10 to 20 snaps, especially because a lot of the starters, like a T-Mac, like a Coker, they know that their spot's safe. How do you still get those guys motivated to want to go out there and play some hard-nosed football? You know, do you put something on the line, you know, in the locker room, or, you know, whoever, I don't know. There's got to be something, like some sort of game that he can set up to where these guys care about wanting to go out there and play 10 to 20 snaps whenever you know that your position's already secure.
0: Mm-hmm. One of the things that was a little curious, though, was during the Bills' second drive when they just took the first team defense off the field, Coach Canales was asked about that as well.
20: It was a longer drive, and again, to the Bills' credit, they extended those drives well into right around the threshold that we've been dosing them with in practices. And so as we started to get deeper and deeper into those drives, we made a midstream decision to get those guys subbed out, especially for guys like JC and Mike, who they kind of missed some of the first part of our camp. So they're really just building up their capacity and their load right now to be able to play ball. So that's what that decision was about.
0: Did it bother you in the moment? Because I thought, well, this is interesting.
1: I would have liked for them to finish the drive.
0: Me too.
1: Yeah, but I'm also, you know, I don't make very many midstream decisions.
0: Well, I also do wonder, hey, you're getting tired out there. The field was not great. I do wonder if the field considerations played into anything. Because, let's be honest, as disappointed as we are on this Monday, if we're having a show where we're talking about an injury, particularly because of the field,
1: yeah,
0: then that's a far worse situation for us to be on this Monday.
1: Yeah. Definitely worse. It seemed like we got out of that, you know, game pretty much unscathed, which is always nice to make it out of a preseason game with no injuries like that. So that's a positive. But yeah, I was a bit shocked that they took some of the starters out.
0: Particularly because I like the way they responded to that first drive and forced the field goal.
1: Yeah. So I don't know if I have more of a problem with that than the starters for the offense not getting another go, because I think with the defensive starters, at least they gave you some flashes of good things, right? Mm-hmm. So I think that there was a more positive to take away from what the starters put on film defensively before they got taken out than what the offensive side of the ball did, you know, before they got three and outs three times.
0: Bryce Young spoke to the media after the game and talked about how being better at the line of scrimmage has got to be an emphasis after Saturday's game.
3: You know, the line of scrimmage, Coach talked about it here. You know, we all want to do a better job, myself included. You know, we all have a part in the run game, getting that work in. Obviously, we want to give Brad the opportunity to get that first down so we can start rolling. We're able to do that today. So we all just take ownership in that. And we all, as a group of guys that look in the mirror, want to do better, want to be better. So we're going to do that.
0: You know, we talked about the first down of the drive, and I do think that's the toughest first down for this group to pick up, and just in general, because they want to pick up the tempo, they want to pick up the speed, but you got to get that first down rolling before you can, you know, start playing with tempo, keeping guys trapped out there, hopefully getting them, you know, stuck in base defenses and doing some of the things that I think this offense will want to do over the course of the season. But you got to get that first down, and I do think they'll be able to do that when you've got Lewis and Hunt out there more regularly, because it just is particularly pressure right in front. And they talked, I mean, we just got done with Luke going to the Hall of Fame and with Drew Brees going to the Hall of Fame. And what did those two guys in particular need? Two big fellas right in front. Mm-hmm. I mean, they talked about it. Drew Brees, those guards for Luke Kuechly, those two defensive tackles in front of him, make life easier. You don't have those guys, and you don't trust that those guys are going to do their job. It's gonna undermine you really quickly, whether or not you're a quarterback or a middle linebacker.
1: Yeah, it's going to be a bad day. Do you think that – I think a good point that's been brought up online or elsewhere too is that it still feels like maybe Bryce isn't playing, like, especially early in the season, like, or in preseason, like, there's not a whole lot of confidence in how he looks. And it's just like a body language thing for me.
0: I think it's hard when you're going three and out to be, like, exuding confidence.
1: Yeah.
0: And just because, like, you think about it. When do you see it? When he's walking up to the line, and now he's da-da-da over here, and he's making calls, and he's making shifts. All of a sudden, okay, there's our – well, that's what we're talking about. You got to get that first down to activate that mode. I think that would have taken care of itself if they could have gotten an offensive drive rolling.
1: Yeah, I would agree.
0: I think he is as confident, if not more confident, than he's been during his time here.
1: Yeah, I mean, and it's been a slow build in the right direction in terms of the confidence, you know, particularly after that first season that was just putrid on all fronts. But yeah, I mean, I think the confidence is growing, especially after how he performed in the playoff game against the Rams to end last year. You know, I would hope that the confidence is still high from that. It seems like his confidence has been high in training camp. He's been playing well. Yeah, hopefully he just doesn't even remember that preseason game that just happened up there in Buffalo.
0: Yeah,
1: so move on.
0: Well, they're gonna have to look over it, because he says they're gonna watch the tape and learn from it more from Bryce Young after the game.
3: Yeah, obviously not the start we wanted, not the drives we wanted. You know, it's part of it. It's part of the process. You know, a lot of moving parts. Wasn't able to execute today. It sucks. You know, everyone wants to go out there and keep playing. Obviously, coaches have a plan with all that stuff. It's the competitive part of, like, the weird part about preseason. You don't get that, you know, bounce back kind of. And that's everyone. That's not just us. You know, that's, you know, I'm sure all the groups that, you know, don't always know if you're going to get that playback. Part of it. We'll go back, watch the tape, and grow from it.
0: There you go. That's all you can do. Watch the tape and learn from it, Shroppy.
1: Man, I don't think that's going to be a very fun film session, is it?
0: The moving parts were the Bills' defensive linemen, by the way. A lot of moving parts involved. It was the Bills' defensive line. They were the ones that were moving things. You know, and one
1: moving
0: thing
1: things into Bryce's lap.
0: Not a lot of room for positivity today with a lot of Panther fans, but one big one, the fact that Jonathan Brooks got back out there, played, got tackled, got back up, and finished the game for the first time in a long time. Jonathan Brooks spoke to the media about what it meant to be back out there on the field.
21: I think it was a blessing for sure. You know, it's been 2 years since I've been back out there, just for to get back out there and be out there and enjoy the game that I've played my whole life with my teammates. I think it was awesome. Definitely have a lot of stuff to work on from the game, but that's going to come with practice time and reps.
0: Best thing, as disappointed as I was that we didn't get to see Jonathan Brooks get loose, so to speak, in this game, see him get tackled, see him get back up, go back to the huddle, counting that as a big old win.
1: Big win, but I also, I will admit, not only will now I wince whenever Bryce gets a sack, whenever Bryce gets sacked, whenever Jonathan Brooks gets tackled, now I know for how long it's going to last.
0: Mm-hmm.
1: I'm going to, oh, come on. Okay, he's fine. It's going to be every time. Get up, Yep. Okay. All right. We're good.
0: The one for me that stuck with me, the guy that I really struggled to watch going cross sport here on you, was Sean Livingston when he came to the Bobcats because of his brutal knee injury back in when he got drafted by the Clippers. He was a guy that I definitely watched through my fingers going, every time he'd go into the lane, just like,
1: Don't give out.
0: It was difficult to watch him. I don't feel quite that same level with Jonathan Brooks, but certainly he's a guy that you watch, make sure he gets back up.
1: Yeah, come on, JB.
0: Come on now. Gonna need you all season long, hopefully. 704-570-9610. The number for you to jump in, the WFNZ text line, powered by Affordable Siding Windows. When we come back, we do what we always do and give the people the final word.
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4: For me, I kind of felt like I was probably a little too loose, so I just had to take a step back and just focus on the main thing. Mishaps that I was doing on the field, I ain't never had did nothing like that, you know what I'm saying, and lining up off sides and stuff like that.
5: What I've seen him do is just make great plays on the boundary, back of the end zone, just some of those spatial plays where he can go attack the ball, find a way to get his feet down, and he's really attacked that part of his game, and that's something that I've seen him really improve on.
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23: 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So once I saw Haynes King was playing, that this was going to be a game that I would stay with for a while. And the thing that I loved the most that I saw from him last night was I saw that head turning. 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
23: I saw that head turning, meaning he's going 1, 2, 3. 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

0: Panthers got some preseason reps, not as many as we would have liked for the first team offense on Saturday, and now the text line getting plenty of preseason reps. I really appreciate the ones where we pretend like we care about winning preseason games, that preseason wins are vital, and that preseason wins will satiate this fan base. If only they had some preseason wins for us to hang our hats on. That's why we need preseason reps, Shroppy, because people are forgetting it's the preseason.
1: It is. These games don't factor in you making the playoffs.
0: Not even a tiebreaker. Not even the last tiebreaker is preseason record.
1: No. Wouldn't that be interesting if it was, though?
0: Paul says, y'all are making my point. If I'm making millions of dollars, I'm motivated to go full out every play, every game. I'm getting even madder the more you talk about the Panthers' performance, preparation, and effort. A first-round quarterback should not be a slow build. Bryce was a bad pick. The fact that 3 years in, we're still having this conversation says enough. Hey, man, we've all acknowledged you shouldn't have given up the picks that they did. This is where they are right now. This is where they are right now. Do you have a better option at quarterback? I don't think you do.
1: Ange King.
0: No, but and like to say, I'm motivated to go full out every play in every game. Would you feel that way if it was a preseason when your coach said you're going to go out there for 10 to 20 snaps? You really think, Paul, you'd be strapping it on? You'd be banging your head into the locker during the preseason game? Get ready to go out there because I'm getting paid millions of dollars. I'm going to attack this with full ferocity, my 10 to 20 plays in the second week of the preseason.
1: How differently do we feel if the Dave Canales clip said instead of 10 to 20 plays, he said 9 to 20 plays? We're like, oh, all right, well.
0: Battle Hog
1: Maybe
0: Nation.
1: He was planning for three and outs.
0: What those three drives told me was that my basic take on Bryce Young is still essentially correct. He's smart and tough with a positive attitude, but he doesn't have the physical ability that most other quarterbacks in the league have. That means he really struggles to turn nothing into something. At this point, I'm seriously dubious that Bama Bryce will ever actually show up at this level because he's not an elite scrambler. He's not an elite play extender. He's not an elite arm.
1: Go back and watch the Panthers-Buccaneers game here in Bank of America last year, wherever Bryce basically evades three or four defenders and then is able to find a wide-open receiver in the end zone. And
0: if Bryce Young would have had Paul's mentality, he probably would have tried to make some more plays out there on Saturday. And I think we all would have liked to see Bryce just get, you know, hit multiple times while he tried to make plays during the second preseason game. That probably would have been smart, right?
1: No, listen,
0: Paul?
1: Listen, I think also looking at Josh Allen being able to stiff arm Gibson or whoever it was. I mean, yeah. Jalen Phillips,
0: yeah,
1: as he's attempting to make a pass. There's maybe two quarterbacks in the NFL that can do that, maybe.
0: And that's the thing. It looks particularly bad when you see Josh Allen, an MVP candidate, potential Super Bowl, you know, winning quarterback, who just so happens to be the closest thing in the league to a Cam Newton in this day and age in terms of the physical ability and the difficulty in bringing him down. And then you have your guy. I think that absolutely played on Saturday.
1: Yeah, I mean, listen, Bryce is not stiff-arming somebody and throwing a pass, right? But there, like I said, there's very few people in the league that are still doing that. But to say that Bryce can't make something out of nothing, that's an overreach. Because we've seen Bryce scramble, make some crazy throws. How about the Bryce scramble for a touchdown against the Rams in the playoffs? Was that making something out of nothing, or is that just him getting lucky?
0: I mean, listen, I don't know if you know this. That was a playoff game. This was the second preseason game of the 2026 season, Shroppy. And this is the game that we are all supposed to evaluate everybody off of. The previous seasons matter not a bit. Nothing that the quarterback has shown you at all during any times, where there have been plenty of ups and downs. But none of that matters today. The only thing that matters is the fact that they went out there for 9 plays and 3 drives.
1: Bear the time man also at the great point. He says, I like the play that I use, but he said he would have used the Philadelphia game with Bryce scrambling out of the end zone, shirt being ripped as he makes the pass to XL. That was a great, you know, clutch, make something out of nothing. Yeah, guys, we're okay. Listen, I came into the show and I complained for the first segment, right? But now I got it out of my system.
0: That's what I'm saying, preseason reps.
1: Yes.
0: Got you in for 10, 20 plays and got back to being normal
1: again.
0: Yeah,
1: I complained for 10 to 20 minutes and now I'm okay. But it is, listen, if you're frustrated by how the offense looked, Okay.
0: Sure.
1: But you cannot put the blame all on one person. Go back, watch the film, watch the nine plays, and watch the middle of the line just get BTA for all nine plays. Okay? All right, let's start there, because Dan Morgan and any football person will tell you, where's the game won? Oh, it's in the trenches. So if you're getting your ass whooped in the trenches, probably no one else is going to look good either.
0: My concern is adding an additional guard or finding somebody that can fill in behind Lewis and Hunt.
1: Yes.
0: More than it is anything we saw out there on the field.
1: That has jumped exponentially to the top of the need list.
0: Yeah. Can Bobby Wagner actually play offensive guard? Is that maybe he can play two roles for us. Hamdia from Waxaw. Brooks did not look very explosive in his limited opportunities. If your running back's getting hit before the line of scrimmage, it's hard for me to blame the running back for not looking explosive.
1: Yeah, how are we saying, oh man, Jonathan Brooks, those knees, they're done. Whenever, as he gets the ball, he's getting tackled. Like, I don't know what you guys want these people to do, man.
0: Bicycle, not sure if it's been brought up, but another game where there were not a lot of penalties. Cam tweets things, noting, it's obvious Canales hates preseason games, and I don't blame him. I think he's right. I think he's right. I think Canales hates this entire month. Whether it's you getting on him for why didn't you say 9 plays to 20 plays instead of 10 plays to 20 plays? Why did you say 2 and 3 drives? I just think that I think Cam's all over this. I think Canales, and maybe that impacts the way his team plays in the preseason as well.
1: Maybe so. Maybe it's just like, oh geez, gotta go out there and we're trying to evaluate some guys. We don't look great. It's the preseason. No one really cares, but you have to deal with this on social media. The media is going to ask me all these dang questions. Yeah, maybe he hates it just as much. It seems like maybe he does. But hey, those joint practices, though, he gets up for those.
0: Big Cat Dan, the starting guards didn't start. End of the story for the starting offense. Not disappointed based on that. And Dave was right to pull the starters. 704 says Bryce is the best training camp quarterback this team has ever had. I don't think that's supposed to be a positive. I think that was a bit of an insult.
1: That's a dig.
0: Let's see here. Rev Sean, simply putting Chandler Zavala in the game is putting him in a rotten spot. Yeah, I don't.
1: Text of the day.
0: Don't need to see that one. Text don't need to see that day. One again. They did, but I was the rotten spot I was talking about is he's lined up at left guard. No, or defensive tackles in between him and the center. Runs going right. Defensive tackle explodes, to his left away from Zavala. And Chandler's supposed to, get his hands on him and get him blocked. And, that didn't happen.
1: Gonna have to address that one in practice again.
0: Darren says, I love the Carolina Panthers, but I hate this silly ass fan base. They couldn't wait to be upset about something over a blinking preseason game. Give me a break. It was not fun. We all tuned in on Saturday, watched that first team offense.
1: No,
0: we've been talking about them having a better start to the season because of the slow starts. Hopeful that we would see it on Saturday. We didn't see it. So we wait again to see what this offense can actually look like. Will it be this weekend, or will we have to wait to the regular season? We will see, but we'll be paying close attention here, of course, all week long.
1: Good preseason reps, everybody. Let's all take a
0: stretch
1: break. Let's go watch some film.
0: We watched Devin Lloyd overrun to the sideline on some runs. We watched some confusion out there. I think we worked some things out, and it's just not even halfway. We're just halfway through the preseason.
1: We still got 2 more of these things, guys.
0: So, all right, keep losing it up. Make sure you ice down after the effort today. Take care of yourselves. Take care of each other. Have a great Monday, Queen City, and we'll talk to you tomorrow.
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2: It's a tone-setting Monday.
1: Let's go!
2: Right?
1: Yelling.
2: It's a war cry Monday.
1: He's a deranged linebacker.
2: It'd be nice to have one of those, right? A deranged linebacker on the team. Can we set the tone if the Panthers didn't set the tone? Can we do that?
3: We have to pick it up for the people.
2: We got to pick up the slack. Flounder, I appreciate you doing that over there on the ones and twos, driving the bus. We'll open up the doors in just a moment. It's Wes and Walker on a tone-setting Monday. 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He's writing in, yeah, baby, let's overreact. Exclamation point. I'm with it. We'll all overreact. Perhaps there are things later on in the show that we appropriately react to, but there's going to be a lot of overreacting on this tone-setting Monday, and it's all going to be happening live from our Uptown studio presented by Cherokee Casino Resort. Harris Casino Resort is WFNZ's official casino and sportsbook partner. Well, go ahead and bet against the Panthers. At least if they're going to look like that throughout the rest of the regular season. They get beat by Buffalo. Really bad game from Carolina. 29-14. Leave it to Kenny Pickett to come in and save the day with a right up until halftime touchdown. First half drive was pretty nice there. And other than that, I don't have a lot for you. Three and out from Bryce Young to start this game.
4: Three and outs.
2: Yeah, you know.
4: They tripled their pleasure.
2: Three and outs.
5: It's over. We are screwed.
2: Yeah, tripling our pleasure. If you like pain for your pleasure, then that's what that was. And then you had Kyle Trask come in. Touchdown pass, also an interception. Kenny Pickett was the best quarterback in this one, but also Bryce Young. Everybody's overreacting to it. Do we appropriately react? We're going to have to have a lot to figure out today.
4: I think we will
2: Monday.
4: Appropriately react.
2: I like to think that as well. Bebop. Uh-oh.
5: Oh boy.
2: What does Bebop have to say? Rock Thrill should be circling the wagon time for Bryce on a Monday. On this Monday, it's time to move on, I'm going to guess, is what Bebop is telling you. We got other people writing in. Greg says, I'm glad we're getting these out of the way. Here's something positive. And we're working things out because this is what we've looked like in the regular season in October. I did think about that. Hey, maybe the starters are playing in the preseason more so. They get all the bad football out of the way, so we don't play the good football in week three. We actually play the good football in week one and get off to a hot start because we're getting all the bad football out of the way.
4: Yeah, the tough part is how do you balance out, you know, what you read and what you see against what you saw? And that's the tough part. It's not like the Panthers are a team that people are, you know, predicting to be an NFC title contender. Or it's not like people are predicting the Panthers to be a shoo-in to win double-digit games. You look at mock drafts, you see the Panthers in the top 10 in every one. We've talked about several ranking systems, from position rankings to roster rankings to all of that, that have said that this team, you know, isn't hitting on too much. And so that's the thing that makes you kind of, you know, if you're that type of fan, hit the panic button just a little bit off of that performance, is because you're sitting there like, dang, people are saying this about us and I'm not believing it. But then they come out and have a performance like that, you know, on both sides of the ball outside of a couple of

0: guy. So then you're like, that's what makes you worry just a little bit.
1: Clint Tickleman writing in. This is my favorite time of year. Preseason means nothing before games, but then after a bad performance, OMG, we suck after a preseason game. This is the beauty of the preseason. Let's move on. You ready to drive the bus over there? Man, you were. How about a war cry from Flam on a day we didn't call
0: for it? That's what I'm saying, yeah.
1: Are you ready? War cry Monday. You're in your Mets jersey today. You're feeling good.
2: A beautiful sweep of the Nationals. That means absolutely nothing because there's still 11 games out in the wild card. Or 12 days until Tar Heel football takes the field. That could get ugly. Yeah, but who knows?
1: But it's close.
0: Dodgers losing?
1: It's close. Dodgers are losing still. They haven't ruined baseball yet.
0: R.I.P. to Tommy John, man.
1: R.I.P. to Tommy John. Yeah, R.I.P. That's to Tommy right. John, yeah, the man. Pitcher, of course.
2: He was I didn't know this until yesterday. Former Knights broadcaster. He actually
0: did a
2: game analyst with the guy who does play-by-play over at Charlotte now, Matt Suarez.
1: That's right. That's right. And he used to appear on WFNZ back in the day, talking about some baseball, of course, being here in the Queen City. So, yes, rest in peace, Tommy John, who passed away over the weekend, I believe, at 83 years old, if I'm not mistaken. But Tommy John, of course, made the Tommy John surgery famous, being the namesake now for the surgery that allows pitchers to go through a rigorous elbow injury and come back, and even pitching with the control coming a little bit later, the power, like, it's amazing how they're able to rehab as fast as they are because of Tommy John surgery. So you're right, RIP Tommy John. Okay, now we move on. We talk about Panthers Bills football. Let's open up the doors. Let's get off the bus.
3: We look good getting off the bus.
4: I got something to say.
5: Damn! Kick it! I can
1: feel it. Main takeaways. Why did it go so poorly on Saturday against Buffalo, Wes?
0: The trenches. I mean, that's where you have to start the dissection of this game. When you look at the fact that Buffalo was getting any and everything that they wanted, running the football, throwing the football, like I said, Jalen Phillips and Princely Umiemi-Allen, who you guys are going to get some credit from your boy for Princely Umiemi-Allen today.
1: Straight up.
0: But other than that, man, it was the trenches that they got dominated early. I think that's the part that worries you. Buffalo was able to get what they want when they want it, and then you look at offensively, man, they could not run the football that well outside of 1 6-yard run, and then I guess that might have been some of the reason why they weren't maybe as aggressive as you would thought they could have been with Bryce Young in the lineup. Maybe they said, hey man, this interior, we don't know if we can take some 5 and 7 step drops with these guys in here. But yeah, it was not a great showing for this team, but it definitely starts in the trenches on both sides of the ball.
1: Yeah, Greg writing in again on the text line. I think Jake DeLome had it right on the broadcast. Bryce was seeing the rush and the right throw to make quickly, but just couldn't complete it. It felt like that last play, the third down play on the last series that he played, was dissected to death. And there was a lot of debate over whether it was Bryce's fault not throwing the crosser.
0: Oh my God.
1: Could he have hung on a little bit longer and thrown to T-Mac, who did eventually come open over the middle? Look, man, there are some things where Bryce, honestly, I don't even mean this as a real issue about who Bryce Young is. The only way that I really see that working for Bryce is, I'll be honest, Wes, if you're bigger and stronger and you're a crazy good quarterback that just hangs in there as a veteran, maybe you complete it to T-Mac for the first down. But also, got pressure, went through the progression, first look wasn't there. By the time you're getting to the second read, pressure is in your face. An interior pass rush, especially for a shorter quarterback, there are things you have to do to deal with Bryce's size. It doesn't mean that he can't be a successful quarterback. I am not nearly there, but I would think that because Bryce Young is smaller, that interior pass rush, it makes him a little more vulnerable than other bigger quarterbacks, and even they're vulnerable to interior pass rush. So Bryce moves to the second read, can't complete it. I'm not looking at Bryce and saying, if only he was a much better quarterback, then we're moving the chains. It just, interior pass rush got to him, and second read wasn't there. First read probably gets tackled before you'd move the sticks if he throws that crosser. It felt like there was a lot of debate on that play over something that I just kind of throw my palms up in the air and say, defense, they won, and our interior pass protection wasn't good enough.
0: Yeah, no doubt about it. And so for the Panthers as well, it's just one of those deals where if you really want to look at it on the positive side, you could say to yourself, hey, you know, this could be a game type scenario where you start the game slow. Like sometimes it happens that way. Sometimes it takes you a little bit of time to get going in a football game. And so, again, as I said, you can't really make any excuses, though, for what you saw. Three straight three and outs. That is not acceptable. And you did have a penalty that negated a first down as well. So that kind of hurts you. But when you're not able to run the ball, you're behind the chains, you have penalties, and you only get three drives to try to do something. Sometimes it's like that.
1: You know what's really maddening, though, is that they weren't behind the chains in the last two series that the starters played. And shout out to Jonathan Brooks, who got his team ahead of the chains on first down. Mm-hmm. How about a nine-yard reception? Drive, yeah. You're second and one, and you can't cross the damn sticks. Mm-hmm. Okay, so that's really frustrating. And then Jonathan Brooks has, what, a six-yard run on first down? You take that every... If you could give me a six-yard run mm-hmm. on every first down, you take it, and you're ahead of the sticks. And even then, you pick up the first, but Jalen Coker, the reception that he had on that screen play, that gets called back because of the penalty, yeah. as you mentioned. So even when you were in advantageous situations because of what Brooks did both in the receiving game and in the rushing game, you still couldn't complete the task. And the task, instead of scoring, putting points on the board, we then, by the time we got to the third series, the task was get a first down. Don't go three and out. Mm-hmm. And even the time that you did get the first down, you had the penalty to negate it. And three and outs for the starters, and that's your ball game.
0: Yeah.
1: No T-Mac reception. Jalen Coker technically did not get a reception. No XL play to build off of what has been a strong offseason. Jonathan Brooks, he had two nice plays, and offense didn't pick him up. That was it. Terrible. It was frustrating to watch the starters go out there.
0: And from everything you've heard from camp, you would have thought that they would have gone down the field and been able to, you know, slice up the Bills and get a score or at least get a field goal. At least that's what you thought. I know I was expecting that on one of the drives, too. I was like, you know, this is an offense that they're going to come out. Yeah, I thought that they would have at least a drive where they would come out and really be able to move the football. It wasn't the case. So now, like I said, as much pressure as you could have for the preseason is now on for Jacksonville, because I know this offense. And I think it'll be interesting because Bryce Young, to me, doesn't strike me as a guy that presses. So, you know, with the work that they get, because I'm guessing this is going to be their dress rehearsal, so we may get two quarters out of these guys. But I know that the pressure is on for them to want to come out because I know they can feel the public perception.
1: At one time, you know, I should say on one hand, I'm frustrated with them not being more aggressive throwing downfield. But really, the logic part takes over. And then you start to think there were three series. They were successful on first down on their second and third series, picking up nine and picking up six. They're just trying to get a first down. The goal starts to shift just a little bit. Even if you wanted Bryce to hang in there and throw a deep pass or Brad Idzik draw up a deep pass, the protection wasn't there. And at the end of the day in preseason, sorry to go Matt Rhule. It's funny how he's ruined that phrase for us. At the end of the day, he's ruined it. Anyways, at the end of the day, to quote Matt Rhule, I don't want Bryce getting hurt because we tried to just see if we could throw the ball downfield in a preseason game. Pop! Here comes a defensive tackle beating Chandler Zavala with an inside rush. And now Bryce is going to be out the rest of the preseason and he's questionable for week one. Nah, man, I don't want to play like that either. So as much as you could be frustrated with the lack of aggression, there's mm-hmm. only three series. There's nine plays, essentially. I guess 10 with the penalty or no, I think, yeah, 10, whatever. That's it. And I don't want my quarterback to get killed when interior pass protection is non-existent on those series.
0: Yeah, you don't want that. And so for the Panthers, it's back to the drawing board. Dave Canales, you know, talking about how they didn't earn the right to be able to stay out there, to be able to play more. But, man, I think that now you have a situation where you really have to examine the interior depth that you have going there and see what it is that you want to do to be able to fix that. But, again, that's why I say in the NFL, it is next to impossible to be able to have quality depth on the offensive line. If you have good offensive linemen, they're going to be starters. Like, you know what I'm saying? It's going to be hard to get that. This ain't college, dog, where you're going to put in these freshman five stars that are really good, but they're sitting behind junior and senior All-Americans. Like, in the pros, you put the backup offensive lineman in, you're playing at your own risk. And so now, that, you know, they have a situation to where that depth is going to be critical, and you're going to hope that the guards, the interior, hell, the whole offensive line, the starting five, needs to stay as healthy as possible.
1: Believe it or not, in what was a pretty rough game to watch for Panthers fans, I actually found a decent amount of positives. We'll talk about the positives on the other side of the break, but the question for you, the people, yes, you, listening to Wes and Walker like you do every single weekday, what is something people are overreacting to? What's something people are appropriately reacting to? Let us know what your thoughts are. 704-570-9610. That's the text line. We read your thoughts on the other side of the break.
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7: I don't want you guys backing off. 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It's football. 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
3: Hey y'all, it's Kyle Bailey. 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We'll see you at 3 o'clock.
4: You know, the line of scrimmage, Coach talked about it here. You know, we all want to do a better job, myself included. You know, we all have a part in the run game, getting that work in. Obviously, we want to give Brad the opportunity to get that first down so we can start rolling. We're able to do that today. So we all just take ownership in that. And we all, as a group of guys that look in the mirror, want to do better, want to be better. So we're gonna do that.
5: That's Bryce Young talking about how being better at the line of scrimmage will be the big emphasis coming out of Saturday. Let us know if you agree. Hard to disagree with him, but let us know if you do, if you want to. 704-570-9610. We're reading more text messages on that text line powered by Affordable Siding and Windows. Overreactions, proper reactions coming out of Saturday. Brian writes both in. Overreaction, questioning Bryce Young's status as a starter. I would agree. I think that's the biggest one. And what I don't want to do is fall into the loud minority on Twitter. I don't know how many people really are looking at that game. Like how many real people are looking at that game and legitimately thinking, yep, this is why Bryce can't be the starter. I don't know how real of a conversation that is. I understand not wanting him to be the guy because of what's happened the first few years of his career. There are some things you could point to believe, to say that you don't believe in him. Fine. That makes sense to me. Here, I don't know how many real people are telling you because of that performance, I don't believe in Bryce Young. But I do think that there's enough for me to say that's the overreaction. The proper reaction from Brian is questioning the depth at offensive guard and inside linebacker. Wes, same thing I had written down. Brian, you stole my thunder, my man, but I gave you the shine anyway. Overreacting to Bryce, appropriately reacting to just how much trouble the Panthers are in via the second starting linebacker spot.
6: Yeah, I mean, you know, you look at the run defense that was put on display. You talk about those linebackers. They are included there. I mean, you just look at the end of the first quarter stats of this game, and the Buffalo Bills had 114 passing yards and 55 rushing yards. So, I mean, like
5: they
6: I said,
5: were cooking,
6: they were getting anything and everything that they wanted. Now, maybe, again, if you really want to be that fan, you could say, hey, maybe the Bills just are a horrible matchup for the Panthers, because the last time the Panthers saw the Bills put 40 on them. So maybe you just say, hey, the Bills, we got nothing for them. But I told you the concerns, you know, up the middle of the defense, because not only that, you know, everything's connected at the hip. So you talk about the nose guard spot, maybe not necessarily being in the place you want it to be, but then that other linebacker opposite Devin Lloyd, because I like what I saw from Devin Lloyd.
5: Same.
6: I mean, he was, yeah. I mean, the guys that they spent the money on, but, you know, obviously those aren't the only guys, and a defense is a unit. It takes everybody coming together, as you know. So, yeah, man, to your point, when you talk about that other linebacker in that defense, or God forbid something happens, happens when you have injuries where these guys have to play. Those are the real concerns right there, because, you know, you can kind of hide and show up some things a little bit when you've got some of those other studs out there with them. But when you talk about, okay, what if somebody goes down? Or, you know, like I said, these coaches get paid for a reason. They're going to find matchups that they want to be able to exploit. You talked about before we came on today, the coverage issues that you saw. These smart offensive coordinators, they're going to say, yeah, we want to get that matchup as much as we can.
5: I'll get to that in a minute, because that is specifically surrounding the linebacker spot outside of Devin Lloyd. Travis writes in, appropriate reaction. Dan Morgan believing in Zavala and Wallace, that both players are trash. I don't know if Dan said that, but maybe you believe he believes that. Whatever. We should have moved on in the offseason and gone after somebody else. Travis writing that in. Tobacco Field. Folks are overreacting to a bad first season for Chapel Bill. Okay, he's changing the conversation on us. He's going to North Carolina with you, Floundy, talking about how we're overreacting to Chapel Bill. Back here to the Queen City, Clint Tickleman writes this in. Shout out Stanford P. I think people overreact to news coming out of training camp. There's a huge difference between how guys look in practice and how that looks in actual game situations. What you see in preseason is more reflective than practice. Three series, though?
6: Yeah.
5: There's some truth to what he said.
7: Without two starting offensive guards, without Derrick Brown.
6: Yeah, there's some truth to what he's saying, but not, you know what I'm saying? But for the most part, right. No, you can't base it. Because like I said, how many games have you watched where teams get off to slow starts and then they end up waking up and getting going as the game goes on? So that's one of the things you have to look at it too, man, is that, you know, it could have been a slow start.
5: Bryce Young has been very good this training camp. I don't know if any... You can believe in something. I believe that Bryce is going to have his best year as an NFL quarterback. Mm-hmm. The bar is relatively low. I mean, you could be worse last year than what Bryce was. I would hope that he gets to somewhere close to 3,300 passing yards at the bare minimum. We went through that segment you came up with last week. Would love to see 3,500 from him this year. We can go through all the stats. I hope he turns into a consistent winning quarterback. I believe in Bryce going into this season. I think we're just relaying what the news is, where he's been cooking. He's been playing very well. Now, maybe what you say is the secondary got cooked by Buffalo, and so if Bryce is doing that to a secondary that didn't look very good, now we have to bring down the Bryce hype train just a little bit. Not because of anything Bryce is or isn't doing, but because the secondary wasn't playing very well. Maybe that's what you do. So, more analysis on this. You brought up the linebackers. Man, one thing we're appropriately reacting to is just how bad the second starting linebacker spot is. Wes, I got to tell you, I don't even think Trevon Wallace was all that terrible yesterday. I thought Claude Chehrlis wasn't great. There was the only one bad play that I really thought was negative for Devin Lloyd on the over-pursuit on that James Cook run, where he over-pursued. Going back to it, I don't think Devin Lloyd saw, because of the big old offensive linemen that were in his way, what gap Cook was going to cut through, and then he just over-pursued by Lloyd. Chehrlis didn't fill in the gap. Big play for James Cook. Other than that, Devin Lloyd was a beast. Claude Chehrlis in coverage got targeted 4 times. He was targeted more than any other Panther player out there on the field. He also allowed 4 receptions. Mm-hmm. So he allowed a 100% completion percentage on 4 targets. He allowed 70 yards. There's the one play early in this game where Joe Brady put Shakir really, you know, out wide. Quite, I mean, he's in the slot, but you're stacking your wide receivers. If I'm not mistaken, I think it was a stack set with 2 of those guys on the outside. Poor Chehrlis against Shakir, that's an immediate lose situation for him. So I get it, man. I get it. That dude will make your legs look like noodles, him routing you up. And boy, did he. 10-yard separation just matching up.
6: Mm-hmm.
5: Well, Shakir's a good receiver in this league. So, okay, they're going to target that linebacker a lot outside of Devin Lloyd, just like they targeted Roseboom a ton last year. They targeted Trevon Wallace a ton last year. So how much of this is Avero not having an answer? How much of it is Avero putting his linebackers in bad situations? How much of it is, hey, man, we tried. We need to go outside and go find somebody that is competent in coverage, okay? These are the things that I'm thinking about. But, man, it was bad. Last year, final thing, Wes, I was listening to the NFC South preview. Mina Kimes and Greg Rosenthal were going down all of the stats and stuff. Our outside corners and Mike Jack and J.C. Horn, guys weren't effective against them, right? I think the Panthers were 9th in DVOA when quarterbacks targeted Carolina on the outside. DVOA is a context-based analytic. It's really good. Slot and linebackers, when those guys were targeted last season, Panthers were 31st. We know it. It was easy money. Bang, bang, press the tight end button. The opposite tight end, bet on the over for whatever their mark is set at. I was able to reap some benefits off of that going to FanDuel. Me. So we just need somebody competent in coverage, in my opinion, at that second linebacker spot so you don't ruin some of the great additions that you made with Phillips and Lloyd balling on Saturday. Man, when you have that glaring of a weakness, it can ruin everything that you've done, and I don't want to see that happen this year.
6: Yeah, and I mean, that's the tough part, obviously, when you are getting out here trying to put a team together. You're not going to have all the pieces that you need, and a lot of times, you know, your nickel corner, that's one of those to where if he was, you know, on that level to an extent, and you do have some really good nickel corners in the league for sure, but a lot of times, you know, those guys will be playing on the outside primarily, but if you're the Carolina Panthers and you're looking at this scenario, man, you knew that this was, you know, a glaring weakness for you. And even though they were able to take care of some big needs this offseason, they weren't able to take care of everything. So there were going to be some things lacking. But, you know, can you coach that up? Can you, you know, get guys in a better position to be able to do some things? You know, we'll see. But those are two areas of concern for sure, and teams are going to go at that. But that's where you have to have other guys stepping up. That pass rush needs to be humming, so those quarterbacks can't find those matchups so easily. You know, they're just different things that you're going to have to be able to do. You know, robbing Peter to pay Paul, as they say.
5: Yeah, and but that's my concern. This is where, to me, I think you can be a little concerned, and there are some legitimate things to take away. The pass rush was pretty damn good against Buffalo. Princely Umanmielen against Deion Dawkins, one of the best left tackles in the game.
6: Yeah.
5: He was getting in the backfield.
6: Yeah. He did.
5: It's Josh Allen. He's a top three quarterback in the NFL. He's bigger and stronger than everybody. Jalen Phillips couldn't bring him down on one of those plays that he got in the backfield. Jalen Phillips was also excellent. You move on from those two guys. Then you get to Nkum. Cam Gill was balling in this game, man. Mm-hmm. Like, go back and watch how many times he's in the backfield. Also stopping the run on the backside. Some of these cuts where he just, the runner runs straight into Cam Gill because he beats his guy. The edge rushers were there, but guys were open too soon. And it wasn't because of Mike Jack, although I didn't think Mike Jack was great in this game. I'm also not panicking over Mike Jack. J.C. Horn and Mike Jack, I feel good about those guys. But the interior coverage, it's just so leaky. Even when you get this outside pass rush that was pretty damn good on Saturday, even still, you're giving up big plays. And that's what worries me, man, right there.
6: And, I mean, there are some concerns, as you talked about, because, you know, when you go back to Mike Jack, I mean, again, when we get on this show, we want to make sure we cover all of the angles. And it's like, you know, do you worry a little bit and you say to yourself, man, you know, is this guy going to kind of go back to the player that he was before he got here, where he was a little shaky, a little inconsistent? You know, things change from year to year in the NFL. And so that's why, you know, sometimes you do kind of go down those mental thought processes where you're like, man, you know, is this going to be the case with it? But, you know, you got to be able to make do with what you can make do with. And so for the Panthers, it does look like that the pass rush should be improved. I thought Princely was really good. Now, the one time that he did get in there, which I thought that should have been, I thought they should have split that sack with him
5: totally
6: and Phillips.
5: I totally agree with that.
6: But Deion Dawkins, I don't know what he was doing on that snap, because it was one of those, wake up! You saw he got off the snap really late. Like, he looked like he didn't know what the snap count was, and he reacted very late, you know, on that one play. But he still got back there. When he got the quarterback hit, I thought that was his best pass rush rep for Princely. So I was pleased with what I saw from him. And then the one thing, just a quick aside, when I saw Josh Allen with Phillips, I said, he's so strong. Phillips had him, like, dead to rights, and he's just like, just get out. And I was like, God, Josh Allen is strong, man. But
5: yeah, what do you do?
6: But yeah, other than that, you know, obviously Derek Brown was not out there. But like I said, there are some concerns defensively that are there. And so, you know, both sides of the ball have a lot to work on this week. And they have a lot that they, I'm sure, are going to want to come out and prove against Jacksonville, a quality team, playoffs from last year. So hopefully Trevor Lawrence and those boys play in this one, because they didn't play this past week. So hopefully they play so that you can get a good picture.
5: All right, I promise you positives. I mean, we're already leaning into it a little bit, talking about the edge rushers. Let's move more into that territory. Dave Canales talked about Princely bouncing back, and he shouts out a couple of the free agent additions. Number 20, Flound Dog. Play the sound from Dave.
8: Absolutely. And Princely, you know, showed up in a huge improvement from the first week to the second week for Princely to be able to show what he can do first, second, and third down, affecting the passer. I was really excited to see that rush. And it was great to see Devin out there running sideline to sideline, making plays like we know how to.
5: If you were an edge rusher in this game, you probably had a decent performance. Mm-hmm. I mean, that's what makes this game so weird. How is Buffalo able to destroy Carolina so consistently when there's good pass rush? Mm-hmm. That's not really supposed to happen. If you get consistent pass rush wins, and that's what happened, just to go through over the stats, Travis Gibson flashed. Four pressures, more pressures than anybody in this game. Also, more pass rushing snaps than a lot of the guys, but four pressures. Princely had three, including against Deion Dawkins. You had a couple pressures from Jalen Phillips in five pass rush snaps. Yeah. So 40% pass rush win rate, I would imagine. That's amazing, obviously. Cam Gill. Hey, man. Cam Gill balling. He was beating his guy pretty smooth, showing really nice bend on some of those outside rushes. Fooled his guy that was so worried about the outside rush as soon as he beat him, got a step on him anyway, then moved inside to put some pressure on the quarterback. Kyle Allen got the ball out of his hands too quickly, but Cam Gill was balling out here. And on the depth chart, he's like the fourth rated outside linebacker. You might need to boost him up, but even still, with him trying to climb that ladder at that edge rusher position, it might be tough because Nkum is playing well. I really think there were multiple plays, not just one, but multiple plays where every single edge rusher got some shine in this game against Buffalo.
6: Yeah, no doubt. And so that's certainly one of the positives that you're taking from this contest, is that you feel like an area of great concern that is of the utmost importance, you know, at pass rusher, you feel like that you've got at least a solid foundation there. Now, once they get into some more of these games and, you know, the game planning and all of that changes, but you do feel like that you've got some guys that can get after the quarterback. So you do have to feel good about that, because that is something that's a great worry to take off of your plate going into a season. And where you feel like we will have a formidable pass rush that people will have to account for, that can lead to a lot of positives. Obviously, when you talk passing downs, obvious passing situations, things like that, you can create turnovers. There's a lot that comes from great pass rush. So I think if you take anything as a Panthers fan, you do like that.
5: And it's the guys that got home too, right? I would say of all of the guys that were rushing the passer, your two best, or at least statistically the guys that shined the most, one was your $30 million a year man, Jalen Phillips. Need him to ball out. Got on the scoreboard a couple times. And Princely Yu, who is this third round fun natural pass rusher. Jalen Phillips said he is the most natural pass rusher on the team. Princely in the offseason at least told us at the microphone that he was starting to get it. Things were starting to click. If I had worked as hard now, if I had worked as hard then as I'm doing now, I'd have been a first-round pick. Talking about that a little bit, Princely showing you that he gets three pressures, including some nice wins against a Deion Dawkins like that. And I get it. Deion might have been laid off the line of scrimmage, but he gave up multiple
6: pressures.
5: But
6: that was just one. I would say that rep was horrible from Dawkins, but the other reps were legit.
5: Yeah.
6: And when he got the quarterback hit on him, you know, you saw really good hand usage there. There were things there. So that's what I'm saying. I'm not discrediting Princely right there. Now, the one, like I said, when he got in for what should have been a half a sack for him at least, Deion Dawkins was very laid off the ball. Looked like he didn't know what was going on out there. But other than that, no, those were quality reps that he put in.
5: And no, it's just you need him to step up, right? Because what you don't want to be, you don't want to go after, again, the 30-year-old pass rusher that's out there on the open market that you're hoping can come in and give you five this
6: like
5: season.
6: Like Dallas just did with Von Miller.
5: That's probably what's going to happen with him, right? And there's just not a whole lot of ceiling with whoever that guy is. Whoever that person is, you know what you're getting. With Princely, there's still a little bit of the positive mystery box. Yes, there's the negative, but when you hit, when you have a good game and you got two more preseason games to continue to flash and show the people, yeah, man, I'm working on it. It's going to be okay. Nick Scorton's going to come back next year, and now we're going to have a really solid rotation with Phillips on one side, Scorton on early downs, can't predict, you know, whatever, what kind of defensive disguises we're going to bring to you. I really like that Princely shined the way that he did. Other positives that you have out there, I think going back and forth on just the rookie class, so Monroe Freeling, Will Lee, Zaki Wheatley, I thought all had somewhat interesting days. Mm-hmm. I thought, Will Lee, you can see it. You can see the tantalizing ability. There's that one play on the outbreaking route where he sticks his foot in the ground and almost is able to get at least a hand for a pass breakup mm-hmm. or two hands on it for a pick six. And Jake Delhomme, Steve Smith were talking about on the broadcast. That's just understanding the nuances of the game. He'll figure that stuff out. Also, Will Lee, I want you to play physical sometimes, man. This is what your body says you should be, right? Mm-hmm. Keon Coleman's a big receiver blocking on the outside. A lot of defensive backs are going to lose some of those matchups trying to stop the run. But also, if you're strong, I'd like to see you put more of an effort on some of those outside runs on the end around. And Keon Coleman just blocked you a little too easy. And Wheatley took a bad angle on that. He gave up a couple of big plays, but also he's had great tackling grades. When he does get a hand on you, you go down. Monroe Freeling, couple pressures given up. Nice recovery with the long arms on that push, you know, with Bryce Young mm-hmm. throwing to Brooks. Mm-hmm. Interesting days for the rookies today, yeah. Wes.
6: Yeah, I thought Monroe was decent, all things considered. I looked at one of those things as we were talking about where you can get these ISO looks on these guys. So I got to look at all of the reps. Because, yeah, like the one rep, you know, he pushes the guy by, the long arm saved him, but he did get his face crossed. And then on, I think it was one of the run reps.
5: Yeah, he got beat, to your point.
6: One of the one reps, you know, leaves a little bit to be desired as well. So that's also the pool that you're going to be jumping in. Two is just from Monroe Freeling. What are you going to get? The inconsistent play of a rookie. He is learning, and so for him, you know, that's another concern that you have. The interior wasn't great, which obviously you're going to have reinforcements that are coming back to get that done. And you kind of think about the fact that it feels like the guards just hadn't got much work during camp this year, man. It feels like that they've been out a lot between the two of those guys. And so that kind of worries you just a little bit. But, other than that, as you said, Monroe Freeling did have a kind of up and down day. And so, you know, this offensive line, it just wasn't a great showing from them, from the guys who started this football game.
5: Yeah, Monroe Freeling had 7 pass blocking snaps that he played. He was credited with giving up 2 pressures. I went back and watched all of the snaps. It's not like there's many. Maybe there was the one bull rush where he kind of fell into the lap of Bryce that was credited as a pressure. There's the one pressure where I think he throws to Brooks on the mm-hmm. outside. Bryce does. And those were the two that I thought he was credited for. Yeah, interesting day. I will say, Wheatley, I'm intrigued by him, man. And I don't even think he had a great day. And yet still, it just feels like there are teachable moments. It feels like the mistakes that were out there on the field are coachable. Here you are talking about a 5th-round rookie that is new to all of this, playing against Josh Allen, Joe Brady, who is a very creative play caller and got into his bag just a little bit mm-hmm, in this game. Mm-hmm. And you just learn the right angles to take. You've been a tackling machine when you have shown up. Like, you're chopping your feet well. I like Wheatley. Will Lee, I'm still intrigued by as well. But, man, Zaki Wheatley's like one of those guys in the later half of the draft that I'm really interested in maybe playing a real role sooner than later. I don't know, man. I really like what I'm seeing from Wheatley.
6: Yeah, you know, he's had some flashes, and that's what you want to be able to see from him. And so he's going to have more opportunities to try to get out there and make some things happen. But, you know, he's still a young guy learning as well.
5: Last couple things here. Wide receivers. Jimmy Horn looks different to me. Just one, because it looks like he put on 15 pounds of muscle. Mm-hmm. I don't even know if that's possible in the short amount of time, but it looks like he did. His biceps had biceps now. Love mm-hmm. that. He seems like he's catching the ball stronger. Mm-hmm. Seems like he's a lot more confident. Just had the one reception, but I liked it, right? Inside, I guess it was a slant or just some kind of dig. I forget what the route was. But Jimmy looks good. And I think the guarantee from Floundy is turning the exact opposite direction. It's one reception, yeah. But no receiver had that much production because the passing game just wasn't all there. Jasiim Reed is also looking good, so receivers continue to
6: yeah, Jasiim Reed
5: plays.
6: Has certainly been making good on some of the camp hype that he's been receiving. He comes out there 100% catch percentage. He goes 3 for 3. I mean, he only had 17 yards, sure, but he did have a touchdown yet again, and so there's something to be said for a guy that makes plays in practice but goes out in the game and makes plays.
5: Dan Morgan certainly seemed to really like talking about Jasiim Reed,
6: yeah.
5: Catching everything. Mm-hmm. He's catching everything in practice, so cool stuff there. Those are some of the positives. We'll move on, maybe finish up some of the thoughts before we hit the 1 o'clock hour. One more segment to go in the 12 o'clock hour. We got some Hornets to discuss. We have a new Hornet. How much will Dennis Schroeder help Charlotte this upcoming season? We'll get into it on the other side of the break.
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10: It was always fun going against Awala. 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
3: Hey, y'all. It's Kyle Bailey coming up on a Monday show. We react to everything we saw in Panthers preseason game number 2 in Buffalo. Panthers legend Steve Smith stops by. We'll see you at 3 o'clock.
5: Okay, you're not performing up to snuff, and because of that, we're losing Panther Bo.
6: Oh, man.
5: Panther Bo says he might become 49er Bo.
6: Nah, Panther Bo, all that noise you be talking to me on the text line, hey, we don't want you, man.
5: Late. He's saying if we lose another preseason game, I might have to switch teams. Call me 49er Bo. Party up.
6: Yeah, nah, don't man. We don't need it. We don't need you over here, man.
5: Look, I don't blame Bo, though. I blame the Carolina Panthers for this. That's who I blame.
6: They said Party been looking ferocious out there, too, but that's another story.
5: Hey, man, so was Bryce until he played a preseason game.
12: Yeah, it's just practice. It means nothing.
6: And I don't want to take a dig at my man, Bryce. I don't want to take no digs, but we have Party throw for 4 racks, so, you know, we've seen this.
5: Oh, yeah. Bryce hater. Wes Bryant.
12: Bryce threw for 400 last year.
6: No, I said we've seen Brock though for 4 G's.
5: You know what's funny? Oh, yeah, racks. Okay.
6: Yeah, 4 racks.
12: My bad.
6: 4280.
12: I didn't hear the racks.
6: We've seen that 4280 and 31 TDs to the haters out there. You know what I'm saying? All right, let's go.
5: Is this a moment where you did hear racks, but you thought racks was 100? You can be honest with the people.
12: No, I didn't hear the racks.
5: Okay, 400. Okay. Yeah, all right. Yeah. I wanted to make sure, okay, because I do think that we're talking about him having thrown for 4,000 yards. And Wes is now a Bryce hater, and Flatter doesn't know what rack means, and we learned a lot in the first minute of this segment.
6: And Future is a 49ers fan.
5: I see what you did right there. We learned that as well. 704-570-9610. Are you like Panther Bo? Are you going to switch teams if they lose another preseason game? Okay, let's go Hornets just real quickly.
6: That's cool, Jay, from Mount Holly. You still lost.
5: Talking trash?
6: Yeah.
5: Oh, Brock Purdy threw 4 interceptions against the Panthers. Yeah, the team lost. See, that's right.
6: I try to do right, man.
5: I mean, kind of.
6: You kind of try
5: to do right. Not 100%. Okay.
6: I love it, baby.
5: The Hornets are trying to do right in getting a grown-up to go handle the basketball for this team this upcoming season, and I like it, okay? The Hornets over the weekend, in fact, really, I think, right around 3 o'clock on the dot Friday, the Hornets traded for Dennis Schroeder in exchange for Trey Mann. In fact, not only are they getting Dennis Schroeder, they're getting cash considerations. The Cavs are giving up Schroeder and cash for Trey Mann, and that is the latest news in Hornets land. So Charlotte picks up an established veteran at point guard who has a history with Hornets president Jeff Peterson and Coach Charles Lee, playing in Atlanta at the start of his career. This has been well documented. This has been an acquisition that we talked about even a few weeks ago before the acquisition had officially happened. So really for me, Wes, I didn't need an all-star backup point guard, okay? I didn't think that we would have a first and second team depth chart at point guard like we were going to have last year. Not going to happen, right? It's LaMelo. It's Kobe last season. We turned a weakness into a strength, and it was amazing. But I guess it was only going to happen for half a year. You trade LaMelo, Kobe becomes the LaMelo, quote-unquote, and Kobe needed his Kobe. I don't think Dennis Schroeder is going to be your last year's Kobe White, but what I needed was an adult handling the rock in half-court sets. And you look at the turnover percentage, it's been up and down really his entire career, but it's still going to be better than having Sion have all of that responsibility as your primary ball handler. And same thing with Christian Anderson, who was new to all this. Dude hadn't played a NBA regular season game yet. And Dennis Schroeder is a vet. He's played for a million different basketball teams. to be fair, he's been effective for a bunch of basketball teams coming off of the bench. So I like this, not only because Schroeder is, I'm not telling you that he's amazing. I just needed competence. It's why I was a fan of holding on to Tyus Jones last year before they cut him and sent him moving on. I needed somebody as an adult, as that point guard, and we finally have one. After Kobe, if he needs to go to the pine, I feel good enough about Schroeder running the offense.
6: Yeah, it tells me, you know, that they feel like that obviously this was needed. I would think I would kind of read into this that maybe they think that Christian Anderson isn't quite ready yet to fill in a big important role like backup point guard like that for them. Because when you look at what Kobe White was able to provide for them as the backup point guard, you know, that's a really big role. But you look at Dennis Schroeder, and the one thing we talk about a lot on this show in different facets of sports, but he brings some stability, especially offensively. When you look at, you know, Crafted NBA, some of the analytics that they have there, you know, his creation, he's in the 87th percentile for that. He's in the 94th percentile for passer rating. So this is a guy that's going to take care of the basketball. He has a pretty decent free throw rate as well. But this is a guy that is, you know, going to be able to take care of the basketball to an extent, get guys involved, you know, and be able to move the rock. And so he's a veteran point guard that's been around. We always talk about adults in the room, in the locker room. This guy is another one to a Hornets team that definitely has a mature look, if anything, now with a lot of the veterans that they have had. So, you know, I think that this is a shrewd pickup to get Dennis Schroeder.
5: Yeah,
6: you know, to come in and be a backup point guard.
5: Not to burst your bubble, I do think Mac and Bone hosted a segment called Shrewd Moves surrounding
6: Dennis Schroeder.
5: It needed to be said, though. I appreciate you bringing that here. But I think it was Mac attempting to name all of the teams that Schroeder has played for. Because this thing escalated quickly. This was not an Ish Smith situation at the beginning of his career where you just come into the league immediately and you are a mercenary for 2 years at every single stop. Schroeder was with Atlanta for quite some time, and then you look at him moving to OKC where he had a big role. Remember with the Lakers, an all-time bag fumble. Remember, he decided to bet on himself. He could have agreed to something like $20 million a year.
6: Yeah.
5: Rough.
6: Yeah,
5: one of the worst bag fumbles of all time, to be honest, and it's unfortunate. But still playing a lot of basketball, been with a bunch of teams. So I like that he's here in Charlotte. Last thing, Trey, man, I hate it didn't work. That sucks. Like, just straight up.
6: Yeah, there's that part of it.
5: Trey, man, was our guy. Really opened up to us in media day before this past season started. Talked about how he was struggling to find his love of basketball because of the back injury. There was some family stuff, like some really personal stuff going on behind closed doors from what I gathered. His brother, by the way, at Queens, Nas Man, also talked about the same stuff, how he needed to find his love of basketball again, and Grant Leonard at Queens provided that for him. Man, brother's really going through it. Trey, in 13 games that he played 2 years ago, looked like an absolute baller. Looked like a Sixth Man of the Year candidate before he got hurt with a real injury. Never came back. 13 games. That's it. Glad he gets paid $8 million a year, but it becomes a bad enough contract to where the Hornets wanted to move off of it. Mm-hmm. Cleveland does save money against the cap, which with the apron structure, it's really punitive if you dabble in the first and second apron. That's why they're moving on from Schroeder and giving up cash considerations to do it. But I just really hate that it happened for Trey, man. I love the guy. Great dude. Skilled basketball player that I think unfortunately had a bunch of hurdles to leap over and just couldn't quite get back on track here.
6: Yeah, because there was a point, you know, when he first got here, he showed a lot of promise and he looked like he was going to be a guy that was going to be, you know, a key rotational piece for the Hornets, man. But those injuries, and like you said, you know, people, the whole Wally Pipp theory, man, you sit down long enough, man, somebody's going to, you know, seize some of those opportunities. And unfortunately for him, that was the case, man. But we wish him the best, and I hope at his next stop that he's able to perhaps find some success yet again.
5: I really hate it. His family's cool, man. Really cool. Love meeting his family over there at Queens as well. So I hope Trey Mann is able to have success at Cleveland. If not Cleveland, then somewhere else. But hopefully he does find that success somewhere in the association. Campus Kona coming up next. Time to talk about a bunch of nobodies.
6: Yeah, a bunch of nobodies, man. They just working hard.
5: Clemson Team Week starts at the top of the 1 o'clock hour.
1: If it's happening in the Charlotte sports scene, it's happening on the Kyle Bailey Show. Mike Jackson, cornerback, with us here post-practice.
2: I really wanted to go to Clemson.
1: Why Clemson?
2: That was just one of my favorite teams growing up.
1: Okay.
2: Like, I remember when they had C.J. Spiller.
1: Oh, yeah.
2: Thunder and Lightning.
1: Thunder and Lightning.
2: I had the poster on my wall in my room. It's a picture of me at Buffalo Wild Wings with, like, a Clemson hoodie, hat. I had the backpack. Like,
1: yeah.
2: Everybody just knew if I get an offer from Clemson, I'm gone. But the DB coach, for some reason, he did not want to offer me.
1: Wow.
2: He was like, you too little. I ain't said to him, but I'm like, I'm looking at the top of your head right now. Like, what you mean I'm too little?
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2: 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Yeah. 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

0: The Wes and Walker Show on a tone-setting Monday. So I hope you set the tone, whatever that is, when you got out of the bed, when you made your coffee, when you set your goals for the week, set your goals for the workday. I hope that you set the doggone tone. That's all we ask you to do here. Hopefully the Panthers will set the tone on Friday with their first drives. I wish that for you guys. But now it's time for another team that's looking to set the tone this year, and that is the 2026 Clemson Tigers. But we're going to recap and tell you what went wrong in 2025. Flounder, you know what to do. Drop that intro.
1: It's the sound you've waited months to hear.
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1: It's caused some of your greatest triumphs. And your biggest heartbreaks.
3: Hunter Renfro. Little man makes another enormous play.
1: It's the option at Georgia Tech. It's Howard's Rock. The smoke in Miami.
4: Watson.
3: Touchdown!
1: And every Saturday, you tap that sign. The wait is over. College football is here.
0: Well, the Clemson Tigers.
5: Oh, we're not done.
0: Yes, my bad. I forgot about this. All right, the Clemson Tigers, after coming off a season that they went 10-4 in 2024, 2025 brought much expectations, including from the Wes and Walker Show. Wes Walker, I believe Flounder, did you too select the Clemson Tigers as your national champion for last year?
6: Well, I don't know if I selected them as the champion, but I had them firmly in the playoff.
0: Yes.
6: I think might have even had them go into the title game.
0: Yeah, so with many expectations, it did not go the way they wanted it to go. They lost to LSU at the beginning of the season, and it all went downhill from there. They suffered their first 9-8 game winning season since 2010. They had their first losing record at home since 1988. They were a team that went that way after being ranked in the initial AP preseason poll. They were number 4. They went 1-3 in one score games last season. That's games decided by 7 points or fewer. Clemson has won at least 10 games in 13 of the last 15 seasons. And it had Dabo getting at some folks, and he was talking a little something like this.
7: Yeah, well, there's not much I can say other than just let's go back to work. And you know, this is a tough year to this point, but the year's not over, you know. So that's all I could say is, you know, we hopefully have earned a lot of credibility around here. There's been a lot of great years, but this is a tough one. But we're going to try to fight our way and finish this thing the very best that we can, and then we'll start over, just like we do every year. You know, that's what we do every year. We have a great year. We have a tough year. You know, we start over, and then you go back to work. That's what we've always done. And but we've had a lot of success, you know. So, but right now we're not, and you know, I take the good with the bad. I don't like it, but that's just my perspective, and I know something good will come from it. And so, I promise you though, I've never worked harder, and I'm gonna continue to do everything I can, and we'll be back. We'll win more championships. Mm. We'll win more championships.
0: Yeah.
7: I promise you that. May not happen this year, but we're going to win more championships. That's all I can say. And I think we have a track record that demonstrates that. But, you know, certainly I don't blame them. I'm disappointed too. We're all disappointed.

0: We're incredibly frustrated. But, well, we that's where we are. And I take full responsibility for that. But all I can do is keep working and see if we can find a way to win the next game.
1: All right. When you look at his college football reference page, I mean, it's just 187-53 all time for the Clemson Tigers. 12-10 bowl record. They've been to a bowl game every single year he's been the head coach. So when you look at last year, do you feel like that this was Dabo's mentally toughest year when you heard responses like this more than one time?
2: Yeah, I think it probably was, especially with all the talent, all of the expectations. This was the year that they were going to bounce back and not necessarily even bounce back from what was a terrible season the year prior. They were 10-4 in 2024. Not up to the new Clemson standard. They did get to the college football playoff, but Clemson football these days, you don't get bounced in the first round of the college football playoff, okay? You don't lose four games in your season's entirety. At most, you only want to lose two. That's the old standard in the last, what, 2010s? I would say the 2010s, the last Dabo days, if you will, that was the standard of only losing a couple. Off of a four-loss season, you lose six? With all the expectations, all the defensive line talent, you made a change at defensive coordinator, so now that's going to be fine, all right? You have a new defensive coordinator. We're all going to be totally fine there. And the problem is you only had a couple of games against top 25 opponents all season long, and you still only went 7-6. You had the LSU opener that you lost, and then you beat Louisville by, I think, just a single point.
1: 20-19, yes.
2: Those are your top 25 opponents that you had at the time of the scheduling. Georgia Tech was a good team. Of course, they lost to Georgia Tech earlier in the year. But, yeah, I bet that there was a lot you had to get through in this season because it was your worst season in a very, very long time.
1: Yeah, and so when you go and look at this team and we start to dissect what were the issues. The biggest issue with Clemson offensively, I mean, Dabo will tell you himself, but when you go and look at this squad, man, they could not run the football. They had a very tough time doing it. They were 11th in the ACC in rushing yards per game. We know that that's unheard of for the Clemson Tigers. We came into the season and we heard about Gideon Davidson. He was the number one running back that they wanted in the recruiting cycle. They got him. Then they also had Adam Randall as well, who stepped up and had a pretty solid year for them, I will say. He was pretty good. He scored a touchdown for the Ravens this past week in their preseason debut. But yes, this running game was not up to snuff. When I go look at the offense, I think it started there. They did have lack of explosive plays. I mean, they came out in that LSU game, and yeah, we get it. It was the first game of the year, but they had enough experience where you felt like this offense, especially at home, was going to be able to put some things together. And they just weren't able to ever really kind of just come out and have some of those performances where you were just like, wow, this Clemson offense definitely looks like a team that is going to be very explosive. They didn't have a ton of those performances last year. But to me, offensively, it started with the lack of execution in the run game.
2: Yeah. And speaking of the run game, Cade Klubnik was running all over the place 2 years prior. In the successful season, he almost had 500 yards rushing. Yeah. Ended up with 463 in that season, 2024. Then you move to 2025, ended up with 94 total yards, Wes. I mean, what a difference a year makes in that regard. You're talking about a couple of games where he ran for over 60, 70 against NC State earlier in that season in 2024, 62 against Florida State, 62 against South Carolina. I mean, you're talking about two games where you already surpassed the total you ended up with in 2025. Did not even reach triple digits. That was a huge part of Clemson's attack. Adam Randall, one of the more redeeming qualities, one of the more bigger positives that took place this past season. It's just, it was Cade Klubnik not using his legs. And it was a weird season for the quarterback, Wes. Mm-hmm. And you're talking about a guy that felt like he exercised some of those demons that preceded what happened in 2024. You end up going 10-4, of course, overall in that season. But remember, he threw for 3,600 yards. He was also a dual threat quarterback, as I was just talking about. If you look at what he did throwing the football, 36 touchdown passes to 6 interceptions in 2024. We felt like Cade had graduated to a different level of football. And then he throws for 16 touchdown passes. A 20 touchdown pass difference. That's wild. Don't even reach the 3,000 yard mark. And you're talking about a guy that, Wes, had a pretty good adjusted completion percentage, which is the quarterback's fault, right? That that goes to the quarterback. Are you putting the ball on the money? I mean, he was 15th in college football last year when it came to adjusted completion percentage, and yet still, it just didn't quite feel right. His stats against top 25 competition isn't great. He doesn't feel like a great big game QB. There was always something that felt there was a little more to be desired, and eventually, that's how you end up with a barely bowl-eligible season. But the quarterback situation, man, it felt like you had a figured out with Cade, and it never really clicked as much as you hoped for in 2020.
1: No, it never did, especially coming off of that performance in the college football playoff where you felt like, all right, this guy is going to come into next season and finally fulfill the promise that many thought he once had. So when you go look at defensively, they bring in Tom Allen. A lot of people felt like that this was certainly going to be a fix for them with his aggressive style coming over from Penn State. And the defense, I mean, they were pretty mediocre. When you go and look at the numbers off of this unit, now they were fourth in scoring defense, 20.5 points per game they gave up. That was fourth in the conference. But normally you're used to Clemson being in that top two. But total defense is where things started to fall off. They were eighth there. That is certainly not the Clemson way. They were sixth in defensive efficiency and not a ton of turnovers either. Sixth in fumbles forced, ninth in interceptions. But when you look at it, the yardage surrendered, especially at the worst times. If you look, Clemson was in the top five last year for plays surrendered over 10 plus yards. They gave up 177 plays of 10 plus yards last season. And so that's something that can't happen, especially when you had a Peter Woods and a TJ Parker and all of these guys and Sammy Brown, players that you thought were going to be just all over the All-American teams. Will Helt comes over from Purdue and he was really good. He was as advertised, but some disappointing performances from some of the bigger names on their roster. But for Clemson, it was just giving up too many, you know, kind of chunk plays, so to speak.
2: You had five defensive players drafted in this past selection process, not to mention you had Will Helt. So now you have five drafted NFL football players on the defense, including a Will Helt, who's getting a lot of preseason praise on top of Sammy Brown. So you've accounted for seven of the 11 defensive players being extremely talented college football players heading to the professional ranks and or just right now college football players that will eventually be drafted into the NFL. And still, you put up those lackluster stats. Seven of the 11 accounted for. It's wild, man, which is why it puts a lot of pressure on Dabo. It puts a lot of pressure on Tom Allen. And you know my frustration with Dabo. It's always the coordinator's fault. Mm-hmm. All right, let's get the offensive coordinator on up out of here. It was his fault as to why DJU didn't work. It's why Cade Klubnik didn't work in 2023 before it eventually did in 2024. Now Garrett Riley's out the door. Tom Allen, now people want to call for his head. Again, I always mention Tony Elliott, who's doing pretty nice work up in Virginia. Now they wanted Tony Elliott gone. Virginia hired him, and Clemson was going outside dancing because they were excited that he was gone. Always the coordinator's fault. At some point, man, at some point, the coordinator has to be either the right hire, because both reasons for these units not performing up to snuff are bad on Dabo. Either you're hiring the wrong guy consistently, or it's really not their fault. Neither one of those things look good for the head coach.
1: All right, when we come back, we're going to talk about quickly, how do we put a bow on the career of Cade Klubnik? Also, Flounder will give his thoughts on the 2025 Tigers on the other side. 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
3: I'm Will Pelagic, and this is your Charlotte FC Minute. Charlotte FC victorious on Saturday night, 3-1 over Columbus. After Brant Bronico and Liel Abada scored in the opening minutes, Chase Adams of Columbus pulled one back before halftime. Then Dean Smith showcased the crowd's newest acquisition, Alan St. Maximin, and he did not disappoint the gaffer.
4: Yeah, I'll probably risk a few odd looks from my performance team by putting him in at halftime, but you know, I made that decision because I just felt that we needed him at that time as well. And I think I said last week the way you're getting fit is by giving him minutes as well. And you know, it's good that he got about 51-52 minutes today. You know, and showed again glimpses of what he can do against players in this league.
3: And Maxi, an ancillary contributor to Pep.
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0: 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Keep it going and going over to that text line. 864 number says, WFNZ gonna eat a lot of crow when Clemson runs the ACC this year. That's the vibe I got just from that text. You know what I'm saying?
1: Got the same read.
0: Brian says, Klubnik's playing his stats never felt like they matched. It was like someone was padding his stats after the game was over. So you got that going. And, getting back into the Clemson discussion, you had something?
1: Well, just 864 wrote that in, right? WFNZ is going to eat a lot of crow when Clemson runs the ACC this year. I responded, and I said, to be fair, we're eating a lot of crow now because we thought they would do exactly that last season.
0: Yeah, we had a big plate of crow with some sauce on the side, for sure.
1: Do you want seconds? I don't.
0: Yeah, I don't know if I want seconds,
1: I'm
0: man.
1: Good on that.
0: Miss Sweet Cheeks, she also says Dabo does sound beat down, man. Yeah, when you say everything preseason, man, he sounds rejuvenated. He's going around. I mean, I wonder, just real quick, and I mean, we'll get into the 26 stuff, but with him going around saying a bunch of nobody's thing, we're just working hard, do you think he feels like he's sitting on something there where he feels like he might have a stanker, but he's like, I'm just going to chill and just let y'all just talk?
1: I do not think he thinks that. Maybe that's not necessarily true. Mm-hmm. He might think that because he's always going to have faith and confidence in his ability to get the best out of his team. But to be fair, we just played a minute and a half long soundbite after a loss to SMU where I guess they did have a better record in the second half of the season. They would only lose to Duke and then Penn State in the bowl game. But it is kind of interesting how he
0: lost to Duke at home.
1: He did give us that soundbite, how we're going to come back and win championships and we'll be all right. And then you do lose the very next week.
0: Mm-hmm.
1: Did he feel like he was sitting on something special then? I don't know. I think they'll be better. I think. But I don't know if Dabo is just so 1,000% confident that we're all wrong. I thought, hell, you did have a good team last year. From a talent standpoint, you did have a good team, and you were barely bowl eligible.
0: So, Kate Klubnik, always going to be a polarizing figure, I would believe, in Clemson history. Did take him to the college football playoffs, where he had a really good performance against Texas, and a lot of people thought that, man, this is it. This is the time he's going to take off. I mean, he finishes the 24th season, 3,639 yards, 36 touchdowns with 6 interceptions. You talked about the rushing numbers that he was able to put up there as well. 463 yards with another 7 scores. We know how Clemson finished the season pretty hot there. Then comes into, 25, and it just wasn't to be in the LSU game. We heard him talk about it at the end of that game. How Dabo said he had a guy down there, you know, in the end zone that he felt like he could have hit, but because he didn't stick with the read, he ends up getting hit and then throws a bad ball at the end, and that just kind of set off a very mediocre close to the career of one Cade Klubnik, where he throws for 2,943 yards, 16 touchdowns. Only 16 after throwing 20 more than that the season before. He finishes with 20 total because he did have 4 touchdowns rushing. But we go back and look, 4-year player, 3-year starter for the Tigers, man. How would you describe the career of one Cade Klubnik?
1: Extremely underwhelming.
0: Yeah.
1: There's one season that you felt, okay, can you do it again? And if you give me another season in 2025, like you did in 24, now we can start to have some somewhat interesting conversations about where you rank. We're not going to put you above Trevor Lawrence. We're not going to put you above Deshaun Watson for what you did on the field. We're not going to put you above Taj Boyd, I wouldn't think, unless
0: absolutely not.
1: Well, the only reason I say that is because if Cade Klubnik had a successful season with Clemson having a successful season, and if you go far in the college football playoff, maybe that's when you start to have a debate that's worthy of Cade versus Taj. But you can't. I'm with you. Taj is very clearly
0: above. Any Clemson fan I run into that says something like that, we might scrap.
1: Well, Wes, the thing is, I don't know how many Clemson fans you have in your life. I guarantee you won't have that conversation with anybody. You're not going to be scrapping.
0: Yeah.
1: Nobody thinks that.
0: I don't want to, but
1: every Clemson fan that I have in my life could not stand Cade Klubnik. Even after the season that he had in 24, people were done with him. I remember both of us talking about how Clemson was going to win the national championship.
0: Yeah.
1: ACC was going to be light work.
0: Mm-hmm.
1: They were going to win the national championship, right?
0: Yeah.
1: And I had multiple Clemson fans in my life say, yeah, but Cade Klubnik's our quarterback. No, we're not.
0: Mm.
1: They didn't like him.
0: Yeah.
1: And I get it. And I think the reason why is because we just didn't see anything special in these big time games. I looked up Cade Klubnik's stats against top 25 competition all throughout his career. He played 12 games against the AP top 25 in his career.
0: Mm-hmm.
1: He had 11 touchdowns and 7 interceptions.
0: Yeah, that's why the Texas game was so tantalizing, because you felt like, okay, the light switch is on. That's what you thought. After you saw that game, the light switch is on. And so for Klubnik, yeah, I'm with you, man. It was a very underwhelming career. I mean, this is a kid, he won 3 consecutive state championships at a storied high school in Texas, where they had not won a title for quite some time there at Westlake High School. So he comes out 5-star. You felt like he was going to be the next in line with all of the great quarterbacks that they had had, with the Watsons, with the Lawrences. You thought, all right, K. Klubnik, he's the next guy coming out, Texas high school legend, icon. This is what it's going to be. And it just never materialized. You got some fool's gold in the ACC championship game, because you thought, and Mack Brown even said himself, we didn't really prepare for K. Klubnik. So he comes in and hits a couple throws, and everybody's like, oh, here we go.
1: Should have gone
0: the
1: to
0: next
1: him
0: great guy. And then he comes out the next season. Well, really, in the bowl game, you got a little bit of taste of what you were going to get, because he started that bowl game against Tennessee. He was very underwhelming there, and that just kind of set off what was his career. And I think what also made it tough was, even though Miami wasn't able to go as far as they wanted to, but you had seen other schools in the conference and around the country that had went and found guys in the portal. And I think that's where the crux of this whole portal thing comes from, is the quarterback situation. And I've always said, if they were to do anything, because I felt like they had everything else they needed. Could you imagine? And I mean, you know, I don't always like to do that, but Clemson, if they went and got Cam Ward, what that would have looked like, what they had defensively and offensively. So that was my main gripe, is I thought he was a little bit too loyal to Cade Klubnik. I think, yeah, it sends a good message to recruits that Dabo's going to stick with you. But I thought that, man, there were upgrades that were out there that they could have gone to where Clemson could have been right back in the national championship conversation.
1: I get your point about being too loyal to his quarterbacks, but Cade Klubnik was coming off of at least a good year.
0: Yes.
1: Where you expected there to be another step in what he was able to do. Remember, at ACC kickoff, heading into the 2024 season, all right, so this is the offseason heading in to the good year from Cade Klubnik. Remember how much he talked about how all of the discourse surrounding him bothered him, about how he wasn't up to snuff? Like, he was pretty open. I remember we had an interview with him on, I don't know if you were doing it with us because you were doing ACC Digital Network coverage, but I think he joined me. And we discussed just how tough it was for him to get over the thoughts on him, the evaluation on how bad he was as a college quarterback. It really seemed to bother him, and he got over it, which is why I thought he exercised those demons. But literally, even the off-the-field demons, I thought he was over it. And then nothing came to fruition from him like you thought. And the last year, Big Cat Dan says his career is like an enigma. That's the word that he would describe. Mm-hmm. Maybe more so last season. Not his career, but last season was more so of an enigma, because there are some stats that you could point to that say, hey, man, it was everything around him. The offensive line wasn't nearly as good as you had hoped it would be for Cade.
0: Yeah.
1: And you dialed back the running, which was frustrating for sure for Clemson fans. He was highly thought of enough to still be drafted. Looked pretty good in the preseason game, by the way. Cade Klubnik doing all right with the Jets. So
0: he's a hell of a worker. Like, that's one thing I will say about him. It wasn't from his own efforts. I just think that, you know, a little bit from a skill set standpoint, and then a little bit, you know, mentally. I think that, you know, when you throw some things at him, that was kind of where you didn't see the best of Cade. And I think that's why you saw in some of those big games against the bigger competition, when he got out there against some of those really good defenses, he had a little bit of a tough time. Going over to the text line, Big Pain says, I'm a Duke and Wake Forest fan. I don't know how you're able to cheer for both of those. Having personally witnessed both them getting their championship year in the ACC, I believe that Clemson will get another national championship with Dabo at the helm. Buffet Enforcer says nepotism runs wild like Hulkamania here, with the coach holding past success over our heads. And so, you know, for Cade Klubnik, you know, I think he had a decent career at Clemson, but I think there are plenty of what ifs that will forever kind of mark his career. And Clemson Tiger fans will always say that, you know, he did tease them just a little bit when he took them to the playoffs, but he was never able to make good on that immense promise. And I think, too, last thing I'll say before I let Flounder say what he says, unless you have anything more. But the thing about him, you know, as I said, coming out of high school where you are, you know, hailed in the manner in which you are, that's tough once you go to college. And then it is the complete opposite, because you go to school that hadn't won in a long time and you win three consecutive championships at a school where Drew Brees and Nick Foles and all of these guys come from. And then you come into Clemson and thinking that this is just the next step in the legend of Cade Klubnik. And it is far from that. So, Flounder, what were your thoughts on the 2025 Clemson Tigers? And you can give your thoughts on the career of Cade Klubnik as well.
2: Yeah, I mean, for Clemson, I thought it was just incredibly disappointing at certain times. You talked about how their defense finished fourth in scoring defense. Yes, that they did. I think a lot of that was because they beat up on some bad teams that were on their schedule and held them to, you know, pretty small outings.
0: And you lose to LSU and you don't give up many points to LSU.
2: That's true. But I thought, even though you only allowed 24 against Georgia Tech, I thought you were manhandled in the trenches. Shouldn't have happened in that game. You get, I mean, just what a pathetic performance against Duke, where you allow 46 to that offense. And I get it. Duke had moments last year where they looked really good offensively. If you're the big bad Clemson Tigers that you thought you were coming into the season, there's no way you should be allowing that amount of points in that game. And yeah, offensively, I just thought they disappeared in a lot of the big games outside of that Duke game. That, I mean, they scored 45 points. That should be enough to win that one. Of course, you had the controversial ending as well. But some of the other games, they didn't perform great offensively. Like, they should have been able to outscore Georgia Tech if you were a team that was going to compete to make the college football playoff and win the national championship last year. When it comes to Cade, yeah, he's definitely below all the guys that you guys talked about. I mean, people would look at Taj Boyd and say, well, how accomplished was Taj Boyd? Taj Boyd won a New Year's Six bowl game. Cade Klubnik never did.
0: Legend.
2: So, yeah, Taj Boyd, I think, is way ahead of him on that list. It's a confusing career, and I think it's hilarious that Jet fans think that they have found some great quarterback in the middle rounds of the draft. They're going to come to learn if he has to play in an NFL game and be the starter, he is not going to be able to succeed. So, you know, for Clemson, you hope that you've got a quarterback that's in a much different headspace here, maybe doesn't have the pressure of being a former five-star, a former top quarterback in their recruiting class. Maybe Chris Mazzena is able to succeed. And you're hoping defensively, I think what Dabo is trying to say is he's kind of downplaying these guys this year, because last year the group was so hyped up and the guys didn't respond to the amount of hype that they had this year. I think he's trying to show everybody that, you know, or at least push the narrative that we're a bunch of nobodies, that we're really not as good as we've been in years past, and hope that it motivates these guys to come out and put together a strong performance.
0: All right. That was strong right there by Flounder. AJ says, or excuse me, Scotty P from Charlotte says, I blame last year at Clemson on offensive coordinator. Scheme was too vanilla and horizontal considering our wide receiver talent. On defense, our talent didn't fit new scheme from Allen. 9-3 this year with Tate taking over at quarterback. All right. The quarterback competition, we're going to get into it. It is still ongoing with Tate Reynolds and Christopher Vezina. Also, too, you heard Tom Allen kind of talk about in the offseason how one of the problems he had, you know, with the secondary, he wanted more length and a little bit more athleticism, even though you had, you know, Avion Terrell was there in that secondary, but that secondary did leave a lot to be desired last season.
2: Also, just really quick, is this guy trying to say they didn't have a talented wide receiver core? You had two former five-star Antonio Williams.
0: No, he was saying that he was five-star too, but he was saying that the scheme didn't fit the receivers. He said considering the wide receiver talent, they should have been way more explosive because the receivers were really good.
2: That's what he was saying.
0: Can't forget Brian Wesco got hurt last year, so that you know, hurt them as well. But TJ Moore, he can run too. So, all right, tomorrow we will talk about the Clemson offense for 2026. We will turn the page. We'll also have some great guests coming up for you this week. We'll have that cooking. So, yeah, we'll let you know. All right, so we are moving on now to the Carolina Panthers and talking about that performance in that preseason matchup. 29-14, the Buffalo Bills get the job done. But the thing that everybody is looking at is the 10-0 first quarter skunk that the Bills put up on the Panthers to which the Bills came out and were dominant offensively. They had 114 passing yards, 55 rushing yards, 10 first downs to the Panthers having just 15 yards, negative one rushing yard, zero first downs, and 0-for-2 on third down in that first quarter. So now with everything we've talked about, Bryce Young, the hype, and we saw the Scott Fowlers and many of the people that were attending practice talking about just how fantastic he's looked. I mean, Scott Fowler said he's looked better than he's ever seen him look. Looks like a $50-plus million quarterback. So everything we heard coming into this first preseason game, you expected maybe not for Bryce to come out and throw for 200 yards in a quarter, but you thought that you would see some of the glimpses of what was making people say that. You didn't see that they go 0-for-3 because they go into the second quarter and they don't get the job there either in their final try. So, I mean, we got to do it because it's radio, but did three jobs undo the Bryce Young hype train, you know, after that performance?
1: I mean, it brought it to a halt. Mm-hmm. Like, you don't have to say that because of this performance, Bryce Young is going to have a bad season. I do not believe that. There were 6 dropbacks from Bryce in this game. Mm-hmm. That's not enough to say, oh, it's all going down the toilet. Didn't even get to the 9-minute mark in the second quarter. Now, yeah, that's because they weren't successful, but I'm not saying that Bryce is going to have a bad year. I think it is okay to readjust and not sing his praises or the offense's praises the way that it had been looking in training camp and in practice up till this point. So does it mean that it can't get back on track? Absolutely not. But it is bringing it to a halt. This is the last memory that we have. And if we start talking about Bryce hooking up with T-Mac in the end zone, XL on some deep bombs, we can talk about all we want to. Nobody's going to feel good about this unit until we get to Friday and we actually see it on the preseason football field. If they answer with a touchdown on their opening drive, if they have 2 successful drives, then I think people will start to walk back their concerns. But all the off-season stuff, all the training camp success, nobody's really going to want to hear about that over the next couple of days.
0: Yeah, I think so, too. And I think one thing you found yourself maybe thinking, and I would love to know your thoughts on this, Walker, when you saw how, you know, Josh Allen and that offense were kind of, you know, getting it how they live, as they say, were out there, you know, moving the ball as well as they did you feel like for a second, did you say, huh? Are people kind of gassing this offense up because they're looking good against this defense? Did you ever find yourself, you know, going into that realm of thought?
1: Like that our defense isn't good is what you're saying.
0: When you said that, said this defense looks, you know, maybe a little mediocre or a little porous, where you're like, all right, so maybe this is why the offense is looking so good.
1: I don't think that there was a good performance, mm-hmm. right? Mm-hmm. I think I know what you're asking here, in that I don't think it was a good performance by the defense. I'm not taking away any credit mm-hmm. from Buffalo. Josh Allen looked great. There were touch throws, downfield.
0: Yeah.
1: Joe Brady was scheming these guys wide open. I think that they were attacking the weaknesses that were so clearly there, even with our free agent acquisitions mm-hmm. playing well. So I also don't know if that means that this defense is going to be trashed this upcoming season. That's not what I think. But yeah, they took advantage of some of the weaknesses that we had.
0: Yeah, I was just sitting there, you know, to myself, it crossed my mind. I don't fully buy into it, but I said to myself, I said, man, I wonder, you know, is this Panthers offense looking so good because this defense isn't looking so hot out here? And is this why, you know, they've been looking as good as they have during camp? But no, for me, you know, it hasn't necessarily, you know, taken away from Bryce's hype train. But like you said, it did put a little bit of a smoldering on it, so to speak, because you just felt like, man, we wanted to see something from this offense to get him excited. I think even the fans would have taken, had they not scored, if they would have been able to hit a chunk play down the field. I think this fan base would have been, you know, a little bit excited by that. If you get a 40-50-yard completion to a McMillan or a Coke or somebody, and maybe the drive sputters, I think fans would be like, well, we did see something that we didn't get to see a ton last year. So I think it's interesting. But as I said, I think it did take a little bit of a hit, and they need to kind of drive it back up this week.
1: I don't think that you had enough time to throw downfield.
0: Sure, that's what I'm saying. Yeah, but I'm just saying, I think the fans, if they would have maybe had a little bit of something to hold on to, they would have taken that.
1: Yeah, there wasn't anything positive that you could go to in this one. You're right. If there was a 30-yard reception that Bryce hooks up with T-Mac or whoever the receiver is, I'm with you. Then you're at least walking away with something that feels positive. But you can't. They had 3 plays, not including some of the plays taken away because of penalties, and that was it. By the way, Bicycle Herd, Wes, you're so polite letting Walker speak that much on something you didn't even ask, LOL. I thought you were talking about the Bills offense looking as good as they did against the Panthers D. You're talking about...
0: Well, that was part of it.
1: You were asking if I feel a little less enthused about the Panthers offense because they're beating up on a bad Panthers defense
0: in
1: practice.
0: Yes, yes, yes.
1: That is what...
0: I'm sorry, I didn't make that more clear.
1: It's all right.
0: Yeah.
1: Now, yeah, I... No, just because
0: we've
1: seen...
0: And just saying that the thought even just politely crossed your mind.
1: No, I get the point now. Yeah. No, the answer to your question is still no, because we have not seen Bryce play this well against even practice defenses before. And I feel pretty good saying this defense has more talent than the defense did last year,
0: yes.
1: Right? Same thing with XL. XL is by far having his best offseason, and XL is doing it against a better defense this year than what you had last year, right? We have more talent, at least, on the defensive side of the ball. So it's a fair question. I still think that you could give the guys and what they're doing in practice enough validity here. I think it's valid because of Devin Lloyd, Jalen Phillips, just by the acquisitions alone that they've had in the draft and in the free agent pool, this defense is better than what they were in 2025.
0: All right, when we come back, we'll continue down that path. We'll gauge maybe your panic meter after the first preseason outing, and also do the Panthers now need to shift their focus on interior line depth on the offensive side, that and a whole lot more. 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
7: From the vantage point, Mafatu saw 6 war canoes drawn upon the beach. 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Cannibals. 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In that very instant, he heard a crashing in the undergrowth. 4 figures were tearing toward him through the jungle. 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
1: Hey, y'all, it's Kyle Bailey. Coming up on a Monday show, we react to everything we saw in Panthers preseason game number 2 in Buffalo. Panthers legend Steve Smith stops by. We'll see you at 3 o'clock.

0: Mel Barbecue Slaw is saying that you need to go grab some Q-tips. He said you were clear to the people listening when you speak. He said, tell Walker clean them ears out, son. Damn. Damn. He hit you with a son,
1: okay,
0: too. Damn.
1: Barbecue Slaw. I like the idea of the tone behind this text. Clean your ears out, son.
0: Yeah.
1: Yeah. No, you're right. I did not hear the point as clear as I thought I did, which is why it led to my confusion. And I apologize. I knew it wasn't your fault. I knew it was my fault, and I misunderstood the point.
2: I don't think it's a hearing issue. It's more of a comprehension issue.
0: Yeah, sometimes it happens.
1: Let's dissect this. What is really wrong with Walker Mayo? Let us know on the text line, and then I'll try to go get it fixed after the show.
0: All right, so yeah, when we talk about it, we've been talking about the performance from the offense. Did it undo the Bryce Young hype train? You let us know. The people, they need to speak, because I saw some of the comments, and I almost engaged with a couple, but I said, no, I'll chill and wait till the show. But I did see it. You knew the comments were coming, and Haynes King should be the quarterback, and you know, this is why Bryce Young isn't the guy, and this, that, and the third, and I'm like, Lord have mercy, you knew that this was coming. But if I were to strap a number to a panic meter, if there was one after this first preseason game off of three drives, I mean, I would put it at probably a 5 because of the guys who were missing. And I'd say also that I think I looked at it as a game sometimes where teams start slow. Now, when they come out against Jacksonville on Friday, I don't want to see, and I'm not going to be trying to, you know, play it like it's not a big of a deal. If they come out against Jacksonville and they are faltering yet again, now it's time to be like, all right, fellas, what's happening here? But I looked at, all right, you know, this could be like a game. Panthers have a little bit of a slow start. Obviously, we talked about some of the players that were missing there as well. You know, but for me, I'll put it at a 5. I'm sitting there like, okay, but
2: that's,
0: I'm like,
2: it's still pretty high.
0: You think so? You think a 5?
2: Yeah.
0: To me, that's in the middle. Like, I'm cruising in the middle where I'm like, all right, there could be some concern here, but, you know, there's also a little bit of it's the preseason. What do you think? I should have been finding like a 3?
2: Three okay. is where I'm at.
0: So 3 is where you're at. What about you, Walt?
1: I'll split the difference if we're going to combine offense and defense. If I were to split this up, I would say 3.5 offense.
0: Okay.
1: Because you're missing your two guards that were huge free agent additions a couple of years ago. And the biggest issue that we looked at on Saturday, it was the interior pass rush, right?
0: Yeah.
1: It was the lack of interior push that you got from your guys that aren't supposed to be playing football. I think it's okay to say maybe the depth isn't going to be as good as you thought. Those guys are also still getting their feet wet a little bit in all of this. So I'm not too worried about the offense, to be fair here, even if they were so underwhelming. I wish we could get a first down. That would be great. They put themselves in advantageous situations on 2 first down plays on the last 2 series that they played. 9-yard pitch and catch between Bryce and Jonathan Brooks, where Bryce had to improvise a little bit with some interior pass rush allowed by Monroe Freeling, and then they just couldn't get the first down. It's not a good thing, but when you're ahead of the chains like that, good things will happen if you play that out with any kind of sample size. Same thing, first down, Jonathan Brooks between the tackles with those same bad interior guards, at least the way that they played, you still got 6 yards, you're 2nd and 4. That's a successful play in the NFL, and then you got the first down that was brought back because of the penalty. So 3.5 offensive panic meter is where I am.
0: Yeah.
1: Not really all that worried.
0: Yeah.
1: Defensively, that's where I'd go to a 5. I need the second starting linebacker to cover well enough to not ruin what seemingly are really nice free agent additions, man. Because Jalen Phillips, win, positive, thumbs up, highest graded PFF guy. You don't like the PFF grades, just go to a straight up sack, multiple pressures, and 5 pass rushing snaps. I guess that would equate to what, a 40% pass rush win rate? That's insane. Jalen Phillips looked good. Devin Lloyd over pursued on a run angle. Outside of that, looked like a good football player. Outside corners, I don't expect Mike Jack to play as poorly as he did in this game. Didn't think he was great. JC just didn't have a whole lot of action. But it's Chehalis giving up 4 receptions on 4 targets. It's Trevin Wallace not instilling confidence. Are you going to go outside of the roster to find somebody to put alongside a Devin Lloyd? So that guy constantly getting targeted on got to have a situation doesn't get beat all the time. He'll ruin what are, to me, good defensive possessions that you might have, right? Where you're getting after the passer. it's also Josh Allen. I think Buffalo's going to be good, so I'm not crazy panicking. But defensively, I'd go a 5.
0: All right, so let us know on the WFNZ text line. What do you think? Carolina Fish Finder says you hit it right with 5. Wes, thanks for keeping it real. Gashouse Earl says, let's not forget that the Buffalo Bills were in a brand-new stadium with a brand-new coaching staff, and they may have been getting a little spicy with the play calling. Just saying. How much do we lend some credence to that? Because we know, you should be prepared for anything. And some of the plays that you talked about, it doesn't matter if they were playing out in the parking lot. Like you talked about how Buffalo got Gabe Davis matched up on Shareless, smoked him. Okay.
1: Khalil
0: so you
1: Shakir.
0: Had the perfect play. Yes. I said Gabe Davis, huh? So that would have been a play that would have worked no matter what. Some of the deficiencies that happened. I didn't think Buffalo was overly aggressive with anything that they did. And I know they did make some changes on defense and brought in some new faces there, too. So, but I guess you could put a little bit into Buffalo being a little bit more jazzed up to play in their new stadium, but I'm not going to put too much on that.
1: Yeah, I'll lend some credence to this. Mm-hmm. If you're Buffalo, you don't want to lose the first ever game in a new stadium.
0: Yeah.
1: So I think that there was probably a little something. Remember, Joe Brady's a head coach now. He's not an offensive coordinator anymore. He's the guy. So I think that you probably want to go out there and set the tone mm-hmm. on a Saturday, mm-hmm. unlike us where we do it on a Monday.
0: That's right. We do it every day.
1: So the first play of the game is play action, throwing the ball and getting a first down immediately. I think it was DJ Moore, right, with the first reception, wide open, picking up big yardage. DJ Moore was running free seemingly all game long, calling for Nick Scott to bring the wood. Mm-hmm. Hey, buddy, I'm ready for a physical preseason play here. Let's see what happens. So I think that there was a little extra spice. I think that they were kind of going into their bag a little bit. Nothing crazy. Joe Brady can cook up some more. They're not giving up the farm to everybody that's watching the film on this Saturday. But I think they wanted this. Even Dan Morgan was talking about this when he was having a conversation with Steve Smith and Jake Delhomme. They're running basic packages defensively. They're not getting crazy creative, but he did mention you still want to perform well, and that absolutely did not happen on Saturday. So I think that there's a little bit of truth here to what Gashouse Earl is saying.
0: All right, yeah. So I think for this performance, again, just Buffalo coming out. And also, Josh Allen, he's a vet. And he was just throwing the ball all over the place. You could tell he was kind of seeing things quickly. Jake Delhomme commented on it on the broadcast. 980 number, he says 5 in preseason is high, very high. I felt like, I guess I was trying to convey that I was kind of in the middle where I'm not going to completely dismiss it, but I'm also not going to put all of the, trust in the world at all. Now the Panthers, yeah, they're going to be picking in the top 5 of the NFL draft, but I still felt like, it's something.
1: No, I'm with you. I think that for me, the reason that a 5 for the defense, that's fair. I think you're probably right, Mr. 980, whoever you are. I think you're probably right in that a 5 is high. I just saw the defense get destroyed in the same way all the time last year.
0: Mm-hmm.
1: I referenced these stats that Mina Kimes and Greg Rosenthal were talking about with their NFC South preview. But on the outside, when wide receivers or any pass catchers were targeted, the defense was 9th in DVOA. They had that stuff pretty well covered, okay? And that's what happens when you have a great year from Mike Jack and you have J.C. Horn, one of the highest paid corners. You feel pretty good about it. In the middle of the field, when you're targeting a linebacker or the slot corner, they were 31st in DVOA last season. They just kept attacking it. Offensive coordinators knew what the weakness was, and they kept going to it over and over and over again. So you go out, you get an increased pass rush. Fantastic. Jalen Phillips is going to help. Devin Lloyd is going to help a little bit. Internal improvement. Prince Umanmielen is going to help. The problem is, you saw that. You saw the improvement in the pass rush, and you still got destroyed. Great quarterback in Josh Allen, good offense with the Bills, but you still got destroyed because they were targeting the same areas of weakness that you had last season and even the improved strengths in other areas. It just didn't matter enough, Wes. And even the safeties that you have. I really like Merrick as a player. He's mm-hmm. a fun player close to the line of scrimmage. Who else is your really good cover guy outside of the two that you have on the outside? Mm-hmm. Who do you feel comfortable with taking over in the middle part of the field? It's probably Devin Lloyd. Right? That's not Merrick's MO. That's not what he does. The other guys that you might be relying on, Ransom was always a better run defender than a coverage guy.
0: Feels like you got a lot of box guys.
1: Right. Wheatley, okay, you got some hope there. I am intrigued by what we're seeing from Wheatley. It's a 5th round rookie. Nick Scott isn't necessarily a, hey, line him up mano a mano against somebody and watch him wipe him out of the play entirely. Mm-hmm. I just want another cover guy, Wes, that I can feel good about. And if I get that person, whoever it is, then I'll start to feel really good about this defense.
0: All right, when we come back, Darren Waller is officially a Panthers now. 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
1: say,
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1: Wait.

0: there toward, towards fully panicking. I get what people are saying when they think that five is a little too high. I also think that you had three series, and that is a minuscule amount of series to be working with. Granted, it's not that you were successful on those series, but I also can't tell you that that's even a full game's performance. You're talking about a quarter and some change. It's not all that much. So I'm not panicking at all over the offense. Defensively, maybe a little bit with some of the weaknesses that they still need to work on, but it's also the first preseason game. Everything's going to be fine. Maybe we feel a little bit better about all this on Tuesday.
1: Yeah.
0: Just maybe. Now, they did go outside the roster to help themselves at tight end, and that move was made official as of today. Darren Waller, they signed him, I believe it was on Thursday evening, they officially signed Darren Waller. We talked about it a lot on Friday. That move is official. They waived offensive lineman Josh Gray. They also waived outside linebacker Nick Hampton with an injury settlement to make room for the newly acquired tight end. He's not going to be practicing today, just in attendance, but not out there on the practice field. He has been assigned number 35 for a tight end. Do you like 35 for Darren Waller out there on the field?
1: Hideous.
0: You don't like it?
1: Hell no. That is terrible. That's one of the worst numbers I've ever heard for a tight end.
0: I kind of like it.
1: That sounds like a college tight end for a running offense that's like a H-back where you get some handoffs every now and again.
0: Like, I don't know why. I kind of like it.
1: Yeah.
0: I don't know. I'm feeling it. It feels low enough that it seems like a playmaker number more so to me, although I do think of Mike Tolbert a little bit more so. And Mike Tolbert was not this most athletic type of guy.
1: This has to have some type of significance to him, I would imagine.
0: Yeah, I don't know why he's going with 35. The Mike Tolbert number, only wore number 35 throughout his entire career. So I guess that kind of speaks to what you were talking about here. How much do you think Darren Waller is going to help this offense?
1: I think that for what he was able to do last year, I think he's a guy that can stretch the field as much as a tight end can. We talked about his yards per route run being in the 1.8-1.9 range. We talked about his depth of target being 10.1 yards last year. So when you look at that, this is a guy that an offense that is fancying itself to be able to be more aggressive this year. They want to be more aggressive this year, and this is a tight end that will help you do that. Do I think that he's a every down starter? No, I do not. But I do think that with what he brings, his skill set that he brings to the table, he's a guy that can help, especially in the middle of that field, give defenses something to think about.
0: Yeah, just a couple more injury updates for you, by the way. Darren Waller out there, not in pads. I would imagine that he's going to be out there as soon as possible with the move just officially being made today. So hopefully he's out there before we even get to joint practice against Jacksonville, which is the next slated practice for Carolina. They'll have that game on Friday. Mike Kay also says on Twitter that James Mitchell is in attendance, but not in pads. No pads for Will Lee either. Rob Hunt and Damian Lewis both getting some work. I think that's a nice sigh of relief that both the
1: fans
0: guards
1: are rejoicing.
0: Yeah, right, they are indeed. Yeah, Rob Hunt, pads and helmet. And Pat Jones also in a pads and a helmet out there. One of the more under-discussed edge rushers. I would imagine if everybody was eating against Buffalo as an outside linebacker slash edge rusher, Pat Jones, I would think, would have done the same. So that's just more depth. Kind of making that room hard to figure out who's going to be your five that you keep. Mm-hmm. There were five that made the first 53-man last year. I don't know how they're going to operate there, but a lot of people making it hard on Dano to make that decision.
1: Yeah, and you want that. I would imagine that's a good problem to have, and people always say you can never have too many solid pass rushers. So I think for the Panthers, again, if there's anything that you did want to take from this game and anything you want to take from this defensive roster coming into, as you march towards game one, is that, they appear to have an adequate amount of pass rushers. And as far as, it appears that maybe they'll have some quality depth at pass rusher too.
0: So what happens, what does this mean to you, Wes, if they're starting to shift a lot of guys up front on the offensive line? Because Mike Kay tweeting out again of ESPN, not Charlotte Observer anymore. Albert Reese getting some work at right guard. Jake Curhan, they're getting some guard reps. Chandler Savala getting center reps. Say Mac getting some work at right guard with Sam Hecht at center. Seems like a bunch of these guys are working at different positions. They've always valued versatility. They discuss that quite a bit. So

0: Is it just as simple as these dudes getting different looks, or does this mean anything as to what you saw on Saturday leading to a change?
1: I think that certainly they want these guys to be more versatile, but I also think, too, that they're looking at maybe some different positions where it could be a scenario to where they say, hey, you know, there's not a lot of big-time offensive line depth that's available, so we need to make do with what we have, and maybe we can see if some guys, you know, might be a little more suited to play other positions here. Maybe if we shuffle it and give some other guys a shot, we can have a little bit different results.
0: The center position was not they did not give up a single pressure in this game against Buffalo. According to Pro Football Focus, Sam Hecht did not give up a single pressure in 30 blocking snaps, 23 pass blocking snaps. Nick Samak, 15. Luke Fortner out there with the starters only played 7 pass blocking snaps, but nobody gave up a single pressure. How did you feel about the center spot in this game?
1: Yeah, I thought when I watched Fortner, because on the one sack that was given up, I watched that play like 4 or 5 times over to try to see what happened there, because it looked like he went to go help a little bit, then he got a little turned around, and then the guy shoved Fortner right in the back before he went in to make the play on that. So I was trying to look and figure out what happened there. You know, the thing that's concerning, you don't want to see, you know, the run block, because if we, you know, stay in the gray realm, he did finish with a 44 because he had a 51 on the run block grade. And
0: had a penalty,
1: you know,
0: too.
1: Yeah, so yeah, you don't want to see that. So I thought that the center position, you know, from the other two, Sam Hecht gives you a solid effort out there with what he had, and he played 30 offensive reps, so you like to see what he was able to give you at that 73.2. He was a 70 or better in both categories, including being pretty good in the pass blocking you know, area. So we'll see how far that goes as far as place on the depth chart, but as far as the starting center, I did think he left a little bit to be desired. The pass blocking is there. You like that. You want that. But also, too, I need my center to be a little bit of a road grader, you know, on the offensive line, and at least be able to make, you know, the right decisions and be able to get to the right spot. So hopefully, you know, he can redeem himself in that department, because he had an uneven performance.
0: Flatter, we haven't heard a lot from you on your thoughts with this Panthers-Bills game. I know you've been giving the stock reports after watching these games, the first two outings.
2: That's right. You guys enjoy it?
0: Yeah, man. Love it. I think you had some thoughts that I would agree with you. Who are some guys that are looking to move up the hierarchy in Pantherland?
2: Well, I mean, look, I thought there were a lot of guys at the edge rusher position that looked really good in this game. I thought, especially the guy that's not being talked about enough, I thought the best edge rusher that I saw the other day was Thomas Enkum. I thought he was fantastic. We know the value that he brings as a special teams member as well. But, I mean, you look at Jalen Phillips. I said that coming in. I said we're going to learn a lot about Jalen Phillips, and we're going to learn a lot about Monroe Freeling. Well, we learned that Jalen Phillips looks like he's a pretty good player. You could see that the pressures are at least going to be there. Now it's, yeah, does it convert into sacks this year? Cam Gill, I thought, was fantastic in some of his reps. I thought Trevis Gibson, as you mentioned, guy that got the most pressure out of anybody. Now, part of that is because I think he played more reps than just about anybody, but everybody at that edge rusher position really looked pretty good. The interior, the defensive line, a little concerned. There's nobody really standing out where I thought maybe there would be someone that would step up in there.
0: Aaron Hall seems to be getting some love.
2: Yeah, Aaron Hall was in on one of the sacks. He got some pressure where that was a play where no one from Buffalo's offensive line decided to block. I mean, there were 3 guys on the quarterback within half a second. But I thought he was one of those guys that actually played well. I'd made the bold prediction he's going to make the roster, by the way.
1: All right.
2: That was the one guy.
0: Guarantee or
2: yeah,
0: prediction?
2: I said that a couple weeks ago that I guaranteed that he would make the roster. So feeling decent about that one. But yeah, the interior of the offensive line, I think, you know, with Brady still coming back from that injury, you do wonder though, is he going to be the same player? Chandler Zavala, I mean, Willie, what you know my thoughts?
3: I don't care. He sucked.
2: Yeah, that pretty much sums up Chandler Zavala's afternoon. I think at this point, like, you got to move on from him, right? Like, that experiment has failed. There's got to be somebody else. Whether you keep Kurhan, maybe He had some moments last year where he looked pretty solid, provides some versatility. I think you got to move on. And then you know my thoughts on LB2. I think that that spot next to Devin Lloyd, you need to go out and sign. So if you needed any more proof, this game should have showed you need to go out and sign somebody off the street.
0: Look, there are a couple games where you can bounce back, okay? I didn't think Trevin Wallace was so terrible in this game, to be honest with you. I don't think that there was a missed tackle from Trevin Wallace. There was a nice play that he made in the backfield. He got hyped because any play you make now with your life on the line, it's a big deal. Yeah. He should be psyched about all of this. I don't think that he stood out on a whole bunch of plays that makes me feel better.
3: Yeah, he graded out well.
0: He did grade out well. Mm-hmm. I don't know if I saw a bunch of splash plays. Mm-hmm. There was the one, and that was about it. Nothing for me to say, I'm ready to roll with Trevin and Devin Lloyd. Yeah. Nothing like that. Chehalis, man, just it's tough for him in coverage. He's a run stuffing guy. He was on pace for over 30 stops last season, which is a nice pace. Certainly a lot better than what Trevin Wallace was on pace for. But if you're Dan Morgan, man, you got to be looking outside.
3: Trevin and Devin.
0: You got to be looking at somebody else.
3: I didn't know Matt Milano was on the street.
0: I didn't either. Had
2: well,
0: no clue.
2: You talk about injury prone.
3: Yeah,
2: he's for sure. Hurt.
3: He's definitely that. But they were showing, I think it was some Bills fan account or somebody talking about the Bills, and they were saying how many of their ex-players, defensive players from last year, were on the street, and he was one of them along with Tre'Davious White. I forget his name.
2: Tre'Davious White. Yeah.
0: And Shaq Thompson.
3: Yeah.
0: And maybe you just give Shaq Thompson a call just to play right next to Devin Lloyd and try to cover as much as you can, because it feels like you just don't have a well-rounded enough linebacker mm-hmm. as that next inside LB. That's what you need, where Chehalis is the guy that's helping you out in the run game a little bit more. Maybe Trevin Wallace is helping you out a little bit more in coverage, although it's not like he's amazing in coverage. I think you just want somebody a little bit more well-rounded. We'll see if they go at a different person. Last couple of questions, too. I had it earlier in the show. Are you starting to... I'll ask you this. What back end of a position group are you starting to feel more comfortable in your stance now? You know, is there a guy that's was kind of on the line, on the bubble, possibly making the roster that you feel a lot better about now than you did even last week or 2 weeks ago? Any opinion shaping up for you, Wes? Who comes to mind? I can help you if you need some more time to think.
3: You go ahead and start it out.
0: Jimmy Horn. Jimmy Horn was on the bubble. I know, it's hilarious.
3: Oh, okay. I thought you were saying a position group when you were saying the back end of their depth that I felt better about.
0: So, Jimmy Horn, to me, is someone, even just the one catch, I like how physical he's playing. I thought mm-hmm. that was an issue last year, and I feel like he's really taking it seriously this offseason, especially with all the work that he's putting in. They're putting him up at the microphone. I wonder how much they would do that with guys that might be on the chopping block, just kind of reading between the lines. I don't know for sure. Maybe it's nothing, but I'm choosing to believe it as just a little something. He's also helping you out in special teams, more so than Achan. I think there's a door open for him to run through it if he continues to capitalize on some of those opportunities. I thought that there was a real chance. I know we're making fun of Flounder for the guarantee thing, mm-hmm. right? There was a real chance that Jimmy Horn was going to get cut with all the love that Mechie was getting and Jasiem Reed, who continues to ball loud. I'm starting to feel a lot better, Wes, about Jimmy Horn being a part of this official roster.
3: Yeah, and I think that does this qualify for depth? But I thought that, you know, Rashee Walker, I thought that he was decent in this game.
0: I did too.
3: Considering that if everybody was healthy, he would be the backup left tackle. So I think that the Panthers, if they're able to get guys back in a timely fashion, I think you would really have to feel good overall about the tackles that you have. Like I said, Monroe Freeling, he's a rookie. So, you know, just kind of up and down. But I thought he still played admirably. But Rashee Walker, he had some decent reps out there. But to go for a little bit more of a deep dive in this game, I think, you know, it's kind of tough to call because these – last couple of performances, nobody's really, you know, turned out like that. But I do think that Cam Gill is a guy that I would look at. And we've talked about him a little bit during this show today. But I think for a guy that what you're bringing him in for and what he accomplished last year being the UFL defensive MVP, for him to flash, I think that has to be promising. It'll just be intriguing to see what are their plans for him. Is he a guy, that they're looking at that's, you know, competing for backup reps? Like, what's their deal with him?
0: 704-570-9610 is there a name that we did not mention you feel like we should have? Let us know on the WFNZ text line. Coming up next, we'll play some sound with Flound. 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
5: Somewhere in the second half, I walk up to him, and I got a little emotional just knowing the journey that it's taken to get back to this point, playing ball on the grass in a stadium. And so I was really pleased with just JB being able to get out there and get back going.
6: You know, it's been 2 years since I've been back out there. Definitely have a lot of stuff to work on from the game, but that's going to come with practice time and reps.
7: It was great. I was super happy for him. So much work done behind closed doors. 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
21: Hey, y'all. It's Kyle Bailey coming up on a Monday show. We react to everything we saw in Panthers preseason game number 2 in Buffalo. 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We'll see you at 3 o'clock.

0: 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Click on it.
1: That's
0: and
1: right.
0: There you'll have all of our digitally uploaded content going back for years, depending on how long you want to scroll. You can find a whole bunch of segments that we've posted to that website. Is there an automatic delete deadline that happens, or can you go back, and if you want to scroll
1: to show number one
0: a long, long, long, long time, could you go back and find show number one?
2: You know what? It's a great question. I have no answers for you.
0: I've done it before.
2: Someone would have to go ahead and experiment with it and tell us whether or not you can. Now, I know, I'm assuming that on Apple Podcast, probably Spotify, you can probably go all the way back to the first show and listen. It's going to take you a long time to scroll and get there, but you could probably do it.
0: I've scrolled back quite a bit to try to find something from a month prior or whatever. And just to let you guys know, we upload a bunch of stuff to the website.
2: Yes.
0: You do? And I was just trying to go back a month, and it took me a lot of scrolling. So if you have a lot of time to waste listening to us, then feel free to take on that experiment if you want to. I will not be doing it, but just know you have that opportunity. One segment that we always upload to the website, it's the Live Wire. I'm not going to ask you until I feel that good enough that you have it. I'm not going to do it to you, Flown.
2: Oh, hold on.
0: I'm not going to do it. No, it doesn't count because I didn't ask him if he's ready. I didn't ask him. Okay, Flounder, are you ready to go?
2: Yes.
0: All right. Well-oiled machine. 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
3: Still setting the tone.
2: To be fair, you catch me off guard when you go to it this early, because usually we're going to come in and, you know, do our thing Flounder for a little bit. But, it's my fault.
0: You know, it's right here on the rundown.
2: Yeah, I know.
0: All right.
2: You know what, though? Go ahead and read out what you put down in there for the for today's segment.
0: Live Wire.
1: Yeah, I thought that was
0: funny. I did put Fitty.
2: What the hell is wrong with you?
0: Yeah, I did.
2: I'm offended.
0: I put Live Wire with Fitty. He was sitting across from me.
2: Unbelievable.
0: You know what he's going to do? If he listens to this, he's going to say, "I was on your mind," and then he's going to make it weird, and I'm going to feel bad about
1: Big
0: that.
1: Big Fliz, in the words of the great West Coast poet, rapper, Sugar Free, you stay ready, you ain't got to get ready.
0: Yeah. Look, both of us made mistakes then. Wes is the only perfect one in this segment so
1: far. Not at all.
0: Don't screw it up, Wes.
1: Not at all.
0: Because you're batting 1,000 right now. What you got? Flounder.
2: All right, let's go to Dave Canales. Talking about one of the positions that struggled the other day. Dave, what did you think of the interior offensive line and the issues they had?
4: Again, that's something that we talked about right now as a group and just said, look, it starts up front. And when you get the run game going, the play pass game opens up. And when you're not getting it going, they kind of just sit back, you know, and they can sit on their heels a little bit and be more patient with stuff. So we got to be better.
2: All right. So with the issues that the depth guys had there at that position the other day, we've been talking about linebackers, a position that maybe they need to go out and get somebody. I'm pounding the damn table for them to go out and get somebody. Do you think they should be looking to do the same thing on the interior offensive line after that performance?
1: While I do think that it's going to be hard to find somebody that's going to be of high quality, but I think at this point with Chandler Savala, you would think that you've seen what you needed to see. You could at least get some type of upgrade over him, a slight upgrade. Neither guard played great in this matchup, but I would think you would want some type of perhaps swing guard. I mean, you know, Brady Christensen has kind of been that for you, where he plays a little bit of everything. But yeah, I would think that they might want to try to see what they can find before the season begins, because the main issue is that, you know, Robert Hunt has been injury prone since he's got here. Then you talk, Damian Lewis, you don't want to lose him either, but he's had a few injuries along the way, so you want to be able to at least make sure you have a guy that you feel at least somewhat solid about if you were to lose one or both of those guys.
0: Yeah. Sure, there's not many. I mean, I'm looking at all the available free agents at guard. I mean, speaking of scrolling quite a bit, you got to scroll way down to find the guard that's available, the highest one. I guess Mekhi Becton is still available out there on the open market.
2: Oh.
0: That might be an interesting guy, depending on how much money that he wants. 36-year-old Kevin Zeitler is also on the open market without a home. There are some names, but you got to continue to scroll down for some of these guys that are considered the top available options. Mm-hmm. Plus, one thing I think we've sung the praises for with Dan Morgan is the fact that he's gone after offensive line depth over and over again. You go after Brady Christensen, who has been a nice backup offensive lineman for quite some time. Maybe you've hung on to Chandler Savala a little bit too long. They like Samak. We know Mike Kay likes Nick Samak. There is also Kurhan, who they just picked up. I wonder if they just want to go with some more of the familiar options first before then they go outside. I'd rather go after linebacker if there was only one player to look at on the open market. I'd go after the second starting linebacker more so than guard, but it could be a need. Who knows? We got a couple more preseason games, and if it still looks ugly outside of Rob Hunt and Damian Lewis, there are a couple of names out there that you could consider.
2: All right, let's move to Bryce Young, the quarterback of the Panthers, talking the other day after the game. I believe this was in the locker room, saying he's happy for Jonathan Brooks.
5: It was great. I was super happy for him. So much work done behind, behind the scenes, behind closed doors. Just him being out there, it's huge for us as a team. Super happy for him, personally. We're super excited to have him back.
2: Third one in there. Snuck that last one in there. Yeah, the midseason form for the quarterback of the Carolina Panthers when it comes to talking to the media. But what did you think about seeing Jonathan Brooks out there? I know it was tough to really get a read on him because the interior offensive line was getting blown back off the ball, but have to imagine you guys are happy that he got through that game without any injury issues and is now going to get a chance to play a few more snaps here probably coming up against Jacksonville.
1: Yeah, him getting out healthy is the number one thing, and then now when you watch him, a running back is like a car. You won't know what you have, especially if it's supposed to be a sports car like Jonathan Brooks is built to be, until you get it out there on the open road and open it up a little bit and see what it's got. So until we see him, kind of bust through and show some of the speed and elusiveness that we've been hearing about and that he was that was a large part of his game in college, then we won't necessarily know just how good you think he could be. But for the most part, for a first game, for him to come out, you're just glad to see him out there. Had a decent carry, had a nice catch in the game, too. So baby steps.
0: It did feel funny that everybody was excited to see Jonathan Brooks get his first touch, and it went for no gain. Straight to the line of scrimmage because there just wasn't any room to operate for poor Brooks. I do think he helps you on a couple of occasions. The 9-yard catch. Yeah, man, exactly what I want. 9 yards. That's a lot of yards on one catch for a running back. Yeah. Need I remind you, for Chuba Hubbard, okay, a couple of years ago when he averaged 4 yards per reception on over 40 catches, it is the lowest yards per reception that a running back has ever posted for a guy that had 40 catches in a season at that position. Wild stuff. But Jonathan Brooks setting you up well for a second and one. On that first down carry that he had in the third series, 6-yard carry, setting you up well for second and four. Looked good. Totally fine. Didn't feel worried with him touching the football. Didn't look gimpy. Looked explosive enough. Felt like he, on that catch, by the way, he fell forward after a couple of tacklers brought him down, but still finished with pop, lowered his shoulders, wasn't shying away from contact. I thought in a very limited sample that we got from Brooks and the rest of this offense, I thought he looked quite well, quite nice. And so I really hope that we continue to see more of him because the offense is more successful.
2: All right. Speaking of quite nice, it appears that the head coach of the Charlotte Hornets believes that his team is going to be quite nice this upcoming season. He was on with Mack and Bone, and one of the more interesting comments that he had in his time with the guys on Friday was him saying, we're going to shock some people with how good we are this year.
6: Jeff Peterson, definitely. We were busy this offseason, and so I think that the Hornets got better, and obviously change is going to be tough for some people, but I think overall the mindset is, how do we just keep moving this thing in the right direction? The Carolinas deserves a really good basketball product, and we want to have something that's sustainable, and I think that we can, year after year, be competing in the playoffs for a championship, and so that's the road that we're going down.
2: Yeah,
6: and we love the support that we've actually gotten. I'm with Kobe. We'll shock some people. We'll be better than people realize. But ultimately, we have to create our own expectations and standards of how we want to operate within our hive. And that's what's really going to drive us throughout the whole year.
2: All right. So now, after the acquisition, this was before they officially acquired Dennis Schroeder later in the day. Are you feeling a little bit more confident that the Hornets may surprise some people this upcoming season?
1: No.
2: Damn.
0: That was strong.
2: Wow.
0: Probably stronger than we've...
1: No.
0: Okay.
1: No, I think that, like I said, I think that this team, they have pieces put together to be solid, decent basketball team. But as of right now, I'm just, my main issues with the roster at the moment, I do think that they have good depth. I will say that. But the questions I have is Coby White as the lead guard with the offense, the way you were running it, you know, as efficient and as explosive as it was with LaMelo Ball. I'm just wondering. And I'm not going to be unfair to Coby White and say that you need to be LaMelo Ball. I'm not going to say that at all. But I just wonder, he's always come across to me as more of a score first point guard. I wonder how that's going to affect the offense, for one. And then for two, I'm just thinking that when you play against some of these teams, when we look at, you know, some of the teams that they will encounter in their first games, you know, they have players that if it's thick, they have a guy that they can say, hey, take us home. Or guys when they need a key bucket that, you know, they have those difference makers. And that's my the only gripe I really have with this roster right now, is that we need to see it from Con Knipple and Brandon Miller before we can believe it. And are they difference makers? We'll find out. And if they answer that question and they pass that test with flying colors, then I think the Hornets are in good shape. But for right now, I just wonder when they play against, you know, some of the better teams, and if they really want to be better than they were last year, do you have the true difference makers to be able to take you to that step in a much improved East?
7: I guess you can't shock anybody with how good you are if they don't think that you're good, right? If they think you're good, then you can't do that. So this is why they're talking about shocking some people here, and I get it. Not having LaMelo Ball is a big deal, and that is a big loss that you have for this team. It is the only downgrade. Everything else was an upgrade. Power forward was an upgrade with Naz Reid. He's going to play a lot of minutes. He's a hell of a shooter. He can rebound. He's a good offensive player that leans into a system that they've already deployed this past year with a bunch of three-point shooters and a bunch of offensive rebounding. So if that's the only place that you downgrade from LaMelo to Coby, they're banking on Coby being good enough and being a starting caliber point guard enough to bring this team within playoff contention. And I believe in that, to be honest with you. The reasons maybe not to believe in this team aren't necessarily, in my opinion, based on what they have on the roster. It's because you believe in the Eastern Conference being so much better. It's because you think that 1 through 10, there's a bunch of teams that could compete for these top six spots because of the depth in the Eastern Conference and because of some of the stars that play in the Eastern Conference. And I totally get all of that. But Coby White's a good player, and maybe this just comes down to me believing in Coby White as a good basketball player compared to everyone else. That's why I was totally fine paying him $25 million annually. They almost got to that figure with the contract they ended up settling on. But I'm with Coby too. Just like Charles Lee, I'm riding with Coby. He's not going to be as good as LaMelo, but there are going to be strengths to his game that LaMelo was quite weak at. And not getting to the restricted area, not getting to the foul line, not being as efficient at end of quarter situations as what Coby was when they relied on him. And so I'm really excited to see what those strengths are going to look like with higher volume, even if he certainly isn't LaMelo, because I don't know if anybody's LaMelo. What else you got, Flam?
2: All right. There was a big release in the music industry over the weekend. Pat McAfee released an album.
7: Oh, God.
2: And
7: yes.
2: I don't have any sample songs from it, but another thing that has happened that has really irritated a lot of people, including myself, which shocks nobody, is that the ESPN personalities, they're hyping this up a little bit too much, including Kirk Herbstreit.
8: The last thing about the album, the record,
9: and
8: what I loved is the hopefully people are going to be able to not just enjoy the music, but really like listen to the words, because what I love is there's some really, I mean, we all listen to all these different albums, but I think what separates this is you got some great messaging out there. Like you really got some strong lyrics and sent some really good messages, I thought, that I think we can all relate to and enjoy. So I think it's good, important to enjoy the writing, really.
9: Thank you, Herbie. I appreciate that a lot of you.
8: That's not easy, by the way.
9: Well, and getting a chance to be around like the other writers, it is cool to kind of, you know, kind of learn their processes and how it all goes about. That's my obviously my favorite thing about it all, and already writing. you know, already been writing, you know, for...
8: Are you going to perform any of the songs today?
9: Oh, yeah. No, I don't know about today. Should we do it? I don't think we should. We don't... This place...
10: That'd be sweet. That'd be cool.
8: That would be incredible.
9: But I think we should build up for the first live performance.
7: You
9: want
7: to give it away
9: for free? Yeah, I think we should build up.
8: Can you maybe do some on game day?
9: Oh, yeah. Definitely do some on game day.
2: Oh, yeah. Well, if that happens, I'm not watching. I'm out. I'm officially done. I already hate Pat McAfee's shtick as it is. So this would just be next level. Did you listen to any of the album? And two, are you annoyed as I am about the ESPN personalities? Like Dan Orlovsky did the same thing, just right. Kissing his ass and saying that this was a great album when many people said it is definitely not.
1: I did not. I was unaware that he put out an album. So I'm gonna have to sample it for sure. Yeah, I gotta check it out. I've always wanted to give athletes a little bit more of a chance than most. So I don't know. I'm guessing it's gonna be a country type album. I would imagine, but I'm gonna check it out. So I'll hold my reservations until I listen to it.
7: I won't. I'll go in right now. I already sampled.
1: Okay.
7: I have not listened to every single song, so I know what's going to happen.
1: Yeah.
7: There are going to be people that say, you should listen to the album in its entirety. I listened to about 3.5
1: okay.
7: songs, not all the way through, but long enough to listen to all those bars that Herb Street was talking about, mm-hmm. and Orlovsky was referencing on Twitter,
1: yeah.
7: and John Buchagross was also referencing on Twitter. You're right, Flounder. What the hell is going
2: Why?
7: On?
2: Why are they doing this?
7: Is there a clause in their contract that says you have to say something nice about Pat McAfee this many times per year? I don't think that's even the case. I think they genuinely are moved by this, which that bothers me. And I am who I am.
1: Yeah,
7: this is who I am. I should not be nearly as bothered as I am. Yeah. I really should not be. But music means something to me.
1: Yeah.
7: Music matters. Music as an art form is something that I think should be held in high regard. And we shouldn't accept laziness
1: yeah.
7: and accept people that don't really have anything to say. And I think that's what's happening. He's not good.
1: Mm. What is it? Is it a country type?
7: It's country rap.
1: Okay. Oh.
7: Yeah, buddy.
1: Okay.
7: Whew.
1: Yeah.
7: Get ready. It's country rap.
2: But you ain't no Jelly Roll now.
7: Here's what I want to say about Pat McAfee as well. And you guys have heard me a million times, okay? I give him a lot of credit. My thing about Pat is that he's clearly good. Pat McAfee is a good personality. He's really, really good at this. When he's hosting his show, when he hops on the microphone, he doesn't mess up. It's crazy how fluid he is and how he's able to connect all of these thoughts and flow in where he's an easy listen in that regard. Now, you might not agree with all the takes, but as I've mentioned a million times before as well, I don't evaluate how good a personality is based off of their takes or not. Not necessarily. Colin Cowherd, don't agree with him in a lot of different sports takes that he has. I think he is immaculate at this. Constructing all the analogies and whatnot, his style, he's phenomenal. Pat McAfee, to me, is a tantalizing personality. This is awful. This is terrible. Mm. His voice is terrible. The auto-tune can't cover up how bad it is despite it trying.
1: Oh, we got auto-tune too?
7: Oh, we're getting some auto-tune
1: okay.
7: from Pat McAfee?
2: Of course. Yeah. Come on. Yeah. He ain't that talented.
7: Yeah. The bars, here is the bar, okay? Dan Orlovsky tweeted out, "They say the good die young and I'm afraid I'm great." What a line from Pat Mac.
2: What?
1: All right.
7: What? This is what moved you?
2: Oh, I can't stand this man.
7: It's not that I'm a Pat McAfee hater.
1: Mm-hmm.
7: This is really bad.
1: Sounds like a cat that's just got a lot of money, a lot of time on his hands, man. And then cats start thinking they can do everything when they get that bag, boy.
7: What do you want to, you have something to say as a polarizing figure? The album being called Diary of a Polarizing Figure? Yeah. Oh, man, I know how polarizing you are when you say, they say the good die young and I'm afraid I'm great. That really hits Oof. Deep. I know exactly yeah, what you're
1: sounds
7: about.
1: Sounds like you're starting to get a little ahead of your skeegies.
7: I don't even think he's that young. he's almost 40. All right. I guess that's young for die. I don't know. We can get into it. Oh, buddy. It is bad. All right. Thank you, Flounder.
2: Willie, your review of the album.
11: I don't care. He sucked.
2: I agree.
7: It's really bad. I'm not even trying. It's easy. This is the easy thing to do, Wes. It is easy to just say how terrible it is, mm-hmm. rail on him. He's not a real musician.
1: Yeah.
7: I understand how convenient it is to bring that take to the table. It's also the right one to bring to the table. All right, we got one more segment. This bothers me. It shouldn't bother me as much as it does. I raise my hand high. One more segment to go. What's on tap? We tell you next.
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11: For me, I kind of felt like I was probably a little too loose, so I just had to take a step back and just focus on the main thing. Mishaps that I was doing on the field, I ain't never had did nothing like that, you know what I'm saying? 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
9: Are you challenging me to a walk-off?
10: Oh, yeah. That's a walk-off challenge, my friend.
11: It's a walk-off. It's a walk-off.
12: Sorry, a little disoriented by playing just some of the songs from the Pat McAfee album, just to show Wes what it was all about. And he walked into the studio and said, yeah, that sounds about what I thought it would sound like.
13: Yeah.
12: It's about it.
13: Mm-hmm.
12: A lot of auto-tune. And you did say if you pulled up to somebody with the windows down listening to his album, you wouldn't necessarily think that that was Pat McAfee singing.
13: It sounds like the songs that have become the popular choice on the college football games now, the kind of rap country type of deal. You know, that's what it sounds like.
12: This way will appeal to all demographics.
13: Right, yeah. Because that's all I wonder. Because I'm like, if they use this stuff on the college football covers, then people are really going to be up in arms. Because they're like, oh, yeah, you're using Pat McAfee stuff on ESPN. I don't think that they will do it, but that's what it sounds like.
12: Well, and I don't listen to a bunch of country music, man. I know a lot more about country music because I grew up in Catawba County, and so every other vehicle was listening to it, including my mom. When I was growing up, she would listen to it. But she doesn't listen to what I would describe as pop country BS that gets so far away from what country music is supposed to be that now you have this morphed, formulaic genre of music that only plays on the radio because it's designed to be catchy, which therefore has your ear, even if it's not all that impressive to me. And this is why I get on my Karen BS, and I've got the hairstyle that makes you say, can I see your manager? Yeah. I'm fully white, hardcore Karen with this. But it's why this stuff becomes a little offensive to me.
13: Yeah.
12: I'll be Karen in that. Yeah. Because what are you doing? This is artificial intelligence, auto-tune. You're going to be a fad. People are going to listen to it, and then it's going to go off on a ditch somewhere on Hit Highway, 92.7 FM, whatever the hell it is. And people are going to move on to the next thing because it doesn't mean anything.
13: Yeah, I always wondered, too, what, you know, did he always have ambitions of making music? That's always the thing, too, because you kind of feel like, oh, you know, this is a guy, like I said, he's making all this money, and he's, you know, trying to find something to do, and then cats get bread, and they feel like they can, oh, I'll go do music now. I'll go cut a track. Or is this something that he always wanted to do? I don't know. But like I said, to me, it sounded about like what I thought it would. And, you know, I guess I'm kind of indifferent about it. I am going to sample the record just to hear. But, you know, just my initial thoughts, yeah, that's where I'm at with. I'm pretty, you know, indifferent on, you know, Pat McAfee doing this.
12: I mean, sure. You want to try it out, feel free. I don't know how much this means to you.
13: I'm definitely going to track what it moves, because if it came out on Friday, I'm definitely going to track to see what it does as far as, you know, from a streaming sales standpoint.
12: Yeah, I'm going to it to see how bad it is, but I'm giving you a click. Here I am. I'm falling for the rage bait.
13: I bet he definitely does less than 10K.
12: I'm falling for the rage bait. I'm the problem. I'm that guy. I hate myself for it. What's on tap? Presented by Twin Peaks. 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Let's check that this is actually happening today, because a couple of days ago, I told you that there was going to be a Braves game, but in reality, there was no Braves game. What happens is it shows up at the top of my ESPN page that there is going to be a Braves game. It just doesn't tell me if it's going to happen tonight, and I just assume that the game is going to happen tonight. But the Braves do play today. They play at Minnesota, so this game really is on tap. 7:40 first pitch at Minnesota. Braves are coming off of a loss to the Diamondbacks in their series. They did win the last game against Arizona, but they did lose the series 1-2. The pitching matchup for this one, Martin Perez for Atlanta, a 2.96 ERA, 8-6 overall in the year, and Bailey Ober, 7-4, 4.64 ERA. So Atlanta looking to continue their winning ways after getting that last victory against Arizona. How many games are left?
13: 257.
12: Not very many. So Braves got to get on
13: Tommy
12: it.
13: John.
12: 7.5 game lead, I believe, on the Phillies in the NL East. And your Mets coming up with a few victories over the weekend. Flounder, is that the reason for the get up today?
7: Yes. Also, I'm out of shorts at the house, so these were the ones that were available. So I decided, you know what? Let's throw on some Mets gear today. Before I do a load of laundry.
13: What about the Dodgers? Strugs just a little bit.
12: They're
13: man.
12: Not ruining
13: they
12: baseball quite yet.
13: Go to Milwaukee and play them. If they have to encounter them in the playoffs, they may have to start the series in Milwaukee.
12: Are you worried about?
7: They got so much more playoff experience. Wonder if this is just a team that's like, get me to the postseason. Just get me there, and then we'll turn it off.
13: They have the same run differential as well, plus 136. But, yeah, man, I mean, Scubo hadn't been that great in those two starts that he's had all the complaining people did.
12: Can you flip the switch in baseball? Can you turn it on once you get to October? Can you mail it in through the regular season and then turn it on once you get to October?
7: I think you probably can. I would be shocked
12: if you're that talented, you can.
7: Yes. That talented and that rich in postseason experience, I feel like. But I don't know. Maybe I'm wrong. Maybe my cursing powers work in reverse on this one and they actually fail out.
12: Yeah, we've seen that happen a couple times, except but, you kind of want to see if he's talking bad.
13: Yeah.
12: Maybe if he's talking against you, that's what you want. Unlike Danhausen. Because if he curses you, then he's going to be dead on the money.
13: Yeah. Yeah. Speaking of that, WWE Raw tonight will be Raw will be very bloodline centric. We've got Solo Sikoa, who lost to Jey Uso, so he will be delivered to the tribal chief tonight to rejoin the family. So that's going to be the big story surrounding Raw tonight. So it should be a pretty solid show.
12: Okay, so you're excited about it. Has wrestling been pointing in
13: it's getting a little better. Direction. Yeah, it's getting a little better for sure.
12: Okay. What makes it a little better.
13: Just, you know, we've been getting a few storylines coming out of SummerSlam. SummerSlam's been, it was pretty decent. But, you know, we were watching Dark Side of the Ring last night about Big Boss Man. And it was funny because when I see some of that old stuff they used to do, I said, they would never do that again. How about, you know, walk out, you get squeamish at some of the stuff they said. But Big Boss Man did a match where he was once hung in the middle of the ring, feet off the ground, all that. I said, they would never do that in today's WWE.
3: Yeah, I would think you want to steer away from that as much as possible.
12: I will be steering away from it.
3: Yeah. But by the way, we have to say rest in peace to Hayden Panettiere. Got to tell you, that was one of the most shocking things. I fell asleep last night, woke up at like 1 o'clock in the morning. I thought it was a joke. I mean, she's 36 years old. That's terrible. And to tie it to sports, if you will remember, one of, if not, I think her actual first role was playing Cheryl Yost in Remember the Titans. And she was fantastic.
13: He's getting beat like he stole something, sir.
12: a couple great lines from Hayden Panettiere. That's right. So she passed away at the age of 36 in Greenville, South Carolina, is where she was found, by the way. I know that she had been doing a couple of media/podcast hits, and she had talked about a lot of adversity that she had to go through in the worst of ways. And so she was really going through it for quite some time in her life. Don't exactly know the cause of death. I don't think we have those details uncovered as of yet. We just know that she did pass away and that she was found in Greenville, South Carolina. Again, passed away at the age of 36. So really, really sad to see that Hayden Panettiere, a star, but really not too much older than me, one of the more prolific child actors that was my age, which is kind of interesting to see how all that unfolded as her career unfolded, just as we all grew up. Heroes, Remember the Titans, Bring It On as well, right?
3: Yes.
12: Yeah. Bring It On too.
13: She was in the second one.
12: So I thought. So again, rest in peace, Hayden Panettiere. Any other final thoughts on what's on tap before we round things up here today?
13: I mean, great Monday. You know what I'm saying? So we'll see tomorrow if the, you know, everybody's still in a bit of a tizzy over Carolina's performance in the preseason. Maybe time to turn the page and focus on Jacksonville. It's a short week, you know?
12: You hear that? Turn the page,
13: That's
12: baby.
13: Right.
12: That's what we're doing tomorrow. Kyle Bailey, Smoke Ludwig coming up next right here on Sports Radio 92.7 WFNZ.
14: Four out of five coaches and general managers prefer to start their day with a little Mac and Bone.
15: Even watching him in a preseason game, he has three catches that are all just little shorties. Last year, that was the problem last year. He averaged 6.6 yards a catch last year. Like, this is supposed to be a dude that's an athletic tight end that's a mismatch that gets downfield. And he didn't even average 7 yards a catch. Meanwhile, Darren Waller is a month away from being 34. He averaged 11.8 yards per catch last year and had 5 deep catches. Sanders had 2 catches, Bone, that traveled more than 9 yards in the air last year. Like the young guy's supposed to be the one getting downfield, but last year it wasn't even close between the two of these guys, so I have to be honest with you, man. I think it might be about time. If Darren Waller shows up, stays healthy, it's probably tap-out time on JT Sanders.
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23: Psst, hey, over here.
24: What?
23: Right here in the back.
24: Where?
23: Over by the fence.
24: You? The bike?
23: Yeah, the bike. Right in the grass where the kids left me a while ago. You know how lonely it is being left day after day, not being able to cruise the reservation?
24: Pardon me?
23: Remember when you got me for the kids? You told them, "No, you kids go have fun, enjoy the outdoors, and be careful."
24: Yeah?
23: I really miss it, especially when they put that playing card in my spokes and I made a really cool sound the faster we went. Well, could you get my tires a little air, dust off my seat, and remind the kids how fun I still am?
24: Okay. Oh, you are dusty.
23: Yeah, and I may need a

0: NZ. It's the best damn sports talk in the Carolinas, talking about one of the more disappointing preseason games we've seen in quite some time. Or is that true? Maybe just the recency of the Hall of Fame game is the impetus for that big letdown on Saturday in Buffalo. But we'll talk all about it here on a toasty Monday afternoon. It is hot outside, man. If you're out there working, we're thinking about you. We'll try to keep you company and keep you distracted for the next 3 hours. We are expecting to chat with Panthers legend, ESPN, NFL analyst, good friend of the show, and color analyst on the Panthers preseason TV broadcast, Steve Smith Sr., coming up in 23 minutes. We'll talk about what he and Jake and Anish saw from high atop the new Highmark Stadium Saturday afternoon. Smitty back in 23 minutes, we think. And later in the show, Larry Williams covers the Clemson Tigers. So we continue our own trip around college football in the Carolinas. Just so happens to apparently coincide with team week with the boys before us. But hey, we'll get a little more Clemson Tiger talk coming up at 4:25 today. We will take your phone calls, as always, 704-570-9610. Hit us up on that number. Same number to text us, the Affordable Siding and Windows text line, your hometown home improvement experts. Saturday was a letdown. There's no doubt about that. And I know that by now, at 3 o'clock in the afternoon, if you are a Panthers fan, a WFNZ listener, you've probably heard all about it. But Saturday was just one of those games for me, Smoke, where we get off the air, and I guess thankfully, well, I'm not sure if this is even true. You know, Mac and I leave our uptown studios, powered by, of course, our new friends, Harris Cherokee Casino Resort. And by the time we got home, oftentimes when we're doing a road pregame show, we leave the road pregame show destination. By the time we get home, Carolina's down 14-0 or something stupid like that. In this case, in the preseason, it was just a whole lot of nothing that we missed in real time. And so I got back and sat down in front of it, Smoke, very excited to see the starters in black and blue for the very first time in the 2026 season. And it was just a massive disappointment that nothing was done. Nothing was successful. It was a failure to launch offensively on Saturday. 3-3 and outs. You did get the one first down that was called back because of an illegal man downfield. We didn't get to see that much of Jonathan Brooks for, you know, reasons. We did get to see the backup interior offensive linemen, the guards in particular, have an atrocious day out there, which I think negatively set the tone for the offense in certain ways. Bryce didn't make any plays. I mean, there's just nothing to say positively about what happened offensively with the Panthers against the Buffalo Bills. And then defensively on the other side, you know, there's some general discontent, let's say, with, you know, cushion by the DBs, the defensive backs in certain snaps, and, you know, still some angst and hand-wringing and annoyance over the middle linebacker situation next to, you know, Devin Lloyd. But otherwise, Lloyd looked really good. Jalen Phillips looked really good. Princely Umanmielen woke up and gave you some pass rush on Saturday. That was great to see. Hell, guys like Travis Gibson and Cam Gill providing some more pass rush when they got in the game. So, like, defensively, you know, there's some things that need to be worked on, tweaked, but that's to be expected. Overall, though, I didn't really hate much of what I saw from the defensive side. You know, even during that early stretch, you know, it's Josh Allen, it's a Super Bowl contender, their offensive coordinator's now the head coach. They're breaking open a new stadium. You know, they are playing up there in front of their fans for the first time. They get to hit somebody new for the first time. So I just simply say all that to say I was not the least bit surprised that Buffalo looked sharp, you know, to start their preseason game. But the frustration is, why couldn't the Panthers' offense look sharp? Because, you know, guys like me and all the reporters who've been at practice, you know, have been seeing a lot of great camp battles and, you know, a lot of wins for both sides of the football. And you're hoping that the first time the offense takes the field, they can do something. Now, we didn't know all the way up until near game time on Saturday that Robert Hunt and Damian Lewis would not play in that game. And Smoke, or rather Fitty and Matt, can attest to this. As soon as I found that out on Saturday, you know, I had a sinking feeling in my stomach. And I told Mac, like, that's, it's not great, because now I wonder if Idzik and Canales are going to trust, you know, setting up deep balls. Are they going to trust the seven-step drop? Will they be able to establish the run to set up play action? And sure enough, my fears kind of came to pass on that front. And it was just, again, Smoke, a really, really frustrating day for the offense. Real quick, here's Dave Canales with his opening statement after the loss to the Bills.
1: You know, overall, just the story was in the trenches. It was the run game, the line of scrimmage, those types of things. Talk to the group about it, and we got to attack those things. We got to make sure that we're fit right, got to make sure we're playing with the right leverage. But really, it was on both sides. First group goes out there, really couldn't get anything going with the run game. Saw some disadvantageous looks on second and long, some different things like that. And then, you know, once the second group kind of transitioned in there, we started.

0: to move the ball a little bit. But and the first group, you know, the Bills made some fantastic plays. First of all, hats off to Joe Brady and having his guys ready to go. Josh Allen looked like Josh Allen. We were able to get some pressure, some good rushes out of our guys. That was good to see. Settling down, forcing field goals for some of those drives was good to see as well. But we got to start better earlier in the drive, and we got to just shore up the run game on both sides.
1: All right, that was Dave's opening statement reacting to the loss to the Buffalo Bills. And again, there's a lot we're going to talk about, and I want to hear from you, 704-570-9610. Your big takeaways, stock up, stock down, however you want to frame it and bring it to the airwaves, we'll take it, 704-570-9610. But for me, again, like I said a moment ago, pregame, about 1240, 1245 on Saturday, we find out the interior off the guards aren't playing, right? Robert Hunt and Damian Lewis aren't playing in this game. And I didn't love that. Didn't like it at all. How much time have we spent, by the way, no matter how you feel about Bryce, talking about the plan, you know, what they were always going to do, what New Orleans did for Drew Brees for a decade, fortify the interior of the offensive line because Drew Brees was not 6 foot three, right? Drew Brees was not a big guy. So New Orleans, Sean Payton, you know, that whole crew down there, they made sure to always fortify the interior of the offensive line so Drew Brees had a pocket to step up into. I was just reminded of that this weekend, that's all. And it wasn't the case. And those two guys in the middle, Zavala in particular, was terrible. I mean, was truly bad. Brady Christensen, you know, I can give some grace to, coming off a torn Achilles. You know, he's been back in camp for a couple of weeks now, but you know, I can give him a little bit of grace for that. But the bottom line is they were terrible. They couldn't open up running lanes. They couldn't protect Bryce. They couldn't do much of anything. Here's Dave Canales on the poor guard play they saw Saturday in Buffalo.
0: Again, that's something that we talked about right now as a group and just said, look, it starts up front. And when you get the run game going, the play pass game opens up. And when you're not getting it going, they kind of just sit back, you know, and they can sit on their heels a little bit and be more patient with stuff. So we got to be better.
1: All right. So, yeah, got to be better. I'd like to think that Robert Hunt and Damian Lewis being in that game instead of Zavala getting launched backwards into Jonathan Brooks's chest, you know, there's a hole opening up instead. I'd like to think that, you know, the pass protection's better with your two starting guards in there because that's what you should expect. And we've seen it when those guys have been healthy together, but it just wasn't the case. And so I can forgive some of that because, you know, it is what it is. You want to put your best players out there. Buffalo was playing their starters. You want your best players out there. You didn't have two of them. So get it. Got it. Good. Understood. But that doesn't make the reaction from Panthers fans today and really on Saturday. And I'll let Smoke get to that on the post game here in just a second because there were some very, very angry Panthers fans on our text line late Saturday afternoon. But you know who else was not very happy with the way they played? And he was diplomatic about it. But Dan Morgan, Panthers general manager, was clearly not thrilled with what he saw from his starting offense Saturday in Buffalo.
2: Does that test happen in the game as well, or is it mainly utilized in practice?
3: I think it should be both. You know, I think obviously, you know, you want to practice really well against the Jaguars in Houston to get yourself ready for the season. And, you know, I think the preseason games, it's a game setting. It's somewhere where you should come out and you should be competing at the highest level. So, yeah, I think the games matter a lot. And, you know, hopefully we perform better next week.
1: There you go. Games matter a lot. Hopefully we perform better next week. Dan again, very diplomatic, but I think most of us know what that means. He was not happy with what he saw. Of course he wasn't. How could you be? They played 9 snaps. We were told 10 to 20. But they were so bad in their 3 possessions, and I wasn't sure they were coming out for the 3rd one, by the way. I thought they probably would, but I wasn't sure about it. And they send those guys right back out there, and it still results in a 3 and out, you know, even with the called back first down pass. So, Smoke, how bad was the text line, by the way? Like, I imagine people have had 48 hours here to really calm down, but you and Fitty filled in for Willie P on the postgame show Saturday. I heard the text line was particularly, like, angry and even toxic over the weekend. How bad was it?
4: Well, luckily, Kyle, with our text chain, we can actually go all the way back to Saturday. Ooh. To people that texted in.
1: Ooh.
4: And for those that don't realize, there are people that text in during the games. You can technically text in
1: anytime you want.
4: Anytime you want.
1: 24/7.
4: It can be a therapy line, which some people have used it as a therapy line before in the middle of the night at 1 a.m. So here's some of them. Don't enjoy watching BY9 play. Bryce got to pack it up and leave the city. Sammy Sam, I don't care if anybody there, but this team getting cooked. I've been getting excited for this season until I've watched them get absolutely cooked. Did the team even go to Buffalo, or are they still here in Charlotte? Wow. Let's see. What else? Let's see.
1: Just a sampling of the text line.
4: Yeah. Yes, sir. Bryce, looking good. Another long season. Cannot wait to hear your BS on Monday.
1: Oh, can't wait to hear our BS. Okay, I guess that applies to all of us.
4: Yeah, and you guys fell for it again, stuff like that. and Bill Wimmer texted in saying, since the Panthers look like the 32nd best team in the NFL, maybe UNC is the 33rd best team in the NFL.
1: Oh, man. Dude, I mean, some people were absolutely going off on the text line. Macker82 saying, hey, the text line's cheaper than therapy. That's a good point. I can't hate on you for that. That's free. So I get it. I mean, send us everything. I don't care if you text us 24/7.
4: Maybe
1: not everything. But, you know, your thoughts, that is, for the most part. We had Whiskey D saying, not taking that fifth-year option is looking pretty good now, LOL. I mean, listen, guys, I'm not thrilled with the offense either. But, like, I'm not that worried about the quarterback so much today as I am the interior of the offensive line. And I didn't like what I saw there at all. And I think that was the biggest problem. Now, again, I say that understanding that Bryce has to go play well this year or they're going to move on. And if he doesn't play well, I'm fine with him moving on. Like, I'm hopeful that he will. But if he doesn't go play well this season, they are going to find another quarterback if they don't already have that guy in the building, for you Haynes King Hawks out there. And I'm fine with it. If he goes out in 2026 and does not live up to expectations, cool, move on. But, man, it's hard to watch them Saturday, just going back and looking at it again before the show smoke, and not thinking, well, if you had your two big maulers out there in the middle, you know, what might that have looked like? Are holes opening up and they're getting ahead of the sticks on first down? Right? I mean, do you avoid that the man downfield penalty? Right? I mean, you're setting, like, even when they had the first down called back. All right, I could forgive a couple of three and outs, but is that the moment in a regular game where, you know, business might have started to pick up? You see your first down. I mean, we've seen this team. A lot of you hate it. Start slow. Bryce has to bring them back in the fourth quarter, the second half.
4: I mean,
1: it's
4: Bryce,
1: not what you want to see, but yeah. Like, there, it's football. We all understand the sport. I know a lot of you are very smart people. Like, you understand the sport. So, if this was a real game, I don't know what it would have looked like if they had been able to, you know, get on track and start rattling off points. But damn it, three series that produced no first downs and no points is not what anybody out there who follows this football team wanted to see on Saturday. And if you stuck around for the rest of it, God bless you. You know, I like to believe that the diehards and the us sports talk guys and, you know, the film watchers are probably the only people who really stick around for all four quarters of a Panthers preseason game.
4: Thank God I got paid for it.
1: But the casual, like, if you're just a casual fan, you probably walked away from that game just disgusted on Saturday, feeling like you wasted all your time tuning in for that.
4: Especially if you had to hear that horn for four quarters.
1: Well,
4: willingly.
1: Yeah.
4: So, yeah, it's just one of those situations where I think it was made worse by how well they played in the Hall of Fame game and how fun that game was. And then you come out here and then you just get completely gobsmacked and just play flat across the board. And it wasn't just the starters that played flat. It was everyone that played flat from top to bottom. And you could barely get anything going offensively with Kenny Pickett. And then Kyle Trask came out there, throws one of the dumbest interceptions I've seen. You couldn't get a good read on the offense and specifically the wide receivers and what they were doing. Like, Mechie got the touchdown, but that was his only catch. Jimmy Horn Jr. only got one catch. Offense really couldn't do anything throughout the whole entire game from top to bottom. So it was frustrating. And I will say, I think one thing that we do need to mention, and we will mention moving forward, it is interesting to see what Brad Idzik does in Game 3 and play calling with the offensive starters. Because you look at the play calling he did in the Hall of Fame game, and then the play calling he did Saturday, it felt a lot more tame by comparison.
1: Sure.
4: Like, there weren't that many. I don't think Bryce had any rollouts, as opposed to Kenny Pickett and Haynes King, how many rollouts they had, how many times they did a fake screen and to the other way. So I do wonder how much that had to play into it, but still, you got to execute. And unfortunately, specifically the offensive line, interior offensive line, did not execute. But on the positive, though, Rasheed Walker threw a guy out the club.
1: Yeah, he did.
4: Not just any guy, it was Bradley Chubb.
1: Yeah, he did.
4: And I will say, from the limited reps couldn't take really much from it, but Monroe got on one rep. But outside of that, looks solid.
1: Oh, I thought so. We'll get deeper into this. The offense gave us, you pointed out a couple of things, I guess, there that were fine. That's important, by the way, that your tackles, both of the two that started in the playoffs in the majority of last year are not there. So to get that kind of tackle play, that's a good thing. That's objectively a positive. Very good thing. Rest of the offense, though, not much there. Defensively, Jalen Phillips. Way to set the tone, big fella. Way to set the tone. I mean,
4: he looked like he was worth $30
1: million. He looked like a guy who knew that he just got paid $30 million and he better go out there and prove it right away. And kudos to him, because that's exactly what he did. So I thought Jalen Phillips making an impact right away was awesome. You know, Princely Umanmielen, I think, got cheated out of a half a sack on Saturday. They met at the quarterback once after he got that early sack where I think it was the back or the tight end that was supposed to chip and didn't, and he was the beneficiary of that. Ends up at Josh Allen, gets the sack. That was great. Love to see that. But he also got cheated out of a half a sack, so that was frustrating. But he was great. I mean, I thought you saw a couple of times. You pointed out that, you know, he won on an inside move beautifully a couple of times. That was great. Gibson and Gill, I don't know how much of a factor they're going to be in the regular season, but both were playing their hearts out and both got to the quarterback a couple of times. So that was cool to see. And, you know, I thought Zakeem Weakley popped a couple of times too.
4: Not a good game for him.
1: It was weird they took the starters out halfway through that defensive drive, wasn't it?
4: Well, wasn't it 10? He said 10 to 20 plays, right?
1: I get it. No, I understand. Like, I knew in the moment what happened, but it was weird because the starters are out there, and then all of a sudden, you know, you see guys like Wheatley out there on the field chasing down players and making tackles. I'm like, wait a minute. I thought the starters were just in a second ago. So, yeah, that defensively, we can still worry about linebacker. I get it. I mean, Trevon Wallace did make a couple of plays out there on Saturday, but I didn't think he was spectacular by any means. But defensively, I thought you saw a lot of good things. The thing that's really driving... Uh-oh. What's going on?
4: All right, do you want to get to this before we get to the
1: Please
4: end of this
1: tell
4: segment?
1: Me it's not bad news.
4: No, it's good news,
1: okay,
4: actually.
1: Okay.
4: It's official. The starters will play on Friday.
1: Woo! All right, cool. I thought you were about to tell me somebody else got hurt, big dog. I was about to get really, really upset.
4: Sorry, I just wanted to get to that before we got to Steve.
1: Oh, man. All right. Wow. So anyway, so the starters will play Friday in Buffalo. Or Jacksonville, pardon me. They'll play Friday in Jacksonville.
4: They wish they'd be in Buffalo this week.
1: Which is why they're practicing in the heat. They didn't start practice until 1 o'clock today. I think Joe Person tweeted about it, kind of implying that, you know, maybe it was a punishment for how crappy they looked on Saturday. But I think it's also more about getting them ready for the heat in Jacksonville this coming Friday evening. So Smoke just broke the news right there. Dave Canales saying that the starters will play in Jacksonville as they should. 704-570-9610. Hit us up on the FNZ text line. We'll come back scheduled to chat with Panthers legend Steve Smith Sr. on the other side. 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
6: My hope was 20-ish plays, but I also had a 3-series cap in my mind. We didn't earn those extra reps. The first quarter was over. We had 3 series. We went 3 and out 3 times, so we got to do better.
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6: 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We have fantastic players, and I know they'll come around and take this as a challenge and continue to go forward.
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1: Well, I wish there was more to talk about offensively, though I'm sure his astute football mind can break it down regardless. Panthers legend, ESPN NFL analyst, and of course, color analyst on the Panthers preseason television broadcast live from Buffalo on Saturday alongside Anish Shroff and Jake DeLome. Our friend Steve Smith Sr. back with us on a Monday to recap what we saw Saturday at the all-new Highmark Stadium. Steve, not a lot happened offensively on Saturday. How was Buffalo? It seemed like you were enjoying the weather. Uh-oh.
23: Let me tell you, it's, man, you're talking about putting a circle to a square peg. Goodness gracious. That's what I'm going to try to attempt to today. Be positive, Paul. What? Ooh. Optimistic. Oscar. I can't be cutthroat Curtis, because you know how that goes. You know, people get in a bunch and they get their feelings hurt. So we're not going to do that. It's too early for that.
1: Sure. Like, you've been through a lot of these preseason games. Like, there are situational things that happen. Coaches meet ahead. And this
23: let me tell you. Can I interrupt you?
1: Please, by all means.
23: I have not been through a game like that.
1: Okay. No,
23: like,
1: fair enough.
23: The last time I've been through a game like that, the words were, "We're not trying to show anything with Frank Wright." And little did we know, he didn't show us anything after that, right?
1: Yes.
23: So I don't think that is the case.
1: Okay, glad you said that, because what I meant was just lots of preseason games. But I agree with you, because I didn't want to say it, Steve. But after that first Frank Reich preseason game, I came in the studio and I was like, man, if I was David Tepper, I'd be really annoyed by that. And I didn't want to overreact, but I remember that Monday show coming in, and I had a similar feeling watching that Saturday. Like, if I'm Dan Morgan, I know you guys had him on live, if I'm David Tepper, I'm kind of annoyed with how the starting offense looked on Saturday in Buffalo. Why do you think it looked the way it did?
23: Well, I think a little bit has to do with what the trend is with this team. This last year's trend was they were up a game, down a game. So if they can get – and that has to do with being young, right? Coach has to figure out and get these young guys to understand you got to show up each and every day, right? And that's the process when you have success with a young team. And people forget – this is a young team.
1: Okay, so it's a young team. What about the failure to launch offensively? Right, we can point to two backup guards playing. It certainly had an impact, but you know there are teams out there with mediocre to bad offensive lines with quarterbacks and offenses that can still make plays. Again, without overreacting, was it simply just not having Hunt and Lewis out there? Did Bryce miss things? What did you notice?
23: Well, if we're talking about an offense that everything goes together, accountability and placing blame on everyone involved, then everyone has to be blamed. Bryce didn't play. He wasn't crisp and up to par. The offensive line wasn't. The running game wasn't. So at times, when you're watching that game, you said to yourself, what in the world is going on? And exactly that was the case. And I wish I could come up with an excuse, but only thing I can say is, hey, those guys get paid too. And our guys were not prepared for the intensity that it seems. That's just an observation that I have from the booth. Now, is that the case? I don't know what the case was or what happened. And realistically, nobody really gives a Fandango, right? Nobody cares why you didn't show up. They just expect you to show up when you have a football game.
1: Yeah, no, I couldn't agree more. Steve Smith, senior Panthers legend, ESPN NFL analyst, with us for his Monday conversation. You and I both came out of the Hall of Fame game thinking, man, Brad Idzik did a good job. That was a well-run operation. It was smooth. It was on time. Did it feel like they did things differently Saturday as opposed to that Thursday night? Was the offense run differently?
23: I mean, look, you're playing a different team. Let's be honest.
1: Yeah.
23: You played a different team, right? That's where you don't get to pick your opponents, but your opponents will sure expose you week to week. I don't think that's right what we're going to see every week, but I say expose in regards of, if you don't raise your level of play according to the type of team you're playing, you're going to get exposed in regards of maybe you didn't come out firing all cylinders. That's not like I'm out here, stretching the truth. Right? I do think that was a possibility that these guys just – they look – here's what I would say. At some point during the game, I was like, yo – they don't look like they're ready to play.
1: Yeah, that part was really frustrating. There's no question about that. What do you just overall?
23: But that has to do with being young, man.
1: No,
23: being young.
1: Yeah.
23: Being young means you don't realize what you have to do every day.
1: Okay. What about the defense? Because I did think there, especially the pass rush on Saturday, like that made me feel a lot better. They didn't have much of one last year. Jalen Phillips comes out roaring. Princely, puts his stamp on that game pretty early on. Certainly wasn't a defensive masterpiece, but I did see some things that I liked defensively. Did you?
23: I did, but we didn't see it from the starters, right? Princely is playing well. But I did think Princely impacted the defense more in practice than he did in the game. Princely was not active against the Cardinals in a way that we expected based off how he's finished, based off how he's been flying around. I think Jalen Phillips did a really good job of saying, when he decides he wants to be the best player on the field he can be. Generally, when veterans say that, they're also saying that you can't decide, you have to do it, right? There's an expectation of can he do it each and every play. And becoming a starter full-time requires you to show up every day.
1: Yeah. Steve Smith, Sr., Panthers legend, ESPN NFL analyst, is with us on the FNZ hotline. Did it, you and I, neither of us have any interest in trying to put words in Dan Morgan's mouth, but he did join you on the broadcast Saturday later in the game. And I thought in a very
23: Okay, hold on there.
1: What's
23: up? Don't put words in my mouth.
1: I'm not.
23: Don't ask me
1: we're not going to do that. No,
23: don't,
1: we're not,
23: ask me so, don't ask me some question you know I can't answer because Dan ain't here.
1: Look, we've been doing this for a while. You know, I wouldn't put you in a bad spot. I'm just asking based on what he told you on the broadcast. It seemed to me that in his very diplomatic way, he just wasn't really pleased with what he saw. Is that the feeling you got?
23: Man, we all know Dan. What general manager is going to sit there and say, hey, we getting our butt kicked, but it's okay. We'll be fine.
1: Right.
23: Nobody. Nobody's going to sit there and lie. Now, I'm also not going to put Dan in a situation where I'm going to ask him on television after a subpar performance, what does he think about the performance? That is not how you keep a job, and that actually causes dissension amongst the team, and I don't think that's appropriate.
1: No, fair enough. I get it. That's why I asked the question. So before I let you go, we find out, I guess, what, about 15 minutes ago that the starters will
23: play? Oh, they should.
1: I'm with you on that.
23: I don't know what they did that would deem them getting a reprieve.
1: No,
23: right?
1: No.
23: Here's what I think. I think this is the best type of season for the defense, offense that you can have. Four preseason games, which means you get the old school football that everybody knows and used to, that people are like, oh, these preseason games are a waste of time. I don't know what games you're watching. These preseason games for the Carolina Panthers are pivotal right now to get some of these guys who you did not plan on being your starters because of injuries. Guess what? They're your starters. So they need as much practice as they can get.
1: Yeah, that makes sense to me. I mean, they started practice today at 1 o'clock in the middle of one of the hottest days of the year. Would you suspect that's about preparing for the climate in Jacksonville on Friday, or maybe Dave Canales not thrilled with the way they participated on Saturday?
23: I think it's all because if you played any kind of sports, right, and you had an old-school coach, mm-hmm. right, those old-school coaches that now today's sports that get you fired, which is what? We always heard this from those coaches. What does fatigue make you? Fatigue makes a coward out of you. I'm not saying these guys are cowards, but I am saying when it gets hot and heavy, you do cut corners. I know because I was a football player. There were times when the heat that we're experiencing today, I've said it a number of times when I've retired. I don't know how the hell I've lined up and did this in this heat because right now, man, you can stick a fork in me and I'll be done. I'm not doing nothing that requires me hitting, running, jumping, diving, wearing pads in this type of heat, man. This thing is spicy.
1: Yeah, the only thing you're hitting in this heat is a golf ball. I respect it. Real quick before I let you go.
23: That'll be Thursday.
1: Good
23: at
1: for
23: Sawgrass.
1: You.
23: I already got a T-top, me and Kurt.
1: Really? You playing Sawgrass Thursday? Is this your first time?
23: No, it's my second time. I got a little pull in the golf world. My game may not be as good, but when my name is on that tee time in that book, they make some things happen for 89.
1: Okay, then be honest with me. So have you played that 17th hole Island Green? Did you stick it?
23: No, I did not. That thing went in the water. Sure did.
1: Listen, I do the same thing.
23: And guess what? And for all the people who are listening right now say, I would hit it. You would. But you didn't. You won't.
1: How nice was that stadium, by the way? They modeled that thing after Tottenham Hotspur Stadium. I went to that thing when the Panthers played in London a few years back. How nice was that new stadium?
23: It was nice. You know, the beam over there in the area that they kept scoring, I put up one of those beams in my show.
1: Really?
23: Yeah, I worked a crane that put one of those beams up, Most Interesting Jobs.
1: Oh, I saw the highlight of that a while back. That's right, you did.
23: Yeah. Yes, sir. So, listen, I'm all over the place. Well, you can dislike me all you want, but if nobody's getting the message. You're going to see me all the time now on ESPN, all their shows.
1: Do you like First Take? Do you like First Take? Because I think you're made for it. Do you like it? Do you enjoy it?
0: I mean, I've only done it twice, right? So, no, three times. I enjoy it. I don't think it's – here's what I would tell you. I've known Stephen A. for a long time. I haven't known him in great detail as much as I'm going to get to know him, you know, now. But he is not all what he presents himself. He does have a lot of creative control, and he is very much so about, hey, speak your mind, and if you feel in a certain way, be froggy. Say it.
1: Love it. Hey, buddy, thank you as always. Enjoy your week. We'll talk to you next Monday.
0: Appreciate it.
1: There you go. All Steve right. Smith, Sr., Panthers legend, ESPN NFL analyst with us on the FNZ hotline. By the way, Darren Waller officially signed his one-year contract with the Panthers. Was at practice today, not in pads with the rest of the team. He was out there in the catapult gear, running around, running some routes, doing some conditioning. They're testing him out, it appears, today. But Darren Waller is officially a Panther. I'm assuming that means he's passed the physical and was at practice today. So would expect, I would think, well, I don't want to make any assumptions there. We'll talk some more about it, but you know, you wonder if he suits up on Friday in Jacksonville against the Jaguars. 704-570-9610. Hit us up on the FNZ text line. A lot of texts coming in. Phone man Marty, as we were talking about the heat out there today, said when we played badly, we were crab walking the hill for 20 minutes. What is the most brutal high school football conditioning that you've ever been through? 704-570-9610. Like, we had this awful, awful hill that we had to run. And it was like four sprints for every quarter. You get to that last one, everybody's done the dozenth sprint. They're about to puke. This thing's like 40 yards long and it's straight uphill. Everybody's putting up four fingers for the fourth quarter and two-a-day smoke. Everybody's trying to pretend like they're hyped and not, you know, living through the worst moment of their lives. That was about the worst we ever went through. What was the worst you went through?
4: Probably Indian Run.
1: Which one was that? Oh, yeah, the laps where you got to sprint from the back to the front.
4: And then
1: players do a lot of that.
4: Right, yeah. And then the thing was you have to keep pace with everyone in front. You can't have that much of a wide gap.
1: Brutal.
4: And then the problem is, especially for offensive linemen and, you know, the beefier guys, they struggle when a wide receiver is up front.
1: Stadium stairs in the middle of August. We did plenty of that. Like 704 number just said running the stadium bleachers midday. Joey from Huntersville saying the hill at East Gaston was awful. It was vertical.
4: I know what hill he's talking about. Yeah. I've been there. That's not a fun hill.
1: No, it's not.
4: I'll say, too, the stadium stuff, they do that for penalty yardage, too.
1: Oh, yeah.
4: So if you get like 20 yards of penalties, specifically the player, you have to go up and down 20 times.
1: Oh, God. Hill suicides from Chris Harmon. I mean, I'm getting nauseous thinking about it. Imagine doing that today, by the way, in full pads when it's like, I think it tops out today at 97. Real feel. What am I trying to say? Heat
4: like
1: index.
4: 108.
1: Like 108 today. Yeah. I mean, just the height of misery. But the Panthers started practice today at 1 p.m. That is notable because, of course, they've been practicing from 10 a.m. to noon. Pretty much exclusively throughout training camp, but today they're back at it, and they started at 1 p.m., and they're saying, yeah, we got to get ready for the heat and conditions in Jacksonville on Friday, but I know Joe Person, when he tweeted the start of practice earlier today, was kind of surmising or speculating that this might be a bit of a punishment for the way they played offensively on Saturday. I mean, they'll never admit that, but you do have to wonder.
4: Just be glad you're not in Sparkle City, baby.
1: Yeah. 704-570-9610. Hit us up on the FNZ text line. Right now we go to Smoke on the headlines.
2: Who is Smoke? Where is Smoke? Where there's smoke, there's fire. Let's go.
1: What you got?
4: Well, one of our nemesis just got signed in the last day. Von Miller. We've been talking about the edge market ever since Nick Skorton got hurt and if Carolina could use one of these guys. Well, we can also cross Von Miller off the list as he signed a one-year deal worth up to, I believe, about $6.5 million with incentives to go to the Dallas Cowboys. He had about 8.5 sacks last year with the Washington Commanders, and this is a nice little place here for Von because, remember, he grew up in Texas and played football at Texas A&M.
1: Do we think he makes an impact on this team? I mean, I think he's still got something left. What do you have, 9 sacks last year?
4: Yeah, I think he could do something like that again this year.
1: Probably.
4: Especially considering how bad their defense was last year.
1: I would think so.
4: Yeah.
1: Yeah, I mean, listen, I don't think he's going to be a force necessarily, but in the right spots can probably still give you close to what he gave you last year.
4: All right, got some more news here that just broke within the last couple of minutes. The Buss family has decided to sell its remaining 17.8% ownership stake in the Los Angeles Lakers to new majority owners Josh Kushner and Bob Iger. So, Kyle, for the first time since...
1: Sole ownership? Like, they own it all?
4: I think... at least they got the share of the Bus family.
1: Wow.
4: So, yeah, first time since the 1979-80 season, the Buses don't have any
1: stake whatsoever
4: in the Lakers.
1: That's nuts. All right, we'll come back. We got more to get to. A lot of stories from this weekend, but we keep taking your thoughts on the Panthers' miserable, no-good performance in the preseason on Saturday. 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
3: It was always fun going against a Waller. 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

0: 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We're on the text line right now. People are sending in the most miserable conditioning events or routines they went through in high school football. It came up because today's just miserably hot. It's awful. Not mid-90s, upper 90s. Humidity, I think, in the 75 to 80% range. It's truly one of the most uncomfortably hot stretches we've seen in a while. And for those of us that love summer and hot weather, you know, we tend to just, you know, get past it. But facts are the facts. It is miserable outside. And the Panthers didn't start practice until 1 o'clock today. And that is both to get them ready for the Jacksonville conditions on Friday night, where the starters will play, according to Dave Canales. But, you know, some wondering if they threw the Panthers out there for an afternoon practice in addition to, you know, the conditions and trying to get ready for Jacksonville, but also just because they looked terrible in Buffalo on Saturday. So, and I don't think Dave Canales is going to say the latter, but you have to wonder. Texter's blowing us up here. Ronnie said, try wrestling practice in a heated room. And I said, well, I can feel the ringworm on the back of my head just reading that text. I got that once, by the way, in a jiu-jitsu gym.
1: Really?
0: Oh, I went to go get a haircut. I had no idea that I had it. I trained Brazilian jiu-jitsu for like 2 years.
1: Yeah, I've seen photos.
0: Hey, I'm not any good for anybody. I'm not trying to pump myself.
1: You're not Jonah Hill? No,
0: I saw that a little while back. I did that for like 2 years, and I had no idea that I had ringworm from the mats until I went to get a haircut, and the lady went to buzz me with like a half guard, and she's like, you have like a Target logo on the back of your head. And I'm like, what are you talking about? And she took a picture and I'm like, oh God, that's ringworm. And I'm pretty sure she had to throw the clippers away. So anyway, that's my story. 704 number saying 100-yard bear crawl, stopping every 10 yards to do sit-ups and push-ups. Oh, yeah, no. I want to puke just reading that one too. Steven in Huntersville saying not sports, but worst punishment in the Army was low-crawling a sand pit the length of a football field with our gas mask on. Pockets were completely full of sand by the end of it. Oh, I believe it. Charisma the Supreme agreeing with you. He was a big-time soccer player, saying the Indian run, where everybody's jogging in a line and the last guy in the line has to sprint to the front and you're doing laps around the field. Also miserable.
1: Doing it in full pads, yeah. Definitely, too.
0: Travis just sent in gassers in all capital letters, and I think most of us know what gassers mean, and we don't have fond memories of it. Coach Daddy saying bear crawling and snaking the entire 100-yard field, and the list just keeps going on and on. So the text line is... yeah, I'm getting a lot of flashbacks reading the text line right now. It's pretty rough. 704-570-9610. Hit us up on the FNZ text line. We also had, who was this? My guy, Colossal Beef. He's mad. Very upset about the preseason game. Said that we should, here at FNZ, be basically ready to fire Young, Canales, and Ivero. He had pointed us, he told me that we fed them BS about the preseason not mattering. And it happened last year and said the team, because one or two injuries happen, the whole season's a wash. Then the team starts slow, may or may not threaten a 500 record to make the playoffs. The draft comes. Y'all hype us up on training camp, rinse and repeat. And I told him, brother, I don't know how many times I've told you the last couple of weeks. This is what I'm seeing. None of it matters till the games start. I'm acknowledging that Bryce cannot get hit in practice. All of the things. I am very much with you in the wait and see approach to this team. I've seen good things. But Saturday was not good things. So we are in lockstep on that. I was annoyed as hell come Saturday at about 2:45 when I caught up to the real action, having seen the first handful of drives. I was annoyed like you. I mean, it was a waste of time. Waste of everybody's time. I mean, Dave Canales, I'm sure, disagrees with that. He said they got lots of valuable stuff on tape and they're going to... That's great. That's good. But, like, fans tune in to see if the football team can get first downs and score points. And the offense did absolutely none of that. But to his point about Ivero needing to be on the WFNZ hot seat, what did you think about Saturday, Smoke? You know, third and short, fourth and three. In particular, I think that fourth and three where we saw the cornerbacks playing 7, 8, 10 yards off the line of scrimmage. I mean, people were crushing Ejiro Ivero for that on Saturday. Do you think, because I'll add to that, I saw some of the debate where there were some EJ defenders in there saying, listen, this is a bend but don't break defense, and they're more worried about touchdowns than first downs. And, you know, there was some logical stuff in there. For me, though, you know, I wonder with now an upgraded cornerback room, and you and I were talking about this before the break, you know, was that just them showing base stuff because they intend to play more press coverage come week one against Chicago? Like, do you think we could, because we've heard some talk about that, right? You got JC, you've got Mike Jack, two bona fide corners, you know, you got a healthy Corey Thornton, and you drafted Will Lee and all this. Like, do you think now that maybe we see a lot more, more of that press coverage, man coverage, and we just won't see it in action until, let's say, week one rolls around. I do wonder. I don't know if that's going to be the case, but I do wonder.
1: I definitely think that could be a possibility. I don't know how much of a possibility it will be. You know, but the problem is, I think in a playoff game, they had certain situations, but also the time, the down distance and time left in the game where they were playing pretty deep off 8 to 10 yards. I just looked at it kind of like they were just playing their base stuff. They didn't want to. Essentially, I wouldn't be shocked if they were just told, keep everything in front of you throughout the whole entire game. We're not really asking much of you in this game specifically. Maybe it'll be a little bit more different this Friday and in the final preseason game against Houston. But for right now, we don't really want to look at it. And like we've been we talked about on Friday and Thursday, wouldn't be shocked if, since, you know, just the benefit of playing AFC teams that you're not playing against in the regular season, you could just straight up talk to the coaching staff, hey, could you show us some of this? I honestly felt the way that they were calling the plays, Joe Brady was, that they were just trying to see, hey, how do our linebackers outside Devin Lloyd respond? Mm-hmm. How does Chehalis respond to play action rollout? How does he respond to just play action in general? How does Trevin Wallace respond to that in his covers? Because it felt like all that stuff for the middle of the field was going after the linebackers more so than the corners. Yeah, the corners got thrown out a little bit, but it felt more like linebackers need to be tested on this type of stuff, and that's what Dave and EJ were asking Joe Brady to do on Friday night.
0: Yeah, well, Sam DeMand just said this is what Evero does. He always plays way off on third and short. He did it in the playoffs. That's not going to change. Wasn't there a stat that we pulled a while back about how they were, like, their percentage? I forget the stat. Like, there was some stat that pointed to when they did play more man coverage, that they actually had some success. I'm trying to think back. I mean, there's a lot of stats out there.
1: But also, a still shot of them playing 7 to 8 yards off in the playoff game.
0: Yeah.
1: In that time and circumstance, it was less, 2 minutes left to go?
0: Less, I think. Yeah,
1: less in that point. So you're trying to keep them ahead. So, yeah, they could get an easy first down, but it's better than giving up a 35-yard touchdown. That's EJ's mindset and how that defense works. So I understand calling it out and put that out there, but I don't think that's the best example to use given the time of a game it happened. And, oh, by the way, you weren't without your best corner who got a concussion in that game at that point.
0: Sure.
1: With J.C. Horn.
0: Yeah, that was a part of it, too. We talked about that for sure. I just wonder. I can't tell you that, you know, something's going to dramatically change, but I do wonder if you see more of that with an upgraded talent in the cornerback room. Weatherman Mark yelling, we should have been done with Evero 2 years ago. Myron Goodman saying, KB, I am not nearly as concerned about the Panthers this preseason if you compare it to preseason 2024. I don't know what level of concern to tell you to have based on one preseason game with the starters in it. I don't blame you in the slightest for being really annoyed by what they put on the field. It was awful offensively. It was really, really bad. Like, defensively, they had some struggles, but there were some good things to be seen on the defensive side, the pass rush in particular. But if you just were disgusted by what you saw offensively from this team Saturday afternoon, I don't blame you. Sidebar, texter here said, KB, what did you think about DJ Moore waving at Nick Scott to come meet him for that hit when the starters were still in? Looked to me like he was trying to embarrass Nick Scott. My first instinct was I thought he was waving over a blocker. That's what I thought. What did you think about that play? Is there some beef between Moore and Scott that we're not aware of? Because
1: I don't think so.
0: My first instinct was I thought DJ Moore was waving over blockers.
1: It would make more sense to wave on a blocker because then he'd cut up the field and continue to play.
0: Right.
1: Because he was running towards out of bounds. Didn't have that much space, but it was one of those situations where it looked like it was Nick Scott because Nick was actually the closest. It might have been a miscommunication. I mean, DJ is pretty concerning there if you're a Bills fan for a moment because DJ got up pretty slowly and had to go to the sideline, and I don't think we saw him again throughout the game, and they can't afford to lose DJ Moore heading into this season. But, yeah, I think that was – DJ doesn't seem like the type of guy to be like, yeah, hit me low.
0: It's a great story, but I thought when I watched it, like, I'm pretty sure he's directing blockers in front of him. That was my first instinct. But anyway, 704-570-9610. Hit us up. We'll come back. Hour number two, best audio in sports. We got a ton to get to still. 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

0: 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Big thanks to Steve Smith, Senior Panthers legend, ESPN NFL analyst, for popping in the first hour of the show for his Monday visit. 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Apple, Spotify, Google, search The Kyle Bailey Show, download and subscribe. We sure would appreciate it. We got Larry Williams back to talk some Clemson Tigers here in about 23 minutes. Larry Williams of Tiger Illustrated of the On3 Sports Network. He's been covering Clemson for a long time. We'll get the latest from Clemson camp. See what's going on down there. And if this team could be better or worse than some people think. Notably on that front, Clemson, as you and I suspected, about a week and a half ago, I guess it was, when the first coaches poll came out and Clemson was 23, I told you, and I think you agreed, we didn't expect to see Clemson in the AP top 25. I didn't think the voters would put Clemson top 25, even if the coaches poll did. And that is, in fact, the case today. As we find out, Clemson is not in the AP top 25 for the first time in 15 years, since 2011. 15 years, Smoke, last time that, you know, Clemson was not a part of the AP top 25.
1: Feel even more vindicated in my prediction for Clemson to go down to Death Valley, Louisiana, Baton Rouge, and win week one. Because he finally, Dabo, for the first time in forever, finally gets to legitimately use
2: little old Clemson
1: as an actual rallying cry.
0: Could work. Maybe. I don't know. I'm still taking LSU in the opener. I realize you're bullish on Clemson, but again, notable Clemson in the top 25 for the coaches poll, but not in the AP top 25. We'll talk to Larry Williams about all that coming up in about 21 minutes. I do want to mention some really sad news because it happened in the Carolinas yesterday. 36-year-old actress Hayden Panettiere passed away. Reports now have it that it was, I believe, a drug overdose. I've seen, you know, multiple reports of that. And, of course, you know, my heart breaks for anybody who loses a loved one. Certainly, you know, her parents who have lost their children. But that was a shocking bit of news last night. And this is a sports show. It's not an entertainment show, although we do, you know, dip our toes in that water sometimes. But I mean, just the little girl from Remember the Titans, Smoke. I know there's other roles that she was Dot in A Bug's Life. She was the cheerleader. I don't know the name in Heroes.
1: When that show first came out, it was a big deal.
0: Yeah, she was in Nashville. What do we call that? The drama series, right? Yeah, that's the best way to describe
1: that?
0: Oh, yeah, my wife loved that when we were together. Yeah, I watched plenty of those with her. But that was sad news last night and happened in Greenville, South Carolina. Shocking news. I've heard a lot of the shows talk about that today, but I mean, just a really sad bit of news. The fact that it happened in Greenville, South Carolina, I think really took a lot of people aback in this region. But when you thought of her, did you think Cheryl Yost from Remember the Titans? What's the role that most stood out?
1: That and Heroes, just because the tagline saved a cheerleader.
0: So you did watch that show? Because I never did.
1: I never did, but okay. It was inescapable because that was, you know, NBC was where you watched NASCAR races, and they were plugging that every single week. And then that was when NBC first got Sunday Night Football back, and every single week they would have ads for Heroes, and she was like the main target of that.
0: Yeah.
1: So it was a big deal. I didn't watch Bring It On, too, but she was like, I don't know what character she played, but that was like the sequel to the initial Bring It On franchise that had Kirsten Dunst.
0: Yeah.
1: And, you know, a lot of girls watched that growing up. So that was a pretty big deal, you know. So it was a lot of shows in the 2000s. I mean, being a part of two big shows was a big deal for her, and she was only 36. You know, she dealt with a lot of stuff, but it just kind of shocked me. And it also shocked me when I saw, you know, she played Cheryl Yost in Remember the Titans. Cheryl passed away at a young age, too. She was only 34.
0: Oh, that's right. I didn't think about that.
1: Yeah, so okay. Kind of eerie when you think about it.
0: Yeah, and not to get into a dark conversation, because we got to get back to sports here. But, like, you know, we had K-Town Steve say, you know, another child movie star with a sad ending. But, I mean, 8 months old, I read this morning. I had no idea. Like, signed her first modeling agency contract at 8 months old. First commercial at 11 months old. 50 commercials roughly by age 5.
1: Jeez.
0: I mean, there's something to be said about these child stars. You know, and the ends that they meet.

0: unfortunately. And again, you can take this into a very insensitive place, borderline disrespectful place, and we're certainly not going to do that. But yeah, sad news. As I mean, she was, again, not to be crass, but for my generation, like, she was one of the heartthrobs of my generation coming up as a millennial. And to meet that really sad end at 36 years old was, I mean, shocking to just about everybody.
1: But it felt like her life was back on track, too.
0: Yeah. Yeah, I don't know that much about that. But, you know, I've read a lot of things today that I didn't know. And I just started thinking about the child actors, you know, those who were who grew up in it, literally were raised in it. And just how many of these sad stories that we've seen as a result of that. Anyway, we'll back out of that. 704-570-9610. Hit us up on the FNZ text line. Right now we go to Smoke with the best audio in sports.
2: What did you say?
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4: What did you say?
2: Hold up. Wait a minute. Something ain't right.
5: What did I hear you say?
6: What I mean by that is...
0: All right, what you got?
1: All right, well, let's actually go to something that happened within the last hour, and that was Dave Canales speaking to the media right as our show started. And I mentioned it, we broke the news, Sounder. He announced earlier today that the starters will play yet again on Friday in Duval.
7: The joint practice, they're gonna get a good load. We've been working with Coach Cohen, Shane Waldron, one of my friends from Seattle. We've been going back and forth just making sure we have... throw a great practice and hit some different situations. So, and then the plan is to play them all in the game too. And then, of course, it just depends on how we come out of today, how we come out of tomorrow, to see where guys are at.
0: Do you, I mean, honest question, do you think if they played well in Buffalo on Saturday that they would still be playing this Friday in Jacksonville?
1: Yes.
0: I think so. I've thought about that and gone back and forth. It's really easy for us to look at a bad performance and say, he's going to punish him now with more football, more reps. I do wonder if the plan all along, as I think you laid out late last week, was to play him game two in Buffalo, play them game three in Jacksonville, and then not in game four against the Texans, especially because there's going to be a joint practice right before it with arguably the best defense in the NFL.
1: Yep.
0: So I wonder about that. But they are practicing today again, as we've told you. 1 p.m. start time for practice. Who was this? I think it was, let me pull this up to make sure I got it right. I think it was our buddy Nick Carboni who posted this. Heat index of 117 on the field today at practice. No, I take that back. It was our guy from the AP.
1: Steve Reed.
0: Steve Reed, thank you. 117 heat index on the field today in Uptown Charlotte. David, not a Duke fan, just texted me to say, I'm pulling up for practice for opening week for high school football. My thermometer says 101. We can't practice when the temperature is above 95. That's got to be throwing a wrench into some plans this week with high school football opening up on Friday.
1: And then what happens on Friday, Kyle?
0: High school football.
1: Well, that higher chances of rain by the time we get to Friday.
0: I hadn't seen that. So it's supposed to rain Friday?
1: Good chance.
0: Okay, but still, I mean, you got these final tune-up practices. And the temperatures, I think, will start to drop over the next couple of days, but not that much. And I don't know if that's the hard and fast rule. I will believe David, not a Duke fan on this, but he says can't practice when the temperature's above 95. I'm assuming that's just air temperature, but we are there today. So God bless anybody who's in shoulder pads from the pros all the way down to the high school guys today.
1: Get that pickle juice ready.
0: What else you got?
1: All right, keeping things with Dave Canales. Earlier today, it was officially announced that Darren Waller has signed a contract with the Carolina Panthers. Was in practice on the side. Of course, the big hubbub with him is that he's wearing the number 35, at least for today. But Dave Canales was asked about the plan to get Darren Waller into the system and get him ready for preseason action, and if maybe we could see him this weekend in Jacksonville.
7: Right now, it's just where is his base level of fitness at. He had a great day in RTP. We just started him that way, got him tired, 117 index today, so a perfect day for that. We need it. We're going to Jacksonville this week, so that's a phenomenal opportunity for us. And who knows, you know, Chicago, game one could be like this, just depending on what it is that week. So great reps for us, but, you know, getting Darren rolling, we'll get him a day to recover. We'll ramp it up a little bit more before we throw him out there in the mix.
8: Will he have his shot Wednesday?
7: I don't think so. Not in that setting. It's a pretty combative type of deal, the joint practice. Chance that he goes out for Indy, just to get he and Bryce throwing some and doing that. But we got to see how he recovers from the work today. We got after him pretty good today.
0: He did say he showed up in phenomenal shape. And I did see the video or a video of Darren Waller who said that unlike the end of 2024, where he didn't think he wanted to keep playing football or wasn't sure. He said at the end of last year, he knew he wanted to keep playing, and so he trained accordingly. It was just a matter of who would give him the opportunity.
1: Oh, if he wasn't in good shape, it would have been exposed today.
0: What's that?
1: If he wasn't in good shape, it would have been exposed today.
0: Oh, yeah. Well, definitely today. But, yeah, I saw him running around. He looked quick. I mean, he wasn't wearing shoulder pads or a helmet, so you can only glean so much. But, I mean, according to the quotes that I'm reading, and typically I'm at practice, but they started 3 hours later today, it sounds like he showed up in pretty good shape. I'm hoping he goes on Wednesday, or Friday, pardon me. But I would peg it right now at a 15, 20% chance he plays on Friday.
1: Yeah, it doesn't feel like he's... It feels like they just want to on-ramp him this week just to make sure they're good to go.
0: He hasn't been hit yet.
1: Yeah, and the thing is, too, they're not going to be in their own backyard. They're going to be on the road at someone else's place in Jacksonville. Not to, you know, disparage the Khan family or the Jaguars, but that's not their own facility. So, kind of feel different. So, it's just like, all right, let's get you into a rhythm so by the time next week rolls around when we have joint practices against the Texans, then they can say, hey, we'll let you play a couple snaps in this final preseason game.
0: Real quick, Scott texted in to say, so KB, you don't think they'll play the starters in the only home preseason game? No, I'm not saying I don't think they will. I don't know if they will, because we've gone from now a 4-game preseason to a 3-game preseason, but for the Panthers now back to a 4-game preseason. Starters didn't play in the first game. But I don't know. I mean, I understand your point. Like, what do you mean you're not going to play the starters in, you know, the only home preseason game? Smoke, who was the last preseason game last year? I feel like they didn't play the starters in that final preseason game last year either, if memory serves.
1: You would be correct.
0: Okay.
1: Because the only time they played starters in the last preseason game, they did in 2023, but that's because they looked like crap. And they were going against the backups of Detroit Lions. And in 2024, they had that one drive. I don't think they played. No, they didn't play against the Steelers.
0: Yeah, the Steelers. That's what it was. Yeah, Pittsburgh was in town. August 21st, oddly enough, same day as this one this week. And the Panthers did not play their starters in that one. So they did, however, have another preseason game at home. The first one against the Cleveland Browns.
1: But it's also one of those where you have more games at home during the regular season. So it's the, you know, give and take.
0: What else you got?
1: All right. Well, it wasn't, you know, for as bad as the Panthers' preseason performance was this weekend, it wasn't the worst of the weekend, because you can go down to Atlanta and how bad they looked, specifically the offense of the Falcons. And it also was kind of a scary weekend for the Giants, because Jackson Dart had to leave the game after getting walloped. He had to go to the blue tent yet again, got cleared for a concussion, but still, concussions are starting to become an issue with that whole entire backfield between Jackson Dart and Cam Scataboo. And after the game, Jackson Dart voiced his frustration about having to be tested for a concussion yet again.
4: Yeah, I thought it was a good drive by, you know, the offense just being resilient. You know, it was big by, you know, even Jameis and, you know, Motor just making a play to get us down there. And, you know, us being able to have a big play in the red zone on a scramble drill, and Malachi just showing what he's been, you know, consistently showing all through camp and through practices of continue to play along with the play, and then being able to make a contested catch. So I was really proud of you know, the protection up front, the resiliency of the whole drive, and us ending in the score, which I thought was really cool. As far as the blue tent, like I really respect the rules and the thought behind, you know, the NFL has of keeping players healthy and reviewing things, but at the same time, I'm still puzzled by it just feeling like every time that I get hit, you know, I find my way in there, which I'm at times I still try to wrap my head around. But that's all that I'm going to say about that situation. You know, I'm really happy with how the drive ended.
0: Well, I mean, Smoke, I think you touched on it in the lead into this, and John Harbaugh said as much, that he thinks, I forget exactly how he put it, but history informed that decision. I mean, brother, it's how you play. I'm mad at you. Like, I enjoy watching Jackson Dart play. I don't care about the Giants at all, but I enjoy watching Jackson Dart play. It's because of how you play, big guy. We all know the answer to that. I understand him being frustrated. Like, he wants to play. He wants to do his job and all that. Were you surprised that Harbaugh sent him back out there? Because that was one of the bigger surprises to some people, given that it was a preseason game.
1: A little bit, yeah.
0: Right.
1: especially with that, you know, especially because now you're risking the whole concussion thing again. But maybe that's just one of those things where he's trying to give his quarterback a boost, saying, hey, I trust you. Go out there.
0: Yeah,
1: go out there, do something.
0: AC just said, hey, Dart, if you don't want to go into the tent, don't lay there like a soccer player acting like you're hurt. Hop up and quit the drama. Well, I mean, I don't know if he was hurt or not, but, like, this is who he is.
1: And that was a clean hit, too. Like, that was, like, a clean hit. No one was touching that defender at all. Jackson Dart couldn't do anything, and it looked pretty bad. And you take a look at the hit that he got and then look at his history of concussions, you're going to put him into the blue tent.
0: Well, I mean, at the same time, though, just rewatching it again, I mean, that shot went straight to the midsection, right? So the concern there, I guess, was the head whip back onto the turf. That was really about it, because the hit that he took from, was that Adams who hit him?
1: Right before he got hurt.
0: Right. Yeah. I mean, that was straight to the midsection, like perfect form tackle. And then Dart's head hits the ground and he's slow to get up. So they did that because of who he is. What else you got?
1: All right. We end with college football. As if you haven't been paying attention to the scheduling of the late 2020s and early 2030s, which I wouldn't blame you because we're still 4 years away from that, Notre Dame and Indiana have called off their home-and-home series for 2030 and 2031 as Notre Dame is resuming a rivalry with USC. When asked about this last week, Kirk Cignetti had this to say.
5: Yeah, I'd like to play Notre Dame. They ought to come to our place twice, and we'll go up there once since they're not in a conference. I'd love to play them. It'd be a great in-state game, you know. I guess there's a backstory to that. I don't quite know what it is. So, you know, it is what it is. Big Ten schedule's pretty darn tough, too.
0: Dude, I saw this quote over the weekend, and I did that. I cackled. It's not that he doesn't respect anybody else. He just doesn't bow down to anybody else. And he doesn't care what you think. He's not going to shine your shoes just because you're Notre Dame. Like, Indiana's taken a little bit of heat, I guess, because of this, the way this thing went down.
1: And how they've scheduled their non-con games. Because remember, they backed out of a home-and-home of Virginia last year.
0: Sure. But, like, I love him going at Notre Dame. I'm sure as a Notre Dame fan, you don't like that.
1: Who was the last team to beat him?
0: Just say it.
1: Notre Dame.
0: Okay.
1: And guess what? If it wasn't for a four-letter network, they could have played each other in the playoffs in the second round of the Rose Bowl.
0: Yeah, and there's also the fact that, like, Indiana's been beaten up for their non-conference schedules. Less than impressive. These two teams are supposed to play on their respective campuses in 2030 and 2031. And then Notre Dame turned around and used those newly created open dates to restore the series with USC.
1: Because USC's a bunch of scaredy cats.
0: Well, fine. But, like, I'm sure Indiana and Kurt Cignetti feel a little bit disrespected by that and probably annoyed because they know what the narrative is about their schedule.
1: Right.
0: That's What Did You Say? The best audio in the world of sports. When we return, we talk some college football with Larry Williams of Tiger Illustrated. After a 4-loss season and a 6-loss season, can Dabo stand Clemson football back up in 2026? We'll talk about it next. 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
9: I'm Will Pomagic, and this is your Charlotte FC Minute. Charlotte FC victorious on Saturday night, 3-1 over Columbus. After Brant Bronico and Liel Abada scored in the opening minutes, Chase Adams of Columbus pulled one back before halftime. Then Dean Smith showcased the crowd's newest acquisition, Alan St. Maximin, and he did not disappoint the gaffer.
10: Yeah, I'll probably risk a few odd looks from my performance team by putting him in at halftime, but, you know, I made that decision because I just felt that we needed him at that time as well. And I think, I said last week, the way you're getting fit is by giving him minutes as well. And, you know, it's good that he got, well, 51, 52 minutes today, you know, and showed again glimpses of what he can do against players in this league.
9: And Maxi, an ancillary contributor to Pep.
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26: Man, I got so much respect for that place, first of all. I mean, it's one of the great places in college football. I mean, to play a football game, they're on you from the time you land at the airport. I mean, it is, and then a night game on top of it, there's a little juice and that lemonade, they're waiting on you. So it's awesome. It's one of the great places to play a game. Lane's done an unbelievable job. I mean, they got dudes for dudes for dudes. They're all over the place, so be a fun way to kick it off.
0: Little old Clemson. Dabo Sweeney, bunch of nobodies. Clemson Tigers unranked in the initial AP Top 25 poll today, talking about facing Lane Kiffin and the LSU Tigers in the opener September 5th in primetime, 7:30. Tigers versus Tigers, one that most of us can't wait to watch as college football season nears. And right now on the FNZ hotline, we chat with Larry Williams of Tiger Illustrated. He's covered the Clemson program for many, many years, and he's here to fill us in and make it all make sense. Larry Williams, I appreciate your time, brother. How you been?
2: Been great, man. Hope you have as well.
0: Of course. So just, you know, I'm watching from Uptown Charlotte here all the different camp updates from regional teams, who's looking good, who's awaiting players to return, who's lost guys to injury. What stood out so far in Clemson camp? Give us the skinny on the latest.
2: Probably just the different mindset and DNA that Chad Morris brings. You know, I don't think anybody is necessarily predicting them to, you know, put up 40 points a game this fall, but what they really needed, I think, just was a change in mentality. You needed a much bigger voice than Garrett Riley. I think he was kind of did his own thing, kind of a lone wolf, and that's not necessarily always a bad thing, but I don't know that he and Dabo Swinney ever truly were on the same page. You know, I guess you could even make some parallels to the transfer portal, the speed dating nature of procuring talent on your roster. I think maybe similar might have been true when Dabo fired Brandon Streeter 3 years before and was looking for a replacement, a slam dunk replacement. And I don't think he really knew Garrett Riley that well before he hired him. Not to say Riley was a bad guy or anything like that. I just think that with all the just inexplicable struggles they had last year on offense when they were, that was, you know, one of the biggest reasons they were a top five team going into the season. I think Dabo just concluded he needed to get back to his instincts and get back to his comfort zone. And Chad Morris certainly represents that, just given that I think everybody knows Chad was here before from 2011 to 2014. And played a big role in transforming the program to the point where they could get to the top of the mountain. And so that's really been the biggest takeaway so far, is just a different feeling on offense. Not that they don't have questions, but they need to learn how to get out of their own way. And I think they're on their way to doing that.
0: I'm glad you brought up Chad Morris, because, you know, I don't have any negative feelings about him, but one of my first thoughts when they brought him back was, okay, like I know what Chad Morris's offenses looked like from 2011 to 2014. And I know how explosive they were. They were modern. They were innovative. Like, my wonder is, okay, is this as simple for opposing defensive coordinators as turning on that tape? Do we believe that Chad Morris has evolved and, you know, can run, you know, another modern offense that, you know, everybody across the country doesn't already know what to expect? Like, how big a concern is that for you that, hey, Chad's back. He was an integral part of building this thing the first time, but, you know, is it as simple as people already knowing what he's doing? What do you think about that?
2: I think it would be a big problem if he were simply dusting off the 2011 playbook and philosophy. That'd be an issue, because football has changed a lot since then.
0: Right.
2: Offensive football has changed a lot since then. Defenses have adapted since then to the tempo. And you know, to Morris's credit, he was a part of that revolution. Gus Malzahn and others, the hurry up, no huddle, that caused defensive coordinators to say, okay, we got to figure out ways to be more complex on the fly. And they did that. And so, but the crazy and kind of funny thing is that of late, especially last year, we've seen the changes in the clock rules, the fewer possessions. I mean, just look at Indiana and Miami, the teams that that played for it all. You're talking like slow down, more efficient, more of an NFL type of thinking on offense. And you don't really see the tempo as much anymore. You know, I think college football is kind of like a grab bag of offenses. I think a lot of the cool stuff is happening at the NFL level, as crazy as that kind of sounds. But I say all that to say, you know, one of the reasons Dabo hired Morris the first time was, hey, this offense is going to be different. Nobody in the ACC is used to facing this type of stuff, where they spread you out horizontally and vertically, and they push the tempo and 80 plays per game and all that. I think maybe, like, if you're looking at this from the more glass half full perspective, you could argue that it's somewhat similar now, in that stuff's not all the rage anymore. I'll say, though, Morris himself has said, look, it wouldn't make sense to try to put the pedal to the metal all game, you know, 80 to 90 plays per game like we aspired to the last time. I think the difference in him now compared to 15 years ago when he got here is he wants to have tempo as an option in his toolbox. And that is basically like, hey, when it suits us and when we have defense, the defense in a bad personnel grouping, hey, let's push it so they can't sub, if that makes sense. And he's really has hammered the importance of running the ball. They've got to be better running the ball than they were last year. Their worst output on the ground since 2008, that was first year, or I guess when he took over as interim that October, just really bad. And so that's really the interesting part of Morris's sort of messaging now compared to 15 years ago, is he's not walking off the bus saying we got to have 85 to 90 plays per game as much as he's saying we got to run the dang ball, and then everything can sort of take shape and flow from that.
0: Well, and I'm glad you brought that up. Larry Williams, Tiger Illustrated, with us here on the FNZ Hotline. You know, you've got a couple of backs back there, Gideon Davis, SMU transfer Chris Johnson. I know they've really worked hard on the offensive line this offseason. Like, I do see a team that probably wants to run the football more and should run the football more. But, I mean, the quarterback, as we all know, still matters more than any other position on the field. Christopher Vezina, is this a guy? I mean, I think he's bigger than Cade Klubnik, runs pretty well, decent arm. Is this the guy, though, in your opinion, to get Clemson football back on track? What have you seen so far?
2: You know, I think so far during camp, he has played well. He has not given up a whole lot of ground, I don't think, to Tate Reynolds, the freshman from Arizona. He has made the right decisions, and I think that's really the key. I don't think they need him to be Superman. I just think they need their quarterback, whoever it is, whether it's Vezina or Reynolds or a combination of both, perhaps, to just make the right decisions and to just not not put the ball in jeopardy, which this past Saturday during their first major scrimmage, speaking of putting the ball in jeopardy, Tate Reynolds threw a pick six. He played really well otherwise, Reynolds did, but you come back to it and you're like, okay, you just can't afford to have those types of mistakes. You know, the entire offseason has been largely driven by criticism of Dabo for not going into the portal to get a big-time playmaker at quarterback. I think there were a lot of people even in his building, you know, under him, who thought that they should have gone to the portal and that they thought Vezina was more of a backup. But I think if they are able to run the ball again, you know, a quarterback's best friend is a running game and really good defense. And I think if they're able to have those two attributes, then I think that it's manageable. Yes, I do think they can take steps forward. Now, if you're asking me, is Christopher Vezina or anybody on the roster right now at quarterback, you know, capable right this year of getting them back to a Final Four level? I mean, that's probably a different conversation.
0: Fair enough. And I'm glad you brought up the defense, because last year it was a big deal when Clemson brought in Tom Allen to be the new defensive coordinator. And they did get better. I think they went from 69th in the nation to 55th. So, I mean, it wasn't a big jump defensively. But I guess the good news from the Clemson fan perspective, though, is that you're bringing back, you know, a lot of talent. You hit the portal. You got your leading tackler back. Like, Tom Allen's defense year two, are we expecting another jump? And why might that be?
2: It's a kind of a complicated topic in that, you know, you mentioned their overall stats. Technically, they did get better, but they still just had a self-impaling weakness. They were terrible against the pass. I mean, just awful. And that followed them being terrible against the run the year before in 2024. And so they addressed the pass defense part by going to the portal and upgrading their talent. Corey Myrick, Jerome Carter, Elliot Washington is from Penn State. They just look different back there now. But the big question to me, and I think it's very fair, is, okay, are they still going to be able to stop the run? Are they going to be able to control the line of scrimmage? You know, Peter Woods and T.J. Parker and DeMonte Capehart, Stephylin Green, now at LSU, you know, they lost some talent. I know that talent didn't perform to its capabilities last year, and that was a huge disappointment. But this team overall lost 9 draft picks, and that's a lot of talent. And so my big question about this defense is, you know, okay, you could accept, okay, they're going to be better pass defense, but is it in exchange for a regression on the line of scrimmage stopping the run? Because if you're not able to control things up the spine of the defense, then you can be in real trouble. And so my question is, are they on sort of a seesaw where, you know, year by year you go 2024, really bad vulnerabilities stopping the run. Well, you fix that, then you're bad stopping the pass last year. You know, is there something else coming this year? You know, I think the biggest concern is that they just don't have the dudes up front. I do think that they have some potential there. I'm not writing off the idea that they can't be good on the line of scrimmage, defensive line. They're just kind of thin in some areas. And so this team is not without questions as Dabo enters his 18th year and Tom Allen enters his second year at Clemson.
0: All right, last thing real quick, just as you – we're 2.5 weeks away, little over, from the season opener against LSU.
2: Enters his second year at Clemson.
0: All right, last thing real quick, just as you – we're 2.5 weeks away, little over, from the season opener against LSU.

0: game one in that type of environment, probably the hardest in college football, the questions Clemson's facing at quarterback, defensive line. It's going to be a challenge, but I think it probably starts with Clemson, of course, protecting the football, but also making life hard for Sam Leavitt in his first game after transferring to LSU. LSU's got a lot of new pieces. Lane Kiffin has proved at Ole Miss that he's very, very skilled and adept at getting a bunch of pieces to play together in a pretty quick manner. But I think the key, of course, is affecting the quarterback, making Sam Leavitt uncomfortable. It's going to be a fascinating spectacle down there for sure, though.
1: Looking forward to it. Larry Williams, Tigers Illustrated, part of the On3 Network, with us on a Monday. Thank you, brother. We'll talk to you soon.
0: Yes, sir. Anytime.
1: There you go. Larry Williams hanging out on a Monday. Clemson and LSU. A little over 2.5 weeks away, September 5th, 7:30 in primetime from Baton Rouge. And I got to be honest, Smoke, I do not feel good at all about your Clemson upset prediction. Maybe I'm wrong. I'd love to be wrong for
2: what
1: the sake of the ACC.
2: What happened week one last year?
1: What? Tell me.
2: Alabama got trounced by Florida State.
1: They did. Are you saying you called that, or are you just comparing it to this?
2: I'm just comparing it to this. Okay. We can see some crazy stuff happen week one. I know Clemson on the road, but first game of Lane Kiffin. It feels like everyone's already saying Lane Kiffin, this is going to be destiny for him. And we've seen LSU start the year flat in previous years. I know that was Brian Kelly, but still, I just feel like too many people are giving LSU the rat poison.
1: It's a big number, though, Smoke. LSU's a 9.5-point favorite right now. Does that number reach double digits by kickoff, or does it come the other way?
2: Probably gets up to double digits.
1: I think so.
2: Especially now that Clemson's not going to be in the AP poll. Yeah.
1: Yeah, I agree. 704-570-9610. Hit us up on the FNC text line. Right now we go to Smoke on the headlines.
2: All right. I don't really know what to make of this, but other than this is probably a miracle in modern medicine. But Ozzie Trapillo, left tackle of the Chicago Bears,
1: yeah,
2: who got hurt on the same day as Ikem Ekwonu did in the playoffs with the same injury, a patellar tendon, has been activated off the PUP list.
1: You know, I know everybody's different. Bodies heal differently. Everybody's makeup. I mean, we're all human, but, you know, people heal differently and all that stuff. This is crazy. I mean, he got hurt, what, on the same day as Ikem?
2: Technically after, because it was a couple hours after.
1: Same injury, same day, within a couple of hours of each other. And he's already been cleared for practice. It's crazy. Jack just said, sounds like he wanted it more. we've seen Ikem walking around the practice field quite a bit. I haven't seen much more than that at this point, but this does make you wonder. Because we've been sitting here talking about, well, Ikem might not be back until November, December. Does he play at all this year? Does he play this year? Does this make you feel like he's back sooner rather than later?
2: Not necessarily, because this is like the first time we've seen something like this. Someone, especially of his size, coming back this quick from this injury.
1: Right.
2: Plus, you don't know, like, this has me concerns, like, hey, is he come back too quickly and then Trapillo gets hurt again?
1: Well, I mean, I guess that's possible. I don't think they clear him, though, unless the imaging shows that he's healed
2: right
1: and good to go. K-Town Steve saying, is this a patella or patellar? What's the difference? I'm not a doctor. I don't know. But it's crazy that he's back. All right, we'll come back. We got to get back to the Panthers and that miserable, no good preseason game on Saturday. But first, we tell you who balled out. And was it, hell, it might have been the greatest debut in the history of sports. 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
1: Kane got to the bottom. He's got a good run on him. Side by side of the line. Kenseth!
2: Back to Marsh running into the area. 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It's shot! 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
5: Well, I got to go with Young Money himself, Kyle Larson, for balling out. He bounced back after a rough start at Richmond to finish in the top 10 in sixth place. Now, he wasn't expected to run into Knoxville Nationals at Iowa, even though he already won the prelim race, because it was going should have been going on at the same time as the race at Richmond. But it was raining in Knoxville, Iowa, so he was able to fly to a race that he originally wasn't even supposed to be in, run the race, and win his fourth Knoxville Nationals, which is one of the biggest dirt races of the entire year. His fourth Knoxville Nationals. And ironically, the double that works for Kyle Larson is the double that came together in a matter of hours instead of the one that came that was planned years in advance with the Indy Coke double.
4: All right, this one's easy. There has never in the history of Major League Baseball been a better debut than the one we saw from Cardinals outfielder Joshua Baez Saturday at Wrigley Field in Chicago, as Baez became the first player ever to go deep in his first three plate appearances of a career. The 23-year-old slugger got things started with a bang, hitting the very first pitch that he'd ever seen in his MLB career. I'm talking about zero balls, zero strikes, 0-0 count. First pitch he'd ever seen, 449 feet. To dead center field, which sent the Cardinals dugout just insane. Players were banging on the dugout railing. The coaches were shell-shocked. They couldn't believe it. Baez just smiling ear to ear as he's jogging around the bases. It was incredible, but it was also just the start of things. Baez went yard again in his second trip to the plate. As Matthew Boyd tried to sneak a full count changeup past him, Baez turned it into a souvenir, and then he still wasn't done. Runner on first in the top of the sixth, got the better of Boyd again, took an outer half slider into the front row in right field. Three at bats, three home runs, all to different parts of the yard. It really was an MLB debut beyond much of anything that we have ever seen. And he was, as I understand it, fulfilling a promise to his late father. Probably not that specific promise, but fulfilling a promise to his late father. Three home runs in his MLB debut. Is it the greatest debut in the history of sports? That's Who Balled Out, 704-570-9610. Like, we can think of some great ones, right? We can run down the list of the all-time great debuts in sports. Hell, we had one right here in Uptown Charlotte 15 years ago nearly. Cam Newton, 2011, goes to what, 20, what did I say, 2011?
5: That it was not here.
4: It was not. I'm sorry. It was on the road. Why did I say
5: it
4: that?
5: Was
4: I apologize.
5: Arizona.
4: My fault. I'm sorry about that.
5: But it's because he did it again the next week, too.
4: I misspoke. I meant the team in Uptown, so I apologize. But Cam Newton in Arizona, 24 of 37, 422 passing yards, two touchdowns, one rushing touchdown in that loss to Arizona. Set the record for the most passing yards in an NFL debut. First rookie to throw for 400 plus in a debut as well. So, you know, we got one close to home here in Charlotte. Cam Newton absolutely belongs on the list of the greatest debuts in the history of sports. Hoggard beat me to it earlier today. I heard him bring this up on his show. I was in the same mindset. I was looking up guys that scored three touchdowns in their NFL debut. Kareem Hunt is one of those guys who scored three touchdowns.
5: It was both him and Tyreek Hill in that like Sunday night game or Thursday night game against the Patriots.
4: The
5: right?
4: Funny part about that game too was against the Patriots. Remember Mike Gillisley? Remember him? Yeah. Wasn't his NFL debut, but it was his Patriots debut. He also scored three touchdowns in that game. I'd completely forgotten about that. But I think it was, what, Kareem Hunt. I think Marshall Faulk was the other, if I'm not mistaken. Yeah, it was Kareem Hunt, Marshall Faulk, and Billy Sims for the 1980. Yep, the 1980 Detroit Lions. Three TDs, 153 yards on the ground in the win over the Rams. Like, they're so again, like, I also looked up guys who scored 30-plus in their NBA debuts, just trying to, you know, keep with that number three. Wilt Chamberlain, of course, scored 43 in his NBA debut back in 1959. So he's probably always going to top that list of the greatest NBA debuts in history. But, I mean, just last year, we saw VJ Edgecombe go for 34 points in his Philadelphia 76ers debut.
5: Because we had people texting us like, man, we should have traded up for VJ.
4: Right.
5: Instead of going with Khan.
4: Edgecombe, I want to say, not even a year ago, last October, goes for 34 in his NBA debut. Isaiah Thomas, Detroit Pistons, had 31 in his Pistons debut, NBA debut. Allen Iverson, a lot of people forget this. Allen Iverson dropped 30 in his NBA debut. I think it was against the Bucks, right?
5: Here's the thing. That's not the best 76ers debut of all time.
4: What's that?
5: It's Michael Carter-Williams.
4: Okay.
5: 22 points, 12 assists, 9 steals, 7 rebounds. Wins the game for the 76ers. That was when they started tanking. The team they beat that night, the Heat, when LeBron was there.
4: Really?
5: Yeah. That's like, it was the pinnacle of Michael Carter-Williams' career. It's because, remember, they traded Jrue Holiday, and Michael Carter-Williams was going to be the guy to replace. It was right when Sam Hinkie first got there, and then they beat the Heat to start the season, and Michael Carter-Williams puts up all these numbers, and it was like, holy crap, this rookie just did that to the two-time defending NBA champions? I Michael Carter-Williams has got to be up there for me.
4: Okay, I was also reminded that Lamar Odom went for 30-plus in his NBA debut. I was like 13 when it happened, but I'm pretty sure I remember the SportsCenter conversation after that about what this kid from Rhode Island was going to turn out to be in the NBA. Scored 30 points in his NBA debut back in 1999, playing for the Clippers against the Seattle Supersonics. He went for 30 points, 12 rebounds, 3 assists, 2 steals, 2 blocks in his NBA debut. And people were talking Hall of Fame after that game. So there have been a number of guys who had monster NBA debuts. But Josh Bias, I mean, think about that, dude. 23 years old, the first pitch you ever see, you hit it 450 feet to straightaway center field for a home run.
5: In Wrigley. Yeah.
4: He's not doing this in Miami or Arizona. He did it in the hallowed grounds of Wrigley Field in Chicago. And then he comes back for 2 more. Hits 3 home runs in his MLB debut. It's the greatest debut in baseball history. I know that much.
5: Well, that, and Chicago has been home to a couple of great debuts in recent years, because think NASCAR, Shane Van Gisbergen. We didn't even know how to say his name. And he's wiping up cleaning the field, winning the first street course race at Chicago, and we didn't know anything about him. So I think that's got to be up there too.
4: Yeah. 704-570-9610. What is the greatest debut to you in sports history? We'll come back. We'll talk about it. We also get back to the Panthers on Saturday. 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
9: That's a first.
7: 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Oh, my God. Oh, Bone, that was strong, man. 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We got a carcass over here. Oh, my God. That's a first. Holy crap. 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

0: have like a, you know, Friday night fight night in the 80s.
1: Oh, yeah. Oh, yeah.
0: And they just air all these, and they probably didn't realize how big Mike Tyson was going
1: to
0: be.
1: Well, I can't speak to the 80s. I know it was there in the 90s because I used to watch it with my papa, but the 80s, I don't know. Cause, and I bring that up too because Mike Tyson's debut fight was March 6, 1985 against Hector Mercedes. And he beat the stuffing out of him. I mean, it was one of the most gruesome, one of the most gruesome things. I mean, just came charging out of his corner from the opening bell. I've watched that fight like three times.
0: And I know he completely mollywopped someone from Shelby that got put on.
1: Did he really?
0: Yeah.
1: I have to look that up. But, you know, he backs Mercedes against the ropes. It just, I mean, crushing his ribs, body shot after body shot, then starts working on his head, goes back to the ribs with that big left hook. Oh, yeah. And Mercedes goes down, stays down, and that was like the moment that the world found out that 18-year-old Mike Tyson had just devastating power, and Mercedes definitely did that night. So I'm glad the texter there, Truth Hurts, brought that up. And if you're wondering again why we asked the question, Joshua Baez for the St. Louis Cardinals on Saturday hit three home runs in his Major League Baseball debut, including the very first pitch he had ever seen at the MLB level, took it 450 feet to dead center field. I think it's the greatest debut in the history of baseball. And so we asked you, in your opinion, what is the greatest debut in the history of sports? 704-570-9610. Hit us up. Aggie Pride, real quick, just a few of these. Also pointing out to us, not the best, but PJ Washington had quite the debut for the Hornets. Set the record for most threes in a debut. And had 27 points. I recall that night because, Smoke, if you'll recall, I was sitting in Mitch Kupchak's seat that night.
0: Well, not only that, it's who you're sitting next to.
1: I was sitting next to Steve Martin. Yeah, Steve Martin was an honored guest that night. Mitch Kupchak, I think, was either, he was in the building. I'm pretty sure he was sitting upstairs with MJ and company. And so press row was just full that night. I got off the pregame show. All the seats were taken. I didn't want to be that guy that was like, hey, excuse me, you're sitting in my seat. And so the Hornets were like, just go sit in Mitch's seat. So I'm sitting next to Steve Martin the entire night, and we're taking in PJ Washington's debut. It was incredible. So I'm glad Aggie Pride brought that up. I brought up Cam Newton, the debut against Arizona 15 years ago out in Phoenix. Set the record, first rookie passer going for over 400 in a debut. And 864 number said, dropping Cam stats just gets more and more depressing with each passing game. The anemic offense we have now has me reminiscing for the good old days. You look like you want to jump in. We saw a lot of that online over the weekend. There's a far cry from what we had from Cam Newton. Far cry. Man, Cam Newton would have done just fine with a couple of backup guards out there. Saw a lot of that on Saturday and Sunday.
0: Look, we're not arguing that Bryce is better than Cam because he's not. And like that audio that Cam Newton had when he was with Bryce Young inside Bank of America Stadium recording his podcast, don't be Cam Newton. Be the best Bryce Young possible. These are two completely different quarterbacks, both in stature and the way they play football. And that is totally fine. You can have your complaints about it, but there were times where Cam struggled in the preseason too. You know, it's just he had those gaudy plays that could sometimes make up for what the overall game was. I go back to his second preseason game, the first time he started against the Cincinnati Bengals. He had that amazing touchdown run, but outside of that, people were concerned about how he looked in that game. People were concerned how he looked in the third preseason game. Like, let's not be revisionist history. And plus, you can talk about those first couple of games, but what happened the next year? Chud's offense, for the majority of the year, got exposed in 2012.
1: Yeah.
0: So let's not just completely forget about that. All that Chud offense was so much fun, yet it really ticked off both running backs because he was a little too pass heavy. And, you know, once you played tougher teams or once you played tougher defenses later in the year, it kind of got exposed. Remember the Titans game where he could barely do anything? That's the first time Cam struggled. He got outplayed by Jake Locker.
1: Oh, yeah.
0: So it's funny. It's all fun and games to go back and look at it now. But, you know, some certain people might have, you know, actual footage in their hard drive.
1: Okay. Well, you do. Colin, between you and Hoggard, I'm sure you've got the game. I got a lot of people texting in on this. Shout out to our buddy Anish Shroff, voice of the Panthers, among those chiming in with Cam Newton being the answer. We also have a lot of Panthers fans texting in, like Kevin and a few others, actually back-to-back-to-back text on this. Kevin says, what about Smitty? First NFL touch, takes a punt return to the house. Absolutely. I don't think it's going to make any national lists of the greatest debuts in sports history, but for Carolina fans, for Panthers fans, yeah. I mean, Steve's first touch to the house is going to make the list.
0: It's funny when you listen back to that game because Ray Bentley's on color. No, Ray Bentley is like, I think it was Ray Bentley and Jeff Lagman, which is a weird pairing.
1: Wow.
0: But Ray

0: Bentley, right after Steve Smith gets the touchdown, he's like, yeah, some people have called this man cocky, but he's extremely talented.
1: Some do. Some do call him that. 704-570-9610. A few more of these. Clutching Pearls, actually, saying, LOL, I love how now everyone loves Cam. When he was playing, all the callers to this station hated him. Yeah, you know, with time, people tend to change their outlook about things or maybe misremember how they talked about things back then. But it is notable that and we still have our Cam haters for sure on the text line. And by the way, if you want to give us a call, 704-570-9610, would love to hear from you, especially with your thoughts on the Panthers offense. Just no showing Saturday in Buffalo. If you're feeling some kind of way about that, would love to hear from you. Now's a good time. 5 o'clock hours wide open. Sometimes we call it a free-for-all 5 o'clock hour. So hit us up, 704-570-9610. Let's go to the phone lines. Freddie Ray is up first here in the 5 o'clock hour. Freddie Ray, what's up, brother? How are you?
2: Hey, man, you know me. I woke up. I'm making it work, man. I was going to say the same thing that Texas just said, too. Like, it's funny to me how it's a whole lot of, I remember Cam did this and Cam did that. There was a lot of people that was hating on Cam a lot. But I digress. You talking about, like, the Baez kid? You know I'm biased. You know I'm a baseball guy. But, man, it was pretty impressive, man. Did you actually see the at-bats?
1: Oh, I went back and watched them. I didn't see them live.
2: So, yeah, I went back and watched it, too. The second home run was more impressive to me than the first one.
1: Was that the opposite field home run?
2: It was the one that was left field.
1: No, that's right. That was the changeup that Boyd tried to sneak by him. Yeah, yeah, yeah.
2: Right, but, I mean, he actually was down 0-2 and worked that count to 3-2.
1: Yep.
2: Before he hit that home run. That was impressive to me.
1: He's an impressive kid, man. Like, his composure at the plate, when I went back and watched it, to your point, like, he did not look like a guy swinging the stick at the MLB level for the first time. It was crazy.
2: All right, I'm gonna get off the air, but I got a baseball stat for you.
1: Let's go.
2: I'm pretty sure you like this one. All right, so Jimmy Rollins, Derek Jeter, and Francisco Lindor are the only shortstops to have 200 home runs and 200 stolen bases in a career.
1: Wow. Well, hold on. Give me that one more time just so I've got it all. Give it to me again.
2: 200 home runs,
1: yep.
2: 200 stolen bases, Jimmy Rollins, Derek Jeter, and Francisco Lindor.
1: How about that? It's a good stat.
2: Like, A-Rod's not on the list because he actually had 375 home runs, I think, but he only had like 150-something stolen bases while he was playing shortstop.
1: Good stuff. Freddie.
2: Yeah, I figured you'd find that.
1: No, that's great stuff. I appreciate you, buddy. Thank you for the phone call. 704-570-9610. We got to get back to the Panther smoke, but real quick, what you got?
0: Do want to mention, though, since we're on baseball, rest in peace to Tommy John as well.
1: Oh, God, yes. Thank you for that.
0: 83 years old, of course, was one of the best pitchers to not be in the Hall of Fame. Nearly 300 wins.
1: He should be in the Hall of Fame.
0: He should be in the Hall of Fame.
1: He should be in the Hall of Fame.
0: It sucks he never got in. But, yeah, so passed away at age 83, and I completely forgot. He did a lot of work with the Charlotte Knights.
1: That's right. I saw Pac posting about that the other day.
0: Yeah, he did a lot of broadcasts with the Charlotte Knights. Also did an event where he tried to was struck out QCB. So
1: yeah,
0: but life well lived. And I know people my age just think of him just of the surgery, but he's a lot more than that.
1: Yeah, and I think we saw it coming when he released that statement during Yankees Old Timers Day a couple of weeks ago, where he was saying goodbye to everybody. There was no detail then, but we all knew the context of the statement, that it was probably imminent, and we found out that Tommy John, namesake of the surgery, passed away at the age of 83, and our condolences go out to his friends and family. 704-570-9610. Hit us up. Back to the Panthers here. Smoke, give me 14, please. Dave Canales, for anybody who didn't hear it, following Saturday's offensive abomination at the all-new Highmark Stadium, this was Dave Canales' opening statement and reaction to the game.
3: You know, overall, just the story was in the trenches. It was the run game, the line of scrimmage, those types of things. Talk to the group about it, and we got to attack those things. We got to make sure that we're fit right, got to make sure we're playing with the right leverage, but really it was on both sides. First group goes out there, really couldn't get anything going with the run game. Saw some disadvantageous looks on second and long, some different things like that. And then, you know, once the second group kind of transitioned in there, we started to move the ball a little bit. But and the first group, you know, the Bills made some fantastic plays. First of all, hats off to Joe Brady and having his guys ready to go. Josh Allen looked like Josh Allen. We were able to get some pressure, some good rushes out of our guys. That was good to see. Settling down, forcing field goals for some of those drives was good to see as well. But we got to start better earlier in the drive, and we got to just shore up the run game on both sides.
1: All right. So I said it Saturday, you know, when we were on the pregame show, when I found out the starting guards were out, I didn't love what we were about to see. I was still a little bit optimistic, but that really dampened my enthusiasm, because not just because the backup guards were playing, but because of what I thought it meant for the play calling, the protection, all of it. And unfortunately, some of that did come to pass. And we saw the offense play 9 snaps, 3 series, 9 snaps, 3 3-and-outs. That's it. Here's Dave Canales on Bryce in the offense, only playing 9 snaps.
3: My hope was 20-ish plays, but I also had a 3-series cap in my mind. We didn't earn those extra reps. The first quarter was over. We had 3 series. We went 3 and out 3 times. So we got to do better. We got to move the chains. We got to make sure we have more opportunities for those guys. But the intent of it was, get your mind ready. We're going to play football. We had 3 series. We didn't come out with much out of those series, but that was also a part of the plan.
1: A year ago, that line ticked me off. Or just, it annoyed me, okay? Because we all, I think, we never heard a coach say that before. They didn't earn the right to keep playing. Buddy, these are your starters. Like, these are the guys that are supposed to win you games. What do you mean? Well, he's right. He's right. Like, at some point, go sit down. We have the rest of the roster to evaluate. You didn't show up to do your job today. Now, you probably hear the, you know, cortisol raising and like the overall volume of my voice raising. It was annoying. I don't think it's the end of the world. But, like, most people aren't us, okay? We do this for a living. We're sports broadcasters. We watch everything. We prepare to talk about everything, even if we aren't always perfect. But, like, for most people, the average casual Panther fan just wants to sit down and see if the team's any good, and that's what they roll out. And we were talking to Steve Smith earlier, and he brought up the Frank Reich vanilla preseason offense from a couple of years ago. And I sat there thinking about that for 2 days, Smoke, since Saturday, just like off and on, thinking ahead to today's show. And you remember me coming in that Monday and saying, if I'm David Tepper, that would piss me off. If I'm David Tepper, that would really annoy me that Frank Reich's starters looked like that in the preseason. And that's how I felt after Saturday. Like, we can make, maybe excuses is strong. We can understand that Hunt and Lewis on the field together probably leads to better results. That you're able to open up some holes for Jonathan Brooks. You're able to protect Bryce, you know, a half second or a second longer to let some of these plays go off. But it doesn't change the fact that all anybody who sat down to see the starters for the first time was treated to was just crap. It was just bad. Like, the failure to launch, they couldn't get anything going. Bryce didn't make any plays. The guards were terrible. And, you know, all of that led to just people looking around like, this is what you got? Like, and I'll tell you again, fans can't see preseason. You can't be out there with us. I look forward to the day that you can be back out there with us for training camp. But everybody who covers it has been watching it saying, hey, these guys are playing hard. They're hitting each other. A lot of plays being made. This must mean that we're going to see something on Saturday, right? Nothing. Nothing at all. And I hope it changes Friday in Jacksonville. I hope those guys play better. But, you know, I can sit there, Smoke, going into Saturday like I did and think, you know, Josh Allen and the Bills, Super Bowl contending team, breaking open a brand new barn up there in Western New York. They're excited. Fans are excited. Joe Brady's a first-time head coach. He was the OC. They all know each other. They got something to prove. I'm not surprised they came out and played well. But why'd the Panthers' offense not play well? Why'd Carolina's offense look like that? That's the part that I think is really sticking with fans today.
0: And why did it look so flat compared to last week, too?
1: Yeah.
0: You know, with the play calling. So it's like, all right, were they just hoping that they can get by with their bare stuff? And, you know, one of the things we've been talking about, too, not just Bryce Young, it's like, oh, we get to see Jonathan Brooks start? Oh, this is going to be awesome. Run right into Chandler Zavala. Run barely any room whatsoever. Hey, a pass for 9 yards. Is that going to continue to drive? Nope, it's not. And I think that's just a frustrating thing, as we saw how fun the game was with the backups, the twos and threes and fours in Canton. And I think we were expecting more of the same or something similar, to where it wouldn't be that big of a drop-off, but it felt like, you know, for some people texting in a reality check, I don't know if that's the right word to go about it, but it was just one of those like, oh, yuck. This is kind of a reminder of preseason's past.
1: Yeah, 704-570-9610. We're going to come back. I want to take some phone calls. If you are out there and feeling some kind of way about the Panthers' second preseason game, I would love to hear from you. We'll take your phone calls and an update on Haynes King. 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
3: Somewhere in the second half, I walk up to him, and I got a little emotional just knowing the journey that it's taken to get back to this point, playing ball on the grass in a stadium. 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
9: Again, that's something that we talked about right now as a group and just said, look, it starts up front. And when you get the run game going, the play pass game opens up. And when you're not getting it going, they kind of just sit back, you know, and they can sit on their heels a little bit and be more patient with stuff. So we got to be better.
4: That was Dave Canales on the interior offensive line struggles. It wasn't just Zavala and Brady Christensen. I thought Luke Fortner had a couple of ugly reps as well out there on Saturday. And the interior was just an issue for most of the afternoon as the Bills beat the Panthers 29-14. Josh Allen and DJ Moore and that Buffalo offense, they looked like they were maybe not in midseason form, but certainly not preseason form, but the Panthers offense did. And the offensive line was a big reason why, but it's not the only reason. And there were multiple guys I thought were just underwhelming out there on Saturday, including Jonathan Brooks, which I don't think is his fault necessarily, but never got going in a way that I hoped he would. Of course, that's directly tied to the offensive line play in several instances. But, you know, Dave Canales said that they were just looking to get him back into a rhythm.
9: Just to get him back into the flow of the game, come off to the sideline, evaluate, look at the pictures, get back out there. It just felt good to see him out there running, getting hit, getting tackled, popping up, going back to the huddle. Somewhere in the second half, I walk up to him, and I got a little emotional just knowing the journey that it's taken to get back to this point, playing ball on the grass in a stadium. And so I was really pleased with just JB being able to get out there and get back going.
4: Yeah, 3 carries, 5 yards for Jonathan Brooks on Saturday. He had a his longest run was 6 yards, not a bad one, but finished with 3 carries for 5 yards. And after the game, he was asked if he was relieved to have it behind him.
10: A little bit. Definitely just happy I got out of there healthy. And just it felt fun being out there. Again, just playing the game I've played my whole life. Had a lot of fun with my teammates that I've bonded with this whole offseason, so it was amazing.
4: All right, so Jonathan Brooks didn't get to show us much, and I hoped he would smoke because, again, that's maybe, what, like top 3 guys in preseason thus far that we've seen, and Steve Smith came on here last week and was like, he's different, man, he's different, and you didn't get to see any of it on Saturday against Buffalo, and that was disappointing. You just got next to nothing from the offense, and the good news is, by the way, if you're just tuning in, the starters are going to play again on Friday against Jacksonville. I suspect that was the plan, but especially so now, given the way that Buffalo looked. So starters will play on Friday. Even better news, Robert Hunt and Damian Lewis, both in full pads and full participants in practice today for Carolina on a day that the heat index touched 117 on the practice field in Uptown. But the two guards, starting guards, Hunt and Lewis, were in full pads and full participants in practice today. I hope that means they're going to suit up Friday against the Jaguars. I did see that a little while ago, their head coach, Liam Cohen, saying that he expects their starters to play, which, you know, sounds about right. So I don't know if they're going to go with that same 10 to 20 rep range or pitch count for the offense smoke. I'd imagine it will be probably something like that. But you can't go play 9 snaps again. You can't go play 11 snaps again unless you've scored a touchdown. Like, you know, I know there's a fine line in preseason, and Dave was trying to walk it in Buffalo on Saturday between proving a point, leaving them out there to do something, you know, versus evaluating the rest of the roster and just banging your head against the wall because they couldn't get anything going. But I don't know. You got to see something Friday. Like, texters are asking me, KB, what if they do it again Friday? What if we see that again? I don't know. I don't know what to tell you. Like, I got an idea of what we're going to say on Monday if they do this again on Friday night, but that can't happen again. So I expect both Hunt and Lewis will play Friday in Jacksonville, don't you?
11: Yes.
4: Okay.
11: If they were out on pads today, it was one of those where it just felt like they've been really nursing them, making sure they don't, you know. It felt like when you were talking to Robert Hunt, it was not last week but the week prior, he said, oh, if we're playing this week in a regular season game, I'm playing.
4: Sure.
11: I think it's just one of those things where they've just been very cautious about bringing him back because they know how much he means to this team. Same thing with Damian Lewis, too. And I think it's just been cautious, but I think now it's like, all right, you've been good to go. Let's see you actually play. We need to see you do this on the field. And I'll be honest, too, with you, this preseason for Chandler Zavala is starting to feel a lot like Shai Tuttle's preseason last year.
4: Okay.
11: It feels like he's getting extra reps. He played in the Hall of Fame game and played in a majority, I think, of the first half here.
4: So that nobody can say they didn't give him a chance.
11: Right, and you also saw the tweet that Mike Kay had earlier today.
4: I did not.
11: That apparently Albert Reese at right guard, Jake Curhan at left guard, were getting guard reps with Chandler Zavala at center.
4: Oh, I did see the Zavala at center part from somebody else. So Zavala was taking center snaps at practice today, which is interesting.
11: because you Sam Hecht.
4: That's what I'm saying. Why would you do that with, I mean, of course there are reasons, but with Luke Fortner as your starter, you just drafted Sam Hecht. You brought back Nick Samak. So like we went.
11: You had Brady Christensen.
4: Four. Right? So you got
11: for a position you don't need that much depth at. Like three is more than like three is a company.
4: Sure.
11: When it comes to center depth.
4: So why is Zavala taking center snaps today? Do they think that little of what Sam Hecht has shown them to this point? Has Samak been that? I don't think so. Like has Samak been that bad? It's interesting. It's odd.
11: Because it feels like some of the guard play outside of Zavala, like Kurhan's been pretty solid.
4: Right.
11: Samak's been pretty solid too. You know, Sam Hecht had a little bit of problems, but outside of that one play deep in the goal line, he's been all right. So,
4: yeah.
11: It's interesting.
4: That's one word for it. We have a lot of texters writing in here. We got some really big Haynes King fans on the text line.
11: Those were also there in the post-game show on
4: Saturday. I have no doubt about that. But, you know, people saying, we're all just biding our time. One texter, we're all just biding our time until Haynes King takes over. This wouldn't have looked that way if Haynes King had been out there. Our guy Run the Rock on the text line said the offense looked better last week because Haynes King can move the pocket and make plays. No other quarterback on this roster can do that. They need everything to be perfect to make plays. Plus, he can see over the line, makes quick decisions, and is strong enough to take hits without fumbling. I don't believe Brooks will be explosive or elusive after those knee injuries. Dylan needs more carries. But stick on the Haynes King stuff for a second. Run the Rock seemed like a great guy. But when you say the offense looked better last week because Haynes King can move the pocket and make plays, that's kind of what what he specializes in. Like, you know, moving the pocket, throwing on the run, you know, being creative, playing off script. Like, that's the stuff that it's in Bryce's wheelhouse. Like, that's his strength. Now, if you want to argue that Haynes is taller, go right ahead. But when you start arguing that Haynes moves the pocket better and makes plays, I don't think that's accurate at all. Haynes King, by the way, will not play in Jacksonville this week. Dave Canales making that statement earlier today after practice, earlier this afternoon. Haynes King will not go in Jacksonville.
11: Hey, Kyle, you know a lot of people in the text line also like to text us during the regular season, too.
4: What's that?
11: What is the best ability?
4: Availability. Yes. Yes.
11: And I'm not knocking Haynes King. It's just we also know he can get injured. Like he plays a little too hurt sometimes, or he just is hurt.
4: Yeah. Do we see King again in the preseason?
11: Yes. I think we see him in Houston. But what did they say when he got hurt last week? It's a week-to-week injury.
4: Right.
11: So it was kind of a stretch for him to potentially play this week.
4: I thought so. I mean, we found out that he wasn't going to play last week fairly early on. I think like Monday of last week, I believe.
11: Monday or Tuesday at the latest.
4: Yeah, Monday of last week, we knew that with the hamstring, he would not play against Buffalo. I wondered if he'd play against Buffalo or Jacksonville, pardon me, but now we know he's not going to. Cut down day is not until August the 30th. So the final preseason game for Carolina is August 28th. You know, I think it makes some sense, especially if they take or Dave takes the approach of we got our work in against Houston in the joint practices. We're not going to play the starters against Houston. Now, that's if they don't play the 28th smoke, that will make it, 3 weeks from the time they last played, in this case against Jacksonville, before the September 13th opener against the Chicago Bears. It's a long time for your starters to not see action. So I do wonder what Dave does about the Houston game, but, you know, if Haynes King is, in fact, able to get back, I think the Houston game makes some sense because they're not going to let him go anywhere. You know, that last chance to see him in Bank of America Stadium, again, assuming they don't play the starters, let King work with some of those guys who are still trying to make the roster. A guy like Jasim Reed, by the way, and we got to talk about that because I came out of Saturday like actually believing for the first time that Jasim Reed has a real chance to make this team. You know, he finished with 3 catches for 17 yards. He had a touchdown reception as well from Kenny Pickett. Has he taken a roster spot? Has Jasim Reed cemented his place on this roster?
11: Well, we do have to have this talk because earlier today it was announced that he's getting some imaging today with a calf.
4: He is?
11: Yes.
4: So that could play a factor, right? He's getting some imaging done on the calf.
11: Along with Cam Gill, who also flashed a little bit on Saturday's game.
4: What do we make of that, by the way? I don't want to get too off track, but like,
11: I'm still kind of just thinking he's a practice squad guy.
4: I think so.
11: Yeah.
4: Yeah, I do too.
12: He's played a lot of football the last couple of months.
11: That also has me concerned. It's like, I can't think of you as a long, especially with him being in the trenches.
12: It's just such a brutal sport on the body. And he played a full season in the UFL, was the sack leader in the UFL. I think he had 11, and then rolled right into an NFL training camp. That's brutal on the body. So, like, I wondered, can he make it the length of the season? Because all these guys, you know, even the ones who are already on the roster, who didn't play a previous season in the spring, right before the NFL season starts, you know, it's a battle of attrition to the end of the year. How many guys can you keep healthy? How likely is it that Cam Gill stays healthy after having played a full UFL season into a full NFL training camp and into the season?
11: Oh, yeah, by the way, only a month break between the UFL and training camp.
12: Right. So anyway, back to Jasiem Reed. McMillan's on this team. Coker's on this team. XL's on this team. UVA grad just said Jimmy Horn needs to make this team. I think he's going to. I think he's going to.
11: Well, Danton, he's outplayed John Metchie in special teams, too.
12: Right now, I don't think Metchie's on the team.
11: No, and you look, I mean, I think Jimmy Horn had like a 25-30-yard return in a game on Saturday. It's just, unfortunately, the bad thing about the offense struggling in that preseason game against Buffalo from top to bottom is we didn't get a good read on the receivers. And that's been one of the most talked about spots is the battle between Metchie, I would throw Reed in at this point, and Jimmy Horn. I know Metchie technically got that touchdown in the last minute, but, you know, Reed got that touchdown in the two-minute drill. Nice job able to get on the slant route. And even though Jimmy only had one catch, Jimmy also had a couple of good returns, which is big for him because that feels like the main reason, the main way he's going to make the roster is for him to show out.
12: 704-570-9610. Hit us up on the FNZ text line. Hitting the Sauce says, so does it look like KB's best friend is not going to make the team? I'm assuming that you're referring to the old ranch hand, David Moore. Yeah, I wonder about that because, again, XL, Tedaro McMillan, Jalen Coker, that's three. I don't know about Bryson Tremaine at this point, if I'm being honest.
11: He's been a little too quiet.
12: I don't think he's done much of anything to state his case for this roster so far. I've seen him make a couple of catches in training camp, but that's really about it. So Jasiem Reed has had a really strong training camp, another touchdown grab in the game on Saturday. Now, to your point, the calf injury could absolutely, you know, waylay his ability to be on this team. But then, so that, you know, you got four guys there. Let's say we assume then that Horn's on the roster. That's four guys. Are you keeping six or are you keeping seven? Because then you're having to choose between guys like Jasiem Reed, Bryson Tremaine, David Moore, John Metchie. That's eight guys right there. If you keep seven, you're only cutting one. If you're keeping six, you're cutting two of those guys. David Moore could be one of them. The fact that he played in the Hall of Fame game, you know, told me that it's certainly on the table that he might not make it, and I haven't really seen him do much. Now, maybe the fact that, you know, maybe he does more if the offense isn't an abject disaster up front Saturday. We'll never know. What did he finish with in that game? I think no catches, no yards against Buffalo. I think he had one or two grabs against Arizona, if memory serves.
11: I believe so, yes.
12: I recall one. Yeah, I don't know if Moore makes this roster. The one thing that I think still keeps him in play are his special teams contributions and his leadership. And he's just Dave Canales' boy. And I like him. You know, I've likened him to Lloyd from Yellowstone, just the old ranch hand, reliable, does his job. Nothing particularly special about him.
11: But then again, you get to a point where you have so much depth on you're getting more and more depth on the roster.
12: Yeah.
11: Yeah. You eventually have to part ways with some of those guys.
12: You do. You do. So, I mean, it's a good question. I don't know where he stands right now. JW from Denver asking, how are you guys going to explain it when Bryce Young does exactly like he has done over the past three seasons? He will be trash till the back half of the schedule. Once all the league is beat up, he will win a few games, and that's the extent of his ability. Well, I mean, I'll flip the question back at you. Well, if he has a good season, are you going to be one of those guys disappearing from the text line and pretending like you didn't send all these texts? Because I don't know what he's about to do. I just don't know. Like, you look at one bad preseason game and you say, that's who he is, that's what he does. It's just always been this way. As if prior to Saturday, as if you hadn't seen him the last time out in a playoff game play really well. Under the brightest lights that exist outside of the Super Bowl, just a playoff game. So, like, it's very convenient, you know, for you to say, well, you know, what are you going to say? We'll say Bryce stinks, and it's time for them to move on.
11: All right, and as he said, what are you going to text in if Bryce balls out? throughout the year.
12: They won't. They'll disappear, and that's fine. That's fine. This is our job, not theirs. I'm not mad about that. I'm just pointing out that if the young fella plays really well and they go ball out against Chicago and they start 3-2 and or go to the playoffs, back to the playoffs, you won't be anywhere to be found on this text line. So, you know, the man in the arena and whatnot. But I'm not worried about it right now. I want to see on Friday with Hunt and Lewis back in the starting lineup, and I hope a bitter taste in their mouths from looking horrendous in Buffalo that they go out there and give us a reason to be optimistic again on Monday. Because that can't happen again. If that happens again, I doubt nobody's getting fired because none of these count for anything. But all of a sudden, I'm sure David Tepper, after making that playoff team declaration in that fireside chat with Roger Goodell a couple of weeks ago, I bet you David Tepper's going to be visiting some offices if they go down to Jacksonville to Duval and look like, you know, well, I can't say that word on the air. But
11: Thanks for catching yourself.
12: No, you're welcome. I can imagine, Smoke, that like if I'm David Tepper's going to want some meetings on Saturday if they go out there in Jacksonville and look like that again. You know, especially after the fact that, you know, what happened against Jacksonville to start the season last year. So they just need to get out there and play better on Friday. 704-570-9610. Hit us up on the FNZ text line. Right now we go to Smoke on the headlines.
11: All right. So we talked about earlier Von Miller signing a deal with the Dallas Cowboys. Well, this is not a signing, but it's looking like it could be. Za'Darius Smith, who has been expected to sign with the Cleveland Browns, worked out with the Atlanta Falcons today.
12: Really?
11: Yeah, Za'Darius, of course, a longtime veteran pass rusher, most notably with the Lions, the Packers, and with the Eagles. Well, the Falcons need some edge help, too, especially with James Pierce Jr. being out for 8 games and Jaylen Walker out for the entire year. It looks like they could be getting the veteran pass rusher. And even though I'm not expecting much from the Falcons this year, I think they're going to be better than the Cleveland Browns. So probably a smart move for Za'Darius.
12: Probably
11: get on
12: so.
11: A better team.
12: Probably so. What else you got?
11: All right. This came out about 12 o'clock, high noon. According to Baxter Holmes, Don Van Natta Jr., Ramona Shelburne, and Shams Charania, the NBA has found no evidence showing LA Clippers owner Steve Ballmer funneled money through team sponsors.
12: The NBA found nothing wrong?
11: Well, that's according to Baxter Holmes and all those insiders I reported. But apparently the NBA communications staff said, we did not working at all with ESPN. We have not concluded any of our investigations so far, and this stuff is not true. So we got a little spat between the NBA and a lot of ESPN investigative journalists at this point with the whole Kawhi Leonard situation.
12: It's an interesting story. It's also nothing new. Now, guys getting caught and this being exposed, I'm talking about other instances, that hasn't happened. But anybody with a functioning brain has probably at least considered this over the years. So I'll just let it play out. I don't know what happened, but I'm not just going to buy the NBA's investigation as gospel. I'll tell you that much, especially after what happened with Terry Rozier. All right, we'll come back. We'll wrap up the show. 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
14: It's not like we watched Bryce throw the ball downfield and was way off. It's not like Coker or T-Mac dropped passes. It's not like Brooks looked slow in the open field. We saw none of that because the interior of the offensive line was so bad, it messed up everything.
15: Man, it was the trenches that they got dominated early. I think that's the part that worries you.
12: Well, I think we can all agree that if the starting guards had been in the game, that things probably look a little bit different. But at the same time, what does that say about the depth?
16: Even if you wanted Bryce to hang in there and throw a deep pass or Brad Idzik draw up a deep pass, the protection wasn't there.
17: Guard depth and Luke Fortner, I feel like we've definitely got to worry about that. Like, that's legitimate, right?
13: When it's happening in sport.
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0: 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This is how I know I have very close relationships with listeners, sometimes too close. I just had a listener update me on it being too hot to go commando right now outside. And yeah, I'll spare you the details, but our guy Charisma the Supreme, who I love dearly, has updated. We have a similar philosophy, let's say, but he felt compelled to update me in my Instagram DMs that today was just too hot to go commando. So I have a weird relationship with some of our listeners.
1: I love
0: it, but I do.
1: When you say DMs from listeners, I'm like, oh, what did Philly Nate DM you this time?
0: Well, it's funny you say that because Philly Nate DM'd me just about an hour ago with one of his betting receipts. He sent me on Saturday. No, yesterday. I take that back. The parlay he won on the San Francisco Giants on the money line and the Buffalo Bills on the money line on Saturday. So he took one of the worst teams in baseball to win and cover and parlayed it with the Buffalo Bills to win and cover and decided to let me know yesterday that he got a big cash in on that. So I'm telling you, man, a lot of our listeners, I got a relationship that you probably don't know about. I get lots of weird DMs from listeners.
1: Do you get a DM from USMC Dave?
0: What's that?
1: You get a DM from USMC Dave?
0: Good call. USMC Dave, what's up, brother? How are you?
2: Hey, I'm doing good. Hey, I did DM you. I don't know if you saw it. I DM'd you the T-22 practice flyover down in New Orleans before the Super Bowl.
0: Yeah, you did. That was awesome.
2: I sent you some video there that really was kind of not easy to share. But, yeah, so what I called in about, the whole thing, it seems to me, and I hadn't pulled the stats, but since – Bryce Young and then Dave Canales and Bryce Young paired together. We get off to a slow start every year. Mm-hmm. Preseason, first couple games, and I've got friends down here saying, oh, don't worry, man, we're going to be 5 by week 5. But is that acceptable? Are we just going to accept the fact that, man, we're going to be really bad till week 5? I want more.
0: I agree. Like, you cannot, unless you just are dealing with an avalanche of injuries, Dave. There's just no excuse to continue starting slow.
2: No. I want back-to-back above 500 seasons, and I would like to at least start out in 4 games winning 2. I don't think that's too much to ask.
0: No, I'm with you on that, Dave. Thank you, brother. Appreciate the phone call. Thank you for holding. Just, again, slow start, unacceptable. I mean, I guess you could change your tune if they start 1-3 again and end up 11-6, but nobody's going to believe that. So it's a preseason game. We shouldn't overreact to anything. But, yeah, Saturday was a massive letdown. It was a hard watch, and I sure hope they look a hell of a lot better in Jacksonville on Friday night. All right, we got to catch you up on what you've missed. It's time for the rewind. And we go back to our number one Panthers legend, ESPN NFL analyst Steve Smith Sr. says he's relieved to hear that the Panthers starters are playing on Friday in Jacksonville.
3: They saw what we saw. They sure.
0: I'm with you on that.
3: I don't know what they did that would deem them getting a reprieve.
0: No, like, no.
3: Here's what I think. I think this is the best type of season for the defense, offense that you can have. 4 preseason games, which means you get the old school football that everybody knows and used to, that people are like, oh, these preseason games are a waste of time. I don't know what games you watch. These preseason games for the Carolina Panthers are pivotal right now to get some of these guys who you did not plan on being your starters because of injuries. Guess what? They're your starters. So they need as much practice as they can get.
0: Later in the show, and finally, Larry Williams, Tiger Illustrated, part of the On3 Network, on what's different with offensive coordinator Chad Morris and his offensive philosophy this go-round.
4: I think the difference in him now compared to 15 years ago when he got here is he wants to have tempo as an option in his toolbox, and that is basically like, hey, when it suits us and when we have defense, the defense in a bad personnel grouping, hey, let's push it so they can't sub, if that makes sense. And he's really has hammered the importance of running the ball. They've got to be better running the ball than they were last year. Their worst output on the ground since 2008, that was first year, or I guess when he took over as interim that October, just really bad. And so that's really the interesting part of Morris's sort of messaging now compared to 15 years ago. is he's not walking off the bus saying we got to have 85 to 90 plays per game as much as he's saying we got to run the dang ball, and then everything can sort of take shape and flow from that.
0: That's the Rewind. And look back into the show each and every day as we wrap things up. As a reminder, to get us wherever you get your podcasts, Apple, Spotify, Google, search the Kyle Bailey Show, download and subscribe. 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
1: I'm tipping my cap to the latest call-up for the San Francisco Giants, Matt Tugboat Wilkinson, a 270-pound beast of a southpaw. I'm hoping he's a stud.
0: I'm going to tip my cap to Sweet Cheeks because she just sent this text in at the end of the show that I think perfectly encapsulates the way a lot of people are feeling. She says, I think hearing coming out of camp, the team talking about we can't start slow, and then we immediately see that, is causing some angst among the fan base. Perfectly said. Well done. Back tomorrow, loaded show. Nick Carboni, Ryan McGee, ESPN, and Max Brown. Former five-star quarterback at USC, played at Pitt as well. He is West Durham's new partner in primetime on the ACC Network. We'll talk to Max Brown tomorrow at 5 o'clock. Looking forward to it. Until then, for Smoke, I'm KB, Sports Radio, 92.7 WFNZ.
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7: You know what's really maddening, though, is that they weren't behind the chains in the last two series that the starters played, even when you were in advantageous situations because of what Brooks did both in the receiving game and in the rushing game. You still couldn't complete the task. And the task, instead of scoring, putting points on the board, we then, by the time we got to the third series, the task was get a first down. Don't go three and out. Mm-hmm. And even the time that you did get the first down, you had the penalty to negate it, and three and outs for the starters, and that's your ball game.
8: Yeah.
7: No T-Mac reception. Jalen Coker technically did not get a reception. 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That was it. Terrible. It was frustrating.
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8: 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Multiple times they had issues with kind of passing off stunts. 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

0: end of the day, I trust the coach. You know, you could have all of us. We all want to be out there, you know, especially, you know, everyone gets going. Everyone wants to, you know, everyone's a competitor. But that's why coach is there. You know, we trust in him. We trust in his decisions. He's always, you know, he's always able to see that 30-foot view. And we're going until he says, and that's when he made the call. So we trust him.
1: There you go. That's Bryce Young being asked, did you want to go out for a fourth series? After all, because of the penalty on the Coker catch, you basically played 9 official plays, 3 and outs. And Bryce Young, of course, is not going to call out Canales, right? Coach is in charge. I got coaches back, all that sort of stuff. But it has ticked off the fans that they only got 9 plays in when Canales said 10 or 20 before the game. That is one of many things, Bone, to talk about during this segment that I'm sure is going to be extremely enjoyable, to talk about the eyesore that was the first team offense. Was there anything better from the backups? How worried are we? That is one thing I see on the text line, Bone, is a lot of people bringing up the slow starts and that they fear that this is, you know, an indication that a slow start would be coming. They have few chances here to restore some confidence between the joint practices. And I would figure they would at least play one more preseason game, the starters.
2: I think one of the areas that's good news, for whatever it's worth, is it feels like the end of half play calling and the game management and the execution is better right now. That's an early sign that the giving up of the play calling for Canales to Idzik is working, at least at the end of the halves. That's notable. That's a big deal. That's a reason why he did that. So that's notable. It's really hard, although we have a ton of evaluators on the text line, 704-570-9610. It's really, really hard to evaluate anything with the offense, whether that's Bryce, the run game, the receivers. It's hard to evaluate any of that because the interior of the offensive line was so bad. It all starts with that. They were so bad, nothing could get started. So it's not like we watched Bryce throw the ball downfield and was way off. It's not like Coker or T-Mac dropped passes. It's not like Brooks looked slow in the open field. We saw none of that because the interior of the offensive line was so bad, it messed up everything.
1: You can't.

0: fans. Like, if he has to play this year, we are concerned about it. I thought Fortner was a bit disappointing. Like, he's been hecked by all accounts. I thought played really well. I know PFF grades were great for Fortner, and I didn't notice any mistakes during the game. But Fortner got beat really bad on a run play, was involved. A couple of texters say he was involved in the sack. It was hard to tell with a stunt there who was responsible for it. PFF gave it to Zavala. I thought Christensen was involved. But Fortner had the penalty that took away our only first down. So I just think the guard depth and Luke Fortner, I feel like we've definitely got to worry about that. Like, that's legitimate, right?
1: That is that's the biggest concern coming out of the game for us, or for me anyway. Other stuff was not good, but the biggest concern that could carry over to me would be the interior offensive line, and it really puts a lot of emphasis on the health of Lewis and Hunt.
0: Big time.
1: Major area where the wins above replacement, so to speak, behind those guys. The war, not great right now. They need those guys. I don't worry too much about Lewis, but Hunt's got a he's paid a lot of money. We need him on the football field.
0: It feels like with Zavala, we got a performance that had some losses below replacement.
1: He had the war going on.
0: So I think like that is legit. This dude says, you guys just said it. Hunt and Lewis have to be healthy. And I'm worried about Hunt. Yeah, Lewis, we brought these numbers up earlier. Lewis has been, anytime I talk about a Panther's health, I feel like I'm screwing something up. I feel like I'm about ready to doom him. But Lewis, it's been one game missed each of the last 4 years. So it feels like he's pretty darn healthy. I would take that. Hunt had the big injury last year, Bone. But has missed games in each of his last three seasons. He missed five in his last year in Miami. I do worry he's got a back injury. He's a big guy with back issues right now. I do worry a little bit about Hunt, but what do we do? I mean, you can go out there and look during cutdowns to try to bring somebody in. I still think we got to give Brady C a little bit of time here, coming off the Achilles and missing the whole offseason. Maybe by the end of the preseason, he looks more like himself.
1: And we don't fully know what the status of Icky is. We don't know what his role might be. Could it be, Mac, that he ends up becoming guard depth if he's back and healthy and they need someone back there?
0: Possible, too.
1: If he's there and Lewis or Hunt goes down and he's ready to go, can Icky move to guard for a while and just help out there? Maybe that's ultimately what his role
0: might be. That's possible, too, because I do feel like once we get Moten back, Freeling probably goes to the left, I would guess.
1: Yeah.
0: And then Walker becomes a depth piece. So if you do get Icky back, the crazy thing about Icky is, and we have people asking about him, is I would have told you they haven't even given a time frame. It's going to be a while. All right, is what I would have told you.
2: It's going to be a while.
0: I knew that was coming.
1: That should be sponsored.
0: I kind of wanted to hear it, too. I got to be honest. I kind of did want to hear that. But yesterday we found out the Bears, a player we thought, Bone, we would not be playing against in week one, their starting left tackle, Ozzie Trapio, is back off the PUP list practicing. He suffered the same torn patellar tendon injury that Icky did on the exact same day in the playoffs. Remember that Bears-Packers game was right after us?
1: Yeah, yeah.
0: So, like, how he's already back, so does that mean Icky could be back sooner than we think? Or I know everybody heals differently.
1: Yeah,
0: so,
1: I don't know. Is he just a freak show, or yeah, is it possible crazy with the advancements in injuries like that maybe he could be? I don't know. I've not really heard a definitive timetable ever on Icky, so I have no idea. You said he's been out there, though, right? Said he was dancing last week?
0: He was dancing around during practice. I mean, he's not practicing, but he's out. He's out there.
1: He's moving. He's dancing.
0: He's out there hanging out. He is healthy enough to dance.
1: You can dance. You can play football. I've always said that.
0: Yeah. What does that mean? When we do our victory dances, we could just be playing football,
1: 100%.
0: Too? 704-570-9610. We're talking about the offense. Zavala is getting beat down by the text line, and I'm sure he understands it. I mean, it was a rough performance for him, run and pass game. What do you think is legit worries from the offensive performance, and how much do you worry about the whole first unit because of Saturday? Granny Pat says, outside of six dudes, everybody stunk. Hey, listen, I'm just glad Granny is feeling good enough to send in these texts and rip Panther players, because she's been in the hospital. Sounds like she's going to get out soon, but
1: Granny got off
0: I'm glad.
1: Granny got off a ventilator just ripping people.
0: She's savage. Leon from Bull City, do we still suck? Leon, we are reigning division champs, man. Come on, y'all. Pick up the optimism. We got

0: target on our back now. It's different out there. The Bills were not playing the old Panthers on Saturday. They were playing the defending champs of the NFC South. You know how much that means?
1: That's clearly what we looked like, wasn't it? 704-570-9610. Send in your text, your thoughts on the offense, and how much doom are we in for? This dude said, Mac and Bone got to lie to us to keep Panther fans listening. But I watched that offense and realized we ain't any better than last year. What would you say to that person,
0: Bo? What are we lying about?
1: I guess what he's saying is, in order to keep Panther fans engaged, we got to tell you that the Panthers are good. Because if we tell you the Panthers suck, you're not going to listen? I don't know. I don't know what he's thinking.
0: There's two ways, I think, to analyze it. There's analyzing the game that was played, what matters to that moment, and then there's the long-term freakouts that I'm just not ready to do yet. So if you're going to long-term freak out and the season's over and Bryce is it, no, I'm not doing that. If you want to freak out about the individual stuff that you saw in the game in those moments and what concerns you, that's fine. But I'm not doing the whole Bryce's. We got text here, Matt. We'll read 8:25. You'll hear what we're not going to do on the show that people did on Saturday at 8:25.
1: Yeah, we're going to read you. Bone's going
0: to
1: read.
0: There's ways to handle it, and then there's guys like Richie.
1: Bone's going to read off the game day, the in-game text line, and how furious that was. This dude says, honestly, y'all cannot. You cannot try to tell us that Bryce played well. I think what we're saying is, like, we didn't get to see T-Mac or XL involved, and it's a shame because T-Mac was in the slot 5 times out of 7 pass plays that he was in for. Like, I want to see him cook in the slot. I like that idea of getting mismatches in there, but we just didn't get to see it. I mean, Bryce did not have time to go downfield. He threw a quick one to Tremble, threw a quick one to Sanders, and then got a little pressure. Freeling was beat initially and then kind of recovered. But Bryce moved to the right and then hit Brooks. So we didn't get to see like an on-time go-through-your-reads pass downfield. So I guess what we're trying to say is I don't think we can't judge Bryce. We can't judge really the wide receivers. I mean, Coker made a nice play, XL block for him, but it was called back.
0: How can we? Boy, I really like what Coker did out there. I don't know what he did. He didn't have a chance to do anything. You can't judge it either way. Max Seth from Kannapolis has a good tweet here. We may need to redo the fan optimism rankings article from last week.
1: We were 17th. Where do you think we are now, Bone?
0: I think we have fallen a little bit.
1: This dude says, are you a real Panther fan if you watch 3 series of preseason football and declare the offense garbage? You're just a negative fan. Some people default to negative. So you're just like, you just, woe is me. We suck. Maybe that's your default setting. I don't know.
0: Do some people not understand that they don't game plan for the preseason like it's the regular season? It's not the same work. Like this 3 for me says he hates Navarro's schemes. They don't scheme. They don't do the film work for 20 hours a day. They don't put in the work for these preseason opponents. They're out there evaluating the individual talents. Sure, they have some sort of a plan, but it's more about the individual players and the concepts of what they want. They're not going to show you everything in the preseason.
1: Yeah, I want to talk about that later in the hour because fans are going after Canales, Idzik, and Averro. and I want to have an honest question. Like, we were praising Averro last week. So if we can praise a guy, can we rip a guy in the preseason, a coach? Or is like all preseason, like you just can't rip a coach for anything in the preseason? Like, I think that we have to have that conversation. Let me read a couple of texts that I think are valid points about like Panther fans that are like way upset and already like, you know, waving the white flag. This texter says, Mac, I think the problem is that we as fans have not gotten to see any practices at all. So when we hear from people that are at the practices telling us the offense is good, and then we see this hot garbage, it upsets us a little bit. I think that's fair. I think that's fair to be like, man, where was this Bryce? Like, I think we're getting a lot of that today. Where is red hot Bryce? He did that in practice. He didn't do it out here, but he didn't have time out here on Saturday, unfortunately. And he only got 3 series, which if you want to nitpick that, I think that's a fair thing to nitpick if you want to.
0: Yeah, that could be on, I kind of get it, but that could be on the list there. But it's not like It's not like Bryce was out there just missing throws. He could hardly do anything.
1: It was one of those where it was just like a lost day for Bryce and for many of the guys in our offense. 704 number says, I think what happens, y'all, is if they see something bad about a player or a coach they don't like, they use this to go back to their agenda, ripping Bryce or ripping Averro or ripping whoever. Yeah. I mean, I guess you got, my whole thing is I think you have to wait until the regular season before you start. Like, I get it. Some fans are question whether Bryce is the guy long term. And in fairness, Bone, he has not been consistent enough to get the Panthers to believe he's the guy yet. Panthers still need to see more. I guess what bothers me is the whole Bryce is done. He ain't the guy. Like, that's just what gets me. It's one thing, you know, sweeping, to question things.
0: These sweeping declarations off the preseason, you know.
1: This dude said,
0: now, those same people, Mac, that you'll hear from some coming up. If Bryce played well, if Bryce went out there and led a touchdown drive, what would the narrative be about that drive or those offensive players that played well? They would say, oh, it's just a preseason. They're playing against vanilla defense. But when Bryce plays bad, all of a sudden, it's the end of the world.
1: That is true. That is true. Although, in fairness, I probably react more strongly when they play good.
0: Not you.
1: Right?
0: You are Mr. Measure.
1: Like, I measured man. I'm the type of fan that probably, if they play good, I want to get a little excited about it. Still trying to keep some context. So I'm just different. Some fans just, the negative is what they, is where they live. They live in Negativeville. Some fans are just like that. This texter says, I believe we should be worried sick about the entire offensive line. Both starters are out. The interior line was terrible the other day. Shouldn't this be an all across the board offensive line freak out? What do you think about that, Bonesy?
0: Not until all these guys have to get used to each other, even when Hunt and Lewis are in there. It's a new center. It's a new left tackle. It's a new right tackle. It's all new. So there are going to be some issues, even when the starters are in there healthy. You have to give the offensive line time to gel. They're not going to be perfect from day one. Let's see where they are within the season, and then we can evaluate further.
1: I do think...
0: It wasn't good, but I don't think it's a indictment on this whole group yet.
1: Both starting guards are out. We paid them a combined $150 million. They're the anchors. They're the rocks. I do think, but we've talked about this, like having both of your starting offensive tackles out from your best team in what, 10 years? 9 years? Team that got to the playoffs for the first time in 9 years? It's not ideal. It's not ideal. And what you're describing is not ideal either. We got to get those two anchors in there.
0: Have to.
1: We have to. But like,
0: and in full.
1: But to say you're not worried about the offensive line and the fact that you have new pieces and the fact that guys are hurt, like, I think we'd be lying if we said there's not some concern about it.
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3: I know you saw the story last night that they ran about how he would sleep at the facility. Yeah. It's hard for dudes like that to fail at this level. Not saying that he's going to be, you know, a bona fide starter and some type of Pro Bowl, all-pro caliber guy, but Haynes King is going to have a place in this league. When you have that type of work ethic, that type of background, he's as coachable as they get. I would expect if the Panthers ever had to, for whatever reason this year, play him, yeah, he would struggle a little bit because that's what rookies do. But other than that, he fits a lot of criteria, and the Panthers could have ended up finding themselves a gem of a backup quarterback, and this could be the beginning of showing them.
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12: Let's go!
13: Right?
12: Yelling.
13: It's a war cry Monday.
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13: It'd be nice to have one of those, right? A deranged linebacker on the team. Can we set the tone if the Panthers didn't set the tone? Can we do that?
14: We have to pick it up for the people.
13: We got to pick up the slack. Flounder, I appreciate you doing that over there on the ones and twos, driving the bus. We'll open up the doors in just a moment. It's Wes and Walker on a tone-setting Monday. 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He's writing in, yeah, baby, let's overreact. Exclamation point. I'm with it. We'll all overreact. Perhaps there are things later on in the show that we appropriately react to, but there's going to be a lot of overreacting on this tone-setting Monday, and it's all going to be happening live from our Uptown studio presented by Cherokee Casino Resort. Harris Casino Resort is WFNZ's official casino and sports book partner. Well, go ahead and bet against the Panthers. At least if they're going to look like that throughout the rest of the regular season. They get beat by Buffalo. Really bad game from Carolina. 29-14. Leave it to Kenny Pickett to come in and save the day with a right up until halftime touchdown. First half drive was pretty nice there. And other than that, I don't have a lot for you. Three and out from Bryce Young to start this game.
15: Three and outs.
13: Yeah,
15: you know. They tripled their pleasure.
13: Three and outs.
16: It's over. We are screwed.
13: Yeah, tripling our pleasure. If you like pain for your pleasure, then that's what that was. And then you had Kyle Trask come in. Touchdown pass, also an interception. Kenny Pickett was the best quarterback in this one, but also Bryce Young. Everybody's overreacting to it. Do we appropriately react? We're going to have to have a lot to figure out today.
15: I think we will appropriately react.
13: I like to think that as well. Bebop. Uh-oh.
14: Oh boy.
13: What does Bebop have to say? Rock Thrill should be circling the wagon time for Bryce on a Monday. On this Monday, it's time to move on, I'm going to guess, is what Bebop is telling you. We got other people writing in. Greg says, I'm glad we're getting these out of the way. Here's something positive. And we're working things out because this is what we've looked like in the regular season in October. I did think about that. Hey, maybe the starters are playing in the preseason more so. They get all the bad football out of the way, so we don't play the good football in week three. We actually play the good football in week one and get off to a hot start because we're getting all the bad football out of the way.
15: Yeah, the tough part is how do you balance out, you know, what you read and what you see against what you saw? And that's the tough part. It's not like the Panthers are a team that people are, you know, predicting to be an NFC title contender. Or it's not like people are predicting the Panthers to be a shoo-in to win double-digit games. You look at mock drafts, you see the Panthers in the top 10 in every one. We've talked about several ranking systems, from position rankings to roster rankings to all of that, that have said that this team, you know, isn't hitting on too much. And so that's the thing that makes you kind of, you know, if you're that type of fan, hit the panic button just a little bit off of that performance, is because you're sitting there like, dang, people are saying this about us and I'm not believing it. But then they come out and have a performance like that, you know, on both sides of the ball outside of a couple of guys. So then you're like, that's what makes you worry just a little bit.
13: Clint Tickleman writing in, this is my favorite time of year. Preseason means nothing before games, but then after a bad performance, OMG, we suck after a preseason game. This is the beauty of the preseason. Let's move on. You ready to drive the bus over there? Man, you were. How about a war cry from Flound on a day we didn't call
15: for it? Right, that's
13: what
15: I'm saying, yeah.
13: Are you
15: war
13: ready?
15: Cry Monday.
13: You're in your Mets jersey today. It feels you're feeling good.
14: A beautiful sweep of the Nationals. That means absolutely nothing because there's still 11 games out in the wild card. Or 12 days until Tar Heel football takes the field. That could get ugly. Yeah, but who knows?
13: But it's close.
15: Dodgers losing?
13: It's close. Dodgers are losing still. They haven't ruined baseball yet.
15: R.I.P. to Tommy John, man.
13: R.I.P. to Tommy John.
15: Yeah, R.I.P.
13: That's
15: to Tommy
13: right.
15: John,
13: yeah, the pitcher, of course.
14: He was I didn't know this until yesterday, former Knights broadcaster. He actually the game analyst with the guy who does play-by-play over at Charlotte now, Matt Suarez.
13: That's right. That's right. And he used to appear on WFNZ back in the day, talking about some baseball, of course, being here in the Queen City. So, yes, rest in peace, Tommy John, who passed away over the weekend, I believe, at 83 years old, if I'm not mistaken. But Tommy John, of course, made the Tommy John surgery famous, being the namesake now for the surgery that allows pitchers to go through a rigorous elbow injury and come back, and even pitching with the control coming a little bit later, the power, like, it's amazing how they're able to rehab as fast as they are because of Tommy John surgery. So you're right, RIP Tommy John. Okay, now we move on. We talk about Panthers Bills football. Let's open up the doors. Let's get off the bus.
17: We look good getting off the bus.
18: I got something to say.
19: Damn! Kick it! I can feel it.
13: Maintain takeaways. Why did it go so poorly on Saturday against Buffalo, Wes?
15: The trenches. I mean, that's where you have to start the dissection of this game. When you look at the fact that Buffalo was getting any and everything that they wanted, running the football, throwing the football, like I said, Jalen Phillips and Princely Umiemi-Allen, who you guys are going to get some credit from your boy for Princely Umiemi-Allen today.
13: Straight up.
15: But other than that, man, it was the trenches that they got dominated early. I think that's the part that worries you. You know, Buffalo was able to get what they want when they want it. And then you look at offensively, man, they could not run the football that well outside of 1 6-yard run. You know, and then I guess that might have been some of the reason why they weren't maybe as aggressive as you would thought they could have been with Bryce Young in the lineup. Maybe they said, hey, man, you know, this interior, we don't know if we can take some 5 and 7 step drops with these guys in here. But yeah, it was not a great showing for this team, but it definitely starts in the trenches on both sides of the ball.
13: Yeah, Greg writing in again on the text line. I think Jake DeLome had it right on the broadcast. Bryce was seeing the rush and the right throw to make quickly, but just couldn't complete it. It felt like that last play, the third down play on the last series that he played, was dissected to death. And there was a lot of debate over whether it was Bryce's fault not throwing the crosser.
15: Oh, my God.
13: Could he have hung on a little bit longer and thrown to T-Mac, yeah, who did eventually come open over the middle? Look, man, there are some things where Bryce, honestly, I don't even mean this as a real issue about who Bryce Young is. The only way that I really see that working for Bryce is, I'll be honest, Wes, if you're bigger and stronger and you're a crazy good quarterback that just hangs in there as a veteran, maybe you complete it to T-Mac for the first down. But also, got pressure, went through the progression, first look wasn't there. By the time you're getting to the second read, pressure is in your face. An interior pass rush, especially for a shorter quarterback, mm-hmm, there are things you have to do to deal with Bryce's size. It doesn't mean that he can't be a successful quarterback. I am not nearly there, but I would think that because Bryce Young is smaller, that interior pass rush, it makes him a little more vulnerable than other bigger quarterbacks, mm-hmm, and even they're vulnerable to interior pass rush. So Bryce moves to the second read, can't complete it. I'm not looking at Bryce and saying, if only he was a much better quarterback, then we're moving the chains. It just, interior pass rush got to him, and second read wasn't there. First read probably gets tackled before you'd move the sticks if he throws that crosser. It felt like there was a lot of debate on that play over something that I just kind of throw my palms up in the air and say, defense, they won, and our interior pass protection wasn't good enough.
15: Yeah, no doubt about it. And so for the Panthers as well, it's just one of those deals where if you really want to look at it on the positive side, you could say to yourself, hey, you know, this could be a game type scenario where you start the game slow. Like, sometimes it happens that way. Sometimes it takes you a little bit of time to get going in a football game. And so, again, as I said, you can't really make any excuses, though, for what you saw. 3 straight 3 and outs. That is not acceptable. And you did have a penalty that negated a first down as well. So that kind of hurts you. But when you're not able to run the ball, you're behind the chains, you have penalties, and you only get 3 drives to try to do something. Sometimes it's like that.
13: You know what's really maddening, though, is that they weren't behind the chains in the last 2 series that the starters played. And shout out to Jonathan Brooks, who got his team ahead of the chains on first down. Mm-hmm. How about a 9-yard reception? Drive, yeah. You're 2nd and 1, and you can't cross the damn sticks. Mm-hmm. Okay, so that's really frustrating. And then Jonathan Brooks has, what, a 6-yard run on first down? You take that every, if you could give me a 6-yard run, mm-hmm, on every first down, you take it, and you're ahead of the sticks. And even then, you pick up the first, but Jalen Coker, the reception that he had on that screen play, that gets called back because of the penalty, yeah, as you mentioned. So even when you were in advantageous situations, because of what Brooks did, both in the receiving game and in the rushing game, you still couldn't complete the task. And the task, instead of scoring, putting points on the board, we then, by the time we got to the 3rd series, the task was get a first down. Don't go 3 and out. Mm-hmm. And even the time that you did get the first down, you had the penalty to negate it. And 3 3-and-outs for the starters, and that's your ball game.
15: Yeah.
13: No T-Mac reception. Jalen Coker technically did not get a reception. No XL play to build off of what has been a strong offseason. Jonathan Brooks, he had 2 nice plays, and offense didn't pick him up. That was it. Terrible. It was frustrating to watch the starters go out there.
15: And from everything you've heard from camp, you would have thought that they would have gone down the field and been able to, you know, slice up the Bills and get a score or at least get a field goal. At least that's what you thought. I know I was expecting that on one of the drives, too. I was like, you know, this is an offense that they're going to come out. Yeah, I thought that they would have at least a drive where they would come out and really be able to move the football. It wasn't the case. So now, like I said, as much pressure as you could have for the preseason is now on for Jacksonville, because I know this offense. And I think it'll be interesting because Bryce Young, to me, doesn't strike me as a guy that presses. So, you know, with the work that they get, because I'm guessing this is going to be their dress rehearsal, so we may get two quarters out of these guys. But I know that the pressure is on for them to want to come out because I know they can feel the public perception.
18: At one time, you know, I should say on one hand, I'm frustrated with them not being more aggressive throwing downfield. But really, the logic part takes over. And then you start to think there were three series. They were successful on first down on their second and third series, picking up 9 and picking up 6. They're just trying to get a first down. The goal starts to shift just a little bit. Even if you wanted Bryce to hang in there and throw a deep pass or Brad Idzik draw up a deep pass, the protection wasn't there. And at the end of the day in preseason, sorry to go Matt Rhule. It's funny how he's ruined that phrase for us. At the end of the day, he's ruined it. Anyways, at the end of the day, to quote Matt Rhule, I don't want Bryce getting hurt because we tried to just see if we could throw the ball downfield in a preseason game. Pop! Here comes a defensive tackle beating Chandler Zavala with an inside rush. And now Bryce is going to be out the rest of the preseason and he's questionable for week one. Nah, man, I don't want to play like that either. So as much as you could be frustrated with the lack of aggression, there's only three series. There's 9 plays, essentially. I guess 10 with the penalty or no, I think, yeah, 10, whatever. That's it. And I don't want my quarterback to get killed when interior pass protection is non-existent on those series.
15: Yeah, you don't want that. And so for the Panthers, it's back to the drawing board. Dave Canales, you know, talking about how they didn't earn the right to be able to stay out there, to be able to play more. But, man, I think that now you have a situation where you really have to examine the interior depth that you have going there and see what it is that you want to do to be able to fix that. But, again, that's why I say in the NFL, it is next to impossible. Possible to be able to have quality depth on the offensive line. If you have good offensive linemen, they're going to be starters. Like, you know what I'm saying? It's going to be hard to get that. This ain't college, dog, where you're going to put in these freshman 5-stars that are really good, but they're sitting behind junior and senior All-Americans. Like, in the pros, you put the backup offensive lineman in, you're playing at your own risk. And so now, that, you know, they have a situation to where that depth is going to be critical, and you're going to hope that the guards, the interior, hell, the whole offensive line, the starting five, needs to stay as healthy as possible.
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18: 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How about Joel Stave? The 2015 Brett Huntley performance against the Saints.
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20: I'm here with my homeboy, Thomas Elrod, who keeps hearing the same message over and over again from people who are considering selling their home in the spring.
21: 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May I explain?
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21: 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According to the multiple listing service, average days on market from listing to closing day is around 100 days, which means if you went on the market for sale today, you'd close in 100 days.
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20: Well, I wish there was more to talk about offensively, though I'm sure his astute football mind can break it down regardless. Panthers legend, ESPN NFL analyst, and of course, color analyst on the Panthers preseason television broadcast live from Buffalo on Saturday alongside Anish Shroff and Jake DeLome. Our friend Steve Smith Sr. back with us on a Monday to recap what we saw Saturday at the all-new Highmark Stadium. Steve, not a lot happened offensively on Saturday. How was Buffalo? It seemed like you were enjoying the weather.
25: Let me tell you, it was, man, you're talking about putting a circle to a square peg. Goodness gracious. That's what I'm going to try to attempt to today. Be positive, Paul. Well, optimistic, Oscar. I can't be cutthroat. Curtis, because you know how that goes. You know, people get in a bunch and they get their feelings hurt. So we're not going to do that. It's too early for that.
20: Sure, sure. Like, I mean, you've been through a lot of these preseason games. Like, there are situational things that happen. Coaches meet ahead. And this
25: let me,
20: is.
25: Let me tell you. Can I interrupt you?
20: Please, no, by all means. By all means.
25: I have not been through a game like that.
20: Okay, no,
25: like,
20: fair
25: the
20: enough.
25: The last time I've been through a game like that, the words were, we're not trying to show anything with Frank Wright. And little did we know, he didn't show us anything after that, right?
20: Yes.
25: So I don't think that is the case.
20: Okay, glad you said that, because what I meant was just lots of preseason games. But I agree with you, because I didn't want to say it, Steve. But after that first Frank Reich preseason game, I came in the studio and I was like, man, if I was David Tepper, I'd be really annoyed by that. And I didn't want to overreact, but I remember that Monday show coming in, and I had a similar feeling watching that Saturday. Like, if I'm Dan Morgan, I know you guys had him on live, if I'm David Tepper, I'm kind of annoyed with how the starting offense looked on Saturday in Buffalo. Why do you think it looked the way it did?
25: Well, I think a little bit has to do with what the trend is with this team. This last year's trend was they were up a game, down a game. So if they can get – and that has to do with being young, right? Coach has to figure out and get these young guys to understand you got to show up each and every day, right? And that's the process when you have – success with a young team. And people forget this is a young team.
20: Okay, so it's a young team. What about the failure to launch offensively? Right, we can point to two backup guards playing. It certainly had an impact, but you know there are teams out there with mediocre to bad offensive lines with quarterbacks and offenses that can still make plays. Again, without overreacting, was it simply just not having Hunt and Lewis out there? Did Bryce miss things? What did you notice?
25: Well, if we're talking about an offense that. Everything goes together, accountability and placing blame on everyone involved, mm-hmm. then everyone has to be blamed. Bryce didn't play. He wasn't crisp and up to par. The offensive line wasn't. The running game wasn't. So at times, when you're watching that game, you said to yourself, what in the world is going on? And exactly that was the case. And I wish I could come up with an excuse, but only thing I can say is, hey, those guys get paid too. And our guys were not prepared for the intensity that it seems. That's just an observation that I have from the booth. Now, is that the case? I don't know what the case was or what happened. And realistically, nobody really gives a fandango, right? Nobody cares why you didn't show up. They just expect you to show up when you have a football game.
3: Yeah, no, I couldn't agree more. Steve Smith Sr., Panthers legend, ESPN NFL analyst with us for his Monday conversation. You and I both came out of the Hall of Fame game thinking, man, Brad Idzik did a good job. That was a well-run operation. It was smooth. It was on time. Did it feel like they did things differently Saturday as opposed to that Thursday night? Was the offense run differently?
25: I mean, look, you're playing a different team. Let's be honest.
3: Yeah.
25: You played a different team. Right, that's where you don't get to pick your opponents, but your opponents will sure expose you week to week. I don't think that that's right what we're going to see every week, but I say expose in regards of if you don't raise your level of play according to the type of team you're playing, you're going to get exposed in regards of maybe you didn't come out firing all cylinders. That's not like I'm out here, you know, stretching the truth, right? I do think that was a possibility that these guys just they look. Here's what I would say. At some point during the game, I was like, "Yo, they don't look like they're ready to play."
3: Yeah, that part was really frustrating. There's no question about that. What do you just overall?
25: But that has to do with being young, man.
3: No,
25: young.
3: Yeah,
25: being young means you don't realize what you have to do every day.
3: Okay. What about the defense? Because I did think there, especially the pass rush on Saturday, like that made me feel a lot better. They didn't have much of one last year. Jalen Phillips comes out roaring. Princely, you know, puts his stamp on that game pretty early on. Certainly wasn't a defensive masterpiece, but I did see some things that I liked defensively. Did you?
25: I did, but we didn't see it from the starters, right? Princely is playing well, but I did think Princely impacted the defense more in practice than he did in a game. Princely was not active against the Cardinals in a way that we expected based off how he's finished, based off how he's been flying around. I think Jalen Phillips did a really good job of saying when he decides he wants to be the best player on the field, he can be. Generally, when veterans say that, they're also saying that you can't decide. You have to do it, right? There's an expectation of can he do it each and every play. And becoming a starter full-time requires you to show up every day.
3: Yeah. Steve Smith Sr., Panthers legend, ESPN NFL analyst, is with us on the FNZ hotline. Did it, you and I, neither of us have any interest in trying to put words in Dan Morgan's mouth, but he did join you on the broadcast Saturday later in the game. And I thought
25: okay, hold on there.
3: What's up?
25: Don't put words in my mouth.
3: I'm not.
25: Don't ask me
3: we're not going to do that. No, we're not.
25: Don't ask me some question you know I can't answer because Dan ain't here.
3: Look, we've been doing this for a while. You know I wouldn't put you in a bad spot. I'm just asking based on what he told you on the broadcast. It seemed to me that in his very diplomatic way, he just wasn't really pleased with what he saw. Is that the feeling you got?
25: Man, we all know Dan. What general manager is going to sit there and say, hey, we getting our butt kicked, but it's okay. We'll be fine.
3: Right.
25: Nobody. Nobody's going to sit there and lie. Now, I'm also not going to put Dan in a situation where I'm going to ask him on television after a subpar performance, what does he think about the performance? That is not how you keep a job, and that actually causes to cinch him amongst the team, and I don't think that's appropriate.
3: No, fair enough. I get it. That's why I asked the question. So before I let you go, we find out, I guess, what, about 15 minutes ago that the starters will play again?
25: They saw what we saw. They should.
3: I'm with you on that.
25: I don't know what they did that would deem them getting a reprieve.
3: No, right? No.
25: Here's what I think. I think this is the best type of season for the defense, offense that you can have. Four preseason games, which means you get the old school football that everybody knows and used to, that people are like, oh, these preseason games are a waste of time. I don't know what games you watch. These preseason games for the Carolina Panthers are pivotal right now to get some of these guys who you did not plan on being your starters because of injuries. Guess what? They're your starters. So they need as much practice they can get.
3: Yeah, that makes sense to me. I mean, they started practice today at 1 o'clock in the middle of one of the hottest days of the year. Would you suspect that's about preparing for the climate in Jacksonville on Friday? Or maybe Dave Canales not thrilled with the way they participated on Saturday?
25: I think it's all because if you played any kind of sports, right, and you had an old school coach, mm-hmm. right, those old school coaches that now today's sports that get you fired, which is what? We always heard this from those coaches. What does fatigue make you? Fatigue makes a coward out of you. I'm not saying these guys are cowards, but I am saying when it gets hot and heavy, you do cut corners. I know because I was a football player. There were times when the heat that we're experiencing today, I've said it a number of times when I retired. I don't know how the hell I've lined up and did this in this heat because right now, man, you can stick a fork in me and I'll be done. I'm not doing nothing that requires me hitting, running, jumping, diving, wearing pads in this type of heat, man. This thing is spicy.
3: Yeah, the only thing you're hitting in this heat is a golf ball. I respect it. Real quick before I let you go.
25: That'll be Thursday.
3: Good for
25: Sawgrass.
3: You.
25: I already got a T-top, me and Kurt.
3: Really? You playing Sawgrass Thursday? Is this your first time?
25: No, it's my second time. I got a little pull in the golf world. My game may not be as good, but when my name is on that tee time in that book, they make some things happen for 89.
3: Okay, then be honest with me. So if you've played that 17th hole Island Green, did you stick it?
25: No, I did not. That thing went in the water.
3: Sure did. Listen, I do the same thing.
25: And guess what? And for all the people who are listening right now say, I would hit it. You would, but you didn't. You won't.
3: How nice was that stadium, by the way? They modeled that thing after Tottenham Hotspur Stadium. I went to that thing when the Panthers played in London a few years back. How nice was that new stadium?
25: It was nice. You know, the beam over there in the area that they kept scoring, I put up one of those beams in my show.
3: Really?
25: Yeah, I worked a crane that put one of those beams up at Most Interesting Jobs.
3: Oh, I saw the highlight of that a while back. That's right, you did.
25: Yeah. Yes, sir. So, listen, I'm all over the place. Well, you can dislike me all you want, but if nobody's getting the message, you're going to see me all the time now on ESPN, all their shows.
3: Do you like First Take? Do you like First Take? Because I think you're made for it. Do you like it? Do you enjoy it?
25: I mean, I've only done it twice, right? So, three times. I enjoy it. I don't think it's – here's what I would tell you. I've known Stephen A. for a long time. I haven't known him in great detail as much as I'm going to get to know him, you know, now. But he is not all what he presents himself. He does have a lot of creative control, and he is very much so about, hey, speak your mind, and if you feel in a certain way, be froggy. Say it.
3: Love it. Hey, buddy, thank you as always. Enjoy your week. We'll talk to you next Monday.
25: Appreciate it.
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18: Why did it go so poorly on Saturday against Buffalo, Wes?
15: The trenches. I mean, that's where you have to start. When you look at the fact that Buffalo was getting any and everything that they wanted, running the football, throwing the football, like I said, Jalen Phillips and Prince Lee-Umami-Ellen, who you guys are going to get some credit from your boy for Prince Lee-Umami-Ellen today.
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15: But other than that, man, it was the trenches that they got dominated early offensively, man. They could not run the football that well outside of 1 6-yard run. That might have been some of the reason why they weren't maybe as aggressive as you would thought they could have been with Bryce Young in the lineup. Maybe they said, hey, man, you know, this interior, we don't know if we can take some 5 and 7 step drops with these guys in here. I think that's the part that worries you.
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6: 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I'm gone.
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8: I'm Will Pomagic, and this is your Charlotte FC Minute. Charlotte FC victorious on Saturday night, 3-1 over Columbus. After Brant Bronico and Liel Abada scored in the opening minutes, Chase Adams of Columbus pulled one back before halftime. Then Dean Smith showcased the crowd's newest acquisition, Alan St-Maximin, and he did not disappoint the gaffer.
10: Yeah, I'll probably risk a few odd looks from my performance team by putting him in at halftime, but... You know, I made that decision because I just felt that we needed him at that time as well. And I think, I said last week, the way you're getting fit is by giving him minutes as well. And, you know, it's good that he got, well, 51, 52 minutes today, you know, and showed again glimpses of what he can do against players in this league.
8: And Maxi, an ancillary contributor to Pep Biel's 10th goal of the season, the insurance marker to put Charlotte up with the final margin. Charlotte, a quick turnaround Wednesday at Toronto. 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

0: We just got to shore up the line of scrimmage on both sides and make sure we're fit properly, playing with technique, playing with our hands, getting up and down the line of scrimmage on the defensive side. Offensively, we got to stay on blocks. We got to target better, and we got to get moving. We got to get moving at the point of attack so that these runs can really start to develop. And that's the big challenge coming out going to next week. And we'll have a joint practice with the Jags, and then we'll play that game, and they will play about the same amount. I'm hoping for more from the offense. Good stuff to be able to watch film and improve on.
1: It's the Adam Gold Show. I am Adam Gold. Victoria producing the program. Dave Canales on, well, whatever that was in Buffalo. That's fine. Preseason football is preseason football. We don't have any preseason football in college. We should. They play three preseason basketball games in college. In fact, what used to be considered like secret scrimmages aren't secret anymore. Like, they're flat-out scrimmages. What, Duke's going to Kansas this year? I think Tennessee comes to Cameron, and they have, a Division II game on the schedule. We should have preseason games in college football. Those could be the FCS games, where, you know, schools beat up an FCS opponent, if you're fortunate, and send them home with a paycheck. You do that anyway. People will come. I'm pretty sure State fans will go watch NC State beat Elon in a preseason game at Carter-Finley Stadium. And you can, you know, cut the check to Elon to come down. This is where you could get, allow your depth to play. Let the starters play a quarter or two quarters, and then let your depth take over. But, you know, maybe that makes too much sense. Tom O'Brien used to talk about that all the time when he was the head coach at NC State. All right, Matt Brown, extra points. We are going to talk Capitol Hill because Matt's got some experience in politics. I used to work in news. I think we both probably secretly knew Matt from Extra Points at Matt Brown EP on Twitter. That this was never going to pass. The Protect College Sports Act was never going to pass because nothing ever happens on Capitol Hill, and certainly not when it's being rushed as this was being rushed. Where do you think it ultimately met its demise?
2: I honestly think the biggest obstacle for it, which was fundamentally very different from the other congressional bills that we've talked about on this show or we've written about the past couple of years, what's really hurt this isn't the politicians not liking the bill or disagreeing over it. There are 60 votes in the Senate to vote for almost all of this bill. If it was a little bit smaller, it could get to 70.
1: Yeah.
2: The biggest issue is the calendar. Like you said, right now the Senate's in recess. Everyone is home for a couple of weeks, not really to take R&R. It's mostly to campaign.
1: Yeah.
2: Given what a difficult midterm election this is looking like here for Republicans, and then when they get back, this bill is guaranteed a vote, but it's going to allow for more time for a more organized opposition, either from pro-labor Democrats, from Republicans who have an axe to grind over some of the other non-payroll related things. I would be pretty surprised if this ends up getting passed before November. Stranger things have happened, but it does not look good at the moment.
1: And we are going

0: much in this. It tries to do too much.
1: So that, I think, is exactly the point that I would agree with here. And I can tell you from talking to people that helped write this bill, what they were initially trying to accomplish has shifted over the past couple of months, right? Like, I think if you talk to a lot of college sports fans, listen to this show, a lot of people will agree, hey, there's some parts of college sports that are in trouble right now. There's broad-based, bipartisan consensus. You know what? I don't think we should have 27-year-old college basketball players who came from 5 years in Bulgaria and 1 year for the Orlando Magic to now suddenly play college basketball. That doesn't feel like college to us. It sucks that any kind of basic eligibility or rule is subject to local litigation, and most people can find some local judge somewhere to overturn what you're doing. You don't want to feel like you need to have a Pacer account to watch college basketball or college football.
0: Right.
1: That totally get. And you could pass a bill that just says, all right, we're going to give the NCAA antitrust exemption on these two things.
0: Yep.
1: And the only thing that we're going to try to solve is 5-5 and maybe some very limited compensation stuff. And that bill is 6 pages. And that was what some of the lawmakers cared about. But then you have other people, and I say this not to be super pejorative here, but like if you're, say, a senator in the great state of Washington, and you saw what conference realignment did to Wazoo and did to the economy in Pullman and did to anybody that owns a hotel anywhere in that part of the state, and you look at where the budgets are going, and you worry that if there's another seismic event, maybe Washington gets cut off. Or certainly something worse could happen to Wazoo. You want to prevent that. There's lots of people in private equity talking about a potential breakaway here, and it's no secret that the power of the Big Ten and the SEC dwarfs that of the ACC. That might be a different problem that could require legislative action, but you throw it into the same bill. And then you throw in some stuff about scholarships. You throw in stuff about agent regulations. You throw in stuff about HBCU investment. You're right. Next thing you know, it's 240-something pages. And that is the only way that kind of stuff kind of gets muscled through Congress at the last minute and these things happen is if you have some mega lobbying group who's going to make it very politically important for you to take a vote there. And for as much as the NCAA and major conferences have spent on lobbying, I want to say it's the north of $2 million. When you compare to what, like the crypto industry or prediction markets or real estate or law enforcement or
0: healthcare
1: or major unions, it's a rounding error. People spend that on lunch.
0: Matt Brown, Extra Points, is joining us here on the Adam Gold Show. And I know it's cliche. There are so many more important things for the Congress to accomplish in the, let's just say, 2 months prior to the election when they do get back to Capitol Hill. Like, this is, like I said, I don't think it'll ever get voted on. I think they will have to go and do other things that are more important to more people. Even though college football is a very popular and big deal, I don't think it's a needle mover when it comes to the election. And that's all those people care about, is getting reelected, and they will do things that help them get reelected. Matt Brown, heck of a coach and a heck of a guy. Matt Brown, Extra Points, joining us here on the Adam Gold Show. Let me get to your Pay Matt Brown $9 Act, which, as I was reading all of the things that it was going to do, I thought we were going to get an acronym, and then you apparently gave up on the acronym. It looked like at the beginning we were getting Matt Brown, this is going to work, and then you just it's impossible. All right, so what would you address in the Pay Matt Brown $9 Act, which is very good name for the bill?
1: You can't get anything done unless you have some kind of catchy acronym.
0: Yeah.
1: A premium subscription to Extra Points is $9 a month. And if I'm going to go do Congress's work for it, the least Ted Cruz can do is buy a premium subscription, in my opinion.
0: Agreed.
1: So the takeaway I have here, and this is not my preferred policy, right? But I'm not trying to think of what would Matt Brown do if he was a senator right now.
0: Right.
1: It's what can get through a U.S. Senate with 52 Republican votes in 2 months. And I would look at this and say, we're only going to do two things. Only two things in this bill. One is to provide a temporary and limited antitrust exemption about eligibility and NIL rules, which is going to basically, it's all right, we're going to let the NCAA enforce the house.

0: settlement and 5-5 for just 2 years. After 2 years, this expires. We're only doing this to move towards collective bargaining, to redraw a house or create a more permanent structure. And this way, if it becomes painful for everyone involved for those 2 years, there'll be a strong incentive to figure something else out while we have stability. In exchange for giving the NCAA and the power conferences that limited the antitrust exemption, we're also going to throw one in there for capping coach and administrator salaries at 4x what the university president makes.
1: Right.
0: So that means if we do this, and by doing it means we are going to put a hard cap on what athletes can make. I think it's only fair to say then, okay, great, then you can't pay Ryan Day $14 million anymore. Now you have to renegotiate, and now he has a salary cap too. You want to get rid of that for Ryan Day, you have to create a CBA or something else. So it would address that. And then I'd say all those budget reports that I have to FOIA and that are used as for litigation and for everyone to see if people are complying, make them public. Let's see how much Duke spends on football. Let's see how much High Point actually spends on basketball, which I think would be beneficial for everybody. If you're competing against High Point, like right now, it's like, oh my gosh, these guys, they're a mid-major, but they have a budget of $11 billion.
1: Yeah.
0: I heard they're going to buy half of Alaska. Well, there's nothing we could possibly do to compete with them. Maybe that's true. Let's see the receipt. Just do those two things. You can get the whole thing to fit on 5 pages in a PDF, and then let's get in the next Congress, and we'll try to do something a little bit different. The more targeted and specific and narrow the scope of what it is you're trying to do, the better chances I think you have of getting something actually done.
1: The student fees alone at High Point probably would allow them to compete in the Big Ten. Matt Brown, Extra Points you know what they're... It's amazing. They call themselves, like, this is no joke. You've probably seen it. There's a billboard if you drive past it, and I've driven past that area, I don't know, 300 times. The Premier Life Skills University. And I don't even know what that is. what could that possibly be? The Premier Life Skills University, High Point. Is it like playing golf and entertaining clients? What is that?
0: That legitimately would probably be more useful than some of the liberal arts classes that I took.
1: 100%.
0: Where the salad fork goes when you're eating with really rich people. I mean, we joke about it.
1: It's phenomenal.
0: That would be useful.
1: It's a great selling point. It's a premier life skills university. We're not going to stress you with academics. I'm not going to make you do a 15-page paper on Hamlet. I'm not. Well, that was I enjoyed that class back in the day.
0: Sure.
1: Matt Brown, Extra Points, joining us here on the Adam Gold Show. I did find it interesting that you basically say, as long as everybody's following the rules, then we'll let the antitrust exemption stay. Because I think this is hysterical to me. There is not a school that cares about football that won't break a rule in the interest of football, of helping themselves in football. And I do find it funny that these schools are all arguing about rules that they will not follow. But I think it's very cool that you say, look, this antitrust exemption is in place as long as you're following the rules. So everybody gets punished if one school screws it up, huh?
0: Yeah. And I actually think that's important, because what the Big Four and the NCAA are asking for in these antitrust exemptions is not a tiny small ask. It's a very significant one. It's like, let us continue to break federal labor law to continue this particular labor model. It's something that we do for very, very few other industries. You need an exceptionally good reason to do it. I understand the argument here, and I don't think all of it is wrong, but there needs to be, I don't think anybody, Republican, Democrat, Independent, whoever, I don't think anybody wants to give Indianapolis the benefit of the doubt.
1: No.
0: Or give conference commissioners or coaches the benefit of the doubt, and I think that's correct. They don't deserve it. I wish Congress gave other industries less of a benefit of the doubt when it comes to regulation. So we're going to ask this enormous thing. I think it is more than fair to say anything that you do to athletes, we're going to do to the coaches and management here. And also, if you have to make all this financial information publicly disclosable, and if you're breaking these rules, then we'll just revoke the whole thing. And we'll see you in court, and then Jeff Kessler gets to buy a new beach house.
1: Yes, Jeff, or just kick their ass in court repeatedly, as you put in the newsletter. Matt Brown, yep. Extra Points. Enjoy the rest of the recess before the madness begins in just a couple of weeks. I appreciate your time always, sir.
0: Yeah, no problem. Real quick, if you have a second,
1: sure.
0: I do actually have some reporting on the preseason football games you were talking about before you brought me in.
1: All right, let's go.
0: So this is actually something that has been proposed more than once at the Division II and Division III level. And the thinking is we don't play as many regular season games as they do in Division I. We have enough schools that are geographically close by. We can make this happen. It was voted down at the NCAA convention, but I imagine it would pop up again. Deion Sanders famously wanted to do this at Colorado and mm-hmm. was told no. There's health and benefits reasons for not wanting to do this, and where it makes more sense for basketball, where you're
1: right.
0: not tackled by 300-pound people. But I, as everybody is looking for more money, I would not at all be surprised if in 4 years we have FBS preseason games.
1: We should.
0: We have it in almost every other sport right now.
1: Not to go off on a tangent here. I harp on schedules a lot, and we do not pay enough attention to the inequity in the schedules. So, like, Indiana will never challenge themselves outside of the Big Ten, ever. They canceled the one series they had with Notre Dame however many years in advance. They will continue to play, you know, as easy a non-conference schedule as they want, and that's fine. Nobody will hold them account for that. But what I've suggested is that we all play one less conference game, go back to 8 conference games, have more good non-conference games, but they all want to, you want to get an extra home game so we can bring an FCS team in. You can make money off that, still cut a check to that FCS program. I just think this would be beneficial to all the schools. It would allow them a preseason game, and I think everybody would win in that regard, and these FCS teams are playing these games anyway. So why not have them as not part of the regular season schedule, which kind of distorts the schools that play them. It distorts the schedules or the records. I just think it would make sense all across the board.
0: I think there are beyond the health reasons. I think there's two big concerns that'll pop up. One is, hey, if we move back to 8 conference games and we do some more fun national games, how on earth are you going to create an ACC tiebreaker, given the way that's structured right now, which is already ridiculous?
1: Well, we're going to have 24 teams in the playoffs. So we're not going to have a conference championship game anyway.
0: And someone's contract that says you owe me $800,000 if we win the league, and if we don't have a tiebreaker, by God, we will sue over it, right? So when you have leagues
1: right.
0: that are the size of NATO, then it becomes really difficult to create tiebreakers with limited games. The other issue is if I want to play NC Central for NC A&T or something for a season opener, it's going to be for a home game. It's going to cost around $400,000 for to bring them in for football, and you price that out based on what the attendance is going to be mm-hmm. for a regular season home game. If you have a preseason game and we assume we'll get a lot of people there, but we're not going to make the same amount of revenue. We're going to discount the tickets so people with kids who can't afford games can come here, and you can't afford to pay $400,000. And the going price for that is, say, $200,000 or $150,000. That is an enormous haircut for FCS programs, and they would fight against that significantly. That's already a major concern in basketball, too, about consolidation mm-hmm. of power schedules. Drying up
1: right.
0: opportunities for people to get body bag checks.
1: But body bag, that's very harsh. Body bag checks, Matt.
0: That was too harsh, especially because, you know, I used A&T as an example, and then they won.
1: That's right. Pay me my money. Central,
0: right.
1: Central at Duke is a sellout because of Central. Not because if I were Duke, they would be my home opener every single year. Matt, you're the best, man. I will talk to you soon.
0: Okay, appreciate you, man. Take care.
1: You got it. Matt Brown here. Extra Points. When we come back, Vashti Hurt live at Panthers camp because they're actually practicing right now. We'll check in.
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20: Gold Show, Adam Gold, Victoria producing the program. Big move by the Carolina Hurricanes today, Victoria. Steven Sardarian has been acquired from the Buffalo Sabres in exchange for future considerations.
21: There you go.
20: Third round pick in 2021 by Buffalo. Has played at Michigan Tech and has been very successful in college hockey. 44 points in 35 games last year, something like that. 12 goals, 30-some-odd assists, whatever. Like 47 points. I don't know. It's a lot.
21: Yeah.
20: More than a point a game. He's a winger, left shot, and he's been assigned to the Chicago Wolves. So my guess is that this seems like just a minor league addition more than anything else. But he goes to the minor leagues. There you go. Hurricanes making moves. All right. The Carolina Panthers are now 1-1 in the preseason. This one didn't go well. They are on the practice field right now. Vashti hurt. CarolinaBlitz.com at Keep Blitzin' on Twitter joins us here on the Adam Gold Show. All right, can you pull anything good out of the game in Buffalo?
0: I think that Jalen Phillips got home. You know, the pass rush is something that the Panthers have struggled with. I think that their two free agent signees, Phillips and Devin Lloyd, you know, showed flashes. Devin Lloyd and Jalen Phillips showed flashes. I think Princely Umemiyelen did well in that game. Outside of that, really, no. I mean, those were your two positives. But the Panthers just did not. I don't know how much they cared about this preseason game. And even talking to them in the locker room, it was after the game. Nobody really seems pressed. They're taking it in stride. You know, it's a preseason game. I guess you'd like to put together some good series, but nobody was upset. This is not something that's going to linger. And so, you know, outside of those flashes, they just are back to work right now on the field.
20: Best I heard, CarolinaBlitz.com is joining us here on the Adam Gold Show. Let's just talk about the offensive line, which going into this game, and I know that there seems to be a time frame to get Ike Ekwonu back sooner rather than later. And Taylor Moten is already starting to do some things physically. So maybe they'll be whole on the offensive line, at least on the edges, sooner rather than later. But their offensive line got caved in right down the middle. Are there concerns coming out in that regard?
0: I would say no. They were without, you know, their two guards and Damian Lewis and Robert Hunt, and those are the guys who you expect to hold down that middle. Carolyn Zavala is, you know, the former NC State standout, did not have a good game. He was one of the guys who gave up a couple of sacks, but as far as, you know, this offensive line is in shambles, you have to take it all in stride when your starters aren't on the field. And so I don't think they're hitting the panic button as far as that's concerned. But if you're looking at depth along the offensive line, then maybe you have concerns with a guy like Zavala who is struggling, who struggled in this last game.
20: All right, now – I watched the video you did with Mike Jackson, and I don't know how unique Mike is versus some of the other players either in that locker room or across the league, but he seemed very open about going through like some of the mistakes he made and how correctable they were. Talk to me about that. That was fascinating to me.
0: I really appreciated him breaking down what happened specifically, because, you know, I respect these guys are doing something that I've never done before. And so Mike Jackson is a very detail oriented man, and he has no, you know, issues with going through the details. And for him to break down that coverage breakdown on his part where he gave up the pass to DJ Moore, I appreciated it, because there's always been a lot of talk about the guys lining up too far off of their opponent off the line of scrimmage. But in this case, he was saying he lined up too close to him from a width standpoint, which gave him less leverage. And it wasn't anything that was major. It was just, you know, something, like you said, very correctable. He did also mention that, you know, this is preseason. This is a time that you kind of try those things out. Nobody's game planning. Nobody's scheming against these offenses. So it's almost like, you know, it's really a glorified scrimmage. But he was very open about his mistakes, and he's always been open. Yeah, man, I gave up this catch, or I gave up this play. Just on the flip side, he will let you know when he locks you down. And that's how cornerbacks are. That's how these specialists are. But I really appreciated him opening it up and breaking that play down to me the way he did.
20: Yeah, I mean, to me, that's fascinating. And I've said this before. You get more out of these guys than anybody that I follow. And I think you do an amazing job at that. Let me ask you about position battles. You're not going to decide anything based on one preseason game, but they're talking about the linebacker next to Devin Lloyd. I know there is, while not J.C. Horn or Mike Jackson spot, there is a slot corner, a third corner's position still has to be determined. Where are we with that?
0: Yeah, Claude and Chehalis and Trevin Wallace are still battling for that position alongside Devin Lloyd. Claude actually got the start on Saturday,
20: right,
0: over Trevin. So whether you can read into that, I don't know. I also would not be surprised, and you know, Darren Waller is here. Officially signed with the Panthers. He's at practice, but not participating. He's working on the side. But I'm actually surprised they signed a tight end before maybe getting some depth along that line in that linebacker room. So I would not be surprised if once cuts starts happening, waiver wire, if final cuts, if Dan Morgan doesn't add to that linebacker room, maybe a guy with a little more experience. And then as far as cornerback, I feel like Will Lee has probably been the best guy, the rookie Will Lee. He's had a better camp than, let's say, a Stosmith Wade.
20: Okay.
0: And Thornton, who splashed last year, so, you know, we thought after he would pick up where he left off pre-injury, he has had a decent camp, but not as good as what we expected. He has not really stood out as a guy who would be able to take that third corner spot. So if they had to break down the roster right now, it would likely be Will Lee who would get a little bit more of the playing time just based off of practice.
20: All right, I want to ask you about Darren Waller. You say he's not yet practicing, and I don't know. I mean, I obviously haven't had media yet because they're practicing later in the day. But what's your sense? Do we expect him to be on the field in preseason game number two?
0: That's a good question. I think that will be the first question that we ask Dave Canales. I don't know. I don't think so. He's not practicing today. We'll see if he participates in the joint practice on Wednesday. I don't anticipate that they will they'll give him too much playing time, especially since he's just coming into the system. But if he's going to be on the roster, those are going to be valuable reps. So honestly, now that I'm thinking through it and I'm talking through it, it could go either way. I don't think Bryce will play or the starters will play in that final preseason game against Houston. So this might be the only preseason opportunity for a guy who you expect would come in and be an addition to your tight end room to get those reps with Bryce and with the first team offense. So I think it could be 50-50, honestly.
20: And is that JT Sanders' roster spot, or is there room for both, do you think?
0: That's a good question. I don't think JT Sanders, I don't think they'll cut JT Sanders. He's had his own injury issues. Nobody's really stood out. You still have Mitchell Evans. He's a guy they drafted as well. I think they keep three tight ends. Tommy Trimble. It could really go either way with this. That was a notice to Mitchell Evans and JT Sanders. I don't know how they keep four, but I find it hard to think that they'll cut Sanders. I mean, fourth round draft pick just a couple of years ago, that means something.
20: I mean, it should. I mean, I'd love to see them use Sanders down the field. It seems like he only catches passes at or behind the line of scrimmage. Bash Diehert, CarolinaBlitz.com is joining us here on the Adam Gold Show. In terms of Dave Canales after the game talking about, again, kind of bringing back one of the greatest hits, they didn't earn more playing time. I actually thought he was right. I mean, they got 10 plays because they had the one called back. So there were 10 plays that they ran, and he was looking for a range between 10 and 20. I mean, playing them into the second quarter, I think that's enough. It obviously wasn't good, but I mean, I actually, and I'm very critical of Dave Canales, I actually didn't have a problem with that. What is the overall feeling among you and your colleagues?
0: Yeah, I think the playing time was adequate. I don't like the wording of earn your reps. it just sounds as if, like, because if you break it down, you would think, well, if you don't look good, wouldn't you earn more reps because you need the practice?
20: Right.
0: I understand what he's saying. No, you guys didn't perform well enough to stay on the field and it didn't drive. And that way you didn't earn your reps. But he said he went into the game expecting to play them three series. They just happened to be three quick three and outs. And so that wasn't part of the plan. But yeah, and in that sense, they didn't earn their reps. But I understand what he's saying. I agree. I just don't like the wording.
20: Yeah.
0: And maybe if you say, you know, they just didn't play well enough in the series that they got. You know, we wanted to play them three series. They went 3-3 and out. So, you know, that's what we have. And so it's to earn your reps. It's kind of, the wording can go either way.
20: All right, final thing for Vashti Hurt. And I'm assuming you went, but and if you didn't, that's fine. It is a preseason game, Buffalo, although it was lovely in Buffalo. It was like 82 degrees or something like that. Were you at Highmark Stadium?
0: I was.
20: Okay. Are the scoreboards, are the video boards as small as I've been making fun of? Because I haven't been there and I haven't really seen them.
0: I wasn't impressed, Adam. I literally, you know, I walked into this place. To me, it was giving, and I don't know if there are any, it was giving white refrigerator energy. No shade. It's just stainless steel is just a little higher brow. And Highmark was really white refrigerator, old school, 80s. It doesn't seem like a state-of-the-art stadium that was built and just opened when we were there. Like two stalls in the bathroom. You know, there was a pipe that burst, so it smelled like manure. It was giving tacky. And I hate to say it, but I expected more. The scoreboards weren't that big. Little things like, you know, with the down and distance boards, they were so small you could hardly see them. Small, like things like that, when you go to and you travel to stadiums and you're aware of how they do things, I think that they miss the details that people who attend games on a regular basis. Now, the suites might be nice, but nothing else, everything else was just seemed very bare bones.
20: I mean, just to call it white refrigerator just blows me away. The freezer on the top, right? Now every good refrigerator, the freezer is on the bottom now.
0: That's what I'm saying. It's giving top refrigerator and white.
20: That's awesome. You're the best. Vashti Hurt, CarolinaBlitz.com. On that note, I'll let you go. Appreciate your time.
0: All right. Thanks for having me.
20: Thank you very much. Like, I'm sorry. I'm dying. I'm absolutely dying. Going to any Lowe's, Home Depot,
21: yeah.
20: Garner, you know, appliance and electric, whatever it is, whatever you're going to go buy a refrigerator.
21: Yeah. I love the example because you mentally, now I kind of know what she means about what it looks like, what the vibe.
20: I'm busting.
21: You got
20: it's
21: the old
20: so
21: food
20: funny.
21: That's way in the back that you
20: oh
21: forgot about
20: gosh.
21: Like 6 months ago.
20: We have actually, I think it's a little bit higher brow. In our garage, we have a refrigerator. Mm-hmm. It was actually there when we moved in. It's a side-by-side, though. Mm-hmm. But it's kind of old. And,
21: yeah.
20: I mean, it's just basically, it's functional.
21: Right.
20: It's all you need in the garage.
21: Checks the main box.
20: All we're keeping in the garage is beer.
21: Yeah.
20: And stuff like leftovers that there's no more room in the actual refrigerator.
21: Mm-hmm.
20: And those leftovers need to be thrown out.
21: Yeah. About that.
20: Did that yesterday.
21: Oh, boy.
20: I'm like, ooh, there's an experiment.
21: Yep.
20: Yeah. We could probably cure something.
21: Hey,
20: with
21: son,
20: that.
21: You doing something in science with this?
20: No, gosh, no. That's unfortunately, it's our own problem. I can't blame him for that. All right, when we come back, we will stretch. Then we will place bets. And we will review the bets from Friday, which were terrible. Nick.
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31: Person in front of me in line had a box of wine.
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31: In the car.
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31: she
21: cool down.
31: She jammed a big straw right through the top of the box
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0: Next hour, that book or that Twitter feed for those people who are who spend some time on Twitter called Freezing Cold Takes. The actual Twitter handle is Old Takes Exposed. And for those of us who use Twitter to make declarative statements at times, this is good, this is bad, this is great, this is terrible, how does it, whatever. Sometimes it comes back to bite you in the bunnies.
1: Right.
0: And I had a comment about Dabo Swinney in year two of his run at Clemson, basically saying, when are they ever going to get a real coach? Mm-hmm. And, well, that gets... It doesn't anymore because Clemson is kind of booty. Mm-hmm. But for about 10 years, that kept getting thrown back at me. And you know what? Sometimes you just got to wear it.
1: Yeah.
0: But on page 222
1: there
0: of
1: it is.
0: The book, yes, there it is. So we will talk with Freezing Cold Takes himself.
1: I'm excited to hear
0: name is Fred Siegel.
1: Other cold takes that he's
0: exposed. Oh, yeah, it's tremendous. It is, it's a fun read, especially if you want to make fun of people who say things like that, like me. It's okay.
1: Everybody's done it.
0: It's all right. I don't mind being wrong about stuff like that. That's
1: if you
0: okay.
1: Use Twitter, you've done it.
0: Oh, my. Oh, shh.
1: Yeah.
0: I don't even need Twitter for that. Don't even need it. All right. Right now, it's time to stretch.
1: So it's funny that we somehow were talking about refrigerators with Vashti because there is this article, speaking of refrigerators, according to food and safety specialists, we are probably throwing our food away too quickly. Maybe not the questionable leftovers that you mentioned cleaning out
0: right.
1: recently, but there are they're kind of changing the way that they label things, apparently. So most labels will say best by, best before, enjoy by. They're meant to tell you when the product is at its best quality,
0: right?
1: Not when it's unsafe to eat. So,
0: ah.
1: Yes. So with food.
0: All right, so this is where I'm right at home.
1: Exactly.
0: I'm right at home.
1: There you go.
0: Like 3 days ago, sell by, you know, use by, best used by this date.
1: Yes, you could still eat
0: right?
1: it.
0: And I'm and Alien's like, all right, throw it out. I'm like, nah, it's fine.
1: Right.
0: If you can't smell it through the package,
1: right.
0: You just use it.
1: Especially if it's vacuum sealed. I would say like cans and all that stuff too, especially. It's safe. It just may not taste as great, but it's still safe.
0: I'm sure there are cans in our pantry.
1: Yeah. Oh, my gosh. Yeah.
0: I didn't want to go through it.
1: The pantry is like way too.
0: I don't even want to go through it.
1: Yeah. It's just. There's some science experiments in there, I'm sure. But researchers have found that more than 50 different date labels are used in the U.S., which would explain why it's so confusing. So you've got canned goods, crackers, cookies, cereals, all that stuff will last way beyond their printed date if they're stored properly. Keyword if. So I think most things want it to be like in a dark, cool place. So I don't know. But California is going to be the first state to standardize food labels by requiring a best if used by and used by for safety. So that's what we really need. That's the real thing. We need to know.
0: See, don't give me best if used by. Say throw in the trash
1: at this point.
0: If not used by this date.
1: This date and beyond goes straight to the garbage.
0: You will be doubled over the commode
1: yes.
0: if not used by this date.
1: Or, like, wouldn't even give to your dog at this date.
0: Exactly.
1: Because it's questionable.
0: Come on, like, just be clear.
1: Just be honest. We don't need all this, you know. Maybe this, maybe that. So, yeah, if you are wondering.
0: I love it.
1: That might maybe help some people because, hey, we all got to be a little tighter with these food prices, so you might have to stretch it.
0: Exactly.
1: Don't throw it away that fast. Now, I feel like The Rock should probably throw this idea away because I know a lot of people like The Rock.
0: So over it.
1: Well, you're going to be over this idea then because The Rock apparently wants to get into the music industry.
0: What?!
1: And
0: he's going to have to compete with Pat McAfee.
1: Exactly. And Travis Kelce.
0: Oh, it's Travis Kelce?
1: Yes.
0: Look, Travis might have some help.
1: He does. So that'll get him a little further, I guess.
0: That's going to be tough competition.
1: But yeah.
0: Travis has enough help.
1: He kind of knows somebody. So, but yeah.
0: Now, she ain't going to let him put out something that's no good.
1: No. You're not going to disgrace the Swift name with
0: that.
1: So, The Rock apparently has teamed up, sort of, with the 2023 American Idol winner. I did not watch American Idol, so I don't know who that person is.
0: I have never watched American Idol.
1: Yeah. I did back in, like, Kelly Clarkson days.
0: Ever.
1: And I think that was a wrap after that, because they're all the same.
0: Ever.
1: But, yeah. So, he teamed up with this person, and I guess worked on some Moana stuff, and this must have sparked his inspiration. He says that he's always liked to sing from the heart, and I sing in keys that don't exist. So if that tells you anything, it's
0: always
1: not
0: good.
1: So he's basically saying, yeah, I like to sing. I may not be good at it, so I'm going to make you guys have to deal with it. Yeah, I don't think that's going to last very long. But he says, and this is a weird combo, he wants to make an old school soul music with country flavor.
0: Excuse you?
1: I know.
0: What is that?
1: It's like, are we putting ketchup on our peanut butter and jelly? What do we? This is just doesn't. This doesn't sound right. So yeah, he said that his deep influences and inspiration came from guys like Elvis Presley, George Jones, Merle Haggard, Willie Nelson. So yeah. Yeah, that's what The Rock wants to do.
2: That's too bad.
1: I would encourage him to not do that.
0: Well, do what you want to do.
1: Right.
0: Right.
1: But I'm not going to buy any of your... I'm not going to go to your concert. I'm not going to play your video on YouTube. You're not
0: Can Dan Orlovsky, Kirk Herbstreit, and John Buchagross not try to sell me Pat McAfee's album?
1: Oh.
0: I need that.
1: Yeah.
0: I need that to stop. Like, I don't know what the company memo was that circulated at ESPN.
1: Wow.
0: But I have listened to two of the tracks.
1: See, I wasn't aware of this.
0: Maybe I listened to two of the worst tracks.
1: Maybe.
0: I don't know.
1: Yeah.
0: It's mind-numbing.
1: Would not recommend.
0: Don't. No.
1: Yeah.
0: I won't recommend.
1: I don't know. But you know what I would recommend? Listening to our bets.
0: I don't
3: know. Place your bets. Place your bets. Here we are. I bet you slice into the woods $100.
4: Gambling is illegal in Bushwood, sir, and I never slide.
3: Yeah. Okay, you can vote. I owe you one.
0: All right, I went 0-3 on the weekend. Lost the Community Shield to Arsenal. Walloped City.
1: No.
0: By the way, Arsenal looks like an absolute juggernaut.
1: Force.
0: Oh, yeah. I think they're going to win. They'll win the league again.
1: Yeah.
0: I lost the Panthers. Yeah. And Courage had a 2-1 lead late, gave up two goals, and lost 3-2 at home to the Houston Dash. What are we doing?
1: Right.
0: Come on, ladies.
1: Right.
0: Yeah. That's a tough loss because really set up well in this run here. To kind of put some distance between themselves and anything dangerous at the bottom of the playoff pool. So, big one coming up this weekend.
1: Well, hey, I went 2-for-3.
0: Good for you.
1: Mackenzie Dern by the points, check, plus 180. 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But today, we're going to turn things around because they're playing the Stinky White Sox in Chicago at Wrigley. So they came up from across the street, and I hope they get stomped. So I hope PCA has a wonderful day today and hits a home run, at least one. So that's where I start things. Plus 310 for PCA to hit a homer.
0: All right, well, he hits a lot of homers.
1: Yes.
0: All right. The Baltimore Orioles are away to the Tampa Bay Rays. Baltimore's played well. Right now they're in a playoff spot.
1: Mm.
0: That's right. They are. I believe they have sole possession of the third wild card spot in the American League, and they will win in Tampa today over 7.5 plus 298.
1: Okay, well, since I mentioned this game, I'm going to take my Cubs to win, obviously. Shota's on the mound, so give me my Cubs to win. I'll go with the under 8.5 today. That's plus 185.
0: You know, the Cubs are plus 1,300 right now to win the World Series.
1: Look at them go. I might throw a buck on it.
0: That's interesting.
1: Just to try.
0: Cubs are plus 1,300 to win the World Series right now. They look pretty good.
1: I'll hate it.
0: Wrexham, their first league game in the championship is today. Away to another team in Wales, Cardiff City. They start with a draw. Plus 240 is a draw. Wrexham away at Cardiff.
1: We like a draw here.
0: Oh, of course.
1: And last but not least, I think the last game of the day, Dodgers and Rockies. Give me the Dodgers. They have Snell on the mound, so give me the Dodgers. I'll take the over 11. That's plus 130.
0: All right. Since we probably won't get to it at any point the rest of the week, the BMW Championship, second playoff event on the PGA Tour. Scotty Scheffler, by the way, is plus 290. Those are insanely low odds. Xander Schauffele, plus 2,000.
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